0: let him enjoy it.
1: We, of course, did hear from him in the locker room after this victory over Minnesota. It's great when, and it doesn't really matter at the end of the day, you know, who's out on the ice in all these situations, but you're looking at a Minnesota team that going into the third period with their 2-0 lead last night, they've given up two goals in two games in two periods. And in the third, Buffalo clawed back. Quinn Hughes was out there on the Thompson goal. And then you're looking at overtime and you're seeing, you know, Matt Boldy, Kirill Kaprizov. Like, your best are winning battles against them. Now, this is not a surprise. This team had 109 points last year. We know what they're capable of. It's just nice in the individual moments, if you will, that you do find ultimate success against some of the best peers that you're going up against.
0: 100%. And look, overtime last night, first draw, you win it. Mm-hmm. You have possession. Then they force something at the net, right? I think it was Kulik tried to force something at the net, and then you give it back to Quinn Hughes. I'm like, well, that just wasted your puck possession. You could have wasted a possession where Quinn Hughes and Kaprizov don't have anything to do. Mm-hmm. There was another face-off. Sabres won it. They got going. So those were big for the Sabres to kind of get moving. But just when it comes to the third period on, the skating, the changes that were made to the lines, and we'll discuss that, the attack mentality, the not letting the scoreboard, like the 2-0 daunt you, saying, hey, 2-0 lead in the NHL is nothing.
1: Yeah.
0: 2-goal lead in the NHL is nothing. We've seen 4-goal comebacks, 5-goal comes back. Last night, Toronto's down 3-0. Like, it happens. Just play the game. Make some adjustments. Minnesota, they were good. They were really good. But they kind of stopped a little bit in the third. And I want to say that's because the Sabres put so much pressure on them. It wasn't so much Minnesota backing off. It was the Sabres putting the pressure on them to say, hey, we're not going to give you space. We're not going to give you turnovers. We're going to manage the puck. We're going to attack. We're going to go line after line after line. Minnesota had zero scoring chances in the third period. Yeah. That's what it came down to. Zero.
1: I think when you're a very good team like Minnesota is, you often feel like you should win every game because you trust your structure and all the rest of it, and especially when you had a 2-0 lead. But I found some of the Wild players' comments after the game to be interesting, that it was hard to really, you know, put into proper perspective. And even Volstadt was like, we probably weren't the better team, you know, out there, even though they had done a pretty good job of limiting for the most part. And even Marcus Foligno said, it was kind of weird. Like, you know, they wanted to like what their game has been, but I think they really wanted to acknowledge that Buffalo absolutely earned what they ended up getting. And unfortunately, Minnesota lost Nick Foligno, upper body injury in the game as well. But the big players, and, you know, Krebs being back with Thompson in the third period led to a, you know, terrific play to the middle of the ice that Thompson, you know, made no mistake on. There were so many. This is the type of day where you just want to talk to anyone and everyone about how they viewed the game. What little plays stood out for them. There's so many things, you know, changing the pairings, changing of the lines, opportunities for, you know, like Oslin on the power play, things like that. Anyway, really solid comeback win yet again.
0: I'll say, like, it was pretty equal after 40 minutes when you talk about the teams and the way they played.
1: Yeah.
0: Like, the numbers were almost identical. Mm-hmm. Like, the puck possession, the shot attempts, the shots,
1: they were
0: everything.
1: More
0: was,
1: on Buffalo's side.
0: They were a little bit
1: honestly.
0: More on Buffalo's side.
1: Yep.
0: But it was very equal. Third period opened up, and then the Sabres end up with 28.
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0: Maybe the catalyst to all of this is making that change in the back end. Then it led to some changes up front. It led to, well,

0: all of a sudden, you have Kulik playing with Krebs and Tage. Kulik went from fourth line at the start of the Chicago game mm-hmm. to third line to now you're playing top line. And because he's a lefty and Tage is a righty, mm-hmm. they complemented each other on the faceoffs and said, I'll take this one. There was two guys that could play center on that line. And I actually thought that McLeod elevated himself with Norris and Hellenius, mm-hmm. which was a good fit. So now all of a sudden you've got two lines that are completely put in the blender. Mm-hmm. The Oslin line stays together, and it kept rolling. It kept rolling, and it put Minnesota on their heels for the third and overtime.
1: Owen Power, second career overtime game winner, and very nice stat line through the first three games of this season. Our Sabres Live poll question, what's your projection now for Power this season, points-wise? 35 to 39, 40 to 49, 50 to 59, or 60-plus? Right now, that 50 to 59 has a slight advantage.
0: So he didn't
1: get... Don't mind me. I'm going to go turn the heater
0: on. Go take care of the heater. I like a nice toasty studio. That's all good.
1: I got unplugged in the process.
0: That's all right. You get MTV unplugged as well. I've done that a few times. Here's the thing with Owen Power. Last year, Dahlin, Samuelson, Byram all were over 40 points. I think 40 is a given. I think the way Owen Power started, the role that now has opened up for him to step right in. And even more, like, I think it was a little bit unexpected to say, if we, in 5 years from now, say, hey, looking back to the 25-26 seasons, three defensemen for the Sabres were 40 points or more, I think most people on the street would say Owen Power was in there.
1: Yeah, because he had 40 the year before.
0: Yeah, so you're going to say, okay, so 40 is where it should be. Mm-hmm. The way Owen Power is going right now, I think this 60-plus. 60-plus is the number that mm-hmm. I think he's at because of the confidence. Mm-hmm. Even being in studio yesterday, there was confidence in his approach.
1: I don't think it was my finest hour as an interviewer, but I thought his reception to the questions and...
0: him giving Benson a 7.5 on his hair right there was like perfect. I think he gets to 60-plus points. That's how I see Owen Power for this season.
1: Well, I think maybe a different wrinkle to the question would be, could he lead the Sabres defense corps in scoring?
0: I'm going to say he could, mm-hmm. but he won't.
1: Words matter. That's why I used could.
0: Yeah, he could, but he won't. I still think this is Rasmus Dahlin. I think Dahlin, my projection for Dahlin is 70. Maybe 80, like that's what I want him to get to. Mm-hmm. 70 points is the minimum. Power, I'm saying 60 plus. Dahlin, I'm saying 70 plus.
1: Mm-hmm. Well, keep at it at the poll at Sabres Live.
0: I gotta go and retweet that.
1: We'll obviously work in some of the engagement as well in our chat on Sabres YouTube as we stream live here, there, and on MSG. So the win last night, we talked briefly about the line changes. How good was, like, I'm reluctant to ask this because I feel like I do it too often, but scale of 1 to 10, how was Noah Oslin's game last night?
0: 12. I mean, he's very mesmerizing. When you watch Noah Oslin yeah. and you watch him play, the control, like, the like poise.
1: Do you not watch him now through a slightly different lens because of the contract?
0: Yeah, because it's such a valued contract.
1: Right.
0: But I don't. But like I watch Gunsel Hellenius and I'm like, he's an NHL player. Like right. a year ago, he's not an NHL player. A year later, yeah. he's an NHL player. Before Noah's goal, okay, in which got things started, right? Mm-hmm. Owen Power coming across, passing through the crease. Mm-hmm. It went off a couple bodies. It goes to Noah. Noah did something, Duffer, that when I rewatched the clip, laughing out loud doesn't even come close to it. Because there was a play at the net.
1: Yeah.
0: And Noah's off to the side. And he's tapping on the post almost to tell the goalie, it could be behind you. It could have hit the post. Like he's whacking at the post. Like, and then he got away from the net just yeah. to come back in the crease and it hits. It's like,
1: yeah.
0: But that reminds me of like Andrew Brunette. He was Mark
1: oh, yeah.
0: Stahl.
1: Yeah, yeah, yeah.
0: The biggest pain in the new, you know yeah, what, yeah, for yeah. a goaltender. Yeah. Always like, it's loose, it's loose. Like always, and tapping on the post. And when Noah did that, I was like, I love it. Like, that's why I didn't say a 10. I said a 12 just because of the two taps on the post that he had before the goal.
1: Well, and we talked about it last night in the post game that it, prior to that as well, the emotional kind of reaction outburst briefly from Owen Power when he missed that opportunity seconds earlier, right? And again, that's a little bit of a different look for Owen, and I love it. I mean, you just, you're, when your expectations are that you're going to finish a play and then you don't, stay with it. And I think that's been a beauty of these last couple of games and the comeback wins. And the Sabres, you know, now going into game three of the five-game homestand tomorrow against Dallas, having written some interesting scripts here through the first couple of you know, home games.
0: By the way, we know Owen Power had a golden assist yesterday. I think, and I get what the NHL looks into the scoring and, you know, if there's a change of possession, a puck, but the play that Power made to Krebs easily, in the neutral zone.
1: Wayne Gretzky got 423 of those assists in his career.
0: 100%. Yeah, like, no the play question. Comes back, Krebs gets it to Power in the neutral zone. Power gives it right back towards Krebs, but it goes off of Minnesota. Krebs gets it to Thompson and scores. It's Tage Thompson goal with only one assist to Krebs.
1: Yeah.
0: Owen made the play in the neutral zone,
1: yes,
0: too.
1: He did.
0: To not, like, I'm going to hang on to it. I'm going to, no, let's counterattack right away. Those are not going to go into points.
1: Right.
0: But what a play for Owen Power to make that in the neutral zone that led to the Tage goal.
1: Hang on. When we, correct me if I'm wrong here, but when we got off the air last night, was the overtime winner not simply Power from Kulik? Or had Thompson been given the assist?
0: I don't recall.
1: Because Thompson ended up getting a second assist on the OT winner, which, to your point, it's kind of similar to what you're just talking about with Owen Power on the Thompson goal.
0: Well, because Thompson took the shot,
1: right,
0: and I don't think anybody...
1: Yeah, they mishandled it behind the goal.
0: Yeah, was there a possession? Although,
1: no.
0: Early in the game... The quick whistle.
1: What is possession?
0: What is possession? The Sabres never had possession. Shabanov thinks he scored. Instead,
1: I've
0: it's...
1: I've got you all messed up on that. Shabanov.
0: Shabanov.
1: Yeah, yeah. Just because the phonetics in the game notes were misleading. Do you remember Sergei
0: Makarov?
1: Guy
0: that did the...
1: Remember Sergei
0: Makarov and Makarov.
1: Right. When he first was introduced to a Canadian audience, it was Makarov, and then it became Makarov. And, of course, most Russian... names, many Russian names,
0: like
1: have
0: Samsonov,
1: a similar
0: Samsonov,
1: Fedorov, Fedorov, all of it, right? And so, like, we're reading these game notes, and it's like
0: the guy
1: big
0: that did
1: Shab.
0: The stick twirl after
1: he did
0: scoring.
1: Do the stick twirl.
0: You know what he did that for? Radulov or Radulov, depending on how you do it. That's what he said after the game. He goes, "That was his little wink to Radulov."
1: It was. Yeah. Oh my gosh.
0: Yeah.
1: That's
0: I don't
1: wild.
0: Know how they know each other, but anyway, that's
1: so. Anyway,
0: favorite player.
1: Thompson got a secondary assist. Power did not, but overall, you know, Buffalo wins 3-2 in front of Colton Ellis, who made his season debut.
0: So, I felt like this was a pretty tough game for a goaltender. And at both ends, and both goalies were really good. Volstead was good. Ellis was really good. But you feel like you don't get a lot of shots on goal, and the shot attempts were limited, but the chances that were happening were big chances in the first couple of periods. Colton Ellis had to make a couple of really big saves, one on Kaprizov on a used pass, a couple of rebounds. Now, the first goal, right? So Yurov takes the one-timer. It ramps off of Samuelson's stick, goes short side. You're like, oh, boy. And then, you know, Shabanov. Is that how you say it now?
1: Shabanov. I've ruined you forever. I'm
0: I know,
1: so
0: because
1: sorry.
0: Now I'm thinking which one is the right. Shabanov gets in alone after a bit of a misread in the zone entry, and he goes 5-0. And people are going to say, ah, that's a tough goal to give up. Yeah, but at the same time, you're one-on-one with a guy. It's almost like a breakaway, and he gets a quick shot, and you don't have time to get the legs down. Okay, that's fine. He made a couple of saves in overtime, and one was on Boldy coming in all alone. That was huge. And if you're a goaltender, I don't care what the save percentage at the end of the night says. You've only given up two goals. You've given up your team a chance to win. You made that save when it mattered. Grade A. That's a grade A start for Colton Ellis last night in net.
1: Yeah, I couldn't agree more with Ellis. Another thing to talk about amidst the line changes last night was, you know, some who didn't get an awful lot of ice time as the game wore on. And look, that proved to be 100% the right decision from the coaching staff. Mm-hmm. But not unlike McLeod last game, it raises eyebrows when certain players aren't getting a lot of ice time. And Josh Stone was one of those last night, and Lindy Ruff had this to say about it afterwards.
2: Just struggling right now. He had a little bit of a, he had a little bit of a lower body issue last game. I think it's affecting his play, although if you asked him, he'd say no. But, he'll find his game. I got all the faith in the world that, he'll get to his game. It's the path that a young guy takes sometimes. It's not a straight line. I mean, if you want to compare some of the other younger players, you're going to have to battle through some tougher times. And he's a kid that's up for any battle.
1: Couldn't agree more from the standpoint of, I would have failed the quiz if somebody had asked, how many points does Doan have, already? It's not like
0: this. Or somebody had asked you, is Doan injured?
1: This could go on for another 4 weeks, and I would still feel the same as Lindy. No, he's not saying he would feel the same in four weeks. I'm saying I am not the least bit concerned about Josh Doan. The beauty of all of this actually leads me to something I was thinking yesterday, and that was, what was the offseason largely about?
0: Contracts.
1: Tuck and Byram moving on.
0: Getting big deals.
1: And who would replace?
0: Mm-hmm.
1: Well, what have we seen already? Power, Ostlund, Yeary, Consta, just in three games, right? So that's all been answered the way people were hoping. The beauty of the team is balance. Doan's going to get his at some point. I'm not worried a single bit right now.
0: Benson. He ends up with, he's only got an assist in three games, but he had chances.
1: Right.
0: At 2-on-1s, he's looked good. He's gone to, you look at the expected goals last night, it goes Tage Thompson, Zach Benson. Right? He didn't get any points, but he was right up there.
1: Right.
0: So, and Doan, listen, maybe a little lower body something. That's fine. It's early in the year. He's a hard worker. He understands the game. And I love what Lindy did. Everybody saw that he went to three lines. Mm-hmm. Everybody saw Josh Doan. Mm-hmm. He wasn't even on the power play late in that third period.
1: Right.
0: Second unit. Lindy's not going to put him out there. He haven't played since the second period. He put Zellweger with power on that unit.
1: And it was good in a very brief little...
0: And also you're tied 2-2 in the third. So, but... It would have been easy to just didn't have a good game. No, he's protecting his player. Why? Because he knows Josh Doan's a big part of that team.
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0: There was plenty of them in our game last night, Dregs. A lot of untucked jerseys skating around.
1: Yes. Yeah, you got to make sure. No, no. Untucked is fine. It's tucked. That is.
0: Oh, yeah. I know. There was a lot of tucked jersey flying around yesterday. Sorry. Yes.
1: Okay. No, no. But so it's oddities, right? That you kind of keep an eye on. I'm reluctant to call it a trend because that's exaggerating. But fighting up to going into last night was up 50%. And now you're talking about a small sample size, but then I look back to last night and there was lots of shenanigans going on. There were six fights across the National Hockey League last night. So that's what's kind of keeping me busy at night, Duffer. Well, it's not just wins and losses. It's all those little stories within the games.
2: How many of them were reactionary to major penalties, like, you know, Vegas, where Myers hits Olofsson, and that's a 5-minute major, and he gets tossed, and it sucks for Victor because he didn't play the rest of the game, and he's off to a great start with four goals. Like, a brutal hit. And, you know, obviously it led to, you know,
0: Stone fighting Montour, which I'm like, why are you fighting? Why are you two fighting? Like, Dregs, it's like you're minding your own business at the bar. You're having a drink, and all of a sudden you're in a fight. Like, why are those two fighting after that? I don't understand.
1: Well, but if you don't understand, then how are the rest of us supposed to understand? Because you played in the
2: league.
1: Well,
2: you're the insider,
1: for
2: crying out loud. Come on.
1: No, I always chuckle at this. I don't make fun of it because I do have a respect for those who played at this level, but we hear about the code, and that code has kind of faded over time. So now we don't hear about it as often as we did, but it does feel like it's still being applied. And you're not wrong, Duffer. You know, that was a dirty and nasty hit, but that's really what the Department of Player Safety was brought in for, is to make sure that those sorts of things. Now, I'm also okay with spontaneous combustion. You know, if in the moment, you know, you're a line mate, you see that happen, and boom, you're there to respond. Okay, I'm good with that. I'm good with that. But what we saw after the fact, that's Mark Stone as a leader on the Vegas Golden Knights going, not on my watch. I mean, Mark Stone, he's got better things to do than fight, but he's also a good leader and a good teammate, and that just wasn't going to be okay. So I think that's a big part of it, though, is the good clean hits early in the year.
2: Marty's and point also, is Montour shouldn't have to do that.
0: And Stone, but with his injury.
2: Right, but you can see Stone for all the reasons Darren just said. It's just like, you know, Myers needs to realize and will realize when he comes back in their next meeting.
0: They're coming after you. There was also other injuries. And there's been a big injury kind of focus, not just fighting focus, injury focus early in the season. Barkov, 6 to 8 weeks. Now we know Brad Marchand got injured last night as well. So what do we know on Marchand now? It looked like it was a left knee, the way that he was grabbing his leg after colliding with the post and his leg buckled underneath him. So what do we know about Marchand? And Barkov, no surgery, right? So that's the good news for him.
1: That's best case scenario. I mean, we all saw how Barkov left, and now we're looking at the video pictures of Brad Marchand. And I'm always careful when I say this because I don't want to, you know, underreact to what could be a nasty situation with a veteran player. But we're being told earlier today that it maybe isn't as bad as what they feared. Okay. Now, you know, they need more imaging to this. So I believe that Marchand is going to have the MRI in Florida tomorrow. And then at that point, you know, they'll decide what the best course of action is. But, you know, most teams are very methodical. Florida most definitely is. And that's why even the Sasha Barkov injury and then ultimately the diagnosis and prognosis was kind of kept in-house. They wanted to make sure that all eyes were on him and they fully understood that surgery wasn't going to be required before Paul Maurice, the head coach, disclosed that information to the media. But the early indication with Brad Marchand is it's not as bad as feared, but caution. You know, he has to have that MRI in Florida tomorrow to be certain.
2: The Panthers are home after a 2-0-2 season opening road trip. They're home for one game. That will happen on Saturday. And then they come right here on Monday afternoon for a 1 p.m. start. So very challenging, but many would say successful road trip without a regulation loss, obviously, for the Panthers. So were you, like, navigating not wanting to play online doctor there for fear of some, like,
1: yes,
2: you know, engagement?

0: engagement on
1: Twitter? Social media banter.
2: No.
0: Okay. I just wanted to make sure.
2: And I didn't even, hey, even though we can clearly see the player, in this case, Marchand, holding on to a certain part of his lower body, I'm not going to be the guy that says, that looks like a ligament tear to me. I'm not doing that.
1: Right, because we're having fun. I know there's serious things to talk about. But you had a visit from Bobby Margarita, Bob McKenzie, on the set yesterday. So would he be fighting like you? Would he be coming to your help if you needed on the ice like we've seen around the league?
2: Well, Marty, you've been around the network long enough to know that not much happens that isn't pre-planned, but this was not pre-planned. I mean, Bob was in studio, I think, to do a video for charity or an acceptance speech or something along those lines. And either he was given a draft of the quiz, which we don't normally have access to, and I think there were one, maybe two questions on that quiz that they knew I wasn't going to like, and because... I now reside in the chair that was created by the Bob father, Bob McKenzie. There are certain privileges that come along with that. So I got to not necessarily dismiss the question, but call a friend. So I called Bob, and it was one of those where three games in, anoint the best player, best executive ever type of questions. So Bob was quick to my defense, and it was put to rest.
0: That's amazing.
1: That was awesome.
0: How's he doing? Is he good?
2: Yeah, he's good. But, you know, we were just speaking of lower body injuries. And, hey, I mean, Bob is in really, really good shape. I admire Bob, man. Like, in retirement, he has looked after himself, works out like a fiend. He does a lot of golfing, all of those things. But there's some wear and tear on that chassis. And it sounds like Bob is going to need some more drastic medical attention in the not-too-distant future.
0: Well, we wish him the best.
1: Wish him the best, absolutely. Yeah. Okay, serious stuff.
2: Yep.
1: Connor Hellebuck, Dylan Larkin, Nikishin, there's a, like all these guys that want new homes, and
0: Connor Zary.
1: there's a lot going on. So what's the latest on Hellebuck? We're like, you know, second week, third week of the season going to be up soon. What's happening with Connor Hellebuck?
2: Well, not a lot, to be fair, and that's unfortunate for both Connor Hellebuck and the Winnipeg Jets. But I think as much as the national insiders, guys like me, are going to try to continue to poke and prod at this one, wisely, I think Kevin Cheveldayoff and the Winnipeg Jets are just going to go underground and wait and see how it plays out. Because to be fair, locally, the media there has kind of grown past it. And, you know, they're more interested in the start of the Winnipeg Jets, some of the other compelling stories, Cole Perfetti off to a torrid start on that big line with Scheifele and Kyle Connor. The story of Tyrell Bauer, we started the segment talking about fighting. I mean, he's a bit of nasty business there. But, you know, look, all it takes is an injury in goal. Did you guys watch that Carolina game last night?
0: Oh, yeah.
2: I mean, Brandon Bussey let in a couple of clunkers relatively early in the game, and I'm like...
1: And he dirty-eyeballed Keandre Miller after the Suzuki goal. He gave him the old Henrik Lundqvist, get out of my way. I was like, dude... You're out of here. Yeah. Well, he didn't, and they won, but still, I totally agree.
0: There was another one later where Slavin didn't clear it from the crease, and while Bussy's lying there, he's looking up like...
1: I hate that. So anyway, you're right. Well, Carolina's shaky.
2: Well, but that's a scenario that would make some sense, right?
0: Sure.
2: I mean, I know, we all know that Carolina would be one of the teams that would have at least kicked tires, you know, on... It's like, you know, we always wanted... My good friend Pierre LeBrun... The Athletic goes back to the Buffalo trade that should have happened for Connor Hellebuck back in June. Well, there are two sides to every trade negotiation, and the deal didn't work for Yarmo, and it didn't work for Kevin Cheveldayoff, so there was no deal. So, you know, we look back at that, but we got to look forward. And there are other teams that have expressed some interest, but you know, Winnipeg isn't stuck in the mud on Connor Hellebuck. Mm-hmm. They continue to look at a valued asset. And even though it is a tricky business trying to trade goalies, let alone future Hall of Famers like Hellebuck, you do have to be patient in this process. And there needs to be help and a message sent to that dressing room. We're not simply cutting bait on this guy to just get rid of him because he doesn't want to stay in Winnipeg. No. He's valued. We're going to get pieces that are going to help you guys on the ice inside this room. So it is a little bit more tricky than the Dylan Larkin scenario, right? you know, Larkin steps into the league, back into the lineup for the Detroit Red Wings. And I thought Todd McClellan handled that beautifully post-game. You know, talking about what makes Dylan Larkin a good player, and that's when he plays with passion. And he had to because of his situation in coming back in Detroit last night, right? So, but also, I don't know if you guys checked the scout list in Buffalo last night. I mean, I don't often pay close attention to that. I do when I get closer to the trade deadline, you know, because teams are flocking in. I'm told that Chris Draper, who's now the director of scouting for the Detroit Red Wings, was in Buffalo. And I got to think, connecting dots, he's watching the Minnesota Wild, right? Because there's been that long-standing connection between the Minnesota Wild and Dylan Larkin. But as of this morning, nothing close, but I always qualify, man. Things can change quickly with a phone call.
0: Well, you just mentioned Carolina, obviously, in the possibility, or dare we say potential, Carolina with Hellebuck. But, like, who else? Is there anyone else right now that is, like, super logical for Hellebuck, in your opinion?
2: Not really. You know, I've read some of the speculation on San Jose. It's a tricky one because, you know, unless something changes, and this would have to change from Hellebuck's perspective, you know, Canada's a no-fly zone. Lots of speculation around, you know, what the Oilers are going to do with their goaltending again. You know, yeah, I play that out. Unless it's a three-team wheel, you know, why would Winnipeg try?
3: Why is OOC America's number one character chat? First, OOC remembers everything. Sound familiar? We stayed after training. We laughed until the lights went out. You really think I'd forget that? Stop starting over with characters who forget you. Play OOC and keep our story going. Second, hundreds of original stories, stunning artwork, unforgettable characters. OOC Originals bring extraordinary detail to every world you step into. And third, a whole world. OOC isn't just a one-on-one chatbot. Here, there's you, there's me, and everyone around us, with their own lives, rivalries, and stories. So, ready to play? I saved you a seat.
1: Signs with the Flyers. The Flyers, the Flames, and the LA Kings are winless so far this season. The only three teams not to get a win. Let's not put the Flames in the conversation because I think that's par for the course here. Flyers and LA Kings, which team is more in trouble?
2: Probably LA because of the age factor here. And I think that there's a willingness to be as patient as they can be in Los Angeles. And patient because when you look in the bigger picture with cap space and things like that, I feel like the LA Kings want to wait and see what's going to surface as early as the offseason. Maybe before that, the trade deadline, right? If one of the big pieces, like a McDavid or a Matthews, and I mean, this is just nonsensical as we're having this conversation this early in the regular season, but if a piece like that were able to be thrown into the market, then I think LA would, but no different than Danny Briere and the Philadelphia Flyers. Like, I mean, look what the Flyers tried to do with the offer sheet on Leo Carlson. So they're big game hunting there. You know, Bunting is just a play of desperation by Philadelphia. And he's also an interesting study. Players often, you know, will embrace an agent change. I'll be simple in saying that. Well, that's what Bunting did this year. You know, he moved to Newport Sports, and the hope was, you know, he's darted around the NHL. He was a really good fit in Toronto, and then he's just kind of haphazardly tried to find his way. And I think the change of representation mostly was because he's looking at where he's at in his career and going, I'm starting to run out of runway here. I need a bigger deal. And it just didn't materialize for Michael Bunting as a free agent. So he's in that one-year plan sort of reclamation game now and hoping that he can spark the Philadelphia Flyers in some capacity.
0: Real quick, because Utah's going to be in on the weekend, give us 15 seconds on what you think of the Mammoth.
2: Yeah, So, I like that team, and that's another team that I'm curious about. You know, in terms of goaltending, mm-hmm. I think that Utah has again been one of those teams, and I'm looking at your banner here, Brandon Bussy or Connor Hellebuck, who's Carolina's best option for this or that. I would put Utah in that similar category with Carolina, whereby they've kept tabs, but they like their goaltending in Utah. But when you're looking at Hellebuck, you're looking at an upgrade, but maybe they don't need him based mm-hmm. on how well they played. They're a really good team.
0: Power play is 61.5% right now, going 8 for 13 to start
1: the year. PK's 93%, so Nick? They have 150% on special teams. Pretty good.
4: Yeah.
0: Dregs gave that effort today as well. Thanks for the 150, Darren. We'll see you next
2: week. All right, fellas. Thank you.
0: Darren Dreger, Hockey Insider from TSN. 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I think there was a tease of some diss or dats coming up on Sabres Live. Yeah.
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3: Small-ish trade made today. But it's interesting because what did I tell you before the show about Pittsburgh?
4: Pittsburgh got too many players.
3: They have too many forwards. So they've traded Philip Hollander, who we just talked about recently because both he and Yuri Kulik were in the same preseason game. Mm-hmm. Both had missed the past year due to a blood clot issue. Anyway, Hollander is off to Edmonton in exchange for defenseman Spencer Stastny. Now, the Oilers have been in this market for a depth forward for a while. They continue to be without Nugent Hopkins,
4: yes,
3: along with Matt Savoy, Zach Hyman, and Dickinson. So they've been really challenged up front here for all the comments that they get about some of their defensive game and those crazy ones against Vancouver to start the year.
4: Part of that is the depth forward, because when you don't have the puck, you have to defend. But if you can add to your forward group, have the puck more, knowing that when McDavid and Draisaitl are on the ice, they have the puck, well, you help your defensive game.
3: Okay, so that's a small deal. Last night, I think we probably should start with Florida. We talked about it with Darren and the injury to Brad Marchand.
4: Yep.
3: To me, this is a hugely successful trip for the Panthers, despite having the injury scares with Barkov and Marchand. They end up winning last night in L.A. 2-1. Matthew Tkachuk gets the winning goal. It was the Kings' home opener. They're still looking, L.A. is, for their first win. But Florida goes 2-0-2 on this trip. That to me, is, they started first game in Carolina, 5 seconds left in overtime. Yeah. They lose 1-0, right? Like, this is a very

0: really solid, tight game. They only gave up 20 shots again yesterday. Mm-hmm. They gave up five-on-five shots to Carolina in the first game.
1: Yeah.
0: Like, that was they're tight defensively. That's what we're going to see Monday. That's why Florida comes back 2-0-2 after the four-game 2-0-2, right? That's mm-hmm. what it is, yeah.
1: Yep.
0: After the four-game trip that they've been on.
1: And with Detroit, and again, Darren was talking about Larkin as we were, as everyone was across the league last night. Man, this is odd. It is just... It still has to get resolved soon, doesn't it? I mean, I'm reluctant to throw a bouquet Larkin's way based on how he handled the offseason as captain of the team. But, I mean, I guess you have to give him credit for stepping in and doing something which propelled Detroit to their first win.
0: Detroit's coach Todd McClellan had a great quote after the game. He said, Dylan Larkin plays best when he plays with passion. And there was some emotion in his game yesterday. He gets booed again when he's on the ice. He got booed, although he wasn't playing in the home opener mm-hmm. when he was on the bench. And, you know, he scores a goal. He's named a star. Like, the fans that are Red Wings fans are going to cheer him at that point because you're helping our team win.
1: Right.
0: And he played with emotion, and he was a leader. But it wasn't just him. Raymond had a great game. DeBrincat had a couple goals. That's the core of the Detroit Red Wings that has been so inconsistent mm-hmm. over the last few years.
1: Simon Edvinson, though, is still without a deal.
0: He wants out.
1: But do you think that'll happen? They really should just get a deal,
0: why is there
1: right?
0: not a deal done? That's the problem. I'm right. like, who's being like very stubborn and like mm-hmm. wanting either to give too little or wanting to get too much? Like, mm-hmm. There should be a deal in place right now.
1: Not a great night for Ersson in goal for Ottawa. We'll see how quickly Linus Ullmark gets back into the crease.
0: Yeah, they did recall Jonas Johansson, mm-hmm. our buddy JJ, who was kind of their third goalie. But yeah, you're right with Ullmark. We'll see what happens. With him, Ottawa had a good start to the season. They just they stubbed their toe in Detroit last night.
1: Because we're going to see Utah on Saturday, we really should push on this topic. I mean, they are scoring and scoring. Yeah. I mean, Nick Schmaltz has goals in four straight games, but it's the overall balance, their incredible power play, and they, you know, threw up five against New Jersey last night after they'd been lit up for six in their previous game. So undoubtedly the least happy person, presumably across the NHL today, is Sheldon Keefe once again.
0: And, you know, well, you talk about coaching. Last year, Andre Tourigny was on the hot seat. If Utah didn't do well, they made the playoffs. They've taken a step forward. Mm-hmm. This year, Sheldon Keefe, yes, it's like, what is happening with New Jersey? And that has trickle effect with Quinn Hughes. Does he want to go to New Jersey? Will he stay in Minnesota? What is Jack Hughes going to do when his contract runs out in 3 years? Like, that's what it is. Now, Utah is going to be here. Their power play, unbelievable. The puck movement, the one-timer from the right flank. They seem to be buzzing. They did lose Sergachev. He took a puck to the head last night. So we'll see what happens with Sergachev. We didn't think that, who is it with Minnesota?
1: Brock Faber.
0: Brock Faber mm-hmm. was going to be, like, it was a wrist shot to the head. Mm-hmm. He had to have, like, skull surgery. So who knows what's going on with Sergachev, but he's to check for Saturday's availability.
1: What do you think of Alexei Lafreniere's hat trick last night?
0: When you get two empty net goals, yes. I mean, empty netters are for winner, empty netters are for hat trick.
1: Rangers have a league-leading five empty netters already this
0: one.
1: Year.
0: Shesterkin has a goal and an assist on five empty netters this year.
1: Holy cow.
0: But look, Lafreniere, it was, the Rangers are, I was, is it bullish or what is it? I was high on the Rangers to start the year.
1: Were you really?
0: Yeah. Mm-hmm. I had them third in the Metropolitan Division. Here's the thing. Bjorkstrand starts. That was a heck of a shot. Mm-hmm. Lafreniere, heck of a shot. The Rangers can play with high-level skills.
1: Yeah.
0: It just was waiting to see. And Shesterkin was really good again in that.
1: Okay. We promised some dis or dats, so let's keep it Sabre-related as they get set for Dallas tomorrow. Owen Power or Jack Quinn? Who's been more impressive to start the season?
0: I mean, the easy answer is Owen Power, right? But I want to say Jack Quinn because I feel like Owen Power, number one overall draft pick, we've seen his game elevate overall last year. I feel like it's just a continued progression. With Jack Quinn, what I'm seeing is the confidence, is the puck possession, is the chemistry with Oslin and Benson. not that I wasn't expecting Jack Quinn to take a step forward. I didn't think he was going to take that big of a step forward. The play made in overtime to rub his guy off the

0: wall. Like the defensive physicality right now, I'm like power I've seen how his game can be. I didn't expect that out of Jack Quinn. So I'm going to say Jack Quinn. Duffer, what do you got?
1: Remember what we, it's not about me. It's this or that is your phrase. It's your turn to answer.
0: I want everybody
1: to remember what we talked about in the pregame, the increased minutes. Did you see what Jack played last night?
0: No.
1: Almost 22 minutes to once again lead the Sabre forward.
0: He was 1950 something.
1: He was 21:45 last night. He had two shots on, four attempts blocked, so the attempts continue to be high. It's hard to argue with your logic in picking Quinn on that one. Okay. Larkin or Hellebuck? Who gets traded first?
0: I am going to go with Connor Hellebuck. Larkin is playing right now. Mm-hmm. And if the Red Wings somehow put a few wins together, get going, maybe they just stay patient until they really get what they want. Where Hellebuck, like Winnipeg, looks good in the early going of the season. Mm-hmm. They seem to have found a little something. Stuart Skinner looks fine. Clay Stevenson won, but maybe you want to get a goalie in return. But I think they can feel like they can get much better if they trade Connor Hellebuck. So for me, I'm looking at Hellebuck to be the first one being moved. Larkin, it may take a little longer. It may go to next summer for Dylan Larkin, so I'm just waiting for that.
1: Yes, indeed, and I would say that the likelihood I'm hopeful that both get resolved quickly. Right, frankly,
0: there's a lot of unresolved business around the league that needs to be resolved.
1: The one I was going to ask Dregs, but I'll ask you. It's a three-parter.
0: Ooh.
1: L.A., Philadelphia, Calgary. Who goes winless for October?
0: Oh, boy. I don't have their schedule right in front of me.
1: You don't need the schedule. Just give me your gut.
0: I'm going to go Calgary.
1: Thank you. Looking for an exciting and affordable outing
0: that was this,
1: for the
0: that,
1: entire...
0: The other thing.
1: For the whole family, you can purchase a Sabres family pack today. 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
4: 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He's eager to play. And you can see the difference in his game.
6: 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The debate about sports specialization by high school athletes continues. Some argue that high school athletes who play one sport all year long have a better chance of landing a lucrative pro contract. But that's simply not true. In fact, 30 of the 32 first-round picks in last year's NFL draft played more than one sport in high school. Of the 32 players drafted, 22 also participated in high school track and field. 19 also played basketball. Some also played baseball and lacrosse. What's the path to success for high school athletes here in New York, no matter what their goal might be? Study hard. Always do your best. And if you can, play more than one sport in high school. 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
1: Power to the people. We put it to a poll after Owen's goal last night to cap the win over Minnesota. Mm-hmm. What are your expectations point-wise now for OP? Is it in the 35 to 39 range? Is it 40 to 49? He's hit that once already in his career. 50 to 59 or 60-plus points? Marty, what do you got?
2: I got 60-plus. I'm in that 26%. Although, our poll reached Ottawa, and Sen's Army here at on X says, realistically, I think it's 35 to 39, but I have him in my hockey fantasy team, and hopefully it's 108. So hopefully, Sen's Army, you get 108 because we're all going to love that, and your fantasy team would be good.
1: It's like the kid that wrote into Zach Benson saying, score 200 goals this year. Yeah, remember when they were reading the letters? And you can see that on Sabres Social and Sabres.com. We aired it on our pregame show last night. It was cute.
2: It was really cute.
1: Seeing the guys read the letters from such young, adoring fans. This date in history, sorry for the heavy sigh.
2: Yes.
1: Fresh off the heels of the memorable playoff in the previous spring, May Day, all the rest. Yeah. Pat LaFontaine scores twice in the season opener, 1993, against the Bruins. They were the 99th and 100th goals for Patty since coming over from the Islanders in 91. The heavy sigh is because his season ended in November due to a knee injury. Marty, he played just 16 games that year. He had points, like he had done in the previous year, in 14 of the 16 games to start the year. And this was after ending the postseason injured with McGillney, which is why they were partly derailed against Montreal in that four-game series. Anyway, it's just...
2: And it come off the 76 goals by McGillney. Yes. You're looking at the 93-94 season. Patty is hot at the beginning.
1: They end up going 7 with New Jersey, the quadruple overtime Dave Hannon in game 6. Like, oh, there was so much about those teams, and Pat was so central to it, obviously. But, yeah, the consistency, his point production.
2: Unfortunately, the injuries, that's when it started, right? Because the year after and the year after, there was a concussion. There was a lot of injuries.
1: It started from the moment he got here. The broken jaw, Jamie McCowan.
2: You know what I mean?
1: Fought through it and scored. Yes.
2: The plastic hockey
1: incredible. Jaw protector. Rip Simonic and crafting that face shield and all the rest of it. Yeah, it was wild. Okay. A lot, recent and historically, about the Sabres today. Yeah. What's the future hold tomorrow with Dallas coming in for Game 3 of the homestand?
2: Well, Dallas did kind of wake themselves up against San Jose a couple nights ago. For me, it's going to be very similar to what we saw Minnesota last night. It's going to be up and down, a lot of skating, a lot of tight plays, and you're going to have to work for those opportunities.
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In a minute, I'm going to tell you why the Philadelphia Eagles have already given up on the 2026 season. But really quickly, let's get you a scoreboard update here on some postseason baseball. Two games going on right now, another starting in an hour from now. The Dodgers are three outs away from moving back to the NLCS. They lead the Braves 4-1. It had been 3-1 for a while since the Andy Páez two-run single, and then Max Muncy just clubbed a solo shot to make it 4-1.

one. Braves season down to their final three outs. And it is going to be the pinch hitter, Lane Thomas, for his second at bat, then Mauricio Dubon, and then Austin Riley. So the Braves going up against it here, and the Dodgers are going to their closer, Edwin Diaz, to try to finish it off. And now it's big Rowdy Tellez that's pinch hitting now for the Braves. So how about that? Rowdy Tellez, Mauricio Dubon, and Austin Riley against Edwin Diaz in the ninth. Braves need 3-4. Otherwise, the Dodgers have punched their ticket to the NLCS. Yankees, meanwhile, trail the Tampa Bay Rays, trying to avoid the sweep. Not looking good. 1-0 in the bottom of the third. And in classic Tampa Bay Rays fashion, the luckiest, flukiest team in all of baseball, they get an infield single, then a swinging bunt infield single, and then a two-out single that just had eyes on it and found the outfield. So Rays lead the Yankees 1-0. And actually, scratch that. The Yankees have tied this puppy up. And guess who? Guess who? It's Benny freaking Barrels. Ben Rice ties the game up at 1 at Yankee Stadium. So there you go. There's some life from the New York Yankees, from the only guy that does anything in this lineup. Ben Rice, the leader of this team. And I know, yes, Aaron Judge is the 3-time MVP and the captain, but he's not on the roster and not playing in this series. So for now, it's Ben Rice who's leading the Yankees. And they've tied the game. That's right. Thank you for that little baseball sound effect there, that little crack of the bat, Lee. Appreciate you, brother. Lee DeLapp is all happy. His Dodgers are about to go back to the NLCS. He's all smiles. You want to join the show, talk some playoff baseball, football, 310-840-4910. But let's get to the topic at hand here. The big news of the day, the Philadelphia Eagles have traded 2-time All-Pro lineman, mostly played center his career. He's been playing left guard since the injury to Landon Dickerson. The Eagles trade 2-time All-Pro Bowl lineman Cam Jurgens to the Baltimore Ravens, and the Eagles give up a 7th-round pick in the process. They get a 5th-round pick this year, and they get a 2nd-round pick in 2028, which, look, I mean, I'm sure Howie Roseman will find a way to turn that 2nd-round pick in 2028 into an All-Pro lineman. But for now, and that's a big return. Like, that's a pretty great return to get back for Cam Jurgens, who, yes, like I said, is a 2-time Pro Bowl lineman, but hasn't played well this year. None of the Eagles' offensive line have played well. But look, the Ravens, they're a desperate team. They need a center after they lost Tyler Linderbaum in free agency to the Raiders, and they had to start Vega Ione, their first-round rookie draft pick from Penn State. He's a right guard. They had to play him at center this past week because their starting center, Ethan Posich, went down before the season, and then Danny Pinter went on IR. So they were really desperate. Eagles are able to take advantage of that desperation and get a 2nd-round pick back. So now they finally get that help. Cam Jurgens is the new starting center for the Baltimore Ravens. But look, this is about the Philadelphia Eagles. This is waving the white flag, man. I mean, this is incredible. This is unbelievable, if you ask me, that Howie Roseman is folding on the season. He's giving up on the 2026 season. And if you think that I'm being hyperbolic, if you think that I'm talking crazy, and my girlfriend's an Eagles fan, I live here in Philadelphia with her, I'm telling you, in the next 2 weeks, all the green and white in Philadelphia, it's going to turn into blue and red. They'll be rooting for LeBron to save their season. Birds are done. The season's over. We need LeBron to bring us a title now in basketball. Give us some hoagies. And, you know, Sundays don't matter no more here in Philadelphia. I'm telling you, this season's done. The Eagles are toast. And don't take it from me. Take it to the GM that just traded away a 2-time Pro Bowl lineman to rebuild for the future. The Eagles are rebuilding for the rest of 2026. They don't even believe in themselves. Howie Roseman does not believe in the team to win. Why else would you make this trade? Tell me why. Tell me why, when the offensive line just yesterday loses a first ballot Hall of Famer, Lane Johnson, who retires because he needs to focus on his mental health, the grinds of the season. He tried to push it. He tried to come back this year. He had contemplated retirement back in the summer. There was reports that his parents are not doing well and that they are, you know, again, they're not doing well. I mean, I don't need to say anything more than that. And he missed a bunch of days in training camp for personal reasons. That was seemed to be the reason. And then did not play in this game on Sunday in the loss to the Rams. And he ain't going to London because he's retired. That's it. He's gone. Done. So a day after that, your offensive line is reeling. It hasn't played well. They look like a shell of themselves from 2 years ago.
And not to mention, we had on John McClain at

think it's worth mentioning. The Eagles O-line coach who left, Jeff Stoutland, one of the greatest offensive line coaches in NFL history, was there for 13 years. I think he basically got fed up with Nick Sirianni and he said, screw this, I'm out, I'm gone. So one of the best O-line coaches in NFL history leaves before the year. A day ago, Lane Johnson, first ballot Hall of Famer, retires. And a day later, the Eagles trade away their second remaining best offensive lineman, Cam Jurgens, for future draft picks? And you think that's not giving up on the season? You think that's not Howie Roseman waving the white flag? You need to wake up if that's the case. What do you think? That they're just going to get another great lineman that walks out of the woodshed, out of the woodwork? That all of a sudden this Philadelphia Eagles offensive line that can't block me, can't run the football, they're down to freaking Will Shipley and Damian Pierce as running backs? That now they're going to make it work with a third-round rookie, Markell Bell? And I forget the name, Willie Lampkin playing left guard? Who the hell is Willie Lampkin? Undrafted free agent rookie, or undrafted rookie from North Carolina. It's the starting left guard for the Philadelphia Eagles now. And a third-round rookie, Markell Bell, is playing right tackle. This season's done. Howie Roseman knows it. And he's decided to pack up and focus on the future. And it's pretty cowardly, if you ask me. I think it's pretty cowardly. I think it is. Like, look at the shape of the NFC East right now. You got Jackson Dart out for the season. Brian Burns for the Giants out for the season. The Giants are 3-1 because they played the Arizona Cardinals and the Tennessee Titans in the last 2 weeks. The Giants are atop the division at 3-1. You're folding. You have folded in your cards, and you have walked away from the table because the Giants are 3-1? Or is it because the Dallas Cowboys? Well, with that great offense, with Dak Prescott and CeeDee Lamb and George Pickens, here's the thing. The Cowboys have the worst defense in football. Dead last in EPA per play on defense. 32 out of 32. You worried about that team winning the NFC East? You worried about that team winning the division? You worried about that team being better than you? And how about the Washington Commanders at 1-3? Oh, but Jaden Daniels is back. Okay, and the Commanders have a bottom five defense again in the NFL, and Jaden Daniels is made of glass. You worried about that team winning the division? I can understand if this is the NFC West. I can understand, hell, if this is the NFC North. Dare I say it, I could even understand if this is the NFC South with the Panthers and the Falcons looking as good as they do. But it's not. It's the NFC East. I'm a Giants fan, and I love this. This music to my ears. I count the Eagles out. They're not making the playoffs. They're done. The season ended today. Because Howie Roseman gave up. Howie Roseman has quit on the season. And I think it's an incredibly cowardly move considering the rest of the division isn't all that good. 310-840-4910. Pat Boyle, BetMGM tonight, Westwood One Sports. And I know they got a ton of problems right now. I know that Saquon Barkley is hurt and he's going to miss a couple of weeks with a hamstring injury. Their backup running back, Tank Bigsby, needs core surgery. He's on IR. Like I said, they're down to Will Shipley and they've elevated Damian Pierce to the practice squad. I know they were a touchdown underdog this weekend to the Jaguars in London, and they're probably going to lose that game, barring a miracle, but we also thought they were going to lose the game heavily to the Rams, and if not for a collapse, because Nick Sirianni doesn't know how to hold a lead, they'd be 3-1. Would you make that trade if you beat the Rams on Sunday? Sell that one to the fan base. If the Eagles don't blow a 10-point lead in the fourth quarter, the Rams, 3-1. You trading Cam Jurgens today? I don't think so. And I know that Devontae Smith is looking like he's not going to play again on Sunday because he is nursing a hamstring injury. Missed the game last week, and I saw Mike Garofolo report that at very best, he's questionable for this game against the Jaguars. I know that Dallas Goedert has been hurt, and he's questionable to play, but he's coming back from an MCL injury. I know that on defense, their top corner, Quinyon Mitchell, is hurt. And he left the game early on Sunday against the Rams. And he was limited at practice today, but he was getting scans on his knee. So again, they're a banged up team. Zach Bond has missed some time. Jonathan Greenard has missed some time. Jalen Hurts looks like
he is a shell of himself the last 2 weeks. They can't run. They can't block. And the defense doesn't look as good as it was last year. But to give up on the season in week five, I mean, we haven't even played week five. After four games, to give up on the season, I want somebody to call me or text me right now at 310-840-4910 and tell me how this trade is the Eagles not giving up on the season, that this could actually make them a better team. Because it doesn't. And even though Cam Jurgens wasn't playing at a Pro Bowl caliber level, he's better than an undrafted rookie playing left guard. And whatever operation they've been using where they've been having Drew Kendall play at center the last couple of weeks. The Eagles are focusing on the future. They said, let's get a second round pick in 2028. We'll reshuffle the pack. We'll see if we can win next year, but this might be a little 2.5-year rebuild. We're going to set up for 2028. We're going to set up for 2028. And maybe by then, at that point, who knows? Maybe we have a different quarterback. Jalen Hurts only has a couple more years left on his deal. Lane Johnson, those numbers are coming off the books. Jordan Mulata, he's only got a couple of years left on his deal. And again, going into the season, you would think that that's a guy that is going to be here for another 5-6 years. But at 29 years old, with all those tush pushes and all those Super Bowl runs under his belt, Jordan Mulata looks like he's 29 going on 39. They didn't have to pay A.J. Brown. They paid Saquon, but again, his contract is over in 2028. Maybe you can get out after a couple of years. They dished out the big bucks to Jalen Carter, Jordan Davis. They still got some other guys they got to pay. But, man, if you decide maybe in another year or two they want to draft a quarterback, and I would put that on the table for this April. I would put it on the table for this April, and maybe this is a move. Maybe this is the first domino to fall for the Eagles trying to secure a top 10 pick in April to draft Jalen Hurts' replacement. Maybe that's what this is. Maybe that's the biggest grand scheme picture of them all. Maybe they've given up on Jalen Hurts. Maybe they've given up on Nick Sirianni. Those I'm not so sure about. Those I think are questions that I wish I could inject truth serum into Howie Roseman and ask him right now. But I know for sure they've given up on the 2026 season, because you don't make that trade today if you still think that you can win. And I don't know why you wouldn't think that, as bad as the Eagles have been, as mediocre as they've looked the last 2 weeks, that you still can't win an NFC East where the Giants have Jameis Winston as their starting quarterback, where the Dallas Cowboys have the worst defense in football, and where the Washington Commanders are one more Jaden Daniels injury away from folding up their season and moving on to 2027. 310-840-4910. So I want to hear from you. Do you think that Cam Jurgens trade today is signaling the Eagles giving up on the season? Do you give them any hope of still winning the division or making the playoffs this year in the NFC East? Because I sure as hell don't. And I still probably did 12 hours ago. I still did 12 hours ago. Because I don't think the NFC East is good. I don't. And I still think the Eagles, all the question marks and the pock marks that they have, I still feel like they could find a way to just slog their way NFC South style to a 9-8 or 10-7 record, and that could win this division. I'm not a believer in the Cowboys. How do you watch this team play defense every Sunday and think that they are? How do you watch not top 10 quarterback Dak Prescott play terribly in some of the biggest games on the road throughout the season, but because, in the confines of Cherry World, with the roof is on and it's on turf, and he plays great at home, and he fools you every other Sunday into thinking he's an elite quarterback? How can you watch that and think the Cowboys are going to run away with the division now? Are you kidding me? Like, that's who the Eagles are folding to. That's who they are folding to. But we're not talking about... Let me make sure my poker knowledge is brushed up here. We are not
So I'm doing a quick Google search here.

0: We're not sitting at the table with Phil Ivey or Doyle Brunson or Scotty Wynn. You're not sitting at the table with these guys and you're folding your cards to them. I'm a Giants fan, and I'm going to say you're sitting at the table with a couple of jokers. You're sitting at the table with a couple of amateurs at the poker table, and you got a 2 and a 7. And Howie Roseman, instead of saying, "Oh, let me just see how the turn comes out here. I didn't get a good flop. Let me see how the turn goes." God forbid, waiting for the river. The Eagles have folded their cards already. I think it's a very cowardly move. 310-840-4910. We'll get to your calls and get to your texts when we come back. And while the Eagles, it feels like they have given up, down in Houston, it feels like it's the opposite. It's one last desperate measure to try to save the season. What is it, and why do I think it'll work? I'll tell you when we come back. I'm Pat Boyle. This is BetMGM Tonight, right here on Westwood One Sports.
1: Can Dallas make it 2 in a row after their comeback win in Houston? 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Cowboys. Bucks. 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
9: 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Said if you're gonna play, this is why lead a lap is the best.
10: You gotta learn to play it right. You got to

never been spoken. Welcome on back. At MGM tonight, Westwood One Sports. I'm Pat Boyle. Phone number to join the show, 310-840-4910. You can also hit me up on Twitter, at PatBoyle44. We were talking last segment. I used a very, very unplanned and very bad analogy to poker, talking about Howie Roseman and the Eagles folding on the season. I said, it's not like he got Scotty Wynn, and I had to Google some of the other famous poker players of all time, because I forgot. I actually had the PlayStation 2 game, World Series of Poker main event. Great game. Taught me how to play poker. Used to play Hold'em a lot. Used to play, like, you know, when I was in middle school, high school, $5 every couple of Friday nights with my friends. You win 50 bucks. You feel like you're the richest man alive. I remember 14-year-old Pat Boyle keeping the cash in my top drawer. That was great. That was great. But yeah, I mean, I don't care anymore for playing poker. I don't care for ever watching poker, but I mean, hey. So that was the analogy I tried to use. Howie Roseman is sitting at the table with a couple of jokers right now. The 3-1 Giants with Jameis Winston at quarterback. The Dallas Cowboys with the worst defense in football, and the Commanders, who are another Jaden Daniels injury away from folding up their season. And Howie Roseman said, I'm out. We'll see you in 2027. Here's Cam Jurgens, Baltimore. I'll take a second-round pick in 2 years from now. See ya. I think it's incredibly cowardly. So we'll take your phone calls on that, 310-840-4910. You can also hit me up on Twitter, like I said, at PatBoyle44. I put out a video saying basically that earlier today on my Twitter, and I had one account, ChimneyTree420, which is pretty emblematic. They were probably high as hell when they responded. Said, I used to really like you, man. You've sold out and turned into Skip Bayless. Been listening to you since your days with DA. Talking about Damon Amendola, my buddy. And I just said, how have I turned into Skip Bayless? And Chimney Tree responded, stupid nonsense, hot takes, man. You're selling out. It's a shame. First of all, who am I selling out to? Who am I selling out? Because I'm making the same salary that I've made for the last year and a half since I became a full-time host. If I'm selling out, I mean, hopefully the big bucks are coming soon. But I put out the same video. I said, the Eagles are giving up on the season, and the NFC East is there for the Giants to take it. How can you see this trade that the Eagles made today and not think that they're giving up, that they're waving the white flag? They just traded away a two-time Pro Bowl lineman, and they're 2-2. I get the injuries. I get Lane Johnson retiring. I get the offense looking like a shell of itself. Week 5. And Howie Roseman's like, I'm going to turn the PlayStation off. I'm out. We'll see you in 2027. I don't see how you could see it any other way. 310-840-4910. But where the Eagles, it feels like they are giving up. Feels like D'Amico Ryans and the Texans are digging in. One last chance to save their season, which looks like a sorry season right now. They have been the biggest disappointment in the NFL.

along with the Chargers this year. Those two teams and the Chargers, they've been a bigger disappointment. The Chargers in 2026 are one of the biggest disappointments I've seen in the last decade of the NFL. From what preseason expectations were, forget about missing the playoffs. Like, they're 0-4. They've got arguably the worst offense in football. They're competing with the Miami Dolphins for that title. But now with the injuries they're facing and how bad Mike McDaniel has been and how bad Justin Herbert has been, you look at their schedule again, like, tell me where the Chargers get 6 more wins this year. And I had a caller the other night say, tell me where they get 4 more wins, Patty. And I could see it. Broncos, Chiefs, Rams, Texans, Ravens are their next 5 games. Maybe the only games where they will be favored the rest of the year is against the Jets at home, against the Dolphins on the road. That's probably it. They're not going to be favored against Las Vegas anymore in week 14. Not unless something drastic changes, but they're probably only going to be favored in 2 more games the rest of this year. So they're the biggest disappointment, not only of the season, but again, in the last decade of football, if you ask me. But the Texans, they're not far behind. But you know what? I got a lot of respect for D'Amico Ryans. I think he's a hell of a head coach. I think he's a tremendous defensive mind. And I don't know why he ever gave up defensive play calling duties last year. It worked last year. Don't get me wrong. Matt Burke did a great job as the defense coordinator in Houston. But with the way this defense has performed this year, I thought they were going to be the 85 Bears. God, was I wrong on that? And I'll tell you when I was wrong. And I was wrong on the freaking Texans defense. They have been a sieve so far. And in case you need any numbers here to back it up, the Texans defense is 24th in EPA per play. 24th against the pass. They're 25th. And against the run, they're 13th. You want the raw numbers on defense? In terms of yards allowed per game, the Texans are in the bottom half. Passing yards allowed per game, the Texans are in the bottom 5. Points per game allowed, the Texans are in the bottom 6. And on top of it, they haven't been getting many turnovers. Only 3. Only 3 takeaways through 4 games. And not that many sacks either. Last year, the Texans got 29 takeaways. That was 3rd most in the NFL. And in terms of the sack department, the Houston Texans last year were in the top 7. They look like a completely different unit. And I understand the injuries to them. And look, you know, again, I understand, but every team's got injuries. Tell me which team doesn't right now. Tell me there's maybe 4 or 5 teams in the NFL that have like 2 or fewer starters injured right now. And for the Texans, it's tackling machine Henry To'o. He's on injured reserve. And their middle linebacker, Azeez Al-Shaair, is working through a groin injury. We'll see if he comes back this Sunday, but he did not play against Dallas on Sunday. But that's really about it. That's really about it. The secondary is fully healthy. Derek Stingley, Reed Blankenship, Jalen Petrie, Kamari Lassiter. That was the best secondary in football going into this year. And they've been terrible. Terrible. Those are all pros. How can you be this bad? And it's not like they're going up against Peyton Manning's Denver Broncos every single week. I mean, they've played some good offenses. Don't get me wrong. They played the Bills. But again, that was at home in week 1 and they got shredded by Josh Allen. They played the Bengals in week 2, and they only gave up 20 points against Cincinnati. So that wasn't even a bad performance. They only scored 6 in that game. They gave up less than 300 total yards and only 12 first downs. So they actually played well against Cincinnati. They played okay against Indianapolis, but they couldn't stop Daniel Jones and the Colts from going on a game-winning drive. And they gave up 300 yards of offense in that game. And then on Sunday, I mean, that's rock bottom against the Cowboys. And it's at home. So I don't want to hear it about, oh, well, it's Dak and then the Cowboys offense. I mean, there's no excuse for giving up 400 total yards and 325 through the air. This Texans defense was a machine last year. And with how bad C.J. Stroud was last season, they were the sole reason why the Texans won 13 out of their final 15 games and won the AFC South despite an 0-3 start. Now they're 0-4, and only one team has ever made the playoffs after starting 0-4. That's the 1992 San Diego Chargers. And you know what?

Maybe I'm dumb. Maybe I'm foolish. Part of me thinks the Texans can do it again. Part of me thinks the Texans can join history. Even though the Jaguars look like they're going to run away with the division, and not only that, probably going to be, maybe going to be the number one seed. Just take a look around the rest of the AFC right now. Not that good. Not that good. AFC East, probably going to be the Bills that win it. Patriots, they're hanging around at 2-2. I don't think they're very good. I didn't think they were going to make the playoffs to begin the year, but they're two wins better than the Texans. AFC North is a freaking logjam. I mean, the Browns are in first and the Bengals are in last. I mean, what freaking bizarro world are we living in the AFC North? So all four of those teams, yes, they're playoff contenders. They've all got a two-game lead on the Texans right now. I still think Houston's better than the Browns. I still think Houston's better than the Steelers. And in the South, again, the only other team that is good is the Jaguars. I don't buy the Colts. Titans are terrible. And in the West, Chargers, biggest disappointment. Broncos off to a slow start at 2-2. Raiders, surprise at 3-1. How long does it last? And then the Chiefs are the Chiefs. They're back. They're 4-0. So you got four division winners, and you'll have three wildcard teams. Can the Texans catch a combination of the Broncos, Raiders, Ravens, Bengals, Patriots? I think they can. Their schedule's not soft, but they've got some absolutely winnable games. Titans, Jaguars in London, 2 weeks from now. Would you put it past them to win that game? I don't know. Let's see. Jags will have been in London for two straight weeks. I'd give the big advantage to Jacksonville, but okay, even if the Texans lose that game, you have to beat the Titans. I mean, this is not even a conversation if they don't beat the Titans on Sunday. Have to beat my New York Giants. I hope they don't, but they probably will. Have to beat the Chargers. Matchup of that's like a loser leaves town game. Browns, Colts, like the next six games, I could see the Texans winning five of them, getting back to 5-5, and then all of a sudden, bang, you got new life into that season, going into the last weekend of November. And then they finish Ravens, Steelers, Commanders, Jags, Eagles, Packers, Titans. Got to get to 10 wins. They got to go 10-3 in the next 13 games. Didn't look possible last year when it was the defense that was amazing, but C.J. Stroud was playing poorly. I think now it's 0-4. It looks slim, but I give him a chance. And you know why? DeMeco Ryans took back the play calling duties today. He relinquished them to Matt Burke last year in September. DeMeco Ryans is taking back the play calling duties. And he said, quote, "It all starts with me. If there is a lack in communication, I look at myself first. It starts with me and making sure I'm a better communicator. So just to help spark things more, I'm going to take over the play calling for the defense, and I'm going to make sure that communication is right. If our guys are saying communication is not right, then ultimately it falls on me. So it's on me to get it fixed." No slight against Coach Burke. He's done an outstanding job. No, he hasn't. "Just want to make sure I can streamline communication in the best way possible, so that isn't the theme when I stand up here the next time I see you guys and talking about communication." Now, he didn't go into specifics of what needs to change. Said not overhauling the defense, just trying to spark some change. I mean, again, I think the Texans probably need to get back to doing what they do well, and that's playing man coverage. And I don't have the numbers in front of me on how bad they've been in man coverage, but you have too much. You know, you talk about communication. That seems to be a product of zone coverage. Because what communication if there's on man? I got this guy, you got that guy. Like, that's it. When you play zone coverage, that's where communication can become an issue. Having that feel of knowing where to play. Do I commit this way to the right? Do I commit to the left? Am I committing to staying over the top, playing a too high shell? Texans need to get back to playing some man freaking coverage and getting pressure on the quarterback, because they're still getting decent amount of pressure. Not like they were last year. You play man, and you tell Kamari Lassiter, "Hey, look in the mirror, big dog. You're getting burned." You tell Derek Stingley, I'm pretty sure his coverage numbers are still pretty damn elite, but you have these guys play man, and you tell Will Anderson and these dogs up front to get after the QB, and I feel like things are going to change. And I think that's what's going to be the big change for DeMeco Ryans. I think you're going to see a ton more man from the Houston Texans, and I think this defense is going to start playing with some freaking pride, and I think Cam Ward is in for it on Sunday. I think the Titans are in for a nightmare.

0: And I think that's what kickstarts the change for the Houston Texans. So it's not surprising to me that D'Amico Ryans is now calling the plays on defense, but I wonder if you take it a step further, is he, D'Amico Ryans, maybe trying to save his job here? Is there a world where GM Nick Caserio maybe fires D'Amico Ryans at the end of the season? I personally don't think so. I don't think D'Amico Ryans is trying to save his job. I don't think he's coaching for his job. I think he's trying to save the season. Because we had on the Houston legend writer, John McClain, earlier in the show, and he'd say there would be no dumber move in football than if the Texans fired D'Amico Ryans at the end of the season, and I completely agree. They've been to the playoffs each of his three seasons. They've won a playoff game each of his three seasons. So I can't wait to see how that defense looks on Sunday with the skip, D'Amico Ryans now back to calling the plays. 310-840-4910. Let's get to some of your phone calls here. Timothy is in Tampa. Next up on BetMGM tonight with me, Pat Boyle. What's going on, Tim? How you doing?
1: All right. I'm just listening to you, what you said about Houston. I agree with you on that. D'Amico Ryans, he's good over there because he, for 3 years, he made the playoffs.
0: That's right.
1: And I think the way they go on now, I think they might win about, I'm going to give them 7 games this year.
0: So you don't think they're gonna rebound? You think they will miss the playoffs?
1: Well, I don't know who all is injured over there, but I don't know they schedule.
0: Right now, the one starter that they've got on injured reserve is Henry To'o To'o, which is one of their leading tacklers each of the last couple of seasons.
1: Okay,
0: and he's on IR with a shoulder injury. Aziz Al-Shaair, their middle linebacker, did not play last Sunday, but he's got a chance to play this weekend. Other than that, there's not a ton of injuries. I know Nico Collins on offense missed the last 2 games, but he came back with a vengeance on Sunday, so they're not extremely banged up.
1: Hey, now, what do you think about the Tampa Bay Buccaneers? What do you think they should do with Todd Bowles over there?
0: Yeah, hey, Timothy, I appreciate the call, man. Thanks for dialing in. Look, I mean, if you're holding out any hope on the Tampa Bay Buccaneers season this year, yikes. I mean, maybe do some fall activities on Thursday night instead of watching that game against the Dallas Cowboys tomorrow. That's what I would say about tomorrow. And the rest of this season, it looks like it's over. Now, you probably know that, and I know that's why you asked, what do you think about Todd Bowles? Well, here's the thing about Todd Bowles. It feels like Todd Bowles had done a really good job of winning enough to keep his job the last couple of years. Right? I mean, look, hey, he comes to Tampa Bay. They win the NFC South in his first year going 8-9. And that was Tom Brady's last season, and they get walloped by the Cowboys in the wild card game. But then the next year, they go 9-8. They win the NFC South again, lose to the Lions in the divisional round. And forget the score in that game. I think that was a pretty close game, if I'm not mistaken. And then 2024, they three-peat. They win the division again, 10-7. Baker Mayfield playing great. They lose a nail-biter to the Commanders. Last year, it looked like they were going to four-peat. And then Baker's playing injured. The defense, I mean, it looked old and aging. They sputter down the stretch, finish 8-9. And now this year, 0-4, looking like it's going to be 0-5, if not worse, with Baker Mayfield out with an injury. So, personally, if I am the Buccaneers GM here, Jason Light, I'm probably moving on from Todd Bowles at the end of this season. And I think you need to get an offensive-minded head coach in there, because when they were at their best, it was churning out incredible offensive mind after incredible offensive mind. A couple years ago, it was Liam Cohen. Goes on to become the coach of the Jaguars. Look at where he is now. A couple year after that, it was Dave Canales. Look at where he is now at the Carolina Panthers. You think maybe the Buccaneers made a mistake in not saying, hey, we need to keep one of these guys. We need to make them the head coach. Hey, sorry, Todd. Because now, look, the last 2 years, you had Josh Grizzard, who was ultimately not that good. And this year, I mean, my God, how this guy keeps getting jobs is beyond me. Zach Robinson. And the offense, even when Baker was healthy, it looked broken again. So I think whoever, you know, you look at the top offensive coordinators, in the game right now, I think that's who you got to be going after for 2027 and beyond. Because you just locked up Baker for a couple more years. You need to get a different defensive mind in here. And Jason Light's got to do a better job, too, of overhauling this roster on the defensive side. They kept Vita Vea. That's great. The secondary's not very good. They can still do a good job of stopping the run, but you got to improve the secondary. And Todd Bowles is the defensive coach, but I feel like sooner or later there's an expiration date, and I feel like Todd is reaching the end of his. 310-840-4910. We'll get more of your phone calls when we come back. We got some baseball calls. We'll get you some baseball scores. And also, we'll get to the Boylton board. Smorgasbord of some NFL news and notes. The Boylton board. Got a nice ring to it. We'll hit that when we come back. I'm Pat Boyle. 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
1: Welcome on back, BetMGM Tonight, Westwood One Sports. I'm Pat Boyle. We'll get to your phone calls here in a minute. 310-840-4910. You can also hit me up on Twitter at PatBoyle44. We'll get to the phone calls about the Dodgers. They beat the Braves 4-1. They're back in the NLCS. They beat the Braves 3-1. The hero tonight, Andy Páez, 2-run game-breaking single in the 7th inning before Max Muncy added an insurance solo shot in the 9th. So the Dodgers await either the Brewers or the Padres, and we could have a rematch of last year's NLCS where the Dodgers swept the Brewers. I think it would be a lot closer this time. We'll see if the Padres have anything to say about that. And then right now at Yankee Stadium, the Yankees, they've come back to tie the game. The Rays took a 2-1 lead on a Valade solo homer, Ryan Valade, that landed an inch over Spencer Jones' leaping glove in right field. And then the Yanks tied it up in the bottom of the 4th. Spencer Jones, 2-out double as Anthony Volpe zoomed around the bases. Yanks trying to avoid the sweep. Max Fried still in the game. Rays have gone to their bullpen. It's 2-2 going to the 6th. And then we're about 15 minutes away from first pitch between the Brewers and the Padres at Petco with San Diego trying to save their season. So let's get to your phone calls here. 310-840-4910. We go to the City of Angels. George is in Los Angeles. Next up on BetMGM Tonight. What's up, Georgie?
2: Hey, Pat, enjoying the conversation, man. Dodgers got a bad pitching staff. They are quite the materials for his pitching.
1: You're talking about the bullpen? Because the starting rotation is absolutely phenomenal. I mean, Skubal and Yoshi Yamamoto as your 1-2 is pretty unbeatable. And then you got Snell and Glass now. Hoping that one of those guys can pitch well. But so you're talking about the bullpen?
2: Yeah, a combination, Pat, because the last two nights, the one guy and the guy at the end, Diaz, they pitched well in the 8th and 9th inning. You know what I'm talking about? The reliever came in the 8th. I can't remember his name. The guy in the 9th.
1: Edgardo Henriquez.
2: Yeah. They look like they're all back in form.
1: Oh, I thought you said the Dodgers. I think you said the Dodgers have a bad pitching staff.
2: No. When I say bad, I mean bad means good. I mean, you know. Sorry, my lingo.
1: I got you. So when you would say, and by the way, it was Tanner Scott who came into the 8th inning, and yes, he looks like he's back on. So when you say, if somebody's a bad man, that's what you're talking about with the Dodgers pitching right now.
2: Yeah, that's what I mean by the Dodgers pitching staff. A bad, if you can't stop their pitching or hit their pitching, you're done.
1: Yep. Yeah, I got you, George, and I appreciate the call. And you're right, the pitching has been great. Because the offense hasn't been all that good. I mean, Shohei Ohtani, he stinks right now. Ohtani stinks. Can't hit his way out of a paper bag. You know, Freddie Freeman had a couple of big games in this series. He didn't do anything tonight, though. Will Smith behind the dish. He's got one hit so far in the postseason. Mookie had one good game. Yeah, tonight he had two hits. And Mookie kind of struggled for most of the season. But it's just, you know, it'll be one or two guys each night, though, that step up, and they'll score 4 or 5 runs. They'll score 3, 4, or 5 runs, and that's enough. Braves scored 3 in Game 1, 3 in Game 2, 1 in Game 3, 1 tonight. So, yeah, the Dodgers pitching staff is rock freaking solid. And when you got Skubal and Yamamoto that you're probably going to get 3, if not 4 starts combined out of in the NLCS, and you got this bullpen operating at peak efficiency right now. Yeah, they're a tough out. They look like they're headed back to the World Series. 310-840-4910. Let's get a couple of text messages in here real quick. 503 number says, "Hey, Pat, Bobby P here, Portland, Oregon. I tend to agree with you about the Eagles giving up on the year. I tend to agree with you because it's a lost cause, but devil's advocate, maybe Howie Roseman recognizes the division is so bad and thinks he can get away with trading Cam Jurgens and picking up the draft picks for the future. Have his cake and eat it too.

0: probably delusional, but just throwing it out there. Talk amongst yourselves. Have a good evening. That is a good devil's advocate, Bobby P. I wouldn't put it past it, Howie Roseman, to think that maybe he is a psycho and says, hey, I'll trade Cam Jurgens and we'll still win this division. I don't put it past them, but I also think that if you are serious about winning this division, you probably keep Cam Jurgens. So I'll devil's advocate the devil's advocate. But it's a decent point. I can see where you're working. I like it. Finally, 270 number says, the Browns are surprising me. I'm really watching them, and their coach nobody wanted is surprising. Yeah, they are surprising. They're surprising everybody. Deshaun Watson's surprising everybody because he's playing well. They don't really have a good run game right now, but Deshaun Watson's scrambling. He's making big-time throws, and the defense is good again. All right, hot or cold is coming up next. I'm Pat Boyle. This is BetMGM Tonight, Westwood One Sports.
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4: No. They asked. 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Adrenaline, everything was going pretty hard. 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
5: 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Open phone lines, final hour, 310-840-4910. We got hot or cold coming up in just a minute or so. And coming up later this hour, why Dan Lanning might be coaching for his job this weekend. And we will we'll visit the Boylston board, which now I'd sound stupid. I hate the name of that. 10 minutes ago, I loved the name of it, the Boylston board. Playoff of bulletin board, just a bunch of smorgasbord of some NFL news and notes that we can't get to throughout the rest of the show. But now that the Yankees are losing 4-2 and Victor Mesa just hit a baseball to the moon and the Yankees season's going to end in about 20 minutes, now I hate everything. I hate Mason Miller talking about, you know, turning down his midwife's offer to turn on the Padres game during his wife's delivery. Ooh, I'm Mason Miller. I'm 6'4". I throw 104 miles an hour and I'm handsome as hell and make millions of dollars. And I got to miss the game yesterday because of the birth of my first child and my team won. And now I get to come back. Sweet, dude. Screw you. That was Mason Miller, by the way, in case you wondering what that sound clip was. Sorry, I'm in a very bad mood now. I don't know why I had any hope that the Yankees could win this game, maybe win tomorrow, maybe force a game 5. But again, Victor Mesa just blasted one very big-time pimp job against Max Fried. Stood at the plate for about 5 seconds, felt a lot longer than that, as he watched a two-run bomb into the right field seats in Yankee Stadium. So the Rays lead the Yankees 4-2 in the bottom of the sixth right now. Yankees are 12 outs away from getting swept. Earlier today, Guardians, they staved off the sweep. They beat the White Sox 9-3. So there will be a game 4 tomorrow on the south side of Chicago. And the White Sox are trying to break a 120-year drought. They have not clinched a postseason series at home since 1906. Meanwhile, we've got one team in the Final Four, in the LCS, for the baseball postseason. The Dodgers, surprise, shocker. Back in the NLCS, they eliminated the Atlanta Braves about 30 minutes ago. Held Atlanta to one run in each of the last two games. The Dodgers win the series in 4. They're off to the NLCS. And then in about 5 minutes from now, Padres-Brewers game 4 from Petco Park. San Diego will try to stave off elimination again and force a winner-take-all game 5. But, you know, honestly, maybe we should just, I just don't like how these owners and players have talked to one another for baseball. I think we should start the lockout tonight. And I think I just think it's best for the rest of baseball. We just got to cancel the rest of the playoffs. It's for the better of baseball. Because we're going to get Rays White Sox ALCS. We're going to get Dodgers probably Brewers NLCS. That'll be a good series. It'll be a rematch, although the Dodgers swept them last year. And I don't know, what's worse for baseball?

0: White Sox Dodgers, the Dodgers going for a three-peat, or White Sox Brewers with a fan interest level of about 5%. I think we got to avoid that. I think we got to start a lockout tomorrow. And I'm joking, obviously. I'm just very upset about the Yankees getting eliminated in the ALDS again by a superior AL East team. So that's what's going on in my brain. 310-840-4910. Or, I don't know, there's Russian plague that's happening. Maybe just for our safety, we should avoid another COVID pandemic. We got to get ahead of this. We got to cancel all the sports right now. Or just baseball. Football, I think we can still go on with football. But really, for ultimate safety, the rest of the baseball postseason, it's got to be canceled. Kidding again. 310-840-4910. All right, before we get to hot or cold, let's get to a phone call here. Maybe this guy can talk me off the ledge as a long-suffering Mets and Vikings fan. Ross in New Jersey, next up on BetMGM tonight. Ross, what's up, man?
1: Patty B, what's going on, man? Sorry about your Yanks.
0: Yeah, it's whatever. I mean, I expected it, honestly.
1: That's the worst part is the apathy, and you notice it. Let me say something, man. Thank God for our basketball team.
0: Oh yeah, get me the Knicks basketball. Well, get me to Sunday, because the New York Giants I think are going to beat Jaden Daniels and the Commanders. But yes, more importantly, in 2 weeks from now, get me to Knicks Sixers opening night, where I can see the Knicks just smash LeBron into smithereens and blow out the Sixers.
1: Dude, you know, I realized something the other day. I tried like putting into words what feels so off about the Yankees in this day and age. And we could always talk about, you know, what the Yankees would look like if George was alive and you know, all that kind of stuff. But I think at the end of the day, it boils down to you look at, you know, from a Yankee perspective, and everybody talks about the AL Central Invitational and how the Minnesota Twins are the get right spot of the Yankees. It suddenly feels like every AL East team sans the Red Sox has become the get right spot against the Yankees. Look no further than this year with Tampa, last year against Toronto. And that's a problem, man. When you look, you can't even beat teams within your own division except for the team historically that you've gone toe-to-toe with. But now teams like the new coming Rays, like for all intents and purposes of the history of the sport, a team that's as irrelevant as can be, is suddenly now going to just dog walk you through three games. And like you said, a Rays White Sox ALCS being led up to this is just, I mean, the White Sox are a feel-good story, but call it what it is. It's pathetic if you told us that going into the year.
0: Well, it's just raw. I mean, Ross, it's some things never change. I mean, it's the same kind of archetype of a team that the Yankees run into every October, and they can't beat a team that hits for a high average, a team that is good fundamentals, a team that is not afraid to put down a bunt, a team that has good base running, and a team that's got good pitching, whether it's starting or whether it's bullpen. And that's it. I mean, it was the Rays this year. Last year, the Blue Jays. You know, the 1 year the Red Sox knocked them out of the ALDS. They fit that mold. The Astros for a couple of years. You know, the Yankees can beat up on the Red Sox, a team that couldn't hit their way out of a paper bag in October and had a not healthy pitching rotation. It didn't have and the Yankees had a better pitching rotation than them. But, you know, they run into a team that has halfway decent pitching and a team that hits for a high average and a team that plays good defense. That's it. That's it. I mean, it's crazy how the Yankees, without Judge, can just blast the Red Sox away like they were a double-A team. And now the exact opposite is happening, where it's an Austin Wells boneheaded mistake that you wouldn't think somebody can rationally make 1,000 times over 1,000. And he breaks up a no-hitter and gets thrown out by a mile at third base to make the last out. And then in game two, it's 3 errors in the first inning, what felt like 5 and what felt like 8 errors for the entire game, which cost you otherwise a win.
1: Well, the sick and twisted part is at the end of the day, he's still your second most productive bat in this series so far. As much of a moron as he is IQ-wise, not named Ben Rice, him and Bellinger are the only two giving you any life with the bats. I mean, this lineup's a disgrace. Like, you want to talk about having some sort of like foundation within a lineup. I think Volpe, no, he just flew out. I mean, there's no foundation. Oh, it is out. I think, did Volpe just homer?
0: What? Did Anthony Volpe just hit a two-run home run?
1: Ahead of you?
0: Ross, don't be messing with me, man. You are ahead of me, and now I just watched.
1: Shoot.
0: And I think Anthony Volpe just hit a game-tying two-run bomb.
1: Unbelievable. Speak of the devil.
0: Oh, my God. And right away, whoever's out in left field for the Rays is going to try to make the argument that it's fan interference here. So watch. I can see this getting freaking overturned.
1: So you're saying there's a chance?
0: Yeah, Victor Mesa just is making the argument that this one was brought back into the stadium by a Yankee, or was taken out of the stadium by a Yankees fan. But, dude, that would just be so Yankees. Anthony Volpe, who was dead and buried, comes back. And remember, he hit a grand slam in the World Series 2 years ago. I was at that game. That was the meaningless game four. But how incredible would this be if Anthony Volpe hits a two-run homer to tie the game and they end up losing anyway? Or watch, the umpires are going to review. Watch this get overturned.
1: Oh, I just saw the replay. I don't know if you're going to like it. But they got it on mute, so I don't know what they're saying.
0: It's going to get overturned. I can 1,000% see it happening.
1: Oh, my God. So you got
0: it. I'm seeing the replay now. Oh, no, there's no way. There's no way you can overturn that. There's no way. He doesn't even come close to catching it. The fan has his hands on the top of the wall.
1: But it's landing short of the wall, I think. Or maybe like off.
0: I mean, it's not like he, but like
1: probably hitting the corner.
0: But again, Mesa wasn't catching it. Like at some, that's part of home field advantage. If you can't take a freaking ball out of the park, and if it doesn't touch the outfielder's glove, you don't rob it out of his hands. What the hell is the point?
1: Oh, you got a little bit of everything in this series. You got roofs getting hit. You got fan interference. That's crazy.
0: That ball would have caromed off the top of the wall. Come on, man. But what happens if they overturn this? What is it, a ground rule double? Because he wasn't coming close to catching it.
1: Well, call on the field was homer, right? That's got to serve a purpose, because unless it's conclusive, you got to go by what they call.
0: But could you overturn it and say it's a ground rule double?
1: That's probably the only other way they could do it, yeah. He's definitely not catching it. You're right. That's landing above his head. It's bouncing back. But, oh, my God.
0: All right. Well, while we figure this out, Ross, you wanted to call in about – no, you wanted to call in about some football. So what's up?
1: Yeah. No, just real quick. Little Birdie told me today, I'm looking at the odds, Super Bowl, midseason, so it's team to win the Super Bowl. The Chiefs are 10-1. Are we just, like, flat out overthinking this, and the fact that, I mean, even look at going back to the Brady days, his six rings with New England were split 3-3, and you got Kelce and, you know, the rest of the names. I mean, the fact this guy was winning rings with McCole Hardman next to him and, you know, Clyde Edwards-Helaire for a backfield. You tack on the Super Bowl MVP to the offense, and they're looking like as good as they've ever been.
0: Chiefs 10-1. Right now it's Rams, Bills, Ravens, Niners, Seahawks, Chiefs. I don't know how you have the Ravens. I don't know how you have the Ravens in front of the Chiefs. Yeah, that seems pretty screwed up that the Chiefs are behind more than just the Buffalo Bills in the AFC. What was the
1: yeah,
0: one
1: I don't know
0: on
1: how
0: the field,
1: not the
0: by
1: favorite,
0: the way? What
1: man.
0: Did they just
1: I think they're putting them on
0: they
1: second.
0: Just say this is interference?
1: I think they're putting them on base.
0: Oh,
2: yes,
0: my
2: they
0: God.
2: Called it. They called it interference and are calling it a double. They did determine that the outfielder was not going to catch it, so it is a double and an RBI.
1: Oh yeah,
0: that's a freaking joke. That is a freaking
1: make
0: joke.
1: Make it up, Pat.
0: Kevin Cash, I think, is saying, "Well, why does the runner get to score? Because if it's a ground rule double, he should be at third, right? Or was the runner on second base when that happened?" Where was Lombard? Lombard was at first base. Well, they said the run scores. Either way, well, they continue to figure this out, Ross. Yeah, the Chiefs should not be behind the Ravens. And those odds do feel a little dumb that they're 10-1 with how they've played.
1: Yeah, even Buffalo looked vulnerable against the New England team we thought was down and out. Even, like, you give some grace to Seattle because they just won the thing. The Rams, you got to go off the superpower of the roster, but the Niners, I mean, the Chiefs are just as much of a 4-0 as they are, and they've beaten them twice in the big game. So I think they're just flat out getting disrespected, dude. At some point, you got to go the legacy round. Look at a guy that's won 3 rings, 2 of which people didn't think he would in those respective years, and he won anyway. I think they're getting heavily slept on.
0: I think they are as well. Ross, appreciate the call as always, brother. The Yankees fans are throwing stuff onto the field now in left field, and I don't blame them. I don't blame them one bit. We'll talk to you soon, Ross. Appreciate it, brother. Wow. I mean, I get it, but also, you got a fan sitting in the front row. He reaches, it's not like he reached over. He just put his hands out and caught the ball. We got to come up with better rules, man. There's got to be home field advantage. Like, you got to be able to catch a home run ball. You got to be able to reach out if you're sitting in the front row and catch a baseball. If you're not taking it out of the outfielder's glove, he wouldn't have even caught the ball. It ruled fan interference, and it's a ground rule double. Instead of a 2-run game tying home run for Volpe, it's a double and an RBI, and it's 4-3. And I guarantee you, Spencer Jones is not going to get a hit here. Well, we'll take a quick break. Appreciate the phone call from Ross. When we come back, we'll do Hot or Cold with producer Brandon Combs. We'll get you an update on this Yankees-Rays game, and we'll get you an update on the start of Padres and Brewers. 310-840-4910. I'm Pat Boyle. 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
2: 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I'm Pat Boyle. Phone number to join the show, 310-840-4910. You can hit me up on Twitter at PatBoyle44. Surprises, let me know she cares. By the way, how about them playing this inside Petco Park the other night and Tom DeLonge is basically crying, tears of joy. I mean, you love to see it, baby. Some things you absolutely love to see. Tommy D crying while they're playing his song and he's singing along at Petco Park is phenomenal. Absolutely phenomenal. I'm rooting for the Padres tonight. Rooting for the Padres, but also the Brewers probably win. They're going to the top of the second in San Diego. Scoreless. Gasser and Bueller putting up a couple of zeros. Bueller went 1-2-3 on the Brewers in the first. And then San Diego got a Jackson Merrill single. Manny Machado, bunt single. Austin Hayes walked. They just had the bases loaded, if I'm not mistaken. Yeah, they had the bases loaded, and Xander Bogaerts popped out to first to end the inning. Oh, they might be ruining that. They might be ruining that one. Meanwhile, what I tell you, Spencer Jones is going to strike out. He struck out on three pitches. Going to the bottom of the seventh in the Bronx. Rays lead the Yankees 4-3. Criminal that they took away a home run from Anthony Volpe. Protest. Aaron Boone and the Yankees should protest. This game is under protest. Protest the game. If the Rays win, they have to replay game three tomorrow. That's what the Yankees should do because they just got criminalized. That's even a word. That was highway robbery. Yeah, that's highway robbery. The Yankees just got robbed. The fact that they said fan interference, spectator interference, because the guy reaches to the top of the wall, a fan sitting in the front row to grab a home run ball that maybe would have stayed in the park. Who knows? Who's to say it wouldn't have bounced off the top of the wall and went over? Joke.
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2: Start the lockout tomorrow. Start the lockout tomorrow. All right, 310-840-4910. Let's get producer Brandon Combs in here for a little hot or cold. Combs, what's up, man?
4: Pat, how you feeling, brother? Only not down great. One. When they were down two, you said that they might not score again.
2: Yeah, and then I thought Anthony Volpe hit a two-run game tying home run only to figure out that it was criminally taken away. The game's under protest. I'm submitting a former protest to Major League Baseball. This game will not count.
4: It was the right call, Pat. I hate to tell you this, but that was the right call. I mean, look, if you take the fan's hand out of it, it hits off the top of the wall. That was the right call. It would.
2: What
4: be
2: if it hits
4: double.
2: Off the top of the I wall mean, and bounces in the air and then the fan catches it? Then is it a home run?
4: Does he reach over the wall to catch it?
2: It bounces into the top. It bounces like 2 feet into the air and the fan snatches it.
4: Does he snatch it on the wrong side of the wall? You could put all these things out there. I get that you're a Yankee fan and you wanted that to be a game tying home run. I completely get it. But sometimes you just have to be honest and it was the right call. I was rooting for you. I was hoping it was a game tying home run too, because it would be fun to watch this game being tied going into the final three innings. But, you know, it wasn't. And now the Yankees have some work to do. This offense can score one run, two runs in the blink of an eye. All it takes is one swing of the bat from Ben Rice, get a player on ahead of him. I mean, I don't know what's going on right now, but you got all the umpires meeting again. But you have to, I mean, as they're showing the replay again, you have to be honest. Like, it was the right call. And you would have wanted the call to be the same way if it was the opposite way around. If that was Tampa that hit it, you would have wanted the same call.
2: Well, you know, we can live in a world of ifs, Combs, but, you know, that should have been a home run. That's not conclusive evidence, what I saw.
4: Well, that's because you're watching with your heart and not your eyes. It's, you know, it's not conclusive evidence,

0: because you're a Yankee fan and you're a homer and you wanted it to be a home run. But, you know, it just like, you know, it wasn't fan interference when Bartman screwed the Cubs. And it wasn't even Bartman's fault. I joke when I say Bartman screwed the Cubs. It was not on Bartman.
1: Wow. I feel like that's a unpopular take there.
0: No, anybody who blames Bartman for that collapse is out of their mind. They still had a lead when that happened. And on the very next play, you had a shortstop that booted a double play ball. That's what cost the Cubs, not Steve Bartman.
1: Jazz Chisholm, you are a Colorado Rocky.
0: You hate Jazz.
1: Yeah, well, can we get to some hot or cold before I say something I shouldn't?
0: Yeah, let's get to hot or cold. Let's go back to the sound that we heard to open up the final hour here. The Mason Miller talking about, you know, turning down his midwife's offer to turn on the Padres game during the delivery of their first child, said that he wasn't going to be able to get through it. Tonight, Mason Miller will get 6 outs in a 2-inning save. Hot or cold?
1: Cold. Cold. Mason Miller does not pitch with a lead at any point tonight, and the Brewers beat the Padres, and they move to the NLCS for a rematch against the Dodgers.
0: I hate you. Hot. It's hot. The Padres are forcing game 5. Look, the Brewers have lost 11 straight road games in the playoffs. They're about to make it 12 state road games in the playoffs.
1: Is that true?
0: That is true.
1: So obviously they got swept in the NLCS last year by the Dodgers. So that was 2, and they make it 3 this year. They lost every single road game last year against your Cubs. Yeah, they lost both against the Cubbies. Going back to 2024, they were at home for all 3 against the Mets. Going back to 2023, they lost in the wild card round of the Diamondbacks. 2022, they didn't make the playoffs. 2021, they lost both in Atlanta. Wow, okay. So they haven't won a road playoff game since when? Freaking, they lost. They got swept by the Dodgers in 2020. 2019, they lost the 1-game wild card to Washington. 2018, last time they won a road game against the Dodgers in the NLCS. Wow. That's remarkable. Well, that's going to change tonight, Combs.
0: I don't think it is. I don't think it is. And I think that the new father is going to be amped up coming in. You might even see Mason Miller hit 106 on the gun. Because sometimes, you know, you get that little extra oomph. You want to do it because you're a new dad. You're pumped. You're hyped. You're going to see some extra miles per hour from Mason
1: Who's
0: Miller.
1: Who's to tonight. Say?
0: 2-inning save.
1: Who's to say Mason Miller wasn't up till 3 o'clock in the morning with his wife last night for his newborn, his first child, and maybe all of his emotion drained out of his body once he, you know, experienced what it's like to be a dad for the first time. Maybe he doesn't even hit 101. Maybe he hits 98 and that's it. Turns into Paul Skeens.
0: You are a new dad. You find ways. You find energy. You find. I'm just telling you. If Mason Miller takes the mound tonight in the 8th inning, he is going to have a 6-out save. Guarantee it.
1: You're speaking off experience. What otherworldly feats did you accomplish when you became a dad for the first time? Did you take out the garbage?
0: I mean, did you take out the garbage? Look, when you're a dad, I mean, you just like things are different. Everything changes. And I mean, you do, there's just a new sense of adrenaline. There's new sense of everything. Maybe Ben Rice should go have a kid because then he wouldn't have just struck out in the 7th. You know, it's one of those, it's just one of the, it's hard to explain. You just, it's different. It hits different. Second, okay. Third, fourth, fifth, sixth kid, not the same. First kid though, first kid was different.
1: Okay. Well, you better hope Mason Miller gets in the game tonight with a lead.
0: Yeah. I mean, that's the only way you're going to get a save is to have the lead. Otherwise, you would get the win.
1: Well, yeah. I don't think it'll be tied or they'll be winning. I think if he pitches, it's probably while they're behind or maybe he comes in and blows it.
0: Oh, God. Could you? Oh. That would be something.
1: Then that would be something.
0: All of the Padres fans that were up in arms about him, you know, going to see the birth of his child, and Michael King came in last night and saved the game. Can you imagine if Mason Miller comes back and blows it?
1: Would he even care, though? Because he didn't care enough to have the game on last night while his wife was giving birth, and he's a fresh dad. He can enjoy the
0: Pat. Is that where we're going to go with Mason Miller? Is that where we're going to go? That's what we're going to do with Mason Miller?
1: No, because I defended him last night. I said I would have missed the game as well. It's your first child. I don't have kids, but I don't blame him for that.
0: And it's probably for him the reason why he said not to have the game on. Look, my focus is on my wife, and not only that, I don't want, because if that's on, everything changes for me, and that's because that's my job. That's my other family, is my team. So I'm not like, no, we're not going to do that. I'm here. Let's take care of this, and I'll find out after the game, after the, you know, everything's said and done, what happened on the game. And okay, that's just kind of how you have to go about it.
1: All right, what do you got next?
0: All right. The Cleveland Guardians will force a game 5. Hot or cold?
1: That I'm hot on. That I feel like Cleveland's going to come out tomorrow. This offense woke up today. Jose Ramirez finally found a pulse. Stephen Kwan only did have one hit, but hey, at least he had a hit. Chase DeLauder is a guy that hit 300 all season long. Joe Adele is on fire. Like, this lineup tomorrow, whoever the White Sox, Will Venable, can piece together 29 different relievers tomorrow. It doesn't matter. Parker Messick's on the mound. This is going back to Cleveland for game 5, and I think the Guardians win it. By the way, Combs, really quickly before you answer, Vivid Seats, they've got game 5 seats, tickets available, and it says the cheapest price right now is $1,176. That can't be right. That's got to be an error.
0: I mean, tickets were pretty expensive for these games. And look, it's something that hasn't happened in 120 years.
1: It's wrong. Vivid Seats right now, they're giving me upper reserved infield in the nosebleeds for $265. Okay, so never mind. So that's the stupid ESPN website that lists ticket prices via Vivid Seats. They have tickets as low as $1,176. That's wrong. But that being said, Parker Messick will dominate tomorrow. Guardians lineup's woken up. This is going back to Cleveland on Saturday. I think they win from 0-2 down.
0: If that happens, then the Guardians are winning this series. And I don't know that the White Sox are going to blow this. So I honestly do think that the White Sox win this game tomorrow. So I'm cold on the Guardians forcing a game 5. I think the White Sox know that they can't let it get back to Cleveland. And I think that, I mean, look, they blew some ample opportunities today. I mean, in the first and second inning, when they had a chance to really put this game away and put it out of reach while the Guardians were scuffling, I mean, their pitcher didn't even make it out of the first inning. And you had them on the ropes, and they failed to come through. And then they still made it a game at the end, right up until the ninth inning when the Guardians pulled away. Like, it was just, to me, this White Sox team doesn't give up. This White Sox team has had a propensity for finding ways to win games, even games that they shouldn't win. And look, this is a team that hasn't lost 3 in a row or more than 3 in a row all year, but also hasn't won more than 4 in a row all year. Like, they are the model of consistency. I think that they are going to find a way to win a baseball game tomorrow at home in front of their fans. And look, I can say this as a Cubs fan. I know there's a lot of Cubs fans out there that hate the White Sox, and a lot of White Sox fans out there that hate the Cubs. The whole thing is stupid to me. That fan base deserves to see their team clinch in front of them. Their team was good in 05. Don't get me wrong. And I'm so kind of shocked that they didn't clinch, but they were so good. I mean, they were 11-1. In those playoffs. I mean, it was a great run. That the pitching staff was phenomenal. But other than that, I mean, those three playoff series wins that year and the one playoff series win this year are the only playoff series wins in the White Sox history. So they haven't seen a ton. So they should enjoy this ride while it happens. And I do hope for the fan base, they find a way to pull it out tomorrow.
1: Okay. All right. From your lips to Pope Leo's ears.
0: Would you feel that way for the Mets?
1: No. No. Not one bit.
0: You wouldn't not be happy for Ross in New Jersey. Like, you wouldn't be like, all right, if they win, at least I'm happy for Ross.
1: No, because Ross is a Knicks fan like me, so that's he's got his Knicks title.
0: There you go. That's what I learned when I was when I was younger. Like, I hated the White Sox too. I was always talking trash with my friends and all of that stuff. But then as I got older, I realized in the winter, we're all at Bulls games, we're all at Bears games, we're all at Blackhawks games, and we're all cheering on the same damn teams.
1: Yeah, but New York's got two teams for every sport, man. And most Mets fans that I know are Jets fans. And those are the worst types of people. So I got double the reason not to root for them.
0: That's fair. That's fair. All right. I'll give it to you. I'll give it to you. But yeah, I don't hate White Sox fans. I don't hate the White Sox, period. All right. Let's go to college football. Hot or cold? I heard you talking about him with Joe DeLeon today. Jaden Baugh will not be held under 100 yards again the rest of this season. He texted his head coach, John Summerall, after the game on Saturday and said, won't let that happen again. So you hot or cold that he will not be held under 100 yards again the rest of this season?
1: Look, I wrote this blindly into hot or cold when I read that headline, and I was like, oh, this guy's a dog. Like, he's going to go out and he's just going to rip defenses to shreds now. He probably will this weekend against South Carolina because Shane Beamer and the Gamecocks are terrible, and they'll probably score 50 points. But then they play number one Texas, and then they play number two Georgia. Back-to-back games. And so it feels unlikely that he's not going to get held under 100 rushing yards again this season. Now, first four games, he ran for $160, $136, $162, and $142. But then for him to run for 13 yards on 12 carries was just mystifying. And it's not like Missouri's defense is world beaters. So I don't know. I don't think he's injured at all. I don't think he was carrying any kind of injury in that game. But I mean, if Missouri can hold him to 13 rushing yards, it feels like Texas or Georgia probably would hold him to under 100. If he runs for at least 100 rushing yards in every game the rest of the year, that's iconic. I mean, that's Heisman worthy, and I would love to see it happen. I'm a big fan of Jaden Baugh's. I just don't think it's going to happen. So, yeah, again, I wrote this before realizing they play Texas and Georgia back-to-back games, so I'm unfortunately going to say cold. He will be held under 100 rushing yards again in a game this year.
0: Yeah, I'm not going to take anything away from what he did versus Ole Miss. I mean, 142 yards versus Ole Miss. I mean, what a great game that was. But before that, I mean, like we had talked about this before that game against Ole Miss. They had played FAU, Campbell, and Auburn. Like, let's slow our roll a little bit on this Florida team. Yes, against South Carolina this week, I completely expect him to rush for over 100 yards. Completely expect him to put on a show. But then Texas, Georgia, and Oklahoma the next 3 weeks after that, I don't think he goes over 100 in any three of those games. So, yeah, I'm cold. I think he gets held under 100 yards at least three, maybe four more times this season.
1: Okay, let's get one more in here, Combs.
0: All right. Rams coaches banging on the windows above Eagles fans is a bad look. Hot or cold?
1: Cold, because as a Giants fan, I loved it. Yeah, the Rams coordinators that sit up in the coaches box that call the plays down to the obviously to the sidelines. They were, when they scored the game winning touchdown, they're literally smacking on the windows with Eagles fans sitting just below them, and like I don't know if they were flipping them off. You have Eagles fans that then turned around and were flipping them off. Somebody launched a drink that smashed into the window, and you had to have security come. I saw Sean McVay said, it's definitely something that we want to learn from. But, I thought it was pretty damn funny. I thought it was hilarious. Here's a big FU to the Eagles fans that were probably talking smack before that, and nobody caught it on camera. So when the Rams score the game-winning touchdown, all the coaches give a big middle finger and are smashing, banging on the windows to let Eagles fans know that we just did that right in your eye hole. Cold. I don't think it's a bad look. Yeah. I think it's pretty funny.
0: My guess is that the Eagles fans were pretty loud and obnoxious when they had a lead because they do sit right below that box. But here's the thing, man, and I'm okay with you chirping back when a fan is giving you stuff, and then, you know, you guys win the game, you want to give them a look at the scoreboard or pound your chest or whatever the case is. I love when, you know, when a opposing team shuts down a crowd and they're always doing the ear thing, or they're always trying to, hey, where you at now, that type of thing. Like, I love that type of stuff. But sometimes, I mean, you got to just let the fans be the fans, and you've got to be the professional. And I just feel like that was one of those times. Like, look, you don't have to say anything. They had a lead. They blew the game. They're already going to be a miserable bunch walking out of that stadium. As a matter of fact, when we do the sound segment that we do every week now, I've got a sound that you guys are going to hear of Eagles fans after that game that is just hilarious. So I just don't think that the Rams coordinators really needed to get to that point with those Eagles fans, because sometimes you just have to let the fans fan, and you need to be the professional. And I think that was one of those moments.
1: Okay. 310-840-4910. The Yankees are down to the final six outs. They trail the Rays 4-3. Meanwhile, Brewers and Padres scoreless going to the third inning. Maybe in the final segment, we will just read some tweet replies that I'm getting after I said that the Yankees should protest the game after they took the home run away from Volpe, because there are some good ones. 310-840-4910. That's producer Brandon Combs. Well, also, maybe we'll do the Boylton board. I got some good notes that we haven't gotten to that are good enough for, you know, bite-sized, not a full segment. So we'll do that. We'll keep the show on track. I'm Pat Boyle. This is BetMGM Tonight on Westwood One Sports.
2: Can Dallas make it two in a row? After their comeback win in Houston, they'll have to hold off a desperate Tampa team to do so. Cowboys. Bucks. Thursday Night Football from Jerry World. Westwood One Sports.
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1: Welcome back, BetMGM Tonight, Westwood One Sports. Pat Boyle, last couple of minutes here to get your phone calls in and your texts in at 310-840-4910. Yankees trail the Rays, 4-3 in the bottom of the eighth. They got the tying run on first base. Rookie George Lombard Jr. at the plate. He's 2-for-2 tonight. One way or another, this game's not going to end here before we turn things over to Linnell Willingham. So hopefully when we have a Thursday show tomorrow, I'm in a spiritual mood. I'm in a joyous mood. Hopefully the Yankees win this game. Otherwise, you're going to get a very upset Pat Boyle tomorrow. But I will carry on. I'm a professional. I'm a pro. Oh, that's a tough play. So Lombard just grounded into a fielder's choice. Why do they have Paul Goldschmidt running the bases? Tell me why we couldn't pinch run for the tying run. Why was Paul Goldschmidt running the bases there? How does that make any sense? Tell me how that makes sense. That doesn't make any sense. Whatever. I don't care, man. The season's going to end. They got Stanton pinch hitting. This is going to be a strikeout on three pitches. Let's get to the bulletin board real quick, and then we'll get to your texts and your phone calls to finish off here. So I call it, you know, basically the bulletin board, Just a collection of some NFL news and notes here that we didn't get a chance to get to throughout the show. So Odell Beckham Jr., signed by the Vikings, could be active on Sunday. That's the reporting. Justin Jefferson did return to practice today. Jordan Addison, though, missed practice. So if one of those guys does not play, I know they also have Juwan Jennings. He definitely has not had the impact thus far this season that he would be hoping for, which I'm stunned by. I thought that was really like that guy was a diamond in the rough out there to be had with what he's done the last couple of years with San Francisco. But there could be an Odell Beckham Jr. sighting for the Minnesota Vikings this upcoming Sunday against the New Orleans Saints. Also, the NFL and NFL Players Association, they have worked together to rescind the fines on players doing drinking celebrations, and they will allow them moving forward. Very nice. Thank you. The No Fun League takes a turn back in the right direction. Really, really good. Good job. You haven't sucked all the fun out of the league. Congratulations. You actually woke up and made a right decision. Aaron Rodgers wouldn't say whether or not play calls are coming in fast enough from Mike McCarthy. He wouldn't comment on it. Look, we saw the frustration on Rodgers' face on last Thursday when they played the Browns. Obviously, he probably thinks the calls aren't coming in fast enough from Mike McCarthy. Mike McCarthy's been doing this for a while. Aaron Rodgers, you know, they work together in Green Bay. So I don't know. Mike McCarthy's probably going to get the calls in faster. So then Rodgers can get to the line of scrimmage and see if he needs to change things. This is one thing that I'm on Rodgers' side with. Also, Sauce Gardner says his performance in London was definitely embarrassing to watch. Yeah, I would agree, Sauce. I mean, what a waste of two first-round picks. The Jets are making out like thieves right now. I just don't think Sauce Gardner is ever going to be the corner that he was with the Jets when he was back-to-back All-Pro. I don't know how you turn it around. He's never been a good tackler. He's afraid to tackle, and he's not that great in coverage anymore. Finally, Sam Laporta says contract talks with the Lions are at a stalemate. I don't understand why contract negotiations happen as much as they do in the NFL during the season. Like if it didn't happen before the season, why are you talking about it? I get they happen at times, but I don't know. And Sam Laporta hasn't been that great anyway. So honestly, if he feels like this is the exodus that he needs to make because the Lions are on the downswing, then see you later. See ya. 310-840-4910. Let's get to our final. Oh, no, we had a caller on hold. They dropped. Let's get to a couple of text messages. We've got a 734 number, and I believe this has got to be our guy, Mr. Positive in Michigan, saying, Pat, a.k.a. Mr. Muscles, hope workouts are rocking. Cannot wait for Brewers versus Dodgers. I could be premature, but that to me is the World Series. Boom, shakalaka. I think the Brewers are going to finish off the Padres right now in game four. Brewers actually lead 1-0. They just got on the board with a RBI single from Garrett Mitchell.

0: So they've got the lead. Yeah, I think it's going to be Brewers-Dodgers. I think that is the de facto World Series, because if it's White Sox-Rays, and I think those are the two best teams in baseball, Brewers and the Dodgers. I know the Rays had the best record in the American League, but I think whoever wins Brewers-Dodgers wins the World Series. So I agree with you. And the workouts are rocking, so thank you. 408 number says, I like Boylton Board. Please keep it. Well, I will, and I appreciate you. Finally, I'll read this one as quick as I can. A 443 number, Texan Pat, respectfully disagree with your take on the Eagles. Yes, Juergens, two-time Pro Bowl at center, position he has been removed from to fill a need after the Dickerson injury. He goes on to talk about some of the Eagles' offensive linemen. I view it as a win for both teams and a win for Juergens. Well, he'll be able to return to center in Baltimore. Yes, it's a depth hit to Philly's O-line in the short term, but to go as far as to say it's folding the season seems crazy to me. I don't think it's crazy. I don't. I think they're waving the white flag. 310, that's the end of the show. Thanks to everybody. Producer Brandon Combs, VP Monty, Lee DeLapp in our Westwood One Studios, Brad Evans, Chloe Pratt, Max Sheedy, Zach Kroll. I'm Pat Boyle. We'll see you tomorrow, 6 p.m. Eastern at MGM tonight.
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2: My whole identity had been wrapped up in being a soldier. 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

0: 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Here's Linnell Willingham.
1: Alrighty, welcome in. A fresh installment of Westwood One Sports Night. Getting you up to 3 a.m. Eastern Time. Youngest in charge, Linnell Willingham, at the controls for you tonight as we keep you up to speed with everything that's going on in the landscape of Major League Baseball. Top nine between the Yankees and Rays. Tampa up 4-3 right now. We saw the Dodgers advance to the NLCS with their 4-1 win earlier over the Braves. We saw the Guardians victorious over the White Sox. We'll keep you up to speed here in this opening hour, obviously on the finish between Tampa Bay and New York, and then we'll keep you up to speed throughout the program here tonight on the finish between Milwaukee and San Diego. That one top four tied at one apiece. We're going to get to the controversial mishap that happened a little bit earlier tonight between the Yankees and the Rays coming up here in a second. But as our resident Dodgers fan here on Westwood One Sportsman, I think it's only fitting that we start with the LA Dodgers, man. Now just 8 wins away from three-peating and putting themselves in a really unique category of one of the best dynasties, not just in the history of Major League Baseball, but in the history of pro sports, man. Gutsy win tonight. And just overall throughout the course of this postseason, man, when you think about the chip that the Dodgers should have on their shoulders and the target that the Dodgers obviously have on their back, for them to be able to continuously answer the call and answer the bell throughout this postseason has been special. And one thing that has become very apparent about this group, talking about the 2026 LA Dodgers, they don't beat themselves, right? You've got to beat the 2026 LA Dodgers. They do not beat themselves. Watching the postgame coverage on Fox, I wasn't aware of just how flawless they have been damn near defensively. No errors to this point throughout the Major League Baseball postseason. I think that's something that's definitely damn good and shows the focus level of this group. I expect it when you have a veteran-laden team like this LA Dodgers group. But, man, just watching them here tonight and watching the ending of this game, it's a very high possibility, and I'm not giving away state secrets here, it's a very high possibility that this group does win the 8 necessary games to get the three-peat. And the thing that I can't help but notice, and I'm sure, you know, other baseball fans out there across the country feel this way as well, this version of the Dodgers, right, it just is scary, right, as the two teams that won prior, right? Those were offensive-driven teams, right? And they were really scaring teams across Major League Baseball because of what they were able to do at the plate. This year's group, from the pitching, right, from the starters to the bullpen, and Dave Roberts was talking about it to the Fox guys in the postgame, man. Like, when you have 4 aces that you could go to the way that the Dodgers can, really no need for a bullpen game from this group because they're so deep in terms of the starters that they have here that Dave Roberts can go to throughout the course of this postseason, man. And I think it's a special group, man. It's a special group. And the scary part about what the Dodgers have done this postseason, the best player in the history of Major League Baseball, as far as I'm concerned, talking about Shohei Ohtani, he hasn't even been a factor yet in this series. Yet in this postseason. I know he's nicked up. I know he's dealing with injury. But, man, think about the Dodgers, by the way. Do they get any style points or any extra kudos for making quick work of the Braves? And everybody all offseason talked about this Braves group, and that was going to be the group that stood in front of the Dodgers and stopped them ultimately from three-peating. Dave Roberts and company saying, hold my beer. Or at a baseball stadium, hold my hot dog. Whatever.

0: Everyone, hold it, Slim. Got to be uber proud of the LA Dodgers, a special, special group. And think about it this way, as they get geared up for the NLCS, if you can get Shohei Ohtani going from the plate, because that's the scary part here for the rest of Major League Baseball as they get geared up for this NLCS, they haven't hit the baseball well, it feels like, throughout the course of this postseason. It has really been starting pitcher-driven in terms of the success that they've been able to have. As I mentioned, you've seen the bullpen come in and be spectacular as well here throughout the course of this postseason. But the fact that Shohei hasn't even gotten it going yet, like that's what's scary about this group, man. That's what's scary. And just watching the festivities on Fox in the postgame locker room, those boys taking shots, champagne showers, it's great. But like if you're a Dodgers fan out there, and Oliver, you can obviously chime in on this too, correct me if I'm wrong, I guess this is what happens when you have World Series or bust expectations. Yes, they were happy. Yes, they were geeked up. But it felt like the celebration was a little bit tempered and a little bit tapered down in terms of like, hey, we know that the job's not finished to this point.
1: Yeah, I mean, it's pretty much you either hoist the trophy or you're forgotten at this point. That's pretty much it. That's what this. I mean, I saw a stat today. This is their eighth straight series they've won in the postseason.
0: That's what they do.
1: And in the past, I believe from 2024 to now, they are 14-4 in road games in the postseason.
0: There we go.
1: That would be a good NFL record in the regular season. Like that.
0: I'm about to say.
1: That's crazy.
0: Anybody, anywhere, anytime should be the moniker of these LA Dodgers, man. Really not giving a damn where they're lining up at. They're going to go out and play good baseball, man. In terms of what Oliver just said, and I think he brings up a great point, and we all know this, but when you hear it said, I guess it hits a little bit different. You know, you heard throughout the broadcast them making comparisons to some of the great dynasties of Major League Baseball, and the one thing, and I mentioned this a moment ago, the one thing that's impressive about this group, and I feel like you see it in every sport with every dynasty, right? Like in football with the New England Patriots, right? You saw Tom Brady and that team find different ways to win as they got deeper and deeper into their success. You're seeing it right now with Kansas City acquiring Kenneth Walker, and they're kind of in that second iteration of what the Kansas City Chiefs are going to be. I look at the Dodgers and think about the first two World Series and how offensively driven those teams were. You look at the starting pitching here with this group and bringing in Scooble obviously changes things. Like Dave Roberts spoiled, man. Great manager, obviously, and I think he's great at managing personalities, and I think just watching him interact with the dudes in the locker room after, it shows you, like, they're vibing in L.A. First team all vibes, and it's Los Angeles, baby. You should be first team all vibes. You should be geeked up and giddy and happy to show up to work each and every day. But, man, boy, does he have it good. Boy, does he have it good in terms of, like, man, no decision is a wrong decision when you have the talent littered across this roster the way that the L.A. Dodgers do, man. Eight wins away from three-peating, man, and putting themselves in really rarefied air, one, when it comes to Major League Baseball, and then two, when it comes to pro sports, period. If they're able to three-peat, you got to have conversations about where they rank amongst the greatest dynasties of all time, man. Quick aside, just from me sitting here tonight consuming the Major League Baseball postseason. By the way, baseball fans, we've been going at it, it feels like, since the spring, right? I told you to enjoy this postseason while you have it because it's going to be a while before we get another one. Just sitting back watching tonight. One, I don't know. This is on me. I don't know the names of all the play-by-play announcers that I've heard tonight, but one thing that I will say, just from watching postseason baseball compared to regular season baseball, and it's good on the announcers, it feels bigger. And they do a good job, talking about the play-by-play dudes, making it feel bigger. And I think the environment in each of these venues, night in and night out, makes it feel that much bigger. So for baseball casuals like myself, the postseason definitely something that everybody can get on board with, something that everybody can obviously relish in.
1: So have you heard what's been going on with Joe Davis, by the way?
0: I have not. Now, I know, now I was

0: probably seeing Kevin Burkhardt in the studio, it makes you realize how hard these guys work throughout the course of the year, doing baseball and the NFL.
1: So Kevin's their guy in studio at Fox. Right. He does both. But Joe Davis was supposed to have the entire Dodgers-Braves series because he's Fox's number one guy for baseball when they do the World Series and all that. He lost his voice after game one of the, or game two of the series back in L.A., and he's been under the weather. So then they brought in Kenny Albert for game three and Brandon Gaudin for game four.
0: You know what's crazy? I'm a big Madden dude. Love playing Madden. Playing Madden earlier today, man. I hear Brandon Gaudin and Charles Davis paired up all the time on the EA broadcast. You realize I've never heard Brandon Gaudin actually do real play-by-play?
1: I thought he was good.
0: What does he call? So obviously he called baseball tonight. What other play-by-play is he done?
1: He's big on the Big Ten Network for college basketball. Because I, being a Maryland alum, I've seen him a ton. I've seen him do a ton of Big Ten basketball.
0: Man, for a period of my life, I thought Brandon Gaudin was some like EA Matrix play-by-play announcer that they just created off the strength. You know what I'm saying? Because I never heard him for real. So, you know, that's one thing that I've definitely been able to appreciate just in watching these games. And I'm a play-by-play mark myself. Just loving hearing these guys get geeked up and showing passion for what they love to do. By the way, Fox, and this is a personal message from me to you. One, we hope that we continue to whoop your ass in terms of national sports talk radio. But the budget that those brothers have to have Big Poppy and Jeter and A-Rod all a part of the postgame? Come on.
1: And now Justin Verlander.
0: You want to talk about young intern? Well, technically old intern with the OGs up there. But, man, like that's – and I think I said this when we were, you know, following the NHL postseason, having Gretzky up there. That's the one thing, man. National Football League, NBA, step it up. The NBA in particular, after Michael Jordan robbed y'all the way that he did. Good God Almighty. Get the legends in the booth. Get the legends on these pre- and post-game coverages, man, because it makes the moment feel that much bigger. And I want the perspective of not just, you know, no offense to like a Nate Burleson, you know what I'm saying? I don't want no jag on my coverage. I want somebody that was out there in the field really getting to it. Shout out to Major League Baseball and Fox and their coverage, man. Bringing out the stars for their Major League Baseball postseason coverage. We will keep you up to speed on the Major League Baseball postseason as we roll throughout the night here tonight. Massive, massive game to follow right now here in the ALDS. Game number three, Tampa looking to wrap things up here tonight. It's bottom nine. Yanks are at the plate. Jazz Chisholm just stole second, and there are two outs. So we will keep you up to speed on what I expect to be an electric finish here between the Rays and the Yankees here in the bottom of the ninth. Man, this is what it's all about, though, too, right? Baseball fans, like, you play 162 during the regular season to get you warmed up for moments like this. If you are a member of the Tampa Bay Rays, if you're a member of the New York Yankees, as far as this game is concerned, the score being what it is right now makes this finish even more fascinating when you think about the controversial overturn that we had earlier in this baseball game. And look, I think Major League Baseball, it deals with the same thing that all the other pro sports deal with in terms of wanting to be perfect, right, when it comes to getting calls right. At the end of the day, that's the thing that's most important, is ultimately getting it right. Anthony Volpe had a two-run homer overturned due to spectator interference. As a result, Volpe got placed at second, and they ultimately scored a run. Here's the call of Volpe's home run from the broadcast, and then the explanation from the umpire.
2: To challenge, it's the first year of the postseason with the ABS challenge system. High fly ball, left field, over is Mace. It's carrying back to the wall. It is up. It is out. It's a home run. Anthony Volpe has tied it. A rainmaker to left. left field.

0: After review, we have spectator interference. In addition, the left fielder would not have made the catch. Therefore, we have one run scoring, and the batter runner is placed at second base.
1: Wow. And don't look now, Yankees fans. Unfortunately, that play going to come up huge and be a talking point all fall and winter long as the Rays officially wrap this thing up 4-3. Brian Baker getting the final out in Tampa, advancing to the ALCS with a sweep of the old New York Yankees. Obviously, if you're a fan of the Bronx Bombers, you got to wonder if that run, if that homer doesn't get taken off the board, do we ultimately get sent packing tonight? Super controversial ending here to Yankees and Rays and a super controversial decision made earlier. Anthony Volpe having a two-run blast taken off the board as a result of spectator interference. Volpe got placed at second. They ultimately ended up scoring a run. Real quick, because I know Yankees fans, y'all spoiled brats. I'm going to call it what it is. You Yankees fans, you spoiled brats. Now, I give it to you because obviously it's tough playing in this series without your best player, playing in this Major League Baseball postseason without your best player. It is a tall, tall mountain to climb. But Yankees fans, if you're being objective, if you're keeping it 8 more than 92 and you're not being sour, it was the right call. It was the right call without a shadow of a doubt. And I've watched several different angles. If the fan does not extend out and catch the baseball, you're probably looking at a triple. Maybe he gets aggressive and tries to take it all the way home. I don't know the speed of Volpe like that. But like in a play like that, I think the umpire, one, it takes a whole bunch of stones and kahunas to make a call like that when it's a game of this magnitude, when the stakes are ultimately this high. I think it was the right call, though, man. I do. Clearly, there were several different angles shown on the broadcast. It's tough, man. And this is where I believe Major League Baseball, I wouldn't say has a problem on its hands, but, like, you kind of do. That's tough. Like, the rule there, I understand one of the special things of attending a Major League Baseball game is that opportunity to do what that fan tried to do tonight, and it's to catch a baseball. I don't give a damn about that, if I'm being honest. The moment is created just by you being in the ballpark. Major League Baseball, put the nets up, damn it. Put the nets up around the ballpark. Fans should no longer be allowed to try to reach out and impact the game the way that that fan did. Not that that's what they were trying to do, but damn. In a situation like that, I'm sure, I got to go back and look at the video. Was it a Yankees fan? Because what, oh my goodness. You want to talk about self-sabotaging yourself. Like, that's tough. But am I crazy here? Am I going over the top with my suggestion? Because look, based off of the way that this game finished, that two-run blast being overturned directly impacted the result and the finish of this game. And as we know it, this series. I want you to hit me up on the phones, Yanks fans. I know you all are probably in an absolute tizzy right now after what just happened. Wow. Following it in real time, trying to keep me up to speed with the controversy that happened a little bit earlier. Brian Baker says, I have no time to wait, as he comes in and wraps things up for the Tampa Bay Rays. They're 4-3 winners. Tampa now going to advance to the ALCS, and Yankees fans left with a massive void in terms of what the conversation is going to be moving forward this offseason. You lost tonight, and you went through the Major League Baseball postseason without the captain, without your best bet, and you ultimately came up short. As far as the call that was made tonight, was it the right call, and should Major League Baseball potentially look into my radical-ass suggestion of putting nets up around the ballpark and preventing fans from impacting the baseball game? 310-840-4910. We're just getting rolling here on a Wednesday night edition of Westwood One Sports Night. Youngest in charge, Linnell Willingham, rocking out with you. We'll keep you abreast to the Major League Baseball postseason. Brewers and Padres, bottom four with two outs. We'll get you an update on that coming up on the other side of the break. Plus, I want your calls, man. Controversial ending to Tampa Bay in New York, the Rays advancing. But there was a controversial two-run shot that was overturned due to spectator interference. Should Major League Baseball maybe look into an adjustment to the rules? Your call's next.
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Continuing in San Diego as the Brewers and Padres deadlocked at one apiece, top of the fifth. We'll keep you up to speed on that one as we roll throughout the program here on Westwood One Sports Tonight. Youngest in charge, Linnell Willingham, getting you up to 3 a.m. Eastern time, but not without controversy. As we just saw, the Tampa Bay Rays advance to the ALCS after their 4-3 win over the New York Yankees. And look, if you are a Yankees fan, know that tonight here on Westwood One Sports Night, we're having a therapy session for you. Because I understand, one, how much of a gut punch this was, and two, the fact that you got sent packing in some pretty controversial fashion. Those of you that are just now joining the program here tonight, I want to get you up to speed on what happened tonight to New York as Tampa advances to the ALCS. Anthony Volpe had a two-run homer overturned due to spectator interference. As a result, Volpe was placed at second base and a run ultimately scored. I'm going to retweet the video out. It is at NELL_BTP. You can keep the conversation rolling with me on all social media platforms at that handle, NELL_BTP. Watching the video, it's clearly the right call. And the thing that's got to be a gut punch, if you're a Yankees fan, it was one of your own. This was Yankee on Yankee crime, America. Tough, tough, tough sledding.

0: If you're a fan of the New York Yankees having to deal with what happened tonight, here's the other piece of this thing, because I know how you Yankees fans get, right? For Yankees fans, I know what's going to happen here. I'm going to be on social media tonight, and you know what I'm going to hear? Oh, we got robbed and screwed by the refs. Oh, we got cheesed and hosed by the officials. No, you didn't. You know who you got cheesed by? Yeah, cheesed by Max Fried, who came in tonight after being spectacular throughout this Major League Baseball postseason. And he got lit up a little bit. Gave up 7 hits. Gave up 4 earned, 2 homers. You get your usual outing out of Max Fried, and we're not having a conversation about the New York Yankees being sent packing. We're just not. So I think if you're a Yanks fan, like, that's got to be equally as, you know, discouraging as one. You can make an argument, damn, we kind of got hosed. Now, I'm going to tell you all night tonight, and Yankees fans are probably going to get frustrated as we roll throughout the night, but I will continue to contest till I'm blue in the face. That was the right call made by the ump. Just because it didn't go in your favor don't mean, you know, that you should hate on it, but that was the right call to me that was ultimately made for this Yankees pitching staff. And I want to talk about Max in particular here for a second. For him not to show up when really the Yanks pitching staff had been the story of the Major League Baseball postseason to this point for them, their ability to overcome being without Aaron Judge, getting some heroic efforts out of Luis Garcia and Ben Rice. But when you needed it the most, when it was time to shake a leg or lose one, the Yankees came up Kevin Hart small. 310-840-4910. Controversy on top of controversy tonight. Max Fried didn't play well in a gotta-have-it moment. And then the Anthony Volpe homer that was taken off of the board and overturned due to spectator interference. Was it the right call, Yankees fans? 310-840-4910 is the number. And then who's more to blame here for what happened? That call being overturned or Max Fried in his 5 2/3 innings getting lit up, giving up 2 homers and 4 runs? 310-840-4910 is the number. Let's go to Charles in Baltimore wanting to check in. What's going on, Charles?
1: Hey, I'm from Baltimore, so I'm an Oriole fan.
0: So you're a little biased, is what you're telling me. I feel it.
1: But what?
0: I said you're a little biased, is what you're saying. I got you.
1: I'm going to use one word here, karma.
0: Karma.
1: Remember 96, Jerry Mayer?
0: Well, I was born in 1997. I probably wasn't even thought of in the year 1996.
1: Okay. Jerry Mayer, 1996, reached over the stands and grabbed the ball. He's 12 years old. Grabbed the ball. Tony Tarasco was the Orioles left fielder at the time, and he caught the ball. The umpires ruled it a home run. They showed that over and over again, and he was about a half a foot over the wall to catch that ball. Good catch for the kid, though, but it was definitely not a home run.
0: No, and I think you can say the same about tonight's call, man. I appreciate the call, Charles. That's fascinating, right? Anybody out there that's got, you know, similar recollection to Charles of this happening in a prior situation, was it in a game of this magnitude, though, America? Do we have any examples?
2: Oh, yeah. I mean, Bartman with Chicago, when they were on their 100-year streak of not going to the World Series. I mean, hell, the Yankees did this last year in the World Series. With
0: really?
2: Mookie Betts. Oliver remembers that one. Like, they there was interference with Mookie in that.
3: Glad you brought that up.
0: I called her cheat.
3: Basically, what happened was Mookie was going for a foul ball down the right field line. Well, now, I don't know if you remember this, but and then he went up, and literally the fan grabbed his glove.
0: What?
2: Like, so it wasn't in as big of a spot.
0: Okay. Because I think that changes what happened.
3: I think
0: tonight,
3: it was
0: sure.
3: In game 3. So the Dodgers were up 2-0 going into game 3. I think that's what it was. I could be wrong.
2: But it still happened in the World Series, so the magnitude is risen. To be honest, I don't hate it. This is home field advantage. I think if your hips are still, we'll say, behind the line, behind the padding, reach. Stretch out. It pays to have tall fans, man. I don't mind it.
0: I'm about to say.
2: Because as long as you're not touching the players, like with the Mookie Betts thing,

0: The guy grabbed the glove. Can't
1: right,
0: do that.
1: Now that's different. Yes.
0: But like these people weren't even close to touching the player. The guy, I mean, with respect to the guy out in the outfield, he's not making that jump. That's a big jump, right? Like that's like 11 feet.
1: That was the thing that stood out is he, I mean, he couldn't even jump over a damn credit card. I mean,
0: he did not
1: get off the ground
0: out there. But I'm okay with, like, I think this is what home field advantage should be. I need a little bit of spice to it. I don't just want noise. Everybody can make noise. I can make noise. Who can make a catch? Who can make a catch over the wall as long as you are still, you know, keeping those hips back? I don't want no one doing crazy. I want nobody jumping out of the stands.
2: I disagree with that for the MLB, but can you imagine that for the World Baseball Classic?
0: Oh, it'd be great.
2: Dude,
1: can you imagine how nuts that would get?
2: People would sneak weapons in for sure.
1: People would get crazy in terms of that, man. 310-840-4910. The other piece of this, too, that I want to double click on, it was a Yankees fan, though. So, like, that's hard to stomach here. And I'm wondering, first of all, I know how, and I'm not trying to make light of any prior ridiculous behavior we've seen in a pro sports venue, but somebody escort those people out of the building safely and make sure they get home safely. Because I know how
0: like
1: crazy ass New Yorkers get.
0: Because like, what happened there? Are they more upset at the guy or the officials that made the call? Because if you think about it, he just wanted the Volpe homer.
1: Right.
0: Yeah, that had a potential to, you know, who knows what happens, but you tie the ball game up if that's a two-run shot, and then maybe it gives you momentum, and you get to be the guy to say, I have the Volpe ball when the turner or the corner was turned.
1: Right.
0: And we came back and won the series. They got a price sell for like 10 large.
1: I was about to say, so this is where I kind of got to put myself in the fans' perspective here for a second. And you kind of just brought the idea to the front of my brain, Denton. How much money that ball is going for, bro?
0: A lot of money.
1: Good gracious.
0: Take a vacation.
1: Look, to the point where it's like, hey, I'm sorry that we got sent packing, but thank you for funding my vacation coming up here this fall and this winter. Because that is that's definitely something, it's a memorabilia that would go for some big time cash. Those of you just joining, the Tampa Bay Rays punching their ticket to the ALCS after a controversial 4-3 win over the New York Yankees. What was controversial about it? Well, a couple of things. One, Yankees fans, I'm sure, heartbroken after Max Fried wet the bed tonight, lasting 5 2/3, gave up 2 home runs and 4 runs total after really being lights out in his other starts throughout this Major League Baseball postseason. But the real controversy, Anthony Volpe hits a 2-run blast. It's ultimately overturned due to spectator interference. As a result, Volpe was placed at second base and a run ultimately got scored. If you're just joining us, it sounded this way on the broadcast. The controversy that had a major, major impact on the outcome of Rays and Yanks.
3: To challenge, it's the first year of the postseason with the ABS challenge system. High fly ball, left field, over is Mason. It's carrying back to the wall. It is up. It is out. It's a home run. Anthony Volpe has tied it. A rainmaker to left field.
4: After review, we have spectator interference. In addition, the left fielder would not have made the catch. Therefore, we have one run scoring and the batter runner is placed at second base.
1: So this is where I lean on my fellas here. The last part of the explanation there, why was there only one run scored in this situation?
0: So what they did was they look at replay,
1: mm-hmm.
0: and they kind of assess. So the umpires have a really unique advantage ruling here where they get to spot the runners. So they get a wide angle or sky cam of who was where when the ball effectively hits the fan's hand. And what they ruled was that the guy who ends up scoring the run had already rounded second.
1: Okay.
0: So in any realistic instance, if that's a ground rule double or just a double off the wall, he scores.
1: Yeah.
0: So that's why he was ruled. But they're not, like, Volpe's not hitting it inside the park.
1: Yeah.
0: You know what I mean? Like, that's just, there's not a lot of guys.
1: Maybe he's got an adrenaline boost, Denton. Who knows? Maybe, you know, turns into Sonic the Hedgehog, damn it. 310-840-4910, a controversial ending that ultimately leads to the Tampa Bay Rays punching their ticket to the ALCS as they catch the clean.

0: sweep of the New York Yankees. Yankees fans, I want to hear from you, baby. 310-840-4910. Was it the right call? And then who do you blame more for what happened? That blown call or Max Fried getting lit up for the first time this postseason? 310-840-4910. Your call is coming up on the other side as we continue to roll here throughout Westwood One Sports Night. As we enter the midnight hour on the East Coast, we will dibble and dabble a little bit in the National Football League. It is a Wednesday night edition of the program, so we will enter the Westwood One Sports Night pressure cooker. I'll give you the top teams, players, coaches that are under the most pressure going into week number 5 of the NFL season. Right now, though, I want your calls. 310-840-4910. The Yankees being sent home in controversial fashion after Anthony Volpe has a 2-run shot taken off the board due to spectator interference. Was it the right call? And then who's the bigger culprit for the Yankees' loss, Max Fried or the spectator interference call? Your call's next.
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0: night. Here's Linnell Willingham.
1: Yes, sir. Party continues as we get you up to 3 a.m. Eastern time here on What's Up on Sports Night. Youngest in charge, Linnell Willingham, rocking out with you as we continue to keep you up to speed with everything that's going on with the Major League Baseball postseason. The tie has been broken between the Brewers and Padres. Bottom of the fifth, one out. Milwaukee now up 2-1 in this one. We'll continue to keep you up to speed as we continue to roll throughout the program here tonight. 310-840-4910 is how you reach us on the talk and text line. And I'll be honest here. Dodger fans, we always want to hear from you. Yankees fans, you spoiled, heartbroken rats. I want to hear from you too, if I'm being honest, right? Because part of me actually feels bad for you for a second. But then I remembered, how could I feel bad when you're just the AL's lousy version of the Dodgers? I mean, come on, Yankees fans, you deserved this. All the years of you all being terrible human beings and being totally... what's the word that I'm looking for? I mean, all fans lack sportsmanship, right? Whenever you're getting your teeth kicked in. But come on, Yankees fans. It couldn't have happened to a nastier fan base as far as I'm concerned. So, Yankees fans, call in tonight. Understand I'm gigging for smoke like a damn fire alarm. I mean, come on. I need it from you all. Because, honestly, I can troll you all night long and talk about how your stupid fan costs you a trip to the ALCS. Like,

0: on brand for the low IQ Yankee fans. But the other part of it is this: from an actual baseball standpoint, there are real things. There are real things to question about America's favorite manager. There are real things to question about New York's favorite manager. The decision to have Trent Grisham lead off tonight, when you think about what he's been, you know, throughout the course, you know, of this postseason, like not a very smart decision. Monday, 0-for-3 at the plate. Saturday, 0-for-3 at the plate. Now, he had two hits in the series clincher against Boston last week, but outside of that, his bat's been ice cold. Yet Aaron Boone deciding, the hell with it. Let's just go out swinging. The Yankees sure did go out swinging. They actually went out catching as their fan cost them a clear opportunity to the ALCS. I don't know who Yankees fans are more upset at. Are you upset at Aaron Boone for making the decision to lead off for Trent Grisham? Are you upset at Max Fried for folding like a cheap suit? Are you upset at the silly Yankees fan who cost, you know, Anthony Volpe the homer? A lot to chew on here. But let's just keep it focused to this. Was this the right call, Yankees fans? 310-840-4910 is the number here on Westwood One Sports Night. We'll get you some NFL news as well before we get out of here. But first, I got Justin in D.C. on the line wanting to check in with us. Justin, what's going on, man?
1: Hey, Linnell, thanks for taking my call. Appreciate it.
0: Yes,
1: when it comes to the Andrew Volpe, I'm an Oriole fan, so the caller before took my thunder a little bit, but he buried the lead on that. So that was game one of the 96 ALCS, and Tony Tarasco was the Orioles' right fielder, and it was Derek Jeter who had actually hit the quote-unquote home run that the kid reached over the fence. It was the bottom of the eighth inning. The Orioles were up 4-3, so that tied the game, and the Yankees went on to win in extra innings. So very consequential action right there. Jeter should have been called out. When it comes to the netting around the stadium, I don't think the MLB will go for that. In Canem Yards, the stands are set back about 5-6 feet away from the wall.
0: Is that to try to prevent
1: this? You know, there's no fan with
0: right.
1: 5 yard or 5 foot long arms can reach over because there's the groundskeeper shed there, and then in left
0: but
1: field.
0: But here's my thing, real quick, and I appreciate the call. And I want to get everyone's opinion on this because I'm reading poor Pat Boyle, our guy Pat Boyle. I'm reading Pat's tweet. Pat says protest. This game is under protest. The Yankees are getting screwed. It's criminal. What's the point of having home field advantage if you can't catch a home run ball? Here's the quiet part out loud. Pat and other emotional Yankees fans, it wasn't a home run. That's the thing. It wasn't a homer. That ball was clearly short of leaving the park. So I really don't have much sympathy when it comes to that piece of it. But, man, you couldn't have asked for a more controversial finish here as the Tampa Bay Rays going to advance to the ALCS. Taking your calls, 310-840-4910. Brian is in Illinois wanting to check in. Brian, what's going on, man?
2: Hey, thanks for taking my call. I was wanting to complain about Aaron Boone. I think he's the reason that they lost the series.
0: I don't think you're far off.
2: He's leading off Trent Grisham. The guy hasn't played all September, and then he goes 0-for-5, and Ben Rice doesn't get in at bat in the ninth. Are you kidding me?
0: Yeah. I mean, look, but you can get upset at that decision ultimately, but did you expect Max Fried to get tagged the way that he did during his time?
2: No, nobody did.
0: So why is he absolved of blame here?
2: What? He's not, but at the bottom of the ninth, you want Ben
0: Rice
2: in the game.
0: We're selective. I feel you. We got to get to Max. Yeah, go ahead.
2: Yeah. Do you want Ben Rice at bat with two outs in the ninth and your season on the line, or do you want Trent Grisham? The guy's barely batting 200.
0: Yeah. I can hear that. I appreciate the call. I mean, this is the beauty of it, Yankees fans. You literally can blame yourselves. You can blame Aaron Boone. You can blame Max Fried.

0: That's the beauty of it. See, as a sports fan, whenever things go wrong and your team comes up Kevin Hart short, the one thing, and I can speak to this being a lifelong Commanders fan, when you don't have anywhere to direct your blame, when it's difficult to place blame and difficult to find, you know, a public enemy, it makes it a lot more difficult to stomach because you can't transfer that energy, you know what I'm saying, to who you want to transfer it to. Yankees fans, you got your pick of the litter. You can cuss out Aaron Boone. You can cuss out Max Fried. You can cuss out the fan. I just sent you some video, D-Day. So that fan got escorted out of the arena. This video via New York Post Sports. Poor guy. I mean, he looks like a total. He looks like he's fresh off the Jersey Shore. Hammered. Horrible haircut. The guy behind him is just happy to be there. How could you smile after this? And then they escorted him out. Clearly for his own safety, but if I'm him, I'm saying, man, get up off me, man. I'm staying here. I want to see what I caused. You know what I'm saying? Like, I want to witness what happened, you know? This is just probably an awful, awful feeling for him. Real quick, and I'll retweet the video out. It's at NELL_BTP, same handle on each and every social media platform to keep the conversation rolling with me. Me being the bachelor of this program, the youngest in charge, I can't help but do a fit check on my man real quick. He's got the New York starter jacket. I don't even know if it's a starter jacket, but it's sort of like a bomber jacket. He's got his jeans uncuffed. The brother looks like he's probably 35, 36. It probably lives in like Hoboken or something. Eats meatballs and marinara every night. He just looks like the ultimate Jersey bro that's in New York, repping the Yanks, but really in New York, costing the Yanks as far as Yankees fans are concerned. 310-840-4910 is the number here on Westwood One Sports Tonight. Youngest in charge, Linnell Willingham, kicking it with you as we get you up to 3 a.m. Eastern time. We'll continue to take a look at the Major League Baseball postseason, the Yankees being sent home in controversial fashion. Do you agree with the call or not? Your call's next.
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1: What up, baby? Officially a Thursday on the East Coast as we enter the midnight hour here on Westwood One Sports Night. Youngest in charge, Linnell Willingham, kicking it with you as we get you up to 3 a.m. Eastern time. It is a Wednesday night edition of Westwood One Sports Night, so we will enter the Westwood One Sports Night pressure cooker as we talk a little National Football League a little bit later on in the show. But, man, how do you not talk about what's going on right now in the Major League Baseball postseason? Two teams now 8 wins away from winning the World Series as the Tampa Bay Rays advance to the ALCS in pretty controversial fashion. In my hour, Oliver Popular, Los Doyers, 4-1 winners over the Atlanta Braves, and they're now going to punch their ticket to the NLCS. As far as what happened between the Rays and the Yankees, man, an hour after the game is wrapped, I'm still trying to wrap my brain around what the heck we just watched, man. Just an absolutely heartbreaking loss, if I'm being honest. Like, now that I look at it from a 1,000-foot view, I'm just kidding. Yankees fans, I don't feel bad for you at all. I consider myself to be a good actor, right? I think I do a good job of it. I try not to act, though, man. I keep it 8 more than 92, man. Author of authenticity. Let me be authentic here for a second. I can really care less that Yankees fans are probably upset right now. I think it couldn't have happened to a worse fan base. You know, sometimes like you can, sometimes when I'm getting up in the morning, I may hit my big toe on the corner of the bed and I say, damn, I wouldn't wish this, you know, upon my worst enemy. I would wish this feeling that Yankees have on my worst enemy. I hope that you're miserable. I hope that it's a gut punch. And here's the thing that's really going to sting. We're not playing next year on time. So Yankees fans are going to have to stew over this all throughout the offseason. Well, one, all throughout the rest of this Major League Baseball postseason. And then all throughout the offseason. And then all throughout those contentious labor negotiations that are on tap. So this is an absolute gut punch for Yankees fans. I feel for you because I've been hitting the gut before, but I don't feel bad for you because, quite frankly, you did it to your damn selves. 310-840-4910. I got Greg in Michigan wanting to chime in. Mr. Positive, what's going on, buddy?
2: Boom shakalaka, LW. I got to tell you, you are spot on about the Yankees. Who cares what the second or third biggest team paying the most? I got to tell you, who cares? But the teams to beat, I got to tell you, it's got to be the Dodgers or the Brewers. I don't think anybody in the American League has a chance. Tampa Bay, good team, but the depth of the pitching for L.A. And the Brewers, just that manager of the Brewers is just fantastic, and you want him to win. But, yeah, this is exciting. You are spot on about that, and I was a little bit surprised that you're not feeling sorry for the New York Yankee fans.
1: Why would I ever feel sorry for them musty-ass Yankee fans? Of course not.
2: I hear you. Hey, LW, thanks for taking my call. Everybody, go for your dreams.
1: Go for your dreams, except if you're a Yankees fan. Continue to live in this nightmare. 310-840-4910 is the number. Here on Westwood One Sports Tonight, if you're just now joining us, the Yankees losing in heartbreaking fashion as Tampa

0: completes the divisional round sweep. They will advance to the ALCS after their 4-3 victory. A lot to chew on, a lot of people to blame when it comes to what happened tonight to the New York Yankees. You can blame really the bats as a whole. 7 hits on the night wasn't horrible, but definitely did not come up with hits when they needed to the most. And then the guy that I feel like is really getting through this whole ordeal unscathed, the guy that I feel like isn't really, you know, feeling any of the heat per se, is Max Fried, man. Dog, Max Fried was awful in this one. Awful. America, so I'm wondering why Yankees fans don't have the same smoke for him that you do for Aaron Boone for his decision, you know, to lead off with Trent Grisham, or the smoke that you should have for that stupid-ass Yankees fan that decided to cost you all the game. I'm having fun doing this. 310-840-4910 is the number. The thing about Max Fried, and this is tough because he's been here before, man. He's big time. He always gives his best stuff in the postseason. You can make the argument that, like, Max this year during the regular season, pretty darn good for the most part, but you expect him to give you his best stuff. You brought him here for him to rock out for you in the postseason. And great start last week against Boston, not good enough tonight. One other decision that Yankees fans are questioning right now is a decision to lead off with Trent Grisham, who really hasn't been a good bat for the Yanks all year long. You think about, you know, how long he's been on the shelf, and Aaron Boone's decision to go with him as the leadoff bat in a do-or-die, win-or-go-home situation. Head-scratching for sure. The Yankees skipper speaking post-game about the loss and the criticism about his team and their readiness to play.
1: You were suitably critical of the team's performance in Game 2, fairly so. What do you think of the criticism that they weren't ready, that there was a readiness issue?
2: We're ready. I mean, I actually said to someone after our pregame work, I was like, man, we look crisp tonight, and obviously went out and had a rough first inning. But I this group's ready to go.
0: It's tough. Yankee fans, I know the vitriol that you have for Aaron Boone, I mean, it spans back to last year, prior to that as well. I think this time around, right, yes, the decision to lead off with Trent Grisham is a questionable one, right? I don't think anybody across the country is going to be in lockstep with the move. But the other thing that I would say, right, the other thing that I would say about this group, and then Boone in particular, you want to talk about being ready to go. Think about how difficult it is to instill confidence in your team, your offense in particular, right, when you're without the best bat in all of Major League Baseball. So for the Yankees fans that want to get on Aaron Boone for a lack of tactical decisions being made, think about the positive things that he's done for you and the ability that this group had to rally. Now, obviously, everybody expected you to get past Boston. This was the series that, you know, we thought you'd get pushed to the limit a little bit, and they ultimately come up Kevin Hart short, as I like to say. Aaron Boone going to be at the center of conversations moving forward. When you fall short of expectations as the skipper in New York, questions about your future obviously are going to come up. Aaron Boone answered those questions and faced the music postgame.
1: Follow a little bit more. Great regular season again, but you mentioned you didn't meet the standard. Obviously, the standards are very high here, and you've got a job that's judged every day, which is unlike mm-hmm. almost any other job. You do have a year to go on your contract. You expect to be back, and I assume you want to be back. You have the contract, but you expect to be back.
2: Yeah, of course.

0: again, that's for another day. Right now is about, you know, trying to reflect on this, trying to connect with guys right now as much as I can, appreciative of a lot of things, but, those conversations and things are for another day.
1: It's tough because part of me, and I'm going to do it, we're taking the kitty gloves off tonight here on Westwood One Sports Night. Aaron Boone, you better say it with your damn chest, brother. Don't get up there and speak up and talk like this because you're upset that you lost. You sound like me circa 2009 after a Jason Campbell pick six. Say it with your damn chest, Aaron Boone. You lost. You came up short. It's okay. You know what I'm saying? Don't. See, if I was a player, or take it even further, I'm a part of this front office of the New York Yankees. I'm listening to this presser tonight, and I'm saying, listen to him. Listen to his ass. Does he even sound confident? Does he sound like a dude that's able to handle the pressure of being the skipper in New York? No, he doesn't, man. He doesn't. And I think you can say I'm being overly critical. Hit me up, 310-840-4910. I think that presser, his tone, tenor, demeanor, exactly why he's not the guy for the job, man. If I'm thinking about what the Yankees need in terms of a skipper, one, you want a disciplinarian, obviously. You want someone that's going to have a no-nonsense approach, that's going to be able to, you know, uphold the standard that exists there in New York. But the other piece is this. There's one thing, it's one thing to uphold the standard, right, America? The other thing that I think Aaron Boone maybe was reluctant to do, and maybe another manager would do this, I got to embrace the smoke, baby. I got to embrace the pressure. It's New York. This is New York. You know what I'm saying? This is New York, my heart, you know? You should relish the opportunity to be the manager of the New York Yankees. You should accept and understand also, right, everything that comes with it. Pressure, expectations, and no excuses. Bottom line, 310-840-4910 is the number here on Westwood One Sports Tonight. If you're just now joining us, the Yanks getting sent home in a heartbreaking fashion after a 4-3 loss at the hands of the Tampa Bay Rays. A lot of decisions to ponder over here tonight when it comes to what happened tonight in New York. To me, the main person that should be blamed for what happened tonight is Max Fried. The one thing that the Yankees have been able to rely upon here throughout this postseason, with their bats kind of being off and on and not having Judge in the lineup, is you got really strong outings out of Max Fried and Cam Schlittler, the two dudes that you rely upon to, you know, get jiggy with it when it comes to your staff and your rotation. In a do-or-die situation, and you've got Max Fried on the bump, your confidence, I'm assuming, was at an all-time high. You got to be geeked up and feeling like, hey, we can go in here and ball out of control and walk away with more runs than the Rays do after nine innings, damn it. Yet, you called upon one of your dudes, and he let you down. That's something to me as a Yankees fan that I wouldn't be able to stomach. To go down with my best, not playing and living up to the expectation? Seems like Max Fried fell victim to the pressures of being a starting pitcher in New York. 310-840-4910. Let's go to Stefan in Santa Cruz. Juan to chime in. What's going on, man? Welcome into Westwood One Sports Night.
2: Hey, Lavelle. What's up? I didn't watch the game, but I am a diehard Yankees fan.
1: Oh.
2: This is the worst part, brother. Let me tell you what's up, man.
1: Yeah.
2: Cashman and Boone are sleeping together. They will never depart each other. You know?
1: Yeah.
2: And every single year, Lavelle, we'll just bring up this guy. How about this guy? I hope this thing helps and all that. I'll give Boone this.
1: Mm-hmm.
2: Only credit I'll give Boone is he found a way to win without Judge and Giancarlo Stanton and be in the playoffs.
1: Which is huge, right? That's the piece of this. So here's the thing, right? Because I think that's and I appreciate the call. I think that's a big part of this, right? Missing two of the best bats in your lineup is tough to stomach.

0: But like the offense is not why they lost tonight, guys. Like, that's the thing that would be difficult to stomach for me. You didn't lose tonight because you were without Aaron Judge and Giancarlo Stanton. Like, that's not why you lost. You lost because Max Fried got that ass tagged through 5 2/3, man. I can't believe we've taken like almost a half dozen calls to this point here throughout the first hour of the show, and nobody's got any smoke for the performance of Max Fried tonight. Why is that? 310-840-4910. Alan is in Boston wanting to chime in. Alan, what's going on, man? Welcome into Westwood One Sports Night.
1: They're AF, I got to say. They're AF.
2: He passes bedtime. He mad that the Red Sox got beat by them.
0: I'm about to say.
2: Boston stealing dad's phone, calling the Yankees out their name when you guys lost to them too.
0: Literally.
3: He fully had his dad call me.
0: I'm about to say he definitely, right? M. Cosiel 2012 says, pull that durag off, homie. Those waves are weak. I'm the Michael Penix of Westwood One Sports.
2: They're getting there. Yeah, they're coming.
0: I'm about to say, well, I got a haircut schedule. Full transparency. I got a haircut schedule for tomorrow. And all I'll say is Saturday when you join me on College Saturday now, 7 p.m. to 11 p.m. Eastern time, bring your floaties. Bring your rafts. Bring your lifeboats. We swimming over here,
2: are
0: baby.
2: You joining the team?
0: I'm joining. Wait, what? The swim team. Wink, wink.
2: No, my
0: 310. Oh, wait, no, I promise you, I am nowhere near joining Denton
2: the
0: FC.
2: Brigade.
0: The Ball Brigade, I call it FC, follically challenged. It just, you pick up what I'm putting down.
2: The Reaper's coming for you.
0: Oh, no, and look, you already seen it. We were having a conversation the other night in the break. This right corner, man, it ain't a, let's just say I went from being Ray Allen in the right corner to Johnny Davis. 310-840-4910 is the number here on Westwood One Sports Tonight. We will dibble and dabble a little bit in the National Football League as we roll throughout the show here tonight, as we enter the Westwood One Sports Tonight pressure cooker. And then, as we do each and every Wednesday, we're going on campus, ladies and gentlemen, with our guy Denton Day, giving you the top news out of the landscape of college football. I'm super geeked up and excited for the battle this weekend between Alabama and Georgia. On that battle, before we like get fully submerged into it, expecting some weather in that game. The one thing that's kind of annoyed the hell out of me throughout this college football season and NFL season as well is the fact that lightning delays, they just ruin sports. Now, I'm not going to be like dumbass Dave Portnoy and suggest that people should stay in the stadium and get struck by lightning. That jackass. But I do think that like it definitely is something that it's tough for fans, and I think it makes it difficult on each respective network to, you know, provide compelling, entertaining content, you know, during these rain delays. 310-840-4910. Uh-oh. Well, I know one man that has been around the block before and has suffered his fair share of losses, so he knows how to lose like a good sport. The great Dave Sims responded to me saying, great time, loved it, play-by-play voice of your New York Yankees this year. Tough, tough ending for the Bronx Bombers as they lose 4-3. A bunch of different decisions that can be dished over, but let's get to the controversy, shall we, America? Anthony Volpe having a two-run blast taken off of the board due to spectator interference. Do you believe that it was the right call? We'll let you hear the call in real time, plus take your calls next during Westwood One Sports Night.
4: Can Dallas make it two in a row? After their comeback win in Houston, they'll have to hold off a desperate Tampa team to do so. Cowboys. Bucks. 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Westwood One Sports.
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0: 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Here's Linnell Willingham.
1: Oh, yeah. Kicking it with you as we get you up to 3 a.m. Eastern time here on Westwood One Sports Night. Youngest in charge, Linnell Willingham, behind the microphone. We'll dibble and dabble in the National Football League and talk a little bit of college football as well as we enter the 1 a.m. hour on the East Coast. 2 a.m. Eastern time, our pal Ross Tucker going to join the program and take a spin around the NFL with us. Right now, though, taking your calls 310-840-4910 as we keep you up to speed with the Major League Baseball postseason. The Tampa Bay Rays punching their ticket to the ALCS after a 4-3 win over the New York Yankees. Not a memorable outing on the mound for Mad Max Fried in the Yanks. 5 2/3 for Max. Gave up 4 earned, including 2 homers. So not ideal for one of your aces in your staff to come out and get rocked the way that he did in a do-or-die, win-or-go-home situation. But that's not the biggest issue and biggest controversy plaguing Yankees fans right now. If I'm a Yankees fan, one, I am questioning whether or not the brother in attendance that caught the baseball, I'm questioning, yeah, he was wearing a Yankees jacket, but was he a Tampa Bay Rays fan? You're probably wondering what the hell I'm talking about. I'll get you up to speed if you've been under a rock and have no clue as to what's going on here. Anthony Volpe had a 2-run homer overturned due to spectator interference. As a result, Volpe was placed at second base, and they ultimately ended up scoring 1 run. Here's how the call sounded, as well as the explanation from the lead ump.
2: To challenge, it's the first year of the postseason with the ABS challenge system. High fly ball, left field, over is Mason. It's carrying back to the wall. It is up. It is out. It's a home run. Anthony Volpe has tied it. A rainmaker to left field.
3: After review, we have spectator interference. In addition, the left fielder would not have made the catch. Therefore, we have 1 run scoring, and the batter runner is placed at second base.
1: It was Brian Anderson on the call for TBS. Controversial finish for the Yankees. Yanks fans, look, I've been saying it all show long, and maybe you grow to hate me by the time tonight's over. That's okay. I love you, though. It couldn't have happened to a worse fan base. I mean, as a Dodgers fan, what you're watching right now with us is we're 8 wins away. This is how you do it right. This is how you splash some cash, ladies and gentlemen, and then get a return on your investment. Bronx Bombers, on the other hand, couldn't have happened to a worse group, as far as I'm concerned. A lot of consternation surrounding the manager, Aaron Boone, as well. Look, him and Brian Cashman, it feels like attached at the hip when it comes to this organization. But tonight, there were some tactical decisions that have some Yankees fans scratching their head, including the decision to lead off with Trent Grisham here tonight. 1 year left on Aaron Boone's contract, and you got to wonder. You can't help but speculate about his future in New York with the Yankees. He was wearing his emotions on his sleeve in the postgame presser. He had this to say about the current state of the clubhouse after this emotional loss to the Tampa Bay Rays.
4: It's a broken clubhouse. What you go through as a team, as a family, over the last 8-9 months getting ready for this, and it's the worst. It's the worst. So for those experiencing it for the first time, and then those of us that have been there and been in a lot of these situations and had opportunities, this is what you want to play for. This is where you want to be.
1: This is what it's all about, baby. Yet, unfortunately, his dudes coming up, Kevin Hart short here in this game tonight. You feel for the players in the clubhouse. I know Jazz Chisholm is talking about getting booed, and I know that's obviously got to be awful, but, man, you playing in New York, man. You got to know what comes with the territory, baby. Yankees fans, I want to hear from you, though, man. 310-840-4910.

0: 49-10. I think we maybe all can agree that the call was the accurate call made by the umpire, and I give that umpire a ton of credit. I want to ask you this on the phones. Yankees fans, do you want Aaron Boone to return as the manager of the New York Yankees? 310-840-4910 is the number here on Westwood One Sports Night. A Yankees therapy session here on Westwood One Sports Night. Roger is in Alabama wanting to chime in. Roger, what's going on, man? You picked the phone up, Roger?
1: I like the way Sandy Koufax is whispering in the back. No.
0: Appreciate the call. 310-840-4910 is the number. If that was a Yankees fan and you're calling in and this is your demeanor because you're sad and you're upset right now, we don't care. Come here, lay your emotions out on the line, and make yourself feel better, Yankees fans. 310-840-4910. Steven wanting to chime in on the Bronx Bombers. Steve, what's going on, man?
2: How you doing, man?
0: I'm doing good. How you doing?
2: Doing great, man. I mean, my dad and my brothers are big Yankees fans. I'm a baseball fan.
0: Okay.
2: Max Fried has 7 strikeouts tonight. He made 2 bad pitches. Yankees.
0: Those 2 bad pitches cost him, though.
2: That's fine, but he's been doing it all year. It's fine. He got 7 strikeouts. I think he did his job. I think they put Stanton because that'll probably be his last at-bat in his career. That's why Boone should be gone. They should have played better. They had too many errors in the season, in that series. Yeah. Tonight just wasn't their night.
0: So you're real quick, just as I thought I caught you bringing up another angle that maybe we haven't touched here tonight, you didn't agree with the decision to pinch hits then?
2: No, and I think Chisholm should have stayed in the bench.
0: A lot of controversial decisions made by Aaron.
2: He had Chisholm had no business being on that lineup anywhere near that at bat. They should have just let the lineup play and just go with it.
0: Dealt with the results. Real quick, before we let you run, 1 year left on the contract to Aaron Boone.
2: Get rid of Boone.
0: Get rid of him.
2: He gone.
0: You heard it here first on Westwood One Sports Night. Steve, I appreciate you, man. 310-840-4910 is the number. Oliver Popular, if you got it ready, Aaron Boone, the skipper for the Yanks. He did speak about his future in New York with just 1 year left on his contract. Here's what Boone had to say about his future.
3: Great regular season again, but you mentioned you didn't meet the standard. Obviously, the standards are very high here, and you've got a job that's judged every day, which is unlike almost any other job. You do have a year to go on your contract. You expect to be back, and I assume you want to be back. You have the contract, but you expect to be back.
4: Yeah, of course. Again, that's for another day. Right now is about, you know.
0: Tomorrow?
4: You know, trying to reflect on this, trying to connect with guys right now as much as I can. You know, appreciative of a lot of things, but, you know, those conversations and things are for another day.
3: To follow.
0: Is another day tomorrow? I mean, you got to imagine. Life comes at you fast, man. When you get sent packing and don't reach expectations relative to the postseason, man. No matter what sport you're talking about, you fall short of expectations, there are consequences that usually follow. 310-840-4910 is the number here on Westwood One Sports Tonight. The Yanks sent packing. Should Aaron Boone be sent packing as well? Brandon's in New York wanting to chime in. Brandon, what's going on, man?
5: This is another day.
0: 310-840-4910 is the number. Tony is in Maryland. What's up, Tony?
6: Hey, longtime listener of 106 The Fan and 980. Hey, I know you're too young to remember, but Steve Bartman, are you familiar with that incident?
0: Steve Bartman? No.
6: Steve Bartman, the Chicago Cubs fan, mm-hmm. who tried to catch a foul ball and interfered with Moises Alou, and basically ruined the game, and the fans just went after this guy. He had to go into hiding, and they actually had Halloween costumes of this guy, you know, because the Cubs ended up losing the series, and he was blamed for that. But I remember that. It was pretty wild.
0: Well, tonight they escorted out the fan that caught the ball. Real quick before we let you run, I want to get your perspective on what happened there. The fact that you're a fan doing it to your own team, I think that's what makes it look even worse, man.
6: Well, like I said, this guy, it I don't know how he's doing now, but for a while, it pretty much ruined his life. He had to go into hiding, and the news media kept just showing him, and the replays, they just kept showing this guy. They had Halloween costumes of him. I mean, it you know, they just made it seem like this guy was a loser.
0: Yeah, it's tough. I can only imagine what life was like for him moving forward. I appreciate the call, man. That's tough. So I retweeted the video out. It's at NELL_BTP of the Yankee fan being escorted out of the stadium after probably the best and worst catch of his adult life, man, costing Anthony Volpe a two-run shot and ultimately costing the Yankees an opportunity to tie this baseball game. They end up falling 4-3. It's crazy, man. 310-840-4910 is the number. Let's go to Ray in New Hampshire wanting to check in. Ray, what's going on, buddy?
5: Lanell Beesmo, youngest in charge. That's what they should call you.
0: I appreciate you, get excited, you, man.
5: You go beast mode. I just want to say I'm a Yankee fan. And two things. Get Derek Jeter up online next up, you know, to manage this damn team.
0: 310-840-4910. And look, great comments, great remarks before you decided to blow your opportunity. I appreciate you. 310-840-4910. Yankees fans. Do I need to spell it out to you all? Let's give a little disclaimer here. When you call in tonight, I know you all are emotional and heartbroken and feeling like they got punched in the gut. Don't swear on the air. I even made a rhyme for you. Give you a little bit of a rhyme scheme to help you remember, Yankees fans. Don't swear on the air. 310-840-4910. We mentioned some of the controversial decisions made from skipper Aaron Boone, and this is something that Yankees fans, I'm sure the receipts go back to as early as April, right, when it comes to tactical decisions that maybe Yankees fans did or did not agree with. Made another big one tonight, deciding to hit Trent Grisham leadoff instead of Ben Rice. And I know Yankees fans all night long are going to talk about that decision and how it ultimately impacted what happened tonight. Aaron Boone actually addressed that decision. We're going to let you hear from him coming up momentarily. First, Sean is in Washington wanting to chime in. Sean, what's up, baby?
7: Hey, Lanell. Long time, first time.
0: Appreciate you, man.
7: Fan here, man. And let me just say, I agree with you. This couldn't happen to a worse fan base. I'm old enough to remember 1997 or 98. I'm driving. I can't look it up right now. But mm-hmm. You remember the fan interference with the Orioles-Yankees series back then? We had a killer team. Palmeiro, Alomar. Should have made it to the World Series.
0: I'm not familiar with the scenario, but to hear that this is something that is like kind of commonplace, it feels like, in big moments in the Major League Baseball.
7: Back then, they couldn't review it, you know? I mean, you know, pre-internet, pre-all, you know, challenges and all that good stuff. But, yeah, it, same situation, only, you know, it was the Orioles on the losing side of it. And even 2012, you might remember that series, too. We had a great team then, too. Markakis got beamed by the Yankees, and I think there was also a fan interference call, too. Anyways, long story short, I'm happy. I didn't even see the call. Didn't even see the play. Don't care. Kick rocks, Yanks.
0: Hey.
7: Enjoy your summer. Enjoy your winter. Later.
0: I'm about to say, it's going to be a long one too, man. Every team that gets eliminated here in this postseason know that the winter is going to be longer than usual because of the pending work stoppage. 310-840-4910. I do want to continue to have some conversation around Aaron Boone and whether or not Yankees fans are on board with him returning as the skipper next year. 1 year left contract. There have been some tactical decisions that have definitely been questionable with him. So do you want him back, first and foremost, is what I want to know. 310-840-4910. And then a caller earlier alluded to the fact that, like, well, maybe Boone deserves a little bit of a pass, right? Because you're going into this series without the best player on your team. So, like, there is, I guess, the benefit of the doubt that maybe should be extended. But maybe when you're in New York, you know what I'm saying, that you don't have excuses. Excuses are like lips. Everybody's got a pair. 310-840-4910 is the number. Dan, calling from South Dakota, wanting to chime in. Dan, what up?
8: Hey, not much. I'm not so sure if Boone should be on the hot seat or not. Mm-hmm. I mean, 1 year left. Can he put his best lineup out there with – was it his best lineup tonight?
0: I don't think so, and I think that's the thing that a lot of fans are kind of up in arms about.
8: You're right about Grisham batting lead off. I do agree with them having Chisholm sitting on the bench. He did actually hustle out a double play ball. Kind of crazy. But
0: now, I guess that goes back to the question about the readiness for this group to hear. Yeah, can't have that happen in the postseason, baby.
8: But that's the last time. When has he been able to put his best lineup together? I mean, Bellinger just got healthy. I don't think anybody saw Lombardi batting five in the playoffs.
0: That's the tough part about it. As emotional, and I appreciate the call, as emotional as Yankees fans probably are right now, there is some leeway to be given to Aaron Boone for the injury situation that he had to overcome throughout the course of the regular season and then here in the postseason as well. 310-840-4910 is the number. We'll let you hear from Aaron Boone coming up on the other side, and we'll take your calls on whether or not he should return for his final year under contract as the skipper of the New York Yankees. Your call is next here on Westwood One Sports Tonight.
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0: 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Here's Linnell Willingham.
1: Just when you think you know a guy. I mean, he just goes rogue. It is Westwood One Sports Night. And I guess it's okay to play some Cali music

0: Milwaukee Brewers and blocked the fan from catching the ball.
1: Oh, my goodness. I'm seeing it right now here. And they definitely made contact with his glove and all that. Like, the fan definitely tried to rob him. Holy cow. So
2: why the fan diving?
1: I don't know.
2: Like, you notice how he's three seats over by the time he's done with that.
1: Which is crazy. I mean, and look, if you've been following this series, man, San Diego's had plenty of near misses and bad breaks. And to see another one happen right then and there, absolutely awful. Manny Machado getting robbed, baby. Real quick, guys. We briefly touched on this earlier. And Denton, you made a hell of a point, and it kind of made me think, like, okay, I understand it. Why won't we put the net all around the stadium? I hate that, like, this is something that can continue to happen, man. I love talking about it. It's fun to talk about controversy, but I'm a solution-based cat. You know what I'm saying?
2: Well, what's the benefit of putting the net around the entire stadium? You're behind the plate with foul balls.
1: For safety
2: makes sense.
1: Reasons.
2: I mean, there, you know, you run the risk of a kid getting drilled right between the eyes with a ball at, you know, 102 miles an hour off a bat into the left side. You know, that's a problem. But in the outfield, there is a thrill of catching a home run ball. I've never done it. I don't know if you've ever done it, but there's a thrill in that.
1: Well, I know a lot of people, if you check out the YouTube stream, whenever I think I say something funny and I crack a smile, you see a dimple pop up on the side of my face. Understand that this dimple is not organic. This was a manufactured dimple. Circa 2009, I'm warming up a 14U pitcher for the PG Stars. At that time, I was like 11. My brother was playing up, and I had no business warming up a pitcher. Like, if I'm being honest, I had no, literally had never caught, thrown, hit a baseball in my life. Yet I'm warming up a 14U pitcher, and I mean, he's not even throwing super hard stuff. He's warming up. My silly ass decided to move the glove from in front of my face. I have a dimple. I got toothpick. My face swelled up. It turned green. It literally looked like there was a baseball on my face, and I got hazed. They put toothpaste on it. It was awful. So I say all that to say, getting hit with the ball does suck. 310-840-4910 is the number. We will get into the National Football League coming up in the 1 a.m. hour on the East Coast in about 10 minutes as we enter the Westwood One Sports Night pressure cooker, giving you the top teams, players, coaches in the NFL that are under the most pressure as we get geared up for week number 5 of the regular season. Let's go to Maurice in Dallas wanting to check in. Mo, what's going on, baby?
3: What's good with you, man?
1: What's going on?
3: Not much. So I wanted to speak to your talking about the fan interference with the ball, right? Mm-hmm. I was wondering, since we've seen this in past time and we're seeing it in present day, why at the beginning, especially of a playoff game, is there not a sign that comes up on the Jumbotron that lets people know, hey, do not try to catch the ball over the fencing. Like, don't reach out past where it's supposed to go.
1: Yeah, because then what if what happens if you fall out the damn stands? That's what I wonder too. If gravity and momentum.
3: And if I'm not mistaken, I believe it's happened before.
1: And so, I'm telling you, look. And if it happened to me, Ma, I'll tell you what I'm doing. I'm suing everybody. Well, my neck and my back. I'm telling you.
3: All day. Has anybody ever told you that you sound like Nate Jackson just a little bit? Not sure if you're familiar, but Nate, you sound like Nate Jackson just a little bit.
1: Who's Nate Jackson? I'm not even hip to who Nate Jackson is, bro, man.
3: Comedian Nate Jackson does the stand-up work.
1: Okay. Well, thank you, first and foremost. But I'm going to look him up. Is he funny? Well, don't give me no bamming out. It ain't funny. Because if I look him up and I don't crack a laugh now.
3: Dude is pretty bad. I mean, he has, he has a special out.
1: Okay.
3: On Netflix. So, I mean, that should account for something.
1: It should. You know how Netflix get down, man.
3: Other than that, go Cowboys.
1: Oh, Lord. And I knew it was time to drop you off, Mo. I appreciate you, man. 310 840-4910.

0: Don out in Chicago. Want to check in. Don, what's going on, man? Welcome into Westwood One Sports Night.
1: Yeah, I just wanted to say that the Cubs solved the problem with fan interference on home runs by putting the basket in the outfield. If a fan could reach it, it would have been in the basket anyway. It would have been a home run.
0: Yeah, I appreciate the call as always. Real quick, I totally have like lost the tab that I have the stream on, so just excuse me for a second. We got a lot more to get to. I do want to keep you up to speed with what's going on in game four of the NLDS. Brewers and Padres. Milwaukee with a 3-1 lead. Top nine with one out. And right now, it is Milwaukee up to bat. We'll keep you up to speed with the finish of that one as we roll into the 1 a.m. hour on the East Coast, man, here on Westwood One Sports. And I appreciate you chiming in however you choose to do so. SiriusXM Channel 260. You can hit us up via the YouTube chat. Just search Westwood One Sports Night. 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It is at N-E-L-L underscore BTP. We will keep you up to speed with the finish of game number four of the NLDS coming up on the other side. But you know what time it is, baby. It is a Wednesday night edition of Westwood One Sports Night. 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That's next.
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0: is Westwood One Sports Night. Here's Linnell Willingham.
1: Yes, sir. You heard the big voice guy. Young is in charge. Linnell Willingham kicking it with you halfway through the program as we get you up to 3 a.m. Eastern time here on a Wednesday night edition of Westwood One Sports Night. Appreciate you being here however you choose to do so. We're getting ready to enter the Westwood One Sports Night pressure cooker coming up here momentarily as we continue, or we begin rather, to dibble and dabble within the landscape of the National Football League. Super duper excited to do that. Week number 5 gets underway a little bit later on tonight with the Dallas Cowboys taking on the 0-4 Tampa Bay Bucks. Did either Dallas or the Bucks make the pressure cooker? You have to stick around to find that out. In exactly 59 minutes, you got to be locked in here to Westwood One Sports Night. We'll be joined by one of the absolute best talking all things National Football League, our colleague, my colleague here at Westwood One Sports, Ross Tucker, a former NFL offensive lineman for the Eagles, Commanders, Bears, Bills, just to name a few of those teams. He also is on CBS's coverage of the NFL games on Sundays with Ian Eagle. Ross Tucker going to join us coming up in about 59 minutes. Let's get to it, though, baby. Each and every Wednesday, we give it to you raw here on Westwood One Sports Night. Man, I keep it real. 8 More Than 92, baby. Author of Authenticity, giving it to you like I only know how. Who's under pressure? Who's got to live up to expectation? Who's got to get in their bag this week? I tell you, every week in the Westwood One Sports Night pressure cooker.
0: Step into the pressure cooker. Ooh-wee! Whose feet are to the fire as we get ready for the week? Watch out, that's hot.
1: Each and every week, I bring you 4 players, teams, coaches that are under the most pressure as we get geared up for the upcoming week in the National Football League. Starting off at number 4, it pains me, America. I promise it does. It pains me to put this brother on the list. But like I said, I got to keep it 8 More Than 92. I got to call a spade a spade. Coming in number 4 in the Westwood One Sports Night pressure cooker, the apple of my eye when it comes to pro sports, Jaden Daniels, Jesus, as I've sometimes called him, the quarterback of the Washington Commanders. He is expected to return to the lineup for Washington on Sunday against the New York Giants. The Commanders right now at a ugly 1-3 through the first month of the season. And for that reason, the Commanders are in the Westwood One Sports Night pressure cooker, man. They have to get a win by hook or by crook through hella high water. It is rare that we have a must-win game in week number 4 or 5, rather, of the NFL regular season. That's the reality facing the Washington Commanders, man. I say it all the time. When you're under 500 in the month of October, it begins to get late very, very early. That's the reality facing the Washington Commanders right now. Good thing for them, they do get Jaden Daniels back in the lineup this week. He spoke earlier today about the importance and significance of Sunday's contest against New York.
2: Every game's important, but seeing where this team is, another division game, how much do you measure we've got to get a win here versus take every week on its own?
3: This week is the game that we have, so obviously, you know, we want to get a win, and we got a tough divisional opponent coming in, and

0: We know what's at stake, but you just gotta go out there and take it day by day, play by play, and, you know, try to execute to the best.
1: Believe the Washington Commanders after their loss Sunday to Indianapolis, 6-16 in the last 22 games. That would date back to the 2024 NFC Championship game. The next month for the Commanders, pretty stiff. Home for the Giants this week. Then they got to go to San Francisco on Monday Night Football. They have their bye week, and then they're home for Philadelphia on Sunday Night Football. Then they host the LA Rams the next week. We're going to find out what the 2026 Washington Commanders are made of coming up here in the next month or so. Continuing to work through the Westwood One Sports Night pressure cooker. Teams, players, coaches, under the most pressure as we get geared up for week number 5 of the National Football League season. Coming in at number 3. The BBA, or the passenger, as I like to call him. Jalen Hurts, quarterback of the Philadelphia Eagles. If you've been listening to us all week here on Westwood One Sports Night, the numbers for Jalen Hurts this past weekend will make a grown man cry. 95 yards passing through 4 quarters for Jalen Hurts last week at home against the Los Angeles Rams. Think about it, man. It's not getting any easier for Jalen Hurts in the Philadelphia Eagles. Lane Johnson yesterday announcing a surprise retirement. And we'll get to some of the jackass reactions to his retirement a little bit later on in the program. Stephen A. Smith, you're terrible, brother. But no, things are definitely changing in Philadelphia. Lane Johnson hanging it up, calling it a career. They traded Cam Jurgens today to the Baltimore Ravens. Saquon Barkley on the shelf. Tank Bigsby just got put on injured reserve. They signed running back Damian Pierce. We'll see how quickly he can get up the speed and whether or not he's able to have an impact on the game coming up on Sunday. Here was Eagles quarterback Jalen Hurts on how the team can be better versus the blitz.
2: I mean, my simplest way, blocking, it takes a true alignment. Going back to your last question of different principles, different things, we've obviously seen ourselves address these things and do it at a high level. And so I just think it's a bit of a gelling thing in terms of learning new material, everybody on taking that, and that takes all 11.
1: Eagles fans, you're much better than me. What a condescending, tone-deaf, stupid remark to make by Jalen Hurts. They asked him, what's the biggest issue that the team is having versus the blitz? And instead of being the leader that he's supposed to be for that franchise, instead of taking the blame and the onus for why they've sucked against the blitz, he delegates the blame to the offensive line, saying, blocking, they're not blocking. How about your ass needs to get rid of the football on time? You know what I'm saying, Jalen Hurts? You're not a high school quarterback. This isn't college. This isn't OU. This isn't Bama. Dudes aren't going to be wide open. You're going to have to make some tight window throws, passenger. Jalen Hurts for damn sure under pressure, because if he keeps stinking up the joint, there are going to be some pretty stiff consequences for the Eagles, and you may see some pretty significant changes. Coming in at number 2, Westwood One Sports Night pressure cooker. Top 4 players, coaches, teams under the most pressure as we get geared up for week number 5 of the NFL season. Lamar Jackson, baby. Why is Lamar Jackson under pressure? Here's why he's under pressure. He's under pressure to make the proper decision is the best way that I can put it, right? The proper decision for Lamar is do not come back until you are at 110%. You shouldn't come back until you're at 110%, because you don't want to run the risk of missing more games. Lamar, throughout his career, 3 significant injury absences. 2021, 4 games missed due to an ankle injury. 2022, 6 games missed, including the wild card, due to a PCL sprain. Last year, he missed 4 games, 3 due to a hamstring, 1 due to a back. He may miss this weekend's game coming up this weekend against the Atlanta Falcons. Jesse Minter, head coach of the Ravens, gave us an update today on Lamar's status for Sunday Night Football.
3: Yeah, it's Wednesday. You know, there's a lot of time between now and Sunday. I think, to Lamar's credit, he's you know, getting a lot of treatment and doing things, and there'll be a point later in the week where we'll figure out kind of where it's at. But to his credit, he's, you know, he's putting in work and working with the trainers and things like that. And when he's ready to play, he'll be ready to play.
1: All I ask, Lamar, is that you make the decision that's best for you and the organization. Don't rush it back, baby. You have nothing to prove to anybody. You're no good to the Ravens if you're not out there at 100% as far as I'm concerned. We saw what he looked like last year down the stretch, trying to play through the hamstring, trying to play through the back injury. 310-840-4910. I want to open up the phones for you to give your nominees for who should be in the Westwood One Sports Night pressure cooker. Give me the team, player, coach that you think is under the most pressure as we get geared up for week number 5 of the NFL season. I'm going to take your calls on who you want to put in the pressure cooker. Plus, we just had the NLDS just go final, or the ALDS, rather, just go final between the Brewers and the Padres. We'll get you a score update on the NLDS coming up here momentarily. Number one, though, in the Westwood One Sports Night pressure cooker, the person, the coach, I'll give you a teaser here, that's under the most pressure as we get geared up for week number 5 of the NFL season, it's got to be none other than Davis Webb, the offensive coordinator, newly minted offensive coordinator for the Denver Broncos. The numbers on Denver's offense to start the year, not very good, America. 13 first half points, that's the fewest in the National Football League. They've been outscored by 30 points throughout the first half of the regular season, third worst in the National Football League, only one touchdown drive in the first half. That was week 1 at Kansas City. So things have been UGLY. The Broncos don't got no alibi. Stuff is ugly when it comes to that group. I want you to line up on the phones, though, baby. 310-840-4910. Give me the top player, team, coach that you think is under the most pressure as we get geared up for week number 5 of the NFL season. Sean Payton, head coach of the Denver Broncos, made a pretty controversial decision this offseason to give up the play calling duties to Davis Webb. Here's Payton on whether or not he wants him back here through 4 weeks.
4: Sean, is that quarter of the season, do you consider the play calling situation you got with Davis?
5: Yeah, like I said, that's too early to. It's a fair question. I appreciate it. And man, it's tough, you know, to discuss any of that right now.
1: Yeah, look. There's a report that I got from a source. That source is X. And the source said, really, it's Brandon Stokely, Broncos legend. Brandon Stokely is reporting, and it's always crazy when, like, a former franchise legend turns into a journalist and a reporter, because you know he's getting it straight from the horse's mouth. Brandon Stokely reporting that a Broncos play calling change is already underway, that via Denver Sports 104.3. So, I don't know how long this is going to last, talking about Davis Webb calling the plays, but I do know this. Sean Payton, one, as media friendly as any coach in the NFL, super nice dude to the media most times. He's also got a massive ego. And at the end of the day, they want to win football games. And last year, you played in the conference championship game. You were four quarters away from punching your ticket to the Super Bowl. So to make these sweeping changes the way that Sean Payton did, relinquishing the play calling duties, I didn't understand it. Now, most Broncos fans will tell you, and I'm pretty sure this is the situation, Sean Payton was fearful of losing Davis Webb to another coaching opportunity around the league, so he decided to elevate his responsibility on the staff so he's able to keep him. But through 4 weeks, man, that decision, terrible for Sean Payton and the Denver Broncos. I fully expect Sean Payton to take these play calling duties back. If they struggle to score this weekend as they're on the road, taking on the 0-4, desperate, lifeless LA Chargers, if you struggle to score against them, then you probably should take the play calling duties back. 310-840-4910 is the number. Right at the end of the Westwood One Sports Night pressure cooker, baby. Who's under the most pressure as we get geared up for week number 5 of the National Football League season? Dave is in Michigan wanting to check in. You can say that Dan Campbell is under some pressure as we get geared up for week number 5. What's going on, baby?
6: I'm good, man. It's Dan Campbell, but it's not just him. It's Jalen Duren for the Pistons. It's Kelvin Shepard for the Lions. It's Dylan Larkin for the Red Wings.
1: It's the whole state of Michigan. It's Chris Illich.
6: For
1: Bryce Underwood, but let me help you out. Bryce Underwood, Kyle Whittingham.
6: Bryce Underwood, yes, sir. I'm going in on all of them. They all can get the business, brother. They all can get the business. Let's keep it with 1,000, right?
1: I feel you, brother. And look,
6: they're done, bro. Like, come on, man.
1: Keeping it to the National Football League here real quick.
6: Okay.
1: Who do you blame more for what's happening right now in Detroit? Kelvin Shepard or Dan Campbell? I blame Dan Campbell because he's the delegator.
6: Brad Holmes.
1: Brad Holmes? Hold on, Slim. Yes. Y'all draft as well as any team in the NFL, man.
6: Bro,
1: since he's gotten there.
6: No. Here's the thing. We lost players, and you didn't replenish anything. You talking about we like the guys that we have in the room? Stop playing. You want some grocery baggers? Stop playing. No. We like the guys that we have in the room. That was the worst soundbite ever. Brad Holmes.
1: No, I feel that.
6: You didn't replenish nobody. You knew Terrion Arnold was going to jail. We knew what was happening. Come on, bro. Yeah. We knew what was up.
1: It feels like that Terrion Arnold situation obviously is colored how the offseason or the first month is gone for Detroit. I appreciate you as always, though, bro, man. I mean, I feel for you, fans out there of the Detroit Lions. It's been hell of a start to the season for you guys. Josh is in Dallas wanting to check in. Josh, who you putting in that pressure cooker, man?
7: You know, Geno Smith and the offense of the Jets.
1: Okay.
7: I'm tired of hearing everyone say that the Jets' offense looks day and night better. If you watch them play, Geno Smith has his first read and his first read. It ends there.
1: He does not know
7: how to read a defense.
1: I got a number for you real quick on this Jets offense. 7 delay-a-game penalties, the most in the NFL, the most delay-a-game penalties by an offense through the first 4 weeks since at least 2000. So they've been historically bad to start with the pre-snap penalties this year.
7: Oh, the Jets offense is a joke, and I'm tired of hearing people say that they're better than they are. Put in Cade Klubnik.
1: Look, the moment that they turn to Cade Klubnik, you know someone's going to trade some – I don't want to say significant draft capital, but something to go get Geno Smith. And it might be Kevin O'Connell in the Minnesota Vikings. I appreciate the call as always, man. 310-840-4910 is the number here on Westwood One Sports Night. Each and every Wednesday, we enter the Westwood One Sports Night pressure cooker. Give me the NFL player, coach, team that's under the most pressure as we get geared up for week number 5. Mike calling out from Florida. Mike, what's going on, man?
8: How you doing this season?
1: Doing good, man. Doing good. Appreciate you checking in.
8: I think the Buffalo Bills are under the most pressure this year.
1: Mm. Okay. Now, it would be for this weekend, not for the year, but for this weekend, you're saying.
8: But, I mean, they're claiming they got the best quarterback in the league, you know, and they haven't won nothing.
1: They just lost their first game this past weekend, though. So I wouldn't say they haven't won nothing.
8: No, we're talking about this year.
1: I was close. And I appreciate the call. I was close to putting the Bills on this pressure cooker for this reason. Buffalo this week, as I quickly scramble to pull up the schedule, they play the Rams on Monday Night Football. You want to talk about a must-win game for both of those teams. And it has to do with the division, more so with L.A. than Buffalo. But after watching Drake May and the Pats ball out of control last weekend, if you're a Bills fan, you got to think, hey, we don't get our act together here. Maybe, just maybe, we get dog walked in the AFC East. I feel like the one thing, too, and we kind of talked about this last night with Buffalo, I just need Josh Allen to protect the football. That's all.
9: We got a texter texting in, talk and text line. Says Mike McDaniel, Chargers OC.
1: Ooh, that's a good one. And look, when it comes to the Chargers, right, and I was reading a piece, an NFL Insider's piece earlier today, and a couple of insiders were alluding to the fact, like, hey, if they lose again this week, something's got to happen. Is it Harbaugh? Is it the quarterback? Is it the GM? What wasn't brought up was Mike McDaniel, who is the one difference in terms of what's going on right now with the L.A. Chargers. Wasn't there last year. He was brought here, and that was the thought was he was going to be the dude that takes this group over the hump. It's been nothing close to that. Matter of fact, the exact opposite here through the first month of the season. Yeah. I can agree with it. I'm picking up what you're putting down. 310-840-4910 is the number here on Westwood One Sports Night. Coming up on the other side, you can continue to line up with your calls as to who you want to put into the Westwood One Sports Night pressure cooker. But, man, there's one game that I'm really hot on this weekend in the landscape of college football. I'll tell you next as we go on campus with our guy Denton Day, giving you the latest as we get geared up for week number 6 of the college football season.
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0: This is Westwood One Sports Night. Here's Linnell Willingham.
1: Just vibe with me, twin, as I get you up to 3 a.m. Eastern time. Here on Westwood One Sports Night, man. Youngest in charge, Linnell Willingham, rocking out with you. Dibbling and dabbling as we continue to spin around the National Football League. Want to get you up to speed on the Major League Baseball postseason as well. We finally had this game go final. The Milwaukee Brewers taking a 3-1 win over the San Diego Padres. And as a result, Brewers fans, we now get to see what everyone was really waiting for, man. The Brewers getting a shot at Goliath, talking about Shohei Ohtani and the Los Angeles Dodgers coming up in the NLCS. I'm ready for it, man. As a Dodger fan, obviously want to see my boys continue to shoot for this three-peat. But, man, Milwaukee, it feels like, has been probably the best story in all of Major League Baseball throughout the 2026 season, man. Watching this group, I don't know if I'm maybe describing it accurately, but it feels like, you know, this group totally exceeding expectations. And the story of the Miz and what he's been able to do on the mound this year for this group, becoming a household name across the country, just special stuff for Milwaukee as they're 3-1 winners over the Padres. Their 106th win of the season. They now go take on the Los Angeles Dodgers coming up in the NLCS. 310-840-4910 is the number. It is a Wednesday night edition of Westwood One Sports Night. So we take you inside the Westwood One Sports Night pressure cooker. For those of you that are just now joining us, my four that are in the pressure cooker have the Commanders, who have to win this weekend or else their season may be all but over. Jalen Hurts and how he's able to deal with life without Lane Johnson, life without Cam Jurgens, and life without Saquon Barkley, potentially Devontae Smith as well for a second consecutive game. Number two, Lamar Jackson. And Lamar's under pressure because he's under pressure to make smart decisions and use discernment in terms of his return. I would not rush him back if I was Baltimore. And then the number one person under the most pressure as we get geared up for week number five, I would say Davis Webb, the offensive coordinator of the Denver Broncos. Khan is in Oregon wrapping up the calls here on the pressure cooker. Khan, what's going on, man?
2: Hey, big guy. How you doing tonight?
1: Doing good, man. Doing good.
2: Okay, I want to talk about my

0: 16, the New Orleans Saints, or some people are calling us eights again. So I think Kellen Moore just needs to show some fire that the fans need, the spark that needs to be there. Because the other night, oh my God, that was embarrassing.
1: Well, what's been embarrassing is the Saints' inability to run the football through the first month of the season. Tyler Shuck's not going to survive being dropped back 50-plus times per game. He's going to get split in half. I actually think it happens this weekend. I think Brian Flores in the Minnesota Vikings commit manslaughter on Tyler Shuck on the football field this weekend. I think he gets totally split in half during their game coming up this weekend. Speaking of this weekend, man, pretty big weekend in the landscape of college football. Couple of big games on tap, including one that I've been talking trash about since last Saturday. We'll cover it all coming up here as we go on campus with a guy Denton Day.
2: Pick up your book bags. Grab your notebooks. It's time to go on campus with Denton.
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4: I'm curious what game you're talking about. Is it the obvious and with the Super Obvious.
1: I was going to say before you started there, some people call it the best imaging in all of sports talk radio. 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Mm-hmm. You can get at me on every social media platform at NELL_BTP. Dog, I've got like 500 Facebook comments from Georgia fans just all pissy with me because of my bold proclamation that Bama was going to put belt to ass this weekend of the Georgia Bulldogs. I don't believe in Gunnar Stockton and that offense. They don't have a lot of explosive skill players. I think Bama's defense is pretty damn good. Biggest test of the year, obviously, for Keelan Russell. I think he's got the goods, though, man. I expect Alabama to play well. There's supposed to be some weather in this game. I don't know how that's going to impact things. And when they say weather, just keep the lightning away. That's the one thing that has kind of sucked throughout the first month plus of the college football season is the way that the lightning delays have kind of threw things off. But I love Bama, man. And I thought last weekend was a statement performance from Keelan. Everybody's talking about Kamario Taylor and what he is. And Keelan Russell said, oh, yeah, let me show you who's the best young quarterback within the landscape of the SEC. And I think he did that this past weekend.
4: Yes, there's a lot there. I mean, the matchup itself is the best that you're going to find, you know, potentially in the entire season. We got Ohio State and Texas early in the year, mm-hmm. but at least until you get to the college football playoff, I don't know that there will be a bigger matchup until the very last week of the season with Ohio State and Michigan, but Michigan's probably not going to be that good by the time you get there. So the matchup is fascinating for that purpose, right? It's two really, really great football teams. Now, you don't like Georgia. I like Georgia.
1: I hate
4: so
1: Georgia.
4: We stand on very different very different platforms as it pertains to the Bulldogs. My issue that I'm going to run into, the weather that you mentioned could be disastrous. I mean, we're talking, it's a hurricane. That is.
1: Oh, serious? Okay, so we're not even talking about thunder or lightning. We're talking about just a torrential downpour.
4: Which I guess theoretically, like scientifically, you could get thunder and lightning, but very rarely does that happen. And that during hurricane season, it's more about the wind and the rain. Now, a lot of that is going to be in the morning, so game day might suck, but everything else in terms of the actual game itself.
1: This 7:30 kick, right, Denton?
4: It's 7:30. Yeah,
1: 7:30, okay.
4: It's the main event, as it should be. That this is not a noon game. You can't play this game at noon. You got to play at 7:30 under the lights.
1: As cool as last week was, by the way, getting the marquee game at noon, that was lit.
4: Yeah, I mean, I love a noon kick. Mm-hmm. Like Ohio State to Michigan at noon, that you have to play that game at noon. But you can't play this game at noon. You just can't.
1: No.
4: It's like you can't play LSU, Alabama at noon either. That has to be under the lights. It's going to be interesting, though, as to how Keelan Russell responds to seeing Georgia. Mm-hmm. Mississippi State's a good football team. They're not Georgia.
1: Yeah.
4: I mean, Mississippi State had the worst pass defense in the SEC statistically. The only one that was even close to them was Florida, who got sliced and diced by Austin Simmons. So I'm interested to see what it's going to look like when you're going up against a defense that is not that. Because Georgia can get after you on defense. And I think they're going to do their best to spy Russell, so he's not going to be able to make plays with his legs. And they're going to say, hey, young man, you're going to beat us in the pocket. You're at home. So Alabama's at home. That's going to be a nice luxury to have, but it's going to be a little bit of a different beast. Gunnar Stockton is kind of what he is at this point. You know, I don't think he's like the super crazy quarterback, but I do think that he is going to have at least one, maybe two, backbreaking runs. Sneaky athlete, that Gunnar Stockton.
1: That's why we bring you here for the astute analysis. I didn't know Gunnar Stockton was a sneaky athlete.
4: Sneaky athlete.
1: So I agree with most of what you're saying. Like, I think what I learned the most about Keelan, the game that I learned the most about Keelan Denton was a couple of weekends ago, a little bit earlier on in the season, when they were on the road at Kentucky and they fell down in that football game. Mm-hmm. That is when my love affair with Keelan Russell started, because to be a young pup in that environment, that stadium was rocking. KU had all the momentum and confidence in the world. And, like, there was this switch that flipped with him, man. And I can – if you play Madden, or if you used to play NBA Street back in the day, and you would get your game breaker, it felt like Keelan Russell got his game breaker at a certain point against Kentucky, and he went off. You saw it last weekend as well against Mississippi State. Now, to your point, the defense awful. Like, no one's going to argue that.
4: Right.
1: There was – I think it was a back shoulder, like in the middle of the field almost, Denton, where he's pulling the receiver away from
4: Sunday
1: the defender.
4: Throws.
1: Dude, like,
4: yeah,
1: big
4: I mean, he makes
1: stuff,
4: he makes
1: man.
4: Sunday throws. And I think if you're looking at quarterbacks, you know, pound for pound, Keelan Russell is probably the best in terms of pure talent that they have had in a really, really long time.
1: Since Bryce Young.
4: You're looking at it probably Tua is the other one. Because, like, in the beginning stage of Nick Saban's run at Alabama, they weren't super great at the quarterback spot.
1: Right.
4: They just had a bunch of insane running backs and a bunch of really good defenses. So you can have a quarterback that's a little bit more of a game manager, so to speak. And then he realized, I should get game breakers. He goes against Jalen Hurts, gets Tua, gets Mac Jones, although Mac Jones might have been more about having Devontae Smith and all those crazy weapons. You get Bryce Young, get Jalen Milroe, like, you get all these dudes, right? I think top to bottom, Keelan Russell might be the total package that they've ever seen. He's just young. But the nice thing for Alabama, and this is where you can lean on them for the matchup, even though I'm picking Georgia, Kirby Smart's not very good against Alabama in the regular season. He's 2-7.
1: Sheesh.
4: That's pretty bad. And that goes for Saban and DeBoer. So he's 2-7 since taking the job at Georgia against Alabama in the regular season. He's beat him in a national championship game, so I guess that one counts a little bit more.
1: Yeah.
4: He's also lost to him in a national championship game. So he's had this weird struggle against Alabama. That's, like, why I'm cautious. Like, I'm still rocking with Georgia, but that's why I'm cautious, because I'm like, ugh. He just had – there's something about him in Alabama. Alabama's a kryptonite for a lot of people just because of the logo.
1: If look, puts fear in your heart, dog, and I can speak to it, man. When I was in high school, there was a school in Montgomery County, Quince Orchard, man, and they have produced some dog. Yeah, you know about QO. Man, they had their crowd in that environment, Denton. We had a freshman on varsity. He was nice, right? Ended up going to play at WVU. He was pretty good. But, dog, he looked like he was about to cry in pregame warmups. I didn't play the game prior because I was hurt, and I came back, and I'm trying to get my guys hype. We're like 0-6 at this time, and we're at QO. We ended up losing 63-0 then. But in the pregame, one of our best players was a freshman, and dog, when they run out and they got a drone, they've got smoke. I mean, it's almost like a college environment,
4: rich
1: dog.
4: Rich people stuff.
1: I mean, it's yes, Potomac, Maryland type of stuff that you see from QO in terms of what they're able to do. And it psyched our freshman out, bro, to where he's dropping, you know, we're going through the script because that's what you do in pregame, and they throw him the ball, he drops it. I'm like, bro, ain't nobody guard you. If you're scared already, you know what I normally say nowadays, circa 2026, if you're scared, I know a local First Baptist that'll welcome you with open arms. But, yeah, man, that's hopefully – I don't think Georgia will be psyched out by the logo. Because they know what it is. They're a big powerhouse.
4: But it is weird
1: themselves.
4: That he is so bad against
1: Alabama.
4: Can I talk to you real quickly about the game that I think has real ramifications and that could completely turn a conference upside down?
1: What is that?
4: UCLA and Oregon. It's a 3:30 kick. UCLA is a big underdog. Like a pretty big. They're like 11.5-point underdogs, depending on what book you're looking at. But the reason I want to bring them up, if they win, the thought on UCLA football just as a whole.
1: Oh, they came. Hold on, not to cut you. I didn't know they came in ranked 21st this week either.
4: They're ranked 21st. They're unbeaten. Okay. So they're unbeaten. They're taking on Oregon at Oregon. Oregon is not unbeaten, but they are back high in the rankings, 13, I believe it is.
1: Yeah.
4: So it's 21 versus 13. UCLA is unbeaten. If they beat Oregon, their road to the end of the season when they play USC towards the end is very smooth in terms of getting there unbeaten and then potentially making it to the college football playoff, which there's not a soul on this planet that would have said, I think UCLA is going to the college football playoff. Not a soul. Yeah. If someone says they are, they're lying. But
1: I would have thought she was drunk.
4: Here's the crazy thing, Linnell. If UCLA beats Oregon, they are not the only ones that will have ramifications. Because there's a school across town that just played Oregon, and they're paying their coach a lot of money, and they didn't beat Oregon. And that was at their place. And that was against a backup quarterback who didn't know that he was going to see any time because one of your defensive players took out Dante Moore. Yeah. If UCLA beats Oregon, there's an immense amount of pressure on USC because now you can look across town and say, well, they're relevant in Los Angeles. Why are we not?
1: And we got more resources, I would assume.
4: Directly to the coach, because you know what UCLA doesn't have? At least at the moment, the bundles of money that USC has been using to get some of these guys. I mean, they have good players. They have Nico Eye there. I know a lot of people are kind of iffy on Nico Eye, the former Tennessee quarterback.
1: Yeah.
4: But they got Nico Eye there. They got good players, but they also have a lot of guys that came from like James Madison, because that's what happens when you get a guy from a group of five who goes taking a big job. He brings a lot of those guys with him.
1: So,
4: that's what Kurt Cignetti did.
1: I was about to, you took the words right out of my mouth. Do you see any parallel with Coach Chesney in Sig in terms of like looking at this as kind of like the 2024 version of Indiana?
4: I mean, they're really good. They're both really good coaches. You know what I mean? I mean, so it really does come down to that. They're just both really good coaches, because what Cignetti did at Indiana in 2024 and then obviously took it to another level in 25, there's a lot of players on that team that played at James Madison.
1: Right.
4: And James Madison is a top group of five school, and they have been for a number of years, thanks largely to Cignetti and to Chesney. But that's still James Madison funneling players to a Big Ten school who then wins the national championship out of everybody. Like, that's a very crazy thing to happen. And UCLA has a bunch of those guys, too. I don't think it's as much as Cignetti has, but they still have a bunch of players that were not what you would consider Big Ten talent in 2025. I mean, hell, UCLA's roster in 2025 was not flooded with a bunch of Big Ten talent. But if they beat Oregon, they position themselves to be a top team in the Big Ten, and then put a lot of pressure on USC. And then, oh, by the way, Oregon will at that point have two losses, despite being the number two ranked team in the preseason poll.
1: Denton, you know what continues to crush me, bro? Think about how bad UCLA was like 2 years ago when EB was there, and I forgot what the head coach's name was. They were horrible.
4: Deshaun Foster.
1: They were just horrible. Arguably one of the worst teams in all of college football 2-3 seasons ago. If they win this weekend, shows you how quickly you can turn a program around. Mike Locksley, what are we doing, pal? What are we doing?
4: You got to be a high-level coach, and that is the difference maker. If you're a high-level football coach, you can win just about anywhere with a bunch of different players.
1: It's tough, man. They normally call the National Football League the No Fun League. The NFL doing his best to allow the players to have a little bit more fun. We'll give you the details on that coming up on the other side. Plus, one of the most overhyped NFL free agents has a home again. Give the deets on that next as well. This is Westwood One Sports Night.
5: Can Dallas make it two in a row? After their comeback win in Houston, they'll have to hold off a desperate Tampa team to do so. Cowboys. Bucks. 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Westwood One Sports.
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0: here at Westwood One Sports. Going to join the program as we take a spin around the National Football League. Appreciate you all tapping into the program, being here with us tonight. My final show of the week before I'm back with you Saturday night for College Saturday. Now super duper geeked up for Georgia and Alabama coming up this weekend. Cannot wait for that. And thanks to Denton Day, I now have another game that I'm super excited about. 3:30, UCLA, Oregon. What you gonna do, Dan Lanning? By the way, I fully expect Pat Mahomes' doppelganger to just cook. That kid can ball. He may be a weirdo for wanting to be Pat Mahomes, but like, the kid can sling it. Talking about Dylan Raiola, he is set to get the start this weekend with Dante Moore still out. Real quick before I get to the NFL news, in college, I know they're like, the culture is different when it comes to the injury report. Anybody hear anything this week on Dante Moore and like whether or not he was close to actually being able to play? That shot that he took was absolutely wicked.
1: So at least at the moment, you will see him again. Mm-hmm. But unless something drastic happens, I believe the plan is that Raiola is going to start for Oregon against UCLA.
0: So there we go. And to Denton's point, well, we will see him again. And I think that's the thing that matters the most. It was a super scary play that I still can't believe happened. And then what immediately followed it was even more egregious with the USC player just acting like a total jerk. Let's do this, though, man. The No Fun League allowing the players to have a little bit more fun all of a sudden. The NFL and the NFLPA put their brains together and clarified the celebration rules. Remember, we had seen several players fined for celebrations making drinking gestures, and the NFL was pretty steadfast in saying, hey, it's not something that we're going to be okay with. In London, Jonathan Taylor scored and did a drinking gesture but had his pinky up. Last I checked, he did not receive a fine for that. I wonder how much that Jonathan Taylor touchdown and then him adding the pinky, I wonder how much that clouded the conversation that was being had when it comes to whether or not that should be, you know, punished or not. The NFL needs to stop, though. Like, stop being lame, I guess is the best way that I could put it. Who gives a damn? You should be able to celebrate really in any manner that you want. Honestly, if you want to hump the damn turf, hump the turf. If you want to jump in the Salvation Army bucket, hop in the damn bucket. If you want to pretend like you're cracking open a 12-pack, do it. Every time you turn on a damn commercial, Bud Light, the official bill sponsor of the NFL. Yeah, they're complaining and moaning and groaning about people making drinking gestures. Roger Goodell, grow a pair. There was some other news out of the NFL that's a lot more heartwarming, is how I would put it. Heartwarming for you all, it just annoys me. Odell Beckham signing with the Minnesota Vikings. Woohoo! Will he have an impact? Probably not, but it's a cool story for all of you that want to live in the past. Odell Beckham had this to say about feeling wanted by the Minnesota Vikings.
2: Do you have other considerations? Other teams?
3: Yeah. I mean, there's always options, but it's like, again, go where you know, it seemed as if he wanted me to be here.

0: and that was expressed to me. And, you know, that feels good. When you're playing a sport like this where you're laying your livelihood on the line, it always feels better when you're doing it for somebody who, you know, you feel like their heart is there for it as well. So that was really kind of it.
1: Can I be honest? Like, Odell, I see through it, bro, man. Talking about something, yeah, the offers are always going to be there. Where? Where are those offers, Odell? I don't get why we still messing around with this concept of Odell Beckham in 2026. All the problems plaguing the Vikings offense, Kevin O'Connell thinks receivers the issue. Is Odell going to come in and play quarterback? No clue why the Minnesota Vikings are bringing him in. Him and Justin Jefferson, though, and Jordan Addison, watching that wide receiver group warm up, probably appointment watching. Ross Tucker joins us next here in the final hour of Power.
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5: Westwood One Sports Night continues as we get you up to 3 a.m. Eastern Time. Youngest in charge, I know Willingham at the controls with you here tonight as we continue our conversation surrounding the National Football League. We're joined right now by our friend and colleague here at Westwood One Sports, our pal Ross Tucker. Ross, what's going on, brother? Appreciate you making some time for us, man.
6: Linnell, doing great, man. Thanks for having me.
5: Always love catching up with you when we get the opportunity to do so. It feels like, man, we're a month into this thing already. Four Sundays have already gone past, Ross. I'll give you the opportunity to look and talk about the league from a 1,000-foot view here for a second. Your biggest surprise, I guess, through the first 4 weeks of the NFL season.
6: Ooh, well, I'm a positive guy, so I guess I will say I'm certainly surprised the Vikings are 4-0 with the way they've played on offense.
5: Yeah.
6: And I'm definitely very pleasantly surprised that the Browns and Raiders are both 3-1 and looking pretty legit. They both have incredible fan bases. And so I get super excited when, you know, teams that have been bad for a while and whose fan bases have not gotten a whole lot of return on investment, when they're able to have some success, give them some hope, some optimism, especially early in the season like this. And I do think with new and first-time head coaches, you know, it's important because it engenders a lot of belief and buy-in from the entire team when you get off to a start like this, when you have a new coaching staff. So I'm fired up for both those teams in particular. Then on the other side, you know, I'm surprised by the Chargers just because, you know, their first two home games were against the Cardinals and the Raiders. So certainly we're not expecting them to be 0-4 at this point. And then the Texans. I mean, I thought the Texans had a legitimate chance to make the Super Bowl this year. That seems unlikely now, but it's still, in my mind, too early to totally throw in the towel on some of these teams. But certainly I'm surprised the Texans are 0-4, especially with three of them being home games and then the one game in Indy.
5: Can we double click on the Browns for a second, Ross? Because I went on a training camp tour earlier this summer, and the location that I actually got to spend multiple days at was Cleveland. And, you know, their PR group, awesome, giving us plenty of access. But there was one thing that stood out, two things that stood out right away. Todd Monken, old school coach, no nonsense mentality, definitely got that vibe early on. And then Ross, I mean, every drill in the 3 days that I was there, you hear Jared Verse all practice long, hour and a half straight sometimes. Denzel Ward made some comments earlier today saying that he thinks, you know, Verse may not, he didn't say this exactly, but, you know, Verse, obviously not the pass rusher that Miles is, Ross, but the leadership that he's brought to that group, the confidence that he's instilled in that bunch. What do you make of Cleveland relative to this AFC North? Because I think things are about to get in.

0: interesting with Lamar potentially about to miss multiple weeks. That schedule for Cleveland cotton nails off over the next 3 weeks, Ross. Do you think that they could potentially go on a little bit of a mini run here?
1: Well, so let's start with the two positives that you noticed at training camp, because I could not agree more. I'm a huge fan of Todd Monken.
0: Love him.
1: I felt like when the Browns hired him, I was like the only person that loved the move. And I think that's because of calling Ravens games the last couple of years for CBS and talking with him and talking with him on the field before games. He's just a straight shooter. I mean, he's just an absolute no-nonsense straight shooter. And I think that that resonates in the locker room. So I love that. And interestingly, I think Verse is old school too.
0: Right.
1: Verse, you know, Verse, nowadays, there's a lot of like buddy-buddy with guys. Mm-hmm. And, you know, they train together, or they went to college together, or they have.
0: Yeah, I mean,
1: '80s or '90s guy that just has anger in his heart.
0: Just walks around frustrated, Ross. I'm telling you.
1: Yeah, he just seems mad. He just seems angry all the time, and he plays that way. And I'm here for it. You know, he just relentless physicality. I'm a big fan. I really am.
0: On the last day that I was there, it was the day that him and the first-round pick, Spencer Fano, got into it. So I'd love to see the young pup, one, not backing down. He did the seatbelt celebration, Ross, after winning a one-on-one rep. That day, it told me a lot just about the vibes of that organization. I think Andrew Berry has knocked the draft out of the park the last couple of years. So excited to see what's brewing right now in Cleveland with the Browns. I do a Super Six-Pack, Ross, every Tuesday where I list my top six teams in the NFL. Since week one, I've had Kansas City as the top team in football. I think the fact that this league, Ross, allowed this group to get Kenneth Walker's, it's just kind of crazy. You saw him be able to kind of close out that game for Kansas City on Sunday on an afternoon where Pat's only completing 50% of his passes. What do you make of Kansas City, and do you think – is it safe to say they're back, Ross?
1: Well, I think they're back. Yeah. And what's interesting is they're kind of back in a little bit of a different way. I don't think anyone ever thought that Andy Reid would run the ball this much.
0: For sure.
1: But I think people don't really have a great bead on what they're doing in the run game, because it's not like Andy to do this. Yeah. You know, this is sort of out of character for him. And I think they're having some real success with it as a result. I also don't think anybody thought that Kenneth Walker would play well.
0: I mean, he's hoping, Ross. They would get up to
1: this. It's crazy. It's awesome. And this is a very scary thing for the rest of the NFL to think about, you know, going against the Chiefs with a legit running game.
0: Yeah. It's crazy to think about. I know they had the two receivers go down. Tyquan Thornton obviously felt awful for him, having arguably the best game of his career. And then Rashee Rice came up with the hammy. Do you think because of the success that they're having in the run game, Ross, they'll be able to get away with maybe losing some guys at the top of the depth chart at wideout?
1: Yeah, and it doesn't sound like Rashee Rice is out for all that long. Okay. And there's all kinds of chatter right now that they're going to sign Tyreek Hill, which would obviously be fascinating. I mean, between bringing back Bieniemy and Tyreek Hill, it would really be something. It's like it would really be like they are truly getting the band back together.
0: Right. Stella got a groove back is what I would call it. Ross Tucker joins us right now, our colleague here at Westwood One Sports, kind enough to join us here on Westwood One Sports Night as we take a trip around the National Football League, getting you geared up for week number 5. I got to go back to Monday Night Football here for a second. Ross, is it fair to put Bijan in the same conversation as a Myles Garrett, a JSN, a Chase in terms of being, you know, one of the best non-quarterbacks in the NFL? I think he's special. And not only do I think he's special, normally, Ross, the past couple of years, the NFC South winner is kind of like you win 7, 8, 9 games, you host the playoff game, and then you go home after the first weekend. I think with what Atlanta has on both sides of the line of scrimmage and then Penix continuing to get comfortable, maybe they can win a playoff game or two. How bullish are you on Atlanta and Bijan Robinson?
1: Well, very after the other night. And talking with some of the coaches – on the field.

0: before the game, it was pretty clear they feel like they're a different team with Michael Penix Jr.
1: Yeah.
0: I mean, they really feel like he is a he opened something up that they just didn't have the first couple games. You know, I mean, Cooper Rush just can't really throw it nearly as well as Penix Jr. can. And just having that threat, like the deep post to Jahan Dotson,
1: right,
0: puts the Falcons in a different category. You know, Drake London is, I think, kind of under the radar, a really good player. But Bijan Robinson, I mean, he is electric.
1: Yeah.
0: You know, it doesn't even look like he's running. It looks like he's gliding, floating, whatever word you want to use. It doesn't even look like at times his feet are touching the ground.
1: It's crazy.
0: It's really, really impressive and fun to watch.
1: I saw on X the other night, someone called him a souped-up Arian Foster, like a supercharged Arian Foster, comparing that smoothness and the effortless, you know, nature in which they run the football. It's fascinating. Ross, I'm a Commander fan through and through, DMV born and raised. So I'm going to ask you about the NFC East real quick, but I got to start with Philadelphia, Ross. I mean, it feels like it's same old when it comes to that passing game. What do you think is the biggest thing ailing this Philadelphia offense right now? I look back at last year and I feel like, well, the run game not being there is definitely something that hurts them. I look at Jalen Hurts, Ross, as a quarterback that you win with, not a quarterback that you win because of. After their loss on Sunday against the Rams, how are you looking at this group moving forward?
0: Well, interestingly and somewhat surprisingly, Hurts did a lot of positive things the first 2 weeks throwing the ball and was a big reason why they won those first two games, which is fascinating because it was kind of like not what anybody expected, right? I mean, I thought they'd be dominant defensively. I thought they'd run it pretty well, and I thought it would take a while for the passing game to get in sync. It was really the opposite those first two games. Then since then, you know, the passing game has not been as good, and maybe part of it has been better opponents for sure. You know, the Rams certainly pressured the Eagles early and often, and the Eagles never really came up with an answer for it, which is not a good look, you know, when a team can just continue to pressure you and blitz you like that. I will say the injuries starting to mount up. I mean, it's the most injured the team has been since like 2018, I would say. I mean, it's been a while since they were this banged up, this beat up. And I think that is showing up. But, you know, the reality is, especially in Philadelphia, nobody cares. Like, nobody, there is no excuse.
1: Right.
0: Nobody cares. They just want to see the results.
1: Yeah, that's the reality of it, man. City of brotherly love, very cutthroat when it comes to their sports teams. Ross Tucker joins us right now here on Westwood One Sports Night, kind enough to give us some of his time as we take a look ahead to week number 5 of the National Football League season. What do you make of the NFC East race right now, Ross? I think Philly was everyone's favorite going into the year. I had picked Washington to win the division because I'm a homer, obviously. And I thought they were going to make some significant strides defensively. Obviously, the quarterback being in and out of the lineup is hurt that. The defense has been up and down as well. What do you make of the division as a whole? And then do you see the Giants staying atop of this thing for much longer?
0: It's a very interesting division. I do not think it'll be the Commanders, so I'll start with that. I think the Cowboys are intriguing, but
1: can they stop anybody, Ross? That's my thing, man.
0: Well, that's the issue. They've got the issues on the defense that we'll see. You know, I do think in general for any of these teams with new coordinators, it takes time. Like it doesn't just happen overnight with a new scheme and the attention to detail. But certainly the Cowboys at least have an offense you can count on every week.
1: Right.
0: The Giants, I think they've had too many injuries. I mean, I think they've benefited from their schedule to this point.
1: Right.
0: I would be surprised if they're in it until the end. Feels to me like, you know, the Eagles and Cowboys both probably end up with 9 or 10 wins at the end of this thing. And one of them wins a division, is in the playoffs, and the other one's probably sitting at home.
1: Yeah. How encouraging was it to see Drake May bounce back this past weekend, Ross?
0: Huge, huge. he had really

0: struggled those first three games. And I got a chance to call the game for CBS on Sunday. Okay. And he looked like last year's Drake May. Now, he still had a costly fumble and an interception that, you know, wasn't totally his fault. That's for sure. But, you know, it was really just nice. And that's the thing, you know, to the point about September, Josh McDaniels had even said to me last week, you know, with these guys not playing at all in the preseason,
1: right,
0: you really kind of use September to figure out what you have. And then October, it's kind of go time.
1: Right.
0: And I think that's more or less where they're at now at this point.
1: Can you keep your head above water? I've been talking about it all summer, Ross. I think, you know, from somebody that's played, you know, little league football, high school football, played a little bit of college football, the NFL is the only level where you don't get ready to play football by playing football. And I think it definitely has impacted the product here in the first month. And it should, to your point, kind of change how organizations look at this first 4 weeks. Really, I say until Halloween, man. It's just about staying within a game or two of 500 and being in your division race. I'll let you go on this, my friend. Get you to give a prediction here on the way out. Is there a team that you've seen here in the first month that maybe is not getting a whole lot of hype that you think is going to be one of the final teams standing when it gets cold outside?
0: Yep, that's easy. The Jacksonville Jaguars.
1: I was just seeing you talking about the Jags on X.
0: Yeah, I've been on this train for a long time. The Jaguars are really, really good. Awesome coaching staff. Terrific roster. I think they've won now 11 of their last 12 regular season games. And in those games, by the way, they've won by an average of 20 points. Like five of them, Trevor Lawrence hasn't even played in the last 5 minutes of the game. That doesn't happen in the NFL. I'm extremely impressed by them.
1: Real quick, is there a secret sauce that you've seen with them, or are they just lining up and knocking people around right now?
0: It's everything. It's they've hit on some picks like Brenton Strange and Parker Washington, the rookies this year, Pregnon and Bohr Kircher, and Liam Cohen has Trevor Lawrence playing like the guy everybody thought he would be when he was number one recruit, number one pick, all those things.
1: Special, special stuff. Ross, appreciate you catching up with us, man. Hope we get to do it again soon, buddy.
0: My pleasure. Thanks so much for having me.
1: Ross Tucker, one of the absolute best, talking all things National Football League. You can check him out each and every Sunday on the NFL on CBS with Ian Eagle. Man, in the convo with Ross, the one thing that I guess I was reminded of, because it feels like this has been a baseball-exclusive program here tonight. We're already four Sundays down into the NFL season, man. And y'all know how I get down, right? I feel like I'm the smartest person in the room most of the time, except for when that one caller calls. But to hear Ross corroborate some of the things that I've said and seen here throughout the first month makes you feel like, okay, I'm not looking at this thing through the wrong lens. But I've heard Ross corroborate this every time you cut on a sports television show. You hear this, and if they're doing it right, every time you cut on sports radio, you're hearing this about the National Football League. Everyone has a universal understanding that in 2026, with how teams treat preseason and how teams treat training camp, the goal of the first 5 to 7 weeks of the season, I think, has changed. You want to figure out who you are by the second, third week of October, right? And while you're doing that, you hope, like I've said really since the start of the year, guys, while you're doing that, you hope that you can stay a game or two within 500, a game or two within your respective division race. And to quote Sergeant Slogan, Dan Quinn, this time of year is about us. That's what Dan Quinn said earlier today at the Commander's Presser. This time of year is about the individual teams, man. You're not getting style points. You're trying to do whatever you can to come up with a victory, and you make the corrections and the adjustments coming up during the week, man. So pretty fascinating stuff when it comes to, you know, the first 4 weeks of the NFL season. I dubbed last weekend Separation Sunday, but I quickly walked it back. I won't say it about this week, but here is how I will describe week number 5 of the NFL season coming.

0: up here. I expect, really, as we've done every week, I expect us to get a lot more answers coming up this Sunday about what it is and what it ain't when it comes to the top teams in the landscape of the National Football League. The NFL is king. We're obviously keeping you abreast of what's going on with college football. We had the NHL season crack off last week. But the Major League Baseball postseason, man, it's one of the most special postseasons in all of pro sports. Controversial finishes tonight. We'll get you up to speed with everything that happened in the landscape of the Major League Baseball playoffs next here on Westwood One Sports Night.
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1: You know, people notice a smile before just about anything else. 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Hey, how you doing? 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

Here on West Woodland Sports Tonight, final show of the week for me before I check you out on Saturday, getting you geared up for massive game coming up in college football, Georgia-Alabama, 7:30 kick. Make sure you keep it locked with me on College Saturday Now as I keep you up to speed with everything that goes on between Georgia and Alabama. Obviously, as our guy Denton Day told us, massive game within the landscape of the Big Ten as well. 21st-ranked UCLA on the road taking on Dylan Raiola and 21st-ranked Oregon. Super-duper excited for just the ramifications that that could have, not just on the Big Ten, but on the college football playoff as well, man. So super-duper geeked up for what's going to be a fun weekend in the landscape of college football. I want to spin around the NFL real quick before we get you out of here as well, but I want to start in the landscape of the Major League Baseball postseason, man. Wow. It's been exciting is how I would describe it. I'm not, y'all know this if you listen to this show routinely, I'm not some baseball mark, but there is one thing that you cannot deny about the Major League Baseball postseason. The energy, the vibes surrounding each contest, sky high, man. And I was talking about it to open up the show, just hearing the commentators get a little bit more juiced up, a little bit more geeked up to tell the story of what's happening, watching the emotions of these players as they secure each out, the fans in attendance, who we'll get to here in a second. The Major League Baseball postseason at this point, man, been an absolute treat. My Dodgers, now just 8 wins away from securing the three-peat, as they were winners tonight as they advance to the NLCS. Super-duper excited for that group. One thing you could say about this Dodgers group under manager Dave Roberts, specifically this postseason, the Dodgers aren't going to beat themselves. No errors in this NLDS as they're locked the hell in right now as a unit. And look, they're 8 wins away from entering a very unique class, right? Not just in terms of, you know, the best baseball dynasties, but the best dynasties ever in the landscape of pro sports, man. And when we talk about dynasties, right, no matter whether it's the NBA, the NFL, Major League Baseball, when we talk about dynasties, the one thing that I think every successful dynasty has to go through, right, is that retooling phase, that retooling period. And for the LA Dodgers, we're seeing it right now. The current iteration of the LA Dodgers, to me, just as scary as the teams from the past 2 years, they just have a different style in which they're going about winning, man. You look at those first 2 titles, those were offensively driven teams. Some of the best lineups in all of Major League Baseball. And when it comes to this year's group, from the starters to the bullpen, the pitching, if you've watched this group this year, the pitching is the driving force behind why they're in this position. And the scary part about all of this, in terms of if you're another team out there that's still alive in the landscape of Major League Baseball, the other 3 teams, what's scary for you is that the boogeyman of Los Angeles hadn't even come out to play yet. Shohei Ohtani has been a total non-factor, one in this series and then down the stretch of the regular season dealing with the injuries. So at some point, sooner rather than later, I assume as more time passes, I guess that's the way modern medicine works. As more time passes, you get a little bit more healthy. As we get deeper into this postseason, and maybe he doesn't really come out and make a significant impact and really put his stamp on things, maybe it doesn't happen until the World Series. But at some point, we're going to see, for my money, the best player in the history of Major League Baseball, we're going to see him come out to play, so to speak. He is the boogeyman right now

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Great team. Everyone's annoyed saying they bought the roster. It is what it is. Yankees fans, I don't want to hear from you. The Yankees are nothing but a bad version of the Dodgers. And we're going to get to them coming up here in a second. But the thing that I think

0: emotional, you're heartbroken. I understand all of your emotions. I could care less. It couldn't happen to a worse fan base. Talking about the controversial ending of Rays and Red Sox, where Tampa going to advance to the ALCS. So Anthony Volpe had a two-run homer that was overturned due to spectator interference. Now, as a result of that, Volpe placed on second base, and they ultimately scored a run. But when you come up Kevin Hart short and lose 4-3, you can't help but think that, damn, that two-run blast that was taken away, we could have used it. Now, I didn't guarantee a win for the Yankees, but it would have guaranteed them tying the baseball game up. Here was the call, and then the umpire making his ruling after things went down.
1: To challenge, it's the first year of the postseason with the ABS challenge system. High fly ball, left field, over is Mace, it's carrying back to the wall. It is up, it is out. It's a home run. Anthony Volpe has tied it. A rainmaker to left field.
2: After review, we have spectator interference. In addition, the left fielder would not have made the catch. Therefore, we have one run scoring, and the batter runner is placed at second base.
0: The gut-wrenching part for fans of the Bronx Bombers. It was one of your own, Yanks fans. It was one of your own that took away Anthony Volpe's two-run shot, man. And I'm going to retweet the video out at NELL_BTP. You can keep the conversation rolling with me on every social media platform at that exact handle, NELL_BTP. He got escorted out of the arena. Brother looks like he's fresh out the Jersey Shore. It definitely seems like he's hammered as he's kind of stumbling as he's walking. Good catch to make if you were a little tipsy. But Yankees fans, like, that is an absolute gut punch. But as far as I'm concerned, that play, that moment, really not the biggest difference maker and the biggest deciding factor of the Yankees being sent home here. I think Yankees fans, as the next couple of days roll past and you begin to pick up the pieces and get your emotions in check, feels like a lot of anger and vitriol going to be pointed in the direction of the Yankees manager, Aaron Boone, who's got 1 year left on his deal. And if we're being frank, once again came up short when it comes to the postseason. There are massive expectations for this organization, right? More than any other organization, maybe in pro sports. And right now, if we're being objective about it, the New York Yankees are in their worst stretch of baseball, maybe in the history of the franchise, when you think about their lack of postseason success. The Yankees have played in just two World Series over the past 23 years. It's the fewest appearances in any 23-year stretch in team history. So when I say that they're going through the worst stretch, the worst postseason stretch maybe in franchise history, I'm not capping when I say it. As far as the skipper, Aaron Boone, is concerned, after tonight's loss, he moves to 27-30 as the Yankees manager in the postseason. He's the only Yankees manager ever with a losing record in the Major League Baseball postseason. Can't make this stuff up, Yankees fans. Do you want him to return? That's the big question here. He answered questions about his future as he has just 1 year left on his contract. Here's Aaron Boone talking about his future in New York.
3: To follow a little bit more, great regular season again, but you mentioned you didn't meet the standard. Obviously, the standards are very high here, and you've got a job that's judged every day, which is unlike almost any other job. You do have a year to go on your contract. You expect to be back, and I assume you want to be back. You have the contract, but you expect to be back.
4: Yeah, of course. Again, that's for another day. Right now is about, trying to reflect on this, trying to connect with guys right now as much as I can. Appreciative of a lot of things, but you know, those things, those conversations.

0: plans and things are for another day.
1: If I'm being honest, like, when I heard this audio for the first time, I rolled my eyes and got annoyed. You just got bounced and sent home. And you're at the podium. You just left an emotional clubhouse, as you mentioned. All that's fine. Can you show a little bit of confidence and swagger and bravado still in defeat, Aaron Boone? I don't want you to come up and start talking like this because you're sad. It reminds me of me when I was a little kid. When I say a little kid, I'm talking about middle school, early high school. Whenever I get in trouble by my aunt and uncle, and then they ask me a question, I'd all of a sudden start talking like this because I was sad and I was nervous. I mean, Aaron Boone, look, Yankees fans, if you want to be upset with him, I hear you. There was a controversial decision that he made tonight, having Trent Grisham bat leadoff instead of Ben Rice tonight. And when you look at the performance of Trent Grisham tonight, struck out 3 times, 0 for 5 from the plate, shouldn't be a surprise to many people when you consider, one, hadn't played consistently really since, you know, the beginning of September, and then in this postseason to this point, he hasn't been very good. Aaron Boone had to answer for that controversial lineup change, that controversial lineup decision. Here's what Boone had to say about Trent Grisham batting leadoff instead of Ben Rice.
2: Look, obviously we really struggled to score runs in the first 2 games. And you know, I was pretty convicted on trying to find a way to be able to get Benny in maybe a chance to come up with runners on or be in a position to do that more often tonight. He was able to hit with a runner in scoring position and drove in our first run of the game, obviously. So, obviously you hate when Benny's, you know, doesn't get to hit there in the end, but, you know, it's a decision I made to try and create a little bit of traffic. And, you know, obviously it didn't work.
1: If I'm being real, you don't get to call me Benny after you decide not to let me bat leadoff. I don't want to hear you calling me by no cute puppy names. Call me Benjamin Rice. Damn it. I couldn't believe it, man. Yankees fans, I know, couldn't believe it. The decision that Boone made ultimately not going with Ben Rice. I think the biggest culprit in what happened tonight, and I had a couple of callers earlier try to set me straight and say, oh, you're tripping. 2 bad pitches. Uh-uh. Max Fried, 5 2/3, gave up 7 hits, 4 earned runs, including 2 homers. Now, he struck out 7 batters, which is great. But, man, you can say, oh, it's just 2 pitches all you want. Man, when it's do or die, when it's shake a leg or lose one, you can't afford to have those 2 bad pitches. It just is what it is. The future of the New York Yankees, very much in question in terms of whether or not Aaron Boone is going to return. We'll have to wait and see over the next couple of days what ends up happening. But not good vibes right now in New York when it comes to the Yankees. The Guardians, 9-3 winners earlier today over the Chicago White Sox. They cut in to Chicago's series lead, now up 2-1. And then a little under an hour ago, about an hour and a half ago maybe, we had Brewers and Padres go final. As you saw, Milwaukee punch their ticket to the NLCS. They've got a date with the Los Angeles Dodgers. That should be a pretty intriguing series. Milwaukee, obviously one of the feel-good stories of 2026. Their Cy Young pitcher and the Miz, Jacob Mizrowski, just absolutely lighting teams up all year long. Their win tonight, believe it was their 107th of the season, and now they get geared up for Shohei and the Dodgers. That series should be absolute bedlam. Geeked up for it, man. Really am. A couple of NFL items I wanted to get to on the way out before we put the show to bed. If you're just joining us, I don't even think we got to this earlier because we're so engulfed with the Major League Baseball talk. There was a major decision made today in the landscape of the AFC South. Obviously, the Houston Texans season on life support right now after an 0-4 start. the biggest surprise to what we've seen with Houston is the drop-off in play from their defense. Their head coach, D'Amico Ryans, gave some insight as to how they plan on getting better on the defensive side of the football. It has been a real struggle here throughout the first month of the season when it comes to the Houston Texans. And the number one thing that I have noticed with that Houston Texans defense and what's been the biggest change, they're giving, especially in this last game on Sunday against Dallas, you're going up against CeeDee Lamb and George Pickens. You can't continuously give free access to receivers of that magnitude. You can't give free releases to CeeDee Lamb and George Pickens. You can't allow those dudes to get freely off of the line of scrimmage without being rerouted. It's why CeeDee Lamb went for 17 catches this weekend, going up top on Derek Stingley on different occasions, going up top on Kamari Lassiter on several different occasions. It just wasn't a good look, man. Now, last night I buried the Houston Texans. Sunday night I buried the Houston Texans. Last night we had Pastor Willingham resuscitate the Houston Texans. This is a last-ditch effort for Houston coming up this week. There's one thing that they could do to get things to potentially turn around. D'Amico Ryans giving us some insight into what that one thing is earlier today.
0: It all starts with me. Like, if there's a lack in communication, I look at myself first. So it starts with me and making sure I'm a better communicator. So just to help spark things more, I'm gonna take over the play calling for the defense, and I'm gonna make sure that communication is right. If our guys are saying communication is not right, then that ultimately it falls on me. So it's on me to get it fixed. So it's just no slight against Coach Berkey. He's done an outstanding job. Just want to make sure I can streamline communication in the best way possible so that isn't the theme when I stand up here the next time I see you guys and talking about communication.
1: So D'Amico Ryan's going to take over the play calling duties in Houston for the Texans. They play Tennessee this weekend. If they lose to the Titans, somebody should get fired. But I believe this is a last-ditch effort to turn things around defensively. And quite frankly, like, I appreciate the effort from D'Amico. He mentioned communication issues. There aren't any communication issues. I just think they're being passive in how they're playing defensively. They need to play more bump and run covers. They need to let Stingley and Lassiter be a little bit more handsy at the line of scrimmage. And look, I know some of y'all are probably saying, damn, bro, I probably got to get on the Prozac. You got a personality disorder when it comes to what you believe in when it comes to the Texans. Look, Houston, to me, is like that ex you can't quit. I'm giving them one more chance. They lose this weekend, they're officially done to me. But until then, Texans still with a pulse. We wrap the show up the same way each and every night. I got Enton Day tucks us in and puts us to bed. What you got for us tonight?
3: Let's do that hockey.
1: To the hockey. To the hockey.
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0: 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Some argue that high school athletes who play one sport all year long have a better chance of landing a lucrative pro contract. But that's simply not true. In fact, 30 of the 32 first-round picks in last year's NFL draft played more than one sport in high school. Of the 32 players drafted, 22 also participated in high school track and field. 19 also played basketball. Some also played baseball and lacrosse. 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

0: on Sports Night. Here's Linnell Willingham.
1: Yes, indeedy. One final segment as we wrap the show up the same way each and every night. Our guy Denton Day gives us something to help us get to bed. What do you got for us tonight?
2: Yeah, we didn't get a chance to talk about this earlier in the week because we were pretty loaded on football stuff, but let's do a little bit of hockey. Send the crowd home happy. This is going to be Alex Ovechkin's final year. He announced this earlier this week. Statement saying, hey, this is it. Which, in fairness, dude's been playing for a million bajillion years. I mean, it's been almost 22, 23 years at this point. But it does hit me right in the feels. I grew up on Alex Ovechkin. You know, that's my guy. Personal choices are a little out there, but he's my guy. So it hit me a little bit. I got to go to more Capitals games this year.
1: No, for sure. We definitely got to make a few trips to Cap One. I've never been to a Caps game. I will say this, and I'm sure, you know, some folks out there can agree that are in the DMV listening. Like, Alex Ovechkin, we talk about Tiger Woods' impact on golf in terms of, like, expanding and diversifying the audience. You know how many black people watch hockey because of Alex Ovechkin? How many people were tuned into Caps games? They probably would have never in their life gave a rat's ass about the Caps. But then Alex Ovechkin comes to Chocolate City, and the rest was history, man. So shout out to Ovi.
2: I just, I don't know how I'm going to deal with it now. Because now I got to learn a bunch of these new players. Like, here's the thing. I like hockey. Like, I grew up playing hockey. But sometimes it's difficult with the bandwidth of what we're doing. Now people are going to get mad. Oh, you don't want to talk about hockey. But now I got to learn all the new players. I like Tom Wilson. Tom Wilson's my guy. Love Tom Wilson. Dude. But Alex Ovechkin has been such a stalwart in my life for the past, 22 years.
1: And it's crazy because they might, win the Stanley Cup. Like, they have a really good team. They were super active offseason via trades and free agency. They knocked off the defending champs, beat the hell out of the defending champs in Carolina the other night. In Washington, but the defending champs were Carolina. So, rare that you get to go out with a bang. Maybe Ovi gets to go out with a bang.
2: I'm only sad because he's not going to hit 1,000 regular season goals.
1: Unless he goes berserk.
2: He'd have to go really berserk. 71 goals berserk.
1: And any chance that he's pump faking and he doesn't call it quits?
2: No.
1: Yeah. I felt like last year was going to be the year, honestly.
2: Yeah, I thought last year was too, but they got good.
1: Right.
2: They got good. They said, hey, here's some money. So no, I don't think he'll pull a Yamir Yag. I mean, maybe he'll go play in Russia. And just, dominate one of those leagues, like when Messi comes to the MLS. Yeah. You just dominate that league for a little bit, but I don't think he'll play NHL hockey anymore.
1: Sad. Sad, sad. It's the final season we get to see our guy Alex Ovechkin. And because I won't remember to do so at any other point throughout the year, thank you, Alex Ovechkin. And thank you, America, tapping into us tonight. Another installment of Westwood One Sports Night in the books. I'm back with you Saturday, 7 p.m. to 11 p.m. Eastern Time for College Saturday Now. Thank you to our guy Oliver Popular. Thank you to Denton Day, Pete Souza, Drake Toll. What's up?
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1: What up, baby? Officially a Thursday on the East Coast as we enter the midnight hour here on Westwood One Sports Night. Youngest in charge, Linnell Willingham, kicking it with you as we get you up to 3 a.m. Eastern Time. It is a Wednesday night edition of Westwood One Sports Night, so we will enter the Westwood One Sports Night pressure cooker as we talk a little National Football League a little bit later on in the show. But, man, how do you not talk about what's going on right now in the Major League Baseball postseason? Two teams now 8 wins away from winning the World Series as the Tampa Bay Rays advance to the ALCS in pretty controversial fashion. In my hour, Oliver Popular, Los Doyers, 4-1 winners over the Atlanta Braves, and they're now going to punch their ticket to the NLCS. As far as what happened between the Rays and the Yankees, man, an hour after the game is wrapped, I'm still trying to wrap my brain around what the heck we just watched, man. Just an absolutely heartbreaking loss, if I'm being honest. Like, now that I look at it from a 1,000-foot view, I'm just kidding. Yankees fans, I don't feel bad for you at all. I consider myself to be a good actor, right? I think I do a good job of it. I try not to act, though, man. I keep it 8 more than 92, man. Author of authenticity. Let me be authentic here for a second. I really care less that Yankees fans are probably upset right now. I think it couldn't have happened to a worse fan base. You know, sometimes like you can, sometimes when I'm getting up in the morning, I may hit my big toe on the corner of the bed and I say, damn, I wouldn't wish this, you know, upon my worst enemy. I would wish this feeling that Yankees have on my worst enemy. I hope that you're miserable. I hope that it's a gut punch. And here's the thing that's really going to sting. We're not playing next year on time. So Yankees fans are going to have to stew over this all throughout the offseason. Well, one, all throughout the rest of this Major League Baseball postseason. And then all throughout the offseason. And then all throughout those contentious labor negotiations that are on tap. So this is an absolute

0: gut punch for Yankees fans. I feel for you because I've been hit in the gut before, but I don't feel bad for you because, quite frankly, you did it to your damn selves. 310-840-4910. I got Greg in Michigan wanting to chime in. Mr. Positive, what's going on, buddy?
1: Boom, shakalaka, LW. I got to tell you, you are spot on about the Yankees. Who cares what the second or third biggest team paying the most? I got to tell you, who cares? But the teams to beat, I got to tell you, it's got to be the Dodgers or the Brewers. I don't think anybody in the American League has a chance. Tampa Bay, good team, but the depth of the pitching for L.A., and the Brewers, just that manager of the Brewers is just fantastic, and you want him to win. But, yeah, this is exciting. You are spot on about that, and I was a little bit surprised that you're not feeling sorry for the New York Yankee fans.
0: Why would I ever feel sorry for them musty-ass Yankee fans? Of course not.
1: I hear you. Hey, LW. Thanks for taking my call. Everybody, go for your dreams.
0: Go for your dreams, except if you're a Yankees fan. Continue to live in this nightmare. 310-840-4910 is the number. Here on Westwood One Sports tonight, if you're just now joining us, the Yankees losing in heartbreaking fashion as Tampa completes the divisional round sweep. They will advance to the ALCS after their 4-3 victory. A lot to chew on, a lot of people to blame when it comes to what happened tonight to the New York Yankees. You can blame really the bats as a whole. 7 hits on the night wasn't horrible, but definitely did not come up with hits when they needed to the most. And then the guy that I feel like is really getting through this whole ordeal unscathed, the guy that I feel like isn't really, you know, feeling any of the heat per se, is Max Fried, man. Dog, Max Fried was awful in this one. Awful. America. So I'm wondering why Yankees fans don't have the same smoke for him that you do for Aaron Boone, for his decision, you know, to lead off with Trent Grisham, or the smoke that you should have for that stupid-ass Yankees fan that decided to cost you all the game. I'm having fun doing this. 310-840-4910 is the number. The thing about Max Fried, and this is tough because he's been here before, man. He's big time. He always gives his best stuff in the postseason. You can make the argument that, like, Max this year during the regular season, pretty darn good for the most part, but you expect him to give you his best stuff. You brought him here for him to rock out for you in the postseason. And great start last week against Boston, not good enough tonight. One other decision that Yankees fans are questioning right now is a decision to lead off with Trent Grisham, who really hasn't been a good bat for the Yanks all year long. You think about, you know, how long he's been on the shelf, and Aaron Boone's decision to go with him as the leadoff bat in a do-or-die, win-or-go-home situation. Head-scratching for sure. The Yankees skipper speaking post-game about the loss and the criticism about his team and their readiness to play.
2: You were suitably critical of the team's performance in Game 2, fairly so. What do you think of the criticism that they weren't ready, that there was a readiness issue?
3: We're ready. I mean, I actually said to someone after our pregame work, I was like, man, we look crisp tonight, and obviously went out and had a rough first inning. But I this group's ready to go.
0: It's tough. Yankee fans, I know the vitriol that you have for Aaron Boone, I mean, it spans back to last year, prior to that as well. I think this time around, right, yes, the decision to lead off with Trent Grisham is a questionable one, right? I don't think anybody across the country is going to be in lockstep with the move. But the other thing that I would say, right, the other thing that I would say about this group and then Boone in particular, you want to talk about being ready to go. Think about how difficult it is to instill confidence in your team, your offense in particular, right, when you're without the best bat in all of Major League Baseball. So for the Yankees fans that want to get on Aaron Boone for a lack of tactical decisions being made, think about the positive things that he's done for you and the ability that this group had to rally. Now, obviously, everybody expected you to get past Boston. This was the series that, you know, we thought you'd get pushed to the limit a little bit, and they ultimately come up Kevin Hart short, as I like to say. Aaron Boone going to be at the center of conversations moving forward. When you fall short of expectations as the skipper in New York, questions about your future obviously are going to come up. Aaron Boone answered those questions and faced the music postgame.
2: To follow a little bit more, great regular season again, but you mentioned you didn't meet the standard. Obviously, the standards are very high here, and you've got a job that's judged every day, which is unlike almost any other job. You do have a year to go on your contract. You expect to be back, and I assume you want to be back. You have the contract, but you expect to be back.
3: Yeah, of course. Again, that's for another day. Right now is about, you know, trying to reflect on this, trying to connect with guys right now as much as I can, appreciative of a lot of things, but, those conversations and things are for another day.
0: And it's tough because part of me, and I'm going to do it, we're taking the kitty gloves off tonight here on Westwood One Sports Night. Aaron Boone, you better say it with your damn chest, brother. Don't get up there and speak up and talk like this because you're upset that you lost. You sound like me circa 2009 after a Jason Campbell pick six. Say it with your damn chest, Aaron Boone. You lost. You came up short. It's okay. You know what I'm saying? Don't. See, if I was a player, or take it even further, I'm a part of this front office of the New York Yankees. I'm listening to this presser tonight, and I'm saying, listen to him. Listen to his ass. Does he even sound confident? Does he sound like a dude that's able to handle the pressure of being the skipper in New York? No, he doesn't, man. He doesn't. And I think you can say I'm being overly critical. Hit me up, 310-840-4910. I think that presser, his tone, tenor, demeanor, exactly why he's not the guy for the job, man. If I'm thinking about what the Yankees need in terms of a skipper, one, you want a disciplinarian, obviously. You want someone that's going to have a no-nonsense approach, that's going to be able to, you know, uphold the standard that exists there in New York. But the other piece is this. There's one thing, it's one thing to uphold the standard, right, America? The other thing that I think Aaron Boone maybe was reluctant to do, and maybe another manager would do this, I got to embrace the smoke, baby. I got to embrace the pressure. It's New York. This is New York. You know what I'm saying? This is New York, my heart, you know? You should relish the opportunity to be the manager of the New York Yankees. You should accept and understand also, right, everything that comes with it. Pressure, expectations, and no excuses. Bottom line, 310-840-4910 is the number here on Westwood One Sports Tonight. If you're just now joining us, the Yanks getting sent home in a heartbreaking fashion after a 4-3 loss at the hands of the Tampa Bay Rays. A lot of decisions to ponder over here tonight when it comes to what happened tonight in New York. To me, the main person that should be blamed for what happened tonight is Max Fried. The one thing that the Yankees have been able to rely upon here throughout this postseason, with their bats kind of being off and on and not having Judge in the lineup, is you got really strong outings out of Max Fried and Cam Schlittler, the two dudes that you rely upon to, you know, get jiggy with it when it comes to your staff and your rotation. in a do-or-die situation and you've got Max Fried on the bump, your confidence, I'm assuming, was at an all-time high. You got to be geeked up and feeling like, hey, we can go in here and ball out of control and walk away with more runs than the Rays do after nine innings, damn it. Yet you called upon one of your dudes and he let you down. That's something to me as a Yankees fan that I wouldn't be able to stomach. To go down with my best, not playing and living up to the expectation? Seems like Max Fried fell victim to the pressures of being a starting pitcher in New York. 310-840-4910. Let's go to Stefan in Santa Cruz. Wanted to chime in. What's going on, man? Welcome into Westwood One Sports Night.
4: Hey, Lavelle, what's up? I didn't watch the game, but I am a diehard Yankees fan. This is the worst part, brother. Let me tell you what's up, man.
0: Yeah.
4: Cashman and Boone are sleeping together. They will never depart each other. You know?
0: Yeah.
4: And every single year, Lavelle, we'll just bring up this guy. How about this guy? I hope this thing helps and all that. I'll give Boone this.
0: Mm-hmm.
4: Only credit I'll give Boone is he found a way to win without Judge and Giancarlo Stanton and be in the playoffs.
0: Which is huge, right? That's the piece of this. So here's the thing, right? Because I think that's and I appreciate the call. I think that's a big part of this, right? Missing two of the best bats in your lineup is tough to stomach. But, like, the offense is not why they lost tonight, guys. Like, that's the thing that would be difficult to stomach for me. You didn't lose tonight because you were without Aaron Judge and Giancarlo Stanton. Like, that's not why you lost. You lost because Max Fried got that ass tagged through 5 2/3, man. I can't believe we've taken, like, almost a half dozen calls to this point here throughout the first hour of the show, and nobody's got any smoke for the performance of Max Fried tonight. Why is that? 310-840-4910. Alan is in Boston wanting to chime in. Alan, what's going on, man? Welcome into Westwood One Sports Night.
5: They're AF, I got to say. They're AF.
6: Yeah, past his bedtime. He mad that the Red Sox got beat by them.
0: I'm about to say.
6: Boston stealing dad's phone, calling the Yankees out their name when you guys lost to them, too.
0: Literally.
7: He fully had his dad call me.
0: I'm about to say he definitely, right? M. Cosiel 2012 says, pull that do-rag off, homie. Those waves are weak. I'm the Michael Penix of Westwood One Sports. You'll never.
6: They're getting there. Yeah, they're coming.
0: I'm about to say, well, I got a haircut schedule. Full transparency. I got a haircut schedule for tomorrow. And all I'll say is Saturday when you join me on College Saturday Now, 7 p.m. to 11 p.m. Eastern Time, bring your floaties, bring your rafts, bring your lifeboats. We swimming over here.
6: Are you joining the team?
0: I'm joining. Wait, what? The swim team. Wink, wink.
6: No, my
0: 310. Oh, wait, no. I promise you, I am nowhere near joining Denton
6: the
0: FC.
6: Brigade.
0: The Bald Brigade. I call it FC, follically challenged. It just. You pick up what I'm putting down. 310.
6: The Reaper's coming for you.
0: Oh, no. Hey, look, you already seen it. We were having a conversation the other night in the break. This right corner, man. It ain't a. Let's just say I went from being Ray Allen in the right corner to Johnny Davis. 310-840-4910 is the number here on Westwood One Sports Tonight. We will dibble and dabble a little bit in the National Football League as we roll throughout the show here tonight, as we enter the Westwood One Sports Tonight pressure cooker. And then, as we do each and every Wednesday, we're going on campus, ladies and gentlemen, with our guy Denton Day, giving you the top news out of the landscape of college football. I'm super geeked up and excited for the battle this weekend between Alabama and Georgia. On that battle, before we, like, get fully submerged into it, expecting some weather in that game. The one thing that's kind of annoyed the hell out of me throughout this college football season and NFL season as well is the fact that lightning delays, they just ruin sports. Now, I'm not going to be like dumbass Dave Portnoy and suggest that people should stay in the stadium and get struck by lightning. That jackass. But I do think that, like, it definitely is something that is tough for fans, and I think it makes it difficult on each respective network to, you know, provide compelling, entertaining content, you know, during these rain delays. 310-840-4910. Uh-oh. Well, I know one man that has been around the block before and has suffered his fair share of losses, so he knows how to lose like a good sport. The great Dave Sims responded to me saying, great time, loved it. Play-by-play voice of your New York Yankees this year. Tough, tough ending for the Bronx Bombers as they lose 4-3. A bunch of different decisions that can be dished over, but let's get to the controversy, shall we, America? Anthony Volpe having a two-run blast taken off of the board due to spectator interference. Do you believe that it was the right call? We'll let you hear the call in real time, plus take your calls next during Westwood One Sports Night.
8: Can Dallas make it two in a row after their comeback win in Houston? They'll have to hold off a desperate Tampa team to do so. Cowboys. Bucks. 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Westwood One Sports.
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9: Oh, yeah. Kicking it with you as we get you up to 3 a.m. Eastern Time here on Westwood One Sports Night. Youngest in charge, Linnell Willingham, behind the microphone. We'll dibble and dabble in the National Football League and talk a little bit of college football as well as we enter the 1 a.m. hour on the East Coast, 2 a.m. Eastern Time. Our pal Ross Tucker going to join the program and take a spin around the NFL with us. Right now, though, taking your calls 310-840-4910. As we keep you up to speed with the Major League Baseball postseason, the Tampa Bay Rays punching their ticket to the ALCS after a 4-3 win over the New York Yankees. Not a memorable outing on the mound for Mad Max Fried in the Yanks. 5 2/3 for Max. Gave up 4 earned, including 2 homers. So not ideal for one of your aces in your staff to come out and get rocked the way that he did in a do-or-die, win-or-go-home situation. But that's not the biggest issue and biggest controversy plaguing Yankees fans right now. If I'm a Yankees fan, one, I am questioning whether or not the brother in attendance that caught the baseball, I'm questioning, yeah, he was wearing a Yankees jacket, but was he a Tampa Bay Rays fan? You're probably wondering what the hell I'm talking about. I'll get you up to speed if you've been under a rock and have no clue as to what's going on here. Anthony Volpe had a 2-run homer overturned due to spectator interference. As a result, Volpe was placed at second base, and they ultimately ended up scoring 1 run. Here's how the call sounded, as well as the explanation from the lead ump.
10: To challenge, it's the first year of the postseason with the ABS challenge system. High fly ball, left field, over is Mace. It's carrying back to the wall. It is up. It is out. It's a home run. Anthony Volpe has tied it. A rainmaker to left field.
11: After review, we have spectator interference. In addition, the left fielder would not have made the catch. Therefore, we have 1-run scoring, and the batter runner is placed at second base.
9: It was Brian Anderson on the call for TBS. Controversial finish for the Yankees. Yanks fans, look, I've been saying it all show long, and maybe you grow to hate me by the time tonight's over. That's okay. I love you, though. It couldn't have happened to a worse fan base. I mean, as a Dodgers fan, what you're watching right now with us is we're 8 wins away. This is how you do it right. This is how you splash some cash, ladies and gentlemen, and then get a return on your investment. Bronx Bombers, on the other hand, couldn't have happened to a worse group. As far as I'm concerned, a lot of consternation surrounding the manager, Aaron Boone, as well. Look, him and Brian Cashman, it feels like attached at the hip when it comes to this organization. But tonight, there were some tactical decisions that, have some Yankees fans scratching their head, including the decision to lead off with Trent Grisham here tonight. 1 year left on Aaron Boone's contract, and you know, you gotta wonder, you can't help but speculate about his future in New York with the Yankees. He was wearing his emotions on his sleeve in the post-game presser. He had this to say about the current state of the clubhouse after this emotional loss to the Tampa Bay Rays.
12: It's a broken clubhouse. What you go through as a team, as a family, over the last 8-9 months getting ready for this, and it's the worst. It's the worst. So for those experiencing it for the first time, and then those of us that have been there and been in a lot of these situations and had opportunities, you know, this is what you want to play for. This is where you want to be.
9: This is what it's all about, baby. Yet, unfortunately, his dudes coming up, Kevin Hart short here in this game tonight. You feel for the players in the clubhouse. I know Jazz Chisholm is talking about getting booed

0: And I know that's obviously got to be awful, but, man, you playing in New York, man. You got to know what comes with the territory, baby. Yankees fans, I want to hear from you, though, man. 310-840-4910. I think we maybe all can agree that the call was the accurate call made by the umpire, and I give that umpire a ton of credit. I want to ask you this on the phones. Yankees fans, do you want Aaron Boone to return as the manager of the New York Yankees? 310-840-4910 is the number here on Westwood One Sports Night. A Yankees therapy session here on Westwood One Sports Night. Roger is in Alabama wanting to chime in. Rog, what's going on, man? You picked your phone up,
1: Rog? I like the way I said it. I like the way Sandy Koufax is whispering in the back.
0: Appreciate the call. 310-840-4910 is the number. If that was a Yankees fan and you're calling in and this is your demeanor because you're sad and you're upset right now, we don't care. Come here, lay your emotions out on the line, and make yourself feel better, Yankees fans. 310-840-4910. Steven wanting to chime in on the Bronx Bombers. Steve, what's going on, man?
2: How you doing, man?
0: I'm doing good. How you doing?
2: Doing great, man. I mean, my dad and my brothers are big Yankees fans. I'm a baseball fan.
0: Okay.
2: Max Fried has 7 strikeouts tonight. He made 2 bad pitches.
0: Yankees. Those 2 bad pitches cost him, though.
2: That's fine, but he's been doing it all year. It's fine. He got 7 strikeouts. I think he did his job. I think they put Stanton because that'll probably be his last at bat in his career. That's why Boone should be gone. They should have played better. They had too many errors in the season, in that series. Yeah. Tonight just wasn't their night.
0: So you're real quick, just as I thought I caught you bringing up another angle that maybe we haven't touched here tonight. You didn't agree with the decision to pinch hits then?
2: No, and I think Chisholm should have stayed in the bench.
0: A lot of controversial decisions made by Aaron.
2: He had Chisholm had no business being on that lineup, anywhere near that at bat. They should have just let the lineup play and just go with it.
0: Dealt with the results. Real quick, before we let you run, 1 year left on the contract to Aaron Boone.
2: Get rid of Boone.
0: Fans, get rid of him.
2: He gone. He gone.
0: He gone. You heard it here first on Westwood One Sports Night. Steve, I appreciate you, man. 310-840-4910 is the number. Oliver Popular, if you got it ready, Aaron Boone, the skipper for the Yanks. He did speak about his future in New York with just 1 year left on his contract. Here's what Boone had to say about his future.
3: Great regular season again, but you mentioned you didn't meet the standard. Obviously, the standards are very high here, and you've got a job that's judged every day, which is unlike almost any other job. You do have a year to go on your contract. You expect to be back, and I assume you want to be back. You have the contract, but you expect to be back.
4: Yeah, of course. Again, that's for another day. Right now is about, you know.
0: Tomorrow?
4: You know, trying to reflect on this, trying to connect with guys right now as much as I can. You know, appreciative of a lot of things, but, you know, those conversations and things are for another day.
3: To follow.
0: Is another day tomorrow? I mean, you got to imagine. Life comes at you fast, man. When you get sent packing and don't reach expectations relative to the postseason, man. No matter what sport you're talking about, you fall short of expectations. There are consequences that usually follow. 310-840-4910 is the number here on Westwood One Sports Tonight. The Yanks sent packing. Should Aaron Boone be sent packing as well? Brandon's in New York wanting to chime in. Brandon, what's going on, man?
5: This is another day.
0: 310-840-4910 is the number. Tony is in Maryland. What's up, Tony?
6: Hey, longtime listener of 106 The Fan and 980. Hey, I know you're too young to remember, but Steve Bartman, are you familiar with that incident?
0: Steve Bartman? No.
6: Steve Bartman, the Chicago Cubs fan, mm-hmm. who tried to catch a foul ball.

0: call and interfered with Moises Alou and basically ruined the game, and the fans just went after this guy. He had to go into hiding, and they actually had Halloween costumes of this guy, you know, because the Cubs ended up losing the series, and he was blamed for that. But I remember that. It was pretty wild.
1: Well, tonight they escorted out the fan that caught the ball. Real quick before we let you run, I want to get your perspective on what happened there. The fact that you're a fan doing it to your own team, I think that's what makes it look even worse, man.
0: Well, like I said, this guy, it I don't know how he's doing now, but for a while, it pretty much ruined his life. He had to go into hiding, and the news media kept just showing him, and the replays, they just kept showing this guy. They had Halloween costumes of him. I mean, it you know, they just made it seem like this guy was a loser.
1: Yeah, it's tough. I can only imagine what life was like for him moving forward. I appreciate the call, man. That's tough. So I retweeted the video out. It's at NELL_BTP of the Yankee fan being escorted out of the stadium after probably the best and worst catch of his adult life, man, costing Anthony Volpe a two-run shot and ultimately costing the Yankees an opportunity to tie this baseball game. They end up falling 4-3. It's crazy, man. 310-840-4910 is the number. Let's go to Ray in New Hampshire wanting to check in. Ray, what's going on, buddy?
2: Linnell Beesmo, youngest in charge. That's what they should call you.
1: I appreciate you, man.
2: You go beast mode. I just want to say I'm a Yankee fan. And two things. Get Derek Jeter up online next up, you know, to manage this damn team.
1: 310-840-4910. And look, great comments, great remarks before you decided to blow your opportunity. I appreciate you. 310-840-4910. Yankees fans. Do I need to spell it out to you all? Let's give a little disclaimer here. When you call in tonight, I know you all are emotional and heartbroken and feeling like you got punched in the gut. Don't swear on the air. I even made a rhyme for you. Give you a little bit of a rhyme scheme to help you remember, Yankees fans. Don't swear on the air. 310-840-4910. We mentioned some of the controversial decisions made from skipper Aaron Boone, and this is something that Yankees fans, I'm sure the receipts go back to as early as April, right, when it comes to tactical decisions that maybe Yankees fans did or did not agree with. Made another big one tonight, deciding to hit Trent Grisham leadoff instead of Ben Rice. And I know Yankees fans all night long are going to talk about that decision and how it ultimately impacted what happened tonight. Aaron Boone actually addressed that decision. We're going to let you hear from him coming up momentarily. First, Sean is in Washington wanting to chime in. Sean, what's up, baby?
3: Hey, Linnell. Long time, first time.
1: Appreciate you, man. Orioles fan
3: here, man. And let me just say, I agree with you. This couldn't happen to a worse fan base. I'm old enough to remember 1997 or 98. I'm driving. I can't look it up right now. But mm-hmm. You remember the fan interference with the Orioles-Yankees series back then? We had a killer team. Palmeiro, Alomar. Should have made it to the World Series.
1: I'm not familiar with the scenario, but to hear that this is something that is like kind of commonplace, it feels like, in big moments
3: in
1: the Major League Baseball.
3: They couldn't review it, you know? I mean, challenges and all that good stuff. But yeah, same situation, only, you know, it was the Orioles on the losing side of it. And even 2012, you might remember that series too. We had a great team then too. Markakis got beamed by the Yankees, and I think there was also a fan interference call too. Anyways, long story short, I'm happy. I didn't even see the call. Didn't even see the play. Don't care. Kick rocks, Yanks.
1: Hey.
3: Enjoy your summer. Enjoy your winter. Later.
1: I'm about to say, it's going to be a long one too, man. Every team that gets eliminated here in this postseason know that the winter is going to be longer than usual because of the pending work stoppage. 310.

0: 844-840-4910. I do want to continue to have some conversation around Aaron Boone and whether or not Yankees fans are on board with him returning as the skipper next year. 1 year left contract. There have been some tactical decisions that have definitely been questionable with him. So do you want him back first and foremost is what I want to know. 310-840-4910. And then a caller earlier alluded to the fact that, like, well, maybe Boone deserves a little bit of a pass, right? Because you're going into this series without the best player on your team. So, like, there is, I guess, the benefit of the doubt that maybe should be extended. But maybe when you're in New York, you know what I'm saying? That you don't have excuses. Excuses are like lips. Everybody's got a pair. 310-840-4910 is the number. Dan, calling from South Dakota, wanting to chime in. Dan, what up?
1: Hey, not much. I'm not so sure if Boone should be on the hot seat or not. Mm-hmm. I mean, 1 year left. Can he put his best lineup out there with – was it his best lineup tonight?
0: I don't think so. And I think that's the thing that a lot of fans are kind of up in arms about.
1: You're right about Grisham batting lead off. I do agree with them having Chisholm sitting on the bench. He did actually hustle out a double play ball. Kind of crazy. But
0: now, I guess that goes back to the question about the readiness for this group to hear. Yeah, can't have that happen in the postseason, baby.
1: But that's the last time. When has he been able to put his best lineup together? I mean, Bellinger just got healthy. I don't think anybody saw Lombardi batting five in the playoffs.
0: That's the tough part about it. As emotional, and I appreciate the call, as emotional as Yankees fans probably are right now, there is some leeway to be given to Aaron Boone for the injury situation that he had to overcome throughout the course of the regular season and then here in the postseason as well. 310-840-4910 is the number. We'll let you hear from Aaron Boone coming up on the other side, and we'll take your calls on whether or not he should return for his final year under contract as the skipper of the New York Yankees. Your call is next here on Westwood One Sports Night.
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3: Hey, this is the Fat Jack. 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How'd you do last week? 4-1.

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0: This is Westwood One Sports Night. Here's Linnell Willingham.
1: Just when you think you know a guy, I mean, he just goes rogue. That is Westwood One Sports Night. And I guess it's okay to play some Cali music. Because Los Doyers are advanced their way to the NLCS. And Oliver Popular, you just got in my ear. And I'm quickly going to my phone to try to see what you just got in my ear about. Do we have a score update here?
2: Yeah, so
1: in Brewers and Padres?
2: Garrett Mitchell just robbed a home run for the Milwaukee Brewers and blocked a fan from catching the ball.
1: Oh, my goodness. I'm seeing it right now here. And they definitely made contact with his glove and all that. Like, the fan definitely tried to rob him. Holy cow. So
3: why the fan diving?
1: I don't know.
3: Like, you notice how he's three seats over by the time he's done with that.
1: Which is crazy. I mean, and look, if you've been following this series, man, San Diego's had plenty of near misses and bad breaks. And to see another one happen right then and there, absolutely awful. Manny Machado getting robbed, baby. Real quick, guys. We briefly touched on this earlier. And Denton, you made a hell of a point, and it kind of made me think, like, okay, I understand it. Why won't we put the net all around the stadium? I hate that, like, this is something that can continue to happen, man. I love talking about it. It's fun to talk about controversy, but I'm a solution-based cat. You know what I'm saying?
3: Well, what's the benefit of putting the net around the entire stadium? You're behind the plate with foul balls.
1: For safety
3: makes
1: reasons.

0: warming up, 14U pitcher for the PG Stars. At that time, I was like 11. My brother was playing up, and I had no business warming up a pitcher. Like, if I'm being honest, I had no, literally had never caught, thrown, hit a baseball in my life. Yet I'm warming up a 14U pitcher, and I mean, he's not even throwing super hard stuff. He's warming up. My silly ass decided to move the glove from in front of my face. I have a dimple. I got toothpick. My face swelled up. It turned green. It literally looked like there was a baseball on my face. And I got hazed. They put toothpaste on it. It was awful. So I say all that to say, getting hit with the ball does suck. 310-840-4910 is the number. We will get into the National Football League coming up in the 1 a.m. hour on the East Coast in about 10 minutes as we enter the Westwood One Sports Night pressure cooker, giving you the top teams, players, coaches in the NFL that are under the most pressure as we get geared up for week number 5 of the regular season. Let's go to Maurice in Dallas wanting to check in. Mo, what's going on, baby?
1: What's good with you, man?
0: What's going on?
1: Not much. So I wanted to speak to your talking about the fan interference with the ball, yeah. Right? Mm-hmm. I was wondering, since we've seen this in past time and we're seeing it in present day, why at the beginning, especially of a playoff game, is there not a sign that comes up on the Jumbotron that lets people know, hey, do not try to catch the ball over the fencing. Like, don't reach out past where it's
0: past
1: supposed
0: where
1: to go.
0: It is. Yeah, because then what? Right. What happens if you fall out the damn stands? That's what I wonder too. If gravity and momentum.
1: And if I'm not mistaken, I believe it's happened before.
0: And so, I'm telling you, look. And yeah. if it happened to me, Ma, I'll tell you what I'm doing. I'm suing everybody. Well, my neck and my back. I'm telling you.
1: All day. Has anybody ever told you that you sound like Nate Jackson just a little bit? Not
0: Nate
1: sure if you're familiar,
0: Jackson?
1: But Nate, you sound like Nate Jackson just a little bit.
0: Who's Nate Jackson? I'm not even hip to who Nate Jackson is, bro, man.
1: Comedian Nate Jackson does the stand-up work.
0: Okay. Well, thank you, first and foremost. But yeah. I'm going to look him up. Is he funny? Well, don't give me no bam and out. It ain't funny. Because if I look him up and I don't crack a laugh now.
1: Dude is pretty bad. I mean, he has, he has a special out.
0: Okay.
1: On Netflix. So, I mean, that should account for something.
0: It should. You know how Netflix get down, man.
1: Yeah. But, yeah, other than that, go Cowboys.
0: Oh, Lord. And I knew it was time to drop you off, Mo. I appreciate you, man.
1: You should.
0: 310-840-4910. Don out in Chicago. Want to check in. Don, what's going on, man? Welcome into Westwood One Sports Night.
2: Yeah, I just wanted to say that the Cubs solved the problem with fan interference on home runs by putting the basket in the outfield. If a fan could reach it, it would have been in the basket anyway. It would have been a home run.
0: Yeah, I appreciate the call as always. Real quick, I totally have like lost the tab that I have the stream on, so just excuse me for a second. We got a lot more to get to. I do want to keep you up to speed with what's going on in game 4 of the NLDS. Brewers and Padres. Milwaukee with a 3-1 lead. Top 9 with one out. And right now it is Milwaukee up to bat. We'll keep you up to speed with the finish of that one as we roll into the 1 a.m. hour on the East Coast, man, here on Westwood One Sports. And I appreciate you chiming in however you choose to do so. SiriusXM Channel 260. You can hit us up via the YouTube chat. Just search Westwood One Sports Night. And then if you want to keep the conversation rolling with me, off air, same handle on each and every social media platform, TikTok, Instagram, X, Facebook. It is at NELL_BTP. We will keep you up to speed with the finish of game number 4 of the NLDS coming up on the other side. But you know what time it is, baby. It is a Wednesday night edition of Westwood One Sports Night. Each and every Wednesday, we enter the Westwood One Sports Night pressure cooker, the top teams, players, coaches under the most pressure as we get geared up for week number 5 of the NFL season. That's next.

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0: is Westwood One Sports Night. Here's Linnell Willingham.
1: Yes, sir. You heard the big voice guy. Young is in charge. Linnell Willingham kicking it with you halfway through the program as we get you up to 3 a.m. Eastern time here on a Wednesday night edition of Westwood One Sports Night. Appreciate you being here however you choose to do so. We're getting ready to enter the Westwood One Sports Night pressure cooker coming up here momentarily as we continue, or we begin rather, to dibble and dabble within the landscape of the National Football League. Super duper excited to do that. Week number 5 gets underway a little bit later on tonight with the Dallas Cowboys taking on the 0-4 Tampa Bay Bucks. Did either Dallas or the Bucks make the pressure cooker? You have to stick around to find that out. In exactly 59 minutes, you got to be locked in here to Westwood One Sports Night. We'll be joined by one of the absolute best talking all things National Football League, our colleague, my colleague here at Westwood One Sports, Ross Tucker, a former NFL offensive lineman for the Eagles, Commanders, Bears, Bills, just to name a few of those teams. He also is on CBS's coverage of the NFL games on Sundays with Ian Eagle.

0: Ross Tucker going to join us coming up in about 59 minutes. Let's get to it, though, baby. Each and every Wednesday, we give it to you raw here on Westwood One Sports Night. Man, I keep it real. 8 more to 92, baby. Author of Authenticity, giving it to you like I only know how. Who's under pressure? Who's got to live up to expectation? Who's got to get in their bag this week? I tell you, every week in the Westwood One Sports Night Pressure Cooker.
1: Step into the pressure cooker. Ooh-wee! Whose feet are to the fire as we get ready for the week? Watch out, that's hot.
0: Each and every week, I bring you four players, teams, coaches that are under the most pressure as we get geared up for the upcoming week in the National Football League. Starting off at number four, it pains me, America, I promise it does. It pains me to put this brother on the list, but like I said, I got to keep it 8 more than 92. I got to call a spade a spade. Coming in, number four in the Westwood One Sports Night Pressure Cooker, the apple of my eye when it comes to pro sports, Jaden Daniels, Jesus, as I've sometimes called him, the quarterback of the Washington Commanders. He is expected to return to the lineup for Washington on Sunday against the New York Giants. The Commanders right now at a ugly 1-3 through the first month of the season. And for that reason, the Commanders are in the Westwood One Sports Night Pressure Cooker, man. They have to get a win by hook or by crook through hella high water. It is rare that we have a must-win game in week number four or five, rather, of the NFL regular season. That's the reality facing the Washington Commanders, man. I say it all the time. When you're under 500 in the month of October, it begins to get late very, very early. That's the reality facing the Washington Commanders right now. Good thing for them, they do get Jaden Daniels back in the lineup this week. He spoke earlier today about the importance and significance of Sunday's contest against New York.
2: Every game's important, but seeing where this team is, another division game, how much do you measure we've got to get a win here versus take every week on its own?
3: This week is the game that we have, so obviously, you know, we want to get a win, and we got a tough divisional opponent coming in, and we know what's at stake, but you just got to go out there and take it day by day, play by play, try to execute to the best.
0: Believe the Washington Commanders, after their loss Sunday to Indianapolis, 6-16 in the last 22 games. That would date back to the 2024 NFC Championship game. The next month for the Commanders, pretty stiff. Home for the Giants this week. Then they got to go to San Francisco on Monday Night Football. They have their bye week, and then they're home for Philadelphia on Sunday Night Football. Then they host the LA Rams the next week. We're going to find out what the 2026 Washington Commanders are made of coming up here in the next month or so. Continuing to work through the Westwood One Sports Night Pressure Cooker. Teams, players, coaches, under the most pressure as we get geared up for week number five of the National Football League season. Coming in at number three, the BBL, the passenger, as I like to call him, Jalen Hurts, quarterback of the Philadelphia Eagles. If you've been listening to us all week here on Westwood One Sports Night, the numbers for Jalen Hurts this past weekend will make a grown man cry. 95 yards passing through four quarters for Jalen Hurts last week at home against the Los Angeles Rams. Think about it, man. It's not getting any easier for Jalen Hurts in the Philadelphia Eagles. Lane Johnson yesterday announcing a surprise retirement. And we'll get to some of the jackass reactions to his retirement a little bit later on in the program. Stephen A. Smith, you're terrible, brother. But no, things are definitely changing in Philadelphia. Lane Johnson hanging it up, calling it a career. They traded Cam Jurgens today to the Baltimore Ravens. Saquon Barkley on the shelf. Tank Bigsby just got put on injured reserve. They signed running back Damian Pierce. We'll see how quickly he can get up the speed and whether or not he's able to have an impact on the game coming up on Sunday. Here was Eagles quarterback Jalen Hurts on how the team can be better versus the blitz.
4: I mean, my simplest way blocking, it takes a true alignment. Going back to your last question of different principles, different things, we've obviously seen ourselves address these things and do it at a high level. And so I just think it's a bit of a gelling thing in terms of learning new material, everybody on taking that, and it takes all 11.
0: Eagles fans, you're much better than me. What a condescending, tone-deaf, stupid remark to make by Jalen Hurts. They asked him, what's the biggest issue that the team is having versus the blitz? And instead of being the leader that he's supposed to be for that franchise, instead of taking the blame and the onus for why they've sucked against the blitz, he delegates the blame to the offensive line, saying, blocking, they're not blocking. How about your ass needs to get rid of the football on time? You know what I'm saying, Jalen Hurts? You're not a high school quarterback. This isn't college. This isn't OU. This isn't Bama. Dudes aren't going to be wide open. You're going to have to make some tight window throws, passenger. Jalen Hurts for damn sure under pressure, because if he keeps stinking up the joint, there are going to be some pretty stiff consequences for the Eagles, and you may see some pretty significant changes. Coming in at number two, Westwood One Sports Night Pressure Cooker. Top four players, coaches, teams under the most pressure as we get geared up for week number five of the NFL season. Lamar Jackson, baby. Why is Lamar Jackson under pressure? Here's why he's under pressure. He's under pressure to make the proper decision is the best way that I can put it, right? The proper decision for Lamar is do not come back until you are at 110%. You shouldn't come back until you're at 110%, because you don't want to run the risk of missing more games. Lamar, throughout his career, three significant injury absences. 2021, four games missed due to an ankle injury. 2022, six games missed, including the wild card, due to a PCL sprain. Last year, he missed four games, three due to a hamstring, one due to a back. He may miss this weekend's game. Coming up this weekend against the Atlanta Falcons, Jesse Minter, head coach of the Ravens, gave us an update today on Lamar's status for Sunday Night Football.
5: Yeah, it's Wednesday. You know, there's a lot of time between now and Sunday. I think to Lamar's credit, he's, you know, getting a lot of treatment and doing things, and there'll be a point later in the week where we'll figure out kind of where it's at. But to his credit, he's putting in work and working with the trainers and things like that. And when he's ready to play, he'll be ready to play.
0: All I ask, Lamar, is that you make the decision that's best for you and the organization. Don't rush it back, baby. You have nothing to prove to anybody. You're no good to the Ravens if you're not out there at 100% as far as I'm concerned. We saw what he looked like last year down the stretch, trying to play through the hamstring, trying to play through the back injury. 310-840-4910. I want to open up the phones for you. To give your nominees for who should be in the Westwood One Sports Night Pressure Cooker, give me the team, player, coach that you think is under the most pressure as we get geared up for week number five of the NFL season. I'm going to take your calls on who you want to put in the pressure cooker. Plus, we just had the NLDS just go final, or the ALDS, rather, just go final between the Brewers and the Padres. We'll get you a score update on the NLDS coming up here momentarily. Number one, though, in the Westwood One Sports Night Pressure Cooker, the coach, I'll give you a teaser here, that's under the most pressure as we get geared up for week number five of the NFL season, it's got to be none other than Davis Webb, the offensive coordinator, newly minted offensive coordinator for the Denver Broncos. The numbers on Denver's offense to start the year, not very good, America. 13 first-half points. That's the fewest in the National Football League. They've been outscored by 30 points throughout the first half of the regular season. Third worst in the National Football League. Only one touchdown drive in the first half. That was week one at Kansas City. So things have been UGLY. The Broncos don't got no alibi. Stuff is ugly when it comes to that group. I want you to line up on the phones, though, baby. 310-840-4910. Give me the top player, team, coach that you think is under the most pressure as we get geared up for week number 5 of the NFL season. Sean Payton, head coach of the Denver Broncos, made a pretty controversial decision this offseason to give up the play calling duties to Davis Webb. Here's Payton on whether or not he wants him back here through 4 weeks.
6: Sean, it's a quarter of the season. Do you consider the play calling situation you got with Davis?
7: Yeah, like I said, that's too early to. It's a fair question. I appreciate it. And man, it's tough, you know, to discuss any of that right now.
0: Yeah, look. There's a report that I got from a source. That source is X. And the source said, really, it's Brandon Stokely, Broncos legend. Brandon Stokely is reporting, and it's always crazy when like a former franchise legend turns into a journalist and a reporter, because you know he's getting it straight from the horse's mouth. Brandon Stokely reporting that a Broncos play calling change is already underway, that via Denver Sports 104.3. So, I don't know how long this is going to last, talking about Davis Webb calling the plays, but I do know this. Sean Payton, one, as media friendly as any coach in the NFL, super nice dude to the media most times. He's also got a massive ego. And at the end of the day, they want to win football games. And last year, you played in the conference championship game. You were four quarters away from punching your ticket to the Super Bowl. So to make these sweeping changes the way that Sean Payton did, relinquishing the play calling duties, I didn't understand it. Now, most Broncos fans will tell you, and I'm pretty sure this is the situation, Sean Payton was fearful of losing Davis Webb to another coaching opportunity around the league, so he decided to elevate his responsibility on the staff so he's able to keep him. But through 4 weeks, man, that decision, terrible for Sean Payton and the Denver Broncos. I fully expect Sean Payton to take these play-calling duties back. If they struggle to score this weekend as they're on the road, taking on the 0-4, desperate, lifeless LA Chargers, if you struggle to score against them, then you probably should take the play calling duties back. 310-840-4910 is the number. Right at the end of the Westwood One Sports Night pressure cooker, baby. Who's under the most pressure as we get geared up for week number 5 of the National Football League season? Dave is in Michigan wanting to check in. You can say that Dan Campbell is under some pressure as we get geared up for week number 5. What's going on, baby?
8: Hey, I'm good, man. It's Dan Campbell, but it's not just him.
0: Yeah.
8: It's Jalen Duren for the Pistons. It's Kelvin Shepard for the Lions. It's Dylan Larkin for the Red Wings.
0: It's the whole state of Michigan. It's Chris Illich. Bryce Underwood, but let me help you out. Bryce Underwood, Kyle Whittingham.
8: Bryce Underwood, yes, sir. I'm going in on all of them. They all can get the business, brother. They all can get the business. Let's keep it with 1,000, right?
0: I feel you, brother. And look,
8: they're done, bro. Like, come on, man.
0: Keeping it to the National Football League here real quick.
8: Okay.
0: Who do you blame more for what's happening right now in Detroit? Kelvin Shepard or Dan Campbell? I blame Dan Campbell because he's the delegator.
8: Brad Holmes.
0: Brad Holmes? Hold on, Slim. Yes. Y'all draft as well as any team in the NFL, man.
8: Bro,
0: since he's gotten there.
8: Here's the thing. We lost players, and you didn't replenish anything. You talking about we like the guys that we have in the room? Stop playing. You want some grocery baggers? Stop playing. No. We like the guys that we have in the room. That was the worst soundbite ever. Brad Holmes.
0: No, I feel that.
8: You didn't replenish nobody. You knew Terrion Arnold was going to jail. We knew what was happening. Come on, bro. Yeah. We knew what was up.
0: It feels like that Terrion Arnold situation obviously is colored how the offseason or the first month is gone for Detroit. I appreciate you as always, though, bro, man. I mean, that's – I feel for you, fans out there of the Detroit Lions. It's been hell of a start to the season for you guys. Josh is in Dallas wanting to check in. Josh, who you putting in that pressure cooker, man?
9: You know, Geno Smith and the offense of the Jets.
0: Okay.
9: I'm tired of hearing everyone say that the Jets' offense looks day and night better. If you watch them play, Geno Smith has his first read and his first read. It ends there.
0: Can
9: he
0: I give you?
9: Does not know how to read a defense.
0: I got a number for you, real quick, on this Jets offense. 7 delay a game penalties, the most in the NFL. The most delay a game penalties by an offense through the first 4 weeks since at least 2000. So they've been historically bad to start with the pre-snap penalties this year.
9: Oh, the Jets offense is a joke, and I'm tired of hearing people say that they're better than they are. Put in Cade Klubnik.
0: Look, the moment that they turn to Cade Klubnik, you know someone's going to trade some, I don't want to say significant draft capital, but something to go get Geno Smith. And it might be Kevin O'Connell in the Minnesota Vikings. I appreciate the call as always, man. 310-840-4910 is the number here on Westwood One Sports Night. Each and every Wednesday, we enter the Westwood One Sports Night pressure cooker. Give me the NFL player, coach, team that's under the most pressure as we get geared up for week number 5. Mike calling out from Florida. Mike, what's going on, man?
10: How you doing this season?
0: Doing good, man. Doing good. Appreciate you checking in.
10: I think the Buffalo Bills are under the most pressure this year.
0: Okay. Now, it would be for this weekend, not for the year, but for this weekend, you're saying.
10: But, I mean, they're claiming they got the best quarterback in the league, you know, and they haven't won nothing.
0: They just lost their first game this past weekend, though, so I wouldn't say they haven't won nothing.
10: No, we're talking about this year.
0: I was close, and I appreciate the call. I was close to putting the Bills on this pressure cooker for this reason. Buffalo this week, as I quickly scramble to pull up the schedule, they play the Rams on Monday Night Football. You want to talk about a must-win game for both of those teams. And it has to do with the division, more so with L.A. than Buffalo. But after watching Drake May and the Pats ball out of control last weekend, if you're a Bills fan, you got to think, hey, if we don't get our act together here, maybe, just maybe, we get dog-walked in the AFC East. I feel like the one thing, too, and we kind of talked about this last night with Buffalo, I just need Josh Allen to protect the football. That's all.
11: We got a texter texting in, talking in text line. Says Mike McDaniel, Chargers OC.
0: Ooh, that's a good one. And look, when it comes to the Chargers, right, and I was reading a piece, an NFL Insider's piece earlier today, and couple of insiders were alluding to the fact, like, hey, if they lose again this week, something's got to happen. Is it Harbaugh? Is it the quarterback? Is it the GM? What wasn't brought up was Mike McDaniel, who is the one difference in terms of what's going on right now with the L.A. Chargers. Wasn't there last year. He was brought here, and that was the thought was he was going to be the dude that takes this group over the hump. It's been nothing close to that. Matter of fact, the exact opposite here through the first month of the season. Yeah. I can agree with it. I'm picking up what you're putting down. 310-840-4910 is the number here on Westwood One Sports Night. Coming up on the other side, you can continue to line up with your calls as to who you want to put into the Westwood One Sports Night pressure cooker. But, man, there's one game that I'm really hot on this weekend in the landscape of college football. I'll tell you next as we go on campus with our guy Denton Day, giving you the latest as we get geared up for week number 6 of the college football season.
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0: Meet Josh.
1: Hi, everybody.
0: Josh is a high school basketball player, solid shooter, great teammate.
1: Hey, don't forget my tenacious D.
0: And he's my son.
1: Uh-huh.
0: So, what does Josh do to be the best basketball player he can be?
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0: Studies show that student athletes here in New York who play more than one high school sport are more likely to excel. 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
1: Don't get me wrong, hoops are my first love. 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
0: So when the new season begins, Josh isn't burned out on basketball. He's eager to play, and you can see the difference in his game.
2: This message presented by the New York State Public High School Athletic Association and the New York State Athletic Administrators Association.
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4: 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Here's Linnell Willingham.
5: Just vibe with me, twin, as I get you up to 3 a.m. Eastern time. Here on Westwood One Sports Night, man. Youngest in charge, Linnell Willingham, rocking out with you. Dibbling and dabbling as we continue to spin around the National Football League. Want to get you up to speed on the Major League Baseball postseason as well. We finally had this game go final. The Milwaukee Brewers taking a 3-1 win over the San Diego Padres. And as a result, Brewers fans, we now get to see what everyone was really waiting for, man. The Brewers getting a shot at Goliath, talking about Shohei Ohtani and the Los Angeles Dodgers coming up in the NLCS. I'm ready for it, man. As a Dodger fan, obviously you want to see my boys continue to shoot for this three-peat. But, man, Milwaukee, it feels like, has been probably the best story in all of Major League Baseball throughout the 2026 season, man. Watching this group, I don't know if I'm maybe describing it accurately, but it feels like, you know, this group totally exceeding expectations. And the story of the Miz and what he's been able to do on the mound this year for this group, becoming a household name across the country, just special stuff for Milwaukee as they're 3-1 winners over the Padres, their 106th win of the season. They now go take on the Los Angeles Dodgers coming up in the NLCS. 310-840-4910 is the number. It is a Wednesday night edition of Westwood One Sports Night. So we take you inside the Westwood One Sports Night pressure cooker. For those of you that are just now joining us, my four that are in the pressure cooker have the Commanders, who have to win this weekend or else their season may be all but over. Jalen Hurts and how he's able to deal with life without Lane Johnson, life without Cam Jurgens, and life without Saquon Barkley, potentially Devontae Smith as well for a second consecutive game. Number two, Lamar Jackson. And Lamar's under pressure because he's under pressure to make smart decisions and use discernment in terms of his return. I would not rush him back if I was Baltimore. And then the number one person under the most pressure as we get geared up for week number five, I would say Davis Webb, the offensive coordinator of the Denver Broncos. Khan is in Oregon wrapping up the calls here on the pressure cooker. Khan, what's going on, man?
6: Hey, big guy. How you doing tonight?
5: Doing good, man. Doing good.
6: Okay, I want to talk about my team, the New Orleans Saints, or some people are calling us Aints again. So I think Kellen Moore just needs to show some fire that the fans need, the spark that needs to be there. Because the other night, oh, my God, that was embarrassing.
5: Well, what's been embarrassing is the Saints' inability to run the football through the first month of the season. Tyler Shuck's not going to survive being dropped back 50-plus times per game. He's going to get split in half. I actually think it happens this weekend. I think Brian Flores in the Minnesota Vikings commit manslaughter on Tyler Shuck on the football field this weekend. I think he gets totally split in half during their game coming up this weekend. Speaking of this weekend, man, pretty big weekend in the landscape of college football. Couple of big games on tap, including one that I've been talking trash about since last Saturday. We'll cover it all coming up here as we go on campus with a guy Denton Day.
7: 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It's time to go on campus with Denton.
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9: 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Is it the obvious and with SEC?
5: The super obvious. The super obvious. I was going to say before you started there, some people call it the best imaging in all of sports talk radio.

0: Denton Day taking us on campus as we get the latest in the landscape of college football. Before we spin around, I do want to get your opinion and dish on Georgia and Alabama. Mm-hmm. You can get at me on every social media platform at NELL_BTP. Dog, I've got like 500 Facebook comments from Georgia fans just all pissy with me because of my bold proclamation that Bama was going to put belt to ass this weekend of the Georgia Bulldogs. I don't believe in Gunnar Stockton and that offense. They don't have a lot of explosive skill players. I think Bama's defense is pretty damn good. Biggest test of the year, obviously, for Keelan Russell. I think he's got the goods, though, man. I expect Alabama to play well. There's supposed to be some weather in this game. I don't know how that's going to impact things. And when they say weather, just keep the lightning away. That's the one thing that has kind of sucked throughout the first month plus of the college football season is the way that the lightning delays have kind of threw things off. But I love Bama, man. And I thought last weekend was a statement performance from Keelan. Everybody's talking about Kamario Taylor and what he is. And Keelan Russell says, oh, yeah, let me show you who's the best young quarterback within the landscape of the SEC. And I think he did that this past weekend.
1: Yes, there's a lot there. I mean, the matchup itself is the best that you're going to find, you know, potentially in the entire season. We got Ohio State and Texas early in the year, mm-hmm. but at least until you get to the college football playoff, I don't know that there will be a bigger matchup until the very last week of the season with Ohio State and Michigan, but Michigan's probably not going to be that good by the time you get there. So the matchup is fascinating for that purpose, right? It's two really, really great football teams. Now, you don't like Georgia. I like Georgia.
0: I hate
1: so
0: Georgia.
1: We stand on very different very different platforms as it pertains to the Bulldogs. My issue that I'm going to run into, the weather that you mentioned could be disastrous. I mean, we're talking, it's a hurricane. That is.
0: Oh, serious? Okay, so we're not even talking about thunder or lightning. We're talking about just a torrential downpour.
1: Which I guess theoretically, like scientifically, you could get thunder and lightning, but very rarely does that happen. And that during hurricane season, it's more about the wind and the rain. Now, a lot of that is going to be in the morning, so game day might suck, but everything else in terms of the actual game itself.
0: This 7:30 kick, right, Denton?
1: It's 7:30. Yeah,
0: 7:30, okay.
1: It's the main event, as it should be. That this is not a noon game. You can't play this game at noon. You got to play at 7:30 under the lights.
0: As cool as last week was, by the way, getting you know the marquee game at noon, that was lit.
1: I love a noon kick. Mm-hmm. Like Ohio State to Michigan at noon, that you have to play that game at noon. But you can't play this game at noon. You just can't.
0: No.
1: It's like you can't play LSU, Alabama at noon either. That has to be under the lights. It's going to be interesting, though, as to how Keelan Russell responds to seeing Georgia. Mm-hmm. Mississippi State's a good football team. They're not Georgia.
0: Yeah.
1: I mean, Mississippi State had the worst pass defense in the SEC statistically. The only one that was even close to them was Florida, who got sliced and diced by Austin Simmons. So I'm interested to see what it's going to look like when you're going up against a defense that is not that. Because Georgia can get after you on defense. And I think they're going to do their best to spy Russell, so he's not going to be able to make plays with his legs. And they're going to say, hey, young man, you're going to beat us in the pocket. You're at home. So Alabama's at home. That's going to be a nice luxury to have. But it's going to be a little bit of a different beast. Gunnar Stockton is kind of what he is at this point. You know, I don't think he's like the super crazy quarterback. But I do think that he is going to have at least one, maybe two, back-breaking runs. Sneaky athlete, that Gunnar Stockton.
0: That's why we bring you here for the astute analysis. I didn't know Gunnar Stockton was a sneaky athlete.
1: Sneaky athlete.
0: So I agree with most of what you're saying. Like, I think what I learned the most about Keelan, the game that I learned the most about Keelan Denton was a couple of weekends ago, a little bit earlier on in the season, when they were on the road at Kentucky and they fell down in that football game. Mm-hmm. That is when my love affair with Keelan Russell started, because to be a young pup in that environment, that stadium was rocking. KU had all the momentum and confidence in the world. And, like, there was this switch that flipped with him, man. And I can – if you play Madden, or if you used to play NBA Street back in the day, and you would get your game breaker, it felt like Keelan Russell got his game breaker at a certain point against Kentucky, and he went off. You saw it last weekend as well against Mississippi State. Now, to your point, the defense awful. Like, no one's going to argue that.
1: Right.
0: There was, I think it was a back shoulder, like, in the middle of the field almost, Denton, where he's pulling the receiver away from the defender. Throws. Dude, like,
1: yeah, I mean, he makes Sunday throws. And I think if you're looking at quarterbacks, you know, pound for pound, Keelan Russell is probably the best in terms of pure talent that they have had in a really, really long time.
0: Since Bryce Young.
1: You're looking at it, probably Tua is the other one. Because, like, in the beginning stage of Nick Saban's run at Alabama, they weren't super great at the quarterback spot.
0: Right.
1: They just had a bunch of insane running backs and a bunch of really good defenses. So you can have a quarterback that's a little bit more of a game manager, so to speak. And then he realized, I should get game breakers. He goes against Jalen Hurts, gets Tua, gets Mac Jones, although Mac Jones might have been more about having Devontae Smith and all those crazy weapons. You get Bryce Young, get Jalen Milroe. Like, you get all these dudes, right? I think top to bottom, Keelan Russell might be the total package that they've ever seen. He's just young. But the nice thing for Alabama, and this is where you can lean on them for the matchup, even though I'm picking Georgia, Kirby Smart's not very good against Alabama in the regular season. He's 2-7.
0: Sheesh.
1: That's pretty bad. And that goes for Saban and DeBoer. So he's 2-7 since taking the job at Georgia against Alabama in the regular season. He's beat him in a national championship game, so I guess that one counts a little bit more. Yeah. He's also lost to him in a national championship game. So he's had this weird struggle against Alabama. That's, like, why I'm cautious. Like, I'm still rocking with Georgia, but that's why I'm cautious, because I'm like, ugh. There's something about him in Alabama. Alabama's a kryptonite for a lot of people just because of the logo.
0: Look, puts fear in your heart, dog. And I can speak to it, man. When I was in high school, there was a school in Montgomery County, Quince Orchard, man. And they have produced some dog. Yeah, you know about QO. Man, they had their crowd in that environment. Then we had a freshman on varsity. He was nice, right? Ended up going to play at WVU. He was pretty good. But, dog, he looked like he was about to cry in pregame warmups. I didn't play the game prior because I was hurt, and I came back, and I'm trying to get my guys hype. We're like 0-6 at this time, and we're at QO. We ended up losing 63-0 then. But in the pregame, one of our best players was a freshman, and dog, when they run out and they got a drone, they've got smoke. I mean, it's almost like a college environment.
1: Rich
0: dog.
1: People stuff.
0: I mean, it's, yes, Potomac, Maryland type of stuff that you see from QO in terms of what they're able to do. And it psyched our freshman out, bro, to where he's dropping, you know, we're going through the script because that's what you do in pregame, and they throw him the ball, he drops it. I'm like, bro, ain't nobody guard you. If you scared already, you know what I normally say nowadays, circa 2026, if you're scared, I know a local First Baptist that'll welcome you with open arms. But, yeah, man, that's hopefully – I don't think Georgia will be psyched out by the logo. Because they know what it is. They're a big powerhouse.
1: But it is weird
0: themselves.
1: That he is so bad against Alabama. Can I talk to you real quickly about the game that I think has real ramifications and that could completely turn a conference upside down?
0: What is that?
1: UCLA and Oregon. It's a 3:30 kick. UCLA is a big underdog. Like a pretty big. They're like 11.5-point underdogs, depending on what book you're looking at. But the reason I want to bring them up, if they win, the thought on UCLA football just as a whole.
0: Oh, they came. Hold on, not to cut you. I didn't know they came in ranked 21st this week either.
1: They're ranked 21st. They're unbeaten. Okay. So they're unbeaten. They're taking on Oregon at Oregon. Oregon is not unbeaten, but they are back high in the rankings, 13, I believe it is.
0: Yeah.
1: So it's 21 versus 13. UCLA is unbeaten. If they beat Oregon, their road to the end of the season when they play USC towards the end is very smooth in terms of getting there unbeaten and then potentially making it to the college football playoff, which there's not a soul on this planet that would have said, I think UCLA is going to the college football playoff. Not a soul. Yeah. If someone says they are, they're lying. But
0: I would have thought she was drunk.
1: Here's the crazy thing, Linnell. If UCLA beats Oregon, they are not the only ones that will have ramifications. Because there's a school across town that just played Oregon, and they're paying their coach a lot of money, and they didn't beat Oregon. And that was at their place. And that was against a backup quarterback who didn't know that he was going to see any time because one of your defensive players took out Dante Moore.
0: Yeah.
1: If UCLA beats Oregon, there's an immense amount of pressure on USC because now you can look across town and say, well, they're relevant in Los Angeles. Why are we not?
0: And we got more resources, I would
1: assume. Directly to the coach, because you know what UCLA doesn't have? At least at the moment, the bundles of money that USC has been using to get some of these guys. I mean, they have good players. They have Nico Eye there. I know a lot of people are kind of iffy on Nico Eye, the former Tennessee quarterback.
0: Yeah.
1: But they got Nico Eye there. They got good players, but they also have a lot of guys that came from like James Madison, because that's what happens when you get a guy from a group of five who goes taking big job. He brings a lot of those guys with him.
0: So,
1: that's what Kurt Cignetti did.
0: You took the words right out of my mouth. Do you see any parallel with Coach Chesney in Sig in terms of like looking at this as kind of like the 2024 version of Indiana?
1: I mean, they're really good. They're both really good coaches. You know what I mean? I mean, so it really does come down to that. They're just both really good coaches, because what Cignetti did at Indiana in 2024 and then obviously took it to another level in 25, there's a lot of players on that team that played at James Madison.
0: Right.
1: And James Madison is a top group of five school, and they have been for a number of years, thanks largely to Cignetti and to Chesney. But that's still James Madison funneling players to a Big Ten school who then wins the national championship out of everybody. Like, that's a very crazy thing to happen. And UCLA has a bunch of those guys, too. I don't think it's as much as Cignetti has, but they still have a bunch of players that were not what you would consider Big Ten talent in 2025. I mean, hell, UCLA's roster in 2025 was not flooded with a bunch of Big Ten talent. But if they beat Oregon, they position themselves to be a top team in the Big Ten, and then put a lot of pressure on USC. And then, oh, by the way, Oregon will at that point have two losses, despite being the number two ranked team in the preseason poll.
0: Denton, you know what continues to crush me, bro? Think about how bad UCLA was like 2 years ago when EB was there, and I forgot what the head coach's name was. They were horrible. Deshaun Foster. They were just horrible, arguably one of the worst teams in all of college football 2-3 seasons ago. If they win this weekend, shows you how quickly you can turn a program around. Mike Locksley, what are we doing, pal? What are we doing?
1: You got to be a high-level coach, and that is the difference maker. If you're a high-level football coach, you can win just about anywhere with a bunch of different players.
0: It's tough, man. They normally call the National Football League the no-fun league. The NFL doing his best to allow the players to have a little bit more fun. We'll give you the details on that coming up on the other side. Plus, one of the most overhyped NFL free agents has a home again. Give the deets on that next as well. This is Westwood One Sports Night.
2: Can Dallas make it two in a row after their comeback win in Houston? They'll have to hold off a desperate Tampa team to do so. Cowboys. Bucks. Thursday Night Football from Jerry World. Westwood One Sports.
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here at Westwood One Sports. Going to join the program as we take a spin around the National Football League. Appreciate you all tapping into the program, being here with us tonight. My final show of the week before I'm back with you

0: Manning. By the way, I fully expect Pat Mahomes' doppelganger to just cook. That kid can ball. He may be a weirdo for wanting to be Pat Mahomes, but, like, the kid can sling it. Talking about Dylan Raiola, he is set to get the start this weekend with Dante Moore still out. Real quick before I get to the NFL news, in college, I know they're like the culture is different when it comes to the injury report. Anybody hear anything this week on Dante Moore and like whether or not he was close to actually being able to play? That shot that he took was absolutely wicked.
1: So at least at the moment, you will see him again. But unless something drastic happens, I believe the plan is that Raiola is going to start for Oregon against UCLA.
0: So there we go. And to Denton's point, well, we will see him again. And I think that's the thing that matters the most. It was a super scary play that I still can't believe happened. And then what immediately followed it was even more egregious with the USC player just acting like a total jerk. Let's do this, though, man. The No Fun League allowing the players to have a little bit more fun all of a sudden. The NFL and the NFLPA put their brains together and clarified the celebration rules. Remember, we had seen several players fined for celebrations making drinking gestures, and the NFL was pretty steadfast in saying, hey, it's not something that we're going to be okay with. In London, Jonathan Taylor scored and did a drinking gesture but had his pinky up. Last I checked, he did not receive a fine for that. I wonder how much that Jonathan Taylor touchdown and then him adding the pinky, I wonder how much that clouded the conversation that was being had when it comes to whether or not that should be punished or not. The NFL needs to stop, though. Like, stop being lame, I guess is the best way that I could put it. Who gives a damn? You should be able to celebrate really in any manner that you want. Honestly, if you want to hump the damn turf, hump the turf. If you want to jump in the Salvation Army bucket, hop in the damn bucket. If you want to pretend like you're cracking open a 12-pack, do it. Every time you turn on a damn commercial, Bud Light, the official bill sponsor of the NFL. Yeah, they're complaining and moaning and groaning about people making drinking gestures. Roger Goodell, grow a pair. There was some other news out of the NFL that's a lot more heartwarming, is how I would put it. Heartwarming for you all, it just annoys me. Odell Beckham signing with the Minnesota Vikings. Woohoo! Will he have an impact? Probably not, but it's a cool story for all of you that want to live in the past. Odell Beckham had this to say about feeling wanted by the Minnesota Vikings.
2: Do you have other considerations? Other teams?
3: Yeah. I mean, there's always options, but it's like, again, go where you know, it seemed as if he wanted me to be here. And that was expressed to me. And, you know, that feels good. When you're playing a sport like this where you're laying your livelihood on the line, it always feels better when you're doing it for somebody who, you know, you feel like their heart is there for it as well. So that was really kind of it.
0: Can I be honest? Like, Odell, I see through it, bro, man. Talking about something, yeah, the offers are always going to be there. Where? Where are those offers, Odell? I don't get why we still messing around with this concept of Odell Beckham in 2026. All the problems plaguing the Vikings offense, Kevin O'Connell thinks receivers the issue. Is Odell going to come in and play quarterback? No clue why the Minnesota Vikings are bringing him in. Him and Justin Jefferson, though, and Jordan Addison, watching that wide receiver group warm up, probably appointment watching. Ross Tucker joins us next here in the final hour of Power.
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8: Westwood One Sports Night continues as we get you up to 3 a.m. Eastern Time. Youngest in charge, Linnell Willingham, at the controls with you here tonight as we continue our conversation surrounding the National Football League. We're joined right now by our friend and colleague here at Westwood One Sports, our pal Ross Tucker. Ross, what's going on, brother? Appreciate you making some time for us, man.
9: Linnell, doing great, man. Thanks for having me.
8: Always love catching up with you when we get the opportunity to do so. It feels like, man, we're a month into this thing already. Four Sundays have already gone past, Ross. I'll give you the opportunity to look and talk about the league from a 1,000-foot view here for a second. Your biggest surprise, I guess, through the first 4 weeks of the NFL season?
9: Ooh, well, I'm a positive guy, so I guess I will say I'm certainly surprised the Vikings are 4-0 with the way they've played on offense.
8: Yeah.
9: And I'm definitely very pleasantly surprised that the Browns and Raiders are both 3-1 and looking pretty legit. They both have incredible fan bases. And so I get super excited when, you know, teams that have been bad for a while and whose fan bases have not gotten a whole lot of return on investment, when they're able to have some success, give them some hope, some optimism, especially early in the season like this. And I do think with new and first-time head coaches, you know, it's important because it engenders a lot of belief and buy-in from the entire team when you get off to a start like this, when you have a new coaching staff. So I'm fired up for both those teams in particular. Then on the other side, you know, I'm surprised by the Chargers just because, you know, their first two home games were against the Cardinals and the Raiders. So certainly we're not expecting them to be 0-4 at this point. And then the Texans. I mean, I thought the Texans had a little legitimate chance to make the Super Bowl this year. That seems unlikely now, but it's still, in my mind, too early to totally throw in the towel on some of these teams. But certainly I'm surprised the Texans are 0-4, especially with three of them being home games and then the one game in Indy.
8: Can we double-click on the Browns for a second, Ross? Because I went on a training camp tour earlier this summer, and the location that I actually got to spend multiple days at was Cleveland. And, you know, their PR group, awesome, giving us plenty of access. But there was one thing that stood out, two things that stood out right away. Todd Monken, old-school coach, no-nonsense mentality, definitely got that vibe early on. And then Ross, I mean, every drill in the 3 days that I was there, you hear Jared Verse all practice long, hour and a half straight sometimes. Denzel Ward made some comments earlier today saying that he thinks, you know, Verse may not, he didn't say this exactly, but, you know, Verse, obviously not the pass rusher that Miles is, Ross, but the leadership that he's brought to that group, the confidence that he's instilled in that bunch. What do you make of Cleveland relative to this AFC North? Because I think things are about to get interesting with Lamar potentially about to miss multiple weeks. That schedule for Cleveland, continental soft over the next 3 weeks, Ross. Do you think that they could potentially go on a little bit of a mini run here?
9: Well, so let's start with the two positives that you noticed at training camp, because I could not agree more. I'm a huge fan of Todd Monken.
8: Love him.
9: I felt like when the Browns hired him, I was like the only person that loved the move. And I think that's because of calling Ravens games the last couple of years for CBS and talking with him and talking with him on the

0: you know, before games, he's just a straight shooter. I mean, he's just an absolute no-nonsense straight shooter, and I think that that resonates in the locker room. So I love that. And interestingly, I think Verse is old school too.
1: Right.
0: Verse, you know, Verse, nowadays, there's a lot of like buddy-buddy with guys, mm-hmm. and you know, they train together, or they went to college together, or they have...
1: Yeah, man.
0: ...80s or 90s yeah. guy that just has anger in his heart.
1: I mean, just walks around frustrated, seems, Ross, I'm telling you.
0: Yeah, he just seems mad. He just seems angry all the time, and he plays that way, and I'm here for it. You know, he just relentless physicality. I'm a big fan. I really am.
1: On the last day that I was there, it was the day that him in the first round pick, Spencer Fano, got into it. So I'd love to see the young pup, one, not backing down. He did the seatbelt celebration, Ross, after winning a one-on-one rep. That day, it told me a lot just about the vibes of that organization. I think Andrew Berry has knocked the draft out of the park the last couple of years. So excited to see what's brewing right now in Cleveland with the Browns. I do a super six-pack, Ross, every Tuesday where I list my top six teams in the NFL. Since week one, I've had Kansas City as the top team in football. I think the fact that this league, Ross, allowed this group to get Kenneth Walker, it's just kind of crazy. You saw him be able to kind of close out that game for Kansas City on Sunday on an afternoon where Pat's only completing 50% of his passes. What do you make of Kansas City, and do you think – is it safe to say they're back, Ross?
0: Well, I think they're back. Yeah. And what's interesting is they're kind of back in a little bit of a different way. I don't think anyone ever thought that Andy Reid would run the ball this much.
1: For sure.
0: But I think people don't really have a great bead on what they're doing in the run game because it's not like Andy to do this. Yeah. You know, this is sort of out of character for him. And I think they're having some real success with it as a result. I also don't think anybody thought that Kenneth Walker would play well.
1: I mean, he's hoping, Ross.
0: It's crazy. It's awesome. And this is a very scary thing for the rest of the NFL to think about, you know, going against the Chiefs with a legit running game.
1: Yeah. It's crazy to think about. I know they had the two receivers go down. Tyquan Thornton obviously felt awful for him, having arguably the best game of his career. And then Rashi Rice came up with the hammy. Do you think because of the success that they're having in the run game, Ross, they'll be able to get away with maybe losing some guys at the top of the depth chart at wideout?
0: Yeah, and it doesn't sound like Rashi Rice is out for all that long. Okay. And there's all kinds of chatter right now that they're going to sign Tyreek Hill, which would obviously be fascinating. I mean, between bringing back Bieniemy and Tyreek Hill, it would really be something. It's like really? It would really be like they are truly getting the band back together.
1: Right. Stella got a groove back is what I would call it. Ross Tucker joins us right now, our colleague here at Westwood One Sports, kind enough to join us here on Westwood One Sports Night as we take a trip around the National Football League, getting you geared up for week number 5. I got to go back to Monday Night Football here for a second. Ross, is it fair to put Bijan in the same conversation as a Myles Garrett, a JSN, a Chase in terms of being, you know, one of the best non-quarterbacks in the NFL? I think he's special. And not only do I think he's special, normally, Ross, the past couple of years, the NFC South winner is kind of like you win 7, 8, 9 games, you host a playoff game, and then you go home after the first weekend. I think with what Atlanta has on both sides of the line of scrimmage and then Penix continuing to get comfortable, maybe they can win a playoff game or two. How bullish are you on Atlanta and Bijan Robinson?
0: Well, very after the other night. And talking with some of the coaches on the field before the game, it was pretty clear they feel like they're a different team with Michael Penix Jr.
1: Yeah.
0: I mean, they really feel like he is a he opened something up that they just didn't have the first couple games. You know, I mean, Cooper Rush just can't really throw it nearly as well as Penix Jr. can. And just having that threat, like the deep post to Jahan Dotson,
1: right,
0: puts the Falcons in a different category. You know, Drake London is, I think, kind of under the radar, a really good player. But Bijan Robinson, I mean, he is electric. Yeah, you know, it doesn't even look like he's running. It looks like he's gliding,
1: yeah,
0: floating, whatever word you want to use. It doesn't even look like at times his feet are touching the ground. It's crazy. It's really, really impressive and fun to watch.
1: I saw on X the other night, someone called him a souped-up Arian Foster, like a supercharged Arian Foster, comparing that smoothness and the effortless, you know, nature in which they run the football. It's fascinating. Ross, I'm a Commander fan through and through, DMV born and raised. So I'm going to ask you about the NFC East real quick, but I got to start with Philadelphia, Ross. I mean, it feels like it's same old when it comes to that passing game. What do you think is the biggest thing ailing this Philadelphia offense right now? I look back at last year and I feel like, well, the run game not being there is definitely something that hurts them. I look at Jalen Hurts, Ross, as a quarterback that you win with, not a quarterback that you win because of. After their loss on Sunday against the Rams, how are you looking at this group moving forward?
0: Well, interestingly and somewhat surprisingly, Hurts did a lot of positive things the first 2 weeks throwing the ball and was a big reason why they won those first two games, which is fascinating because it was kind of like not what anybody expected, right? I mean, I thought they'd be dominant defensively. I thought they'd run it pretty well, and I thought it would take a while for the passing game to get in sync. It was really the opposite those first two games. Then since then, you know, the passing game has not been as good, and maybe part of it has been better opponents for sure. You know, the Rams certainly pressured the Eagles early and often, and the Eagles never really came up with an answer for it, which is not a good look, you know, when a team can just continue to pressure you and blitz you like that. I will say the injuries starting to mount up. I mean, it's the most injured the team has been since like 2018, I would say. I mean, it's been a while since they were this banged up, this beat up. And I think that is showing up. But, you know, the reality is, especially in Philadelphia, nobody cares. Like, you know, nobody, there is no excuse.
1: Right.
0: Nobody cares. They just want to see the results.
1: Yeah, that's the reality of it, man. City of brotherly love, very cutthroat when it comes to their sports teams. Ross Tucker joins us right now here on Westwood One Sports Night, kind enough to give us some of his time as we take a look ahead to week number 5 of the National Football League season. What do you make of the NFC East race right now, Ross? I think Philly was everyone's favorite going into the year. I had picked Washington to win the division because I'm a homer, obviously. And I thought they were going to make some significant strides defensively. Obviously, the quarterback being in and out of the lineup is hurt that. The defense has been up and down as well. What do you make of the division as a whole? And then do you see the Giants staying atop of this thing for much longer?
0: It's a very interesting division. I do not think it'll be the Commanders, so I'll start with that. I think the Cowboys are intriguing, but
1: can they stop anybody, Ross? That's my thing, man.
0: Well, that's the issue. They've got the issues on the defense that we'll see. You know, I do think in general for any of these teams with new coordinators, it takes time. Like it doesn't just happen overnight with a new scheme and the attention to detail. But certainly the Cowboys at least have an offense you can count on every week.
1: Right.
0: The Giants, I think they've had too many injuries. I mean, I think they've benefited from their schedule to this point.
1: Right.
0: I would be surprised if they're in it until the end. Feels to me like, you know, the Eagles and Cowboys both probably end up with 9 or 10 wins at the end of this thing. And one of them wins a division, is in the playoffs, and the other one's probably sitting at home.
1: Yeah. How encouraging was it to see Drake May bounce back this past weekend, Ross?
0: Huge, huge. He had really struggled those first 3 games. And I got a chance to call the game for CBS on Sunday. Okay. And he looked like last year's Drake May. Now, he still had a costly fumble and an interception that, you know, wasn't totally his fault. That's for sure. But, you know, it was really just nice. And that's the thing, you know, to the point about September, Josh McDaniels had even said to me last week, you know, with these guys not playing at all in the preseason,
1: right,
0: you really kind of use September to figure out what you have And then October, it's kind of go time.
1: Right.
0: And I think that's more or less where they're at now at this point.
1: Can you keep your head above water? I've been talking about it all summer, Ross. I think, you know, from somebody that's played, you know, Little League football, high school football, played a little bit of college football, the NFL is the only level where you don't get ready to play football by playing football. And I think it definitely has impacted the product here in the first month. And it should, to your point, kind of change how organizations look at this first 4 weeks. Really, I say until Halloween, man. It's just about staying within a game or two of 500 and being in your division race. I'll let you go on this, my friend. Get you to give a prediction here on the way out. Is there a team that you've seen here in the first month that maybe is not getting a whole lot of hype that you think is going to be one of the final teams standing when it gets cold outside?
0: Yep, that's easy. The Jacksonville Jaguars.
1: I was just seeing you talking about the Jags on X.
0: Yeah, I've been on this train for a long time. The Jaguars are really, really good. Awesome coaching staff. Terrific roster. I think they've won now 11 of their last 12 regular season games. And in those games, by the way, they've won by an average of 20 points. Like five of them, Trevor Lawrence hasn't even played in the last 5 minutes of the game. That doesn't happen in the NFL. I'm extremely impressed by them.
1: Real quick, is there a secret sauce that you've seen with them, or are they just lining up and knocking people around right now?
0: It's everything. It's they've hit on some picks like Brenton Strange and Parker Washington, the rookies this year, Pregnon and Boer Kircher, and Liam Cohen has Trevor Lawrence playing like the guy everybody thought he would be when he was number one recruit, number one pick, all those things.
1: Special, special stuff. Ross, appreciate you catching up with us, man. Hope we get to do it again soon, buddy.
0: My pleasure. Thanks so much for having me.
2: Ross Tucker, one of the absolute best, talking all things National Football League. You can check him out each and every Sunday on the NFL on CBS with Ian Eagle. Man, in the convo with Ross, the one thing that I guess I was reminded of, because it feels like this has been a baseball-exclusive program here tonight. We're already four Sundays down into the NFL season, man. And you know how I get down, right? I feel like I'm the smartest person in the room most of the time, except for when that one caller calls. But to hear Ross corroborate some of the things that I've said and seen here throughout the first month makes you feel like, okay, I'm not looking at this thing through the wrong lens. But I've heard Ross corroborate this every time you cut on a sports television show. You hear this, and if they're doing it right, every time you cut on sports radio, you're hearing this about the National Football League. Everyone has a universal understanding that in 2026, with how teams treat preseason and how teams treat training camp, the goal of the first 5 to 7 weeks of the season, I think, has changed. You want to figure out who you are by the second, third week of October, right? And while you're doing that, you hope, like I've said really since the start of the year, guys, while you're doing that, you hope that you can stay a game or two within 500, a game or two within your respective division race. And to quote Sergeant Slogan, Dan Quinn, this time of year is about us. That's what Dan Quinn said earlier today at the Commander's Presser. This time of year is about the individual teams, man. You're not getting style points. You're trying to do whatever you can to come up with a victory, and you make the corrections and the adjustments coming up during the week, man. So pretty fascinating stuff when it comes to, you know, the first 4 weeks of the NFL season. I dubbed last weekend Separation Sunday, but I quickly walked it back. I won't say it about this week, but here is how I will describe week number 5 of the NFL season coming up here. I expect, really, as we've done every week, I expect us to get a lot more answers coming up this Sunday about what it is and what it ain't when it comes to the top teams in the landscape of the National Football League. The NFL is king. We're obviously keeping you abreast of what's going on with college football. We had the NHL season crack off last week, but the Major League Baseball postseason, man, it's one of the most special postseasons in all of pro sports. Controversial finishes tonight. We'll get you up to speed with everything that happened in the landscape of the Major League Baseball playoffs next here on Westwood One Sports Night.
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0: is Westwood One Sports Night. Here's Linnell Willingham.
1: Yes, indeed. You heard the big voice guy. About a half hour left to go. Here on Westwood One Sports Night, final show of the week for me before I check you out on Saturday, getting you geared up for massive game coming up in college football. Georgia, Alabama, 7:30 kick. Make sure you keep it locked with me on College Saturday Now as I keep you up to speed with everything that goes on between Georgia and Alabama. Obviously, as our guy Denton Day told us, massive game within the landscape of the Big Ten as well. 21st-ranked UCLA on the road taking on Dylan Raiola and 21st-ranked Oregon. Super-duper excited for just the ramifications that that could have, not just on the Big Ten, but on the college football playoff as well, man. So super-duper geeked up for what's going to be a fun, fun weekend in the landscape of college football. I want to spin around the NFL real quick before we get you out of here as well, but I want to start in the landscape of the Major League Baseball postseason, man. Wow. It's been exciting is how I would describe it. I'm not, y'all know this if you listen to this show routinely, I'm not some baseball mark, but there is one thing that you cannot deny about the Major League Baseball postseason. The energy, the vibes surrounding each contest, sky high, man. And I was talking about it to open up the show, just hearing the commentators get a little bit more juiced up, a little bit more geeked up to tell the story of what's happening, watching the emotions of these players as they secure each out, the fans in attendance, who we'll get to here in a second. The Major League Baseball postseason to this point, man, been an absolute treat. My Dodgers, now just 8 wins away from securing the three-peat, as they were winners tonight as they advance to the NLCS. Super-duper excited for that group. One thing you could say about this Dodgers group under manager Dave Roberts, specifically this postseason, the Dodgers aren't going to beat themselves. No errors in this NLDS as they're locked the hell in right now as a unit. And look, they're 8 wins away from entering a very unique class, right? Not just in terms of, you know, the best baseball dynasties, but the best dynasties ever in the landscape of pro sports, man. And when we talk about dynasties, right, no matter whether it's the NBA, the NFL, Major League Baseball, when we talk about dynasties, the one thing that I think every successful dynasty has to go through, right, is that retooling phase, that retooling period. And for the LA Dodgers, we're seeing it right now. The current iteration of the LA Dodgers, to me, just as scary as the teams from the past 2 years, they just have a different style in which they're going about winning, man. You look at those first 2 titles, those were offensively driven teams. Some of the best lineups in all of Major League Baseball. And when it comes to this year's group, from the starters to the bullpen, the pitching, if you've watched this group this year, the pitching is the driving force behind why they're in this position. And the scary part about all of this, in terms of if you're another team out there that's still alive in the landscape of Major League Baseball, the other 3 teams, what's scary for you is that the boogeyman of Los Angeles, he hadn't even come out to play yet. Shohei Ohtani has been a total non-factor, one in this series, and then down the stretch of the regular season dealing with the injuries. So at some point, sooner rather than later, I assume as more time passes, I guess that's the way modern medicine works, as more time passes, you get a little bit more healthy. As we get deeper into this postseason, and maybe he doesn't really come out and make a significant impact and really put his stamp on things, maybe it doesn't happen until the World Series. But at some point, we're going to see, for my money, the best player in the history of Major League Baseball, we're going to see him come out to play, so to speak. He is the boogeyman right now

0: of this MLB postseason because the Dodgers, right? Great team. Everyone's annoyed saying they bought the roster. It is what it is. Yankees fans, I don't want to hear from you. The Yankees are nothing but a bad version of the Dodgers. And we're going to get to them coming up here in a second. But the thing that I think is scary here is, you know, at some point, Shohei's bat's going to come alive. What I love, and what's cool if you're Dave Roberts, right? You don't got to think about going to him as a pitcher. You don't need him. You don't need him. You need his offense right now, though, I think, as they have a pretty tough series coming up with Milwaukee in the NLCS. But, man, the story of tonight, as fun as it was to watch the Dodgers advance and the chemistry of that unit, super-duper cool, their vibes in that post-game locker room as they're doing the champagne showers and taking shots, it was, man, it was fun to watch. It honestly was. And as we roll throughout the rest of the postseason, as I mentioned, they're 8 wins away from securing the three-peat. As we continue to roll throughout this postseason, I think we're going to see Shohei Ohtani provide that signature moment that he has yet to provide us yet here in this 2026 MLB postseason. But in terms of the biggest story tonight, in the landscape of Major League Baseball, it's what happened between the Yankees and the Tampa Bay Rays, man. I couldn't believe it as I was watching things play out here in real time. Super controversial ending. If you're a Yankees fan and you're hot under the collar right now, you're emotional, you're heartbroken, I understand all of your emotions. I could care less. It couldn't happen to a worse fan base, talking about the controversial ending of Rays and Red Sox, where Tampa going to advance to the ALCS. So Anthony Volpe had a 2-run homer that was overturned due to spectator interference. Now, as a result of that, Volpe placed on second base, and they ultimately scored a run. But when you come up Kevin Hart short and lose 4-3, you can't help but think that, damn, that 2-run blast that was taken away, we could have used it. Now, it didn't guarantee a win for the Yankees, but it would have guaranteed them tying the baseball game up. Here was the call, and then the umpire making his ruling after things went down.
1: To challenge, it's the first year of the postseason with the ABS challenge system. High fly ball, left field, over is Mace. It's carrying back to the wall. It is up. It is out. It's a home run. Anthony Volpe has tied it. A rainmaker to left field.
2: After review, we have spectator interference. In addition, the left fielder would not have made the catch. Therefore, we have one run scoring, and the batter runner is placed at second base.
0: The gut-wrenching part for fans of the Bronx Bombers. It was one of your own, Yanks fans. It was one of your own that took away Anthony Volpe's 2-run shot, man. And I'm going to retweet the video out at NELL_BTP. You can keep the conversation rolling with me on every social media platform at that exact handle, NELL_BTP. He got escorted out of the arena. Brother looks like he's fresh out to Jersey Shore. Definitely seems like he's hammered as he's kind of stumbling as he's walking. Good catch to make if you were a little tipsy. But Yankees fans, like, that is an absolute gut punch. But as far as I'm concerned, that play, that moment, really not the biggest difference maker and the biggest deciding factor of the Yankees being sent home here. I think Yankees fans, is the next couple of days roll past and you begin to pick up the pieces and get your emotions in check, feels like a lot of anger and vitriol are going to be pointed in the direction of the Yankees manager, Aaron Boone, who's got 1 year left on his deal. And if we're being frank, once again came up short when it comes to the postseason. There are massive expectations for this organization, right? more than any other organization, maybe in pro sports. And right now, if we're being objective about it, the New York Yankees are in their worst stretch of baseball, maybe in the history of the franchise, when you think about their lack of postseason success. The Yankees have played in just two World Series over the past 23 years. It's the fewest appearances in any 23-year stretch in team history. So when I say that they're going through the worst stretch, the worst postseason stretch maybe in franchise history, I'm not capping when I say it. As far as the skipper, Aaron Boone, is concerned, after tonight's loss, he moves to 27-30 as the Yankees manager in the postseason. He's the only Yankees manager ever with a losing record in the Major League Baseball postseason. Can't make this stuff up, Yankees fans. Do you want him to return? That's the big question here. He answered questions about his future as he has just 1 year left on his contract. Here's Aaron Boone talking about his future in New York.
3: To follow a little bit more, great regular season again, but you mentioned you didn't meet the standard. Obviously, the standards are very high here, and you've got a job that's judged every day, which is unlike almost any other job. You do have a year to go on your contract. You expect to be back, and I assume you want to be back. You have the contract, but you expect to be back.
4: Yeah, of course. Again, that's for another day. Right now is about, you know, trying to reflect on this, trying to connect with guys right now as much as I can. Appreciative of a lot of things, but, those conversations and things are for another day.
0: If I'm being honest, like, when I heard this audio for the first time, I rolled my eyes and got annoyed. You just got bounced and sent home, and you're at the podium. You just left an emotional clubhouse, as you mentioned. All that's fine. Can you show a little bit of confidence and swagger and bravado still in defeat, Aaron Boone? I don't want you to come up and start talking like this because you're sad. It reminds me of me when I was a little kid. And when I say a little kid, I'm talking about middle school, early high school. Whenever I get in trouble by my aunt and uncle, and then they ask me a question, I'd all of a sudden start talking like this because I was sad and I was nervous. I mean, Aaron Boone, Yankees fans, if you want to be upset with him, I hear you. There was a controversial decision that he made tonight, having Trent Grisham bat leadoff instead of Ben Rice tonight. And when you look at the performance of Trent Grisham tonight, struck out three times, 0-for-5 from the plate, shouldn't be a surprise to many people when you consider, one, hadn't played consistently really since, you know, the beginning of September. And then in this postseason to this point, he hasn't been very good. Aaron Boone had to answer for that controversial lineup change, that controversial lineup decision. Here's what Boone had to say about Trent Grisham batting leadoff instead of Ben Rice.
4: Look, obviously we really struggled to score runs in the first two games. And you know, I was pretty convicted on trying to find a way to be able to get Benny and maybe a chance to come up with runners on or be in a position to do that more often tonight. He was able to hit with a runner in scoring position and drove in our first run of the game, obviously. So obviously you hate when Benny's, you know, doesn't get to hit there in the end, but, you know, it's a decision I made to try and create a little bit of traffic. And, obviously it didn't work.
0: If I'm being real, you don't get to call me Benny after you decide not to let me bat leadoff. I don't want to hear you calling me by no cute puppy names. Call me Benjamin Rice. Damn it. I couldn't believe it, man. Yankees fans, I know, couldn't believe it. The decision that Boone made ultimately not going with Ben Rice. I think the biggest culprit in what happened tonight, and I had a couple of callers earlier try to set me straight and say, oh, you're tripping. Two bad pitches. Uh-uh. Max Fried, 5 2/3, gave up 7 hits, 4 on runs, including 2 homers. Now, he struck out 7 batters, which is great. But, man, you can say, oh, it's just 2 pitches all you want. Man, when it's do or die, when it's shake a leg or lose one, you can't afford to have those two bad pitches. It just is what it is. The future of the New York Yankees, very much in question in terms of whether or not Aaron Boone is going to return. We'll have to wait and see over the next couple of days what ends up happening, but not good vibes right now in New York when it comes to the Yankees. The Guardians, 9-3 winners earlier today over the Chicago White Sox. They cut in to Chicago's series lead, now up 2-1. And then a little under an hour ago, about an hour and a half ago maybe, we had Brewers and Padres go final. As you saw, Milwaukee punch their ticket to the NLCS. They've got a date with the Los Angeles Dodgers. That should be a pretty intriguing series. Milwaukee, obviously one of the feel-good stories of 2026. Their Cy Young pitcher and the Miz, Jacob Mizorowski, just absolutely lighting teams up all year long. Their win tonight, believe it was their 107th of the season, and now they get geared up for Shohei and the Dodgers. That series should be absolute bedlam. Geeked up for it, man. Really am. A couple of NFL items I wanted to get to on the way out before we put the show to bed. If you're just joining us, I don't even think we got to this earlier because we're so engulfed with the Major League Baseball talk. There was a major decision made today in the landscape of the AFC South. Obviously, the Houston Texans season on life support right now after an 0-4 start. The biggest surprise to what we've seen with Houston is the drop-off in play from their defense. Their head coach, D'Amico Ryans, gave some insight as to how they plan on getting better on the defensive side of the football. It has been a real struggle here throughout the first month of the season when it comes to the Houston Texans. And the number one thing that I have noticed with that Houston Texans defense and what's been the biggest change, they're giving, especially in this last game on Sunday against Dallas, you're going up against CeeDee Lamb and George Pickens. You can't continuously give free access to receivers of that magnitude. You can't give free releases to CeeDee Lamb and George Pickens. You can't allow those dudes to get freely off of the line of scrimmage without being rerouted. It's why CeeDee Lamb went for 17 catches this weekend, going up top on Derek Stingley on different occasions, going up top on Kamari Lassiter on several different occasions. It just wasn't a good look, man. Now, last night I buried the Houston Texans. Sunday night I buried the Houston Texans. Last night we had Pastor Willingham resuscitate the Houston Texans. This is a last-ditch effort for Houston coming up this week. There's one thing that they could do to get things to potentially turn around. D'Amico Ryans giving us some insight into what that one thing is earlier today.
5: It all starts with me. Like, if there's a lack in communication, I look at myself first. So it starts with me and making sure I'm a better communicator. So just to help spark things more, I'm gonna take over the play calling for the defense, and I'm gonna make sure that communication is right. If our guys are saying communication is not right, then that ultimately it falls on me. So it's on me to get it fixed. So it's just no slight against Coach Burke. He's done an outstanding job. Just want to make sure I can streamline communication in the best way possible so that isn't the theme when I stand up here the next time I see you guys and talking about communication.
0: So D'Amico Ryan's going to take over the play calling duties in Houston for the Texans. They play Tennessee this weekend. If they lose to the Titans, somebody should get fired. But I believe this is a last-ditch effort to turn things around defensively, and quite frankly, like, I appreciate the effort from D'Amico. He mentioned communication issues. There aren't any communication issues. I just think they're being passive in how they're playing defensively. They need to play more bump and run covers. They need to let Stingley and Lassiter be a little bit more handsy at the line of scrimmage. And look, I know some of y'all are probably saying, damn, bro, I probably got to get on the Prozac. You got a personality disorder when it comes to what you believe in when it comes to the Texans. Look, Houston, to me, is like that ex you can't quit. I'm giving them one more chance. They lose this weekend, they're officially done to me. But until then, Texans still with a pulse. We wrap the show up the same way each and every night. I got Enton Day, tucks us in and puts us to bed. What you got for us tonight?
6: Let's do that hockey.
0: The
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0: Jason is an avid hiker who loves the outdoors. During what should have been a peaceful hike, that calm was suddenly broken. 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

0: on Sports Night. Here's Linnell Willingham.
1: Yes, indeed. One final segment as we wrap the show up the same way each and every night. Our guy Denton Day gives us something to help us get to bed. What do you got for us tonight?
2: Yeah, we didn't get a chance to talk about this earlier in the week because we were pretty loaded on football stuff, but let's do a little bit of hockey. Send the crowd home happy. This is going to be Alex Ovechkin's final year. He announced this earlier in the week on a statement saying, hey, this is it. Which, in fairness, dude's been playing for a million bajillion years. I mean, it's been almost 22, 23 years at this point. But it does hit me right in the feels. I grew up on Alex Ovechkin. You know, that's my guy. Personal choices are a little out there, but he's my guy. So it hit me a little bit. I got to go to more Capitals games this year.
1: No, for sure. We definitely got to make a few trips to Cap One. I've never been to a Caps game. I will say this, and I'm sure, you know, some folks out there can agree that are in the DMV listening. Like, Alex Ovechkin, we talk about Tiger Woods' impact on golf in terms of, like, expanding and diversifying the audience. You know how many black people watch hockey because of Alex Ovechkin? How many people were tuned into Caps games? They probably would have never in their life gave a rat's ass about the Caps. But then Alex Ovechkin comes to Chocolate City, and the rest was history, man. So shout out to Ovi.
2: I just, like, I don't know how I'm going to deal with it now. Because now I got to learn a bunch of these new players. Like, here's the thing. I like hockey. Like, I grew up playing hockey. But sometimes it's difficult with the bandwidth of what we're doing. Now people are going to get mad. Oh, you don't want to talk about hockey. But now I got to learn all the new players. I like Tom Wilson. Tom Wilson's my guy. Love Tom Wilson. Dude. But Alex Ovechkin has been such a stalwart in my life for the past, 22 years.
1: And it's crazy because they might, like, win the Stanley Cup. Like, they have a really good team. They were super active this offseason via trades and free agency. They knocked off the defending champs, beat the hell out of the defending champs in Carolina the other night. In Washington, but the defending champs were Carolina. So, rare that you get to go out with a bang. Maybe Ovi gets to go out with a bang.
2: I'm only sad because he's not going to hit 1,000 regular season goals.
1: Unless he goes berserk.
2: He'd have to go really berserk. Like 71 goals berserk.
1: And any chance that he's pump faking? And like he doesn't call it quits?
2: No.
1: Yeah. I felt like last year was going to be the year, honestly.
2: Yeah, I thought last year was too. But they got good.
1: Right.
2: They got good. They said, hey, here's some money. So no, I don't think he'll pull a Yamir Yag. I mean, maybe he'll go play in like Russia. And just, you know, dominate one of those leagues, like when Messi comes to the MLS. Yeah. You just dominate that league for a little bit, but I don't think he'll play NHL hockey anymore.
1: Sad. It's the final season we get to see our guy Alex Ovechkin. And because I won't remember to do so at any other point throughout the year, thank you, Alex Ovechkin. And thank you, America, tapping into us tonight. Another installment of Westwood One Sports Night in the books. I'm back with you Saturday, 7 p.m. to 11 p.m. Eastern Time for College Saturday Now. Thank you to our guy Oliver Popular. Thank you to Denton Day, Pete Souza, Drake Toll. What's up?
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15: Sabres, Stars tonight. 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News from practice yesterday, Matias Samuelsson had a maintenance day. Jason Zucker did not participate. And it's not official yet, but Ukko-Pekka Luukkonen was in the starter's net as well yesterday. Paul Hamilton has a piece up on our website, WGR550.com, with all of the latest. Bills-Rams Monday night, 8:15. We'll get our first injury report today. Looking around the NFL, D'Amico Ryan said he'll take over play calling duties from defensive coordinator Matt Burke. T. Higgins, now with a neck injury on top of his adductor issue, did not practice yesterday. Cardinals coach Mike LaFleur said Jeremiah Love's ankle injury should not impact him for week five against the Lions. And in baseball, Yankee season over after being swept by the Rays. The Dodgers advanced past the Braves, winning their series. Brewers advanced past the Padres after taking the series.

0: Series and only one divisional series alive. It's Guardians-White Sox. Chicago leads 2-1. Their next matchup tonight at 8 o'clock. It's your Paddock Chevrolet Sports Update. 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I'm Joe Calley for Western New York's Voice of the Fan, WGR.
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4: 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This is controversy.
0: Spilling.
5: World Cup of blow.
6: What a way to finish this incredibly popular segment.
7: What's going on in there?
0: Ketchup. Just a fruit smoothie.
6: Last time we did this, we just debated soups and decided that Lake Erie is, in fact, not a soup. Don't let anybody didn't give it a lot of thought.
0: No, we definitely did.
2: We took it out for a spin, but no, this ain't the car for me.
8: You bozo. You bozo. You bozo.
6: I'm already going to walk out of the room. I'd like to apologize on behalf of WGR and Odyssey for this segment.
1: You're listening to Jeremy and Joe on the home of all sports, all the time. WGR.
6: Hey, everybody. Good morning. Sabres game night. The Cowboys Bucks in Tampa.
2: Yes.
6: And
2: with a backup quarterback, but whatever.
6: Jalen Daniels.
2: Yeah.
6: All right. We got that. Sabre Stars, and then one day closer to Monday Night Football. What else is going on? I played some windy golf yesterday. A little bit of windy golf.
2: Always fun.
6: Your favorite.
2: Always
6: your
2: fun.
6: Your favorite. It was a moment for me because I thought, you know, this really might be the last round. You never know when the last round is until you put them away. I think I've got more time. But
2: October 8th is pretty early.
6: I agree. It crossed my mind that we are definitely getting there.
2: Yeah. There's times, though, it was 2 years ago that it was like into November before the clubs got put away for me. Like maybe even mid-November?
6: Yeah.
2: Middle of November somewhere? So, you know, we could have another month. Today's warm again. Warmish. Yeah, sorry. Like we're not, you know, in the 70s, I don't think.
6: We will be on Saturday.
2: There you go.
6: It'll be 70 degrees on Saturday, so that's nice.
2: Yeah, look at that.
6: Yeah. What's not to love? Luukkonen in the starter's net.
2: I did not expect that, but all right. Here we go. Are they going back to just a rotation? Luukkonen and Ellis? Or does Lyon? I mean, just Luukkonen. All right. Home game, if he... Owen said this the other day about like the fans and like the attitude towards Luukkonen right now. I think if he lets in a soft goal tonight early or just has a bad game overall, like it could get ugly quick. Ugly-ish.
6: Hey.
2: It's not going to be a riot, but...
6: That's kind of funny you say that. Like, yesterday, in the last 24 to 36 hours, has been, from my experience online on Twitter, and, you know, we get people calling about the Bills mostly yesterday, but on the Sabres, it's been a deluge to me of, hey, idiot, they're great. Like, oh, all right.
2: Well, that's because of the tweet you sent.
6: Yes, which I thought, like, they look like a team that could use a little bit more, which I kind of stand by. And I feel like everybody thought the entire offseason, but whatever. Hey, idiot, they're great. All right. And here you are saying, if the goalie gives up a bad one, the whole place will boo. Well,
2: I just think people are really done with the goalie.
6: Sure. But that represents people that are on edge versus what I've been given, which is like, doofus. They're going to be in the cup. They're going to be in the cup final. Look at their expected goal percentage.
2: Uh-huh.
6: 3 games in.
2: Yeah.
6: So. I don't know. Like, Owen, you did bring this up the other day, and we didn't really flesh it out too much, the idea that, and I don't know, I don't want to feed into this, but just frankly having the discussion, you know, you're in a spot where you're like, I think that he's under the microscope. I'll say it that way. The way you said it was, I think it's kind of done for him here.
9: Yeah.
6: That people are too laser-focused on everything that he does to give him a fair shot anymore just because of... Probably because of the no trade thing.
9: I think it's a combination of that plus the bouncer in the playoffs last year will forever stick in a lot of people's minds. I don't think that's fair, but I think it's going to happen. And I think that the ride we've been on with him throughout his career already, just in general, sort of all add up to, I think, a guy that's going to have a really hard time having anybody believe in him in this town. I think it's really, I think it's tough because I don't think he necessarily deserves that.

0: that. But that's what I think is going to happen here. I think it's done. I think he's cooked here because people don't like him. And
1: Well, it's not that they don't like him.
0: Well, like I think they don't like the idea of him being the goalie.
2: Yeah. It's a trust thing for me. Yeah,
0: right. He's great. He's a very good dude from everything I've heard about. I've had a couple conversations with him. He's great, but people don't like seeing him in the net for the Sabres anymore. I think they're sick of it.
1: They don't trust it.
0: Yeah, and that's again. I don't think it's totally fair, but it certainly feels that way to me. I mean. On the other night, Ellis gets introduced and it's a crowd pop. Like, it's like, okay, it's somebody else. And that was striking to me that was how that went. And I think we all, you know, we've talked about the lose mixed with booze the other at the home opener when he was introduced. And like that to me says a lot. And that's, I think he's in a really hard position right now.
1: Yeah.
2: Well, listen, Winnipeg has a goalie now, so maybe they get closer to making their move. Stuart Skinner's like number one in the league in saves and second in save percentage through three games. Mm-hmm. So they're happy over there.
1: Most of the way through this, the idea of trading for Hellebuyck has been appealing on the level of like you could have an all-world goaltender.
2: Yeah.
1: But it's always been like, all right, well, what's the price? I mean, you want to get into the weeds of like age of Hellebuyck, sure, but the price is thought to have been a skater or two. Let's go through some of the names. Ready? Mm-hmm. The number one name that was put in this deal 1,000 times. Jack Quinn.
2: Mm-hmm.
1: What do you think?
2: Well, are they paying him?
1: That's the big question. Are they going to pay him?
2: Like, do you want to trade Jack Quinn now for Hellebuyck, or do you want to give him $10 million a year?
1: Because he's looking like he's going to go for $10 million a year.
2: So
1: that's the question there.
2: Right.
1: Other names, like McLeod.
2: Fourth line.
0: Yeah.
1: Other names, Hellenius, because he's one of the one you already paid the other two, or you haven't played Kulik yet, but
2: Mertka was Mertka, usually the guy that came up.
1: Mertka, okay. Yeah.
2: Like none of the pieces that I feel like were ever in that deal, I'm like afraid to move.
1: Okay.
2: Like Quinn would be, that would hurt because he looks so good right now, but I'm not sure that they're paying him. Well, so I guess that's the part they might
1: not be paying him. If I got rid of him, wouldn't my questions about scoring go up even more? Like,
2: yeah.
1: I've got one of my better scorers on the team that's going to help me replace Alex Tuck's production.
2: Yes.
1: And now I'm just going to send him out too.
0: Yeah, so that's one where I think you want to see, like, Consta or Kulik or somebody, like, blow up in that department to make you feel okay about it.
1: Yeah.
0: That's what I think you would need in that scenario. If you're going to trade Quinn, you'd want to see five games where Kulik and Hellenius score a few times each to make you feel like you can afford to lose that.
2: Mm-hmm. Yeah, he might not fit anyway because the whole story all summer has been Winnipeg wants centers. Mm-hmm. So, like, he might not even be the real part of it. Like, maybe it would just be McLeod and other stuff.
1: Or
2: like,
1: Norris, if they want Norris.
2: Or Norris, along with that. But you said this the other day. I had originally thought the opposite, that if they're good right away, Winnipeg, that could actually increase the chance that they would just move Hellebuyck. Because then they'd be more open to futures.
1: Yes, because they would. Yeah. Half the reason Winnipeg would be stuck on this idea is because if we do that, everyone else will want to leave.
2: Right.
1: The GM will get fired, and we'll just wander the desert.
2: Right.
1: If instead they're good and can send them off for a couple pieces and make the playoffs, and they can show their other players actually all those fears that we're fine. We're not going to crater season tickets. We're not going to be talked about as a franchise that can't survive financially because we did it all.
2: Yep.
1: So maybe them being good is better.
2: And they're 3-0-1, which is 7 points, which is the most in the West so far for the first week of the season.
1: Good start.
2: That is a very good start for them. And both their goalies, Skinner at least, has been good. So, yeah, like, and maybe you just give them one piece that's helping them now that they could sell that part of it. And like, okay, we could do that. We just need one piece that'll help us now. Maybe that's your McLeod. And then you give us a bunch of other future stuff, and all right, we'll end this because we're good. And Scheifele's happy, basically.
1: The Sabres would also have to figure out what to do with the rest of the goalies. That probably means sending one out, if not two, because you're not doing a three-goalie system if you...
2: You'd trade Lyon away and just like have Ellis be your backup. Yeah.
1: And Lukanen does what? Also get traded away?
2: Forgot about him.
1: Forgot about the starter tonight who we opened this segment talking about.
2: You would have to move him, yes.
1: Yeah.
2: But you might not have to do that now. You just you know, he's your number two until the deadline, and maybe Edmonton would want him right now.
1: Like, maybe.
2: You could probably find a spot for him.
1: I just, as we lay this all out for the billionth time since June 1st, I think, it's just not going to happen.
2: We haven't
1: done the helometer in a while.
2: No, we haven't.
1: I don't think it's going to happen.
2: Isn't that every team's attitude, though, with him?
1: Yes.
2: Someone will trade for him, and I bet every team's attitude or fan base's attitude, if you're a Carolina fan or you're a Utah fan or a San Jose fan, you've probably been talking about this since June, and if it comes up now, this is never actually going to happen. Yeah. He's going to get traded somewhere.
1: Eventually.
2: So somewhere is going to get him and be like, I thought there's no chance of this.
1: Maybe next year, maybe next offseason. Maybe at the deadline to a team that he would accept that he would get a fresh start with. I'm thinking about how when Evander Kane got traded, it was February. He was hurt and not going to play until the following year. Right?
2: Right. I remember that.
1: That's February. Eichel got traded in November.
2: Yes.
1: Okay. So a little further into the season.
2: Yep.
1: I don't know. I'm wishing Lukanen luck. The save percentage is ghastly, but the expected goals is not ghastly. That's just a little sub- what you want it to be, right?
2: It's -3 in two games. I mean, that's not necessarily...
1: That's pretty bad.
2: That's not great.
1: It's not great.
2: This is the every other thing, though. Like, every other year, he's in the negative. Actually, to be fair, in 7 years in the NHL, 5 of his seasons are in the negative. But the ones he's played a lot of games, it's back and forth.
1: Yeah.
2: He's got a negative year, then a positive year, then a negative year, and last year was the best year for that. So, it's not off to a great start if subscribing to it is just legitimately a UPL roller coaster.
1: Yeah.
2: And if he had a good year last year, then him holding up to that, he's just not been that player in his career. So the good news, I guess, is that they have – this has always been my positive attitude on if they don't make another trade for a goalie. If I do get the bad UPL year, I have two other goalies that I might be able to rely on. But even their questions. So that's the best part. Like, some of these years when Lukanen, 2 years ago was his worst season by far. Like, he was a -12 goal saved above expected that entire season. He was an .888 save percentage playing 55 games. Like, that year, that's a bad UPL year. There was nobody behind him. There was no other. Reimer took over, like, at the very end of the season when they were out of it. Like, there just wasn't another guy. It was Levi. Right? At the beginning of the year, it was Levi, and you couldn't do that. And now, Lyon and Ellis, I mean, not all-world goalies, but more reliable to me than what they would have had the last time UPL had a down season.
1: Fair. 803-0550 if you want to throw this at us, throw anything at us on the Sabres real quick to open up here. Is there any sort of game we can play with the power play to have fun with it? Can we do anything?
2: We want to do like Sammy Squares, but the power play?
1: Something.
2: Like they score a goal that day on the power play?
1: Yeah. We need a promotion or something, you know? Like it used to be, I think of this all the time for Tim Hortons. It used to be like at Bills games, you get 2 touchdowns, everyone gets a free coffee.
2: Right.
1: And for the Bills for a long time, that wasn't a guarantee. And they'd get the 2 touchdowns and you'd get your free coffee. In fact, my brother-in-law still chants coffee every time the Bills score their second touchdown, even though it's very normal for them to get 2 touchdowns.
2: When were they running that promotion?
1: Oh.
2: Like mid-drought?
1: A while. It might even still be the case.
2: No, they can't.
1: Just get a free coffee.
2: They've probably scored 2 touchdowns every game for 4 years.
1: A lot. It happens a lot now. It did not used to happen. So anyway, What should it be? Hmm. If they score a power play goal, everybody in town gets a taco or something.
2: Chicken sandwich.
1: Chicken sandwich. Yeah. The whole arena. The Sabres should lean into it. If they get a power play goal, everyone gets a free something. Because, I mean, I don't know, that might bring out the booze. Maybe if they don't score a power play, we all get a taco. And it kind of just softens everyone up a bit.
2: I guess everybody's already booing a little bit. Like mid power play sometimes, like when they're not getting set up.
1: Right. There are 3 things in the arena that get people mad. It's going to be the power play, the goalie in net tonight, and the refs. And that's really it. That's what's going to get people fired up.
2: Right.
1: And I do think with Lukanen, it is a little bit unfair, over focused on. It really comes down to the fact that does it only come down to the idea that the reporting is that he's the reason this move they wanted didn't happen? If it had been Lyon and he had blocked it, would this be looked at in for him? I mean, I don't know, you know, a guy like that has a no move. But the idea is Why are we focused on him?
2: He's not been
1: consistently terrible. They have a good team in front of him. They just went and won a playoff round, and he won playoff games along the way.
2: Mm-hmm.
1: Like I'm not trying to take up from totally. I feel like the whole issue has centered and driven right to him.
2: I think there is a defense for him that he's been put in a position that is probably not fair to him over the years. And I don't necessarily think it's about the Hellebuck deal. I mean, the original deal that Cheveldayoff probably should have just taken at the draft, Luukkonen had no ability to say no at that point in time.
1: Right, right.
2: Like, that's before he has a no-trade clause. I think part of it is not his fault in that he is just probably not a number one goalie in the National Hockey League. And that's fine. Guys can have long careers in the NHL without being a true number one. But we're 7 years into this guy's career, and his career save percentage is under 900. Like, they were at a point as a franchise where they were down in the dumps, and he did not have good production in the AHL, but they had nowhere else to turn because it was 40-year-old Craig Anderson, and that was basically it. So what happened 4 or 5 years ago? Luukkonen's up here, despite not playing well in the AHL, because that's just it. That's where we're at. He was drafted high, and we're rebuilding as a franchise. Post-Eichel, we're going to call him up, and that's going to be our guy. So now we're into year 5 of him being a regular NHLer, and maybe it should have only been like year 3, maybe year 4, but we've seen him so long, and he's been asked for so long to be the lead guy when he's probably not a lead guy that filters in. It filters in for me, I'm sure, because what's my expectation every year? It's what they ask him to be, which is the number one lead goalie. And if he had just this whole time been a guy hanging out, playing 30 games a year, that was kind of the 1B to somebody else that's the 1A along the side, like maybe it would be a very different attitude towards him. And we would just appreciate him for what he is, which is, yeah, he's an inconsistent goalie that sometimes will give you a great game. Or even sometimes he'll give you a great season, and then other times you'll really, really be upset about it.
1: Yeah.
2: It's what they've asked him to be for 7 years. That's what it is, in my opinion. We also might be spoiled when it comes to goaltenders historically because, for the last 25, 30 years, there's been two Hall of Fame goaltenders that have played for this team.
1: I don't want to say spoiled. I mean, it's been a while. When's the last time you felt like you had the guy that was in net that it felt right? It's been...
2: Yeah, I guess Miller's 12 years ago now.
1: It's been a decade since they had a guy that you were pretty confident was going to be their guy,
2: mm-hmm.
1: or at least that they would have said as their number one. I mean, Enroth was okay to good, right? I thought Enroth...
2: Allmark was great, but he just couldn't stay healthy.
1: Allmark was pretty good, and then he left.
2: Yeah.
1: So, yeah, I'm wondering. I'm wondering how this thing gets approached from here on out if... The Sabres want to give it a month and then have an internal meeting. Like, they're not, I don't think that they are internally living and dying every single game, like I might be. Right? If they lose to the Stars tonight and Luukkonen gets lit up, all of a sudden I'm looking at the schedule and thinking, like, oh man, these teams coming in, Utah, Florida, Montreal, Toronto, Montreal, the big stretch here. Dallas is 1-2 so far. They're off to the worst start of any of these teams you're about to face. So, anyway.
2: They're 0-8 on the power play so far.
1: Dallas is?
2: Yeah.
1: Oh, all right.
2: Someone might get off the mat tonight.
1: Maybe we should have some sort of bet about the power play versus the penalty kill, which will score first. The penalty kill gets its chances,
2: Yeah.
1: But they've looked good. If there's anybody I'd like to see look good tonight and dominant again, I mean, last game is all about power. Earlier on, it's whatever. They've got good things from Quinn. It's
2: been a little bit about Kulik, too,
1: Kulik
2: so far.
1: Kulik has looked pretty good. Quinn's looked pretty good.
2: Osland is being treated by Lindy like their number one center so far.
1: He looks good.
2: Yep.
1: I mean, I don't know if Doan's going to make it in the lineup tonight. We'll see. He's got that lower body thing that's lingering, I suppose.
2: Mm-hmm.
1: He hasn't really been noticeable the way he has been in his Sabres career, so that'd be nice to get that going eventually.
2: Mm-hmm.
1: And then, Hellenius. Let's see a little juice from that kid. It's been about the kids and how they're going to be the ones to do it. I'd like to see some from him tonight as his the card-carrying leader of his fan club.
2: Yeah.
1: Because I need him to be like, a top 15 player in the league.
2: Top 15 player in the league.
1: maybe not that big. But
2: I'd like a 20-goal rookie year? I mean, have we totally cooled off the he's going to be contending for the Calder this year?
1: There hasn't been much talk about it.
2: It's only been 3 games.
1: He was 6th in the Calder odds.
2: Yes.
1: And here right. we are so far. It's, you know.
2: Yeah, I mean,
1: he scored a goal. He gave one up.
2: It could be him playing on the wing also, I guess.
1: Right.
2: He kind of did this, though, last year in the regular season. Playoffs were great, and it maybe erased everybody's memory from what the regular season was, but he had those great first couple games, and then I think it was like seven games after that where he didn't have a point, and then he got sent down to Rochester before he called it back up in the playoffs, and then he did it. So, you know, like this kind of happened to him a little bit last year. I wouldn't want to rush or panic on him at all because he's only 20 years old. And if I can just get him, what do I need from him this year? Especially if Oslin and Kulik are going to be good. If those two are going to be night-to-night contributors, what do I really need from Hellenius? I'd love him to be Calder guy or top-line winger guy. But can I get away with him being a guy that, you know, what was Paterka at the beginning of his career? He'd get hot for a week, and then he'd disappear for 2 weeks. And then he'd get hot for another few games, and then he'd disappear. Like, isn't that kind of all I need from him? I don't need him being a night-to-night contributor. I need him being a guy that, like, once in a while, he's going to have a great night for me. But that bakes in, again, the context there of the other two kids are going to be more night-to-night contributors for me.
1: To that point, it'd be nice to see, it's time to see a great night, you know?
2: Sure, right, because we haven't really had it so far.
1: Right. 803-0550 if you want to join us. Sal coming up at 7. We haven't talked to Sal this week. The Bills moving things off a day. They'll get back to practice today. Maybe we get an update on DJ Moore, if he's practicing, if it looks like he's going to be out there. They're going to, you know, kind of power him down for a week or two to try and get him healthy. They've got two games on the West Coast. They'll stay out there, out West. L.A., then Vegas, then the bye week, then Baltimore. Feels like a big 4 weeks, you know? I mean, the bye week notwithstanding, but like Baltimore right after is a big one out of the bye week.
2: I think it's the trade deadline right after those four games,
1: all
2: too,
1: right.
2: I think. Call the Eagles.
1: Give me a good rumor. What do you want to trade for the Eagles?
2: I don't know. They're tearing down. What do they got? Let's go shopping. They're loading up for their Burrow trade, their Stafford Goff trade next year, right? Because they have they have two firsts and 2 seconds now in 28.
1: Okay. I did see Chris Long on his podcast kind of taking down Jalen Hurts. Like, come on, dude.
2: Yeah.
1: You got to be better than this.
2: I mean.
1: And that's a former Eagle talking about Jalen Hurts that way.
2: Does he feel like they're about to punt on me because they're kind of building up for something next?
1: There's never in my mind been any doubt the Eagles would love to push a button and get out of that and do something
2: else.
1: Well,
2: I think they're already starting the gears on that.
1: Bills and Rams. Talk about how you're feeling about that game. Big day today to find out about DJ Moore and other assorted injuries, because they did leave that game against the Patriots with a couple of dings in the secondary. They brought in a defensive back for a workout. So anyway, we'll talk about it all with Sal coming up at the top of the hour, because we have not chatted with him since Monday. In the meantime, your calls. We've got shots of audio brought to you by Outlet Liquor. Another thing to get to along the way, it's a Sabres game night. We can guess a Dallas-based hot dog and all that good stuff. Jeremy and Joe, give us a ring, 803-0550 here on WGR.
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2: Sabres, Stars tonight. 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News from practice yesterday. Matias Samuelsson had a maintenance day, while Jason Zucker did not practice. It's not official yet, but Ukko-Pekka Luukkonen was in the starters net yesterday as well. 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Again, puck drop at 7 o'clock tonight. Bills-Rams Monday night, 8:15. We'll get our first injury report today around the NFL. Bucks-Cowboys tonight for Thursday Night Football. Kickoff set for 8:15. D'Amico Ryan said it will take over play calling duties for the Texans defense from defensive coordinator Matt Burke. T. Higgins, now with a neck injury on top of his adductor issue, did not practice yesterday. Cardinals coach Mike LaFleur said Jeremiah Love's ankle injury should not impact him for Week 5 against the Lions either. In baseball, Yankees season is over after being swept by the Rays. The Dodgers advance past the Braves after winning their series. And the Padres season is over as the Brewers advance after taking the series. Only one series left alive, the Guardians-White Sox. Chicago leads 2-1, their next matchup tonight at 8 o'clock. It's your Paddock Chevrolet Sports Headlines. 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I'm Joe Calley for Western New York's Voice of the Fan, WGR.
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3: There are a lot of reasons to believe that Tyreek Hill would make sense there, but he makes sense for Buffalo, too. I mean, if you look at the Bills receiver group, you've got Keon Coleman, who's really come on in his third year, I think surprised a lot of people. DJ Moore is banged up now. And then you've got Khalil Shakir, who's your classic slot. What's the one thing they're missing? The one thing they're missing is a burner. If you think Tyreek Hill can be that, he could add an element to Buffalo that they don't have right now and maybe unlock a little bit more downfield for Josh Allen.
4: Couple things. That's Albert Breer. I do agree the Bills could use a burner. I do not think it should be Tyreek Hill, or it will be Tyreek Hill.
5: No.
4: But
5: no, thank
4: the
5: you.
4: The burner idea, yes. And then unlocking more things downfield. I saw Anthony from Cover One posting. You remember the play that Josh Palmer dropped?
5: Yes.
4: The deep throw?
5: That would have been called back for holding. But
4: yes. Yeah. Yes. That was a very bad miss by the quarterback.
5: Oh, it was super late.
4: Palmer is wide open. It should be a touchdown.
5: Yeah.
4: So unlocking things deep. So far, Josh Palmer has been there down the field open a few times. Sometimes he hasn't caught it. Sometimes the quarterback's put the ball in harm's way. But I don't think this team really needs to lock things up downfield. To open things up downfield. I think they've been pretty good with that. But I would always take more speed, just probably not in the form of Tyreek Hill. So good morning. But
5: he should not, for what happened this week in the deposition of his divorce trial, he should not be allowed to play football ever again.
4: Right. I wonder.
5: Which already probably should have been true.
4: He's trying to get back in the league, and I wonder if, I mean, that's Albert Breer. Is this one of those things where you tie him to a good team to try and scare up another good team to finish the job?
5: Yeah.
4: And bringing him in, on board?
5: I really think it's not going to matter. I heard a lot and read a lot yesterday about that the report earlier in the week about him being like days away from signing was because they knew the testimony that was coming out the next day and they were trying to get ahead of it to kind of, you know, what, play the media game. It sounds like, I think if he is going to sign with a team, he's immediately going on the commissioner's exempt list. So good luck. You want to sign him this week, then you're probably having to deal with him not being available to you on top of all the moral questions that you're signing up for.
4: Yep.
5: He can't keep his hands off pregnant women. So why should the NFL allow him to play?

0: 803-0550. We've taken a call or two on this idea too. I don't see it. I mean,
1: no, me neither.
0: Joe Brady likes to say, "Be you with us," and that can be true about C.J. Gardner-Johnson tweeting things.
1: Yeah,
0: but not so much this.
1: I mean, Brian Thomas Jr. is not getting used a lot in Jacksonville, but them trading them to you seems not likely.
0: No.
1: And then there's the Marvin Harrison Jr. thing, which Cardinals beat reporters like don't shoot down every time it comes up. So there's that idea. But even that, like, aren't those players are interesting because what they would hopefully provide for you is more than just what Palmer is just right now, like stretching the field and not really doing much else, right? Like
0: anytime
1: he's running routes like in the intermediate or short and Allen's trying to find him, it is not happening so far through a couple of games. So if you trade for Marvin Harrison Jr., you're not hoping, I think, for him to catch one pass every two games in a big play. Like you'd like him to become a more regular part of your offense.
0: Palmer has three catches, and the length of the catches are 43, 34, and 3.
1: 3.
0: 3.
1: Yeah.
0: 43 yards, 34 yards, and 3.
1: Yeah.
0: 3 catches, 3 games on 9 targets. 803-0550. Meanwhile, last night in the Yankee game in baseball, gentlemen, I think this might be the first time I've ever seen a 30-year later ball don't lie makeup call.
1: Mm-hmm.
0: 30 years later, the Yankees get dinged for a fan interference on a home run in a playoff game.
1: Yep. Their own home run.
0: Their own home run.
1: Yeah. Well, it wasn't a home run at the end of the day, but
0: it probably would have been.
1: No, though. Did you see the angle along the wall?
0: I saw lots of angles. I think it was.
1: Oh man,
0: it was much more. It was much closer to over the wall than the Jeffrey Mayer home run where Tony Tarasco is trying to catch it on the Orioles.
1: Yeah.
0: Which, by the way, here's how you know that was a long time ago. That kid's name, Jeffrey Mayer, it had left my brain. I had to go look. What was that kid's name? What was it? That his name was right there for me with Bartman, famous fans that you know.
1: Mm-hmm.
0: I knew that kid, Jeffrey Mayer. He was a part of the sports lexicon. Everybody knew Jeffrey Mayer's name because he gets that home run for, was it a Tino Martinez home run?
1: Mm-hmm.
0: I don't know who it would have been. Anyway, I think it might have been Tino. And of course, back then, 1996, I'm deep in my Yankee hating days.
1: There's no way this ball is gone. I think the angle they just showed on TV, which is the one where you see the back of the right fielder, from that angle, as you see the ball come down, I think it's getting caught.
0: But the problem is, the whole idea of interference there is, we don't know if it came down. You got in the way. That should be a home run. That should be a home run every time.
1: But there's like a common sense thing here where like you see the way the ball is coming down. It's not going to be over the wall. I don't think it's going to be over the wall.
0: It is different.
1: Do they have some VAR like trajectory, like Hawkeye technology Jeter. That shows where the ball was headed? I don't know.
0: It was by the way, it was Jeter who hit the Jeffrey Mayer home run, adding to his legend with a home run he didn't deserve.
1: Right.
0: It's fine. I'm over it by now. It's been 30 years.
1: They also allowed the run to score, which they didn't used to do that on ground rule doubles, right? Like that's a replay review introduction the last couple of years. So like the guy was allowed to score a run. It's not like they got nothing for it. I think they got lucky because he was going to catch the ball. And they got a guy on second and had a run score.
0: I don't know. That outfielder did not. If you watch the two different tapes, the two different videos, Tarasco of the Orioles is going to catch that ball. He's posted up underneath it,
1: yes,
0: and he is almost readying to throw it into the infield. This guy is falling against the wall. He is not looking like he's in a strong catching position.
1: No, it would have been tough.
0: It would have been a very awkward, goofy catch. I don't think this guy's catching that ball.
1: But he might. He might. The glove is ready for it, and it's just whether he would have held on after contacting the wall, like immediately after. Yeah, like I don't know he was going to catch it, but he might have caught it, and if he did catch it, it's an out as opposed to on second base with a run scored.
0: Now, also, they ruled it fan interference without a review.
1: I thought they did review it.
0: Okay, yeah, replay showed, yeah. They got together to start talking about it before it went to review. So,
1: right.
0: Yeah, interference is called. Wave of boos. You know, after viewing all relevant angles, this is a quote, the replay official definitively determined the spectator interfered with the ball over the field of play. The ball would not have left the playing field, nor would it have been caught. The call was overturned. There was spectator interference, no home run.
1: There is something to...
0: So they gave him a double.
1: They gave him a double. There is something, too, though, about, like, all the Yankee fans in the first row, like, pointing and laughing at the Rays outfielder. It's going like this. And having them have to eat it after because, you actually just cost your team.
0: They have been conditioned to think that they're allowed to get away with that for 30 years.
1: Were there Yankee fans in the Dodgers World Series a couple years ago that did something?
0: Yeah, and the guy
1: got banned, didn't they?
0: He should have been kicked out for life, and they gave him a front row seat the next week next game.
1: Oh, yeah, that's right. He was back.
0: Yeah, he was back the next game.
1: What did they do? Do you remember what they did, though?
0: No, I just remember.
1: Was it the same thing?
0: I couldn't believe he wasn't kicked out.
1: I found it pretty quickly, just searching it. The Dodgers... caught the ball. The Yankee fans grabbed his arms, and the one guy peeled his glove open and pulled the ball out.
0: Yeah. And they were celebrated.
1: They were celebrated.
0: And allowed back the next game.
1: Yeah.
0: Terrible. So good. Good.
1: Right. I love rooting against the Yankees.
0: I really haven't rooted against them.
1: Got swept.
0: I have not rooted against them a lot lately, but this moment, opens up the old wounds of the late 90s.
1: Well, they've kind of become the Cowboys, haven't they? They're the team that's the most talked about that doesn't really... I mean, they win more than the Cowboys they don't win championships more than the Cowboys do.
0: No, they get a lot closer. And they reasonably believe that they probably could, or at least they're on the doorstep. And the Cowboys, when's the last time the Cowboys made an NFC championship game? Is it the 90s?
1: They haven't made a moment back?
0: No. Not an NFC Championship game.
1: That it's probably the 90s. Yeah. Because I don't think ever went.
0: I should double check this, but it feels like if the Cowboys had been on the doorstep of the Super Bowl, we would all know it. How do you avoid that mere idea? They lost at home to the Packers once on the Rodgers crazy throw. They lost in Green Bay on the Dez Bryant didn't catch the ball.
1: Yeah, you're right. Since they won the Super Bowl, they have made the divisional round 7 times and have not made it to a conference championship.
0: Yeah, they lost in Seattle on the Romo field goal.
1: 0-7 in the divisional round since they've won a Super Bowl.
0: That's nuts.
1: They lost to the Niners a couple of years ago. They lost to the Rams a few years before that. They lost to the Packers with Rodgers.
0: Yeah, that's the one where Rodgers...
1: They lost to Rodgers twice.
0: Rodgers is the incredible throw in Dallas with a toe tap and... It's an unbelievable game and like one of his best throws ever. And then the one in Green Bay with Rodgers was Dez Bryant didn't catch the ball, but he did catch the ball, but he didn't.
1: They lost in the divisional round in 09, 34-3 in Minnesota.
0: Mm.
1: I don't have any memory of it. Oh, is that? Yes, I do. That's Favre.
0: Oh, okay.
1: They got blown out by Favre.
0: Yeah.
1: Yeah.
0: Well, have the Yankees been to the ALCS since the Cowboys have been to the conference championship?
1: Well, they made the World Series and that Dodgers won a couple years
0: ago. Right, there you go.
1: Yeah.
0: So, yes.
1: Yeah.
0: 803-0550.
1: The only thing real quick about baseball, I got so into the baseball playoffs a year ago, and like there's some carryover. Like I'm more interested, I feel like, this year than in past years just because was into it last year. I don't think I could watch playoff games at that Tampa Stadium. It's so ugly. It just doesn't feel like a big game when I watch games on TV there.
0: Well, you're getting another round of it.
1: It's a golf dome.
0: Right?
1: Yeah, right. Like a World Series game in that ballpark just seems unbelievable that would happen. But I guess it has happened, right? Because they've made the World Series before there.
0: 803-0550. Sabres and Stars tonight. And we'll talk with Sal about the Bills and what's going to come up on the injury report, all that good stuff. Today we'll get some designations. Everything's pushed off a day because the Bills play on Monday Night Football. The Sabres play 3 times before the Bills play. Mm-hmm. Dallas tonight, Utah Saturday, Florida Monday, 1 o'clock.
1: Mm-hmm.
0: Jeremy and Joe, give us a ring if you'd like at 803-0550 here on WGR.

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3: It's something I was going to mention right to you just there, and I slipped my mind at the last minute. What was it? I know. So the Sabres play tonight against the Stars. Next week, Thursday, they play the Toronto Maple Leafs.
2: Yes.
3: On the road.
2: In Toronto.
3: And we have a watch party.
2: Yes, we do.
3: 1812 Tavern.
2: 1812 Tavern. I'll actually be hosting the afternoon show that day.
3: All right.
2: Because Mike and Chris will be on their way to
3: And then bopping out for the watch party?
2: Yeah, and they'll be out for the watch party. You know, 2 to 6 these days, so I'll get there by 7.
3: Nice. You and I will be there for the full game. So come out of the 1812 Tavern in Hamburg and watch a game with us. They've got Sims upstairs, golf simulators. We'll watch hockey.
2: Are you bringing your golf clubs?
3: I mean, you never. I like to have them in the vehicle I'm driving.
2: Just in case.
3: You just never know when you're going to need them.
2: Little intermission. How many holes could you get in intermission?
3: Let's
2: three holes?
3: Closer to the pin. Why not? We should make sure that the bays are not reserved. They've got leagues.
2: They probably
3: have leagues and all that stuff. But I'll make a call. Yeah, but anyway.
2: Toronto with McKenna, too. Like That's a juicy matchup that early in the season. Because we don't know how good Toronto is yet.
3: No, that's right. And we talked about it yesterday. Can the Sabres and Leafs both make it? It might be tough. So games in the division are going to be very, very big this year. So that's next Thursday night. We'll be at 1812 Tavern. Come hang out.
2: Yeah.
3: Watch the game with us. Great spot to watch a game. We'll be there. 803-0550. Sal coming up at 7. We're also going to do an edition of One and Done today. What do we do? We do the AFC or the NFC?
2: I mean, you are itching to talk Falcons, I know.
3: It's a shame they're not on tonight. Tonight's the Bucks and the Cowboys, which should be an absolute trouncing of the Bucks. Their defense is bad. It's made a couple of explosive plays, and they've got two good underlying numbers, but really they're getting thrashed, and the Cowboys come in with an elite offense. They should absolutely dominate the Bucks today.
2: Yeah.
3: And the Dallas defense has a couple playmakers, and the Bucks with Baker have been a mess. I mean, it's not a. I think it's 7.5 for a road favorite here.
2: Oh, I feel like it could be even more than that.
3: Yeah.
2: What would you?
3: Maybe it's 9.
2: What would you expect the Bucks to be good at tonight?
3: I don't know.
2: They have a undrafted rookie quarterback playing. They can't really run the ball. Their defense is putrid. I just think they're on Miami's level right now.
3: It certainly looks that bad.
2: Without Mayfield, they're on Miami's level.
3: Yeah. They are looking like last place in that division, which has teams that play, if not good football, scrappy. It's 8.5. Sorry, not 7.5. 8.5. Oh, and Dallas is at home. I thought it was in Tampa. Good night.
2: Yeah,
3: sorry, I'm ready to be wrong. My picks haven't exactly been great lately, but Dallas should annihilate them.
2: Yes.

0: 500 team, I think, with Huntley.
1: Yeah, that's in the Harbaugh days. We'll see if Jesse Minter, Declan Doyle, it's any different.
0: Yeah.
1: 803-0550 is our phone number to join us. Gina in Delaware has called in on fan interference and the Bills. Hey, Gina.
2: Hey, guys. Thanks for always taking my call. I really appreciate it. You know, I love the show. I was thinking this morning waking up, just because I watched that Yankees game, they never should have been in that position anyway. I mean, they swept them, right? But waking up as a fan, can you imagine waking up as that fan or fans? Was it one or two? It looked like a couple of them with their hands out.
1: Yeah.
2: That was just incredible to me. I'm an emotional person. So I leave the facts up to you guys. I just bring the emotion and the juice. And that's what I do because my passion for what I love is real. So that's that point. Am I wrong for thinking that the offense takes as much concern as the defense? When I'm looking at these last few games that we've played, guys, it's been close. It's not been like, oh, it's a breeze. It's not been that way. I'm getting a little nervous, and I'm wondering about our offense as much as our defense. And one particular play, Jeremy, just help me, that one play when it wasn't the bomb where, you know, the hero ball, it was the play that would have been a tie. It would have been a tie, and Josh threw his fingers up for two. And we went for two, and we didn't make it. Jeremy, why would we go for two when we're struggling against a team? Like, I'm asking about questioning. I'm, like, questioning our decisions. Am I wrong
1: for
2: being a little nervous about the Bills right now? That's my question.
1: Gina, I'm glad you brought this up. There's a good question, a good point in here. The Bills go for two because by doing it, let's go straight to the math of that game. And there's should they feel this way? They score to go up 26-21, right? You go for two because you want to be up a full touchdown.
0: Mm-hmm.
1: That way that if New England scores the touchdown, they have to make the extra point to tie you. If you just kick the extra point, then you're up 27-21. New England scores a touchdown. The extra point takes the lead. So this was a very easy one for the math.
0: Mm-hmm.
1: There are, however, some scenarios where you think, well, however this works out, one of us is going to have to go for two. What should I do about that? And if you're a Bills fan, you might say, I'm going to always want Josh Allen and my offense out there to do it. And then I would say, how about the fact that you're two for your last 11? Right?
0: Right.
1: This one's a guarantee. But a lot of the two-point math.
0: Because if you don't go for two here, New England's not going for two. They'll kick the extra point to go up one.
1: That's right. And then it's 28. I mean, okay.
0: Then they're up by.
1: Then it's 28-27.
0: Which is the same as being down.
1: It's not exactly the same.
0: It's not exactly the same, I guess. But.
1: Because now a field goal wins.
0: Right.
1: So maybe that's what Gina's getting at. All I'm getting at is there are going to be times. The math on two-point conversions is basically based on the idea that it's 50-50 to make it, or maybe even 60-40. And the Bills are not close to that. The Bills make it 20% of the last, 10.
0: Yeah.
1: Sal Capaccio on the other side. Your phone calls as well. 803-0550. Shots of audio. One and done. Fun to be had here on WGR.
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2: Sabres stars tonight. 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News from practice yesterday. Matias Samuelson had a maintenance day, did not participate, while Jason Zucker did not participate either. It's not official yet, but Ukko-Pekka Luukkonen was in the starter's net yesterday as well. Paul Hamilton has a piece up at our website, WGR550.com, with all of the latest. Bills-Rams Monday night at 8:15. We'll get our first injury report later today. Around the NFL, Bucks-Cowboys tonight for Thursday Night Football. Kickoff set for 8:15. D'Amico Ryan said he'll take over play calling duties from defensive coordinator Matt Burke. T. Higgins, now with a neck injury on top of his adductor issue, did not practice yesterday. Cardinals coach Mike LaFleur said Jeremiah Love with the ankle injury shouldn't impact him for Week 5 against the Lions either. In baseball, Yankee season is over after being swept by the Rays. Dodgers advance past the Braves after winning their series. Padres, season over as well. The Brewers advance after taking that series. Only one divisional series left alive. The Guardians, White Sox. Chicago leads 2-1. Their next matchup tonight at 8. It's your Paddock Chevrolet Sports Update. 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I'm Joe Calley for Western New York's Voice of the Fan, WGR.
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2: We got a Yankee fan in here to talk to us about this ruling last night in the Yankee game and also talk some Bills for Bills Rams. Sal Capaccio, our Bills beat reporter, joining us on the Western Hotline. Sal, I mean, it's not exactly the same. It's pretty darn close. Am I allowed to call it a ball don't lie moment 30 years later or karma or what are we doing? What are we doing with it? I feel like as a non-Yankee fan, I get to say you're not allowed to complain because you got one of those.
3: No, I might have only seen a few Yankee fans complain. I think most of us felt it was the right call.
2: Yeah.
3: You know, I mean, like, I really do. In fact, the other side is true. My buddy TJ Reeves, who you guys know, has been the Buccaneers sideline guy for years. He's in Tampa.
2: Mm-hmm.
3: He was mad. He thought that the Rays got hosed, and like the outfielder was going to catch it. I'm like, dude, what? Look at the angle. Like, no way. Right. This was the right call. He's like, no, he would have caught that ball. The Yankees got a favorable. I think it was the right call. I don't think anybody really should be complaining. If anybody from a Yankees fan is complaining, I guess what is the complaint that it should have been a home run? I don't know. I don't really see that could have been anything.
2: The whole thing kind of, it's one of those things where after the fact, it's a little odd. So a fan can reach out onto the field and guarantee a double, you know, like itself is a little bit weird, but whatever. I guess you want to say home field advantage. You could do something like that because I don't think he would have caught it personally.
3: I don't either.
2: He looked like
3: here's the thing. They can't guarantee a double because they could have said he could have caught it
2: right.
3: And then they would have called it out.
2: That's right. That's right.
4: Because maybe it depends who you ask. I looked at it and thought he was going to have a chance to catch it. Like he would have been contacting the wall, but the ball was heading towards the glove. It's just he would have had to hold on to it through the contact.
2: Right.
4: And what are the odds that he would have dropped it as he contacts the wall?
2: And you're not going to have a fan touching it being automatic out, or else you're going to have to get rid of those seats, you know, and those look like pretty fun seats.
3: Yeah,
4: you're not doing that.
2: No,
3: that's right. So yeah, that's what your point though, Joe, is what TJ said. Like you would have caught it. I said, and my response was, yeah, it was dropped out of a helicopter, like straight down. He would have caught it, but it was on an angle. It was going to hit the wall. So
2: right,
3: like I think that each side kind of had a little bit of a gripe, I guess, in some way. But yeah, I don't know. I think that everybody, even the announcers, most people.
2: Yeah.
3: I think who watched it said that was the right call. But, you know, at the end of the day, the Rays were the better team all year. I was saying it all year. Like, that team just doesn't lose. They're just they have a low payroll. They've built their team right. They have good pitching. They play such great defense. They're smart. You know, they everybody in the lineup hits. And the Yankees aren't built like that. The Yankees are built to be, you know, a team that can get you to, you know, 90 to 95 regular season wins, maybe on a 90 regular season wins, right? And then all of a sudden you get to the playoffs, and yeah, they have good pitching this year, but they're not built well enough to be able to sustain. So I expected this. Of course, it sucks when your team is out, but they lost to the better team.
2: Yeah. And

0: You know, it's funny, like, it's been a while. I just went back and watched the Bartman play because previous segment, Gina in Delaware called and asked about, you know, hurting your team, what it must feel like to be a part of that when you hurt your team. And, of course, he's the most famous example of that ever. And that's one where he is definitely reaching out over the field. You know, whatever. Mm-hmm. He's looking up in the sky. There's a defense for it. Knocks it out of the glove of his own player. And, of course, what happens from there is terrible. But you'd imagine if you felt you hurt your own team, even if you didn't go viral, become famous, and be shunned for it, you'd still probably feel pretty bad.
1: Yeah, I think so. I mean, maybe people are mad at this fan. I don't think so. I mean, I wouldn't be. That wasn't going to be – it wouldn't have been a home run. They made the right call. They gave him home plate, which, you know, both managers were mad about something, right? So I guess they did something right.
2: Was him being – do we know then? Maybe you don't know. Him being escorted out by police, which I saw a video of, was that him then just being kicked out of the game? Or was that, like, we want to make sure nobody does anything stupid?
1: That's a good question. I think you get kicked out of the game if you
2: – okay.
1: Interfere. I don't want to speak on that specifically. I don't know, Joe. Maybe that is the case. I don't know.
2: Oh, okay.
0: Sal Capaccio. See, we haven't talked in a couple days because, you know, the schedule got moved back a bit. The Bills are back to practice. We'll see what we can learn about DJ Moore for one. And there's lots of other stuff to talk about. But before we do that, like, you know, we talked Monday. We didn't talk Tuesday or Wednesday. How do you feel like the Patriots game aged over, you know, 24 hours later, looking at it in a different way, whether it's the way that Josh Allen played, the way the defense has played, and the issues that they've had. Just looking back now one last time before we look on to the Rams game and what might happen this week, after a little more time to reflect, what'd you come away with?
1: Yeah, you know, it's something I asked, you know, Joe Brady to open up his press conferences, you know, is the saying true, which is, when you lose, it's never as bad as what you think when you go back and watch. When you win, it's never as good as you think when you go back and watch. And yeah, he kind of agreed, which is like that's kind of the thing that you do in football. And I think that's the case. You're mad that they did not play well. There's a lot of things to clean up. I think it was one or two moments that really hurt them more than anything that led to maybe a bigger picture. And those one or two moments were decisions, a couple decisions by Josh. We know that. The one late in the game. That's not why they lost, but it's one of the whys, because they're in that position and they don't need that, what he has at that time. I think biggest thing, though, for me is the defense still. I mean, at the end of the day, the offense still scored 26 points, which in the NFL is still a good number. The Bills still do lead the NFL in points scored. They have over 31 points a game, which is the most in the NFL. And I'm not absolving the offense. They could have played better in this game. They should have got to the running game better. Even, you know, Connor McGovern said that when he was on with you guys the other day. But on the defensive end, I think what really hurt them, they were good on third down. It was allowing plays to extend by Drake May, and that turned into runs by him and passes by him that he made. And that's got to be cleaned up somehow. And when I look back and say, what needs to be like fixed on the defense, it's really everything from the linebacker back have to be better. And my biggest thing is, what are they going to do personnel-wise, and how is Jim Leonard going to help them? So he uses this phrase a lot. He says, it's my job to help them. Right? He knows they have to make plays. He even says, like, you got to make your one-on-ones. It's my job to help them. So my biggest takeaway after listening to him and marrying what happened, I think he's going to simplify the defense a little bit. The thing is that I don't know what that looks like, guys. Like, I don't know what that means, but I think he even talked about making it so that they can play faster, not have to think. You know, that communication that's going on, it looks like someone's kind of maybe not completely set, not sure what they're doing. I think that's really starting to catch up to them, and he's seeing that. And he's got to try to correct to fix that as they work through this. And I don't know what change it's going to be or what it's going to look like. We may not even notice it when we're watching Monday night.
0: Yeah.
1: I think he's going to try to simplify the defense so that doesn't happen.
2: Yeah. Do we, it's like where we're trying to figure out like what Leonard even has been so far, right? Like more zone than we thought, less blitzing than we thought. So it's like we're simplifying the defense would be interesting because we also don't, unless you have an answer to this, Sal, like what they've been trying to be as a defense through the first four games even.
1: Yeah. I mean, when people say aggressiveness, I think we often associate that with blitzing, which doesn't have to be. And it's not, this isn't a really super heavy blitz team. Aggressiveness, a lot of times, is just coming from different angles, showing different looks, making a quarterback kind of think he sees something and then not. You know, the Bills were very really good and known for being disguising coverages with their safeties under Sean McDermott. But you had two safeties for the most part that were there for a long time. And then even the last few years, they tried to do it more, but we couldn't. You saw that it didn't work as much with some of the newer guys they had besides Micah Hyde and Jordan Poyer. And I think that's what's happening here a little bit. They're trying to be aggressive and show different looks and line up in different spots. Where are we coming from? But I think that's hurting themselves in some way, Joe, right? So maybe that's what it is, which is, hey, you know, we may have to kind of simplify that. Maybe the offense will know a little bit more about what we're doing, but at least we can play fast and know where we are and know what we're doing. Maybe that's the answer, and I think that would probably get to what the answer to your question would be.
0: Sal Capaccio on the Western Hotline. Sal, back to the offense for a minute. You know, you mentioned how they score a lot of points. One thing that they are not good at, and I wonder how they can kind of drill down on this, is two-point conversions. Huh. They are two of their last 11, and one of those is a Mitch Trubisky two-point conversion. So Egg Allen's one of his last 10, and they've all been passes, something else that I saw we figured out after the loss to the Patriots.
1: Yeah.
0: So like, that, to me, feels like if I'm an offensive coach, that would drive me nuts. I've got one play against you. I got time to think about it. I got time to game plan everything about it. Here are our two-point plays this week. To be one of your last 10 with this quarterback, to me, seems like it's a big problem.
1: It is. I don't get it either. We talked with Joe Brady about it for sure. It's even, you had the numbers there. You're right.
0: One of their last 10. Two of their last 11.
1: Two of the last 11. I put the chart out the other day. I actually had every one of them mapped out. Like, you know what I mean? You could take a look and see each one over the last 11. Two over the last 11, you're right. And that exactly what stood out to me, Jeremy, which is they're all passes, right?
0: Yeah. And they're all not only passes, but a lot of them are passes to Coleman and Gilliam and Shakir and Knox. It's like, I mean, this year there's not been one to Moore. He's not been the team long enough. But, you know, Kincaid doesn't get one, and James Cook's not getting the ball. Like, some of your better weapons on these plays, it seems like you're always kind of – I guess I'd have to go back and watch what part of the progression they're in. But where do you get to Reggie Gilliam on the depth chart? Like,
2: what stood out to me is that there's no Allen runs in
1: right,
2: there.
1: Right. Right. Well, let me. So I asked Pete Carmichael on Monday to kind of get into what goes into a 2-point conversion. What goes in, like, from mm-hmm. the start of the week to the end of the week mm-hmm. when you play? What goes into a 2-point conversion? His answer was, you kind of really start with what does the defense do in that situation? Like, when you have an opponent, in this case the Rams, let's take a look at what the Rams have done on two-pointers. What do they like to run on two-pointers? What personnel do they like to use? Yes, of course, that's somewhat dictated by the offense, but you kind of take a look at them a little bit. Okay, what do we have that can counter that? What do we like to do? What are our strengths? Let's get into that. Then the one thing about this is, guys, the Bills are so good at a tush-push, but this is a little farther out than a tush push. And they don't do that because, you know, you think, well, that's a little bit too much to gain. I understand that a little bit, but I also say that they just scored from the 2-yard line the other day, right, against the
2: yeah.
1: Patriots on a tush push.
2: Yeah.
1: Right? You can do that. I'm not advocating a tush push, but I agree with what Joe said, which is the thing that I don't see that I've always believed you should do at the goal line anyway in a critical down, put the ball in your best player's hands and let him make a play. Now, yes, they do that letting Josh throw, but what about letting Josh pick, get on the perimeter, let him choose if he wants to run or throw? I would like to see more of that. I don't know what the answer is. It is very befuddling that they cannot get a 2-point conversion with this quarterback and, oh, by the way, the highest scoring offense in the league or close to it for the last several years. I mean, since this is going on, this is not like, oh, we have Josh Allen, but, you know, we're not that great of an offense. This is, you're a great offense and you have Josh Allen and you can't score from the two. It's really weird, a 2-point conversion. I don't know what the answer is. I would like to see that too, Joe, though. I'd like to see, but, you know, it's not, and Pete did say, and he's right, it's not as, like, simple as that. Like, there's a lot that's going on down there. Everything is so condensed. Everything goes so fast. You're really trying to put it all together very quickly. Now, the play that they ran this week, you guys saw that Dalton Kincaid rolled open, right?
0: Like, yep.
1: He rolled open release after blocking. Did you see Eric Turner of Cover One?
2: Yep.
1: He found that when we were in Cleveland, I was in the end zone and actually I did a video of this exact play. It just happened to be the Bills ran this play at the goal line, and they ran the play, and Josh hit Dalton Kincaid.
2: This was joint practice, not the game, right?
1: Correct. That's right. Correct. Joint practice. The difference was on that play, Dalton didn't block the one in Cleveland on the joint practice. In this play, he did. So because this goes to Pete Carmichael's point, everything's going so fast. Josh sees Dalton blocking. He's not looking at him, right? That's not his primary read. Dalton, to me, I watched the play back. Dalton Kincaid's like, oh, okay, I'm released now. I can just roll past the goal line here. Mm-hmm. By then, to me, if you look at Josh, he's already looking left. He's already kind of made a decision. You know why? Because things are going fast. So I do think that that is true.
2: Yeah.
1: But I don't know the answer here. I just think that there's a lot that goes into each individual play down there.
2: That's right. The thing I would critique Allen on then would be you're not actually like there's no pressure coming here. Like you're pretty right. well blocked. Like he had time to go through. Like okay, Palmer's not open. He's in double coverage. I have a second here to scan the field, and that's maybe when you hope he would have gotten to Kincaid. But right, like maybe he's. Yeah, I mean, how's the game going? Also, like, are you under duress in general? I don't make everything.
1: And are you consciously trying to get rid of the ball quicker and not run?
2: Yeah.
1: Which I think was happening on Sunday, right?
2: So
1: if you're in a game plan where, for whatever reason, we all know Josh is a little bit banged up. You know, they said that. Okay, and you know you're hurting, you're sore, whatever. For whatever reason, it seemed like that was part of the game plan last week, which is get rid of the ball a little quicker. Don't take unnecessary shots. Don't run. When you have that game plan, I think it's okay. I'm going to make that decision a little bit quicker than normal instead of keeping the play alive.
2: Yeah. I guess looking back on those two-pointers, too, like when I say rushing, I'm not even thinking like tush push. I'm thinking like Allen scrambling. But right, like, yeah. I mean, their percentage probably would be higher if they were even just tush pushing in those last 11. So him scrambling, though, in general, do you think it is possible that he actually isn't as banged up as maybe we're worried about, and this is the third year in a row where early in the season, Allen's rush attempts are really low. Like, maybe that's on purpose, that they just don't want him when you're in week four or week five of the season. Like, he's got some internal clock that's different than when it's week 15 or the playoffs.
1: It is possible, sure. I'm looking back. Let me see. So, I mean, he ran the ball 14 times against the Lions, though.
2: Right.
1: You know? Now, granted, some of those are, I got to get out of here. Some of those are, you know, maybe a few design runs. 6 against Houston, 8 against LA. I'd like to go back. Have you compared that to the year before? Because I haven't yet.
2: Yeah, so
1: 33 over the first four games.
2: This year so far, okay? Because
1: this year.
2: 2 years ago in 2024, he had 5 rush attempts in the first four games of the season. In the year
1: That's kind of wild, actually, to think about that.
2: In the year prior, there were
1: he can't. No, that's not true.
2: It's not 5.
1: 2 years in 2024, he had 9 against Arizona, 2 against Miami.
2: Oh, I might have been looking at a different number then. But okay. But so you think maybe there?
1: I
2: is
1: I think it's
2: a
1: about the same total, Joe. I think that this game was a little bit different. There does seem to be maybe an uptick. I do would say this though. There was an uptick in the second half of the season in some of these seasons.
2: Yep.
1: You know what I mean? There was, but I do think that he's got about the same maybe the last few years. The point is, though, you asked me, is it maybe possible that's just like they're just saving him a little bit? Sure, it is. I think that's possible. It just felt like this game was more of a conscious effort, you know?
0: Mm-hmm. Sal Capaccio on the Western Hotline as we chat about the Bills and Josh Allen. Pressure on Allen, Sal. Like, one thing we noted in that game against the Patriots is teams attacking this offensive line on the left side, Dawkins and Anderson, that they basically have kind of decided to attack mm-hmm. there. And they got home a few times, right? And Allen's been dealing with free rushers. Like, I wonder if they'll have adjustments for that. You know, we've seen five-man protections where they add backs to Chip. And Houston, they had a big plan for this. But I feel like Joe Brady really likes his five-man protections quite a bit, and they stick with them quite a bit unless they're talked out of it.
1: Yeah, and you got to win those if you're Dawkins in his situation or Alec Anderson. Excuse me. I mean, you got to win more than you did last week. Certainly, you can make some adjustments, keep somebody in, and when you do have Josh Allen, it's okay sometimes to have a free rusher because he can oftentimes beat that guy. He can get around him. He can run. Like you have a what does Connor McGovern always say when he comes on with you guys? You have a 6'4", 240 unicorn, right? Like, it's just, you can allow him to be the guy that says, okay, you have him here. I'm the quarterback. I got that guy. If he's going to come, I got him. I'll take care of it. I'll either get around him, I'll throw the ball before he gets to me, right? It's not ideal, but you can do that. I need them to be better in those one-on-one situations. Deion got beat a couple times. On the play, there was a play near the Bills' goal line, and he got walked back. Like, you can't let that happen, right? There could definitely be some adjustments there. You know, a lot of it, the crowd noise stuff, like there was nothing for that on offense. like the adjustments, you can make those at the line of scrimmage. That is tougher to do on the road generally. Now, LA is going to be different. Crowd's going to be a little more mixed, right? But when you go to these stadiums, guys, you'll hear like the offensive line will talk about how it is tougher to make adjustments at the line of scrimmage because of the crowd noise. That shouldn't be the case at home. Like, if you see that, you can make that adjustment and say, okay, that guy's coming here. I got to slide my protection this way. To me, it comes down to you got to win a little bit more of your one-on-ones there than those guys have.
2: Sal Capaccio with us on the Wester Hotline. While we're on the line, the Alec Anderson experiment so far this year seems to be going fine, right?
1: I think so. I don't think anything. There might be a moment or two or here. He's had a couple penalties, but you know, so has Dion, and so have other guys. But I don't think there's anything that makes me go, you know, I think they should make a switch there, Joe. I don't see it with anybody on the line. I think there's been moments for every lineman this year. Maybe not Spencer Brown as much, but even Osiris Torrance. Like, there's been moments, Connor McGovern, last game. There's been moments for every lineman where I'm like, you know, you gotta be better in that moment there. And that happens. So it's the same thing with DBs, right? I mean, we could talk about the problems in the secondary, but you're going to get beat sometimes. It's part of the nature of the position. You're going to get beat one-on-one. You're going to get beat when you're covering guys. So, you know, so with the injuries this week and things like that, and I don't mean to flip the topic here just because you mm-hmm. asked me about that, and I'll go one-on-ones now. Like, I am interested, you know, what they do there, the one-on-ones. If you're looking anywhere, there could be experiment, is there a spot on the team where something could change? I think the only spot you could look right now is corner, I guess linebacker, but you know, they're going to ride out what they have right now, maybe at least in Terrell Bernard, and I would say even in Dorian Williams, as much as they can. I think the leash is a little bit shorter at corner, though, because of everything that happened last week and then all the fallout of it, and they're still going to stick with what they have, but I wouldn't be surprised if they start doing some things differently over the next couple of weeks.
0: Let's do the Barnes Firm injury report, Sal, brought to you by the Barnes Firm. If you've been injured in a crash, call the Barnes Firm, 1-800-8-MILLION. There are injuries to watch. DJ Moore is the real, I mean, like the most interesting one, because they could play it a lot of ways. They could decide to keep him out and rest him for a couple of weeks and get him back after the bye. I don't know that IR is a potential possibility. They could decide that. That's 4 games, not 4 weeks. Is that right?
1: That's correct.
0: Okay, so then you're pushing that off a full 5 weeks if that's the case. Then I wonder if, in fact, they are going to shut him down for a game or two and give him time. Would they have him practice, right? Because you don't want these teams to have this information. If you just tell the Rams he's not playing, that seems to me to be a problem. And maybe he feels good enough to practice, but they want to protect him from, I don't know, aggravating it further. I find the whole thing to be really interesting how they might attempt to approach it.
1: Well, if he does practice, he'd probably wear that red non-contact jersey again, right?
0: Yep.
1: And I always say, like, you have to remember, people, a red non-contact basically acts as a stop sign. You know, don't touch this guy. If you're around him, be careful. Like, he's dealing with something. We don't want to get him any more injured. Today is like a normal Wednesday because the Bills play on Monday. Today is the first day of the week for practice. We'll hear from Joe Brady today a little before practice, 1:40. Practice a little after 2 p.m. And then we'll get an injury report at the end of practice. But today is the day that we'll see if DJ Moore is on the field, some other guys as well. I'm not as concerned about practice. I think this coach, Jeremy, has kind of shown a little bit different than the last coach, which is you could go all week and not practice and still play. Okay. It just feels like he's going to make sure that I'm going to do everything I can to make sure that guy knows the system. I'm okay with it. So I don't think we should read as much into practice when we go out there, but it is interesting to see if he's out there or in a red non-contact jersey. I think your first part of that is the right, like, what are they dealing with here as far as are you going to sit him down at all? I mean, you're facing a good Rams team. You're facing a Rams team that has their numbers against the pass and the run defensively. They're highly ranked. It's going to be tough to move the ball and score points. I mean, I know the Bills have a very good offense, but this is the kind of game where you would love to have DJ Moore available. But at what expense of that if DJ Moore is hurting? Now, earlier in the week, Adam Schefter reported it's not considered to be a long-term injury. I don't know what that means. Like, what's long-term? Like, that could mean a lot of things to a lot of different people. You know what I mean?
2: Hmm. Right. Like, I would think missing games, which, you know, you wouldn't think. Who else are we looking for this week? Benford would be top of list after that?
1: Yeah, and then good news, they didn't put him on IR, right? So Christian Benford would be the guy that, you know, you'd be watching mostly, I think, you know, for somebody who missed last week. They did sign, another corner to the practice squad. AJ Woods. But I think that this is more about maybe, this is the other people we're watching, Joe. That might be more about D. Alford and Tecori Couch. They lost both their nickel corners last game. So, like, if you don't have, like, who do you have play nickel corner? They put DeMar Hamlin at the end of the game. So, signing a guy like Woods and working out three other corners, to me, might be more about that than it is about Christian Benford. We'll see about Benford. And then, I mean, Ed Oliver left the game with an injury, right? I mean, that's another one that we're monitoring. He comes back and he's out again. So there are some guys on this team that we'll be looking at. On the other side, Aaron Donald missed last game for the Rams, but indications were from Sean McVay that they expect him to play this week.
0: All right. Maybe a big test on the inside for them for this Bills front. Sal Capaccio on the Western Hotline. Thanks, Sal.
1: You got it, guys.
0: Bills and Rams, Monday Night Football.
2: Mm-hmm.
0: Is there a Manning cast? The Manning people don't even watch. I mean, I don't know if there's a Manning cast.
2: I haven't anymore.
0: There's a big cratering of the ratings for it.
2: Yeah, they.
0: Which you know, I'm no TV executive, but I do think it is 100% that. Well, it could be a lot of things, but it's guests. There has not been a Manning cast since week two. There is one for this game, Bills Rams.
2: Okay. Right, like, I'm not going to watch that.
0: No.
2: Not for a Bill. I mean, really, when I was watching Manning cast week to week, I still wasn't watching when the Bills would be on.
0: That's right. I was watching it because, you know, them talking about a play and this and that. It was really good football analysis. And then, yeah, when it started, the guests at the beginning were kind of cool. Now it's like a guest-driven show, mm-hmm. almost. It feels like that sometimes. And I just like, oh, I don't want to hear that.
2: Did you read the story about the color commentary booths around broadcasting right now?
0: No.
2: How, like, ESPN, they haven't locked up Aikman yet, and how Amazon has a thing in Herb Street's contract
0: yeah.
2: where they can just get out of it at any time if they want.
0: As soon as they find somebody they like better, they can just right. go to him. Because he was supposed to be temporary.
2: I read something, maybe was it from Sports Business, wherever it was, that basically these networks are leaving themselves open to get Sean McVay if he ever decides to go into broadcasting.
0: Interesting.
2: And that if he decides, yeah, because there was a couple years ago, there was this, right? Like, he might walk away and go right into broadcasting. That if he does that, there will be an immediate bidding war from everybody to make him their number one guy.
0: There's probably a point in here to be made about, I mean, it's football, networks, and there's tons of money, but I mean, is Troy Aikman worth $1 million a game for them?
2: I mean, you're asking me?
0: More than $1 million a game? To have a team go for a 4th-and-2 and him to say, I don't understand it. Like, is that worth $1 million? Maybe. McVay, would he be good?
2: Probably, right? Like, he's got some charisma, right? Like, there's character there. He obviously, like, if you're talking about, like,
0: would he be
2: predicting
0: talking
2: plays and, like, understanding the game, I think that would be better than what you're getting from guys who haven't been playing the sport in 25 years.
0: I feel like predicting plays is a slippery slope, though, because I don't want you to tell me what.
2: Right.
0: Right.
2: I don't even mean that as much as, like, am I going to learn anything about today's game from Troy Aikman? Right. No. Like, the longer you have been out of the sport, this happened to Romo. Romo was giving you stuff every week the first couple of years, and then, like, you haven't been playing football in 8 years. Started to sound more like Aikman. And I think with McVay, I would expect him to go into the booth and it just to be a totally different thing than what you currently have from someone like Aikman, who again hasn't played since the 90s. The sport's different.
0: 803-0550 to join us. We've got shots of audio. We'll do one and done where you rip through an entire conference with a take, a minute, and your calls along the way. How are you feeling about the Ram game? Bills Rams, Monday Night Football, full Sunday to yourself to watch the league, get a scouting report on a couple of these teams. We'll talk about some of the other games that are important, the one-seed race. The Chiefs are on a bye, so no Chiefs game to watch.
2: Mm-hmm.
0: These networks will just go set up cameras at Arrowhead. You can just film it. They'll have an Arrowhead primetime channel. You just turn it on. You can look at the field under the lights. Jeremy and Joe on WGR.

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3: 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It's not official yet, but Ukko-Pekka Luukkonen was in the starter's net yesterday as well. 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We'll get our first injury report today around the NFL.

0: for the goal. I thought on the power play did a great job. I thought our power play actually really looked good, moved the puck really good. I mean, the goalie made one unbelievable save on Thompson, and then another tip shot made a great save. But we broke pressure. We moved it quick enough to find the right guy at the right time, and that got us some good opportunities.
1: Lindy Ruff on Noah Oslin. Got a tweet from Mike this week that there was a Manning cast this last week, which must not have been on the original schedule, because I put up the original schedule.
2: It wasn't on the original schedule.
1: Oh, okay. Sean Payton, Steve Gleason, and Cooper Manning.
3: Okay.
1: There you go.
2: The Katrina anniversary game?
1: Yes, yeah, the 20th anniversary. Lindy Ruff there on Noah Oslin. Oslin, who they gave the umlaut, right? Is that an umlaut?
2: They did, yes. Okay.
4: They're changing jerseys, the names, for free, by the way.
1: Though you get the umlaut for free?
2: Well, because I think it's a lot easier than like changing a whole nameplate, because they just got to add two dots above the O. They don't really have to change anything else.
4: They're doing it right.
2: And they gave him a new contract.
1: They did.
2: I mean, so far, new contract, umlaut. He's being treated like a top six center in every game so far. His line has been the best line since beginning of training camp, but really we care about the regular season here, and they've been the best line through three regular season games. So, like, that's going really well. He's horrible at faceoffs, but whatever. You're good at everything else. I don't really think this should matter. He right now is at over 18 minutes a night, and if you compare that to the other two young guys, Helen uses at 14 and Kulik's at 12. So Lindy's using him a lot more than the two other young guys.
1: 803-0550. Dallas tonight. Remember some stars. I feel like people could remember some stars.
2: I don't know. That game doesn't seem as fun, though, because we're going to start getting into 99, right?
1: No, you're probably right. So, you know, get to three and one. The division looks good already. Can we say that? Is it too early?
2: No, because we thought it was going to be good going into the season also. There's nobody so far that I would say, maybe you would want to say this about Detroit, that looks like they're just not going to be a player in this. The other seven teams, I think all of them look like, oh yeah, they'll be around it.
1: Montreal's a little bit of a slow start here. Boston went out to a 2-0 record, and they've lost two straight.
2: Yep.
1: You know, the standings.
2: Florida has a point in every game they've played, but they obviously lost two guys at the top of their lineup. So, yeah, we're 3-4 games into the season.
1: Yeah. The Sabres, you know, one thing that would help me, I'd mentioned yesterday in the last couple of weeks how I'm going to be nervous. I just know I'm going to be nervous. They've only led for 12 minutes.
2: Yeah.
1: It was 6 minutes in Columbus, and then I think 6 minutes or so. Or no, sorry, maybe it was 18 minutes. I did the math the other day. But they've not led a lot. It's been, you know, 180 minutes played, and they've not had a lead very much at all. Columbus, they score the first goal, then they go down and never see the lead again.
2: Mm-hmm.
1: And then against Chicago, it's a come-from-behind win. And then against Minnesota, it's a come-from-behind win. They never have the lead until they score the overtime winner.
2: Right.
1: So, would like to see, you know, a nice fast start. And let's see how this team plays when defending a lead, because they haven't done that really at all. Chicago's the only spot, and you know, they kind of boat race Chicago like a lot of teams do.
2: Right. They should have done that to Chicago. They didn't have to do that to Minnesota. Minnesota is a good team. Like, they went as far as you did a year ago. Like, that's a round two team with a ton of talent on it. And I know they were trailing in the game.
1: Well, that's what I mean. They're playing from behind the entire, well, not the entire, but they start the third period in full go mode.
2: Sure.
1: And I just wonder, you know, it's one other thing to scout them on. What if they're up 2-0? What do they look like? Do they go get the third goal, or do they kind of, you know, hang back?
2: It probably looks different, but there was a lot of that game that was tied where Minnesota never really looked like they were that much better than you. Like, the first period, I wouldn't say that. You played half the second period pretty much the same way, and then Tage ties it with 10 minutes to go in the third. From that point to the end of overtime,
1: they kept going.
2: Yeah, they kept going. So, like, Minnesota had a lot of that game where it was a tied hockey game, and I wouldn't say they ever really looked better than Buffalo. So I do think that's the game, even though they didn't lead at all until the last second, that's the most impressive one for me so far. And that's a great goalie in net that you beat, right? Like,
1: yeah.
2: The first two games, like, Greaves is fine. Soderblom, Chicago, like, whatever. Like, that's a great goaltender that you just played and were able to beat.
1: Oh, I had a name I was going to mention right off the top about Dallas tonight. No, I forget what it was.
2: For, like, remember some stars?
1: No.
2: That's on their team?
1: No. I'm old now.

0: this happens. I told you I hurt myself celebrating the Owen Power goal.
1: He's forgetting things. Injuring himself standing up out of chairs.
0: It's not a long-term injury, though. I feel like I'm okay.
1: Day-to-day?
0: Yeah, I pulled like a hip flexor jumping out of my seat.
1: What would your practice designation be? Limited?
0: Not even that.
1: It would say full, but you would be on the report.
0: Full participant. I received no treatment for this injury. No,
1: okay.
0: I was good. Right. I was good to go. Anyway. Oh, I know what it was. It was about Ovechkin. So he's announced it'll be his final year in the NHL.
1: Yep.
0: Which, not a surprise. He'll get a full-on retirement tour, right? Now, the night that they are here, that the Capitals are here, you're going to want them to play, and will there be a tribute and a thank you? Every building should probably, the greatest goal scorer of all time is here for the last time. Mm-hmm. Every building should probably play a montage and give them a, hey, how do you do?
1: I think that's going to happen.
0: Yeah.
1: We do that with athletes a lot now, don't we? Even did Kopitar get that a little bit with the Kings last? I don't know if they were doing it in every arena.
0: Maybe.
1: There were like handshakes with him like in the last month of the season after every game.
0: Sure.
1: I feel like.
0: Kopitar, due respect to him, is not the figure
1: in
0: the league to an average fan that Ovechkin.
1: But that's what I mean. If he was getting some of that treatment and he is not near Ovechkin for star power, then so they're here on March 5th. That's the final time that Washington is in Buffalo. I don't know. Do you do tribute video or you just put up like a congratulations? Is there like a gift from before the that's something I've seen too. Where like they'll give him a gift before the before like a painting score. Maybe, would you do it scoring against your own team? Someone gave a painting to somebody at some point.
0: Who got a painting?
1: Someone got a painting. And like their last trip to a building.
0: Maybe they could give him the bomber jacket he wore famously, right? Way back when he was a kid because he liked Mogilny.
1: That's an unbelievable idea.
0: Give him that.
1: They should 100% do that. Yeah. Or give him a painting of the picture of him in that bomber jacket as a kid.
0: A painting of the picture.
1: Yeah. This is a painting of you that you could put up in your house and wearing a Sabre jacket. They should do something with the Sabres jacket picture, though. That's a great idea.
0: They should definitely put the picture of him in the Sabres jacket on the Jumbotron.
1: And just
0: for sure.
1: A thank you. Yes. 100%. Yes. You don't even really need to do anything else.
2: The NHL gave Ovechkin a big painting of him scoring the last goal.
0: Okay. That's the painting's origin story.
1: Yeah. Okay.
0: Good.
2: It was a 5x3.5 foot oil on canvas painting of Ovechkin. So that's pretty cool.
0: Very good. Have you seen it? Does it look good?
2: I should look.
0: What's the style?
2: Let's see.
0: Oil on canvas,
1: probably
2: that would make sense.
0: That's what you said. Oil on canvas. I'm like, what, is it I don't have art history, any sort of chops there. So
1: they're giving him a pretty good shot at winning big. His last year,
0: people really like their what they've got. I see a lot of sneaky. Hey, how about the Capitals here? And they beat the Canes, right? So
1: they beat the Canes, I think badly too.
0: Yeah,
1: They beat Pittsburgh last night. Their goalie, they're just kind of good at everything.
2: Yeah.
0: And they went and signed, they missed the playoffs last year.
1: Yeah.
0: Mm-hmm. And went out in free agency and added really good players.
1: Did they have the offseason you kind of wish the Sabres had? They didn't sign the players. They signed Tuck. They didn't sign necessarily the players that I would have loved the Sabres to get, but the mentality they had in the offseason. We missed the playoffs last year. We are getting good again this year. And maybe they did that knowing it was Ovechkin's last year. Like, we're going to be willing to overpay on some of this stuff.
0: They missed the playoffs by 4 points. And sure, like, you could say it's Ovechkin won last season. But, what is the mindset? The mindset is, of course, we're going to try to win a lot. Why wouldn't? Has anybody told them what their cap situation will look like in 6 years? Who cares?
1: When the cap's $200 million.
0: It might be by then. Anyway, 803-0550, your number if you want to jump in. Sabres and Stars tonight at KeyBank Center. Bills and Rams Monday on that's not on WGR, but Sabres and Stars is. Anyway, we've got one and done. I also want to talk, we're going to talk conspiracies in our shots of audio. We got a good shot of audio, and I've got a follow-up on conspiracies that I think you're going to enjoy.
1: And I found a list of gifts that were given to athletes on their farewell tours.
0: Love it. We'll get to that here on WGR.
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0: 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Joe's over here looking at all the famous gifts given to athletes on their farewell tours. Like, Ovechkin's going to go on this farewell tour.
1: Uh-huh.
0: And I learned in the break that Kobe Bryant was getting gifts and then asked the league to stop giving him things.
1: Yeah, December 4th, everybody, every night he went somewhere, was doing a ceremony and a gift, and he, like, asked it to stop.
0: Enough. I don't need these things.
1: Which, you know, like, you only want so many, like, even for your birthday, right? Like, you don't want, like, 50 things.
0: That's where
1: I want to put all this stuff.
0: He probably got a couple of gifts where it requires work. Like, I don't want this assignment. This is not the gift I want.
1: Like, so what's one example of these? Like, the Utah Jazz gave him custom Salomon skis, a snowboard, and a lifetime pass to a local ski resort. But, like, if you don't ski and snowboard, like, you gotta put those somewhere.
0: They're on a road trip. Like, here's some skis. Oh, cool. I'll make sure we get him in. I'll get him to the equipment manager. Get him on the plane.
1: The Celtics gave him a framed piece of the original 1946 Boston Garden floor. Why would he want that?
0: I don't want this. Yes.
1: Like, cool memorabilia if you're a Celtics fan.
0: Right.
1: But I played for the Lakers.
0: Give this to the guy sitting in 403.
1: So, like, the Sixers gave him a framed number 24 jersey of his high school uniform. Like, all
0: right. He's from Philadelphia, right? So, okay.
1: Fine. The Hawks gave him a black mamba snake. No, they named a snake after him at the Atlanta Zoo. That's good.
0: Perfect gift.
1: Doesn't have to take that home.
0: Perfect gift. Yes.
1: There's some other ones in here. Like, do you know the Miguel Cabrera controversial gift?
0: No.
1: So Cabrera was going around in 2023 getting gifts at different places, and there was backlash when the A's presented him with an $80 bottle of Napa Valley wine that was signed by the entire team. But Cabrera was a well-known recovering alcoholic.
0: Mm.
1: There's some other good ones in here we can go through later.
0: Yeah. 803-0550.
1: Cabrera also got a custom surfboard from the Angels. Like, where am I going to put that? That's enormous. That's an enormous gift.
0: You have to ship it home. Sabres game night. Sabres and Stars tonight. Sabre Stars crossovers. We'll get to it. We'll get to one and done. We got shots of audio coming up here as well on WGR.
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4: 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Some news from practice yesterday. Matias Samuelsson had a maintenance day while Jason Zucker did not participate. It's not official yet, but Ukko-Pekka Luukkonen was in the starter's net as well. 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Bills-Rams Monday night, 8:15. We'll get our first injury report today. And around the NFL, Bucks-Cowboys tonight, Thursday night football. Kickoff set for 8:15. D'Amico Ryan said he will take over the play-calling duties on the Texans from the defensive coordinator, Matt Burke. T. Higgins, now with a neck injury on top of his adductor issue, did not practice yesterday. Cardinals coach Mike LaFleur said Jeremiah Love's ankle injury should not impact him against the Lions this week either. In baseball, the Yankee season is over after being swept by the Rays. The Dodgers advance past the Braves after winning their series, and the Brewers advance past the Padres. Only one divisional series alive, that's the Guardians-White Sox. Chicago leads 2-1. The next matchup is tonight at 8 o'clock. It's your Paddock Chevrolet Sports Update. 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I'm Joe Calley for Western New York's Voice of the Fan, WGR.
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5: We have quarterbacks in tiers, and I think that we group them all in a certain tier because they're really talented. There's another tier that it's about what's above the shoulders, that when Josh Allen, to your point, he's playing the same way all the time. There are some games when you got to throw caution to the wind.
6: Right.
5: Then there are also some games where you have to pick and choose. We saw Mahomes come on the scene, and we're like, this is the best thing we ever saw. And then from that point forward, he also became like a game manager because that's what the game called for. Mm-hmm. Josh Allen hasn't added that part to his game.
7: I'm not going to make it through the year. I'm not going to make it. Guys, I'm sorry. What are we doing? Why are we here? What are we doing with our lives? What?
8: So Josh Allen has life with an elite franchise quarterback.
7: He's no longer in the top tier of cerebral quarterbacks. That's what's happening. What?
8: The first 2 weeks were all about how he is like deceiving defenses and Kurt Warner's 5-minute video about how he's never been mentally on this level before.
7: Not anymore, actually, Joe. That's not true anymore.
8: He just forgot about that.
7: That's just not the case. Sorry, everyone. You thought he was a cerebral quarterback. Turns out he's not. What on earth are we doing?
8: Wasn't he a game
7: Dominic
8: manager?
7: Foxworth right there.
8: Wasn't he a game manager the last two seasons?
7: Yes.
8: Pretty much. In that context, at least.
7: Mahomes came on the scene, and he never made a mistake ever again. Patrick Mahomes threw 11 interceptions last year. Josh Allen threw 10. You know, what are we supposed to do with ourselves every week? I predict Josh has a big bounce-back week, by the way. Then again, if he's not running and he can't – can he not throw? I know he's not on the injury report.
8: Can he not throw?
7: Can he not step into a throw the way he wants to? If you have a knee injury, maybe it's your – which one is it? Is it the left? Is it the right? Did somebody tell me he got hurt against the Lions, and it really wasn't the injury against the Chargers, but he was hurt against the Lions.
8: The clip against the Chargers, I think it was his left knee that got hit.
7: Okay. That'd be the knee that he's going to. Whatever. Plant leg, forward leg. Is it possible at all he can't throw the same way? We thought Drake may have had a shoulder injury for a couple of days.
8: He threw a rope to Coleman down the field like pretty shortly before the final drive.
7: Sure.
8: Right? Like that was 50 yards in the air, right in stride. Like, all the physical

0: all ability you need.
1: Sure, but if he's not running because of an injury, all right, that's different. I think he'll bounce back this week. He always plays well in primetime. Isn't he unbelievable on Monday Night Football, Josh? Or is that Thursday that he's unbelievable?
0: Well, he's definitely unbelievable on Thursday.
1: Okay, Thursday he's been amazing.
0: Yeah.
1: Mondays,
0: can tell you in
1: they
0: a
1: lost
0: moment.
1: To Atlanta. Atlanta's a loss last year.
0: The opener against the Jets is on Monday Night Football,
1: okay,
0: isn't it?
1: So
0: that's one of the worst games of his entire career.
1: That's three interceptions. Last time he played the Rams, he carved him up and ran all over him and had six touchdowns. Were they above the shoulders touchdowns? I don't know. I guess we'll have to wait and see.
0: He has played 12 Monday Night Football games before.
1: All right.
0: And they have, let's see, 6 wins and 6 losses. And if you go by date, they did lose the last one. Did you mention it?
1: Atlanta.
0: The Jet game in 2024 that I was at, that's the Rodgers healthy,
1: yes.
0: Hail Mary at the end of the half.
1: Yeah, they throw a 50-yard pass to Ray Davis in that game.
0: Okay, right, because Cook didn't play that game.
1: Okay.
0: Before that, they beat the Jaguars 47-10. That's a good game from him. They beat the Steelers on a Monday Night Football game. I mean, the losses in here are also, like, pretty early in his career, I guess. Like, the game, I didn't remember this, the game they lost 14-10 to New England in the wind was on Monday Night Football. So there's that game. They lost to the Titans on Monday Night Football. They lost to, there's some losses in here. Denver was Monday night where Dorsey gets fired. So, yeah, it's back and forth. Thursday's definitely better.
1: It's worth mentioning, though, what is happening right now is the Bills have a defense that is one of the worst in the league against the pass and giving up a lot of points. Like, these points are made in the playoffs a lot. What's he supposed to do? You know, the defense gives up yards and touchdowns like nobody's business. And I don't really ever want to buy that much in the playoffs. I know everybody, you know, 30 should be enough to win. I think in the playoffs, you know, you're in match play against the best teams, against the best quarterbacks. You might need to go win a shootout, no matter how good your defense is. Here in the regular season, what we've seen, I think, is a Bills defense that is significantly limited in ways that an Allen defense has not been limited before. So is 26 enough to beat the Patriots? It wasn't this time. And he made mistakes, and the offense had its problems, but really the defense to me is the story. You played a team with a very bad offense coming in, and you let them put up 29. If you'd gone into the game telling me the Bills will score 26 against New England, I might have thought they would win. But again, it's all about the game you're in and match play. I don't know. I feel like they'll bounce back. Who is more likely to win this week, the Bills at the Rams or the Patriots against the Raiders? Because that's the most interesting game that's not the Bills game, is Patriots-Raiders.
0: Yeah.
1: It's in New England.
0: By a lot.
1: It's in New England. And the Raiders, they went out to a 3-0 start. They were very much in it against the undefeated Chiefs and probably feel like they could have, and maybe, I don't know, it should have, but they could have won that game. They didn't. If the Raiders go into New England and win, even if the Bills do not beat the Rams, won't we be right back on New England? They're sub 500. They're losing at home to the Raiders, who they lost to last year when they were not that good.
0: Right.
1: I can't decide which outcome I think is more likely, a Patriots win or a Bills win, because, I mean, I guess I could look at the live betting lines and see what the world thinks. But New England could lose that game.
0: Yeah, they definitely could. I would bet the world would think New England winning is more likely because they're at home and they look good last week. And if you feel like they're back, they're playing a weaker opponent.
1: Yes.
0: The Raiders look better, and they will probably contend for a playoff spot. But the Rams are still expected to be one of the best teams in football. Maybe they're not a runaway Super Bowl favorite anymore like we thought at the beginning of the year, but they still got a lot of pieces on defense still. They're a lot of talent on offense. The coach, the quarterback, like, on the road there, even if it's not the loudest environment, that's a tougher matchup than the Raiders. I don't think anybody would say it isn't.
1: No, the Raiders are 3-point underdogs, and the Bills are 3-point underdogs, is basically what we're looking at here.
0: Okay, so yeah, I think New England.
1: So if that plays out,
0: is more likely.
1: If it plays out that way, the Patriots are in first place by Tuesday.
0: Right. Man, what a swing.
1: Yeah.
0: It could have been dead.
1: Yeah.
0: Could have just been dead in the water. And then they play the Jets after that.
1: I just think
0: turn quickly.
1: I just think of these two teams, Bills and Patriots, which team has a little bit more could lose to anybody? I guess I don't know.
0: I want to give that to New England, though.
1: I still want to give that to New England, but the way this defense has played for most of the year.
0: Yep.
1: It's
0: right. Like, has every team the Bills played scored the most points of the season against them?
1: Well, that's a good question.
0: Like, the Texans, I know, have.
1: Not the Chargers. The Chargers had a bigger game somewhere else.
0: Okay, right. But New England did. The Lions probably came close, but...
1: The Texans did.
0: Sure, your defense... It's new, right? Like, what does this team look like if they have one of the worst defenses in football?
1: They'll look like this. They're a bottom five defense.
0: This is still, as we've talked about, pretty close to what they've been every year. Right? Like,
1: well, not,
0: three and one, this is around when the loss comes. And
1: yeah, not defensively, but yeah.
0: But that's what I mean. Like, defensively, they're not the same, and it kind of feels like the same season.
1: Right.
0: Like, so how much impact will you really have? It's always been the point about how much more valuable offense is. Your defense can be subpar or even bad, and if you have the offense and you have the quarterback, you're still going to go really far. Will you win the Super Bowl with the 30th ranked defense? No, but Kansas City did with a 24th ranked defense or 22nd, whatever it was. So how much better does it really need to be for them to do it all? I don't know that it has to be that much better. It probably has to be a little better.
1: Looking at overall defense and team tiers and where they are, because I'd like to just have this. It's four games, and things can, of course, change. But right now, by EPA per play, the Bills have a bottom five defense. And this year, on just that number, against the pass, they're bottom six, and against the run, they're actually below average.
0: I think, again, though, that is like the scrimmage yards the scrambling yards from May.
1: And
0: doing a lot of that.
1: A lot of this, we'll keep saying it. It only matters in January. Like last year, where were they? Last year against the run, they're bottom five. And against the pass, they're above average. They're a top seven defense against the pass in EPA per play. 2 years ago, they were...
0: That was the one weird year. There was the one weird year where they were better against the run than the pass. I think that was 2 years ago.
1: No, 2 years ago.
0: 2 years ago wasn't that year?
1: They were not. They were very bad against the run, and they were very good against the pass.
0: Okay.
1: 2023. I mean, I'm just at Ben Baldwin's site doing all this, trying to figure... I want to believe that the pass defense is going to turn around. If it doesn't, then they're likely to struggle all year. 2023, top three defense against the pass, below average against the run. Like, this was the formula for Sean McDermott for a long time. And again, we're looking for a different outcome from Sean McDermott. So wherever they rank, 2022, elite against the pass, slightly above average against the run. They were consistently a top five pass defense, which, again, I think that's how you consistently win more games than you lose. Can they be what they are right now? Can they really be a bottom five pass defense and expect to win 12 games? I don't know how often happens.
0: It would take a crazy output, I think, from Allen.
1: It would. And it would also lead to maybe him playing a style where all of a sudden I got Dominique Foxworth saying that he's not playing well enough from above the shoulders. All the things we talk about for the Bills, and hey, they should take the ball first because they got Josh Allen. As soon as you score a touchdown, you put that pressure on the other team. If Allen is into week 9, week 10, week 14, and he knows I have a bottom five pass defense in football, he's going into these games thinking, I got to put up a lot of points. They have to play us. We have Josh Allen, right? We're going to score a million points. We're going to do all that every week. Is that possible that leads him to maybe making some more ill-advised decisions? I think it's possible, but maybe more likely is that the defense rounds into form. I know that Eric at Cover One did a piece about how it's communication. Eric Turnover at Cover One. Communication's the issue. Once they maybe get on the same page and learn it, it can come into form a little bit better, because we've definitely never seen Josh Allen Bills team with a bottom five pass defense. And maybe that's a formula for him winning the MVP because he passes for 5,000 yards. But so far, That's where they sit. And last week is troubling because that's a struggling Drake May to Mac Hollins, Pop Douglas, Hunter Henry, and Romeo Doubs. And this week against the Rams, like if they really are going to be a bottom five pass defense, then they're gonna get roasted this week. Right. I do think the way they match up could potentially, there could be an avenue for they get to Stafford enough times, they create enough negative plays that even though they give up yards, they're all right.
0: You know who they might end up being, which if they don't get any better, like I'm looking at recent years, like what the bottom five pass defenses in the league typically are, and the best teams I can really find are like Cincinnati and Dallas. And what are those teams? They play fun games,
1: yeah,
0: and they even, you know, they'll flirt with a playoff spot, they'll make the playoffs, but neither of those two teams have really been Super Bowl contenders in those stretches where they've been that bad. So, what do you have to be? Do I have to be 20th? Like, maybe they just have to be a marginally better defense and not... They're not going to turn into a great defense, I don't think, by the end of the year. I don't think that's in the range of outcomes.
1: Probably not. And so there's a Twitter account, Stick to the Model, who posted a quick graph. You know, it's graph season in the NFL. It always is. And this one was just yards per drive and points per drive, right? Mm-hmm. How many yards you give up per drive, how many points you give up per drive. And Minnesota is great at points per drive, one of the best defenses in football. Seattle's great at points per drive and yards per drive. Like, these are defenses that shut everything down. The Rams are actually in this corner of the graph that you're good at everything. And there's even one funny little corner called Bend But Don't Break. You know who's in Bend But Don't Break? It's not the Bills. It's Jacksonville. Jacksonville gives up. They give up yards, not points. So maybe that's the definition of Bend But Don't Break.
0: Yards but not points.
1: Yards but not points.
0: That makes sense.
1: And that can lead to lower event games where Allen doesn't get as many possessions, and the Bills don't want to be that because they want to, right? They want to be more aggressive and get the ball back and have a high event game.
0: Yep.
1: The Bills are in the corner of can't stop anybody. It's Lions, Cowboys, Bills, and the Bills are very close to the Dolphins defensively.
0: Ooh.
1: That's
0: whoever playing more rookies than anybody has played in 25 years.
1: So it's a work in progress. We hope it gets better. If it doesn't, then that's kind of uncharted waters. I don't know what that looks like at the end of the season. It might look like freak mode nuclear Josh Allen. It might look like, you know, the side effect is turnovers and is a feeling of pressure.
0: I did find one team recently that went really far with a bottom five pass defense.
1: Okay.
0: Using the same stat, EPA per pass. The Lions were the fifth worst pass defense in football the year they made the NFC Championship.
1: Okay.
0: So they did it. They were elite on offense.
1: Yep.
0: But they were able to do it. And the other thing, like, we'll see how good the Bills are against the run. I don't think it matters as much. It doesn't really matter that much to me at all. But that year, the Lions were a top 10 rush defense. So that helped a little bit.
1: Yeah, but you're bottom five against the pass.
0: Like, but that's the thing. If you're going to be that bad, they kind of had to be great at literally everything else to be able to go that far.
1: Drew in Columbus, Ohio. Hey, Drew.
2: Hey, how y'all guys doing this morning?
0: Good.
2: I just had a few key points. As far as Josh Allen, I just feel that he needs to nothing's wrong with the check down. You know, everybody's talking about check down Charlie, this, check down. Well, if you look on that last play where he threw the interception, Johnson was wide open on the check down. He makes that man miss. It's nothing but green grass. So what I'm saying is he needs to start checking the ball down more. We in the later parts of the game, we have one of the most dynamic running backs in the league, and he's never in the game touching the ball. I do not understand that part of the game. Not only that, we have an offensive-minded head coach. So every time we get the ball, every time we go for the coin toss, we get the ball. Well, I think we should put the defense out there first and set the tone. The defense is not really that bad. You know, we give up some key plays, some on fourth down, third down. But if you look at the times when the defense forced the Patriots to go three and out, forced them to punt them first in the third quarter, them three times in a row, what did the offense do? So we gave the offense opportunities. We just didn't capitalize. I just think that we need to create a little bit more creativity down in the red zone, you know, fake one way. Toss the other. What happened to the fake screen that we had when you fake one way, fake one way to the tight end or the wide receiver and then throw back to Johnson. That was open, but no, we threw the fake screen to Keon Coleman on 3rd and 10, 3rd and 8, and they was already expecting it. Like, we just need to do stuff differently, and I feel we would win more games that way if we call better plays in the key situations. But that's all I wanted to give.
1: Thanks, Drew. People have been noting the checkdowns. I mean, it's not like he's been a quarterback unwilling to do this. He's shown he can be any type of quarterback, and I guess when they lose a game, we end up saying, should have been another one, right?
0: Right.
1: That's kind of what happens.
0: I will say that last play, it could have just been this game, where this was a second example of a big play in that game where Allen was rushed and he actually had a moment to look around. And maybe this one is more defensible. The two-point conversion, like you've got all day and there's nobody near you. Like, go through your progressions, you'll find Kincaid. This play, the final interception, I don't know that it's fair to ask him as much on this play to find his way to Ty Johnson, who is open on the right side. And kind of like Kincaid in the two-point conversion, Ty Johnson's got his arm up in the air. Like, here, I'm open. Allen has just spun off a free blitzing linebacker. Like, he does have a moment. He has a moment to look, but when you've been contacted in the pocket already like that and you just got done with a spin move, I don't know if it's fair to ask him to look around, realize I have another minute to scan and go through my progressions again and find my way to Ty Johnson. And in general, I'm with you. Like, the last couple of years, I don't really feel like he's been somebody that is incapable of going through the checkdowns. He doesn't do them as much as others, but often that's because he scrambles, right? Like, the guys that check down the most in the league are the guys that can't scramble. He doesn't check down as much often because he does. But if he's not going to be scrambling because maybe the knee's bothering him, then sure. Would I expect more for James Cook and Ty Johnson than I would?
1: Mike in West Seneca up next. Hey, Mike.
3: Hey, guys. How are you?
1: Good. Great.
3: Okay, here's a couple things. I'm going to say what I've been trying to tell you guys for a long time. You got to get Trey White and you got to get Jordan Poyer back. And here's the reason why. They are experienced and they can teach the guys that are young. And Brandon Bean is a lousy picker for a corner and a safety. He's only done it once for a real good corner or a safety. He hasn't picked anybody other than Trey White. Yeah, everybody.
1: He didn't pick Trey White. He's not on the team at the time. He's not the GM at the time.
3: You're right. That was actually Sean McDermott that did that. But
1: his pick would be Benford. His best cornerback pick would be Benford.
3: Yeah, but that was a sixth round pick, and that was lucky. Okay, I'm talking about a first and second round pick.
1: No, I agree. I tend to understand why he'd say that, at least.
3: And then the last thing I'm going to say is, as far as Josh Allen is concerned, it is not his fault. It is Joe Brady is holding him in the pocket instead of letting him move to the right and to the left. That's what makes him the greatest quarterback in the league, is the fact that he moves to the right or the left and stays out of the pocket. When he's in the pocket, he's not the greatest quarterback of all time.
1: I mean, he's not. Who is? Tom Brady? He doesn't play anymore.
3: No. He's not even close.
1: His numbers in the pocket are absolutely elite and incredible and awesome. He's great at nearly everything.
0: And the idea that Brady would be directing him to not leave the pocket, I just don't think
1: teams have, of course, done like cage rushes, trying to keep him in there. It's one of the things the Chargers did.
0: Yep.
1: But, I mean, passing from the pocket, Allen, has been great. You're saying he's not the best ever. All right. Stafford might be better than him. But passing outside of the pocket and extending plays is definitely part of the sport. Definitely part of the sport. Lamar is great in the pocket. People think he's not great in the pocket. Lamar is incredible in the pocket.
0: Yep.
1: Sometimes it's one of those things where if you're a mobile quarterback, they just assume, people assume you're not great in the pocket. And Allen has been. So it does, of course, like clip his wings when you keep him there all the time. Mm-hmm. But it doesn't mean he hasn't been great there.
0: I mean, the point about the secondary and the draft picks, like, they're, you know, I don't want to give no credit for Benford in the sixth round. Like, all right, you got a starting caliber player that late. But, right, like, there are four big investments in the draft in the defensive backfield. It's Elam, it's Hairston, with this GM. It's Elam, Hairston, Bishop, and Igbinosin. That's two first and two second round picks. Mm-hmm. And at the moment, I've got one guy that really feels like he's, I don't even, do you want to say that about Bishop right now, that he's contributing in a positive way?
1: To get back to the point about Poyer and Trey White, hire him as coaches. I don't need him on the field. Right, if they can speak to these guys and teach them, then hire them as coaches.
0: Right.
1: We do not need to see them bring back Trey White and Jordan Poyer for a, what's the number, ninth season, eighth season? They're not in the league.
0: Right.
1: It's something that the Bills did under McDermott that people thought, oh, it's McDermott. He just needs his guys. And like, hire them as coaches. Bring them back. That sounds great. I think it's possible with Bishop that maybe he's not playing the way he would have with Poyer. Poyer came in and it helped. He instantly made a difference helping Bishop, whether it was as a coach, as a presence on the field, whatever it was. 803-0550. Thanks to the phone calls. Bills' bottom five pass defense. What will happen Monday against the Rams? Well, I got to get a Shots of Audio. Let's do that on the other side. Shots of Audio Conspiracy Edition coming up here on WGR.

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0: One divisional series left alive. The Guardians, White Sox, Chicago leads 2-1. Next matchup is tonight at 8 o'clock. 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
2: 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We got some good stuff to get to, including one thing I just found from Ian Rappaport that is utterly hilarious about the NFL. And we should feel shame for watching this league on some level. So we'll do it. Shots of Audio. Joe Kelly, take it away.
0: All right. We'll start with the Eagles fans on Nick Sirianni. You guys sent me this clip earlier this week. It's undeniable. Couldn't leave it out. There's just some interesting characters, let's say that, some Philly fans in here. But what they say about Sirianni, pretty telling. I could be Sean McDermott's next stop. Let's see.
3: Coach doesn't kick a field goal. Bad coaching again. Sirianni blew the game again for the onsmost times.
4: Nick ain't it. Nick is cute. He's angry. He can scream, but he doesn't make the team come out of halftime and be the team. What's happening at halftime? Are we eating meatball subs?
5: That guy's voice makes me smell cigarettes.
0: Yes. A little bit.
2: That is a Super Bowl winning coach they're talking about.
0: It is. What are we making?
6: He's the least Super Bowl winning
2: coach. Trust me,
6: I'm just saying.
2: Next time someone's yelling at you about how you're spoiled and this and that, that's how they talk about Super Bowl winning coaches like 2 years after. And that's what we would do too. It's what everybody knows. You know, you get there.
0: Yeah. Yes. Meatball subs a growing theme in the NFL this season. That term has been
5: thanks to Brady.
2: Well, it was cool until Tom Brady used it.
0: Yeah,
2: it's not cool enough.
0: Slung around a lot, I feel like this year than years past.
6: This is the way the season would go for Sirianni to get fired, though.
0: Mm. Mm-hmm.
2: And I do not think it's Sean McDermott that's going there.
0: No,
2: No.
0: I could see him at Green Bay, maybe Tampa.
2: Because Green Bay is his spot.
6: Why not Philly?
2: They only hire offensive coaches.
6: Right.
2: Green Bay is his spot. When Matt LaFleur gets, it's just such a perfect fit.
0: Now, does LaFleur go to the Eagles? A little bit of a swap going around. Who knows? Mm. Up next, you mentioned the Manning cast earlier in the show. This is a clip from last week's Manning cast, talking about the officiating and specific fashion choice that the officials are making now.
7: Personal foul, unnecessary roughness, kicking team number 33, a 15-yard penalty.
8: Are the refs lifting more these days? Are they lifting more weights these days, the refs?
9: It's just tighter shirts. Got a boys medium on.
5: Boys medium.
6: I mean, Hockey Lee was out there
2: famously,
6: 25 years ago, right?
0: Mm-hmm. It was a tight shirt on this guy, though. On the video, it was pretty tight.
6: It is funny, though, you will like watch old clips of the NFL from like the early 90s, and the refs just look like 70-year-old men that are like running around out there.
5: Waddling down the sideline. Mm-hmm.
6: Yeah.
0: They're not seeing anything in real time.
6: And
0: he's
6: now...
0: able to get away with a ton.
6: I bet the average age has gone down, too.
0: Sure.
6: Just a guess.
5: Probably. Sure.
2: Huge story in the league about how there have been more penalties than years past.
6: Mm-hmm. Last week, specifically.
2: Yes. Yeah. Penalties off the board. Does that mean we're going to see a week with no penalties called? The makeup calls?
0: Oh, man.
2: The makeup non-calls?
6: they're going to let everything go? Fine. Hold on every play?
0: Yeah, seriously. Deion Dawkins will be happy after hearing how he's talking about the refs after a couple weeks.
5: He wants no penalties ever. Mm-hmm. He wants it to just be gladiator football.
0: Mm.
5: Yeah. You can do whatever you want.
0: Before we get into the two big ones that, you know, we discovered the Drake May controversy, the conspiracy theory, and the NFL rule change there, whatever it would be called.

0: Ian Eagle in the Bills game last week. I don't know if you got, if you were at the game, you didn't catch this.
1: Nope.
0: So they were doing a bit on the last time it wasn't the Bills or Patriots that won the division in 2008. What was going on? I mentioned like Iron Man came out in the theaters, all of this stuff.
1: Okay.
0: And he had a little line about this song he mentions.
2: To the last time somebody won this division that was not New England or Buffalo, yes, 2008. Low by Flo Rida was the number one song in America. Shorty got low with their apple bottom jeans.
3: Boots with the first.
0: Boots with the first.
1: I'd like to hear him just read the lyrics.
0: Just like
1: yeah.
0: that.
1: Just yeah. like that. Yeah. All really the way good.
3: The whole club was looking at her. That would have been good.
1: You know who would have done that? Kevin Harlan would have done
4: yes.
1: that.
4: Yes. Kevin Harlan oh, yes. absolutely would have done
1: that. Ian Eagle's great. I think Ian Eagle's great.
4: Yeah, I yes. do too. I think Eagle's awesome.
0: Yeah, that would have been funny.
1: Solid shot there.
0: All right, up next, the NFL. Ian Rappaport, this report you alluded to, on beer drinking celebrations. Here we go.
5: Imitating, allegedly, apparently, the drinking of a beer. Never mind that Juszczyk's nickname is literally juice, so he always drinks juice after touchdowns. Whatever. He appealed his fine. He won, so he gets his money back. Meanwhile, the NFL and the NFLPA clarified yesterday, guys, that for any drink-related celebrations, the NFL will call the player and be like, were you drinking beer or were you drinking soda before they find them?
1: Let's go to Gene Steratore. Gene, what do you think he's drinking in this celebration? I don't know, guys. I'm looking at it. I feel like it looks like the tears of his enemies. That's not a fine. That's directly at another player if you're drinking the tears of your enemies.
4: Mm. Guys, it clearly looks like he's holding a mug handle there, yeah, and yeah. that means it's a beer. We're at, yeah,
0: oh, that gave me a little vibe of a Colt 45.
6: Well, but the way his fingers yeah. were close enough that we're talking maybe about more an espresso cup.
1: Sure, sure. Well, there's three fingers on the handle. That's a coffee mug. Four for a beer stein.
0: Was the pinky up?
4: Yes.
6: So, did you see the Dalton Schultz one yesterday? Dalton Schultz did a shotgun celebrate, like shotgunning a beer sure. celebration, yeah. and they rescinded it because he said it was Gatorade. Because, of course, everybody yeah, shotguns Gatorade. A Gatorade.
4: Yeah, those cans of Gatorade that haven't been
1: Listen,
4: around
1: the
4: since
1: burden
4: I've been
1: of proof,
4: alive.
1: The burden of proof is on the league.
6: Well,
1: okay,
6: so,
1: okay. Honest question. Next time a guy does a gun celebration, you're going to say it was a water gun.
6: All right.
1: Yeah. I was shooting a super soaker. That's what this was. It was a super soaker.
0: It was a Nerf blaster.
4: How about what's Spencer Brown going to do when he wants to go have an actual beer in the crowd?
0: It looked like a Pepsi.
1: It was an NA.
4: I thought it was an NA. You know what?
0: It was an NA.
6: So the PA and the NFL, I think probably after that clip was from yesterday from Rappaport, I think.
1: Yeah.
6: They put something out last night that said that imitating drinking a beverage will not be considered a violation or result in discipline.
1: Okay.
6: So they might have just realized this
1: that
6: is
1: sounds
6: dumb.
1: We're gonna have to call the player.
6: And no player's ever gonna say, oh yeah, it was a beer.
4: Yeah, here's right. my $15,000.
6: Right, right. So like we're just gonna take it off.
1: A player tonight to be double fisting Mountain Dew, of course.
4: Yeah, Stone Cold Steve Austin right. slamming Pepsis.
1: It's Dr. Pepper. What's the problem?
6: Mm. I mean, football players go to hockey games like every day, and you see that happen.
0: Right.
6: Right.
1: Yeah. Oh,
6: Allen
1: yeah.
6: did it.
4: Yeah.
6: Here.
0: Allen did it.
6: After banging the drum.
0: Oh, the right. beer saber chugging.
1: The Sabres did it at the Bills game.
4: Right. It reverse as well.
1: Anyway.
0: Just a thing.
4: Oh, good
0: we'll
4: times.
0: See. I'm intrigued to see what happens now. We're going to see an influx of those, I feel like, now that they're yeah. just going to let it happen. Up next, though, the conspiracy of a lifetime. Drake May at the center. In the moon. Orbiting.
7: Final question for Ask Me Anything. Let's take a listen.
8: Hey, Drake. What a game yesterday, buddy. I had faith in you and I never lost it.
1: Pause.
8: My question
6: wait,
8: for you
6: pause,
8: is...
6: Wait, stop. Wait,
1: this
6: can't
1: is,
6: be real.
1: This is Boston Sean McVay.
0: Yes, that's what it sounds
1: play
0: like.
1: Play it again. Hit it again.
0: Okay.
8: Hey,
6: it's, I think it's McVay doing a Boston accent.
8: Hey, Drake. What a game yesterday, buddy. I had faith in you and I never lost it. My question for you is this. What wild conspiracy theory out there do you actually kind of secretly believe in?
9: That's a classic Bostonian on that phone on the end of that other line right there. I don't know about the moon, you know. I think I can see back in the day of why we would put on the mask if we went there, but I'm not really sure 200% if we went there or not. I wouldn't say I'm leaning one way or the other. I just know I'm a little bit skeptical.
1: That's not that big a deal. When you're asked for a conspiracy theorist, conspiracy theory, and you come up with, you know, maybe this one.
6: I'm not 200% sure.
1: Yeah, it's fine. Listen, the big three. There's big three. You guys tell me if I'm wrong on the big three.
0: Okay.
1: Famous ones in sports. There's this one, the moon landing. He didn't say the moon didn't exist. That's one thing.
0: No.
1: The moon landing. Number two is probably flat Earth.
0: That's a big one.
1: Uh-huh. Which I've been told there might be a flat Earth athlete in town.
6: Really?
1: Yeah. And then the third one, dinosaurs? Carl Everett famously did not believe in dinosaurs.
4: Sure.
0: They're just digging up bones.
1: Are those
0: the
1: big three? Is there what's the Rushmore of the conversation?
4: Conspiracy theories?
1: Yeah.
0: That's a good question.
1: Those three to me seem like the big three that.
4: Yeah.
6: In athletes? Yeah. Because I would say in public, like JFK.
4: Yeah, I was going to say JFK.
6: Sure, but also we're past that now. Like that's retired.
1: That's also maybe too nuanced because there are beliefs that it was a conspiracy less than like this thing never happened.
6: You think it's too likely to be a...
1: No, I think there are two.
6: Because these ones you're talking about are ridiculous.
1: Yeah, right, settled science versus, you know, I think someone else was responsible for that. You know, like... You know,
6: but that kind of is the moon landing thing. Like, the government staged it.
1: Sure.
0: I don't know.
6: All the hundreds of moon rocks that we brought back also that we have and have studied. Like, all of that is faked.
4: Didn't Alan
6: And
4: say,
6: all the times Russia went there, that's faked.
4: Yeah, right.
0: Alan said what?
4: Didn't Alan say something like this about the moon too, though?
1: Was he also asked in the same way?
4: I think
1: way?
4: It was similar. Like
1: if you were to ask me what controversy or what conspiracy do you think might be real, I might land it like, you know, maybe the moon. I don't know. What's the right answer to that? What's the right answer to that?
6: See, I would just say like JFK.
1: Yeah, but that's what I mean. That's just no one really knows. That's different. That's a cop-out.
6: It is?
1: Yes, that's a cop-out.
6: What about Area 51?
0: That's another one.
6: Because I would go with that one.
0: Aliens.
1: That it's real? That there are UFOs? Because we already got we got Netflix
6: aliens,
1: specials telling us that there are them. So that's not even...
6: Yeah. So that, again, you're telling me these mine are too likely. They don't count.
1: Yeah, right.
6: Well, I don't have one that I believe in or even kind of believe in that's just, like, ridiculous.
0: The flat Earth thing, I could see an athlete getting to.
6: Seen it.
0: Shaq did. There was a shot of audio, actually. Shaq.
6: There's like seven Pittsburgh Steelers that believe it.
4: I found the clip of Alan, and Brant, he's on a podcast with Brant, and Brant asked him, are you into conspiracy theories? And he basically says the same thing.
6: I don't think Shaq's thing was that the moon was the moon or the flat Earth. Shaq's thing was that he thought the moon was closer than a flight to California because he can see it.
0: Oh, yeah, that's right.
6: That was the Shaq theory.
1: That's right. That is good.
0: That's
6: yeah,
0: right.
6: That was the Shaq theory.
4: Oh, gosh.
6: Look at that. I'm not. That's a real one.
1: How many miles away is the moon?
0: I got the Shaq on. I got the shot. This is from June. Shaquille O'Neal.
6: Okay, so and this is. Oh, God.
0: Yeah.
10: You don't think Earth is flat?
11: Do you?
10: I just said I fly a lot. One time I took a 25-hour flight, and the plane never did this. That's all I said.
0: This up and down.
10: I looked up and you could see the moon. And how far is the moon from Earth?
11: Millions of miles.
10: Okay, millions of miles, right?
1: It's not millions.
10: You look up and you see the moon, right? And I said, okay, how come when I look to the West Coast, I can't see LA?
1: I like it.
6: Wait a minute.
4: Wouldn't that be the opposite?
6: He's arguing against himself.
0: He contradicted himself in the statement. He said, why do you think the Earth is flat? Well, I can't see California. That would mean the Earth is round if you could see the moon straight up.
6: If it was flat, you would have a better chance of being able to see California.
0: Yes. The curvature of the Earth.
1: Yeah. Well, hold on.
6: He's arguing against himself.
1: If the Earth were flat, how far do you think you should be able to see?
0: If you're that high in the air?
6: Further than round.
4: Well,
1: you think you should... Visibility in a plane's like 12 miles some days. You guys think you should be able to see 3,000?
4: No, but he's saying that because he can see the moon, I should be able to see California. But he's saying that makes him think the Earth is flat, but that should make you think the Earth is round.
1: Anyway, the moon's an average of 238,000 miles.
0: Millions of miles is the sun. 92 million miles, roughly.
4: Yeah, sure.
1: This has been Shots of Audio.
6: Oh, I know. I know what used to be my answer to your question, by the way.
1: Okay.
6: Denver Airport conspiracy.
1: Oh, yes. Yeah.
6: Yes, okay, that would have been my answer.
4: Also,
6: again, that's New World Order. And
4: there's one conspiracy we missed that's a very easy one.
6: Okay.
4: A lot of these athletes. Aaron Rodgers, we should have very quickly.
1: Okay.
4: That's a big one.
1: Fair.
6: Yeah.
4: That's a big one.
3: 803-0550 is our phone number. That's Best Shots of Audio, brought to you by Outlet Liquor. When you need to stock up, it's the best place to buy a case. What's your outlet? We're going to do one and done. You guys decide. AFC, NFC. What's the last one we did?
0: We did AFC.
3: All right. So we'll do the NFC?
6: Yeah.
0: Yeah.
3: All right. We'll do the NFC in the 9 o'clock segment. It's a power hour of takes.
6: I also have more of these gifts on people's farewell tours.
3: I'm excited for that.
6: How about Albert Pujols getting a basket of Georgia peaches from the Atlanta Braves?
3: Better eat them fast, right? Take them on, take them on the team plane. Fellas, here's some peaches.
6: Hmm. How big? I don't know how big the basket was, though. Could have been a little guy, like four or five of them.
3: That's a pretty cheap gift to give him four peaches. Imagine that.
6: You're expecting like a bushel, basically?
3: Sure. I mean, it's a farewell for Albert Pujols. You don't give him four peaches. There better be at least 15 in there.
6: Look up how many there were.
3: How many peaches were there? All right, 803-0550 if you want to be a part of whatever this is. Jeremy and Joe on WGR.
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5: Tomorrow all day we'll have earn a point and get an entry into a drawing for a Sabres prize pack. 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

0: opportunity to win some tickets.
1: And what again do you have to do to get into the giveaway?
0: You earn a point over the course of the day, so you do that by gambling with your social club card.
1: Okay. What's going on for the Bills game on Monday?
0: Monday night we have our away game watch party. We're doing that every away game and at Seneca Buffalo Creek in the sports lounge. If you make a qualifying wager, you'll get a free drink, and you will also get an entry into a drawing for a Bills jersey. Mm-hmm. And that'll be every away game for the season.
1: And we don't get it often, but how do you feel about Josh Allen as an underdog?
0: Yeah, I was going to say +3. We don't see him as an underdog very often. I think this is the biggest underdog they've been in the past 5 years, since I believe it was against Tom Brady last time they were this much of an underdog.
1: Wow.
0: So I like the Bills plus the points, but the over-under is 54. Once again, a huge over-under for the Bills game. I think it'll be a bit of a shootout. I like that Stafford isn't as much of a running threat, so hopefully our front line can get to him and cause some trouble.
1: Yep, and you're tied for the highest over-under of the week. Detroit, Arizona, I see, is 54 also. So, again, watch party on Monday. Get in on the Sabres giveaway. Head down there tomorrow. Slot play today. Thanks again, Tony, and we'll talk next week.
0: Thank you, Joe. Have a great day.
1: That's been the Buffalo Seneca Creek Casino sneak peek. Nothing else comes close.
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1: Want two more quick gifts on people's farewell tours?
2: Yes.
1: David Ortiz on his farewell tour, the Mariners gave him his minor league contract framed. It's a nice gift, right? The Orioles gave him an exact Camden Yards replica phone that he had notoriously smashed with a bat in 2013 with a giant Boston cream donut.
2: He didn't smash it with a donut.
1: No, they just gave him a donut.
2: They gave him the phone and a donut.
1: But they gave him the phone that he smashed to pieces.
2: The story would have been funnier had he smashed a phone with a donut. That's what I thought you were saying.
1: That would have been tough to do, though, I think.
2: You would think. All right. We've got one and done on the other side. Parlay Kings, we're going to ride tonight, right? We got Tampa and Dallas and a Sabres game.
1: Yeah.
2: I like it. All right. Jeremy and Joe, 803-0550 to join us here on WGR.
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2: 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News from practice yesterday. Mattias Samuelsson had a maintenance day. Jason Zucker did not practice. It's not official yet, but Ukko-Pekka Luukkonen was in the starter's net yesterday as well. 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Bills-Rams Monday night, 8:15. We'll get our first injury report today. Looking around the NFL. Bucks-Cowboys tonight, Thursday Night Football, kickoff set for 8:15. DeMeco Ryan-Sand will take over play-calling duties for the Texans defense from defensive coordinator Matt Burke. T. Higgins, now with a neck injury on top of his adductor issue, did not practice yesterday. Cardinals coach Mike LaFleur said Jeremiah Love's ankle injury should not impact him against the Lions this week. And in baseball, the Yankees season is over after being swept by the Rays. The Dodgers advance past the Braves. The Brewers advance past the Padres. Only one divisional series left alive. That's the Guardians-White Sox. Chicago leads 2-1. Their next matchup tonight at 8 o'clock. It's your Paddock Chevrolet Sports Update. 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I'm Joe Calley for Western New York's Voice of the Fan, WGR.
3: I may get some slack for saying this, but it's got to be said. Josh Allen is a special football player. He wins the Buffalo Bills a ton of football games, right? He also loses them a couple of football games that they should win. Like we saw this in the divisional round against the Broncos last year, the turnovers that ultimately cost them a chance to win that game and move on in the playoffs. Now we're still seeing the past two games, especially the turnovers start to creep up for Josh Allen again. And we know when he turns the football over, this Buffalo Bills offense doesn't work and this team doesn't win, because defensively, they're a team that's built to play from ahead. They want to get after the passer, not have to stop the run and make a team one-dimensional.
4: That is former Bill Damian Harris. Don't forget about him.
5: It was a couple games.
4: It was a couple.
5: How many
4: games
5: was it? How many yards did he have for the Bills? Did he get to 100? Six games, 94 yards.
4: Yeah.
2: He's the Hurricane Game Champion for the Patriots, too.
5: He was.
4: He was. Mm-hmm. Quick thing on he turns the ball over and then you lose games. Drake made Josh Allen each one turnover on Sunday. That's the turnovers that lost the game. Just always remember, turnovers. How many failed drives? How many times they punt? Always about the turnovers. One turnover. Khalil Shakir had as many turnovers as Josh Allen did. Josh Allen, they lost the game because of his turnover? Okie doke. 803-0550. Not going to make it through the year. He needs to have a 5-touchdown, no interception game that they lose, and then it'll be all about how he can't win by himself. He throws one interception a game, they score 26 points. One interception, and he loses your games too. Okay. His QBR in that game was a 50. That's not great. That's just
5: no. It's not.
4: It's not great for him. He had an average game. Drake Mays was a 91. He got outplayed, but is what it is. Anyway, Sabres and Stars tonight. We're gonna get to one and done in the NFL, which is a power hour type inspired thing where we're gonna give a 1 minute on the clock to give you a take on each NFC team. We don't know the order. Joe Kelly will play the booming weird voice guy of it that he has made, and then we'll do it. Before that, though, I have one quick thing to mention. So, you're going to the game tonight.
5: Yes.
4: Joe and I and two other guys split season tickets. We're in on season tickets.
5: Mm-hmm.
4: I went to the game on Tuesday.
5: Mm-hmm.
4: You're going to this game in our seats.
5: Yep.
4: We're right near the former Odd Club. But anyway, I noticed something. Our row doesn't have cup holders.
5: Uh-huh.
4: And I think it's the only row down in the 100s that doesn't have cup holders. We are right where... there's the bleachers that kind of go into the concrete. The ones in front of us have the cup holders that are in the armrest. The ones behind us have the cup holders that are on the seat in front of you. In our row, no cup holders.
5: How is that possible?
4: My question to you is, how high do we take this? What are we going to do about this?
5: All the way to the top.
4: I got to make a call.

0: There's no cup holders in our row.
1: Is that normal that there are just random rows throughout the arena?
0: They're
1: that
0: not
1: don't...
0: broken off. They're just not there.
1: They're not there.
0: Yeah.
1: And these are not like brand new seats, right? Because they haven't been replaced in a long time.
0: No.
1: So that's always been the case in that row?
0: I call it a cup holder. I almost want to call it a phone holder. I like to put my phone in there so I don't sit on my phone in my pocket. I put my phone in the cup holder more likely.
1: Wait, you just put your phone in your side pocket?
0: I don't want to sit with a phone in my pocket.
1: If it's on the side pocket, it's not like you're sitting on it.
0: Yeah, but still, like, you know.
1: You're afraid it's going to fall out?
0: No, I don't like to sit with really anything in my pockets. I don't like to sit on a my phone's on.
1: You should get one of those belts with the you want to really go old man mode?
0: Trying to
1: get
0: belt.
1: One of those belts with the you put your phone on.
0: Don't you try to belt clip me. I'm not going to belt clip that thing. Belt clip a flip phone? That's a good last place fantasy punishment. You got to go to a flip phone for a year.
1: Oh.
0: How about it?
1: That's a tough punishment. A year?
0: It might
1: How about a month?
0: A year.
1: A year is brutal. How would that happen? I wonder if it's a one-off. I don't know that I've ever... I'm sure I have. Would I notice game to game if I'm sitting in a place that doesn't have a cup holder? I feel like I can't...
0: I feel like you... Maybe I shouldn't have told you. You would have noticed tonight.
1: You think I would have noticed?
0: Well,
1: you're
0: going to have a drink? Where are you going to put it?
1: So how many rows are in the arena that don't have cup holders?
0: Great question. It might just be this one spot.
1: You think this could be the only row in the entire arena that doesn't have a cup holder?
0: I mean, I have an explanation as to why. Again, like, there's a different seat. The seats in front of us, it's on the armrest. The seats behind us, it's on the back of chairs. So we have cup holders. Imagine, you should try to annex it. Tell the person behind you, actually, this is mine. It's on the back of my seat, and I paid for this seat.
1: I get there first, and I put my cup in there.
0: Yes.
1: He shows up. Like, what is this?
0: This is my cup.
1: Like, oh, it's mine.
0: This cup holder's attached to my seat.
1: No, you don't have rights to the cup holder behind you.
0: Anyway.
1: That's chaos.
0: I don't know how high we're
1: living in
0: this.
1: A society. You can't do that.
0: Right. Do we want to do something about this? Can we?
1: What do you do about
0: it? Do we have the power?
1: They're renovating the arena at some point in the next few years. Well, like, I think they can't really do anything until then, right? Unless you... Well, is there a temporary solution?
0: Maybe they want to know that there's no cup holders in this one row.
1: There's that. There is that. All right, so, I mean, I'm still going to get a drink tonight. I just got to have to hold it. Or be very careful when it's on the ground. But then you got to remember when people are walking down the aisle to pick it up every single time. So.
0: Meanwhile, I got a quick thing here before we get to one and done. I just got an email from Matt Giansanti in our building here. The Buffalo Broadcasters Association announced their 2026 Media Award nominees from a Facebook post.
1: Okay.
0: So the Buffalo Broadcasters Association Hall of Fame induction ceremony. There are nominees for a few things, including Radio Program of the Year.
1: Uh-huh.
0: WGR Chopin Bulldog is nominated. No mention here of Jerry and Joe. Mm. I guess. Tough one for us.
1: Uh-huh.
0: Station of the Year, WGR mentioned. Breakout Talent of the Year, Owen Parker.
2: Wow.
1: Whoa, let's go.
3: Whoa, whoa.
2: Congratulations.
3: Whoa.
0: Yeah.
3: I didn't know nothing about this. That's
0: Podcast
3: awesome.
0: Of the Year. It's always Game Day in Buffalo with Sal and Matt, and also Locked on Sabres.
1: Wow. All right.
0: Wow, Sneaky
3: look at
0: Joe.
3: This.
0: Look at you.
3: Wow.
2: Sneaky.
3: Let's go.
1: We're filling up the board here.
0: Let's put it on my book.
3: Come on.
1: Should we get a
0: filling
1: limo?
0: Filling up my bulletin board.
3: Oh.
1: Should we get a limo?
0: Let's do
3: it. Yeah. That sounds good.
0: Very cool. All right, one and done. Let's do it.
2: Let's do it.
0: 15 minutes it takes, 16 minutes it takes on NFC teams, and we begin. I had you at the top of the hour. I knew he was going to wait for the top. He's waiting for the top of the minute.
2: I'm waiting until the 15 now. We're
0: okay,
2: going
0: to
2: go.
0: I only gave him like two seconds to get there.
3: To get in.
0: Here we go. Sorry.
4: Dallas Cowboys.
0: The Gotti.
1: The Gotti.
0: The Gotti.
1: Their numbers are unbelievable. Like how much they're allowing and also they're getting on points per drive. They're number one in the league. Defense, they're 30th. Like every game is fun. Tons of scoring.
0: Greatest offense there is. That's the Gotti. That's what they're calling it.
2: Yeah. Gotti.
1: Dak is apologizing for calling it.
0: No, I think he said he doesn't. I heard him say he doesn't.
1: Oh, he's not.
0: He's not sorry. He says that's how I feel. It's what I believe.
1: Right. He shouldn't be apologizing. They're scoring every week.
3: Yeah, they're good.
0: And they play Tampa tonight.
1: They should roast Tampa. They play, we had this with Atlanta, three straight weeks with Dallas on primetime. Thursday night, Sunday night, Monday night.

0: Okay.
1: Next week, they're at Green Bay on Sunday night. Then they're at Philly on Monday night.
0: By the end of this, we might think that they're a Super Bowl contender.
1: Would you pick them to win the division right now?
0: Yes.
1: Won't they, like, they may get there easily. If Philly's going to back off here a bit, the Giants are the fakest 3-1 team I've ever seen.
2: Chicago Bears.
1: That was a quick minute.
0: Very fast minute.
3: It was a quick minute.
0: When does Caleb Williams come back? I need him for my fantasy teams.
3: Me too. Mm. Me too.
1: Probably next week.
0: And they're just so much less interesting with other players. Granted, yeah, they're doing fine, which is a testament to Ben Johnson.
4: He's so fun to watch.
0: He's very fun to watch.
4: It's so great. I am enjoying watching Johnson now try to win with other quarterbacks. That's kind of interesting.
3: It's the first time with like non-first round picks too. So,
1: did you see Keenum got credit for the win last week?
0: Yep.
3: Yes.
0: Mm-hmm. QB
1: one snap.
0: Him.
3: And at the end of the game, before he did the good, better, best chant, Johnson says, you know what next week is? You know what next week is? It's Packers week. So, how he feels about the Packers.
0: He flat out says, bleep the Packers.
3: Yep.
4: Yeah.
3: Yes.
4: Are we going to get a weird handshake with him and LaFleur again? Remember that last year?
3: Yes.
4: That was weird.
0: Yep.
3: That's going to be fun. Lots of fun.
1: Kyle Manungai breakout season, by the way.
0: Mm-hmm. I have him in our best ball stake league.
1: The fancy numbers love him.
2: The Atlanta Falcons.
0: My Falcons.
1: Your Falcons.
4: Bijan is like the best.
0: Yep. He's the best.
3: The best.
0: Bijan's the best. Drake London is amazing. And Kevin Stefanski is great. Mm-hmm. What they've done on defense, Jeff Ulbrich, that's their defensive coordinator.
1: Yep. Mm-hmm.
0: He's the guy that's put Allen in a blender several times. He did it with the Jets.
1: Yep.
0: He did it with the Falcons last year. The Bills don't play the Falcons here, but...
4: And he's the only holdover from that staff last year.
0: And their defense lost two top drafted defensive ends, the dude in legal trouble and a dude who tore up his knee, and they're still very good.
3: Yep.
0: The Falcons could be live.
1: They're having a red out this week.
3: Ooh.
1: They want everyone in the crowd to wear bright red.
3: It's kind of cool.
0: They used to have a name for that. Jim Mora Jr., when he was the coach, was speaking about how, oh yeah, it's one of our red nights or... He said that how Baltimore has Darkness Falls and they feel better when they do it, like Sabres with the goat heads.
1: Yep.
0: They have that with a red. So, all right, a red.
2: Arizona Cardinals.
1: I wonder how long Brissett's going to start.
3: Yeah.
1: Not that he's.
0: What's the other option?
1: They're just going to put Carson Beck in there. And, like, what's the young guy got because the season's over and then all their weapons might disappear in fantasy? That's what I'm worried about with Arizona. Because Brissett gets his yards.
4: Yeah.
1: Most of the time. But, I mean, they lost to the Winston Giants.
3: They did.
1: They'll pick top five, and they'll pick a quarterback. Their season's pretty easy to figure out, right? Like, terrible team. They're going to pick in the bottom. Probably not ahead of Miami, and they'll pick, like, the second or third quarterback in the draft.
3: And Jeremiah Love is dealing with an ankle issue on both ankles, but should be good to go, apparently.
1: Yeah.
3: He said it's going to be the longest season of his life, longest year of his life.
4: Oh. That sounds
1: in
4: horrible.
1: Context of the ankles, not the Cardinals.
3: The Cardinals.
1: Oh, because of the team being so bad?
3: I don't know if it was that or he had a long year in college and all of that combined.
4: I think a lot of rookies say that because
2: the Philadelphia Eagles.
0: Never going to find out. Sorry.
4: That sucks. It was a good
0: Listen,
4: point.
0: Having them fall apart is awesome. It's also somewhat predictable.
4: Yes.
3: The Sirianni hate. I mean, he's screaming at all the fans over the years.
0: If A.J. Brown joins the Patriots and starts to fit in and do well, you got to turn A.J. Brown into the meme of he leaves the exploding building.
3: Mm-hmm.
0: He leaves and teams fall apart.
1: Yeah.
0: Enough about a diva receiver. He got out of Tennessee and was awesome with Philly, and Tennessee fell apart. And if he leaves Philadelphia and things go well in New England and the Eagles just fall apart, he might be some sort he's a diva receiver that can actually see the future. He's always right.
4: Fortune teller.
0: Yeah.
3: Yep.
1: I just love this for their future, though.
0: The Eagles?
1: Yeah. Their GM. I love their GM's mentality. Like, let's just go fire it back up. Like, I love it if they're planning to go big hunting for a quarterback.
4: I think they're going to eventually.
2: Detroit Lions.
0: We'll never know.
1: Really wanted to know that point.
0: I have no idea. Lions. All right. That's how the power hour works. That's how one and done works.
1: Kind of like the Cowboys. They're fun because they score a lot and their defense is horrible.
0: The Lions' pass defense is so bad that you almost have to throw out what the Bills did offensively against them.
4: Yeah.
0: Everybody is doing whatever they want to that secondary. I saw a stat that the Lions have given up more yards while getting pressure than any team in 20 years. Like their secondary doesn't exist. They did get one. They are getting one guy back, but man, it's a mess. The Lions defensively are horrible.
3: Mm-hmm.
1: They play Arizona this week.
0: Mm.
1: The next three passing offenses, four passing offenses they play, if they can't get through these games, it's Arizona, Green Bay, Minnesota, Miami. If their defense can't stop those teams.
0: Well, the thing about Green Bay is the really interesting matchup because
1: right.
0: Green Bay can't protect the quarterback, so they should get pressure, but they're giving up yards while getting pressure anyway.
1: Right.
0: Lions.
1: Ugh. Could you imagine back-to-back missed playoffs?
2: Saints.
1: That was a quick minute, too.
0: Don't sleep on
1: no
0: the Saints.
1: No way that was a minute.
0: Saints
1: that was a minute.
0: Saints are 1-3. I'm still in my shuck does enough things that if I'm a Saints fan, I'm very interested.
3: Is he dealing with some sort of an injury?
4: I think he's got a non-throwing hand thing. Oh,
3: okay.
4: But,
3: okay. Nice. He's fine. Not bad.
1: Is the rest of it, other than Olave, though, pretty tough? Like, what else is going on? Well,
0: they're missing their eighth overall pick, Jordan Tyson.
1: Yeah,
4: right.
1: But, I mean, his hamstrings are going to work his whole career, right?
0: Fair. But the thing about Shuck, they are certainly in a let's really find everything out we can mode. He throws the ball nonstop. His pass attempts by game this year, ready?
1: Yeah.
0: 56, 34, 42, 48.
1: That's crazy.
0: He is throwing
1: that
0: the ball.
1: Is crazy.
0: 180 attempts in four games. What's the NFL record for pass attempts in a season?
1: Ooh. Their next three games before they hit a bye, Minnesota, Giants, Steelers.
0: They could win two.
1: They could win all three of those.
2: Los Angeles Rams.
1: Well.
4: Going to have a big week of offense, I think.
0: Holy cow.
4: That's what I think.
3: I could see that.
1: I still just think they're going to be the best team in that conference.
0: The record for passing attempts in a season, I'm making this point about Matthew Stafford right now, is 733. Oh. Matthew Stafford's in second place at 727.
4: Mm.
0: Tyler Shuck's on pace for 765.
1: If we think the Eagles are kind of a wreck and it took a 10-point comeback with 5 minutes left to beat them, that's not a great sign from the Rams, right?
0: The Rams outplayed them the whole day. I see a lot of that. That they were fine, they deserved to win, they probably should have won, and they did. It was a ball don't lie kind of win.
1: Kind of like Sabres Blackhawks.
4: Sabres Wild, I was going to say.
3: Be getting Myles Garrett back soon, not for the Bills game, though. See how he fits back in.
4: Right. Yeah, what's that?
3: What does that do?
4: The Donald ramp-up to me is a thing, too. Like he's
2: the Washington Commanders.
4: Man, I can't catch a break.
0: Honestly, skip him. What do you got to say? You got something on the
1: Daniels
0: Commanders?
1: Back this week.
3: Yeah, they're
0: great.
1: They have a 23-man injury report. Mariota's out. They're going to play the Greek guy, or they're going to play Daniels coming off the elbow injury.
0: Does the Greek guy have a good nickname yet?
1: I don't even know what to put in for his name because I don't... What's the first name? Anthon?
3: Anthon?
1: Anthon. Nope, not. Andreas Athanasiou is not what I'm looking for.
0: like Rick Smits was the Duncan Dutchman, you know?
4: Athon Kaliak.
0: Okay, so we are primed for a nickname. We got to get one in
1: there.
0: The
1: Greek god of checkdowns.
3: What's that Christmas song? Hello Kaliki Maka or whatever it is?
0: Yeah.
3: Like, I mean, that's pretty close.
0: That's Hawaiian. I'm pretty sure that's what
3: it might be.
1: That's an awful suggestion.
4: Terrible.
1: I think he's got to be the Greek god of the Greek rifle, the baklava bomber.
3: Tzatziki.
0: The baklava bomber.
4: Wow.
1: That's
2: Green
1: in here.
2: Bay Packers.
4: They're way worse than I thought they were going to
1: be. Well, because they can't block.
0: Golden is good.
1: Golden That's is true. Good. They can't run the ball. They can't protect Jordan Love. They can't defend without Parsons. So, yeah, I'm with you. I thought they'd be great this year and just.
3: They're getting booed at Lambeau.
1: They should be like what the Lions and Cowboys are, but I didn't foresee them not being able to block anybody.
4: Yeah,
1: you can't operate on offense.
0: I've got a really good tweet from Frank to get to after the segment ends, but we got to keep going. We got 30 more seconds on who?
3: The Packers.
1: Green Bay.
0: They're wearing their rivalry uniforms this week, I think.
3: Against the Bears. That makes
0: sense. The ones that look like the certificates that say you own a piece of the Packers.
4: Right. Oh, man.
0: They're fine uniforms, I mean, I guess.
4: Yeah.
0: But I'm pretty sure they're wearing those this week.
4: Yeah, that's right.
0: So
1: they're like money uniforms.
0: Enjoy them.
4: They look like money.
1: Now, this feels like a long minute.
2: The Carolina Panthers.
3: It depends on the team.
1: No, that's not how time works.
4: No, how it feels, though.
1: Yeah.
0: Oh, you know what they say. Time flies when you're talking about the Saints.
4: Right.
0: The Panthers.
1: So do we buy in on Bryce Young, or is this just because he's leading the league in passing yards, or is it just he's played no good defense?
0: I'm only positive that I buy one thing on the Panthers, and it's that their black uniforms with the matte black helmet are great.
3: Very true. Yes.
0: Those uniforms they wore were awesome on Sunday night. Yes.
4: I'm mostly over the black uniform thing, but those ones are really good.
0: They pop with the Carolina blue.
4: Yeah, the blue makes it work.
0: Good uniform. And a matte black helmet, real strong. Yeah. Good work, Carolina. Other than that,
4: yeah, I can't figure out whether
0: they're
4: I
0: in
4: think
0: first
4: they're...
0: in that division.
4: Yeah, mm-hmm.
3: Yeah. That
0: your first Carolina Atlanta game was a blowout because Atlanta had a division two quarterback
3: Jack
0: in there.
3: Jack Strand.
1: That could matter big time though down the stretch.
0: It really could.
1: But the offense is good. But again, it's like they've. I want to see them against a really good defense. Like they torched the Lions.
2: San Francisco 49ers.
3: Best team in football.
1: It's just going to come down to them and the Rams at the end, right?
0: They are. Did you see Kittle's touchdown last week?
1: Yeah.
4: Yeah.
0: It doesn't make sense. And you will not convince me on any level that he didn't run 40 miles per hour.
4: I know.
0: Next gen stats will say it was like 20. That's the fastest a human has ever run. He turned and he Forrest Gump ran 40 miles per hour into the end zone, and no one came close.
3: On a new Achilles.
0: Yeah.
4: Right. That's what it is.
0: Has he got a Henry Rowan Gartner Achilles that snaps faster, lets him run faster?
3: Yeah. Henry, what a pull.
4: Yeah.
0: Holy Henry cow. Gartner. It was incredible.
4: It is.
1: So,
4: it really is wild.
1: You want to hear a crazy stat about the Niners? They don't have pass catchers in their 20s. The leader this season, 2 catches.
0: Hmm.
1: Everybody that catches the ball is old.
3: Hey.
1: But
3: it works,
1: it's working.
3: It works.
1: Brandon Cooks now on the scene.
4: Yes.
1: But like Kittle 33, Evans 33.
2: New York Giants.
0: Does Cooks have any catches? We're not allowed to talk about it yet.
1: They're 3-1 and like
3: atop the division. But ESPN just had analytics up. 3% chance to actually win it.
1: 3%.
3: Mm-hmm.
4: Whoa.
1: Well, because let's look at what they've done. They beat Arizona, Tennessee, and then week one when they had Dart.
4: Right.
1: So like I don't know. What they're doing is maybe costing themselves
4: a good pick.
3: Does McCarthy actually hand the ball off to Scadaboo? Does it work?
1: They keep winning. I saw a Scadaboo clip where he like picked up a lineman and threw him down, and the quote was like, "You know, he was laughing maniacally as he did this."
4: He's gonna he's so funny, but I am so scared of like what's going to happen to him. I know everybody says it, but I really am so scared of what's going to happen to him. He's going to be so messed up.
1: They play Washington.
2: Minnesota Vikings.
1: Undefeated.
3: Are they the most fraudulent undefeated team in the league?
0: Sure, because the others are the Niners and the Chiefs.
3: Sure.
4: Right. Yeah they might kind of have to be.
3: Yeah, I guess.
4: But the Brian Flores thing is pretty unbelievable that's just how they play defense.
3: Yeah, that's real.
4: Man.
0: Will they play this week?
1: They play New Orleans.
0: Mm. Oh, yeah.
3: We'll see the Vikings this year. Another Monday night football
4: game. Long day for Shuck up ahead, maybe.
1: I mean, if the offense can just get off the mat, they could be a great team.
4: And I still like I feel like Murray could work for them.
1: Kyler was great last week, but they played Miami.
4: Right. Mm-hmm. Yeah, that's why I don't take much out of that, but I like him for that.
1: They signed OBJ.
3: They did. They bring in OBJ.
4: That's right.
1: He said, "I'm wearing number 9 because Jefferson took half my game." That's why he picked number 9.
3: Wow.
4: It's not because he wants to be new.
2: Tampa Bay Buccaneers.
1: Maybe the least interesting team in football.
4: Yeah, right?
3: Todd Bowles will do that to a team.
4: They stink.
1: Right, the only thing interesting about them is when are they going to fire the head coach?
3: Yeah.
4: Yeah.
1: Right.
4: That's a sneaky McDermott spot for me.
3: Mm-hmm.
0: What happens with Baker?
4: He loves Baker.
1: He does love Baker.
0: He's going to love Jordan Love more.
1: You're just committed to the Packers.
3: I'm with him on the Packers, though. I think that's more of a chance of happening, I'll say.
4: Packers or the field?
3: Packers.
4: Wow.
1: I take the field.
4: I'm in the field there.
3: Really?
4: Yeah.
1: Against all teams?
4: Against the Eagles.
0: When you say all teams, the field will be 7 teams.
4: Sure, but
1: we don't know
4: of those jobs.
1: Fine. We don't know who's getting. We don't even know if the Packers are going to have an opening.
0: True.
3: Could he wind up in L.A.?
0: No.
1: What?
3: With Herbert.
1: Oh, that L.A.
3: Yeah, the other L.A.
1: I thought you had McVay going to the booth.
4: McVay,
3: no.
4: Yeah.
1: The other thing is
2: Seattle Seahawks.
1: Never mind. They're great.
4: They just keep winning so boringly.
3: They can win that division if they just keep winning games, right?
1: There are going to be some good games in that division down the stretch.
0: Yes, there are.
3: Mm-hmm.
1: Yeah. When do they play the Niners? This week.
3: This week.
1: Love it. Can't wait. Like, it's a great matchup. They do have it tough. These are their next 4 games are all interesting. Seahawks, Niners, Seahawks, Broncos, Seahawks, Chiefs, Seahawks, Bears. That's their next 4 games.
4: Mm.
1: They're all good games.
4: Yeah, that's pretty good.
1: And, okay, maybe we're doing this a lot with teams here. 3 straight primetime games after this week.
4: Mm.
1: Thursday night, and then maybe back-to-back Sunday Night Football.
3: Wow.
1: I think. JSN's awesome.
3: He is.
1: Let me just repeat that a few times.
0: He had a small week last week.
4: Yeah, and it cost me a guillotine league.
0: You got the chop in the bullpen league, right?
4: Yeah, in the bullpen
0: league. Chopped out.
4: Yeah.
2: One and done.
0: There you go. 16 takes on 16 NFC teams.
4: Maybe if so many people weren't hoarding players in that league, I would have stayed alive.
1: What does that mean? Oh, because of the bench ruling.
0: Everyone's bench has been trimmed.
4: Yeah, after I got chopped.
0: Oh man. Sorry. I'm sure it was going to help you to have Pat Freiermuth help you.
4: I was really going to help you. 4 points out.
0: Yeah.
4: I don't know.
0: Yeah. It would have been really great, man, if you had Tyreek Hill, who was on Cali's roster.
4: That wasn't even really Cali.
3: That's Cali's quaff.
0: Somebody named after Cali.
3: Fan. Yes. With a photo of my hair as the team
0: would have really helped you if you had. I'm trying to think who else I cut off the rosters in that league. Josh Jacobs.
4: Algier could have
0: Tyler Algier.
3: Ty Algier would have been the difference.
0: Who are your running backs that you started?
4: I don't remember right now. I've deleted that team from my brain. It's over.
0: Well, good. One and done. Oh, the tweet from Matt. I said I've got a good. Or Frank. Frank wrote in, how many points a game would Josh Allen score against the Bills' defense? Drake May looked phenomenal after looking terrible against everybody else. Brandon Bean's got a pass for these players on defense. Doesn't look any better this year. How many points would Allen and this offense score against this defense?
1: 40.
0: You would think it'd be in the neighborhood.
1: Does he have DJ Moore? Because they're not covering him. They'd do pretty well, I think.
0: Okay. That was from Frank. And then another, as we talked a little bit about Allen and the interceptions at the very top of the hour, he said, Josh Allen literally lost that game for us with a careless turnover to us. To which I said, I have a tough time buying that a turnover is what lost you the game that you were already losing. Mm-hmm. You were losing with 5 minutes left.
1: Right.
0: Something tells me the play that happens from there isn't what lost it for you. Also, after the interception, you had a chance to get the ball back and your defense didn't make a stop. I'm not absolving him of blame, and the turnover was a bad decision, but it's not why they lost. They were already losing.
1: Right.
0: That's my opinion. Sabres and Stars. I'm going to get a fantastic four-way parlay coming at you. And, whatever else comes our way. I owe you the pick of the week. Pick of the week, the best games of the week. Get one for you. Jeremy and Joe here on WGR.
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0: All right. Good morning, everybody. Riverfront Auto Sales pick of the week. I hear the pick of the week, and then we'll get to tonight's game because we got a game tonight. Bucks and Cowboys.
1: Mm-hmm. I'm also trying to find what did the Sabres and Stars tonight. What did these two teams play last year? Oh, it was at the very end. That's why I can then scroll.
0: Second to last game of the year?
1: It was the last game of the year.
0: Okay. A meaningless game because the Sabres had already locked it up.
1: Yep.
0: And I don't remember what happened.
1: I believe there was a memorable game between these two teams a few years ago. Do you remember what happened? 22-23? Remember what happened? Sabres missed by 1 point that year?
0: No, I don't.
1: What if I said the words Eric Comrie to you?
0: I wouldn't know.
1: He was in for all 10 goals.
0: Oh.
1: Against the Dallas Stars.
0: Okay.
1: Remember that night?
0: I don't. I do remember a night where he was in for all 10 goals.
1: 10. Then they left him in the whole time. One of those where, like, I think six of them were in the third period, so when do you pull him?
0: Right. You get yourself in a spot.
1: Yeah.
0: 803-0550. 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Couple things, big matchups that we could get to. Texas-Oklahoma, the Red River rivalry. Mm-hmm. Oklahoma hasn't scored a touchdown against Texas in over 1,000 days, which is probably just 2 years. Mm-hmm. My guess is like a... Must have been 3 years ago, like a full 2 years and then almost a year. So I saw that one. Georgia-Alabama, good game.
1: So great game, but they don't know when. I mean, there's a hurricane that is going to affect maybe that game.
0: Yep.
1: I saw that there was a chance that it was going to be moved to Pitbull Stadium, which is Florida International's stadium, I believe. So... It could get moved to a neutral site, but
0: all right.
1: That's if the hurricane ends up kind of hitting when they think it might.
0: The Premier League is back this weekend.
1: Yes.
0: Thank goodness.
1: Liverpool and Manchester City on Sunday.
0: Manchester United and Spurs, 12:30. Arsenal plays at 7:30.
1: Okay.
0: Very exciting. Good to have that back. Wake up Saturday morning, 7:30, sports on again.
1: Feel good about your chances?
0: Against Leeds?
1: No, just, you know, overall.
0: I don't know. They're in fifth.
1: Arsenal. Like, to win the title, I mean.
0: They're not scoring enough.
1: They didn't score enough last year.
0: True.
1: Then they won.
0: Yeah, but they're not scoring enough. 4-0-1 with 8 goals. That's...
1: Wow, it's only 8 goals?
0: It's only 8 goals. Not good enough.
1: That's crazy.
0: Yeah.
1: In 5 games?
0: Yeah.
1: Well, they're good at defense, then.
0: Right. But they gave up 1 goal in their first 4 games.
1: Wow.
0: So, yeah, and then they got beat 3-0. Anyway, that's your pick of the week. Let's get to the Parlay Kings. Let's ride. We got a game tonight. We got 2 games tonight. We got Sabres, Stars.
1: Mm-hmm. Right, we could take from that if we want to. Maybe. If it works. I mean, this game is just like... What on Tampa would you want to bet on? Igbuka's not even happening. Right? Like, they can't get him the ball.
2: No, he's been... He's been doing nothing for them. I've got him.

0: in some fantasy leagues, and he hasn't produced much of anything. So that's been frustrating because I thought he was going to have a big year.
1: So I'll jump and start if that's fine.
0: Yeah, please.
2: His over-under is 35 yards for this game.
3: Yeah. Ooh,
2: that's crazy.
1: That's insane.
2: All right, yeah, go ahead. Crazy.
1: George Pickens, 6-plus all receptions.
3: Man, that feels like so many footballs.
1: Listen,
3: he's not even getting the ball that much, is he?
1: I mean, he got 6 and 7 in week 2 and week 3.
2: Okay. Catches?
1: 6 receptions, yeah. His right. over-under is 4.5. So I'm just going a little above
0: all right,
1: that.
0: All right.
2: What was the stat you just gave us?
1: 3 of the last 4.
2: Okay.
1: So 3 of the last.
2: Right, because the last game he only had 3 targets.
3: Pickens, yes. 6 receptions.
2: He, okay. I mean, that's crazy. Last week, he threw the ball to Pickens 3 times and to CeeDee Lamb 21 times.
3: Yes. I guess they like the matchup.
2: Houston.
3: Whoever they threw it to. 21
2: 6
3: times.
2: Plus. All right.
3: Boy, that Houston defense that was supposed to be like the 85 Bears all over again.
2: Can't cover.
1: Well, now you got D'Amico Ryan's taking over play calling again, so maybe we'll see a shift.
2: Oh, did that happen?
1: Mm-hmm.
3: That's how you know it's bad.
1: Yeah.
2: Jalen Daniels is over-under. You know what? How bad? The Cowboys defense is really bad, right?
0: It's bad.
2: And they're going to be ahead? Man, it's just, it's tough, but who's going to want to be in on the over for Jalen Daniels tonight? Nobody, right?
3: Yep.
0: That's true.
2: The number is 182.5 yards.
3: All right.
2: And he's playing one of the worst defenses in football. All right.
1: Sure. Over?
3: You're on.
2: Over. 182.5.
1: Okay. I like that.
0: All right.
1: I'm a fan.
3: All right. Sweet. He's going to have to throw to somebody.
2: Yeah.
3: So I'm going to get on this. I'm going to take Cade Otton over 30.
2: I was in my head, I'm like, take Cade Otton. That's who he was throwing to last week.
3: Yeah, Cade Otton over 30.
0: All right. You nice. Want a little juice here?
1: Sure.
0: All right. Give me Zach Benson to get his first goal of the season
1: Ooh.
0: Tonight. Anytime goal scorer.
2: All right.
3: For what it's worth, Mr. Joe Marino of Locked On Bills, who's been doing anytime goal scorer bets and just has a little bit of a knack lately, he picked Benson tonight.
1: Oh, yes. Good. That's huge.
0: That's
3: usually
0: massive.
3: He tells me he just wants to tail your pick, and now you're tailing his pick, but yeah. You didn't know. So.
0: There we go. That's all right.
1: Anytime anyway. For Zach Benson. Plus 320. Look at that.
0: Yeah, all it's right. A good number. That's part of why I was like, ooh, 320. That line gets so many chances. He's around the net. Like, he could get a power play backdoor tap-in goal because they were looking for him on that a couple times.
2: Mm-hmm.
0: He could, yeah. I like him to get one tonight.
1: Tell you what I'm going to do. I'm going to hit bet this time.
3: Yeah, we hit last week. You guys forgot.
0: Good plan.
2: All right. Wasn't the app I was using wouldn't let me. It's not my fault.
3: All right, well.
0: Oh, okay.
3: Sabres and Stars. Crossover Sabres and Stars. Cody Eakin.
2: Yes, with the orangest hair that any Sabre has ever had.
3: Stu Barnes.
2: Yeah, Steve Ott.
3: Steve Ott.
0: Mm-hmm.
2: Derek Roy, of course.
0: Ilya Lyubushkin.
3: Hold on. Here's
2: still there?
3: Here's a good one, Ilya Lyubushkin. I got one. This one's juicy in a way. Ben Bishop.
0: Oh, very good.
2: I'm not sure he ever even came here.
3: I don't think he did. They just took his rights for money.
2: Like, I think he coached there while he was on the Sabres roster.
3: Yeah, well, fair enough.
0: I think that might be right. Tyler that's Myers.
2: Good, though.
0: Tyler Myers.
2: He's there now?
0: Yep.
2: All right.
0: Who else? There's a guy from when I was younger.
2: Andre Sequeira played for both franchises.
3: All right.
2: Got a lot of the good ones already. There's a Colin Miller in here, if you remember him for a minute.
0: Oh, yeah, I remember Colin Miller.
2: Any goalies? Let's see. Yeah, Enroth. They right. traded Enroth there because, again, there was a tank year and some of the guys were too good.
0: I remember.
2: Lindback also.
0: Did Derek Roy go there after he was here?
2: So Roy was traded there.
0: Traded
2: directly.
0: There, right.
2: Yeah.
0: Yeah.
2: In the Steve Ott trade.
0: Yes, right. That's how they got Ott.
2: Which, in retrospect, was like a really bad move.
0: Yeah,
2: he's one of those guys. I was thinking about him actually yesterday because someone asked me, is there been a Sabre that has drove you more nuts while they're on the team than Lukanen? And my answer was yes, there have been a couple. And Roy was one of those guys that drove me nuts. And in retrospect, I feel like that was dumb.
0: Yeah, same. I wasn't old enough to really know why, but my dad did not like him, and so I did not like him. Like, my dad really.

0: really, really, really hated Derek Roy.
1: Same.
0: And you know, maybe I'm outing him, and he didn't talk about that on the air, but he used
1: to. No, he did.
0: He used to hate him. So I had some weird beef with him too.
1: I mean, it was. I don't even know why. I don't remember why it was.
0: It was. I know
1: after
0: for my
1: the
0: dad,
1: whistle stuff.
0: Yeah, it was like a lot of diving and ratty stuff, but not like fun ratty stuff like Benson.
1: Yeah.
0: Like scummy ratty stuff that my dad didn't like respect.
1: Okay.
0: And so I was, you know, right in on that with him.
2: Hmm. Extendo Sports coming up. Jeremy and Joe, wrap things up. Get things off to WGR middays next.
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2: Godspeed to UPL tonight.
3: Why? You'd be fine. You'd be just...
2: No, that's good luck.
3: Oh, no.
2: Wishing good luck.
3: Godspeed is like...
4: That's got some negative connotation to it.
3: Yeah.
2: The original... Isn't the good luck and Godspeed like from NASA, like when astronauts are being launched into orbit?
3: Yeah.
4: Whenever I say Godspeed, I know it might not end well for
3: that person. That's really? Like you're going on a... You know, you're going on a mission.
2: It's literally what they said on the moon landing rocket.
3: But it carries gravity when you're going to the moon. When you're playing hockey on a Thursday.
2: No. I think you're
4: the fifth game of the season.
3: And then there's Godspeed. And there's Godspeed.
5: Yeah,
3: which is how you said it.
2: Is that how I said it?
4: There was some dramatic tone going on, yeah.
5: By the way, I checked the replies to I put the clip out of me explaining why I thought that he's kind of cooked, and everybody in the comments was like, yeah, he is. Get him out. Like, okay, yes.
3: That is internet comments.
5: Sure, of course.
3: But I agree.
5: It's the general
3: sentiment. I don't think you're crazy for making the point. Yeah.
5: Stop. Anyway.
3: What else? Sabres and Stars. Do we think of any more crossovers before we go?
2: Ooh. Pierre Turgeon.
3: Lindy Ruff.
5: Oh, yeah. Coaching.
2: Lindy Ruff was the coach for the Stars. That's they were right. Good, I think, with him, too.
3: Playoff appearance.
5: Yeah.
2: They even won a round, maybe.
5: I think that might be right.
2: They are good every year. And they're like always the oldest team in the
5: league. They're super well built because they've got a bunch of old guys and their best players are young. Like, they've got Wyatt Johnston and they've got Rupe Hintz. But they've also got Jamie Benn and Tyler Seguin and Miro Heiskanen's their best defenseman. But they've also got like Tyler Myers, who's functional. Mm-hmm. Like they are very well built.
2: They lost in the first round last year, but that was after three straight conference finals appearances.
5: Yeah. Their goalie also rocks. Ottinger's very good.
2: There was a minute where we thought about him, wasn't there?
3: Sure. Yes.
5: Yeah.
3: We've thought about every goalie.
5: I have.
2: Shesterkin. Who's the next?
3: Hey, the Rangers are off
2: who's
3: to
2: the
3: a
2: next
3: good,
2: one?
3: The Rangers are off to a good start.
5: They are.
2: Hellebuck gets traded to Carolina tomorrow. Who's the next goalie we're dreaming about?
5: UC Saros. He's not been very good for a few years.
2: That's a rerun, though, because we've definitely thought about him before.
5: That's right. I had a thing with Wallstedt last year when they started talking about that, but I think that's probably not happening now.
2: Well, eventually, their other number one goalie, who is excellent, comes back, but he's coming back from hip surgery, Philip Gustafson.
5: Yeah, I'm not interested in that.
2: Like his career numbers are excellent, but that's a bad injury.
5: That hip thing can derail you in a real nasty way.
2: Mm-hmm.
5: And I like Wallstedt.

0: cup holders.
1: What
0: in
1: is
0: our
1: that
0: row.
1: Gonna be? Am I gonna tweet? What, tweeting a picture of the no cup holders? Like, what is that even?
0: We got two minutes. We got two missions. The job is to bring back the Odd Club. Mm-hmm. Uh-huh. All that they really have to do for that is put up some like wood paneling. And really, that's it.
1: And turn the lights down a little bit.
2: Bring me those old stat books.
0: The wood paneling. Sure, you want the stats? Fine.
3: They did turn the lights down a little bit in real time. I noticed it.
1: What does that mean?
0: Which game?
3: In the Michelob game, the home opener. Because I walked by it first and I was blinded by it.
0: It's
3: and
0: very
3: then I walked
0: bright.
3: Back later and it was not. It was
1: they
3: dimmed.
1: Dimmed it?
3: A little bit.
1: It was a dimmer switch?
3: A little bit. Because I thought I was seeing God when I walked by the first time. And then it was not like that again.
0: You were what you were seeing was Sneaky Joe at our Wings tailgate. His face in the sun in the 9 a.m. show.
3: Yeah,
0: oh, yeah.
3: Jeez.
0: Looking like, what was the Billy Bob Thornton movie where the super powder?
2: Yeah, I think it is powder.
0: Anyway, all right.
2: It's good.
0: It's enough random references. We got a Sabres game tonight. Aaron Washington's on the phone. We don't have time for him, but he's pointing out that Alex Tuck's goal song in Washington is Kickstart My Heart.
3: Kickstart My Heart.
0: Thanks, Aaron.
1: He misses it here, I guess.
0: Does he still have two goals? He have more?
1: He scored last night.
0: He's got three goals.
1: Yeah.
0: Alex in three games. Alex Tuck's 50-goal season. How's that going to hit?
3: No.
1: Not as much as it him like lifting the cup to follow Michael Reinhardt and O'Reilly would hit.
2: Yeah,
3: that would be nuts.
1: Or him scoring like five goals, beating the Sabres in a playoff series.
0: I'm just going to raise up a piece of paper that says, think about the salary cap in 2032. No, they wanted to sign him. He wanted to leave. Really, right?
2: That's right.
0: They wanted to sign him. He wanted to leave.
1: They had the lowest offer of any team. They wanted to sign him. If you bid the least on something, how much did you want the
0: fair, game? Fair. But they did want to sign him. They just had their own internal number. So it's not like they completely... No thanks, we're too good for this.
2: And I think that's the right way to do it, so I'm okay with it.
0: I don't think that's the right way to do it. I think that you eventually will have to pay. Mm-hmm. If you go into an auction draft in your fantasy league and never pay a single dollar above what it's suggested, your team will suck. You gotta win bids. That's how it works. Not that you have to do it all the time, but sometimes you have to win. All right, that's it for us. We're back tomorrow for a Football Friday and a Sabres recap of Sabre Stars here on WGR.
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10: Sounds like we're on the Delicious Dish.
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9: 803-0550. Said it by myself. I'm a solo act.
11: Tim Graham.
10: Hey, Brad.
9: Yeah.
10: I want you back.
9: Thanks,
10: I want
9: man.
10: You back, baby.
9: All right,
10: can we do it?
9: 803-0550.
10: Oh, man. 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
9: pretty good.
10: Episode.
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5: You're listening to the Northtown Automotive WGR Middays with Brad, Tim, and Owen.
9: We'll just stare each other down until somebody talks. Oh, I blinked already. Up, Tim
10: you
9: Graham.
10: Were bopping to the music, and you said you had a baseball thing you wanted to start with.
9: Well,
10: so
9: okay. So
10: I didn't
9: first.
10: Want to interrupt.
9: Brad's up first. Oh, that's all right. I'm not even.
10: I didn't want to interrupt you vibing.
9: I wasn't even. Oh, all right. Thanks, man. I appreciate it. It's nice of you. Did you watch baseball last night? I keep watching baseball. You know, my favorite thing about the baseball playoffs is that my wife is into it. Like, she likes the Dodgers, but also just likes baseball. So I don't even have to. If I'm getting home late last night, not late, but game already on, I'm coming home from baseball, of course. We had football and baseball last night. And I get home, and my wife's already home, and playoff baseball is on. So we're watching. Actually, I walked in as the Dodgers finished off their series. And then we switched over, I don't even know, to Yankees-Rays. And for the second time in less than a week, I saw insanity happen on a controversial fly ball. Last week, it was the game at Miller Park where we talked about this. Ty France hits a ball a zillion feet in the air. It goes off one of the rafters or whatever you want to call it up there. And then the left fielder just catches the ball. And due to ballpark ground rules, it's determined that's just an out. It's fine. It was weird. And it led to when the Brewers got back to San Diego, there was somebody holding up a sign and says, "There's no roof here to save you," which I thought was awesome. Some little old lady. Yesterday, we have a fly ball to left field. Left fielder jumps to go get it. I should set the scene a little bit. We are late in the game. Eighth or ninth. I don't remember eighth or ninth now. I watched too many things. Fly ball, Yankees down one run, two runs. Yankees down 4-2.

0: Sixth inning. Sorry. Sixth inning. Yankees down 4-2. Runner on first base. Fly ball to left field. Left fielder jumps to go get it. Kind of doesn't come close. The ball disappears. He immediately is looking up, doing like a, you know, Tony Tarasco, Jeffrey Meyer style. Like, what the hell's going on here? Replay shows that it was a Yankee fan. We assume Yankee fan. It's in Yankee Stadium. Reaching over the wall, ever so slightly, but reaching over the wall and pulling the ball in. The ball would not have left the park without assistance. Very clear from, there's one angle that shows it. Would not have left without assistance. It's also pretty clear that the left fielder wouldn't have caught the ball. Initially, it's called a home run. Then there's a review. Takes forever. They eventually determine, yeah, that's interference. And due to the interference, it's still a double and the guy scores from first because we've determined that's probably what would have happened. And that just seemed insane to me. The only person I knew for sure would be watching the game is Scott Wilson because he's a psycho sports guy and he's a Yankees fan. So I texted him like, I've never seen anything like this before. He's like, yeah, they just make things up now. I didn't know we were in an era where you just make things up. To me, it's if it's interference, that's an out. But I do get, because I do campaign for logic coming into play and within the last couple days, I've talked about logic sort of, in my mind, superseding rules.
1: Ty France should have been credited with the home run.
0: I don't know that I thought that, but I don't hate the idea of, all right, what do we think should have happened
1: Ty
0: here?
1: Ty France being the here. Padres hitter. Now, we're talking about two different games, just to make sure that, right. You know, if people are listening and trying to keep things separate. There was, as Brad laid out, Ty France hits a ball. And I'll even give you some science behind
0: this. This is last week we're talking about now, and then we'll get to yesterday.
1: Padres
0: a lot here.
1: Versus Brewers at Milwaukee Stadium. France
0: Miller Park
1: hits a ball, 105 miles per hour exit velocity, 49-degree launch angle. Now, some people will listen to that, and they're like, oh, God, I hate those numbers. But that is actual science that you can apply to find out, because the fence is a very specific distance away.
0: And a specific height.
1: Probably you'd be able to determine if the ball would have gone over the fence or not. Instead, it hits a beam in the roof, and because it's in fair territory, according to Miller Park rules, it is in play. Now, if the ball had hit in foul territory, it's a dead ball, according to ground rules. And that's one of the appeals in baseball, these different stadiums.
0: The quirks, yep.
1: They're fun. It's why the Texas Rangers decided to build a hill in center field when they opened their previous stadium, right? Are they in yet another stadium?
0: Comerica has the hill.
1: And you'd run up
0: in Detroit.
1: And you'd run up the hill in center field. And
0: Detroit. There was a weird thing in Houston for a while like that.
1: George H.W. Bush was the owner of the Texans or the Rangers at the time and said, hey, we think this is kind of cool. It adds to the charm of the ballpark, and it's a little ground rule, and it's going to make for interesting plays, and we can do that. Just like the Yankees had the Polo Grounds or Wrigley Field or Fenway Park and the Green Monster, whatever. Anywho. It hits this beam in left field, and Jackson Churio gets underneath it somehow and catches it, so it's an out. So if you could apply logic to that, even using science, actual science, you could say whether or not that was a home run. Flash forward to last night, and the umpires are like, well, we think it would have hit off the wall and not been caught in the runner, and they're just guessing. So let me just read the statement since I have it in front of me.
0: This is regarding last night's game.
1: This is last night's game,
0: okay.
1: Yankees versus the Rays at Yankee Stadium. This is not a ground rule situation. So
0: No.
1: That's why it becomes subjective for the umps.
0: Right, that one,
1: the
0: it was...
1: The ground rule has, it was in the rule book, right. And they go over the ground rules before every series, before every game with the managers and the players.
0: Right, and everyone conceded, this is weird, this is crazy. I was kind of not really even paying attention when they said it, but they did say it because I didn't think it was possible, but here it is, and it happened, and
1: there's
0: no real controversy. That was just like a quirky, weird, I'm mad if I'm the Padres because I'm really mad if I'm Ty France. It's the hardest I've ever hit a baseball, and it should have left the town, let alone the field and maybe the park if there's no roof and whatever. Hardest ball he's ever hit, and it's like it's an out, but that's a quirk. And it all fits under the rules. So there's like whining, like, oh, woe is me, but not we got screwed. There's no we got screwed there, even though you feel like you got screwed. Rules, it all fits. Nothing got made up on the spot in that case. It was a quirky thing that happened. They went, well, Miller Park, we told you, if it hits there, it's in play. He caught the ball, you're out. That one's cool. Last night, less cool.
1: Right. So then there's a statement. After viewing all relevant angles, the replay official determined the spectator interfered with the ball over the field of play. The ball would not have left the playing field. It doesn't say and, so I don't know if it's for legal purposes. It's like a new thought. So did he definitively determine this? They're not saying. The ball would not have left the playing field, nor would it have had been caught. Okay, I think we could see that it would not have left the playing field, but now we're getting really subjective.
0: Yes, I agree. I think it is definitive that it would not have left. I think it is definitive that it was interfered with in the field of play. And it looks pretty likely that he wouldn't have caught the ball, but I don't.
1: But we're starting
0: ready
1: to get
0: to make
1: fuzzy.
0: That. Yeah,
1: now we're
0: we
1: starting
0: are.
1: To get
0: right,
1: fuzzy.
0: Right, right.
1: The call was overturned. There was spectator interference and no home run. Additionally, the replay official scored one run and placed the batter runner at second base. Okay, so there's all kinds of things that could have happened here, and they're going with the likeliest scenario. But if the ball were not to have been caught, they're not saying that they thought the ball would have hit the wall because that adds another variable in it. But if the ball hits the wall, as the left fielder collides with the padding of the wall and the ball bounces away, who's to say that's not a triple or an inside the park home run? So why does he get second? Even if you're whichever side you're on, you can say we kind of got screwed. What Major League Baseball did was middled it. And when you have actual science that could overturn or tell you what logically would have happened in the Padres-Brewers game last week, but here it becomes subjective because it's not a ground rule thing. It's just every park's got a fence and every park has fans that could interfere with play, and this is what happens. We apply something objective here and something subjective here. Gambling.
0: I'm just trying
1: hashtag
0: to figure out.
1: Gambling, hashtag bonus bets.
0: I'm trying to figure out what direction to go with this because I'm watching this, and it's just me and my wife. The kids are either in bed or just
1: lest anyone think
0: around.
1: I'm saying it's rigged. I'm just saying
0: that
1: everything
0: crazy
1: with gambling makes everything weirder and more awkward and more confusing because it is corrosive to the fans' belief of what they're seeing is real and our interpretation as fans when we sit down with our wives or with our buddies at the bar.
0: Or you on the phone with your mom. Explain that.
1: Oh, that would have been. See, thank you for reminding me of that because that wouldn't have been. Finish your thought and I'll tell you about how I experienced it.
0: I have campaigned, lobbied recently, not like crazily, but for common sense to be used. Mike Florio brought it up when he was on the morning show the other day. Said he's a proponent of common sense over interpretation of rule. Like, all right, what should happen here? What should we do in a weird situation like this one? What should happen?
1: This is the playoffs, by the way. And it's an elimination game on top of it. This isn't week three at 1 o'clock on a Sunday between two non-conference teams.
0: No, this is if it's a home run, as it was initially deemed, full speed, the ball was hit. It's in the crowd. I guess that's a home run. So it trots around the bases. It's a two-run. That's the Yankees tying the game.
1: Do you think, by the way, that Major League Baseball factored in, all right, who was the batter? Volpe? Oh, that would not have been a home run. Like, bad things nice things don't happen to Anthony Volpe. No, he does not. We can just logically say. Now, if it was Judge, it'd be like, oh, that would have been out.
0: Maybe.
1: I'm not. I'm joking.
0: The reality, though.
1: I joke sometimes.
0: It's, again, a reason for not trusting every video you see online, every picture you see online. They were cutting back and forth to different angles of it. Live shot, I don't know what just happened, but I know it was weird. I'm thinking about Jeffrey Mayer all of a sudden. Like, that's all coming back. Eventually, they get to an angle where it's from the side, and I think the statement is right. It definitively was not leaving the ballpark because the hands were reached over the fence below where the ball came down into the guy's hand. It, for sure, the ball did not leave the park unassisted. So that guy pulled the ball out of the park. I think that's – so it's not a home run. Like, that's where I am. If we're going to – I want to apply logic, I understand rules exist, but logic first, okay? That ball did not leave. Can't be a home run. So let's cross that off as a possibility.
1: And there's something in the rule book about fan interference specifically. So even if it would have been a home run, I think, I mean, and again, this is not what we thought we knew.
0: Yeah. I'm looking up nothing. I have looked up nothing. I don't want to look it up.
1: But
0: I'm talking about logic.
1: Understood
0: here.
1: And considered to be case law at this point that if you reach onto the field of play, even if it would have been a home run, because then it calls into question, well, it didn't actually go over the wall. I've seen those plays before. The Jeffrey Meyer thing where that everybody got upset about was, if you reach into the field of play, it's not going to be a home run. In fact, I thought it was an out.
0: That's what I thought.
1: It was like fan interfered with the play. The fielder didn't have an opportunity to make the play. Sorry, home team. Now, if it had been flipped, then because it's based on who the home team is and who your fans are.
0: Right.
1: As I was watching this live, I don't know if this happened with you, but the ball, when Mesa's going back to field it, the ball just disappears. And because there was no fan reaction of, hey, I caught the ball, because I think maybe immediately, I don't know if he hit it, maybe either he felt guilty or is a valuable baseball.
0: I got to get that ball. Uh-oh.
1: But like it went from Mesa standing there saying, where's the ball? And nobody in the stand saying, I got the ball. And so I was like, where the hell's the ball?
0: Well, you were just reacting to Mesa turning and shrugging like, what?
1: Right?
0: He didn't know what happened.
1: Like, where'd he go?
0: He jumped and then it was gone. And he jumped and, you know, he's a professional athlete who plays up against walls very often. And you've got a feel for, I'm up. I missed. Where did it go? Like, he knew it wasn't going, or, you know, had his intuition told him that the ball did not leave the park. But then the ball was missing. So, how are we going to rule on this thing? As soon as that happened, I'm like, well, they're going to meet for a long time. Because my wife, and we'll get to it, you were on the phone with your mom, same type of thing. She understands the game, but not at the super nerdy level like us, you know, where she's more of a yay kind of fan. She gets some of it. But, like, well, that can't be a home run. She's like, well, it is. Look, he's running around the base. It's like, well, no, they're gonna let him do that, and then we're going to talk about it. And so immediately, I don't even know if he was all the way home yet before they showed the entire umpire crew standing and chatting. So like, we got a situation here.
1: Well, maybe. I can distinctly see Volpe going through the dugout with all the high fives. And I'm like, once you see that, because sometimes there's some doubt. When I saw the high fives, I'm like, I guess it's a home run. For some reason, that was...
0: Okay, so you and my wife said it probably at the same time.
1: That was confirmation.
0: Maybe it was then.
1: He rounds through, and he's like, hey, and I'm like, oh, shit, I guess it's a home run.
0: Nobody arrested him on the way to the plate, therefore he's in. Yeah.
1: They didn't
0: see... You get back to the dugout, it counts.
1: You don't see,
0: people tap it on their heads.
1: So I'm on the phone with my mom, and I have the game on mute, and my 85-year-old mother, who's only into sports because her sons were into sports, and her daughter too. My sister was into sports too, but not like her sons were. And so she learned by watching with us and watching us play and then sitting and watching, especially postseason sports. And so I call my mom. I have the game on mute. I'm just checking in with her. And she's like, well, what are you doing? I'm like, I have the baseball game on. And she's like, well, who's playing? All that type of stuff. Who's winning? I was like, well, the Yankees just hit a home run to tie it up. But so now she turns it on and she wants to, you know, watch it along with her son while we're on the phone. And I say, oh, that guy touched the ball. The fan touched the ball. He interfered with it. That wasn't going to be a home run. And she says, well, what happens now? And I said, it's an out. I'm pretty sure it's an out.
0: Same thing I said.
1: And she said, well, that makes sense. You're not supposed to. The guy reached over. The guy didn't have a chance to catch the ball. I'm like, yeah, that's all kind of. You have to guess. I remember telling him, I was like, yeah, you have to guess, but the benefit should go to the guy who plays for the team whose fans didn't get in the way. And yeah, and then we were watching it together, and she's like, oh, well, this doesn't make sense. I'm like, yeah, they're putting the guy on second base, and they're going to give a run. And she's like, can you explain this to me? And I said, well, I guess they're calling.
0: Did you say no?
1: So then I say, and I was wrong. Because I'm just watching again with the sound off. I said, they're giving him a ground rule double, I guess, which wasn't the case. They could have put him at third. They could have put him at first. They were guessing. They determined all these things. So then by the time I hang up the phone with my mom, she believes that it was a ground rule double because her son, gets paid to watch sports for a living, gave her wrong information multiple times during this failed explanation as to what was happening in a playoff game.
0: She's looking for a new son right now.
1: Yeah, she's like, can I find somebody who can tell me something
0: about
1: sports?
0: What the hell he's talking about? So ultimately, they just decide not only does he belong on second base, which is arbitrary to me. I mean, they probably passed first, maybe second, maybe third, maybe home. Maybe you err on the side of caution in punishing him, punishing the team, I should say, punishing the fan for stealing the ball from being in play. But then they also arbitrarily decide that the runner who was on first definitely would have scored on a ball that was caught by a fan, and then they just made it up. And there is a part of me that likes it. Like, all right, stop everything. I don't care about the rule book. What do we think should happen here? And that's how we would treat it in, say, gym class or wiffle ball or t-ball. House league, even baseball, regular season, not playoffs. Regular season. To me, the only real solution there was no pitch, don't know, do it over. Same count, get back there, you get back there, and let's just go. So I like the part where they got to make it up and not, say, point at a rule book. In, you know, I hate when I see a controversial play, and it's like, well, Section 3, Article 2, of the, and it's this thing that nobody's ever looked at, nobody's ever cared. You can know baseball without knowing what is supposed to happen in this situation.
1: It is super rare, but sometimes in baseball you will see the ump actually reach in his back pocket.
0: Yeah,
1: because they don't want to do it because the whole belief is supposed to be you're
0: know
1: all knowing,
0: book.
1: And it's, you know. But sometimes they're like, well, we got to check on that one.
0: So I don't know what would have happened, but I think what should have happened in the moment is do over, and maybe we need more space in life for do-overs.
1: I don't know that you can do it. I don't like do.
0: You can do anything. If you can just decide that the guy's on second and that guy scores, you can decide anything.
1: Sure, you could. Yeah. That is a really bad look. Do-overs takes it to, yes, there's an innocence to it, and it's you can go back to the backyard or the playground, all that type of stuff, but these are professionals, and it's not
0: It's the playoffs.
1: It's not the playground or the backyard.
0: And it's Yankee Stadium, and it's a game-tying home run, or it was briefly, until it wasn't. But in deciding that it's not a home run, how on earth are we deciding for sure that it's a double and a runner scores from first base? He couldn't have picked up the ball and thrown it in and prevented him from trying to score from third. He couldn't have picked up the ball and thrown it in and gunned him at the plate. And then on that throw, Volpe tries to take third, and then they gun him at third. All of these things could have happened. But they decided, nah, double.
1: Aaron
0: guy
1: Boone,
0: advances from first to score. It's one of the craziest things I've ever seen in sports.
1: Aaron Boone, who would be biased on this the other way, saying we got robbed here, said he says they think they got it right. Well, of course, because you got a run out.
0: Aaron
1: of
0: Boone
1: it.
0: Didn't say they got robbed. No,
1: I'm saying he could have.
0: All right.
1: He said,
0: no, we nailed
1: it. Robbed or, yeah,
0: right.
1: He was like, I think we got it right.
0: Free double plus run without it actually
1: and
0: happening.
1: And then Kevin Cash, he doesn't care after the game because they just won. They're advancing to the ALCS. So, of course, he's not going to say, well, we got hosed on that. So he says, yeah, I like it too. You know, so
0: well, you know why he likes it? Because for a split second, he thought the game was tied.
1: Oh, for sure.
0: Until, you know, oh, it's gone and everybody goes nuts.
1: But
0: and
1: if
0: it feels,
1: you're looking at it the other way.
0: 10 seconds later.
1: If the Yankees go on to win the game by a run, Kevin Cash is saying, my guy could have caught that ball. Or let's say that leads
0: not even
1: to
0: caught.
1: A rally.
0: I think it's legit to say it was uncatchable. He jumped and tried to catch it and came up a foot and a half short. So I'm okay with he couldn't have caught it. But it's still, to me, I lean more toward that's an out because a guy reached over the fence. Now, here's another thing that comes into play. Who's to say that is 100% a Yankee fan? Now, I'm sure it was, but how do we know for sure it's not a Rays fan who sits in the front row and is like, if I ever get a chance to screw up? No, I'm just saying that is a variable.
1: True. No, I'm not saying.
0: You can't assume that every person in there is working,
1: right.
0: is working for the New York Yankees and attempting to
1: or
0: steal
1: a neutral
0: the ball.
1: Fan. Just somebody who's a baseball fan.
0: Guy just tried to catch a ball. He caught it where he wasn't supposed to catch it. All of that comes into play.
1: The guy
0: did
1: get ejected, by the way.
0: He did?
1: If anybody was wondering. Yeah, he did.
0: Carol asked me.
1: You have to be.
0: She asked me.
1: I think it's mandatory.
0: Are you going to throw him out now? I'm like, maybe. maybe. Yeah, I don't think he deserves it, but he just wanted the ball. It wasn't vicious, haha, I'm going to do this. It's like, here comes the ball. I'm in a playoff game. I'm in the front row. I could catch a home run today, honey. And here it comes, and I'm going to catch it. And then even his reaction was like, uh-oh. You know, grabbed it, went, oh, that's probably not where I was supposed to be. But to me, the only 100% acceptable thing would be just do it over. Because you're just guessing on all of it, and you're making it all up. So just scrapping all of that rather than, hey, we can't just speculate, would be a reasonable, freaky. A lot of people would be mad about it. But it makes more sense to me than just deciding what you think might have happened.
1: I understand your point of view. Thanks. Because sometimes I don't.
0: I get that a lot.
1: But in this case, I get what you're saying. And I can, if that were to be the law of the land, I wouldn't be upset about it. But the optics of do-overs in professional sports, I think there is a line that you almost can't cross.
0: You want to name it something else for the day.
1: A do-over is just so, that's because you can't figure it out. Like, you have no control over the game, which is kind of the point.
0: That's exactly what I'm talking saying. About.
1: But also, but then who decides when there's a do-over? Now you have another line.
0: Head umpire. The umpire. The crew chief.
1: All right. Well, he decided this. So same thing.
0: Right.
1: He probably didn't. The head office in New York City.
0: Well, at some point the announcer said, well, it's out of the hands of the umpires here. So somebody, I just don't understand how you can make up what you think would have happened on this play. And that to me is crazier than going, guys, we don't know. Pitch didn't happen. Start over. It's crazier to me to make it up than to say we don't know.
1: But then everybody looks to the umps and said, something just happened. We all saw it.
0: Right.
1: And just because this fan screwed it up, why does he get to decide? Now this fan is deciding if there's going to be a do-over or not. What about if there's if there's a hot shot into the alley?
0: Yep.
1: And a fan just decides to go streaking. Like, I'm going to cancel out this play. Double. You know what? Bye, guys. Watch this. And starts running across the field.
0: Unless he's in the way of the actual play, they play it out. Then he gets assaulted on the field. They won't show it, of course. Then the announcer calls it a despicable act.
1: Isn't that one of the silly things in TV now? Like, they don't ever want to glorify
0: nudity.
1: Well, not streaking, but just anybody running on it. You can have clothes on, but people running on the field, and they just cut to a sideline shot of everybody watching the guy running on the field, but you're not allowed to look at it on television
0: because of policy. The faces of the guys on the sideline are saying, "Oh my God, this is awesome! You should see this." And then that's all I get.
1: Do you remember the streaker in the Bills game a few years ago?
0: Yes.
1: And the players the player reaction was hilarious. Kyle Williams among them. It was just like, my God, look at this guy.
0: That dude was a minor celebrity for a couple months.
1: He was. Women were swooning over him. He had really long hair, as I recall.
0: Yeah. He was streaking Jesus, or they had some name for him. All right, let's take a call. 803-0550. 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Hello.
2: Hi, guys. I agree with everything you're saying. Being a Yankees fan, I think they got the call right. It would have been a travesty if it was a home run, so I'm glad for the replay, because that would have been basically unfair. I didn't know what they were going to do until they showed that wide angle of the whole screen to see where everybody was, and you can see, I think his name's Lombard, that he was basically where a third baseman would play when he was running, when the left fielder was on his knees after he's fallen. So, you know, unless Cecil Fielder is running, you know, or some other big guy, I think any major leaguer would have scored. It's not like he tripped and we have to go back and then wonder. I mean, he was in full motion, and I think that was the right call to send him home. Using logic and just using common sense. He didn't have a cane or a walker. He was going to make it. Yeah. But the thing is, where it comes into question, you're right, though. Is it a double? Is it a triple? And, you know, I think both sides could agree, you know, if there's going to be fairness, each side kind of got what they wanted. The team, they weren't. And as a result, you know, I think the guy got out. I think that was two outs. So it's not like there was a wild pitch and he would have scored. And you know, there was in question. I think it all worked out the way it should, fortunately, and I'm glad for that.
0: Honestly, I think I agree with all of that. My problem is just how do we make it up? I think you're right. If this is not a major league playoff game and it's just kids playing somewhere and you go, well, that should have been this. All right. You score. You don't score. Put him at third. No, put him at second. All right. Leave him. The compromise, it's not, I don't have a problem with the compromise at all. I have a problem with the system that allowed them to just make up, like that runner did not score. And that batter did not get to second base. But here we are in a playoff game, and there's the run. That counts. Real run. Just like every run that's ever been scored in the history of baseball playoffs, that one scored based on an umpire going, I think he probably would have scored. And then, I think he probably would have got stopped at second. Or maybe he could have gotten to third. But we don't know. We don't want to push it. That would be overreaching our power by putting him at third base.
1: Probably would have hit a home run.
0: Yeah, that ball,
1: I think if we start talking about probably and not probable, then especially in baseball, which is such a by the book, you know,
0: it's rules
1: to a maddening degree. The objectivity that is in baseball and is such a subjective thing. And of course, replay really takes a lot of that out of it. Remember the in the neighborhood play on a double play?
0: Yeah, yeah.
1: You didn't even have to touch second base because you might be avoiding the tag. Well, or the
0: slide.
1: The slide. Yeah. And with replay, you have to touch the base now.
0: Right.
1: And you have to do all these things that used to be kind of
0: gray area, let it slide.
1: Kind of make it up. And now the baseball and with replay, we are now going by the book, this letter of the law type stuff. And then it's jarring when you get to a situation where baseball just decides,
0: Do you overall like the ability of officials to just make things up? Or do you want to stare at a rule book and find the exact? Because think of how annoying the NFL catch thing is. Made a football move.
1: Pass interference.
0: All that stuff. Pass interference.
1: Block or charge.
0: Every
1: sport has its thing.
0: Right.
1: The Sabres game the other night, interference, not interference.
0: But do you want the officials to be able to make up an outcome of what they think would have been most likely and then apply that as if it actually happened in a game? Because that, to me, is nuts. And that's why I would say, sorry, do over all of this. We don't know what would have happened. That guy screwed it up. He's been ejected. That never happened. Start over. I'm not saying I even would have been satisfied with it. It was such a weird situation. But the part where they just made up, it looks like probably one run double, is crazy to me. Timeout. We'll be right back. It is middays. Brad, Tim, and Owen. Promise you we'll talk about the Bills and the Sabres. Sabres play tonight. They're home against Dallas, hoping to extend their win streak to 3. The show is driven by Northtown, and this is WGR.
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3: Middays with Brad, Tim, and Owen is driven by Northtown Automotive here on WGR. 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
4: 54 years ago today, none other than Tim Horton made his Sabres debut against the Atlanta Flames. In his debut, he picked up a couple of assists. Tim Horton, not known for his scoring.
3: No, he's known for his coffee.
4: Known for his coffee, for sure. But even back then, well, he might have been known for his donuts back then.
3: Donuts and his coffee.
4: He had nothing but donuts all year in the goal-scoring column until March 9th when he scored his lone goal of the season. But in his Sabres debut, a 5-3 victory over the Atlanta Flames, Tim Horton with a pair of even-strength assists. And
3: that was today in history.
4: Today in Sabres history.
3: And today in Tim Horton's history, which is even cooler.
4: His number hangs in the KeyBank Center rafters.
3: I have another today in Sabres history if we're doing this.
4: Sure.
3: Today, according to legend, is the debut of the French Connection as a line. They were put together and like, oh, I think this is going to work. 1972, a win over the Bruins, 4-2 final in that game. And today is at least alleged to be the birth of the French Connection.
4: You said 1972.
3: Yeah, so it says French Connection, debut 1972.
4: Well, that can't be right.
3: Okay, well then let's cross it off and say that it didn't happen. Is it right?
4: I just said that's the same date as Tim Horton making his debut for the Sabres, and that was against the Atlanta Flames.
3: Oh, we've got a problem then. Look into that. You're right about – all right, say French Connection – Sabres debut, because if I just put French Connection debut, it's going to tell me when the movie came out. French Connection line, October 8th, 1972. First played together as a forward unit. That is AI, though, so let's just move on. Robert arrived via a March 72 trade from the Penguins. The trio officially debuted as a unified starting line at the start of the 72-73 season. That would make sense. So that's Robert's first game after being – so it's first game of the season.
4: So it's just against the Flames, and it wasn't against the Bruins. So that's a big day in Sabres sports history.
3: All of it.
4: Or Sabres history. It doesn't have to be Sabres sports.
3: If they debuted then, and Tim, this is something that should have been looked up off the air, it feels like. What are the chances that both of us come to the show prepared with a stat, and then they can – or a note – and then they in some way conflict with each other, and then we look like fools. What are the chances? The fools part happens regularly.
4: So I pulled up the
3: box score.
4: But
3: looking foolish because we tried too hard, that never happens.
4: No.
3: All right,
4: but here's some trivia from this box score.
3: Who did the Sabres play on that date?
4: The Atlanta Flames.
3: Okay.
4: Now, it won't tell us if that was the debut of the line, but it was the opener. It was the season lid lifter, as they like to say.
3: And it's Robert's first game as a Sabre, so that would make sense. It's the first day that they could put the French Connection together. But the problem is that I have Bruins written down. Maybe Bruins is wrong and it's the Flames and all this is true. What was the final score? Was it 4-2?
4: 5-3.
3: Damn it. I don't know.
4: So the first two goals of that game were scored by Jim Lorenz.
3: Obviously.
4: And then the third goal was scored by Craig Ramsey.
3: Rammer.
4: And then finally, René Robert gets the French Connection going in the third period.
3: All right.
4: 29 seconds in with his first goal.

0: assisted by Gilbert Perreault and Tim Horton.
1: All right. So all the stuff I said is wrong, except for French Connection debut. So not 72 is right. French Connection, I should have just crossed. I shouldn't have written down in a 4-2 win over the Bruins because that part's just not right.
0: Do you think maybe they started bit later, maybe a week later?
1: No. I don't know. Did they play the Bruins a week later?
0: Joe Crozier decides to put them together in a, yeah, maybe not from the season opener.
1: I don't have a strong response. Let's just pretend the last 4 minutes didn't happen. Cool about the Tim Horton thing. Never mind about my thing. Although the French Connection did debut in 72. We're going to have to agree on that if, in fact, Robert was traded from Pittsburgh in March of 1972.
0: There was not a 4-2 score against the Boston Bruins that season.
1: Yeah, just forget all the stuff I said then, man. I'd like to crawl in a hole right now. Your stat is cool, my stat is trash. You are smart, I am dumb. You are good, I am bad. You are Tim, I am Brett. Sabres play tonight against the Dallas Stars. When you think of the Dallas Stars, aside from Stanley Cup playoffs, is there anything else that comes to mind with the Stars? Because I've got one thing in my head.
0: Well, you mean Brett Hull's foot in the crease.
1: Aside from that whole series, is there anything Sabres Stars that comes to
0: you? The thing that when I think of Dallas Stars, I think of Mike Modano.
1: Okay.
0: It was right at that time. They had moved from Minnesota, and he was just the flag bearer for that organization for so long. Made hockey popular in Dallas, I'm sure. They had other players, but Modano was the guy.
1: Do you know that when the goal was scored to win the cup for the Stars, it was the day Bulldog got married, so he wasn't doing the Sabres postgame show, so I was doing the Sabres postgame show. And I watched the game on television, and then as soon as the game ended, I walked into the studio, and just started hosting a postgame show about how the team had not won the cup and the Stars had won the cup. And it was 20 minutes later or something when I got a call from the building going, hey, there's a problem here. They think his foot was in the crease. At the time, we didn't even have a TV in the studio. So I was in the room watching TV. It ended. I got up, left, went into the studio, started doing the show. First of all, in the open of the show, Mike Modano scored the game-winning goal. You know why? Because I was watching on TV, and Sam Rosen said, he scores! He scores! Mike Modano, and I had to go because I had to do the show. So I was like, all right, it's over. Mike Modano scored. And it turns out not Modano, not a goal, not cool. All of that. I didn't know it wasn't Modano or a goal or cool.
0: How long did you guys stay on the air that night?
1: Oh, my God. Long enough that I did not return to the reception for Bulldog's wedding. So, I mean, the game went super late anyway. But yeah, we stayed on for a while because I was doing a regular show, and then it was what's going on. The Sabres are – it was like Lindy Ruff is refusing to come out of the locker room, or the team is locked. There was – Kevin Sylvester called in to report this, and like, all right. Had no idea, no TV, no nothing, but we were on forever, and my intention was to go back. Bulldog's reception was in Canada, and I was there already. I came back to watch the game, do the post-game show, and then I was going to go back to the reception. But it was – you know, it was 1 o'clock in the morning when the game ended or something. Don't quote me on that, but it was late. And then I was on for a long time because it was, first of all, the season ending. Second of all, controversially. And third, you know, a lot of people were calling. So we just kind of stuck with it because it was chaos. So yeah, I think of that. The thing I was thinking of other than that series, when I said, I'm pretty sure that the game that Bill Clinton attended at the arena was a Dallas Stars game. So when I think of the Stars in Buffalo, which is tonight, I think of Hull. But second, I think of President Bill Clinton being there.
0: That's right.
1: I think Ronan Tynan was at the same game, and I think I met Ronan Tynan that night.
0: Probably. Ronan Tynan was very much a thing for a while. Larry Quinn just loved Ronan Tynan.
1: I loved Ronan Tynan.
0: That's how that all happened.
1: Yeah, but I think that's all one thing. What year that would have been?
0: The operatic.
1: 07, maybe? 06?
0: National anthem singer. For those who may have heard, like, well, Ronan Tynan, I can't place it. He was the national anthem singer that they would bring in for special events back when the Sabres were getting back to relevancy after being bankrupt.
1: Right. And he's a tenor, and he's a Paralympian. There's all kinds of stuff about this guy. He's super interesting, super cool.
0: Veterinarian, I think.
1: Sabres just kind of Make that one up?
0: No, I think
1: just trying
0: that's
1: to sneak
0: true.
1: That one by me.
0: He
1: that
0: was on
1: right.
0: 60 Minutes because his life was so amazing.
1: He was really
0: all
1: cool.
0: The things.
1: He's
0: yeah.
1: really cool. Timeout. We'll be right back. It is Middays with Brad, Tim, and Owen. This is WGR.
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2: This is going to be the Ronan Tynan correction segment. My Ronan Tynan memories were a bit fuzzy. He was not a veterinarian.
3: That one, I...
2: But you know what?
3: I didn't argue it. I just
2: It's
3: like,
2: even huh? more impressive. First off, the guy had one leg. He was a Paralympian medalist. He was a operatic singer. He's one of the tenors with, you know, all those, the Irish tenors. I mean, the guy lived an amazing life. He was a medical doctor. He wasn't just a veterinarian.
3: He's not dead. He didn't live an amazing life. He's living an amazing life.
2: Well, he lived an amazing life because he was in on a 60 Minutes episode just on him. It had nothing to do with sports or anything.
3: I feel like has lived an amazing life is fine. Lived makes him sound dead. He's not dead. Mm-hmm. He has lived.
2: I said
3: an
2: what
3: amazing,
2: I said.
3: I know you did.
2: He's so a horse breeder. In. He's an avid horseman and horse breeder. He owns several horses. And that's where I was getting the veterinarian stuff, because I was picturing him in the 60 Minutes episode
3: with
2: his horses,
3: yeah,
2: and that he was actually a doctor. Pro Football Network. You know, there are different metric sites that are out there.
3: Okay.
2: I just received a report from Pro Football Network. They send me their stuff every week in hopes that I'll use it in my coverage.
3: Are you gonna?
2: Well, you tell me.

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1: All right, shut down your business.
0: 12th among 87 cornerbacks league-wide.
1: Is anybody else with me that all of these things are straight trash? What
0: D
1: is that?
0: Alford was what? The best.
1: Yeah, okay. So block them. Can you block them? Unsubscribe.
0: Well, no, because I can talk about this on the air.
1: About I receive several ridiculous emails every week that I could talk about too, but I don't. That's crazy talk, right? Based on, they've got metrics that prove that D. Alford.
0: That claim.
1: There you go. Timeout. We'll be right back. It's middays on WGR.
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3: I've been turning down interviews all week. Hoda Kotb reached out, Oprah, George Stephanopoulos. So I said no. I was booked on the Deitch Podcast before the Taylor Swift phenomenon. 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
21: Somebody has run out on the field. 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Now he takes off the shirt. He's running down the middle by the 50. He's at the 30. He's bare-chested and banging his chest.
22: 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I go!
23: Yeah, I was out on the field watching Mayfield. 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
24: Oh, y'all, I got big.
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26: 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Poor awareness, poor decision. 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
29: 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Set Dan free. Just let him go, man. I love it. 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New segment. That will happen. Now, if I wasn't going to miss tomorrow's show, would this all happen on Friday or would this be a Thursday into...
30: 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Yeah, okay. 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
30: On Friday. So
29: this is a Thursday thing.
30: This is a Thursday thing.
29: Very happy to be here. You sent, Dan...
30: A very long text
29: senior
30: message.
29: Advisor Dan Dale. You sent a extremely long, detailed... text message to our little middays group chat and laid out the rules for what we're

0: trying to do here. I think you should probably, you don't need to read it, but you should be the person that reveals what the hell's about to happen here as a part of Middays with Brad, Tim, and Owen, driven by Northtown Automotive on WGR. Why don't you set us up, man?
1: Of course. So basically, what Broadcast Bingo is it's going to be all the games over the weekend, Sabres and Bills. So it's going to start Friday night to Sunday or Monday, depending on the Bills. And if it's Thursday, we'll move it to, you know, Thursday night. All schedule-related things.
0: Does the game tonight count? Sabres-Stars count?
1: Yeah.
0: Okay.
1: It counts.
0: All right. Just making sure. I heard Friday in there. Okay, because that was my impression. But if it's wrong, that's fine. You're the arbiter of all things.
1: Right? No, I'll allow it today. Okay. You know, we're still feeling this segment out. But basically, what's going to happen, about this time, every Thursday, it will be Tim and Brad to make their predictions on what will happen on the broadcast. So that can be a graphic, what somebody says, an announcer. That's why you got all the funny clips with the announcers of the meatball sub. You know, it can be anything that happens, certain shots, certain things. You name it. Drum banger.
0: Make predictions for what will happen on the broadcast, not so much about the games themselves, right. But about the presentation of the broadcast, whether it's a Bills game or a Sabres game. So for this weekend, what we're looking at would be a Sabres game tonight, home against Dallas. Sabres game Saturday, home against Utah. And then Bills game Monday. So this is going to be dragged out a little bit.
1: Sabres game Monday.
0: Bills and Sabres. That's right. Sabres game 1 p.m. against, is that Florida?
1: That is Florida.
0: Florida 1 p.m. You'll hear that right here on WGR.
2: Wow, that's a lot. You're going to have to watch a lot of sports, Dan.
1: Why would I want to do that, Tim?
2: Now you have to pay close attention.
0: All right. So we got
1: I always pay close attention.
0: So three Sabres games and a Bills game between now and Monday night.
2: I'm not looking for a rule book here, but one of my favorite things when I used to cover the NHL was every year before the season began, we would get what was called a case book. And it would be rules as you should interpret them, and they'd give you some weird thing, and it was a case, and then they'd explain what the ruling was.
0: Based off of stuff from last year?
2: Like trivia. Well, it would just be, something they want to emphasize or a new rule, but it also would just be a way to think of rules that have been on the books for a long time, and just to give a creative way to look at it, so that way you would remember it in a strange application.
0: Did Alcoa present this book?
2: No, that was Fantastic Finishes. You're thinking of IBM's You Make the Call.
0: Alcoa was not You Make the Call?
2: Alcoa was Fantastic Finishes.
0: Really? Okay.
2: But
0: kind of merging
2: them
0: together.
2: Type of stuff.
0: I was eight. I don't know.
2: And so this is a case study example. We can't just say that, who's the broadcast team on Monday night? Oh, it's Monday night. That the ESPN crew is going to say Josh Allen's name in the first period or in the first quarter,
1: right?
2: Like, we're going to need an arbiter here. If we give something that you think there's going to be a lot of, we need to maybe set an over under on it.
0: Well, it's like when they do FanDuel and you got this bonus thing, but it's got to be something -200 or better. You can't just take this powerhouse team is going to beat this FCS team. You can't just do that. You have to do something that
2: All right, we'll cross those bridges when we go. As a group, I think we'll know. The Yankees,
0: we'll treat it like Major League Baseball.
2: Umpiring crew,
0: make it up
2: we will figure it out.
0: See, this is where that's acceptable. Major League playoff game, not so much. Just making it up. But here we make up everything, so we can just make this up.
2: Who goes first?
0: Seems like you.
1: I have Tim on my she is first.
0: That's what I was thinking too.
2: That during the Bills Rams game, we will see a shot of the Santa Monica Pier.
0: Let me just cross off the first thing I had written down. I had Ferris wheel Santa Monica Pier written down. So you'll get the Ferris wheel. Do I get two picks? I don't know how this works. No, I don't need two picks.
2: I don't need two. We're just going back and forth, all over the place.
0: All right. If you get the Ferris wheel, the other one that I had sort of as the equivalent there is I would like to see the Hollywood sign on Monday Night Football with the Bills being in L.A. All right, so Tim's got Ferris wheel, or Tim's got Santa Monica Pier. Any pier will do, by the way. I'm not one to be like, that's
2: true.
0: That's the wrong pier.
2: Thank you.
0: I'm not going to take that away from you.
2: Why would you go with anyone other than the Santa Monica
0: pier? I wouldn't.
2: But
0: a pier's a pier. I don't want to get into looking at it and trying to analyze and going on Google Maps, Google Earth, try to zoom in to make sure it's the right pier. If I see a pier, that counts. I consider them all to be the Santa Monica Pier.
2: It would be like CBS coming to do a Bills game and showing Glen Falls. Yeah, you don't come here and not show Niagara Falls.
0: Exactly. No one would debate that. Like, look at this scenic. It
2: still looks great.
0: It's great. My kid, who turns 10 today, by the way, happy birthday to my kid who's not listening because he's in school, but it hit one of his buddies, you know, another 9 or 10-year-old kid was over, and my kid told him, there's a waterfall in our neighborhood. And he's like, what does that even mean? So I had to go take him and show him, and I'm not right in the neighborhood, but it's a mile from my house, and took him and show him. It blew his mind that there could be a waterfall and just houses around it. Kind of cool. All right, but that no one would look at that and go, scenic Niagara Falls, and just accept it. No one would accept that. A different pier as opposed to Santa Monica, fine, and I'm not going to know the difference, so we'll let that go. All right, so you got Santa Monica Pier, I got Hollywood scene. The Hollywood sign, you go.
2: Illuminated grain elevators.
0: Ooh. Oh, yeah. No, that's going to happen because they do that like end of period or coming back from period. I didn't even think of outdoor Buffalo stuff, even though there are 3 Sabres home games. Yeah, grain elevators is going to be a winner. Is that used so frequently that it can't appear here? I'm not trying to take it away from you. I'm just trying to figure out what the ground rules are. I accept it, but I feel like that's a point. Like, he just got a point. He's getting a point for that. That's going to happen.
1: If you know it's going to happen, maybe we don't use it all the time, but I think for the first time we allow it.
2: I see. Okay.
0: All right.
1: Well, I'll
2: this is the preseason. Right. This is preseason broadcast bingo.
0: Also, double points if they show illuminated grain elevators during the 1 p.m. game on Columbus Day. Well, because it's daytime. Very unlikely for them to illuminate the grain elevators at daytime. I feel like the illuminated elevators are used. It was like
2: I have 2 opportunities for that.
0: Brian and Marty talk, and they break down something. And then they're like, we'll be back with the face-off. And that's when you see the score is 3-1, and there are the grain elevators. I think that's happening for you. So we'll give you that. Santa Monica Pier and grain elevators as we're doing broadcast bingo for the first time. First of many appearances of broadcast bingo. And when I say that, it could crash and burn, and then we'll never do it again. But let's always call it the first of many as we just continue. We're going to try some things here. All right. I want low-flying airplanes going into or out of, usually into LAX, because the stadium is close enough and they kind of pass in their final descent.
2: You mean as like a bumper video type
0: as a
2: thing,
0: B-roll or? Type of thing. Coming back. You know, maybe they're telling you who the sponsors are and that sort of thing. Mm-hmm. But you will see airplanes. You don't see airplanes in every football game, and I think you will see them in the Monday night game. I'm just going to write down LAX, but that means airplanes.
2: I'm going to say along those same lines. Ooh, I'm going to save this because I think I can get it later. and I'm going to go. I could get this one later for sure. I'm being creative. This is the case study. I'm going to say that and you can have me up the degree of difficulty.
0: Sure.
2: But Dan Dunleavy will say against.
0: No.
1: That's pretty easy.
0: You're saying Canadian guy will sound Canadian?
2: Against.
0: But generally speaking, you're saying.
2: All right, how about this? Within the same period, Dan Dunleavy will say against.
0: Yeah.
2: And Rob Ray will say across.
0: I knew that you were going to do that too. Those happen every
2: within
0: period.
2: Within the same
0: of every...
2: period. No? Is that too easy?
0: I feel like they happen every period of every game. Okay. Those two things.
2: All right. Well, then, All right. Then let me go. All right. Then I'm going to go with my other one that I was going to save for later, because I'm still working out a couple others. And I also wanted the ability to organically think of something based on something you said.
0: Of course.
2: You know, I wanted to. All right. So
0: I hope to not work off my sheet.
2: Next one on my list is Grumman's Chinese Theater.
0: Okay. That's bold.
2: It's, you know, Hollywood Walk of Fame. It's the famous. Right there on Sunset Boulevard.
0: So are you taking Hollywood Walk of Fame and the Chinese Theater as one thing? Because I didn't have Chinese Theater written down. I did have Walk of Fame. Should I cross that off?
2: Hang on. Let's see. Grumman's is on, is that on Hollywood Boulevard? Or is that Sunset?
0: I don't pretend to know the Boulevard. Geography that is of like a right city there. I've never been to.
2: Yeah, let's do. Yeah, that is also Walk of Fame.
0: Same thing. So you're getting Chinese Theater Walk of Fame. If you see a star in a sidewalk,
2: the people,
0: point for Tim.
2: The people dressed or handprints in concrete. You know, that's where they do that famously.
0: Right. Dan, how are you writing this down as the arbiter of this whole thing?
1: I basically just have a list of...
0: No, how are you writing this one down? He just said Chinese Theater, Walk of Fame.
2: How about if we just
0: said star. He's like handprints. There's a million.
2: How about just Hollywood Boulevard? Because that's what they're going to be if they do. It's like the Santa Monica Pier.
1: I thought we were going to separate them Hollywood and maybe Boulevard. Do the actual theater get shown. And then there will be a separate one for Walk of Fame.
0: I think that's one shot.
1: Okay.
0: I think this is...
1: That's fine.
0: This is like the Bourbon Street shot when you're at a game in New Orleans.
2: Yeah.
0: This is that.
2: Yeah, that's true.
0: I think that
2: I'll get specific with it though if you want.
0: I will accept Walk of Fame because I doubt you're going to see Chinese Theater minus Walk of Fame. So I will give you a star in a sidewalk.
2: I see. All right, that's generous. That's generous.
1: I think that works.
0: Okay. Right? I mean that's how we'll know that's where we're looking.
2: Right. Well, this is a team effort.
0: All right. I would like to I'm going to take a swing here. I'm trying to choose a celebrity in the crowd.
2: Ooh.
0: And I've got three written down.
2: Oh.
1: Okay.
0: Now, if I say them out loud,
2: How about
0: knowing you as a man, I don't think you're going to take the ones that I reject.
2: No, in fact, this is the way I'm wired. If you say them all right now, I cannot take them.
0: Fair enough. All right.
2: Because I have one, and now I wish I would have said it, because I was at the game, and I walked past him. I don't remember seeing him on the broadcast, but I walked past him in the hall, and I was on my way to the Bills locker room.
0: Is this in L.A.?
2: Yes, when they played the opener. That was Thursday night. And I wanted to stop, and I was going to do a little fanboy, and I'm like, I can't do that.
0: All right, well, I'm not going to say Snoop. Mm. And I'm not going to say Rob Lowe.
2: Mm.
0: I maybe should check their touring schedule before saying this aloud, but I'm not going to because that's the kind of host I am. Boys, I'm going to say that on the screen, and I hope you'll allow this to be a group of people, because I don't know if I want to say Chad Smith or if I want to say Flea, but I'm going to call a Red Hot Chili Pepper.
2: Yeah,
0: will be on the screen.
2: If you're going to give me
0: a chili pepper,
2: if you're going to give me a wide breadth on the
0: you get the star, I get a chili pepper.
2: Absolutely.
1: Yeah. If there's a
0: I don't get credit if there's a Chili's commercial. That's not what I'm talking about. I'm talking about a member of the band Red Hot Chili Peppers in attendance at a night game at SoFi.
2: I'm not going to say because you didn't mention him that if they show Anthony Kiedis, you don't get a point.
0: Okay. Yeah. If I rank them, I would say Chad Smith, Flea, Kiedis, and then I don't even know if it's Navarro or Frusciani or I don't know who the but I say a Red Hot Chili Pepper.
2: Now my problem though is that from a strategy standpoint, that's getting maybe too specific. And there are some more generic things like Hollywood sign or whatever that you could go with. It's safer. You're not getting any bonus points for that.
0: I'm getting cool cred. I want this to be fun. I want to take some swings.
1: You get swag points.
0: I don't bet favorites. Oh. I see a team like, I think they're going to win. They're minus 130. Well, never mind.
2: Well, there's wait a parlay element to this, though, because if you get all the...
0: Oh, if I parlayed Hollywood sign and LAX with a Red Hot Chili Pepper, we're hitting big, in theory. But I don't know. I mean, it doesn't really pay that way.
2: All right, so I have an easy one. I have two left. I have to do two more?
1: You have two more.
2: All right, I'm going to do an easy one.
0: Okay.
2: And then I'll match your degree of difficulty. Dodger Stadium.
0: Yes.
1: That's a good one.
0: I was in the shower when I thought of that.
2: Oh.
0: And I wanted to check to see if it could match up with a game because that would be super cool if the Dodgers are playing. But yeah, I think Chavez Ravine.
2: Even an overhead, even if the stadium's
0: something,
2: empty.
0: Along with a mention of the playoffs, Dodgers still going, of course. That's a good one. That's an easy one. All right, here's one. Again, this is our first time doing this, so you tell me how I have to present it or what I can actually take here. Sabres are playing the Stars tonight. Lindy Ruff coached the Dallas Stars. Sabres playing Utah on Saturday. J.J. Paterka is a former Sabre. Clearly, those things are going to be mentioned, and I feel like that's too easy to mention that, you know, Dan or Marty or Rob or somebody is going to say something about Lindy coaching the Stars. Do I have to, like, can I take the mention, or does it have to be like a photo of him behind the Stars bench, or a video of Paterka in a Sabres uniform? They're going to mention these things.
1: I think for that, I would want a picture.
2: Okay. Or a graphic of some kind.
1: It's so easy to just get a mention.
0: Right.
1: I would like a picture or a graphic to appear with it, and that would get you the points.
0: Like, okay.
1: So if it had like Lindy's record with Dallas,
0: Do I have to choose one of those two, or can I take the? It's two separate games. It feels separate, but I'm not going to do each of them as my last two picks. I kind of want both of them, but I don't know which one to take. So I don't know what the rules are here. I'm not trying to steal anything. I'm not trying to cheat, but I believe it will be referenced that Lindy was the Stars coach, and it will be referenced that Paterka played here. If we're looking for a visual representation of that, I think it's more likely that we'll see something of Paterka, like stats with his name and what he did for the Sabres compared to what he's done in Utah, or a picture of him in Sabres uniform, or picture of him being drafted, something. So I'm going to go, well, you didn't answer me. I can't take both at the same time.
1: No,
0: can
1: you
0: I?
1: Take one or the other.
0: Right, give me Paterka, Sabres, in some context, represented visually. Paterka.
2: Is this his first game back?
1: Well, that's the funny thing. Now that it's locked in.
0: Is he hurt and he's not going to play?
1: No, he's in Boston.
0: Is he gone? Okay, well, that's not locked in then.
1: Oh, come on.
0: That's not locked in.
1: Fine.
0: Just give me the Lindy version of
1: it.
0: All
1: right. I'll give you the Lindy version.
0: Don't do that to me.
1: Ah.
0: Paterka's in Boston?
1: Yeah.
0: When did that happen? Deadline?
1: NHL draft.
0: Draft. Okay. All right. Not Paterka. We're going to go Lindy Ruff. Reference in some way. Would they show? Yeah. They would show maybe his win total, how much of it's with the Sabres. Hey, he's won 14,000 games and 13,000 with Buffalo. But look, 274 with the star, whatever the numbers are. Some graphic of Lindy being the coach for the Stars. Don't hang me out to dry like that. It's because you're the host.
1: Well, I also want to get points. Game. We're all competing against each other.
0: Oh, that's right, because you guys are going to do this too.
1: Right, we're going to do this later.
2: They have to go last, so they actually have a tougher road to hoe, as they would say.
1: Right.
0: Yeah.
2: All right, I'm going to go, since Brad went with degree of difficulty on the celebrity sighting, I'm going with somebody. This is the person that I passed in the hallway, and he's got to be a big enough star, or the person needs to be a big enough star to show.
0: Mm-hmm.
2: I don't think that it can just be anybody. It can't be Chad Michael Murray. So I'm going to say Bryan Cranston. So I know I have some inside info, at least, that he attends
0: I've seen him at Rams
2: games. He does like to go to football games. Therefore, and he's the type of person that just because he's there doesn't mean he's going to make it onto the broadcast. So I think a shot of him sitting in the stands. He's a big enough star.
0: Okay. That was on my list. Oh, I got one. I'll stay there.
2: And this is your last one?
0: This is my last one. We're watching the Dallas broadcast.
2: Ooh, wait. Something I should have asked too, but now that I've done. But are these all MSG broadcasts, or are any of these national?
1: Yeah. Yes, it will be.
0: Well, football game is national.
2: No, I mean Sabres. Sabres, none of these aren't any kind of like unusual.
1: No, I believe all of these are MSG.
0: I've treated them as if they're all MSG.
2: Right, because if it's national, it's different. Then you get Niagara Falls, and you get all that other.
0: You got a Metal Bowl guy.
2: We have to.
0: You know Metal Bowl guy?
2: Yes. We need to maybe eliminate them.
0: Eliminate what? The Falls and the Wings?
2: Yes. They can't be used.
0: Lindy Ruffalo sign? What about that?
2: Well, I think that's fine.
0: On a national broadcast, it's probably not going to get shown on the local. And I think I did see it on the local.
2: But I think there probably should be a board of directors. The Broadcast Mango board of directors should get together and have.
1: A
2: list of a no-fly zone. Like, you just can't pick these things. They're too...
0: But the guys you can't cut in fantasy football.
2: Now, on the road, everything goes. Obviously, Hollywood sign and all that stuff.
0: Yeah.
2: But at home, I mean, we got our things that we can't... We should... I mean, really. Niagara Falls should be a free space in the middle of the board, maybe. Something like that.
0: I don't disagree. I'm just... We're working through it. No, I agree. Question. So I've just got Lindy Ruff written down.
1: Right.
0: But it's Lindy Ruff in reference to the Stars in any way. If they show Lindy outside of City Hall saying no goal.
2: Oh.
0: In reference to the Stars, would that count? Because I'm sure they would talk about how he's coached them, but that would count as the visual representation.
1: I would count that 100%.
0: Right, so I need...
2: You're doubling up on Lindy Ruff.
0: Well, I just need... No. I'm asking about the ruling on my pick number four.
1: Right, no goal.
0: It's Lindy. Yeah. Lindy's connection to the Stars. So whether it's him behind the bench with the Stars, statistics that show how many games he won with the Stars compared to the Sabres, or even, he goes way back to 99, look at this.
2: So that's a Stars reference, you're saying.
0: Yeah.
1: Yeah.
0: I think connecting Lindy to the Stars is kind of what I'm going for there. If this is a Dallas broadcast, I'd expect to see the Hull goal. I don't think that the MSG people are going to inflict that kind of pain on the local viewership.
1: I don't think people want to remember that.
0: All right, I'm just going to go with the boardwalk, which to me, Dan, you will not get this. Tim, you will. What I'm picturing is like the intro to Three's Company. With it's roller skating at the time. Now it would be rollerblading, biking, walking, jogging, something like
2: Venice
0: that.
2: Venice Beach
0: boardwalk. A little similar to your Santa Monica Pier thing, but I think those are two separate visuals. I'm going to take the boardwalk in Venice.
2: This doesn't leave you out to dry type thing. I don't think.
0: Well, I'm done. So you do whatever you want.
2: A lot of homeless out there.
0: Ooh.
2: I don't know that makes it as appealing of a shot. A lot of tents.
0: That's why you use professional cameramen.
2: Yeah.
0: And you find a way to make it look like, wow, this, there will palm trees and a place where people are walking / exercising.
2: With a beach.
1: Right, you got a drone. You don't know what people are doing.
0: That's right. I don't need a sign that says Venice, just like you don't need a sign that says this is the Santa Monica Pier.
2: Right.
0: It's a pier. We're counting it.
2: Got it.
0: All right, so my five are Hollywood sign, low-flying planes from LAX into a Red Hot Chili Pepper, Lindy Ruff connected to the Stars in some way, and then the boardwalk, the Venice boardwalk. Those are my five. You've got Santa Monica Pier, great first choice, illuminated grain elevators, Chinese Theater / Hollywood Walk of Fame, Dodgers Stadium, and what's your fifth? Do we have your fifth?
1: Brian Cranston.
0: That's right. I didn't write him down. How'd we do, Dan?
1: I feel like you did pretty good. I think we'll see what me, G, and Owen come up with later in the show.
2: It makes it very difficult for you guys to have 10 things off the board.
1: A little bit. I think some of us, I know I did. I'm going wacky.
0: I could start.
1: I am going wacky.
0: I could jump into their draft right now, and I've got enough ideas. I could start there.
2: Oh, really?
0: So, yeah, it is a little bit of a... We get a little bit of a head start here.
2: And this is a good one to have as a, let's not put this towards the season-long standings. This is just my proposal. Let's make this preseason.
1: Yeah,
2: this is an exhibition.
0: Okay.
2: And it's a good one because one of the cities is LA, which is a lot of cliche stuff, and there are three Sabres games to choose from. So that's a big, there should be a lot of points
1: big
2: scored
1: load.
2: Here.
1: Yeah.
2: So it'll be different. As we head in, what? Oh, you got a grin on your face. What do you? You got something up your sleeve?
1: No, just something I said.
2: Oh, did
1: just,
2: you say something that?
1: Yeah,
2: was,
1: that was questionable. Yeah,
0: I didn't catch it either.
2: Did you just dump yourself?
1: No. I wasn't that bad.
2: Did you hit the button?
1: No,
2: because that would be different than dumping yourself.
1: I just looked at G.
2: Oh, I see.
1: I just looked at G and gave
2: what
1: him
2: up,
1: a grin.
2: G?
3: What up?
0: If going into this, I had realized that the 1 p.m. Monday game. Would count for this. I wouldn't have made the Paterka mistake, and I would have just went with Sam Reinhart. Which would have been So have fun with Sam Reinhart, you guys. Three more of you drafted, but we left that one on the table. Something Sam Reinhart related.
2: Oh, I just thought of a really good one too. I don't want to say it though.
0: Oh, you can. We've taken
2: 10 off
0: the board.
2: No, because these guys will steal it.
1: It's competitive.
0: I mean, really stealing. We've taken 10 off the board already. It's not bad to leave them something.
2: Kids in the stands on Columbus
0: Day /
2: Indigenous People Day.
1: Ooh.
0: Oh, kids off from school.
1: I didn't think about that.
0: Are they officially calling
2: it? It would have to be a
0: day?
2: Group of kids. It couldn't just be a father son.
0: For sure, that's
2: it's
0: an intermission.
2: It's got to be like seven kids sitting together.
0: Right. All
1: right,
0: wearing the jerseys.
1: Yeah,
0: that makes sense.
2: Getting popcorn all over themselves.
0: All right, that's broadcast bingo. Round one, whatever we want to call it. Because when does the rest of the draft happen?
1: 1 o'clock because Paul's at 1:30.
2: Can you play the open again?
1: Yes.
0: All right.
2: Can you play the open again? Like as we go to commercial, will you play the open?
1: Yeah, of course.
0: Am I moderating the part where you guys are drafting?
1: Yes, you are the moderator.
0: Wow, this is great. I get to draft early with you, and like you thought, oh, I'm first. And, oh, you're getting punted. Great. We got the first 10 picks between us, mm-hmm. and now I will moderate the three of them. Oh, this is exciting. I'm going to write that down. And then that, all right. Broadcast bingo, round two. We're like day one of the draft, like the Thursday part that's on TV, and then there's this other thing that's happening,
1: yeah,
0: too.
1: Yeah, then there's the whole other group
0: right.
1: that nobody cares like, about. But they're just like, when's my team on?
0: Roger Goodell's not here for their picks. You know, it's just individual people. Dan Dale's dad comes out to announce one for him, and, you know, G's former coach from ECC shows up, and maybe Bulldog will come in to announce Owens. I don't know. We'll see. It'll be great.
2: All right.
0: Stick around. It is Middays with Brad, Tim, and Owen, driven by Northtown Automotive. First time through with Broadcast Bingo on WGR.
3: Somebody has run out on the field. 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
5: Of course, football season continues for the Bills. 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Kickoff this weekend, Saturday, 3:30 at the Glass Bowl in Toledo. That means pregame, 2:30, live on our sister station, The Bet, 1520. It's middays with Brad, Tim, and Owen, driven by Northtown Automotive on WGR. Football's here, but we even started talking about basketball on the football pregame show. Mark Allnut, the athletic director, is a part of the show every week. And we got some football in, but here comes basketball right away. We spoke last week with the basketball general manager, Turner Battle, and this week, women's basketball coach, Kristen Sharkey, kind enough to join us on the air. Kristen, how are you?
6: I'm doing great. How are you?
5: Doing all right. You've got your first exhibition game coming up late this month. Regular season gets underway in early November. I imagine you're feeling all right having some familiar faces back. The landscape of college sports is insane, and kind of the first thing you want to do is make sure you know who you've got. So you've got some returning players this year, and that's got to be something to be excited about.
6: Yeah, we're really excited about it. It was really cool at the end of the year. You know, we didn't have success last year. You know, it was a tough year for everybody, but we learned a lot of lessons. And, you know, for those guys to come in my office at the end of the year and say how locked in they are to helping me build this place and want to be a part of this sisterhood we're trying to create was so special. And, you know, they got after it this off season, and we're in a really good spot right now. I feel very good about the group that we have. And like you said, and then nowadays it's, you see a lot of like rinse and repeat of rosters, you know, especially at the mid-major level. But, you know, I didn't get into this profession for it to be transactional. And I think our young ladies feel that, and, you know, being able to have the recruits we got in and our freshman class is pretty special as well.
5: Kristen, you had a great career as a player here. I just remember just toughness really from you. It's like, she's hurt. Nope, she's back. She's fine. She's fighting through everything. And then that sort of grit obviously appealed to Coach Jack to the point where when your playing career was done, you suddenly became an assistant for Coach Jack. And then she goes to Syracuse and you go to Syracuse. Talk to me about the connection that you made with her and how much influence that has had on you being a coach, but also, like, were you even interested in coaching before coming across Coach Jack? Did you know this was something you would do?
6: I knew it was something I always wanted to get into. I knew I always wanted to have basketball in my life in some way, shape, or form. But no, I mean, when she took over the program, like, the expectations she brought to us was all or nothing, right? Like, she pushed us to limits that we didn't even know we had. So just to have that belief and that expectation every single day just rose the level of what we could do. And, you know, when my career ended, you know, I had opportunities to go overseas, and she had an opportunity as the post coach left that year. And, I called her and I was like, Coach, what about me? And we weren't done yet. You know, we were right on the brink of something special. And, you know, that first year coaching, we get that first MAC championship under our belt. And, you know, from there it was just, you know, just grind away, keep believing in our young people and keep pushing them, keep fighting for them, and then keep loving them up too. And we were able to build a really special culture here. And,

0: same thing. When Syracuse opened up, it was our time to go. You know, she gave me the opportunity at my alma mater to be a coach here. And when it was her time to go home and go create something special at Syracuse, you know, it was a no-brainer to go with her.
1: Kristen, at what point in your journey did you decide that you wanted to be a head coach? Because getting into coaching is one thing, but then deciding that I want to have my own program here. I want to be in charge and do things my way, or just to see how far I can take it.
0: Yeah, I think it's one of those things where you don't really know what or ready for anything in this business really until you get put into those situations. You know, it's just kind of, I was the associate head coach for Coach Jack at Syracuse, and that was just kind of like the next step in your coaching career. I was really grateful and thankful for everything that she's done for me, but it's kind of like, okay, well, what am I like without her? Can I do this? You know, can I get on my own and, you know, have I formed the wings so that I can fly and have our, you know, our program get back to the success that we wanted to have here at Buffalo? And, you know, when I heard Buffalo was opening up, you know, I had alumni reach out to me before I even knew that the job was open and say, like, this is coming down the pipe. Like, go for it. And I'm like, you know what? I am going to go for it, because I know one thing for sure is that no one's going to love and nurture that program the way that I will, because this place has done so much for me. And I learned so much in year one that I'm just so excited to throw that ball up in the air and play somebody else, because our guys have just been beating up on each other right now. So. But yeah, it just kind of happened, to be honest. You just kind of keep grinding, put one foot in front of the other, and as opportunities and doors open. And, you know, I had great coaches like Coach Jack that told me if that door opens a crack, you got to bust through it and make sure that those people understand that you're the one for the job.
2: Any struggles at all to maintain the confidence and know that you're doing what you should be doing and heading in the right direction? Because I think fans believe in you. I think the players believe in you. I think everybody who's been around the program and knows you believes in you. But that is a tough drop-off from a massive season. Head coach leaves. You jump in. You don't win a ton of games, but you still feel like you're doing the right thing. Do you have to remind yourself to be confident, or do you just feel it? Like, what's the process like for you? Because you know what you're doing, but the wins didn't show it last year.
0: Yeah, I think we had a lot of small wins that didn't show up in the win column. You know, I mean, every game our team got tougher, they got better, they were fighting harder. We lost basically most games in a 4-minute stretch, so it wasn't a matter of what we're doing, is it not working or not. It's just, we had a lot of players that never played together before. We had a lot of youth. I think I ended up starting 4 freshmen at one point at the end of the year. And the belief was always there. It was never, we were up in the office like, all right, we got 9 MAC games left. We got to win 7 of them. We got a chance at Cleveland. And then the next game, all right, we got to win. There's 8 left. We got to win 7 of them. And we never faltered from that. And we never went into a game thinking that it wasn't going to belong to us. Success wasn't going to belong to us. And, you know, our young people just, they kept fighting with us. They kept fighting with us. Nobody quit on us. And I think that's the coolest thing. I know we're doing something right, because to have the whole staff back, nobody ran away from what we're trying to build. And if everybody did, then all those lessons that we learned together would have been for nothing. But a big thing for me is that my coaching career has always been built on heart and fueled by purpose, right? My purpose in this game, obviously we're going to win basketball games because how we treat our young people and how we love them, how we lead them, how we believe in them, winning will be residuals of that. And I understand that there's a process to building this culture. You know, I was a player when Buffalo wasn't good at first, right? Coach Jack came in. Those first 3-4 years, they were hard. And, you know, you just have to love, and you got to win the weight. I think that's the biggest thing. And we tell our players all the time, you have to win the weight. People run away so quick right before success happens. But do you have the patience? Do you have the mindset? Do you have the ability and the discipline to win the weight? And I think that our guys are getting that, and my staff gets that. And, you know, I got 2 alum on my staff. We love this place more than anybody. So if anybody ever tries to talk negatively about what we're trying to do, it changed our lives. Buffalo changed our lives, and we're going to do that, and we're going to make sure this place changes the lives of our young women too.
2: And not just alumni, but like some of the better players that have come through here recently, and Joanna Smith, Summer Hemphill, and of course you, Kristen. There's also a track record here because the men's program had a ton of success. and coaches leave, and then it kind of slumped for a little bit, and then George Halkovich comes in, and for a couple of years, it's just a handful of wins, He's trying to build, and then suddenly last year, they start looking like a team in his image, like it's finally coming together. So is it nice to know that that kind of patience exists within the program? And, you know, I'm looking up toward Athletic Director Mark Allnut, that he's going to give you, if you prove that you deserve it, he's going to give you the window of opportunity that you need to get where you need to go.
0: Yeah, and I think that's, you know, we're at a level two right now in this landscape where there's, you know, there's revenue sharing, there's NIL, there's all these different things. There's a lot of factors that go into it now, right? Like we're going to be able to recruit our kids. My biggest thing is I got to retain my group. That's going to be the biggest thing for me, and that's our main focus is retaining, because I want to build it the old school way where, you know, you got to grind it out. Freshman, sophomore year, most of the times they're not fun because you're learning so much, and you have to learn and you got to fall in love with that learning process. It's going to be so crucial that I keep this group together. Right now I've got 6 freshmen and 9 sophomores, right? We're young this year, but we're all bought into the same thing, that nobody on this team has any agenda besides putting Buffalo back to the top. And we talk every day, like I said, about winning the weight, right? It's going to happen for us. It's going to happen for this group, but we can't miss steps. We can't take anything for granted, right? And I think George did a great job last year. He didn't skip steps. There's a process to this. There's greatness that doesn't just happen. You have to build it. You have to build the habits to sustain it and the character to sustain it. So, you know, the ups and downs of this crazy business that I get to do, live my life in, it doesn't scare me. And I love what we get to do every day. But, you know, there's a process to it. And we understand that. Mark understands that. And everybody here, like he said, the belief in me that I feel every day when I walk through these doors is what's, you know, going to propel us as we keep figuring it out.
2: Exhibition opener October 28th against Uville. Season begins November 2nd against Georgia State across the street at Broadview Arena. Kristen Sharkey, women's basketball coach at UB, thank you so much for your time. Appreciate it. Good luck this season. We'll talk soon.
0: Thank you, Brad. Appreciate you.
2: All right. Thank you. There goes head coach Kristen Sharkey. Now that she's off the phone, if I had to describe her in one word or phrase, badass. As a player, I used to do the Turn your mic on.
1: Why not while she's still on the line? Let her hear a compliment.
2: I complimented her. I said,
1: just call her a badass.
2: She is a badass. She was, you know, knee brace, maybe 2 knee braces, and just like, she's fighting
1: sometimes
2: through it again.
1: Sometimes 3.
2: But sometimes, right. That was the crazy one, but still, all the rebounds. She is a tough basketball player, and I would imagine a tough basketball coach. They're going through some stuff here with the transition from a Becky Burke team that won 30 games 2 years ago to a team that won 3 last year in her debut, but maintaining the freshmen, they played a ton of freshmen last year, and now they got a bunch of sophomores, and that's different. So, weird landscape, and if we had more time, that's what I was going to get into, is how much has recruiting, because every college person you talk to, any sport, is like, number one job is keeping the people we already have on campus. And it's easier in some places than others because you've got the money to keep them on campus. It used to be, if you have a program and you've got one superstar, well, there's a chance that superstar is going to leave you. Now it's like, we've got a bunch of kids and they're all just going to go in the portal next year. So you got to just keep doing it over and over. It's so weird in all sports, but best of luck to Kristen Sharkey, who is super cool, really good hire. And somebody that makes you be proud. And I'm proud of like where she has gone from player to assistant coach to now head coach with the UB Bulls. Quick time out. We'll be right back. It is Middays with Brad, Tim, and Owen, driven by Northtown Automotive on WGR.
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7: Sorry, Bare Naked Ladies. It's just a nice little strum job. As we head into my final segment here, on a Thursday,
8: I'll be
7: on
8: my fantasy team.
7: A strum job?
8: Strum job.
7: I'll be on all 4 hours tomorrow. Brad,
8: why?
7: You need to go to Toledo.
8: I do have to go to Toledo.
7: You looking forward to that?
8: I am. I like the road trips. I actually like the bus trips better than the plane trips. It's a long ride, but there's nobody in the seat with me. It's very relaxing. Not cramped inside of a plane. There's no TSA involved. Just go across the street to UB campus, get on a bus. Take a ride to Toledo, hang out there for a day, watch a football game, beat the Rockets, come back.
7: I am from Ohio and have never been to Toledo. I've driven through on my way to Detroit.
8: Yep.
7: But I've never found any reason to go to Toledo or do anything in Toledo. I guess as far west as I've done anything in Ohio is Bowling Green State University, which is where my brother went. Other than that, I probably wouldn't have stepped foot in Bowling Green either.
8: Those two campuses are... I mean, Bowling Green, it's the same trip for us. I mean, I don't drive it, but it feels the same to me. You get off in the same place. The Toledo Rockets have a rocket as a, like, outside of the thing, a statue of a rocket, whatever you want. It is
7: the
8: angled.
7: Best player in franchise history. That's why they have the statue of the rocket.
8: Ismail?
7: No, it's just a rocket. No. They actually had a rocket.
8: Yes. Oh, and it was awesome.
7: Yeah.
8: Well, it's pointed at Dwight Perry Stadium in Bowling Green, Ohio.
7: Oh, is that right?
8: Yes.
7: I didn't know
8: so
7: that.
8: If they were ever to fire it, it would blow up the BG Stadium. But it's close enough.
7: That's a pretty cool little rivalry
8: thing. It's a great rivalry. We have a weapon pointed at you at all times. A big, explosive weapon. So that's kind of cool. But I would say if you've been to BG, essentially been to Toledo.
7: What did Akron, when they played in the Rubber Bowl, what was pointed towards Kent State?
8: Well, there was the... I was going to say Pinewood Derby. What? It's not Pinewood Derby.
7: Soapbox.
8: Soapbox Derby track actually ran underneath the bleachers
7: really?
8: Of the Rubber Bowl.

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18: He got hurt in the playoffs. I had some concern because he was really going good. He was a big part of our team at the time. I thought he played a great game again last night. was around the net for the goal. I thought on the power play did a great job. I thought our power play actually really looked good, moved the puck really good. I mean, the goalie made one unbelievable save on Thompson, and then another tip shot made a great save. But we broke pressure. We moved it quick enough to find the right guy at the right time, and that got us some good opportunities.
19: All right. Welcome in to the 12 o'clock hour here on WGR Middays.
20: Thanks.
19: By Northtown Automotive, everyone. You included, Brad. I'm here now.
20: So I said thanks.
19: Stuff's different.
20: Sup,
19: you know. Not much. Not much. I'm very excited about this hockey game tonight. I think it might be residual for me because I've talked about this a few times, but the Stars were on the business side of what is probably my second favorite Sabres viewing experience of my entire life.
20: Okay.
19: And that was last year on New Year's Eve. The Sabres played the Stars, and I was at a big New Year's Eve party, big thing that my buddy has every year. My buddy Jimmy, we were having a great time. The Sabres game comes on, and I was very curious how, like, this is at the front end of them becoming really good.
20: I know what this is going to be. Yeah, okay.
19: And I'm very curious going into that night because I know the Sabres are playing. I know I'm going to watch them. I know my buddy Jimmy is going to watch them. I don't know who else is going to care.
20: Does Buffalo care is the question. Yeah,
19: it's okay. And more so than even just Buffalo, does a bunch of people my age care? A bunch of teenagers that are there to just drink and party like and have fun. Is that crowd going to be like, I'm going to pay attention to the Sabres?
20: Most of whom don't really remember playoff hockey, except maybe as little kids.
19: But exactly. Yeah. Everybody's like me. Like, we know that the Sabres are a big deal, but we haven't really seen it. And we're into year 15 of, you know, complete and total darkness with them. And so I get to this party, very excited. You know, I'm excited to see my friends and have a fun night. I'm also excited to see the Sabres because they had been playing very well, and this was a big test. Dallas was really hot at the time. They're one of the more well-built organizations as a whole, which we'll get into more today as we preview their game tonight. We'll have Paul at 1:30 to do a little

0: bit more of that. But I'm fired up about this game. I'm bought in already. I'm like, they look good here. I'd have to look at how many games into the streak they are, but they're into it. And so game comes on, and Brad, I'm not kidding you. It took about 5 minutes before every single person in this house is glued to a TV somewhere. I'm in the attic. I'm with 25 people that are either sitting, standing, near, sitting on the floor. We're all watching the hockey, and it's like, whoa, this is new, and this is really cool. This is my sport. I've always loved this game. I've always loved this team. But now all these people, these girls, these people that don't care at all are sitting here, and they're in. Like, living and dying with every shift. Woo! Like a crowd is. Yeah. But we're at a house party. And then I go downstairs to pee, and there's another group of 20 people all watching down in the living room on that TV. And then I go in the kitchen, and there's 10 more people that were doing the cooking part that are all, they've abandoned, there's, you know, stuff's on fire, and they're just staring at the TV like, there's the Sabres. The Sabres are playing. And it was, to me, the moment that they were back.
1: Uh-huh.
0: They were back.
1: That's cool.
0: And we all got it together. And we got... It was the thing that we had all heard about our whole lives, that me and my friends who are huge hockey fans are like, when, like, are they ever going to be this so that we have this time together? Like, are we ever going to get to go out on to the bar and like, I'm going out to watch the game or I'm going to this party and the game is going to be the event of the party. And that was that night. And they steamrolled the Stars. They looked awesome. I think Tage had a sweet goal, and it was like, I'm in. And I came in the next day, I'm like, they're good. They're good.
1: Yeah.
0: Like, they are not just hot. This is not a fluke. They're back. They are good now. And they lost like 5 games after that game.
1: Right.
0: And so I've got very, very good, like, sort of good vibes about any time now I see the Stars, because that's the first thing that comes into my head.
1: That's cool, because that's not the first thing that comes into most people's heads.
0: When
1: it comes to the Stars.
0: I know.
1: But bypassing that, I remember that moment in 2005 for me. And it was, at the time, I lived in an apartment. Dan Cave lived in an apartment. And I was hosting pre and post game, and Dan was producing it from down there, and we were both kind of North Buffalo, so we would ride together, and so I'd pick him up, and then we'd head downtown, and sometimes we'd stop to eat on the way there, sometimes we'd stop on the way home, and we're going to every game, so it's, you know, first few games, like, this is interesting, coming out of the lockout, they hadn't been any good, we'd been told they're planning to become faster, and they're gearing around this new obstruction thing that's really going to be stressed, and we're built for that. I'm like, all right, sure right, thing,
0: whatever
1: guys.
0: You say.
1: We believe you. And then they were, and it just became more and more obvious to the point where, like, I think probably watching one of the better teams in the league here. And then it gets to, I don't know, late November, something like that. It's like, is there a chance we're watching the best team in the league here? And it's just Dan and I kind of, it's always after the game, just driving home like, that just happened again. They were down 2 with 3 minutes left. They won by 2. Like, something happened there. I just made that one up. But it was
0: happened. Yeah.
1: But the moment was very similar to this. It's like, when do the girls start paying attention, right? When are the women going, Sabres?
0: Exactly.
1: We stopped at the, won't say the name, hot dog place, late night hot dog place. Doesn't exist anymore. Corner of Hurdle and Delaware.
0: Delaware, yep.
1: Right in that plaza. And stopped in for hot dogs. And the woman behind the counter, who was, I don't know, in her 30s, 40s? Older than, in her 40s, let's say.
0: Sure.
1: Was like, did you see the Sabres game tonight? No one had asked me about a Sabres game in the first 2.5 months of the season. No one. We were doing it. There had been people mad, and then a lockout. And then we're not coming back, and the building's half empty as the season started, but they were so good that it started to, you know, just build and build and build. And that was the moment for us. We're like, oh, crap, the hot dog lady. There's not even a TV in this place. And she knows about what just happened in that hockey game, whatever it was. But that was the first time we thought, exactly like you're saying from last New Year's Eve, like, oh, I think Buffalo's catching on right now. And it proved to be the case, because the next thing you know, you know, everywhere you go, there's stuff on street corners and sidewalks are painted and people are playing Let's Go Buffalo with their horns as they're driving to games, and all of the stuff happened from there. But there was a moment, and I guess if the season just collapsed from that point, that moment wouldn't stick out in my head. And if the Sabres went in the tank starting January 1,
0: of course,
1: that moment would not, it would maybe still be a blip. I'm like, oh, I thought they were going to be something. But it stuck because it worked, because they progressed to where they are. So I have been through this, and I got, you know, a little hair standing up on the arm of like,
0: I know.
1: Yes, I know what that felt like when they got really good and really competitive and had a chance to be the best team in the league. And that's kind of where they got last year, too.
0: It absolutely is where they got last year. By the end of the year, like, there was, it was, you could be totally, totally well within your bounds to say they're one of the best three teams on the planet right now. And the thing that I this offseason was tough, right? I think a lot of people wanted more. And a lot of people wanted a big move to sort of just kick that into hyperdrive and inject it with nitrous. And you didn't get it. And I wonder how fragile that feels to people right now. I know Jeremy at the game on whatever day it was. I'm mixed up now. Tuesday night. He tweeted out, like, this is a fan base and a team that needed a buy-in. And, like, people got mad at him, but I don't think he's wrong. Like, people wanted the Sabres to sort of acknowledge what happened with a big trade and an aggressive move. And it didn't come, not for a lack of trying. They made the Parayko deal. That got nixed because of a no-trade clause. Mm-hmm. We know the Hellebuck thing was close and likely nixed because of a no-trade clause. And we know they were in on Kane. We know they were in on Vincent Trocheck. We know that they tried to do stuff, but they didn't. And so I wonder how fragile people are feeling about them right now. And you give us a call, 803-0550, and tell me, answer that question for me, because I right now came into the season feeling testy about it. And they have quickly gotten me already back to, no, they're good. Like, they're good. They create a lot of chances. What I saw in the D zone on Tuesday night was great. And I'm telling you right now, I think if they go in because of what I laid out, you know, in the open about what that game in last year against Dallas meant to me, I think if they go in and they sort of dominate and they beat Dallas around tonight, I'm going to be right back to like, no, they're good. They're really good. And I will feel secure in that.
1: Yeah, I don't know what they are yet, because I know that last year was a ton of fun. I haven't heard a single name thrown out there over the offseason where I was like, oh, that's the one that will put them over the top. So that's why I don't know what you said. So I'm salty about it. I'm not salty about anything. I get what they're saying. They're saying we got a lot of young kids and we don't really want to cut bait with any of them right now unless it's a no-brainer. And we haven't seen a no-brainer come across the board. If you have the opportunity to 100% improve yourself right now this year, win the cup, or be a stronger contender for the cup, yeah, it's something you consider. But this, to me, despite the loss of Tuck, despite the trade of Byram, it doesn't look like a team that's desperate to be relevant or contending. Most of the stuff I liked about the team, I mean, I didn't spend a lot of time thinking or talking about Tuck. I respect everything he did. But if I'm going, you know, tuning into a game or going downtown to watch a game, it wasn't like I can't wait to watch Tuck play. It was, hey, is Hellenius up? Oh, is he in the lineup? Is Austin all right? Is he? He's playing tonight? That's who I'm excited to see. I went there the other night. I was excited to watch Zellweger. I brought him up a little bit, and I'm sure he's going to come up more as the season progresses.
0: Oh, yeah.
1: Hasn't been a major story yet, but just watching the way he moves, like, that's the stuff I'm going to see. So telling me about some veteran from somewhere in the league that's suddenly going to make this group better. I don't know if they're going to like him. I don't know if he's going to like them. I don't know if he's going to fit in with the scheme. I don't know that he's as coachable as this young kid might be. I get why you would enter this season on, yeah, we think we're pretty good. We're going to try it. We're open to everything. We're still listening. We're still talking. Anyone could be gone at any moment. But I don't need to do that in the offseason. And I don't need to get rid of one of these young kids and pay $8 million for a goaltender who statistically wasn't any better than what you had last year. I get why that's fun. I get why it's exciting. super cool anytime something comes out. Hey, the Sabres just made a trade, or hey, the Sabres just signed this guy. All of that's fun. But if the goal is to just win a bunch of hockey games, it seems like they've got the people in place to do it. So why do I have to reach outside? There will come a time when you look and go, hey, we're down too many defensemen, or we're down too many centers, or whatever it is. Or it could still, the goaltending thing doesn't work. And at that point, cool. But I didn't need Hellebuck a month ago, and I don't need him today, and I might need him in the future. And if they made a deal for him, I'd accept it because I believe in the process here, and I trust what's going on. It seems like things are under control. But I'm in no way like pounding my fist demanding something needs to change on this roster. They might find that they're a little young. They might find that they're a little small. They might find that they lack a little bit of finish. We'll figure it out. They're three games into an 84-game season. They're 2-1. Go out there and get the 3-1 tonight, and I'm okay with it. So I agree with all the stuff you said, except I'm not salty. It's like, yeah, it's more fun when we do stuff, but also recognizing that you like the stuff you already did is not a bad place to be.
0: Right, and that's part of it too, is that you, I think that the sort of general sentiment of, well, they were great, but they're so young and they're losing two major pieces, therefore we need to bring in something major to replace that and help us balance out. I totally understand that logic, and I don't even think I disagree with it. But I think that when you look at the way that they're set up and the way that they're built, both for now and for the next like 7 years with the contracts they have, with the age of their players, you can very quickly, I think, if you can talk about it honestly and not bring any sort of emotion or fear bunkering about, well, this is the Sabres we're talking about here. If you can remove that context from it, I think that if you had a conversation about there's this hockey team and this is the scenario they're in and they're set up, they've got all these young players that are really special and they're all signed. They're all signed long term and for money that won't hurt you even if they blow it. When you sort of factor that in with the pieces that they do have on the veteran side with Dahlin, with Tage, with even like Power now to me has become a veteran.
1: Sure.
0: When you've got those pieces, you can and you, I think maybe should at times recognize when it's time to let go of a piece, when you're going to get, when it's not going to be the most advantageous for you to keep it. And that was Tuck to me. It was, listen, this guy is great, and he helps us a lot right now, but the cost to keep him now doesn't maybe necessarily fit with the majority of our roster's timeline. And it doesn't necessarily make sense with the way that we've set ourselves up and the way that we've built this out, so that we're ready to be flexible and make a replacement for that guy that we're giving up when we identify what will make the most sense to do that with. And that, to me, makes sense. And I think that's good process. And I think good process is also, they wanted to sign Tuck, but they weren't going to go past the number. They had a line in the sand. And I think, to me, that's how you should do business. Is like, listen, we like this player a lot. We think he's important. But we think he's important to this point, and we're not going to go past that, and we're not going to break our own projections just to hold on to him because we think that we can be okay without him.
1: Yeah,
0: I like that processing. I do.
1: Yeah.
0: And I know there's people like Jeremy. Jeremy doesn't. Jeremy thinks you win the bid. Win the, like, you have a guy, keep him. And I totally can sympathize with it, but I think that this puts you in the best position to stay flexible and to make the most out of the good decisions you've already made with this team. So I like that too.
1: So we're back to just chilling out then. Right?
0: I'm back to chill. Yeah, I'm pretty much good. The goaltending is going to freak me out, but to this point that I just made, they've got themselves in a position where if it is a problem, they can try to solve it with a move because they didn't burn any assets or put themselves in a bad cap position,
1: right.
0: And they've kept themselves open to that.
1: Right. It worked okay last year. It wasn't ideal, but it was fine. I'm not giving up something. It might be better. I kept trying it, and it worked through, you know, a round plus of the playoffs. So why am I, oh, that was terrible, we're going to trash this. I mean, I'm going to give up assets. and a bunch of money to lock into. And again, if they trade for Hellebuck right now and he starts tonight, I'm excited. I'm not trying to paint myself into an anti-Hellebuck corner, but I understand the concept of saying, nah, we're cool, man. You need my help? Nah.
0: We'll see.
1: All I want is to take that guy that is helping you now, and then you can have this guy and pay him way more than you're paying your... Nah, I'm good for now. We'll chill.
0: Yeah.
1: 2-1. We'll see how far we can get here without dealing with you. 803-0550 is the number. It is Middays with Brad, Tim, and Owen, driven by Northtown Automotive on WGR. 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Start your day strong with Tim Hortons and the Bills. Want to go to the phones, Ho? Want
0: to
1: 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Man, did I say a bunch of stuff in the last minute, huh?
0: That was really good.
1: We're taken care of.
0: I'm impressed.
1: We paying some bills, yo.
0: Mm-hmm.
1: Rob in Connecticut, you're on WGR. What's up?
2: What's going on? I guess that coffee's kicking in pretty good for you, hon. Brad?
1: I have not had a sip of coffee today.
2: Wow.
1: This is just how I function.
2: What's the secret?
1: I don't know. I'm well coached. It's good coaching. I don't let my highs get too high or my lows get too low. How about that?
2: Yeah, I hear you. Listen, I love what you guys are talking about already. I think we should throw Owen Parker in net. We'll see how he does for the Sabres.
0: Yeah, we'll see about that, Rob. We'll see about that.
2: Yeah, no, I know your groin's still.
1: You got some stretching to do.
0: I got a lot of work to do.
1: Game time, 7 o'clock. Yeah, get loose. No.
2: Listen, you're very insightful. You know, yesterday, Owen, you touched on something yesterday. I thought it was awesome what you said. Brad was talking about the power play lines and how Lindy was setting things up. And you called Lindy a genius. And I thought that was so brilliant on your part, because that's what he does. He experiments with what players and pieces he has. And like I was saying to Dan Dale before, when I used to play hockey, I always felt comfortable with whoever was out with me. And if I felt really, really comfortable, I wouldn't even have to look to see where. I always knew where they were. So right now, yeah, we're three games in, or the Sabres, I should say, are three games in. And once all those young bucks start feeling comfortable with each other, even if Lindy does change lines from time to time, he's watching to see who plays well with one another. And that's important, because I guarantee you by the next 2 months or even mid-season, this team is going to really, really gel. The only concern I have is the goaltending, and I would love to have Hellebuck. But right now, I think they're doing okay. It's still early, but these young bucks are definitely going to shine down the road. So keep doing what you guys are doing, and I love you guys, and have a great day.
1: All right. Thanks, you too, Rob. Thank you very much. Appreciate it. Got anything to add to that?
0: No, I mean, I think that there's a reason Lindy is as high on the all-time wins list as he is. He's a very, very, very smart hockey man. And so I think that will benefit, to Rob's point. I think it's going to be a real benefit for these young guys, and there's so many of them. Like, I wonder what it's like for him often. Like, he's got a team with a bunch of youth, like really, really talented young players. And he's always been, to me, very good at handling those guys. And I wonder how exciting that is for him to know. Like, the Kulik story already to me is brilliant from him. I'm going to start him on the fourth line. I'm going to make him work his way up. And I'm going to give him, but I'm going to give him opportunities. I'm going to sprinkle in chances for him. And if he can follow them, I'm going to keep rising him up and rising him up and rising him up. And what do you know? Like, he has a great first game, or he has a great home opener where he scores a game-winning goal. And then you get him, and he's on the first line to end the Wild game. And, like, boom, here is this kid who already in the span of three games has started on the fourth line at the bottom of the totem pole and worked his way up through the work. And that is like, that's a coaching masterclass there.
1: Do you have a comp for Kulik as like the high-end version of, if this works out well, what sort of player you would compare him to? Ooh. From, you know, current or recent past NHL? Like, what are we dealing with here? Because so far, this season. I see solid but not flashy, but right place all the time.

0: and I'm just the moments he's in there. Like there was a, I want to say there's a late penalty kill in the home game against the Blackhawks where I looked, I was like, who's that? Oh, okay, that's what Lindy means. And that's exactly what you're talking about with, you know, start him on the fourth line, but give him opportunities. Get some PK in there. Get some faceoffs in there. Get some power play in there. Get some late minutes in there. Get some time against the top line. Like all this stuff, I think, you know, subtly you add to the mix. What's the hope? Like what's the Kulik on a mountain? Who's he standing there with?
1: To me, I think of like Tarasenko. A little bit. Like he's maybe a little more responsible than I think Tarasenko sort of is, but I like him as a not necessarily super fast, but quick enough, really, really high level shot, really good finishing, and like just a knack for scoring goals. He's very good at that. I'm thinking, you know, maybe a little like Paterka-y, but more responsible. Like a well-rounded out version of that guy that is like a dynamo with the puck on his stick, but is heavier and can play in his own end. I like that for Kulik. And that's that's pretty good. You don't want that guy.
0: No, we'll take that. That works.
1: Yeah.
0: Let's go to Rick next in Blaisdell. Hey, Rick, you're on WGR. What's up?
2: Hey, how you guys doing?
0: Great.
2: Thanks for taking my call. I'm over the UPL experiment. I think that he is what he is. He's not a number one. And I rather have Ellison that let and see what he's got than UPL. I think Lindy should have started Ellis tonight. Like well on Tuesday. And that's it. UPL ran his course. I think he's a solid backup, but he's not a number one goalie.
0: Who do you think starts tonight?
1: It's Luukkonen tonight.
0: We know this.
1: He was in the starters yesterday and today. So
0: okay.
1: It would be quite a coaching move for Lindy in game four to be like throwing curveballs with the starters in that.
0: But well, I would feel stupid for wearing this shirt.
1: Oh,
0: if
1: my.
0: I did, if yeah.
1: Wow,
0: that's I'm ready. That's I was
1: sharp.
0: Ready for it.
1: That's sharp.
0: Go through the closet. I'm like, well, this
1: look at you.
0: This applies today.
1: Yeah,
0: this could be the last time it applies. You never know.
1: Sure,
0: because I think Ellis did enough to earn another start soon. And soon is probably Saturday, unless UPL does so much that you can't give it to him on Saturday. But I think that's kind of the direction they're headed with this whole thing.
1: Yeah.
0: So I figured today was the day to bust out my UPL shirt.
1: Very smart.
0: Because it could be going out of style a little bit.
1: Yeah. Should we talk about him in our next segment? Because I got something to say about him.
0: Yes.
1: All right.
0: I think we should. Quick timeout. It's Middays with Brad, Tim, and Owen, driven by Northtown Automotive on WGR.

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0: Yeah, no tripping on the call on the play either. You thought maybe there might have been a call.
1: Del Mastro on the back end.
2: All right, that is one of Ukko-Pekka Luukkonen's saves from the other night against the Chicago Blackhawks. So Luukkonen, this is the topic in Saberland right now is the goaltending, and maybe even more so Luukkonen himself specifically. And this morning, Jeremy and Joe, you know, we talked about something I brought up the other day, and that is that I think that he's in a really tough spot in this town now. I think that the accumulation of his career prior to last season as sort of an up and down, very inconsistent goaltender, combined with the way that he played at times in the playoffs last year. I'm thinking of the bouncer from center ice, and many people had a major problem with the Game 7 overtime winner that ended the season. That will always, you know, stick in people's minds, I think. And then follow that up with the thing that people think happened, and in that he people assume that he is the no trade that blocked a Hellebuck deal from happening this summer. And like, I think all of that has piled up to put him in a hole sort of PR wise in this town that I think he's gonna have a really difficult time climbing out of. And I don't think it's totally fair, but I think it's real. And I think that the pressure is on for him. And I don't know how much I have concern that that's going to make things worse for him.
3: I'm not positive how I want to say this or ask it, but like, when you say people, does that mean Twitter? Does that mean people in the crowd? Does that mean people on the street? Does that mean callers to the station? Because to me, all is fixed if he plays well, and we've seen him play really well. So if he does that again, there's always going to be people that think you're the wrong guy. But I don't know. It not to me like a quarterback situation where this guy is failing and we need to try this other guy. It's not that. He doesn't play every night. He plays some nights, usually pretty good. Sometimes some problems with him. Got a couple other guys that are usually pretty good. Sometimes you got a problem with him. That's another part of it too, is that there's three that, I mean, I'm sure there are people that think Alex Lyon should play more often than he does. And then there are people who think that Luukkonen should play more often than he does. You know, there have to be fans somewhere. I don't know. And certainly with Ellis, like that's kind of, he's almost like the wild card. I mean, he's 26, but he's the kid. I was like, let's see what the kid can do. And is my favorite goaltending game of the three so far the one that Ellis played? Yes. But I'm also willing to recognize that a lot of the things that went well for the Sabres had to do with UPL in the net and this whole rotation. So to just discount it, like I watched a couple games and some of those goals were soft, and now he's never going to make it in this town. Like it just, that seems over the top and excessive to me, but I'm not arguing. I just kind of would like it explained to me, like what hole is there for him to dig out of? Go play well, get the save percentage to something respectable, even just for a night. Like, let me see one where it's not three goals in the first 11 shots or whatever the numbers are. Like, get through that. And I don't know, long season, a lot of hockey. And again, unlike quarterback, it's not like we're saying he plays and everybody else sits. It's he plays more than others. So if he played a little less than he does, might that satisfy the cravings of some of these people who would like him to be buried in this hole? Not arguing, just ask.
2: Yeah, no, I think that is part of why I brought it up, is to try to lay out why I think that's the case. And you asked, is that Twitter? Is that who is that? And to me, it is. It's the conglomerate. It's everything. It's when I start seeing it and hearing it, not just on Twitter or not just from callers and not just in the building, but I start hearing it from all of those places independently. And I start, and it's the media too. Like it's, you know, we're part of that and we're talking about it. And I think that the majority of people that talk about the Sabres would tell you that the biggest question is the goaltending. And what is that going to do? Is it going to regress? And so the hole, what's the hole? The hole is is a mental thing.

0: I think, for him. It's not about, like, the Sabres shouldn't operate based on how we all, as fans or as media, feel about him as a goaltender.
1: Of course.
0: What can happen is he can feel that.
1: Yeah.
0: And he can get into a dark place. And he can decide, maybe I should waive that no-move clause. Or maybe I should just try to get a fresh start somewhere. Because it's been here for a long time, and people here don't like me anymore.
1: Well, if you wanted him to waive a no-trade, no-movement clause, and you just didn't play him, how long would it take? Like, if you, assuming Lyon is back and fully functional soon, if you determined that we're going to go back and forth between Lyon and Ellis on a nightly basis, and yeah, UPL, you're still here, you still get paid, you still got your contract, I don't need you to bring your skates to the arena on game nights anymore. I would imagine that's a good way to get someone to waive a clause, if that's what you want to do. I'm not suggesting that that's what I want to do, but there are ways around things, and something like a no, I demand to stay here clause, you can make them not want to stay here, and then I bet things change a little bit. I bet it's not in him as a competitor to sit and collect the money and not go out there on a semi-nightly basis and prove himself. This guy wants to play hockey, and if you don't let him play here, he's going to let you put him somewhere else, if that's the move. I'm not saying it should be, but I'm here to tell you there's a way to get around this no-trade clause, and it's putting him in the press box on a nightly basis. Again, I'm not saying to do it. But they're not held hostage by this clause in any way.
0: No. I agree with that. And the issue that I think you would run into in that scenario, if that was the way out, and I don't think that's the way out. I don't think that's a good way to do business. I don't think that's a good way to continue to build a positive reputation in a town that's got one of the worst in the NHL. In terms of having players that want to play for you, I think holding a player hostage or doing something like that is something that other players in the league notice and will go like, why would they? That's terrible. Yeah. I don't want to play for that.
1: It's not the best plan. It's not a great plan. It's an idea.
0: Right.
1: You know, if you want out of it, that's how you get out of it.
0: Sure. I also think that it presents a challenge in that tanks his value as an asset to be traded for. Like, who's going to trade for the guy that doesn't play hockey anymore?
1: Well, if you're continually putting him out there and he's proving that he's a guy that you need to trade.
0: Right.
1: I don't know. You might be better off just preserving him as is. Yeah, that's what it is. Go get him.
0: I mean, yeah.
1: Salary's not crazy. He might be an upgrade. There are teams where he's an upgrade. So I don't know what those teams are. But there's somebody who's like, I assure you, this is not the only town where people are saying they need to do something about the goaltending.
0: Yeah, that's for sure.
1: We're 3 games into the season, 5 for some teams,
0: and
1: which is
0: also
1: crazy.
0: Part of, and just to move back quickly, part of this too, and this is a good point by Matthew in the chat, in the YouTube bullpen chat. You know, join us on YouTube if you don't know. We're streaming all day long now, so check it out. It's a good time. He made a good chance. I think that's the thing. UPL had a save percentage above 900 last season, and people still harped about him. And that's my point. That's a little bit of it, is that he did play well last year, and people going into the playoffs were still like, I don't want that to be the guy. And then he struggled in the playoffs. And
1: At times. He also was excellent at times.
0: Right, but he was bad enough that he was pulled a couple times.
1: Sure.
0: And that you just can't have. And people will not let that go. And now you've got it. Like, you already were in that place last season, and then you gave up a bouncer from center ice, and then you gave up a goal that people have a problem with in game 7 overtime to lose and end the season. And, like, that's my point.
1: And then you start opening night.
0: And then you start opening night, right. And you're not very good, and your team loses, and everybody knows they already tried to trade for a goalie last year.
1: And we know it's 5, but it says 6.
0: Exactly. Like, and you're like, it's over. I'm done. And you just get to a place where you're done. And I think that might be where people are at with him.
1: All right, so you jump into the GM seat. What's the move? Let's assume you're done with him. And I don't know that you're ready to say you're done with him. I don't think you are, but I can see you leaning in that direction.
0: I would say that if I was the GM, he would not be the starting goaltender.
1: Anymore. Okay.
0: That's what I would tell you.
1: GM has him on the roster. Coach is putting him on the ice. Mm-hmm. So if you're the organization, you're now telling me he's here, but he's not starting for me anymore. But even going back to the thing you said, and this is This is more devil's advocate than anything else, because I'm trying to figure out what you're supposed to do here anyway. Mm-hmm. I don't understand how you make a three goaltender rotation work really well for you, and then you get three games into a season where you're 2-1 and you're without one of those three, and you're like, this is not working. This guy cannot be a part of it anymore. Him just play, like you said, don't have him as the starter. He's not really declared the starter. And again, this is without Lyon being involved. He's gotten two-thirds of the games have gone to him. Now it'll be three-quarters of the games if you count tonight. There's just something weird about that. And then also you go back to, this is a guy that got pulled multiple times in the playoffs. Well, does he get pulled multiple times in the playoffs if he is a clear number one goaltender throughout the year for you? That might be a different story too. They were rotating through three and kind of going with hot hand here and there. Lindy was in a spot where he had done it unconventionally all year long, and it made it less weird to pull your goaltender out of a game and put this guy in and give him a start. And then you got to pull him out and you put this guy. Like, all of that stuff was sort of standard operating procedure for the Sabres during the course of the regular season, which makes it less crazy to do in the playoffs. If that was just what happened to a clear-cut number one goaltender, like, yeah, you let this one in, you let that one in, then they pulled him, then they put him back in, then they pull him again, you'd be like, what are we, goodbye.
0: Yeah, no, like, no thanks.
1: That's not the case. It was, all right, well, it's been a fluid situation all year, so, hey, he doesn't have it tonight, let's get him out of there. And that's how Lindy talked about it most of the time. So it's a very unique and unusual situation.
0: Right.
1: They're doing it differently, and then that creates a sort of unprecedented series of decisions and thoughts and ideas that kick in when you're in a spot like this, because you've got three guys, none of whom has clearly stepped in and gone, my job. Hasn't done it yet, but they've all been okay. So I don't know. I don't have an answer.
0: It's hard.
1: It's super interesting. I think it's cool and interesting, and I wish him success tonight.
0: Same.
1: I'm starting Ellis on Saturday.
0: Yes.
1: Barring shutout or like freaky performance.
0: Yeah, agreed. I think that what Ellis did, I said this yesterday with you when you asked me who would you start, and I said Luukkonen. Because I think Ellis didn't do enough to demand the net right back, but he earned the right to not be taken out of the rotation, and now it should
1: be. He
0: didn't
1: get fired yet.
0: Right. He's got another look at it. And, yeah, I think, to your point about the season they had made the playoffs the way that it went with the goaltenders, not as crazy as it would be if you had a true number one. That becomes the question then about whether this three-goalie thing can work theoretically for a team, because that's a very difficult position to play that game with, because you want to go into the playoffs saying, and even they did this, they started Luukkonen for a few games in a row and were like, he's going to be the guy. And then he wasn't the guy. He got pulled in game two. Like, that's not.
1: But even that's game two, the thing he hasn't been doing all year because you messed up the rhythm. And I'm not saying it's wrong, but you took what you were doing, and we saw it leading into the playoffs too. It's like, is he just going to keep doing this? Where it's, and I loved it. I bring this up as often as I can. It wasn't just we're cycling through three guys. It's we're cycling through two guys, and either you're starting or you're completely off tonight. Mm-hmm. And Colton Ellis is the backup, and if things go wrong tonight, he's your guy.
0: He's
1: and
0: on
1: that was,
0: book.
1: And I thought that was creative and interesting and cool. And then you get to the playoffs, and you're like, well, he was great, so I guess we'll put him in. Even though that flies in the face of what we've done, we have not been having him start back-to-back games. We did it. Oh, the back-to-back game thing didn't work out. Well, that's not what he's used to either. I still want him to be able to handle it. But, God, it's so interesting and different and difficult to solve, because what am I doing if I'm the GM? What am I doing if I'm the coach right now? Even if I'm at the point where I think, this guy's not the guy. Right, I thought that the whole time. That's why we've been doing it the way we've been doing it. So nothing has changed. It's just a different year.
0: And it's still frustrating.
1: Well, it's still frustrating, and the other part is, they went from, I won't say no expectations, because this time of year, for the whole time during the drought, this time of year, we're thinking, all right, I still like the talent on the roster. I still think if things click, if this new head coach does his job and you know, injects the right personality into this, and then Lindy Ruff comes back. And the first year back with Lindy, it's like, oh, this is sad. Is he going to have to quit? They're not going to fire Lindy again. Is he going to quit after 1 year? Is he getting bumped upstairs? They give him the second year, and he comes out, and it starts slow, and then all of a sudden it's working. And this is how it worked. This is what they did. And yes, you're missing some pieces, but between the pipes, it was these three guys, and it was done in this way, and it was absolutely fine. And if the Sabres are going to win two out of every three games this year, like they just did to open the season, we're all going to be thrilled. Mm-hmm. So how mad can we be? How much can we demand that something's got to change when they have had success with it? And while it's a little bit ugly sometimes, you're winning hockey games. So what do you do? It's only three games, small sample size, but I just keep saying interesting. It's so, yeah. I mean, I could talk about this forever and land nowhere.
0: Yeah.
1: You know, I don't know how to do it. We got to take a break. Yeah. It is middays with Brad, Tim, and Owen. 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

0: it, guys. And every time I've stepped on a scale since I got married, I've been above that number until this week. 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

0: this so much. I'm watching a video of Deion Walker annihilating the Patriots. And honestly, that was, I thought, the quietest of the games that he's had so far. Four games in, and he was, I didn't think or talk much about him while watching it. But watching the replays from that game, he's just such a monster. And I want to read the tweet that comes with it. It says, Deion Walker is one of the most violent, this is in capital letters too, so most violent DTs the game of football has ever seen.
1: Whoa.
0: Walker has 19 pressures, second among DTs, and 15 QB hurries, first among DTs, through four games.
1: That seems good.
0: I would contend that pressures and hurries are very, very similar, and I don't know how they separate those. Well, so again, I question all of these statistical things, but I like this because it's talking about our guy being good. It says, the Bills' sophomore defensive tackle is already making a compelling case for the NFL's DT1, and then it's got the mind-blown emoji and then something red, another red emoji that I'm not sure what it is because it's small. But,
1: okay,
0: but that's how people are talking about Deion Walker right now.
1: You want the difference between a QB pressure and a QB hurry?
0: Yeah.
1: QB hurry is a specific scenario where a defender forces the quarterback to throw the ball earlier than intended or chase them out of the pocket.
0: Okay.
1: A QB pressure is a more broad term. It can be a sack, a QB hit, a knockdown, or a hurry.
0: So are all hurries pressures, but not all pressures are hurries?
1: Bingo.
0: One of those?
1: Okay. Bingo, speaking of.
0: Speaking of bingo, that was amazing. Broadcast Bingo, new feature here on Middays. We kicked it off earlier. You guys get to pick next. You'll figure it out. Stick around. It's WGR.

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5: Somebody has run out on the field. 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He's running down the middle by the 50. He's at the 30. He's bare-chested and banging his chest.
6: I got it! I go!
7: Yeah, I was out on the field watching Mayfield. 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
9: 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Poor awareness, poor decision. 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
12: Some of your finest work, Dandale.
13: It's good stuff there.
12: All right, broadcast bingo. We already did the first portion of this where Tim and I each picked five things that we think we'll see over the course of the broadcast of the three Sabres games and one Bills game that will happen between now and Tuesday. And then we'll reassess the bingo situation on Tuesday, and then we'll do bingo again on Thursday. And we have determined this is an exhibition match because we're still working out some kinks. So we're trying. This is when I'm teaching the kids how to play poker. And we play with that hand, you know, cards are face up.
13: Yeah.
12: We can talk through the whole thing and make sure it works.
13: Yeah, but who's got what?
12: As of right now, Tim and I each picked five things. So you three, Dandale, Owen Parker, and G will each pick five things as well. But unfortunately, the first 10 are already off the board. I think you'll be fine. We're talking about several hours of broadcast television.
13: Yes.
12: And that's the deal. Is there anything you need to add, Dan, that I left out? Because this is your creation, and I don't want to take that away from you. I don't want to mess it up.
14: No, that was a perfect explanation, especially now that you have to take over as moderator of this.
12: Right. So this is what we're going to do on a weekly basis on Thursdays. Tim and I each pick five things, and you know it's going to be... Usually it'll be a Sabres game or two plus the Bills. This time it happens to be three Sabres games and a Bills game that doesn't happen until Monday night. So it's like an extended for the first trial here. The preseason is a little longer than you would expect it to be. Dan, you earlier told us that Tim picked first. Do you have a draft order here? And are we doing snake style where it's 1-2-3-3-2-1? Or are we just rotating through?
14: We're just going to rotate through. It's going to go Owen, then G, then me.
12: I thought you would be polite and leave yourself last.
13: What a man of honor you are, Dan.
12: Look at this guy.
14: I create the thing. I deserve to go last.
12: All right.
13: You're the opposite of Jeremy, who every time he comes up with a new fantasy league that he comes up, he gets the first overall pick.
12: Well, getting first overall is cool, but it's the wraparound part that he just declined.
13: I know.
12: Which I think is very stand-up of you, Dan, in saying, I will go last, and it's going to go 1-2-3, 1-2-3. We need to rip through this a little bit faster than we had intended because we just learned that Joe Brady's going to speak at about 1:40. We intend to have Paul Hamilton on between now and then. So we're going to whip through here. Each of you is going to pick five things. Dan's keeping track of all of it. And then we'll break, and then we'll have Paul, and then we'll break, and then we'll have Joe Brady, and then the show will end. So that's what we've got going on from now through 2 o'clock here on Middays with Brad, Tim, and Owen, driven by Northtown Automotive. But it's not just Brad, Tim, and Owen. Tim was already here. Owen's here now. Dan's here. G's here. And you said it's Owen, then G, or G, then Owen?
14: Owen, then G.
12: All right. Owen Parker, your first pick in the broadcast bingo draft.
13: This
12: is right now.
13: This is a game that I am beyond excited to play because I think I am going to dominate this game.
12: Really?
13: I love this concept.
12: Me too.
13: most of my sports watching is, like, if I'm not watching the Bills or the Sabres, I'm more paying attention to the

0: broadcasters and like make like whatever, picking up stuff, what's happening, like these guys, I don't like this, I like this, I don't, whatever. I'm very into that. It's my whole life with my old man.
1: All right, well, go for it. You got the first pick. You got to be excited about that.
0: I am, and I'm thrilled that I have the opportunity to pick this specifically because of who is broadcasting the Monday night game. Give me Joe Buck to say somebody is wide open as they are being tackled by a defender. That is my first pick. Is Joe Buck is going to say,
1: start.
0: Allen hits DJ Moore wide open, and he's already down on the field. That is my first overall pick.
1: That's great. That's a really good start. Strong. All right, G.
2: Mine's not that strong, but I'm going to go with Lisa Salters or Laura Rutledge says, put the ball down is the new motto of Joe Brady.
1: Oh, yes.
0: Good pick.
1: We're not defending our dirt anymore.
2: Put the ball down.
1: Put the ball down.
0: All right.
1: And it's got to be, specifically, you're going with female sideline reporter.
2: I'm going with the sideline reporter.
1: Yeah, sideline reporter. Those are the people that will do it. That's a good guess.
0: Well done.
1: Well done. You guys, have you played this before? You guys? Excellent answers. All right. Dan, you dreamed this thing up. I imagine your list is plentiful.
3: Yeah, I'm kind of going with Owen here, but not Joe Buck, but the guy next to him. Troy Aikman calls at least three players the best in all of football.
0: Oh, yes. That's very good.
1: So in the funny little highlight package we had a couple weeks ago from Dan Lebatard's show, mm-hmm. where he just noticed that roughly what Dan's saying, how strict are we going to be about the language here? So a lot of it is there's not a better blank in football.
0: In all of football.
1: Because that's really what he does. Like, I don't want you to get pigeonholed on best in football. It's usually, he allows for, I might be forgetting about 11 players, but none of them would be better than this guy. That's kind of his quote.
0: Yeah, I think we're
1: going to give him that, right?
0: Give him some grace here to like there are different sort of phrasing structures that Aikman will use for this, but I think that we all understand the concept.
1: The implication
0: of
1: that this is an absolutely elite player that we're watching.
0: Maybe in football might be the
3: best
0: phrase
3: in
0: that
3: football. Let's just
1: in football or in the league.
0: In football is the
3: and it has to be three times.
1: Three of them.
0: Three times. Yeah, wow.
1: Now, what's interesting here is he has to be aware that this is now his MO. So it's you're fighting against something there, but I'm with you that, yeah, he used to say it 17 times. Now he's going to say it six times, and you're going to get three of them to get credit for it. All right, I love that. We're back to Owen Parker, round two.
0: All right, give me a reference to the Tampa Bay Fight Night game while the Sabres are playing the Florida Panthers. Or wait, is this Monday? This is Monday, so
1: that's
0: I can't
1: on that.
0: So we're
1: no, you
0: we
1: can
0: are?
1: Pick it. Yeah, Florida
0: okay,
1: game
0: great.
1: Is in.
0: Okay.
1: I got all three Sabres games are in.
0: Yeah, that is 100% going to happen.
1: The Tampa fight game is going to come up in the Florida game.
0: Because they will talk about Florida wanting to do, like, there's going to be something about Florida being tough, and they're going to want to do a Tampa fight night thing to the Sabres.
1: Okay.
0: That's my second
1: pick. That I would not have gotten there. I do not disagree, but that's it's a creative
3: It's
1: pick.
3: An interesting one.
1: It's an interesting and creative pick in round two of Broadcast Bingo here on WGR. Up next is G, round two pick from G.
2: I'm going to stick with hockey, rolling back to what Owen said earlier about the Dallas Stars and that game earlier on New Year's Eve being one of like the most monumental games for the Sabres that year. They are definitely going to reference that game.
0: Mm-hmm.
1: Okay.
0: I like that. Reference to the New Year's Eve Stars Sabres game.
1: That game was here, right?
2: It was in Dallas.
0: I think it was in Dallas.
1: Oh, it was Dallas?
0: I think it was in Dallas.
1: Okay. I just think it would have been a little bit more likely that happens if it was here. But okay, G, solid pick. Round two pick, Dan Dale.
3: So one thing I saw was that it's Oktoberfest in the arena against Dallas. So I'm guessing, I'm going with my favorite number right now. Maybe it's not truly my favorite number, but I picked it for everything. At least three people will be shown drinking a beer saber during that game.
1: All right, you guys.
2: That sounds like a weak number.
1: You guys helped me with this. Oh, I was going to say that. Yeah, help me with the number. I got you on the beer saber thing. But, I mean, I watched 30 people drink from the beer saber on the Jumbotron at the game the other day.
0: Yes.
1: So this is a thing. If it was a national broadcast, I would expect even more of it. But how do we feel about three? Owen and G, you get to set the number and over under, and then Dan, you and I will decide if that's okay. But use a half.
0: I would like
1: something
0: to.
1: And a half.
0: I will set it at 3.5. I think one a period makes sense, but if you get more than that, then I believe you deserve credit.
1: Okay, 3.5 makes sense to you, G?
2: That works. I would have went like 4, 4.5, 5. That works. I feel like I was at the game the other day and I saw literally every single person they put up on the Jumbotron, which is different from the broadcast.
0: But that's the thing. Is the Jumbotron is a very different situation.
1: And is there a thing with drinking beer on television? Like in a commercial, you can't drink a beer on television. But I think when it's not a sponsored thing, you can.
0: Good question.
1: All right, let's leave it. What did you say? 4.5?
0: I said 3.5.
1: 3.5. All right. Do you accept the line movement?
3: 4 or more. Yeah, or 3.5 or more. 3.5.
0: Yeah, 3.5.
3: I'll do more.
0: All right. Back to me.
1: That is Dan's second round pick. Yeah, we're back to
0: Give me. This is a very basic pick, but it's a guarantee on a national broadcast football game. Give me an aerial shot of Niagara Falls to be shown.
3: That All right.
1: On the Bills game?
0: Yes.
1: From LA.
4: From LA.
1: It's an LA game.
0: We picked
1: a bunch of Los Angeles landmarks earlier.
0: I totally flipped that in my head. That's a great call.
1: We're going to help each other here. This is exhibition.
3: Yeah. It's exhibition.
1: We're
3: going to
1: help each other out here. We're not going to hang people out to dry. Yeah.
0: I greatly appreciate that.
1: No problem.
0: Let me now.
1: That's first round pick every week in every a Bills week. Game.
0: I will pivot then to some sort of graphic emphasizing how young Joe Brady is as a head coach.
1: Okay, that's a fun one. You had that too?
2: I had it, and it was connected with like McVay being the youngest coach when he was hired.
1: Yep,
2: type thing.
1: Yep. Okay, that's a good pick.
2: So I'm going to go with... you're good. Tim stole one of my picks earlier too, and it kind of comes with this. But LeBron, I know he's not in LA anymore, but he is a big Josh Allen fan. He is off from, I think their next preseason game is Thursday, off from like Saturday to Thursday. I feel like he will be at the game and shown on the
1: LeBron
2: TV.
1: LeBron James.
0: Wow.
3: That's
1: second
3: tough.
1: Celebrity mention. I went with the Red Hot Chili Peppers earlier today. Okay. I've got the Red Hot Chili Peppers, all of them.
0: Sure.
1: I don't need all of them. One of them will suffice.
0: One of them will get you there.
1: Yeah. Okay. All right. That's a good one. I like it. It's fun. Celebrity sightings are fun. L.A. brings celebrity sightings into focus.
0: No doubt.
1: Dan Dale, pick number 3.
3: You know, I'm going to play a little defense here because, I don't know what's on their boards. But I feel like this is going to be on there somewhere. Michael Hoyt's first game back in L.A. after coming back from the Super Bowl team with the Bills. So now there's going to be a package of something of Michael Hoyt's time with the Rams.
0: All right.
1: I was
0: aware of it. It was not, I don't know if it was going to make my list for picks this week, but I like it a lot.
1: This is way better than my attempt at J.J. Paterka, who now plays for the Bruins. Mm-hmm. I thought that was going to happen with Utah. He's not on Utah. He's on the Bruins.
0: Sure.
1: This is a good one. Hoyt, confirmed. Member of the Bills. Nice. Confirmed he played for the Rams. Better pick than me. You the man, Dan Dale. Round 4, broadcast bingo. Owen Parker.
0: Give me a Dan Dunleavy reference to Zach Benson's mohawk.
1: I'm good with that.
0: Any of the 3 games, I think I'm good with that.
1: No, I'm good with that. I think what I like about that is if you tried to take that for game 1, be like, too easy, doesn't count. That's going to come up.
0: Right.
1: 4, 5, 6 games into the season, are they still talking mohawk? Does he need his helmet off for it to come up?
0: That's what I'm betting on.
1: All right.
0: I'm betting on either a goal to be scored or he's going to get into something and the helmet's going to fly off and the mohawk
1: or some sort of like video from the hallway where they're coming. Yep. I got it. All right. Mohawk is next. We go to G.
2: Fireball, California, and Josh Allen's recruiting journey will definitely be brought up on this TV broadcast.
1: I did have something about Allen Family Farm written down, and I decided not to go with it. I just came up with 5 other things that I liked better, but yes, Fireball comes up. He's a California kid. Something happens there. I like it. Dan Dale.
3: Man, there's so many things that I thought would be brought up, but they're not, so I'm just kind of like...
1: Your list is just too good. It's like the Bills receiving corps. There's just too many of them.
3: Mm-hmm. That's exactly how I feel.
1: Yeah.
3: You know what? I think this is going to be a definite hit. There's a promotion on Monday night between the Rams and the Bills. The Rams are giving out rally towels of Stafford's MVP season last year. So I'm assuming that at least twice... there will be a shot on third down of Rams fans waving the rally towels.
1: Does it have to be explained that it's connected to Matt Stafford and that they were handed out that day? Or do we just, if we see towels spinning around, because we're gonna see towels spinning around if they're handing out towels. So
3: I feel like there's gonna be a mention.
1: It's gonna come with a mention.
3: Yeah. Okay. Okay. I like that.
1: Any
3: like
1: acknowledgement that. Of it will count. Look at these fans with their towels.
0: Yes.
1: It's good enough. It doesn't have to be the Stafford towels. It's good enough.
0: Right. Because any shot of the crowd, you'll get somebody with the towel.
1: Right. Okay. Was that round three or four?
0: That was four. Right?
3: Four.
1: All right. One more. Owen Parker, close it out.
0: Give me Troy Aikman to say he doesn't understand why a team is going for it on fourth down instead of kicking a field goal.
1: Old school.
0: He's gonna. I don't get this one, Joe.
1: Take the points.
0: I take the points on the board here.
1: Really, you're just passing up an opportunity here to take. I like it. It's good. G, final pick.
2: I know Tim took the Hollywood Walk of Fame. Can I get a specific star?
1: Absolutely.
2: Chris Berman.
1: Chris Berman's star on the Hall of Fame is fantastic.
3: That's very nice.
1: You would both get credit for that one. You're not taking that away.
2: I just want it for the one guy.
1: That's ballsy. That's worth two. It's not, but it could be. We got it. At some point, there might be like a ranking
0: specialized
1: system,
0: something.
1: Because I was just thinking, without any knowledge of anything that's going to happen, I would like to take Skylar Bell touchdown. I'm not going to, but there's a part of me that's like Skylar Bell touchdown or like Zellweger goal. Like these are things that are in my head, but kind of crazy and, you know, off the board. Dandale, final pick of this entire broadcast bingo draft is yours.
3: I'm going to say that when Florida comes to Buffalo on Monday, there will be a shot of Reinhart and Kulik together mentioning the trade way back when for the first round pick, which ended up to be Kulik and Reinhart, of course, now.
1: Again, Reinhart, a better choice than J.J. Paterka, who I tried to take earlier, but we talked me out of it because he's a Bruin. That's it. We've got it all. You've got it tracked. We'll reassess this after all the games, so can't get to it till Tuesday. Because one of the Sabres games is 1 p.m. Monday, and then the Bills play Monday night. So we'll address this again next week. But that's Broadcast Bingo, first incarnation. It's our trial run. It's kind of an exhibition thing. We'll take a break. We'll hear from Paul Hamilton next on WGR.

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4: All right, welcome back in to WGR Middays, driven by Northtown Automotive with Brad, Tim, and Owen. Currently just Owen and Paul. I don't know, Brad, I don't know, bathroom, something. Paul, do you know where Brad is, Paul?
3: He usually wants to ditch me when I'm coming on. I know sometimes he can't find an excuse. Congrats, by the way. You're up for a nice award. That's
4: thank you.
3: Great for you.
4: I appreciate
3: well,
4: that, Paul.
3: Well deserved.
4: Thank you. It means a lot. I really do appreciate that. So that's very kind of you. Mm-hmm. Well, this is I mentioned earlier. I started this, you know, my 12 o'clock segment out, and Brad's back, by the way, if you want to say hi.
5: Nah, me neither.
4: I mentioned that Dallas last year, I don't know if you'll remember this game, Paul, Dallas in Dallas on New Year's Eve was, to me, the moment I was convinced that this team was good again. And I feel like tonight could be a night that if they go out and they sort of they smack Dallas around tonight, I think they've got a chance to like make people put people at ease again. Like they're okay, it's fine. They're good. They're winning. They're going to be 3-1 if they win this game tonight. Like everybody chill out after a long offseason that people weren't happy about. You know, tell me if I'm wrong, but I think tonight could be a big vibes game.
3: Yeah, I mean, and I think Minnesota the same way. I looked at that game and kind of the same way you are. And I talked about the same thing that remember that Colton Ellis walked into Minnesota last year and won a hockey game, similar to what you're talking about here with Dallas. And, you know, I'm looking back at the Dallas game now. Dallas scored 15 seconds into that game and never scored again.
4: Maverick Bourque, right?
3: Yeah, yeah. Yep. And Luukkonen has kind of had tough luck. He had stopped 28-29 to get that win. But if you look at his numbers against Dallas, he's got really good numbers except win-loss. He's 2-3, but he has a .924 save percentage and 2.23 goals against average against them. So, you know, the Sabres were able to come back in that game, you know, getting two goals in the second period and two goals in the third. Thompson had 3 points in that game, and they were able to come roaring back. So, just, you know, again, they were behind in that game, and Minnesota, Chicago, and this year, they've been down by two goals, but yet have come back and won the hockey game. You can't live like that. I mean, I would have said it against Minnesota, and I'll say it against Dallas. I don't think you can walk into the third period down two goals to Dallas and win the hockey game. You know, they're just too good. And I mean, Ottinger has a shutout in the last game. You know how many saves he made?
4: 15.
3: 13.
4: Oh, wow. It's less than I even read.
3: A 13-save shutout.
4: Wow. Talk about an
3: after
4: easy
3: Dallas
4: night.
3: had lost their first two games. Now, some empty net goals went in, but their goaltenders in those games had only given up two goals each, you know, in those games that they lost. And as I said, they gave up, the team gave up four in the one because of a couple empty netters. You know, so shots are going to be at a premium again against the Dallas Stars. You know, they're going to try to shut you down, they hold you, and do those types of things. They certainly have the wherewithal to score goals. I mean, they've only got their leading scorer. They have a bunch of guys with 2 points. You know, at least Owen Power has 5 points. You know, and is Buffalo's leading scorer. So that I think is going to change too. You know, I obviously Robertson is going to get his goals. Rantanen last year didn't have the season that you would have expected Rantanen to have. I mean, it probably would go down as a decent season for somebody not named Rantanen. But last year he only had 22 goals, yep. You know, for Dallas. So now Robertson certainly did his part, scoring, I believe it was

0: 5. I'm going by memory. It was somewhere in there. And so, you know, you're sitting, or at least I'm saying to myself, well, Dallas might be due for a breakout. Buffalo needs to play defensively just like they did against Minnesota. They can't be feeding Dallas's offense, because if that happens, they're going to be in big trouble.
1: Absolutely, and I think that one of the things that people are going to be watching tonight is going to be Ukko-Pekka Luukkonen once again, because I think we all know that he's sort of the story of the season so far in terms of, like, is this what everybody's watching. So, like, what do you think tonight from him? Are you expecting a shaky one? Like, what kind of pressure do you think he's under tonight?
0: No, I don't think he was really all that shaky in the other games. It's just the team around him was shaky. You know, the chances he faced were a lot more high danger than the chances Ellis faced the other night. And Ellis did a great job. You know, if Luukkonen gets the same type of a defensive effort from the team as Ellis did, he should be just fine. I mean, I would be very surprised if 4 goals wound up in the net if the team is playing defense like that. And if they are, we are probably tracing goals that might be Lukanen's fault. You know, if they're not given the layups that he has had to face so far. So he doesn't tend to get all tied up in knots or anything like that. He tends to be able to compartmentalize. Thank you.
2: Compartmentalize is what I tried to say. I didn't have my mic on.
0: Yes, thank you. And move forward. So, you know, we'll see. I think we'll see how the team plays in front of him, and I think that'll dictate how he's going to go.
2: What do you know about his mental makeup and how he handles not just – I mean, he's used to being in and out of the lineup. He's used to the rotation from last year, but sort of the – I don't know, the fan base and the kind of collapsing in on him and the talk kind of being about him and all the hellebuck stuff in the off season. Like, what do you know about him, and how much do you trust him to be able to handle this without it affecting his play on the ice?
0: Well, as he said about the hellebuck thing, he said it's been happening my whole career. He goes, so I'm used to that. He goes, that doesn't faze me at all. He goes, I'm used to that, and you know, that's the way professional sports are. So he used to be worse at it, and then when he got worse at that, that's when you saw him start spinning out of the crease and overplaying plays, which he used to do a lot when he was younger. That creeps into his game every now and then now, but not often. But that's, you know, I don't think he did it very well. He needed to learn how to do it. And I think he has. I mean, you know, if a bad goal goes in, you got to let it go, and you're on to the next one. Because guess what? The other team's coming at you still. So, I think he's much better at that than he was when he first became a Sabre.
1: Yeah, agreed. I think he's improved in that department. It's one I think every goalie would like to continue to strive to be better at. How about these two power plays, Paul? Both 0-8 on the season. Yeah. Both looking to get off the schneid tonight. How important do you think special teams are going to be tonight?
0: Well, if they can build on their last power play against Minnesota, I thought that by far was the best power play I've seen all year. They didn't score on it. What they got to stop doing is passing up shots. I mean, they pass up golden opportunities to score, trying to look for better opportunities. But I think you can build on that power play and say, okay, this is what we need to be doing here. We need fast puck movement. We need guys rotating, not standing still. We need folks going to the net. We need to win the battles. And, you know, you figure if you do keep playing like that, one eventually is going to go in for you. I mean, something's got to go in off somebody's skate or something, but you got to get somebody there to have it go off their skate. Like Noah Ostlund the other day. That wasn't a power play, but he's standing right at the side of the net. A puck goes off Coleman, and then there it is. It goes off him, and it's in the net, and he's got a goal. Why does he – is it a lucky goal? Yeah. But why did he get the goal?
2: Hard work.
0: He was where he was supposed to be.
2: Yeah. What leads to passing up shots, Paul? Because to me, you know, there's the part of it where if you take a bad shot, you could have it going the other way on you, and it's a breakaway, or it's a 2-on-1, or it's a 2-on-0. And I don't mind passing on shots that are dangerous that could turn into offense the other way. That said, I would think that more if that's already been a problem this year. Like, we keep taking bad shots, and the puck keeps turning into chances at the other end. But what is it that leads someone to not shoot when the shot is available, if not the thing that I'm saying?
0: Because they want to be a good teammate, And one, they want to be a good teammate. Number two, they think they see a better play. If I get the puck over to this guy, player A, he basically is a tap-in. But they are not seeing what they think they're seeing, and they don't get the puck over there, or it gets deflected, or it's a fan on the shot, or whatever happens, and they don't even wind up with a shot. I can't tell you from personal experience because I never saw a shot I didn't like. So I wasn't passing around to people. I get it and let it fly. I mean, and Ryan McLeod would be the biggest offender of that. He's never seen a shot that he has liked. He very rarely shoots the puck. He, more than anybody on this team, passes up golden opportunities. And I think the reason he gets such great opportunities is the other team gives it to him because they know he's not going to shoot. So they don't really pay too much attention to him. Even goalies, I don't think, pay all that much attention to him. Because they think, well, he's going to pass the puck, so I might as well cheat. Have a little bit of movement towards where he's going to be throwing the puck. And 9.9 times out of 10, they're right.
2: All right, Paul, we'll hear from you tonight. Game time, 7 o'clock, so pregame, 6 o'clock. We'll hear a bunch of you before the game, during the game, after the game. Enjoy, and we'll talk to you very, very soon.
0: And with Schopen the Bulldog.
2: With Schopen the Bulldog, we'll hear you then, too. Lots of Paul. It's a hockey day. Thanks, Paul.
0: Take care, guys.
2: All right, there goes Paul Hamilton. Quick break, and then we expect to hear from Joe Brady live out in Orchard Park. It's middays with Brad, Tim, and Owen. 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We'll be right back on WGR.
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0: I like this bump, Dan.
1: Cake.
0: Yeah.
1: Saw Cake at the Outer Harbor when they played, I don't know, 6 months ago? I don't know when it was. Summer. It was a little bit of summer. They were fantastic. Second time I've ever seen them, and they were great. We're going to have Joe Brady speaking live at any moment. You don't even need to tell us that it's happening. You just bring it up, and we'll know, hey, that's Joe Brady. We're connected down in Orchard Park because Sal Capaccio is on the scene. If we had Sal on, we'd do an injury report. You know what? That injury report will be brought to you by the Barnes Firm. If you've been injured in a crash, call the Barnes Firm, 1-800-8-MILLION, kind of thing we get when we've actually got Sal speaking with us. But, man, action-packed show today. We had a lot of broadcast bingo to get to. Mm-hmm. We had Paul Hamilton on because there's a Sabres game tonight again. We've got Sal working down in Orchard Park. So we'll hear Joe Brady momentarily, which is exciting.
2: That is exciting. This week has been interesting for me listening to him and them all talk because it's the first loss under this new regime.
1: Yeah, calling coming back from a minor deficit adversity. No. Adversity is the week after you lose to the Patriots.
2: Yeah.
1: Like you're not supposed to kill, but overall sentiment
2: they were
1: was,
2: supposed to.
1: Well, supposed to is not, it's not real. Supposed to. Theoretically. A lot of people thought that might happen.
2: Right.
1: I was seeking out a minus 39.5 line. I thought that was, there are blowouts often in the NFL, and the line does not reflect them. If you can find them, you can make a bunch of money on it. Thought I found one. Failed. So, yeah, I expected, for sure I expected. Supposed to is like, well, yeah, they were supposed to win. The Patriots were also supposed to win. That was their plan, is going. So it's, I'm just, yeah, it's semantics, you know, but right. Supposed to is not really a, sure. That's not a real thing.
2: That's fair.
1: But yeah, you're right. I interrupted you to say this, but this is the first adversity. Joe Brady, we don't get to play the undefeated, never lost audio anymore. Now it's defeated and lost.
2: Disappointing.
1: It is disappointing. But we watched him, new head coach, not sure what we think. Can they maintain? And they win all the preseason games, and they win the first three. It's six times they had a thing where there was a score, and Brady came out on top. This time they lost to a division rival and got knocked down a bit. So, yes, this has been certainly the most interesting week of Joe Brady speaking that we've had so far this year.
2: Yeah, no doubt. I wonder how it's going to sound when he's trying to turn the page. What is that sort of process like? How does he sort of bend questions about the Patriots into questions about the Rams and how he approaches that? That's going to be good.
1: I think we're done with Patriots. It's Thursday.
2: I think so, like, too.
1: Shouldn't the world should turn the page right
2: Agreed.
1: Now. Agreed. The Rams are up next, and the Patriots, they're not irrelevant, but that loss is gone. You're 3-1. That's cool. You're in first place. That's cool. You play them again. That's cool. You can handle them. Yeah. So what are you going to do against the Rams to make sure that, the next time you play the Patriots, it's not for the division. It's not for the, they're not creeping up on you like that. You can still put distance between yourselves and them. Let me ask you this. Are you expecting the Patriots are now A-OK because they found themselves and had a game? Because I'm not there yet. That was a game that was well played, sort of, by the Patriots.

0: Well, no, don't answer me, because here's Joe Brady. I promise. Here comes Joe Brady.
1: Start it.
0: See?
1: Switch it up. You usually start it. You got to stay consistent. Come on. Come on. I'll go to Joe with injuries next.
2: Well, you can start with injuries if you want, but I know you're not going to give us anything.
1: No, yeah, Joel still asks.
2: Look, you're fully aware of what this challenge is going to be with their passing game, especially because you're starting secondary. How do you go about making a plan to find a way to stop those two really good receivers?
1: Yeah, I mean, no, they're a dynamic offense. I mean, they're also dynamic in the run game as well, right? And so, no, it's a challenge anytime you go against that outfit. It's you know, and it's not just an offense versus defense thing either. It's part of slowing them down is also our offense, right? And there's, you know, in terms of how to play the game. And so it's definitely a challenge. You know, you have two all pros on the outside and, you know, an MVP playing quarterback positions, you know, but I think our guys are going to be up for the challenge, and it's a great opportunity on Monday Night Football, and excited for this week of practice and seeing it kind of unfold on Monday.
2: Is there a chance there to get something done with him?
1: Yeah, I mean, he's played so much football. There's not a throw that Matthew Stafford can't make. And, you know, he doesn't even have to be looking at you to be able to make it. And so he's as elite as they come. Might be one of the greatest, natural thrower of the football that, the game's seen. And so we don't go into it with the mindset of like, oh, he's thrown some interceptions, so he's going to throw us some. You got to know you got to be on it every single moment, because he can absolutely dice you up, you know, when he's on. And it's us about just being great communicators, understanding, having situational awareness, you know, being where we're supposed to be, and if an opportunity does show up, making the most of it.
3: Do you worry or any concerns of this injury question with those guys that they have on offense? And with Ed Oliver nursing a knee injury, affects your pass rush and pressure, and with how banged up your secondary is, are there concerns? Do you hope to have Christian or Ed or any of those guys back and ready, available for this game?
1: Yeah, look, I hope to have everybody, and we're gonna prepare. If there's guys that aren't playing in this game, I'm gonna have the full confidence. You guys know how I feel with that, and they have an elite football team over there, you know, in all three phases. But we still have to go in there with the mindset that they have to play us, it's a challenge anytime you play in the NFL, no matter the week. If you ever look at the records, if you ever focus on who's on the other side of the ball, then you're fooling yourself. And so we know we're going on the road, and it's going to be a challenge no matter who it is. Much less, knowing some of the guys that they have. And, our guys are going to prepare. There's going to be guys that might not practice, but you guys know how I am with that. And we're going to do everything we can. We also have the luxury of having a full day, an extra day with that. And so we're going to give some guys all the way through the game day, and knowing that if they give us the best opportunity to win, we're going to roll with it. And, excited for today.
4: Joe, is there any consideration? Protecting him from himself to maybe let that thing heal a little bit.
1: Yeah, I mean, look, DJ's a competitor, and you see the difference with us with DJ out on the football field, and I think that's natural and that's real. He is always going to do literally everything he can to be out there, not just for himself but for his teammates. And I think we owe it to him if he feels the, hey, I can go out there and I can play, and I can play at the level I can, and I can be there for my teammates, and it's then we're going to roll with that with him, because he does make us better out there. And look, I try not to look ahead, but we also do have a bye week in 2 weeks, so if there is some things that he's pushing through right now, we will have a week, later, in a couple weeks. But so we'll see where he's at, but he's going to do everything he can to be ready to rock again this week.
5: Joe, I think you said after the game that you have to do a better job of getting Dalton involved, if he can get as many targets.
4: How does that happen in a game? Is it stuff that's the way it's planned during the week, game plan-wise, or is it just the flow of the game? And then how mm-hmm. intentional do you have to be to say, this guy's been so good for us, we got to get him involved?
1: I think it's a combination of all of that, right? You can go into a game plan with, you know, you can't call every single play that's on your call sheet. And, you know, sometimes you have an intent of, hey, these are said plays for this guy, for DJ, for Dalton, those type of things. And just because you call them, if the ball doesn't go to them, you know, it's as long as Josh is progressing and not forcing the football and trusting and just playing within the system, you know, I think naturally good things will happen and come back to it. I think sometimes you can get lost in the, you know, when you don't get in a rhythm, sometimes you do get a tendency to try to feel like you have to force it, you know, both as a play caller and, you know, and potentially sometimes as a quarterback. So, you know, I think the biggest thing is we have a bunch of players on our football team that really also don't care if they get the ball or not. They just want to win football games. And that allows the quarterback, myself, the players to all play free of just going out there and like, hey, if I'm helping the team play and just by if I can make a play without making the play like a guy like Dalton does, you know, good things are going to help happen around them. But obviously, you know, I'd love for him to. You know, we know when the ball goes his direction, good things happen, right? Defenses know that as well, and we got to continue to adapt and adjust.
5: Hey, Joe, is there any concern with Ed or Deep that either of those are on for transition?
1: No.
4: Joe, how did you feel Max handled that situation coming out here on Monday to apologize, and then where his head is?
1: Yeah, I mean, the accountability is it's literally the most important thing at this sport, right? Like we're all it's human nature to be prideful, and it's hard to play this sport, it's hard to coach in this sport, but this is also what we get paid to do, and we can't just enjoy the good and not want to handle the bad. And so it's part of it. And I think, you know, sometimes when we don't have the performances we want, whether it's a coach or a player, there's nothing better than having you getting to just go right back and go again, you know. It's and so I thought he handled it, you know. Obviously he didn't like how he handled it then after the game, and coming here and getting in front of you guys, you know, it's a step in the right direction. And as we know with any player, right, just continuing to go out there and focus on the fundamentals and technique, how can I get better? And he's going to have an opportunity Monday night to go out there and make plays, and I fully expect him to make them. No, what I need is everybody on the football team, coaches, players, to just first start inward and just say, hey, I need to be better. Because I think ultimately sometimes when guys feel that they need to do more, it actually, and they think they're helping the football team, they're actually hurting them. And I'm not saying this in just in general with the safeties, but I'm speaking to the answering the question is like when things aren't going well offensively, defensively, especially, some guys feel like, man, I got to do more. And that's when I play outside of the system. And then next thing you know, an MA happens or a busted coverage or a wrong read. And it's like, what were you doing? Well, I was trying to make a play. I think when you have 11 guys who are just doing their job and trusting the man next to him, good things are going to happen. So, you know, I need the safeties to just whatever the coverage is, whatever the communication needs to be when Jim calls it, just execute. And again, they make a lot of plays without making the plays as well. I don't need them to feel like they have to do anything more than just during their job on that particular play.
5: I'm not asking you to compare what happened in LA the last time, 44-42. But have you at times looked back at that game, even though it was a loss, almost offensive perfection game in which the score passed out on 6 of 9 drives and scored that many points in like 21-30 of the time of possession. Do you reflect back on that?
1: Yeah, we weren't good enough offensively. It allowed it to get to that point in the game. We weren't good situationally. You know, we had an opportunity to score points at the end of half, didn't. We dug ourselves a hole in that game, and it allowed it to get to that point. And so I you guys know how I am. I reflect. I focus so much on the I have such a high standard, so I'm always going to reflect on the bad. But it didn't have to get to that point that it did. And I thought the offense that day did a good job responding to a lot of the stuff and be able to keep playing and kind of rolling with it. But we dug ourselves too deep of a hole early in the game that allowed that game to have to play that way.
5: You can remember that. You can pull from that.
1: I try to remember literally everything because it's all experiences, right? And It's not, hey, I remember this game because it's the team that we play in the stadium. It's just strictly, hey, when we get these opportunities to go again, we've shown that, hey, we can be in a hole and we can keep playing. You know, I'm talking, this is a few years ago. It's completely different teams on both sides of the ball, but just inward, it's like, hey, as long as there's time on the clock, we got an opportunity to keep playing, but let's not get it to that point.
6: Joe, what have you seen from your inside linebackers the last couple of weeks?
1: I really like how they're playing. This game fits those guys so well. It's freeing up TB. Dorian's in such a, when he's see to do and being able to key and diagnose and be able to fit the run and kind of make a play. And he's had some great opportunities and tackles in the space. I think it was the first play of the Chargers game. You know, he blitzed, they threw a screen or whatnot. He turned and chased it down. They got a good gain. It doesn't show up on, you know, anything pretty, but like the way that he plays the game is exactly what we're looking for. And just continuing to get Caleb going. He had such a strong offseason. There's a reason we want to be able to get that rotation of all those guys staying fresh as the game kind of goes. And, they're continuing to get comfortable in the scheme and making the decisions and, you know, not thinking and just kind of playing. But they're going to be the first ones to say, hey, when we're giving up points, like they're the quarterback of the position, right? So they look inward, but I need them to continue going and not feeling like they have to do anything more. And I got to go make a play and just trust the call and fit the run and fit their gap and kind of go from there. Consistency. I know everybody wants to, I think everybody wants the same thing after you, like, we have an urgency on our staff and when we win, everything's not perfect. And when we lose, everything's not wrong. There's a standard by how we want to go about things and we're building it, and we have to make sure that we're laying the foundation of exactly what we want and not just brushing off because we're winning. And that's how Jim is. Jim is, he's consistent. He knows what we have to continue to improve on. He's also not stuck in his way of like, all right, well, I got to keep doing this, you know, and he's going to continue to evolve our scheme and grow. And as the season goes, as we continue to figure out, with our different personnels, but, he has the right vision, the right personality to lead on that side of the ball. And I think we have great communication together.
6: Joe, what's it been like for you, the transition to still calling plays, but doing it from the sideline and also being the head coach and having to also have your hands in other aspects?
1: I've loved it. I loved it. Hasn't felt any different.
0: I'll just take it. You don't even.
1: You know, I do enjoy.
0: I'm talking into the mic, aren't I?
1: You know, but like I told the guys, the offense, and look, it hasn't.
0: All right. I could take it, or you could. Oh, and the point is, we got 15 seconds left in the show.
7: True.
0: So, yeah, I accidentally turned the mic on. That's why you laughed at me as I said it. All right, we're out of time. Show up in the Bulldog, our next. 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
10: It's getting worse. I'm feeling like I'm less well-adjusted to 2 o'clock starts than 3 weeks ago.
11: Dude, today's not the day to lead with that. I don't know what happened to me today. My wife got up for work. It's 3:30. 3:30, by the way, and she gets off the same time as me. So, whatever. We don't deserve any sympathy. Off work. Thank you. Yes.
10: Just a carryover.
11: Appreciate that.
10: So,
11: I slept a little while after that. I was up late. I watched the Padres into, like, the seventh inning last night. So, I was up till past midnight and needed to sleep, but woke up again around 6 and got up. And I'm not even kidding. Like, if I had to testify in front of a jury of my peers about how I spent 6 a.m. until about noon, I don't know what I would, I honestly don't know what I would say. I might make something up and get caught in a lie because I honestly don't know what I did. I know I made coffee. I know I sat down.
10: I sat down
11: to have my coffee.
10: That makes the list.
11: Fred crawled in my lap. I did everything I normally. Fred crawled in my lap for some attention, and we talked like we always talk, as he grunts at me and I grunt back, and we go as long as I can tolerate that, and then, you know, move on. And then I started reading stuff, and then it was like my son came downstairs, and I realized it was 12:15, and I had to get in the shower to come here. And I really do not know where most of those 5 or 6 hours went. I just did not do. I don't have a. There's no masterpiece I was working on. There's not. I didn't like clean the back stairs or like do long. I did nothing. I didn't do anything. I didn't go to the garage. I didn't get the power tools out. I don't know. So, I sat there, and maybe I blacked out, and then I woke up, and it was 12:15.
10: You're not just Peyton Manning. You're Peyton Manning.
11: Yeah.
10: But you're saying today you were not Peyton Manning.
11: No.
10: Peyton Manning.
11: No.
10: Oh my God.
11: No. What was your hang up today?
10: Lineups.
11: Yeah. So at least you were doing something. You know what you were doing. I don't even know what I was doing. Honestly.
10: I mean, Purple Insider won. Mm-hmm.

0: lineups, 1A, Purple Insider 1B, or the other way around. That was kind of most of it. I did have this thought. Tampa Bay and Dallas are playing tonight, and who will the typical Dallas, Texas sports fan watch tonight? I mean, you've got the Stars, you've got the Cowboys.
1: Yeah.
0: It's going to be close. But I thought, like, are these teams where you can say they've never played before? No. Not quite.
1: Dallas and Tampa?
0: Also Dallas and Buffalo.
1: Oh, well.
0: But Dallas and Tampa, you really can't. I don't think they quite qualify for the, can you think of a game between Dallas and Tampa?
1: Right now, no.
0: Okay, well, you had a tough day.
1: Yeah, I did. I don't even know what I was doing inside my own house for 6 hours.
0: Evidently.
1: Yeah.
0: You have three playoff games.
1: Okay, that makes sense, but none of them jump out at me. I don't know. I don't remember any of them. Dallas Buffalo, you know, there's significant history. There's a lot of history there.
0: Super Bowls, Stanley Cup Finals.
1: Yeah. Yep.
0: You know,
1: I even thought I heard Owen was you know my son. I remember him. He was in here before me, and on the way in, I heard he and Brad. Well, it was mostly Owen talking to Paul, and Owen referenced the Dallas game in Dallas last year on New Year's Eve.
0: Yes, you liked that game.
1: I did. Yeah, and I think I don't know. Owen said what I have been saying about that game since whenever it started to matter. Hey, when did you think the Sabres might really be good? Like, when did you believe in this, et cetera? And I've said since last year, since last January, that game on New Year's Eve in Dallas, they just handled Dallas. Really tight, buttoned-up game, and they got their goals. And I just thought, that's a team I think is a great hockey team, Dallas. And Buffalo just absolutely, they owned the game. And like, that is the best sign I've seen so far. You know, and it's any given night and whatever, but I felt like it was significant.
0: Who's favored tonight?
1: I haven't even looked.
0: Guess.
1: It's not something I spent these 6 hours doing. I will guess.
0: Like you didn't have time, but.
1: I will guess Dallas is favored.
0: Dallas is minus 120 on the road. I kind of want to ask this about the Bills. This is what I, in my time this morning, actually wrote down. But, you know, the Sabres, too, although the Sabres season is still so young, it's not even a week. Well, it's just a week. Tonight is the last Thursday is the opener.
1: Correct.
0: I mean, are they fine? Are the Bills fine? So I told you every Thursday morning I'm on with Matt Collar, his podcast Purple Insider on the Vikings. But I give him some fantasy stuff, and we talk about old times. And we did Bills-Rams because it's probably the best game of the weekend, even though it's Monday night. And, you know, sort of like this was the vibe. Is like, is everything okay? And I went with yes, because as we've talked about already this week, I think for the most part, this is very familiar. Like, we've been down this road with the Bills before. Maybe that could tell us something about how well it ends. But so far, I mean, I think this is kind of normal for them. Like, they might have a 4-0 record some years, like last year, but there's still stuff that we pick at. And the last few days, I mean, I guess more Monday, Tuesday, or even Sunday after the game, it's, okay, here come, not that this is a bad thing, but here come fans with the thing that bothers them about the Bills that's been sitting in the back of their minds the whole last month or 6 months that now it's okay to talk about because they lost.
1: Mm-hmm. Mm-hmm.
0: So, I mean, are they fine? Is it, they're not 92.3% according to Bet Online to make the playoffs? I don't really want to act worried.
1: Yeah, I don't think acting worried is entirely called for. Like, my overall, you know, you know, we do. I like to talk about, and I think you almost always, it seems, are aligned with this. Like, I'm not going to come in here and just say a bunch of stuff. Like, I want to really believe it or feel it to some extent. And I do have.
0: Well, you're up for an award.
1: I guess we are, right? Show of the year. Great. Congratulations to us.

0: I really do think, you know, the defense, the secondary especially, linebacker. I've talked about Bernard a lot this week, and I would bench Hairston. Like, these are all things I believe that I'm observing and I feel, you know, are at least they're things that bear watching, and therefore those are things that we're going to talk about that I'm worried about or concerned that could trip them up. But ultimately, what does that all add up to? They still have Josh Allen. They still have this very potent offense that, you know, scored, instead of their 29 points, they scored 26 against New England. 26 the week before that against the Chargers. So, you know, or 24, excuse me. Right? What was that, 24-16?
1: 24-16. Okay.
0: Yeah. But, you know, I still think that you know, they're going to play most of their games this year. They will get their points. And regardless of how worried I might be about Terrell Bernard or Maxwell Hairston, I think that the whole production is still on track for 11 or 12 wins. I think what seeing firsthand in a game the flaws result in a loss does to you is it takes some wind out of the number one seed conversation. They're now a game behind Kansas City for that. New England is closer than you'd like or than they could have been if you'd handled them on Sunday. And so everything just sort of gets a little tighter. But I think they're probably better than fine, even.
1: Better than fine?
0: I think they're very well.
1: Who are they, James Cook?
0: They're very well positioned, I think. I mean, only one team, only one team in the conference has a better record than them. So even though I might feel a little less bold about the number one seed, they're still right there. I mean, and they play Kansas City. I mean, as long as they hold serve, keep pace with the Chiefs through the year, you play them, you beat them, fine. Then you've got them. So,
1: and they have Baltimore.
0: Yeah.
1: And like last year, both are home games. So we have that. You don't have Jacksonville.
0: Yep.
1: You've beaten L.A., but that's, I mean, they're 0-4. You have the Raiders and Broncos down the road, too. Back to tonight's game, Tampa-Dallas, I wanted to sort of just bring up that even though this might be a rivalry or just a matchup that you don't remember anything from, that they do have three playoff games. So I just did a quick Google search, which teams have met the most often in the playoffs. Which two NFL teams have met the most often in the playoffs? And it gave me Bills Chiefs, which is wrong.
0: Yeah,
1: it being wrong.
0: That happens a lot.
1: Yeah, I mean, now
0: we've
1: taken the humans out of the mix.
0: Were you here when I Googled Justin Herbert's coaching tree and gave me Sean McVay? It's tough.
1: You can expect it to be wrong.
0: Right, yeah.
1: They're still working on it.
0: You need to search. You need another way to search because the search is going to give you some bogus results.
1: Yeah, they're still working on it, which is fine, of course, especially, you know, down the road when we need water.
0: Yeah, no, and right. They're still working. That'll be helpful. Yeah, and by the time they get it figured out, the robots will probably eat us all anyway. So, I mean, whatever. It's good.
1: So, Bills and Chiefs have met 7 times in the postseason. That's a lot.
0: Yeah, it is a lot.
1: The record is 10. Got a guess? Tampa Bay and Dallas are 3.
0: Yeah.
1: So, that's not the answer.
0: I feel like...
1: There are 3 9s.
0: Washington and Dallas feels like it might be a big number. That's my first guess.
1: Not Washington.
0: Okay. Then the
1: there's not enough there.
0: Yeah. The Giants.
1: Green Bay.
0: Green Bay.
1: So Dallas and Green Bay are 9.
0: All right.
1: They're one of 3 9s. And the 9s are all Dallas.
0: Wow.
1: But there's a 10 that is not Dallas. Most meetings ever in the playoffs. And by the way,
0: Texans and Colts.
1: Texans and Colts. Saturday at 4:00.
0: Right. Super wild card weekend.
1: By the way, this rivalry, while it is between two NFL teams, like original and not original, but pre-merger NFL teams, the first playoff meeting was in 1995. And they have met 10 times, including that game.
0: That is bonkers.
1: It's pretty good.
0: That really feels like, I mean, that spans my entire broadcasting career.
1: It's 10 times like, in 29 seasons.
0: I feel like I should know this.
1: I do too.
0: Because, you know, I'm paying special attention to the NFL and the 10 playoff games since 95.
1: Yep.
0: Holy cow.
1: I mean, if I gave you a while, you would get it. I don't know if you want, not, or if we have that.
0: But you would get it. The Cowboys are the three nines. Another of those nines is with the 49ers.
1: Yep.
0: I might guess. But they're not the 10.
1: No, they're not the 10. Rams, Packers, Niners. Teams that Dallas has met in the postseason 9 times each. Green Bay goes back to the Ice Bowl. The year before the Ice Bowl. I guess it goes back to 66.
0: See, I want to say something like, see, you gave me the 95, so I want to say like Bears and Packers, but there's no way the Bears have been in the playoffs 10 times since 95.
1: Right. They've met 3 times in the playoffs.
0: So, like, that's out. Like, I'm looking for historical, you know, long-time rivals, and I don't, man.
1: You'll be mad now when I tell you, or if you don't get it.
0: Yeah,
1: I'm guessing you watched every one of these games.
0: I'll bet I did.
1: You were a grown man. You were 40.
0: You're just going to have to tell me. I mean, Saints and Bucks. Saints and... I don't know.
1: San Francisco and Green Bay.
0: Yeah, of course.
1: Right?
0: Yeah.
1: You'll be mad.
0: Yeah.
1: That's the record. 10 meetings in the playoffs. Man. From 95 to 23. So Bills and Chiefs is not the leader.
0: No.
1: At 7. But
0: it's not even second place.
1: It's a good number. It's not even second place.
0: It's a very good number.
1: It's a good number. The Bills have 8 teams that they have met in the playoffs at least 3 times. I know you're just exhausted from that last one.
0: I'm exhausted from this sinkhole of a day I've had.
1: That's what you're going with.
0: 3 times or more. Well, okay. I mean, Miami 5. Has to be right.
1: 5. Chiefs 7.
0: Yeah. Steelers
1: 4.
0: First one in
1: 75. 74. Yeah, 74. Maybe January 75. Okay, 74
0: but
1: season.
0: 74 season. Yeah, I do that all the time.
1: Yep.
0: And I need one more here.
1: 4 other teams. Five other teams. Well, they've met at least 3 times in the playoffs.
0: Okay, Denver.
1: Denver is shooting up this list.
0: The Bengals.
1: Right.

0: No, I don't want to say them. Boy, I don't know. Ooh. Jacksonville.
1: Right.
0: Do I need, how many more do I need here?
1: Two. Isn't this fun, everyone?
0: Are there some defunct teams that I'm not? Who do I have so far? Who did I get already? Because I'm
1: of
0: not,
1: the threes.
0: Yeah.
1: Denver, Jacksonville, and Cincinnati. There's two more. No, they're not defunct.
0: Denver, Jacksonville, Cincinnati. Pittsburgh's already on the list above that.
1: Yeah. Pittsburgh 4, Miami 5, KC 7. Bills playoff meetings, opponents.
0: There isn't any New England there.
1: Nope.
0: Two. There's two with Baltimore.
1: Right.
0: So not three. There's only the one with Cleveland.
1: Correct. Wow.
0: Yeah, I'm really stumped. Houston, no.
1: Texans?
0: Yeah.
1: Right.
0: But Oilers?
1: Yeah.
0: Yeah, right. They played the Oilers in 88. They played the Oilers in the comeback game. And then the Titans, it's right. The same thing
1: right.
0: In the Music City Miracle.
1: Right.
0: So there's three there.
1: Right.
0: And still one more?
1: Yeah. The twos are New England, Baltimore, Las Vegas, and Dallas.
0: Oh, right. Super Bowl.
1: Postseason meetings.
0: Thank you. Thank you for that. Yeah.
1: They happen to count.
0: Yeah. All right.
1: No matter what Sneaky Joe says.
0: Yeah.
1: Right, everybody? That guy.
0: I don't know who else is going to be then. Chargers?
1: Yes. Two AFL championship games and Ron Smith.
0: Yes. All right.
1: You had to dig deep there.
0: Yeah. Yeah. All right. That was fun. I mean, I hope.
1: I agree.
0: Might have been terminally boring for someone listening with all the silence. You're listening to my brain make noises. Short-circuiting
1: so
0: in here.
1: Are they fine? You're saying they're better than fine so far.
0: Yeah. Yeah. I know the shape New England was in coming in, and you want to see if you can push them to the brink of, like, yeah, I don't know. The car blowing apart like the Bluesmobile at the end of the Blues Brothers or something. That was mostly wishful thinking. Like, they probably are good. May is probably good or great. And so, you know, as you get a little distance from it, you know, I don't want to overreact to them losing a regular season game to another good team that won the division last year. Despite what I thought, you know, at this time last week, like, just, you know, get your foot on their neck. Don't let them up. I still wish they had done that, but it's not like an embarrassment or something to me. New England, maybe we learned last Sunday that New England will probably be at least at the very least a nuisance all year.
1: So I was watching Aaron Schatz and Mike Tenier today. Mm-hmm. We talked to Aaron yesterday, and Mike had another cool new hat on.
0: Right.
1: And Aaron, I don't know if he took offense to my point pointing that out. He was like, I always look the same. You know, mix in a beret then, if you're worried about it.
0: Or maybe a headband or something.
1: A headband's a great choice. Go full Bjorn Borg. Right. The show has never sounded older. Just go, I mean, give me in a less...
0: Matching wristbands.
1: Headband be great. I'd pay money to see Aaron Schatz wear
0: did
1: that.
0: Did you ever have a matching wristband headband set?
1: Absolutely.
0: I did. I would wear it.
1: I was a tennis player.
0: I would wear it to go play tennis.
1: Yes.
0: Like, I must have looked like the absolute biggest dork that's ever lived. But like, hey, I'm going to play tennis.
1: No. There was a time when that's what you did. Like, my father was a tennis player, and then he and I would hit. And I always wanted to look the part.
0: Mm-hmm.
1: The wristbands especially, if not the headband.
0: Yep.
1: But absolutely, yes.
0: The gear is as important as anything.
1: It's the whole point right. Of playing sports is the fit. It's
0: how
1: the
0: do
1: drip.
0: How do I look in the stuff? Do I look good?
1: I mean, you gotta have it. Now, I mean, this is really where the show has never sounded older when I start using fit, kit, drip,
0: mm-hmm.
1: You know, the terminology. But Aaron and Mike Tenier were talking about how the game of the week in the NFL for playoff chances is Raiders Patriots. And I think I'm with the Raiders. Even though that's a 1 o'clock on the East Coast, right?
0: Yeah. Yeah.
1: I think I've decided that the Raiders are good. Everybody I ask
0: more
1: says they're good.
0: Aaron included, more people are saying that.
1: Yeah.
0: And there's eyeball observations that Cousins looks, well, I mean, this makes sense. He's a year, more than a year removed now, right? Last year was coming off Achilles, right?
1: In Atlanta. Yes.
0: And so it would make sense that he's moving around more capably now, a year, 2 years removed from that. He's always been a certain level of good to me, Cousins. So it's not crazy that, if they've got enough everywhere else that they could get by there.
1: Yep, that's how I'm feeling about them. Talking to Matt about Cousins, I made the same point that he looks more physically capable than last year. It's like he said 100%. A year later.
0: Are you saying you like the Raiders in this game?
1: Yes.
0: Okay.
1: And
0: I
1: would bet them to make the playoffs.
0: Okay.
1: I think.
0: I mean, they get this, they're 4-1. That's pretty nice.
1: What Aaron and Mike were doing, Mike Tenier, was like that this is the biggest game of the weekend in terms of playoff odds.
0: Well,
1: like
0: they're New England. Yep. They're both wild card potentially, right? So maybe both don't make it.
1: New England is something like 63% to make it if they win and 38% if they lose. And the Raiders were something close to that.
0: Yeah.
1: And both the Raiders and the Patriots have kind of an overlord in their division. So you can't the Patriots did win the AFC East, but can't just kind of like easily write them into first place.
0: Right.
1: And that's true of the Raiders,
0: so
1: too.
0: If
1: the Raiders
0: have Denver. If both these teams are going to be slugging it out on the wild card streets, then whoever's even got a leg up head-to-head could decide who gets in and who doesn't.
1: Right.
0: So that makes sense that there'd be a big swing with this game.
1: And we have this game locally.
0: That's right, 1 o'clock.
1: Yesterday, I sort of condescended to it, but maybe now it's all right. Raiders-Patriots, 1 o'clock Sunday. It's meaningful.
0: It's a curiosity.
1: If it's not interesting or exciting, it's meaningful.
0: It's the Patriots, and it's the team the Bills play next week. So, like, that checks. Those are all the boxes I need checked.
1: Yeah.
0: Could there be a sexier matchup? Of course. But interest-wise, like, I'm not calling Channel 4. Hey, why are you putting that game on?
1: Oh, we should do that as a bit.
0: I'm fine. It's a fine enough matchup.
1: Shouldn't we do that as a, just like, every once in a while? Just
0: call the switchboard at Channel 4 and see how far we can
1: get. Complain to the local affiliates about their football choices.
0: I'm sorry, sir. This is an Arby's.
1: I used to take those calls.
0: Uh-huh. Me too.
1: Well,
0: I used to take them at the radio station that was in the same building as Channel 4 and be like, sorry, you've reached the wrong sports department.
1: That's funny.
0: Isn't this WBEN? Yeah. Well, what's Channel 4? It hasn't been WBEN for 30 years. I'm very sorry. I got to go write some scripts with curse words hidden in them for Howard Simon, so maybe he swears on the air and I can take over his job. So I can't talk to you anymore right now. I got to go.
1: Yeah, whatever you put on the teleprompter, he will read.
0: That was a weirdly specific reference, but whatever. Like, three people are laughing. Probably one of them is Howard.
1: Yours is good. I would take those calls at the Democrat and Chronicle from people who knew they were not calling the TV station, but were still
0: mad,
1: ticked off about the choices, and there was no Sunday ticket or internet or anything. There's nothing to do about it.
0: Just like,
1: you were just
0: somebody
1: stuck
0: know
1: with the Browns and the Bengals, and I got to talk to somebody. I'm going to call the DNC. They'll pick up.
0: They'll answer the phone.
1: That's it.
0: There's someone there that's maybe being held captive, and they will talk to me.
1: Imagine a place that the person would pick up the phone.
0: Right. That's hard to find now.
1: Yes. Joe Goodberry at 3. Paul Hamilton, Sal Capaccio, the Sabres, and Stars tonight. Pregame at 6. We'll be gone by then. Mike Schoep and the Bulldog. 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
20: You know, you see the difference with us with DJ out on the football field, and I think that that's natural and that's real. He is always going to do literally everything he can to be out there, not just for himself, but for his teammates. I think we owe it to him if he feels, hey, I can go out there and I can play at the level I can and I can be there for my teammate, then we're going to roll with him because he does make us better out there. And look, I try not to look ahead, but we also do have a bye week in 2 weeks, you know, so if there is some things that he's pushing through right now, we will have a week, you know, in a couple weeks. We'll see where he's at, you know, but he's going to do everything he can to be ready to rock again this week.
1: Joe Brady, I don't know who he's talking about, DJ Moore. Yeah. Is it interesting? Is this in the category of Brady says everything and, you know, maybe it's useless, or that it's interesting that he's thinking about the bye week?
10: I feel like...
1: I'm choosing that.
10: As we're getting to know him here, and it's hard because he does, I mean, he just gives you every possibility, usually, in almost every response. I feel like I would bet DJ Moore doesn't play this week.
1: Me too.
10: Just because he raised the idea of shutting him down. Maybe until the bye, even. So that's not just one game.
1: That's
10: two
1: my
10: games.
1: Point.
10: So
1: that's two games.
10: Yeah, I think that's... And maybe that's the window he needs to not be, you know, holding his shoulder every 20 minutes or whatever. I don't say that like pejoratively, like I'm being harsh on DJ Moore. It just keeps happening. He's walking off the field, going to the blue tent, and like, oh. And, you know, maybe they have an opportunity to get him right. And rather than keep doing this over and over again, I might even advocate for it. You know, because I know short term, that's pain. I may need all hands on deck here against the Rams if they're going to move the ball and score on me like most everybody except the Chargers has. Then, you know, you'd like to have your full arsenal, but at some point you're going to have to. And if just having the bye week out there 2 weeks from now isn't enough, I could see them shutting them down.
1: Yeah, it's just interesting that Brady thought to mention that.
10: Right.
1: Because so far, when we've talked about him and injuries, it's kind of all been under the same umbrella, which is like he's not going to tell you anything, but he's admitting to you that he knows and has thought about when the bye week is when it comes to DJ Moore. And it's two road games. So, and still you're not halfway through your season yet. And Coleman has filled in nicely. So... I'm not sure, of course, you want DJ Moore, but that Brady or the Bills feel this tremendous urgency to push him through whatever he's got because Coleman has worked out. So you have that too.
10: Yeah, I mean, it would be nice. It'd be one thing if he had gotten through these games without having to leave and, you know, he could be healing while still playing. That is a very tough needle to thread. But that clearly has not happened. He's every game he's been in since the Detroit game when he first got hurt, he's had to take himself out for a time. And so, yeah.
1: And twice for the game.
10: Right. So I think it makes sense. It stands to reason.

0: and feel like that's whether he wanted to tell us that or not. I mean, I assume he's got enough self-control to choose what he will say and not say when he's talking up there. I feel like that coming out is telling to me.
1: Not when you have the tendency to say everything. Right. Is there necessarily that restrictor plate?
0: Yep.
1: But yeah, that's why I think I would lean that way. Is like, why is he mentioning the bye week?
0: Yep.
1: Interesting. Well, they're practicing now, and so we'll get updates in the coming minutes here from Sal and
0: like who's out there, who's not, right, et cetera. Right.
1: And we'll talk, and then Sal will talk to the players and everybody. We'll talk to Sal on the air here at 5 today. Joe Goodberry and Paul Hamilton as well. Sabres and Stars. Baseball tonight, we're down to one game. We're down to one series.
0: All right.
1: Chicago and Cleveland got their primetime slot because everybody else is over.
0: Everybody else lost. Right.
1: So Cleveland at Chicago, game four tonight. I did not that anybody cares, bet the Yankees. After talking about it yesterday and with Sal.
0: Good call.
1: Because I didn't think the price was good enough, but I did watch like the second half of that game.
0: I saw a good bit of it. I saw the play at the wall there in left field.
1: Yes, and I want to talk about that. But I want you to know first that I was with Tampa in my heart.
0: Good. Me too.
1: Because you were worried about me last week.
0: Yeah.
1: Becoming a Yankee fan.
0: That's right. I forgot about that. Yeah, that's right.
1: And it was really just because I kind of want them to keep playing,
0: mm-hmm,
1: because they're the one team left that I sort of, okay, I'll watch that.
0: I know.
1: I'm not even sure why.
0: I know most of their guys. I don't know. I do watch a lot of Yankee games.
1: And we both do, but we want them to lose.
0: Yes.
1: We watch them hoping they'll lose.
0: Yes. I felt very good last night.
1: Yeah. So another lesson in never tweet last night I learned. Yet again, okay, the lesson is to never tweet.
0: Mm-hmm.
1: Because I just thought it was ironic that after more than a century, I mean, my entire life at least, of we're not going to assume the run should score, we had a play where it was decided that, yeah, you know what? Go ahead. It's fine. Go ahead. We'll give you the run. And so I had the lack of foresight to include the ground rule double in my tweet, and I got 20 people telling me what the ground rule double actually is. What a ground rule double actually is. I'm like, I know. And I, all night I'm like, I know. I wasn't confused. I'm just not. I feel like you can't say everything. And then this morning I cracked. This morning I'm like, all right. Listen, I want some of you to know that I was an umpire.
0: I'm aware of the fact that runner probably normally, like traditionally, would have been stopped at third.
1: Any right? Ground rule, have you in your life, can you remember a ground rule double where the runner was on first and they gave him the plate?
0: No.
1: It's always ridiculous how they don't.
0: Right.
1: I mean, if it's anything, it's how, of course he would have scored, but it's a ground rule double, and yes, I know it's not automatic, but this is what we're going to do. We're going to stop him at third base. And even like friends of mine I've just completely lost the plot in life. You have to know that I know what a ground rule double is if we're going to be friends. You have to have given me the benefit of the doubt. Nope. So anyway, this morning I'm like, okay, listen, I hate to do this. I'm sorry. I did know the rule. I know it's not the same play. I just think it's interesting that on this one, they decided to give the Yankees the run. And by the way, it's two outs and it's a two-run lead. You know, fine. It's reasonable. They're not throwing home on that runner,
0: right,
1: if it's a real play, a live play, because right, they're ahead by two. They just don't want to make the error. Or they're not worried about
0: the
1: first run.
0: They
1: want
0: to make sure that guy stays at second base and doesn't get to third or
1: but
0: whatever.
1: Umpires, yeah, when they call ground rules doubles, whatever they do, they don't care about the score. They just know to stop. It's like a football thing where the referee is going to be like, nope, this is how we do it.
0: Yep.
1: They're not going to give the runner on first the plate. Okay, well, I had to say it, I guess.
0: I thought the entire explanation, I mean, this is where we are with, because the umpires are now, you know, there's a challenge system, and so you're getting, you know, regularly they are going to make announcements to, you know, tell you what's going on when there's that level of review. I think, like, each ball and strike challenge that happens plainly, quickly, without any real intervention.

0: from the umpire on any kind of a headset or anything, but a play like this, they're going to take their time. And I don't know, didn't he say at one point within the explanation, despite the fan interference, this is how they awarded the ground rule, despite fan interference, the fielder was not going to catch the ball.
1: Yes.
0: Which I've never heard that, because, I mean, talk about judgment. Like, you're deciding that, well, you're looking at the replay, and you're surmising, and I feel like that's not something I've ever heard officials assume.
1: It's within the confines of how it works now in baseball.
0: Right.
1: That's what the bottom line of the whole thing was, is the crew, it's a crew chief review. The crew chief gets to decide what he thinks would have happened on the play.
0: Mm-hmm.
1: Without the interference.
0: And I think they got
1: it. And that's different from everything else in sports.
0: Yep.
1: That's the point that I was trying to make, but I was terrible at, is that now, okay, in this kind of situation, umpire officials are allowed to basically conjure up what they think would have happened.
0: Right.
1: It's not, I didn't think it was 100% that Mesa would not have caught the ball. I think it was probably like 97.
0: It was really, right.
1: But if it's not 100, can you do that? Well, what else were they going to do? Call him out? They were never going to call him out.
0: That would have been outrageous if they landed there. Whatever your rooting interest, that would have felt really unjust if they had done that.
1: The home run would have made more sense than the out.
0: I think I agree with that, too. But it definitely wasn't a home run.
1: Wasn't it kind of interesting, and this is a replay for you, wasn't it kind of interesting that the first, if you watch this last night, and I brought my son out of his room to come look at this. What do you think the call should be? And the first replay you get is from basically, I'm not sure if it's home plate, but it's looking out.
0: Yeah, right.
1: And
0: the announcers all kind of sounded like, okay, that's fine.
1: Home run.
0: Yeah.
1: The first time you look at that replay, it looks like the guy is like basically at the top of the home run. And then the next one, it couldn't have looked more obvious. His hands are in front of the wall.
0: Two
1: and
0: feet
1: ball
0: in
1: would
0: front
1: not
0: of the wall. Right.
1: Isn't that like replay for you?
0: Yeah.
1: That from two different angles, clear and obvious. It's just not even like a real thing.
0: Yeah, one shot looked clear and obvious that would have maybe bounced off the top of the wall at first. And then the other one is clear and obvious.
1: Of course that's not a home run.
0: That was not going over the wall at all.
1: Of course.
0: That was going off the wall.
1: Well,
0: for a double, probably.
1: They're out, finally good. They're out.
0: Yes.
1: Yankees do it again. 17 years since their last World Series win. That's a pretty good slump. That's a drought.
0: I would say so.
1: They've been back once. They lost to the Dodgers a few years ago, right? 2 or 3 years ago? 2 years ago?
0: I don't remember.
1: The Dodgers have won the last two, and one of those is the Yankees.
0: Yeah, okay.
1: And the other is Toronto. So, like, they've been back, but...
0: The Red Sox beat the Dodgers.
1: In the World Series.
0: In one of those.
1: Remember that. I found out about that from you.
0: I've got scoreboard on the Yankees.
1: Mookie Betts.
0: On Dodgers World Series results.
1: Mookie Betts.
0: Right? That was
1: Bogarts.
0: 18
1: before they broke it up.
0: Yep. And Chris Sale, I think.
1: And Chris Sale
0: would have still been their ace, I think, at that time.
1: Yeah, his season's over.
0: I'm not prepared to give you many other names. I don't really remember much.
1: Tony Conigliaro was at third.
0: Then Benintendi was probably the left fielder. Then
1: that could be right.
0: I think because I think he had a big hit in the LCS against Houston that year.
1: I didn't watch it.
0: You wouldn't.
1: I hate all those teams. Yeah. Boston, Dodgers, Houston. Ugh.
0: Bunch of cheaters.
1: Just no. Now, am I going to watch the Rays play the Brewers in the World Series? I probably am not. I'm probably too much of a snob to do that. I think I probably won't watch the Rays and the Brewers if that's the World Series. It just feels very like two teams, if you went to the putt-putt arcade on the Saturday morning for, you know, Gianna's birthday, that might be the teams you pick on RBI baseball. It does not really evoke championship rounds.
0: I find myself wanting to philosophically support both of those teams because it's, well, Milwaukee and Tampa. But, yeah, I don't know. I mean, I'm not going to watch Tampa if there's almost anything else on in Tampa.
1: They're good.
0: Yeah, they're excellent.
1: Good for them. Good for you.
0: I love watching them play in actual ballparks.
1: Last night was cool.
0: I'm a fan of that. Yeah, it was awesome.
1: Yeah, it's over now. Now they'll play Cleveland or Chicago.
0: I was feeling it so much, I piled right into that.

0: Dodger or right into that Padre Brewer game and like, you know, literally like 11:45. I'm like, what am I doing? Still awake, but okay.
1: Yeah. And you don't even have the waivers excuse.
0: No, I got nothing. I had nothing.
1: Waivers deadline is 11, and then you wait up to see how you did. If your Will Shipley bids went through successfully. And then the other one that I'm in, the deadline is at midnight, which I think is a troll because they couldn't just both be 11.
0: Yeah.
1: So now it's midnight. What did I just learn? How high are the bids on Shipley? Now I got to go back in there for six teams and recalibrate. And then I got to see how I did over there. And then it's two.
0: Yeah. I managed to make it that far without, I did not, usually that is accompanied by, like, I don't know, eating a half a box of cold cereal, like something. I was locked in.
1: Tampa Bay at Dallas tonight in football, Dallas at Buffalo tonight in the NHL. Paul Hamilton joins us today at 4 for a preview. Joe Goodberry on the Bengals and the AFC so far. Coming up in less than 20 minutes, Mike Schopen, the Bulldog here. 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
0: Gentlemen, this is a PSA on your PSA. 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
10: I think at one point yesterday, one or both of us mentioned that Steve Phillips would be on the show today, the former Mets GM, who's been in broadcasting for a long time since, but he is unavailable. So we are working on Wednesday for Steve Phillips. Again, consult, not again, I haven't said it yet. Consult your game programs, scratch number Steve Phillips, and write that in for next week, probably Wednesday.
11: All right.
10: I think we have three Sabres games next week. 84 games.
11: That's a lot.
10: Monday afternoon at home, so we'll be on late because of the hockey game. Tuesday night in Montreal.
11: A little early is Tuesday night, 6:30 face-off.
10: Great. I mean, how we didn't end up, well, maybe we did, getting a little bit of a hook off of that.
11: I think, yeah.
10: And then Thursday in Toronto. And then back to Montreal. 2 weeks in England, one night in Connecticut, 2 weeks in England. At Montreal, at Toronto, at Montreal next week. Makes a lot of sense.
11: Yep.

0: Joe Goodberry coming up on the Bengals and the AFC. Mike Schopen, the Bulldog. This is WGR.
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1: Game night for the Buffalo Sabres. 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Puck drops at 7th, pregame at 6, and both are going to be right here on WGR. In terms of in net tonight, all signs pointing to Ukko-Pekka Luukkonen getting the start, and then both Matias Samuelsson and Jason Zucker were present at optional morning skate today. And then some other injury news, Connor Timmins, he began his rehab skates earlier this morning. Do stay tuned. We'll get more on the Sabres. Paul Hamilton is going to join the show in just about an hour at 4 o'clock. Staying with the NHL, though, there are 8 other games tonight. Some notables do include also at 7, the Bruins host Utah, and Nashville is at Montreal. 7:30, the Islanders host the Blackhawks, and then at 10, the Maple Leafs, they are out west to take on Las Vegas. To the Bills, they did get back to practice today. They're gearing up for Monday night at the Rams. No real injury update from head coach Joe Brady, but our own Sal Capaccio does report from the media viewing portion of practice that Christian Benford was present, but Ed Oliver, DJ Moore, D. Alford, and Tecori Couch were not present. We'll get the official injury report a little bit later on this afternoon, and do stay tuned. Sal's going to join the show a little bit later on at 5. And speaking of 5, Week 5 is going to start tonight. Cowboys, they play host to Tampa Bay. Kickoff for that one is at 8:15. It is going to be over on Amazon Prime. Broncos head coach Sean Payton is going to be having, quote, a more increased role in the offensive play calling process. That is happening just 4 games in Davis Webb's tenure as offensive coordinator. Rams quarterback Lamar Jackson, not present at practice today. He's dealing with that ankle injury. And on the opposite side of things, Washington quarterback Jaden Daniels, reportedly a full go for this weekend after missing the last 2 weeks due to an elbow injury. And then in baseball, just 1 division series remains. It's game 4 tonight between the White Sox and the Guardians in Chicago. Game time is at 8, and Chicago is the team that can advance tonight with a win. That's your Paddock Chevrolet Sports Update. Paddock Chevrolet with you for the extra mile since 1935. I'm Zach Jones for Western New York's Voice of the Fan. WGR.
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3: Leafs Vegas tonight, 10. You dog enough?
6: No,
3: not today.
6: No, not
3: after
6: not
3: today's.
6: Not after the day. Not after the just lost day I've had. No, for no comprehensible reason.
3: That's how you get it back. Is you stay up and watch a hockey game?
6: I guess it is.
3: That's how to salvage the day.
6: I don't have to work tomorrow. I mean, I got to get in the car by like noon to drive to Pittsburgh. That's my day tomorrow.
3: So you can come to my thing tonight.
6: I should be able to manage that. What's your thing tonight?
3: It's like a $50 ticket. If you want. My sister is being lauded. I mean, and just, it's so well-deserved.
6: Good for her.
3: The citizen of the year or something on the island. Like, it's good. She is the most generous person I know. No offense.
6: Does that now put her in the running for, like, person of the year for the whole county?
3: I think she can win. It's one step to an EGOT.
6: Is it just like
3: win
6: in advance kind of thing? It's going to keep going.
3: It's an EGOT. The G is for Grand Island, so she's got the Emmy, the Oscar,
6: Grand
3: and the Tony
6: Island
3: left.
6: Grand Island begets the county begets the state, and then you're person of the year in the entire country.
3: I mean, you can't get anywhere without this thing, so she's got a start. She's got a chance.
6: Good. I love to hear it. Well, congrats to her and your family. That's very nice for her.
3: Thank you. Speaking of Grand Island, squeezing in a conversation with us before the big modified volleyball game later today on the island with the Falls is Joe Goodberry, preeminent analyst on the subject of the Cincinnati Bengals. Thank you, Joe. How are you?
7: I'm doing great. There's a lot going on there in the intro between the person of the island and then congrats to your sister, of course, and then overselling a little bit of this modified volleyball game.
3: You think? I mean, I just put 25 on it on DraftKings.
6: I'm just going to be looking for a stream, Joe. That's all I need to know.
3: Come on.
6: When I get home.
3: It's big.
7: That would be nice. Then I could watch from home.
3: Big, I hear that. Big rivalry game tonight. Joe, how are things through 4 weeks for the Bengals? How is it going?
7: Well, if you had asked me 2 weeks ago, things were going great as they start 0-2 or 2-0, and the defense looks great. And that's really been the thing we've talked about many times over the last couple of years when we've gotten together. And, you know, whenever you discuss the Bengals, it's, well, the defense stinks. And they were very, very

0: good to start the year. And they were okay the last 2 weeks, but the Bengals dropped two games. And largely the conversation is, well, Joe Burrow had a chance, and you got that chance at the end of the game. You can drive down, you can win it, you can tie it in the case of the Steelers game, and you're in field goal range in that Steelers game. Ended on a sack fumble, Burrow trying to make a little too much happen. And then in the game last week, he's down Jamar T and Andre Yosivash. I don't want to, you know, give him too much credit for throwing to these backup guys and guys they just signed off the practice squad, but he did throw for 428 yards. He just could not get them there as they land about a half yard short on fourth down from converting and lose by 5 points to a Jags team that honestly looks really good, and we don't talk about it now.
1: Yeah, Jacksonville.
2: They're number one in the reverse AFC power rankings. So I know you know that because all the message boards are talking about it.
1: Well,
0: right.
1: So. It's partly because Bulldog is so into the Bengals this year that if you're to beat Cincinnati, you must be great.
2: Yep.
1: And so Jacksonville, you gave Jacksonville like double marks.
2: Mike might be overstating just a little, but we have a bet on who's going to have the better year, the Bengals or the Texans.
1: How am I doing?
2: I mean, I'm oh. You know, so far I've got the jersey up over his head and I'm raining down rights on that bet, so pretty good. But yeah, I thought Joe, we talked in the summer, I think, surely, and I thought the narrative about the defense was maybe a little lazy. I don't think it really reflected the impact a player like Dexter Lawrence could have on a defense. And I just thought it was just a little too convenient to just say same old, same old. And, you know, we'll see how that all goes here. We're only, you know, four games in. But I thought that alone could – we're seeing in Buffalo here, I mean, the defense has not been good. But you see the impact of a dominant interior lineman like Deion Walker – and I mean, Lawrence is basically the finished product of that. Like he's a massive dude that can really play.
0: Yeah, he's on pace right now for 68 total pressures and 12 and a half sacks this year, and that's just as a pass rusher. And this is a guy who's getting doubled the most in the league. And the Bengals are now a top five run defense in terms of EPA per rush. They're number two in runs that end in zero or negative yards. So they're stopping people there. They can't tackle, so there are some of these runs are going a little bit longer than they should. But yeah, the impact directly up front is very evident. You can see as soon as you watch the Bengals on tape, he's a blast to watch, and just the impact it has on everyone around him. Because you may have seen the clip I posted last week of the Steelers, Mason McCormick, lifting the left leg of Dexter Lawrence in order to get him out of there on a double team. That's the type of attention he's drawing. And they're leaving the linebackers free because the Steelers are like, we don't even care. We'll just block Dexter Lawrence and block him 5 yards down. We're not going to peel off and try and climb to the second level and get the linebacker. We'll just let the linebackers, maybe they'll miss a tackle. We mm-hmm. don't care. We can't right. let Lawrence beat us. And he still had two sacks in that game.
1: With Joe Goodberry. So in the end, do you feel better about their chances this year than you did before week one? Whether that's just in terms of the AFC North or the Super Bowl or whatever context you like?
0: I had them 3-1 at this point. I thought they would beat that Steelers team, and they didn't. And then, you know, that's okay. So 2-2. I had them getting to 12 wins, so maybe that means I should adjust and say 11 wins. Still, that should get you into the playoffs in the AFC. I think the bigger questions of my hopes for looking at this team as a Super Bowl contender or, you know, potentially climbing into that elite echelon of the AFC is that they sold the under center portion of the offense so much that I started to believe it. I should have leaned on what I knew and what I saw for the previous 6 years and said, you're not going to do it, and it's not going to look good. And their under center rate is the lowest in the league, and it's really bad. And of course it is, because it always has been under Joe Burrow and Zach Taylor. Although under Flacco and Jake Browning, it was respectable. It's been terrible when Burrow's in there for whatever reason, and that's a whole conversation. But that is probably the last piece of the offense that they're really failing to master. And that affects the run game. That affects your play-action game.
2: Right.
0: You're creating explosives out of it. There's supposed to be some easy-button stuff where you can just, you know, boot the quarterback out and the tight end's wide open. Stuff that other teams are getting, the Bengals don't get. We like to say they play offense on hard mode. They do, but they're also still pretty good and efficient, and Burrow normally doesn't look really good in September. This is his best start to a season. So while I'm kind of negative that I don't think they can run the ball well enough and get these easy button plays and the play action stuff working, I also look at it and say, Pearl looks as good as ever so far.
2: Yeah.
0: And if that's the case, I'll take them in a lot of games.
2: Joe, is there a favorite theory that you have or have heard about what the problem is with that under center thing? Is it just simply explained with one thought? Joe Burrow doesn't like it.
0: I think that's the one I accept the most because we have seen a functioning under center game when Jake Browning's in the game or when Joe Flacco's in the game. And not great because they're not the same quarterbacks as Joe Burrow, right?
2: Right.
0: If Burrow could master it, that would be a really good offense. You could really do some things with that. And then I hear things and you see the way Burrow talks about it and I just go, yeah, I don't think he's as comfortable. I don't think he likes it. I think he wants to control the outcome of the play more than he can if he's turning his back to the defense and trying to sell a play fake. And to be honest, when I watch the tape, defenses treat the Bengals very, very differently when they get under center. They treat them like, we don't believe you're going to run this ball. And if you do, we don't care if you get 6, 7, 8 yards. We do not care. We don't want T. Higgins and Ja'Marr Chase beating us over the top. We're going to go and rush directly at Joe Burrow. The fake's happening. No one flinches. No one takes a step up. Nothing happens on tape. And I'm like, okay, I guess they just really don't care for it. And they're so primarily focused on stopping Burrow, Ja'Marr, and T, which I understand completely. Like, if you got to pick your poison, it's not those two that are going to beat me. Let Chase Brown beat me a little bit.
1: Joe, who was it, if you remember? Maybe it was more than one person, but I remember you tweeting about Burrow under center and like what this is going to lead to during the, you know, preseason or training camp. And somebody said back to you on Twitter, like, please no, this is a terrible idea. Was it Sigmund? Was it Warren Sharp? Somebody did that. Maybe it was more than one person, but I remember like somebody following your Twitter responded to you like, I just hope this is a deep fake or something.
2: Yeah.
1: Like, really,
2: yeah,
1: this is a bad idea. And so far, that seems kind of right.
0: I think you're talking about the Warren Sharp one, because Sigmund did have this on other things that we're talking about.
1: Okay.
0: But Warren Sharp was asking about the like an update on camp. And I said, the Bengals are under center a ton so far in camp. And he knew the data the same way I did, that it's been terrible. Like, Burrow in this passing offense is a top three passing offense. Under center over the last 5 years, they're a bottom two passing offense. So when we're like, they're focusing on it, they're really doing it. He was like, oh, no, this may not be good for them for the start of the season. Luckily, they're doing it at the lowest rate, so it's not affecting them too much.
1: Good, good. With Joe Goodberry, Mike Schoep and the Bulldog here, what do you think about the division so far? I mean, the Bengals in and of themselves are one thing, but you've got a 3-1 Cleveland team. The loss to Pittsburgh isn't great because Pittsburgh's always, you know, 9 or 10 wins, and that could end up being a little bit of a thorn in your side Baltimore losing Jackson now probably for some amount of time, maybe a game or two. What about the Bengals' chances within the confines and the context of the AFC North so far?
0: Yeah, it's funny because I heard so much about how the Bengals have one of the easiest schedules, if not the easiest schedule in the league coming into this season. And I look around and I go, well, doesn't the division play the exact same teams other than a three other, you know, games on that schedule? You look at the Browns, I'm like, that's even easier. That's a very easy. They should walk to get into 8 wins at least. They're going to hit their over a 5.5, which is what it was coming into the year. They should easily clear that now. And I'm not surprised that the Browns are that good because they've drafted really, really well. We've been saying for years, if they just got competent quarterback play, this would be a team that's tough to deal with. And that's what I think they are right now. We'll see how long it can last. We'll see if Deshaun Watson can play even at this level going forward, because he's not great. He's just doing enough that he's not really impacting the game too much, and they're staying competitive throughout. The Steelers always seem like a high-floor team, so no shock that they can beat the Bengals and then lose to the Browns in a matter of 4 days, right? And plus, the AFC North, and if you look at the history of Thursday night games, the home team wins every single time. The away team never wins.
1: It was a classic Cleveland Browns spot. That was a class. The Browns never lose that game. That's right.
0: They don't. They never lose that game. It's true for the AFC North. It's a crazy split. But, the Ravens are still going to be – I look at the odds still. It's still Bengals-Ravens. I think Vegas assumes they're going to be the two teams at the end that just accumulate one or two more wins than those other teams. But, yeah, it's a tough division, and maybe the Jackson thing will knock them down. Maybe it's a game or two. The Bengals also are down Ja'Marr and T right now, but they've got the Dolphins this week, and then they go into their bye week, and then they play the Ravens. So will Lamar be back? for that game. If not, awesome. Yes. Like, right, sign me up for that. I don't want to see anyone get hurt, but I'd love to get that one-game advantage there. But in the meantime, while you can, because the Ravens are going to be a tough out with Lamar, and we always know that.
2: What kind of timeline is there on Higgins and Chase, Joe?
0: Currently, today just finished practice. Jamar did practice. The Twitter doctors are saying that means he's in stage three or phase three of the concussion protocol, which is a great sign. As long as he doesn't have any lingering effects mm-hmm. from this practice and nothing pops up tomorrow, there's a chance he could play this Sunday, which is huge, would be great. This is the first concussion he's ever had. I don't know if that means you recover quick or not, but it may be the case that he is this time. And then T, they thought it was bad. They called him an abductor injury, you know, in their groin area, muscle area. They weren't sure on Sunday, but then on Monday I got word that they were happy with both guys the way they came in and were feeling fine and joking around and being were able to move. And they're like, okay, maybe there is a chance this week. And T was jogging and running on the rehab field today. I assume they're thinking, hey, we don't have to practice these guys. They can play on Sunday if we get them through maybe a walkthrough on Friday or Saturday. And at the same time, with the bye week right after, maybe you don't push it against the Dolphins. So
2: right, right.
0: I think it sounds like good news, but also let's game this a little bit. Maybe the Dolphins prepare for those guys and you don't actually use them.
1: Man, interesting point you make about the schedule. I'm just looking at the whole division right now, and you get it is three games, and one of the variances is going to be the team you play from the NFC East. And so in this case, the Bengals get Washington, and you know, okay, well, that could be, that's kind of down the middle, I would say, maybe a little bit on the easier side, but you're right. The Bengals get the Chiefs because the Chiefs went 6-11. Just sort of the randomness
2: right.
1: of it all.
2: Right.
1: Where Baltimore gets the Chargers, and they were better, but they're bad apparently. So there's a lot that can happen there year to year. How do I want to put this? Like this season for Cincinnati. This is a question really we've asked you before in the off season, but every year there's a lot on the line. Is this year shaping up to be more like important in that kind of way, or it's never going to be less, but like the Bengals have a look at it. I mean, the Bills have lost a game. We'll see if the Chiefs are actually elite. I don't know. I mean, Jacksonville's good, but that's really something that's not different than we thought going into the season. Is the Bengals have a look at it, and I just wonder like how it will feel, not to frame it in the negative, but if like they don't accomplish whatever the right goal would be.
2: Does the whole plane blow apart?
1: What happens? Yeah, you know, sort of. What are your sort of like long term thoughts about all this?
0: Yeah, I think if they don't make the playoffs, Zach Taylor is gone. I think the course is run there. But at the same time, because they are favored in every game other than one more coming up on their schedule, I assume they'll make the playoffs. So I haven't allowed myself to get to those thoughts too often, other than losing back to back games right now and being in that. It kind of bring up a lot of negative conversation and angst from the fan base, right? Of course it does. But at the same time, I still think they'll be okay long-term unless, you know, some major injury happens this year. And I assume if they make the playoffs, that means Zach is good. I don't know if they would hold it over his head, like you need to win a playoff game or make a playoff run or whatever the case may be, whatever arbitrary line you want to draw in the sand. But if they don't, I think it's clear. I think if things do fail, if things go like 2024, where the defense stunk and the offense was really good, and you go 9-8 and you don't make the playoffs, I think Zach would be gone. I think Al Golden would be gone as a coordinator, and I think there's even been warnings for like Duke Tobin, who's sort of the de facto GM, been with the team for 25 years, making personnel decisions, that like this has to work and it has to work out. Luckily for him, I think they made like seven major decisions. This is going to be a topic on the podcast soon, but I think they nailed five of them so far through four games, and we'll see how it goes the rest of the year. So I would assume he's safe, but yeah, this season's important for sure.
1: Season 8 for Taylor in Cincinnati. We were talking about the youngest coaches earlier this week in the NFL. Taylor is only 43 for a guy who's in his eighth year. So he's not the youngest. He might be like between 5 and 10 on that list though at 43. Does that make you?
0: He was on the list.
1: Go ahead.
0: Of up and coming, like coordinators and assistants, when the Bengals hired him, he was really young at the time, and it was kind of a lot of the talk in Cincinnati. Like, yeah, they probably got this guy 2 or 3 years too early, but they felt they had to in order to actually get a good coach. At the time, they weren't attracting much of anything, right? But yeah, it's funny to look at that now and be like, 8 years, and he probably just came into his own after year three and four, when, and they're making runs into the Super Bowl and AFC Championship game.
1: Taylor was the Rams quarterback coach when they went to the Super Bowl and lost to New England under McVay, who himself was only, I think, 19 at that point of his career. We have him at third youngest behind Brady and who else did we say? Mike LaFleur.
2: Yesterday. Right, the Arizona coach. Right.
1: Joe, what do you think of the Bills so far?
0: I think it's gone exactly the way we should have thought it was going to go, that the offense, especially early, would be a very play-action, motion, great scheme from Joe Brady. I loved everything about it to start the season. I think those teams typically put up points and look good early in the season. Then you have to start executing at an extremely high level after the first 3 to 4 weeks or so. And I think we'll see about the offense going forward, which you got Josh Allen, you're going to be fine. You got enough pieces. They're not making guys miss at a high enough level. I was just compiling this for the Bengals and looking at it. The Bills are near the lowest end of the league in forced missed tackles on offense. So that'll be something that I'll keep an eye on to see if it's all scheme or if guys can make plays, especially on the boundary and perimeter and with these weapons. But on defense, I think is the biggest conversation because you lose McDermott. And McDermott always held a standard of what you're going to get in the secondary, whether it was low-end guys. Like I don't want to – Christian Benford's great, but that's a low-pedigree player that you turned into a great player, right? Even the Jordan Poyer, Micah Hyde, good players, but he elevated them, I would say. His scheme really worked on the back half. Now, they were top five defenses how many years in a row? You get to the playoffs and it did not matter because you didn't trick anyone. You didn't confuse any of the quarterbacks. These elite quarterbacks could run up and down the field on the Bills. That's where a change needed to happen. So maybe they're going to be worse off in the short term in the course of the season as Jim Leonard is going to be more aggressive. He's going to try and mix things up. I think that's beneficial when you get to the playoffs. As long as they can execute it at a high level when he calls it and plays that card at the right time that it didn't feel like McDermott could play, that's what you're looking for. So I think the secondary is a little exposed right now because of not having McDermott and that safeness back there. They were a very safe defense before, but I think that comes with high-end plays, and I think that's how you win when you get into the postseason.
1: Really good point.
2: Yep.
1: Joe, good luck in volleyball. So there's no live barn where you can sit home and drink a beer and watch? They don't have that in modified volleyball?
0: Like you have to go anyways. To see it? I joke about it, but I love watching the kids play and getting into it. And I like to bang on the seat and make noise like it's an actual thing.
2: Oh, believe me, yeah. I mean, lots of people will tell you, like, enjoy it while you can. Because my kids are grown, and only the one really played a lot of sports. And, you know, and I got extra years out of it as it was. And there were guys, dads that would tell me, you know, that Owen got to play beyond high school. Like, man, count your blessings because I miss it. And I definitely cop to that. I miss having to be at Holiday Twin Rings at 8:30. Believe it or not, yeah. I do.
0: My oldest son, who is in 11th grade, quit football this year, and I was sad about it. Like I didn't know when the last time you're going to watch him play, and he was like, "Yeah, I'm done, Dad." And I'm like, "Oh man, okay, yeah." It hit me a little bit.
1: Saturday, I'm going to a college to watch my son play lacrosse for the whole day. And, you know, next year he might be at that college. Maybe I'll have to just remind myself to go see him because he won't be asking me for a ride next year. You know, life goes on. Thanks for today, Joe. We'll talk to you soon.
0: Yeah, take care, guys.
1: Joe Goodberry on the Wester Hotline. Cincinnati has Miami this week. And then, as Joe also said, the bye and then the Ravens coming up in Baltimore. In week 7. We'll see about Lamar Jackson. It sounds so far this week like he won't play Sunday night in Atlanta, but that's not been made official. Then they're in Cleveland next week. That's interesting. That'll be at 10 a.m. our time in Las Vegas.
2: Oh, right.
1: Ravens, Browns.
2: Thank you.
1: One Eastern, if you're into that. And then Cincinnati at Baltimore in week 7. Then the Ravens are here in week 8. What are they? 3-1? They have a loss to the Saints, the game they always lose.
2: Right.
1: But otherwise, 3 wins. Let's take a break. Coming up later today, Paul Hamilton at 4. The Sabres have the Dallas Stars downtown tonight. 5 o'clock, Sal Capaccio. Mike Schopen, the Bulldog here, 803-0550. 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

0: At 4, the Sabres have the Dallas Stars downtown tonight. 5 o'clock, Sal Capaccio. Mike Schopen, the Bulldog here, 803-0550. 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
10: They were top five defenses how many years in a row? You get to the playoffs and it did not matter because right. You didn't trick anyone. You didn't confuse any of the quarterbacks. The elite quarterbacks could run up and down the field on the Bills. That's where a change needed to happen. So maybe they're going to be worse off in the short term as Jim Leonard is going to be more aggressive. He's going to try and mix things up. I think that's beneficial when you get to the playoffs. As long as they can execute it at a high level, when he calls it and plays that card at the right time, that it didn't feel like McDermott could play, that's what you're looking for.
11: Joe Goodberry, do you know this? How many games in a row have the Sabres gone without losing in regulation to a team from the Western Conference? What's a good number? Consecutive games against Western Conference teams without a regulation loss. If you want it, no, I'm going to save it. I'll tell you what I was going to say next in a minute.
12: I would say anything close to double digits would be pretty incredible.
11: Yeah, me too. 22.
12: Okay, that's absurd.
11: And if I ask you to tell me...
12: Seriously, they have not lost a regulation game to a Western Conference team in 22 consecutive tries?
11: Correct. And if I ask you to tell me the date of the last time they lost to a Western Conference team in regulation, you'll get it.
12: Did they lose that Colorado game that they were way ahead of? No, it's not. That's not that. Remember the game it was already 2 years ago, right? That they collapsed at home and lost. Anyway, was that? I don't know if that went to overtime or they lost that in regulation, but that's too many games ago.
11: Right.
12: Why will I know? I'm not sure.
11: Well, think of the story of last season.
12: Oh, geez. Okay. Is it the Calgary game before the Edmonton game?
11: Yeah.
12: That's it?
11: December 8th.
12: Wow.
11: They lost 7-4 in Calgary, and we all were 100% certain that they were bad.
12: Oh, yeah. Yeah.
11: And they have since played 22 games, starting with Edmonton the next

0: night where they had a 3-0 lead and lost the lead in the final 2 seconds of the third period and then won the game. That's 22
1: Western Conference
0: games ago. And they're 19-0-3.
1: Well, you ain't kidding. We like all of that, all that stuff while they were on that trip. Like there's Adams might be in trouble. They're going to get home. He's going to get fired. Lindy might be bumped upstairs. There was Seth Appert's taking over. There was all kinds of stuff in the wind after that Calgary game and just in the midst of that trip. And it's so wild to me that that's the line of demarcation. Like all that started happening and swirling, and then they just became the best team in the league. That's just such a crazy, crazy thing.
0: That Edmonton game last year was their 30th game of the season out of 82. So they had 53 games left after they lost to Calgary. And that includes, well, they have 2 games against the West this year. So that would be 20 games against the West. And they lost none of them in regulation. And then you have Saturday and then Tuesday.
1: All right.
0: And then also you have tonight and Saturday this week coming up against Utah.
1: Utah is in here on Saturday. Right? And they're good.
0: The story is
1: Utah is good, Frank.
0: Oh, look at you.
1: I don't even know what I'm doing. Good for you. I don't even really know what I'm doing here. But yeah, they're good.
0: Fletch, you go to Utah. You stay in Utah.
1: I feel like we talked to Travis. Was that last week we talked to Travis?
0: Yeah.
1: I feel like.
0: I think so.
1: When the Sabres were roaring to the finish line last year, if you were following Travis, reading Travis Yost from TSN, he would often mention the Sabres in Utah in the same breath. Like they're both look out for these teams. You might not have thought it was going to happen. You might not believe in it, but like there's a lot going right there. And I think Utah is kind of right where they were. They divested themselves of Paterka. And I don't remember that was all futures, I think, that they got from Boston. I don't remember a significant player that went to the Bruins in that trade. I think it was draft picks. I hope I'm not missing someone really important here, but nothing rang a bell. I felt like Paterka was like the biggest name in that trade. Or maybe the only name in that trade. But anyway, that's interesting. Like that they sort of built last offseason around that and had a great year and still just decided like, yeah, this isn't working. You can go. Go somewhere else, and we're going to keep going. And so far, the returns look pretty good on them, I think.
0: Boy, Paul has been extremely harsh on Paterka.
1: Oh, he's been clobbering Paterka, yes.
0: In our conversations since like that trade and just how he would be nodding along with your last few sentences there about what Utah decided to do, I think, when it came to Paterka. Baseball today is just Cleveland at the White Sox. What is the best? So I had this written down thinking we would have Steve Phillips today, former Mets GM, and that's not happening. That'll be Wednesday next week, which is good. But I had this written down thinking we would be able to talk to him today. What's the most interesting World Series matchup possible? You have the Dodgers and the Brewers. You have the Rays. And then you have the winner of Cleveland-Chicago. I know, right?
1: I don't think a best matchup exists within this construct. I think I would I said earlier, like, I kind of want to root for Milwaukee and Tampa, like especially because of the presence of the Dodgers. They're just such a massive, rich team that doesn't care about the guardrails and the luxury tax and the whatever. They're just going to just keep buying everyone that's available. They're going to keep doing it and paying the freight because they're the Dodgers. And then you've got Tampa, which probably has, I don't even know what the numbers are. It might even be more pronounced than this, but I feel like Tampa probably has like, I don't know, a quarter of the Dodgers payroll. Maybe it's even a fifth or an eighth. Like, I don't even know. It's some outrageous number.
0: I actually think the Rays players pay the raise. It's negative.
1: Right.
0: Their payroll.
1: It's pay to play. It's like when your kids want to get on a good travel team. Like, all right, well, you know, that's going to cost you. Unfortunately,
0: that's
1: the way a lot of that works now. So I think Tampa versus the Dodgers, David, Goliath, like all that would really work. And Tampa can punch with them. Like they're excellent. Mm-hmm. So despite that meaning home field is not record. Is it, do they take turns or is it record?
0: Oh, let's see. Last year was in Toronto. I think it's record. Last year, Toronto was home field. I don't know.
1: So three. I was going to say three of the games will be played in Tampa, in that ballpark. I can't stand to even call a ballpark. But I think Tampa Dodgers is compelling for that reason. On the flip side, I think even like Cleveland Milwaukee is like has the potential to be maybe like the lowest rated championship round in any sport ever. Which would be hilarious.
0: Going into a year-long work stoppage.
1: Right. Probably. Right. So, I don't know. Those aren't all the best reasons, but my motives would be, give me the Dodgers and let me see plucky little Tampa try to take them down, and I would like their chances. And so that's compelling. And then the curiosity of two smaller markets the size of Cleveland and Milwaukee being in the World Series would be, I don't know, somewhat interesting to me just because, like, wait, who's in the World Series?
0: I got to go White Sox here.
1: But Chicago, just Chicago, is a massive city.
0: 1959 Bulldog. I mean, you were when you watched those games and that World Series. White Sox, Dodgers. I would dig that. I'm fine with the Rays. I also would admit, like you, that I'm not sure I'd watch any of it. But that's not even fair at all. Like, it's just sort of, they're not. What do they have to do? You know, they're not this. They're not. It would become a year where you wouldn't remember what happened.
1: That's a lot of years, though, for me.
0: That's a lot of years, but it's not for me. Where it becomes exempt is if the Dodgers win a third straight.
1: Right.
0: Because that, now you're talking about the Jeter Yankees and you're talking about the Reggie Jackson A's. You know, they become those are the last two teams, I think, to win three in a row.
1: And it might be poetically appropriate. For you mentioned the work stoppage looming, probably it is not going to be a baseball season at all next year. It's the way that it reads right now. I mean, and the Dodgers are like they're at the front of they're the poster for that. So like if they were to win a third in a row and like sort of detonate Armageddon from a labor standpoint within the sport, that also would make sense. To me, like, you know, this is why we have to fix it. They won 3 years in a row. When Tariq Skubal was available, they went and added him on top of everything else they've already got. And, like, what an embarrassment of riches.
0: And then didn't pay him for 10 years because he could defer all the money, like Ohtani.
1: Right.
0: That's an interesting point. Cleveland-Milwaukee or Tampa-Milwaukee would be, what's the problem?
1: Yeah, right? You're telling me it's not a level playing field. Well, look at my World Series.
0: Yeah.
1: You know, so I don't have a dog in the fight about the labor situation. I mean, I would like there to not be such a disparity within the sport, you know, market to market, team to team. So, you know, I guess I'd like it to be rectified, but I don't know. I don't like rooting for the owners if that's what I'd be doing there, right? Let's make it so that you poor disadvantaged market can make more money than you probably already make and are hiding or something. Like, I don't know. That's not very sympathetic to me. Like, that's not something I want to get behind. So I don't know. If Tampa played outside, I think I could easily buy into them. I know, and that is probably the stupidest thing maybe I've ever said. Because I respect their hustle, you know, organizationally. They just find edges. And they've been this good for how many years is it?
0: Most of the last 20?
1: Yeah.
0: 15 to 20?
1: I mean, it was...
0: When were they in the World Series against the Phillies?
1: I don't know.
0: 9 or 10?
1: They were like, the first time they were ever in the playoffs, maybe against, I remember them being, and I'm not saying it was the first time they were in, but I remember them playing the Red Sox one time, and like, get out of here, Tampa. Yeah, but they're kind of this every year.
0: 2008 is when they lost to the Phillies. Okay.
1: So, I mean, I totally respect it, but I don't ever want to watch them play in their ballpark.
0: I respect a lot of things that I don't care about.
1: And I've tried. Like I said earlier this year, I mean, I made a big deal of
0: the opera
1: one day on the show here that I did something I've never done last night. I actively chose to watch a Tampa game from Tampa.
0: Yeah.
1: And my team wasn't playing them. It was just, this is on, they're great. Let's try to see why. Like, what are you, Tampa? And I did that, and I don't really remember any names, and I didn't retain any of it. But I tried.
0: Chess. Another thing that I don't really care about, but I respect people who are good at chess. I
1: mean, sure.
0: That's a big brain, and a lot of hours went into it.
1: Yes.
0: But I don't play, so.
1: People who love to fish and are excellent at fishing. I respect you.
0: Okay.
1: I'm not digging in
0: opera,
1: on this. I'm not going to. I don't really like worms.
0: I think opera singers are probably just so good you can't even really understand it. What am I watching, La Boheme, when I get home tonight? No.
1: Probably not. No. No.
0: My son had a friend over the other day, and they had hung out the night before, and I love the kid. He comes up to me. He's like, Mr. Shope, you've got to get your son to be better at chess. I beat him 3 times in like 20 minutes.
1: Oof.
0: And I said, well, you know, you might be really good, but I've never seen him play chess. So there's a chance you were trying to tell him the rules as you were sitting down to beat him 3 times in 20 minutes. Like, you can't really blame me.
1: Yeah.
0: Maybe you can. You can't blame him. You can blame me.
1: For not teaching him how to play chess.
0: Yes.
1: Yeah.
0: We have dabbled. Like, Stratego. We got a few hours in playing Stratego, but it was never his favorite.
1: That didn't transition into chess.
0: Yeah. It did not.
1: I never felt
0: take the natural step.
1: I guess I never really thought about Stratego being a gateway game to chess.
0: I'm not sure it is.
1: Yeah.
0: I think it might be more of a gateway to Risk.
1: Mm.
0: Or even, no, I'm not sure even that's right.
1: Stratego is.
0: There's a military aspect to
1: it.
0: Yeah,
1: yeah.
0: Well, so is there with chess.
1: Battleship is similar
0: Battleship.
1: To Stratego. Yeah.
0: Yeah, actually, now that we're talking, a lot of these games are based on, you know, war.
1: Yeah.
0: 4 o'clock, Paul Hamilton. We'll talk about his favorite board games over his years. No, we definitely won't. All right, that's fine.
1: I don't mean to be so
0: iron fisted. You always want to steer us away from talking to Paul about random things, like, you know, the moon.
1: Yesterday. Yeah, right.
0: Like, I don't want to talk about this.
1: I think that's what I had in my head just now when you brought up this game thing. Like,
0: no
1: comment. I don't need any of this.
0: What do you think
1: Paul
0: about
1: right
0: the
1: now?
0: Moon landing? No comment.
1: Don't want to talk about it.
0: No. Sal Capaccio as well later on. Mike Shope and the Bulldog here. 6 o'clock for pregame Sabres Stars on WGR.
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2: Paul Hamilton with some hockey coverage joining us here in about 12 minutes. We have Sal Capaccio coming up at 5. Yes. I know you've been asking. Yes. I do have a ticket on a tight end touchdown tonight. Yes. I'm excited about it.
3: Okay. Do tell.
2: Four words. Brevin Span Ford.
3: That's
2: got a good price.
3: Can't possibly be a real person.
2: Oh, Bulldog. I mean, how dare you? Got a real price. I don't know. I don't have to look right now, but 10 to 1, something like that, maybe more.
3: Yeah, all right.
2: Dallas, backup tight end. Not Schoonmaker. You wanted me to say Schoonmaker, but I went with Brevin Span Ford.
3: Everyone knows Schoonmaker.
2: Yeah.
3: This guy, no one knows who this guy is.
2: I thought Dallas, you know, using football guys and a couple of other sources, I thought Dallas's defense would be a big pickup for this game. But everywhere I spent on it, like nobody else bid, and then I woke up and I have like 15 teams with Dallas's defense. And I texted Adam Krautwurst, like, this does not feel good. He's like, why did you do that? Like, I just thought they were the best.
3: I thought they were going to
2: the best play.
3: I thought they would be much improved, and there's been a lot, you know, I'm not reading every, you know, word written about the Dallas Cowboys, but I like Quinnen Williams a lot, but that the scheme doesn't utilize his skill set as well as you might. It's not a great fit. Whatever it is he's best at, he's not being put in position to do as often, and so that's a problem. But like I liked him a lot. I like some of their pass rush, and I love the Ohio State safety Downs they drafted. I thought like that looks great.
2: And they're playing Tampa with Jalen Daniels
3: right
2: at 0-4. Last week, Daniels, undrafted free agent, rookie, NFL debut, 19 for 27, 148, touchdown, 2 picks, 3 sacks, 55 yards rushing, but not great.
3: They get smoked tonight on national TV. Todd Bowles get fired.
2: Maybe.
3: By like over the weekend, even, maybe.
2: Paul next.
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5: Game night for the Buffalo Sabres. They are home against Dallas. Puck drop's going to be at 7 with pregame at 6. Both, of course, right here on WGR. All signs tonight do point to Ukko-Pekka Luukkonen getting the start in net. And then some injury news from today's morning skate. Both Matias Samuelsson and Jason Zucker were present at the optional morning skate. And Connor Timmins began his rehab skates. Do stay tuned. We'll get more on the Sabres. Paul Hamilton is going to join the show next. Staying with hockey, there are 8 other games tonight. Some of the notables do include, also at 7. Bruins host Utah, Nashville's at Montreal, and the Flyers are at Ottawa. 7:30, the Islanders host the Blackhawks, and then at

0: 10, the Maple Leafs, they're out west to take on Las Vegas. To the Bills, back to practice for them today. They're gearing up for Monday Night Football when they travel to LA to take on the Rams. No real injury updates from earlier this afternoon from head coach Joe Brady, but our own Sal Capaccio was on the scene for the media viewing portion of practice and reported that Christian Benford was seen. However, Ed Oliver, DJ Moore, D. Alford, and Corey Couch were not present. We'll get the official injury report a little bit later on this afternoon, and do stay tuned. Sal's going to join the show in just about an hour at 5. Tonight, we do have Thursday Night Football. Cowboys, they play host to Tampa Bay. Kickoff for that one is at 8:15, and because it is Thursday Night Football, it'll be over on Amazon Prime. Broncos head coach Sean Payton is going to be, quote, having a more increased role in the offensive play calling process. This is just 4 weeks into Davis Webb's tenure as offensive coordinator. Ravens quarterback Lamar Jackson, not present at practice today. He's dealing with that ankle injury. And then Washington quarterback Jaden Daniels, reportedly a full go for this weekend after missing the last 2 weeks due to an elbow injury. Then in baseball, just one division series remains. It's game four tonight between the White Sox and the Guardians in Chicago. Game time is at 8. Chicago is the team that can advance tonight with a win. That's your Paddock Chevrolet Sports Update. Paddock Chevrolet with you for the extra mile since 1935. I'm Zach Jones for Western New York's Voice of the Fan, WGR.
1: It's Paul Hamilton.
2: That's what they called me in college, Mr. Bone.
1: He has the facts to back up his opinions.
2: People ask me, well, how are the Sabres going to, are they going to win tonight? I don't have a clue.
1: On WGR, Sports Radio 550.
3: Paul's usually game for a fantasy question, right, Bulldog? I'll do it.
4: In my experience, yes.
3: You don't like to take him off course. Paul, how many fantasy points tonight do you predict for Emeka Ebuka?
5: Less than 10.
3: Less than 10.
5: Between 5 and 7.
3: So, 3 catches for 29 yards? Something
5: yeah,
3: like that?
5: Yeah.
3: For Ebuka?
5: I probably wouldn't take any Tampa players until I see what this offense is going to be all about.
3: All right.
4: I'm with you, Paul.
3: That's what Bulldog kind of said, too.
4: I said, Jalen Daniels is playing. What can you possibly, what can you really expect here?
3: It's just like, teams in this predicament do throw the ball a lot, and somebody catches it. I mean, maybe it's not all going to be Cowboys to catch these passes, but like, there's got to be something there, usually. And Dallas's defense is not that good. So.
4: I don't know, but Case Keenum might be in your head from last week, right? I mean, but that's a guy that's played 100 games. He just hadn't played in a long time, and he's old, but like he knows how to do it. Like I have no idea who this kid is.
3: I know. Undrafted rookie out of Kansas. Did play last week. All right. It's taken under advisement. Be careful on Emeka Ebuka, the boys say here.
5: Well, Washington's third-string guy completed a few passes.
3: Yes. Ethan Kaliakmanis, I believe, is his name.
5: Glad you could look at you. Name,
4: look at
5: I
4: you.
5: Certainly
4: look
5: did.
4: At you digging in.
3: The bomber, Bavarian bomber. No, that's not it.
4: What is happening now?
3: Where is he from? Where is he? Is there something right? Is what the what bomber?
5: We didn't even know his name. How do we know where he's from?
4: And G's got it here.
3: What is it?
6: Baklava bomber.
3: Baklava bomber. That's what it is. The baklava bomber. Yes. How can you not back that guy?
5: Hey, that's original, boys.
3: The baklava bomber.
4: All right. Yeah. Wow.
3: Greek heritage, apparently.
4: Go get him.
3: All right, Paul. So, I know yesterday we talked, and the presumption here is that Lukanen goes back in. What are your what are your feelings about it?
5: Yeah, it was still looking like that in the morning skate, and the thing is, are they going to start alternating now? You know, Lukanen played, and then Ellis played. Lukanen's going to play now. Will Ellis play on Saturday? Obviously, we're not going to know until Saturday, but that's the preferred method for Lindy Ruff. That's kind of what he wanted to do when he was talking in training camp, but when he said that, line had not been hurt yet.
4: Mm-hmm.
5: But he said he pretty much is thinking that he was going to start alternating again, and I think Ellis, with his preseason performances and his performance against Minnesota, should, I think, give him a comfort that if he wants to get back to alternating goaltenders, he can, and not have a problem with it. So, I don't know if this is, Lukanen's still the number one guy. He's going to play until he doesn't have to, which would be back-to-backs on Monday and Tuesday. Or are they going to say Lukanen today?
4: Yep.

0: Ellis Saturday, Lukanen Monday, Ellis Tuesday.
1: It's still just so early, and you've got like the first game of the year on last Thursday in Columbus, which is a moment to put, like, if you've got a number one goalie, and clearly, like, whatever fans want to think about Lukanen at this moment in time, he outranks Ellis by miles. You know, he and Lyon comparable last year, and, like, maybe that's more of a conversation. But with Lyon hurt, it's like, okay, well, our best guy is going to start the first game, and then the next game after the first game is the home opener, and that's also a spot where you might feel compelled. I'm not saying Lindy Ruff is doing it this way, but yeah, I'm going to put my number one guy in because it's the home opener now. So our best team is on the ice for this effort, and so we can't know whether or not, you know, Lyon not being there pulled Ruff out of that. Like, maybe they trade those two games, Lyon and Lukanen, if Lyon's healthy, but he's not. But Ellis certainly, I think, demonstrated again on Tuesday night that, yeah, I think Ruff should feel, not to speak for him, but I think he should feel comfortable if he wants to alternate and get to that they can easily do that starting tonight.
0: Yeah, no, that's what I would be doing. I would, after the preseason and what I saw against Minnesota, yeah, I would. I agree with Lindy Ruff. It worked last year. Whether it should work or it shouldn't work, it did work, and I would go back to it. And so, yeah, I would be Lukanen today and Ellis on Saturday.
2: Paul, do you happen to know if Lukanen has gotten the question about whether Winnipeg is on his no-trade list? Is that something that would be somehow out of bounds to ask him, or just like...
0: It's not out of bounds, but I just know he's not going to tell us. I have not had an athlete yet that has told me if he's going to be what his no-trade is. It would be stupid for him to tell people what it is, because whatever teams he would say... It makes it, you know, well, then you get people all fired up.
2: Yeah, I agree.
0: It's not to his advantage. So, no, I haven't, just because I am 99.99% sure what the answer is, and there's no point.
1: I trust your instincts there. Yeah, usually when stuff like that gets out, it's, you know, it becomes reported, like the Marner thing with Carolina season before last. Like, they had a trade worked out, and it got out. And so then everyone gets asked about it because there's, you know, what about this report we were hearing, you know, whatever. And that's a different thing than the player. I don't remember even how Marner handled that. You know, if he just copped to it, like, yeah, I have no trade and I didn't want to go to Carolina. And so
2: maybe he had a pregnant wife or fiance.
1: There was definitely stuff. There often
2: it's
1: is.
2: It's not worth it. You're right.
1: Right. But
0: and Larkin's taking heat because he's, you know, he wants to be traded, but yet he's like, well, there's only three teams I'll be willing to be traded to, so he's taking heat for that, and that got out.
1: Right,
2: not worth it. Paul, just this weird, not weird, I mean, it's not a coincidence, but the number just jumped out at me, and Bulldog was also taken aback by it. The Sabres have not lost in regulation to a team from the Western Conference in 23 games. 19-0-3 in their last 22 games against teams from the West. It goes right back to Western Canada and the start of their, you know, their resurgence last year. Mm-hmm. So that's how you can draw that line pretty memorably. I mean, Calgary and then Edmonton. But it's a pretty good little thing, even though it's maybe not that meaningful or interesting.
1: Mike asked
2: it's just
1: me,
2: team from the West.
1: How many games do you think it's been since they've lost in regulation to a Western Conference team? What would be good? And I said, anything approaching double digits would be impressive. And it's, you know, more than double that.
2: Right.
0: Yeah, 22 games, and that was where they had their sit-down with each other, and all looked each other in the face and said, this isn't good enough, this has to change. There weren't coaches there or anything like that. That was Rasmus Dahlin and the leadership group, and that's when they decided they're going to put their foot down and change things, and they did, because that's when they took off. They had the Edmonton game, and off they went.
2: Yeah, pretty amazing. I mean, 22 games, more than half the season, no regulation losses to the West, but they didn't lose many games in regulation to teams from anywhere.
1: Anyone, really, that's right.
2: Yeah.
0: Is there still, you know, here they are playing these Western Conference teams, and not the first game, but, you know, you come home, you play Chicago, and then you play Minnesota, and then you play Dallas.
1: Then Utah, yeah.
0: Yeah, it's kind of weird this early to be knocking off the Western Conference teams.
2: Paul, how do you think through, I know, only three games, but a lot of the offseason was, did the Sabres even really come close enough to replacing Alex Tuch? I mean, there's also Byram here, and we have Zellweger for that. What are the early returns for you? I mean, Kulik has been impressive so far. I wouldn't say different, really, necessarily, about Östlund or Hellenius. Like, do you feel like the Sabres might feel good about what they didn't do, if that's not a weird way to ask that?
0: Well, and the thing is, what was there for that? There were a few things they could have done. If they, you know, could have convinced, you know, we'll trade him to our team type of a situation, or re-sign Tuch, you know, that they could have done. But, you know, they chose not to. Kulik is starting to emerge maybe as the best of the three so far, and we're talking about three games. Östlund has been solid. I mean, I've liked him. Hellenius, I would shrug my shoulders right now, but I'm not worried about him at all. He'll be fine. You know, I think the only thing that could happen to him is when Zucker gets back. And Zucker said, you know, today, you got to stay with the program. You can't. He goes, I've done that bit of coming back too early. He goes, it doesn't work. He goes, you're stupid to do it. He said, because then you wind up getting hurt even more, and you're out longer. He said, so you got to listen to the, as hard as it is, you got to listen to the doctors. So, you know, he's not imminent, but, you know, instead of waiving somebody, you could always send Hellenius down because he doesn't have to take waivers if he's still kind of playing neutral. You know, he's not hurting him by any means at all. But, you know, so, you know, that's the danger, you know, he would be flirting with that. You know, when they need a roster spot and nobody else is injured, you know, he can go down for free. You don't have to waive anybody. And, you know, he hasn't been bad, but he's been, you know, just, you know. And, you know, just tell him, hey, you know, we're going to send you down for right now. When we have an injury, you'll be back, and we'll see you then.
1: I think Östlund, Benson, Quinn have had definite moments in all these games. So like that, that's the group I might be most excited about up front. Paul, are there signs from yesterday and today that like Kulik, Krebs, Thompson, is that going to stick? You think you're going to go into this game with that as a line, or do you think we'll get some variation of what we had going into Tuesday's game?
0: Yes, but I'm going back to yesterday. It seems like morning skates are going to be optional now for the most part. So other than maybe if both goaltenders are out there, you can gather the goaltender, but who stays out late, you know, who's not going to play, looks like that Carrick won't play again.
1: Danforth stays in.
0: Danforth again. But, yeah, but from yesterday, yes, that line was still together. So I would anticipate it probably will be today.
2: What do you have on Dallas?
0: Dallas is a 13 save shutout.
2: Yeah.
0: Thanks for coming, Jake Ottinger. Did you even have to put your pads on?
2: It was San Jose, was it?
0: Yeah.
1: That's a team with firepower, too. Yeah.
0: Yeah. Right. Well, their captain has been hurt.
1: Right.
0: He is back at practice, I read, so that's a good thing. It's always good to get the superstars back into the game. But both goaltenders have had a start, and they've only given up two goals each. They lost both those games. There were some empty netters that went in, but as far as when they were in the net, they both only gave up two goals. There have not been a flock of shots in any of the three games that Dallas has played. That doesn't surprise me at all.
1: Yep.
0: You know, that's kind of the way they play, just like Minnesota. So Buffalo, I think, will have to play a similar game. They have to be very tight defensively, just like they were against Minnesota. And if they get behind, be patient. Because, you know, you may get a chance or two, but you're going to have to wait for it, you know, and just keep grinding and just keep grinding again, just like you did against Minnesota. And the good thing about the Minnesota game is they had a horrendous call go against them, which helped Minnesota score their second goal, and they didn't fall to pieces. You know, that was the Sabre team of 2, 3, 4 years ago. You know, that couple of calls went against them, and, you know, they'd be in a tizzy, and they would never recover. This one is like, it was really bad call. Yeah, that was total pick play, and a pretty good hit that they put on Norris, who didn't even have the puck, and then they go down and score a goal. So, yeah, bad luck, guys. Sorry, but you're going to have to suck it up, because they're not going to change it, and that they're much, much better at that now than they used to be.
1: Yeah, that was especially egregious considering that the Sabres had that play wiped out. You know, you know, early, and again, not that that wasn't a penalty when Krebs, you know, it made contact with Ek, I think.
2: Erickson Ek?
1: Erickson Ek, thank you.
0: Yeah.
1: I couldn't get the order of the Ek Erickson Ek. Anyway, yeah.
2: Great name.
1: So
2: throw an Ek on there at the end?
1: That was, that, you know, how you call, you know, whatever. NHL officiating, officiating in general, you know, we've been around and around it
0: right,
1: you know, a million times.
0: But they've learned. They've learned that
1: Getting
0: crazy about it isn't going to change it. It's happened.
1: Right.
0: And it's not good, and you're angry about it, and it's like, and we're still down two goals. Let's go.
1: Right.
0: And they're so much better at handling that now.
1: Paul, what are we to think of Josh Norris at this point?
2: I was going to ask that. I like that. Good job.
0: Again, he's not hurting them. I mean, he's a good two-way player. So defensively, for the most part, he's been fine. I haven't had a huge problem with him defensively. But you stop and think, how many scoring chances has he actually had at the offensive end? And he was playing with Thompson, you know, and usually with Thompson, you're going to get scoring chances.
1: Yep.
0: And it just didn't seem like that was working all that well. So now Krebs went back up there with Kulik, and that does seem to be, it was only a period and yep, overtime, and the overtime's 3-on-3. You know, that does seem to be, at least it kicked in well for that. But, it just doesn't seem like he's getting all that many offensive opportunities. The couple that I saw were at the tail end of a power play. He's on the second power play. And that was the game that Helenu scored 6 seconds after the power play ended. And then they got the chance to start a power play. And Norris brought the puck to the net and went to the net with it and got a couple of good whacks at it and a couple of good scoring chances out of that. But I just don't remember too many chances. I do remember him passing one up on a 2-on-1. I'm thinking Josh Norris can shoot the puck almost as good as Jack Quinn, almost as good as Tage Thompson, if not as good. Why are you passing the puck to somebody that's covered and didn't get a shot? It's just like, come on. You've scored 30-some-odd goals in this league before. You're coming down the slot. You've got a wide-open shot. You've got a great shot. Use it.
1: Well, and he's in between, if this holds from what practice was like, Helenius and Doan. And
0: Doan was down with Danforth and Malenstein.
1: Oh.
0: McLeod
1: was in this. Okay, I apologize. Yeah. All right. Yeah. My bad. Doan is nursing something, Lindy said after the game the other night, right?
0: Yeah, well, he struggled. And I did that feature with him, and he was on the pregame show last game. And he admitted that he has to be better. He thought he was being too fancy. It's like, well, I'm playing with Tage Thompson, so I think I got to be fancy. And he goes, that's not my game. He goes, I got to stop that. He goes, that's not the way I play. You know, he plays hard between the dots. He plays hard on the forecheck and in front of the net. And but it didn't, you know, he played, and again, it wasn't going well for him. He was part of the Thompson line that got taken off it. And then Lindy Ruffer revealed after the game, he goes, he won't admit this, but he is nursing a minor lower body injury. And he goes, quite honestly, from what I'm looking at, it seems like it is bothering him a little bit. And he said, plus, he said, as a young player, this is only his second full season in the league. He said it's not always a straight line up. He goes, he's struggling a little bit with a few things. And he said, but you know what? That's not a player that I worry about. Because he goes he will get to his game soon, but he did reveal that he feels that a minor lower body injury is hampering him a little bit.
2: On Norris, by the way, in his last 7 games against Dallas, 7 points, all goals, 7-0-7 in the last 7 games for Norris against the Stars. I'm not sure if more than one of them was against the Sabres or with the Sabres, but
0: you know, and the Sabres are in the habit of that in so far in this season of deferring, you know, to great scoring chances, but we're going to try to pass the puck through the back of the net, as Granato used to say, and Lindy Ruff also says, so that, you know, again, it's almost like they had to convince Jack Quinn to shoot. Now they've convinced him, and it's working for him. And now they got to convince Josh Norris to shoot.
2: I just hope it gets acknowledged, you know, commensurate with how often it happens when that so-called extra pass results in a goal.
1: A beautiful goal, right?
2: Power to Kulik against Chicago. He could have shot that. I mean, he could have taken a step, moved, or he's in the slot, right? But what happens instead? On the tape, hard, click. Like, there are times when the pass is worth it.
0: But the problem is they're not missing wide open guys. They're missing guys who, in some cases, have had two people draped all over them. You know, you have two on one, and the back checker's coming hard, and the back checker's right on the guy. And you know, they try to pass it through the defenseman on the two on one, and the defenseman's job is to block that pass, and they do. You know, so the pass never even gets there. But you know, I never mind seeing it when you got a clean lane over there, and you pass the puck, and maybe the player didn't score on it or whatever. All right, I'm good with that, unless the player is way off to the side. But if he's basically coming down the middle with you, and you've passed it to him, and he has a glorious scoring chance, and he misses it, well, so be it. But a lot of the times, you know, they're just passing up a great scoring opportunity to pass to somebody who's not really open.
2: Paul, you have a post-mortem on the Yankees. You want to see changes? What do you want to see?
0: Oh, I wanted to see changes since the day that man was hired as the manager. He's never been a manager before. It shows. Nice that this best hitter was on deck when the game's on the line in the ninth inning, because he has a 218 or 211 hitter in the leadoff spot who doesn't hustle. Okay. Who I hope is not, as a Yankee fan, is not going to be around anymore. But that's how he rolls, and his best hitter got to sit there and watch the game run out before he got a chance to jump in and have an opportunity.
2: Are we on Grisham here? Is that who you're talking
1: that's
2: about?
1: That's who he's talking about.
0: Grisham right. And Jazz Chisholm. I cannot stand watching the two of them play baseball. What Chisholm was doing in the first game, when he basically was doing what looked like was going to be a forward flip, but trying to turn a double play, it's like, what in the world are you doing? I mean, at one time they were up to five errors. They brought it back to four. But that error is like, what are you doing? And that's the kind of garbage he does constantly. And I don't understand why they keep rolling him out there.
2: If you're in the front row in left field last night, do you reach over the wall to try to catch that home run?
0: No.
2: You would never. I would never.
0: I would not.
2: I know. I would never do it.
1: Keep your hands inside the car at all times.
2: Yes. If I get it, I get it. But I'm not reaching over. I'm not going to make a spectacle of myself
0: now,
2: here.
0: Maybe that ball gets caught if they don't do that, because it was dead up against it. I don't know if it would have brushed the wall or not and gotten away from the outfielder, or if because he was back there.
1: Yep.
0: And his glove was right up against the wall, so if it doesn't brush the wall, he catches it, or at least has an opportunity to catch it. And they may have prevented it just being a long out. I don't know. We'll never know. But, no, I would not do that.
2: Good for you. I would never either. We're on the same page here for once. Thank you, Paul. Enjoy the game tonight.
0: I will. Take care.
1: All right. You'll hear from Paul in a couple of hours here when he joins Zach Jones and Derek Kramer for the beginning of Sabres pregame. That's at 6. Sabres and Stars puck drop a little bit after 7 here on WGR. Paul's appearance with us today and every day brought to you by Relax Honda. Relax, we got this.
2: Victor Mesa is the outfielder. He also hits the home run in the top half of that inning to give Tampa the lead and then the win. Is that Victor Mesa? Victor Mesa Jr., is that the same? He was like a top prospect with the Marlins.
1: Not sure I know.
2: Is Paul still there? Is that Victor Mesa? Because I had the first year I played like Dynasty baseball, I drafted this. It is. Interesting.
1: Look at G with all the answers.
2: I drafted
1: today.
2: Victor Mesa. That was his name. And like, oh, this is the ticket right here. But then he couldn't hit, and I ended up trading him and, you know, see ya. But this is, it's like 7 or 8, it's not him. Okay. Retraction.
1: All right.
2: There's Victor Mesa, who this is not.
1: Look at G in there, full of crap.
2: This Victor Mesa did play for the Marlins, but it's not the same guy as Victor Mesa. Which I'm all for your middle name being your first name too. Like that to me, that's underutilized.
1: Chris
2: Parker.
1: It's not exactly the same thing, but it reminds me of your late great friend Dean Dean. Yeah, that's
2: what a thing to have your nickname be your name.
1: There's Drake May. There's a guy on the Avalanche that has the same first and last name, and I can't think of the name now.
2: Really,
1: Ivan. That's it. I'm not even kidding.
2: That's first and last.
1: Ivan.
2: I have a couple people I know that are that. And did we talk about Roman Anthony?
1: Not lately.
2: I know a relative of his, and I believe his father, I think his father is from Buffalo, and his father and his brother are named Anthony Anthony, I believe. The Red Sox guy. Come on. This is your team.
1: Yeah, I know.
2: So Victor Mesa is not Victor Mesa, but big hit.
1: But there is a Victor Mesa.
2: There absolutely was a Victor Mesa. It's just not this guy. Sal at 5, lines open for your calls next, 803-0550. Mike Schopen, the Bulldog, WGR.
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1: It's Thurman's Tailgate Party as Buffalo takes on Los Angeles at 8:15 p.m. You'll have a chance to win Buffalo football gear courtesy of Bud Light and get your picture taken with Thurman at halftime. 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
4: Game night tonight for the Buffalo Sabres. 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Both, of course, going to be right here on WGR. In net tonight for the Sabres, all signs do point to Ukko-Pekka Luukkonen getting the start. And then for some injury news, both Matias Samuelsson and Jason Zucker were at today's optional morning skate. 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To the Bills, they had their first practice of the week. They're gearing up for Monday Night Football against the Rams. We didn't really get much of an injury update from head coach Joe Brady, but our own Sal Capaccio, who was in attendance for today's media portion of practice, reports that Christian Benford was seen, but Ed Oliver, DJ Moore, D. Alford, and Tecori Couch were not present. We'll get the official injury report a little bit later on this afternoon, and do stay tuned. Coming up in about a half hour, Sal is going to join the show at 5. Tonight, though, we do have Thursday Night Football. The Cowboys play host to Tampa Bay. Kickoff for that one is at 8:15 over on Amazon Prime. And then in baseball, just one division series remains. It's Game 4 tonight between the White Sox and the Guardians in Chicago. Game time is at 8, with the White Sox being able to advance with a win tonight. That's your Paddock Chevrolet Sports Headlines. Paddock Chevrolet with you for the extra mile since 1935. I'm Zach Jones for Western New York's Voice of the Fan, WGR.
5: There's a fine line between it all. That's no secret, between being courageous and being reckless. Sometimes you have to toe that line given the circumstance of the game and the inflows, and there's obviously times during the game where you don't want to do that. Every situation is an opportunity to learn from, and, you know, sitting here 3-1 in our first four, and again, we're not focused on what we did last week or what's ahead next week. We're focused on this week right now and just trying to have the best week of practice. I'm obviously traveling out. We're playing Monday night. It's an exciting opportunity against a really good team. So, yeah, just putting our best foot forward this week.
6: Okay, Josh Allen, Mike Chauvin, the Bulldog here. We didn't get a chance to tell you earlier, but I believe our research department has verified that Victor Mesa Jr. and Victor Mesa are brothers. And I'm telling you right now, if I get another kick at this, two boys, Mike Chope Jr. and Mike Chope. That's what I'm going with.
7: Mm-hmm.
6: That is going to have to be a condition on whether or not we have a relationship and a marriage.
7: Me and her.
6: Yeah. Victor Mesa Jr., Victor Mesa.
7: I'm eager to see what sort of twists and turns your life takes from here to land you in such a spot where you would have an opportunity to name two more children.
6: I'm saying second life. If I have
7: another
6: existence is what I meant.
7: Ah, gotcha.
6: Okay. Yeah. But I might, if I do,
7: this is not something you're striving
6: about
7: for.
6: This. I'm not sure I'll remember this in my next life, but
7: right.
6: If I do, this is the plan.
7: So we've got Victor.
6: It's sort of a George Foreman situation.
7: So we've got Victor Mesa Sr., like Victor Mesa.
6: Yeah. I don't know anything about him.
7: Once you have a junior, do you automatically have to be senior? Is that how that works?
6: Yes, but so when I was in newspapers.
7: I don't know my junior, senior,
6: show
7: third etiquette.
6: Sounded older, but when your friendly co-host was in newspapers.
7: What are newspapers?
6: The rule was, unk over here, the rule was if someone dies, then the junior is not called junior anymore, if dad dies.
7: Okay.
6: But that, I think, maybe ceased to be true because of Cal Ripken. So he's always Cal Ripken Jr.
7: Mm-hmm.
6: And I felt like, you know, wasn't the rule supposed to be that
7: mm-hmm.
6: when we refer to people in newspapers, like, you take off the junior when dad is dead.
7: Once Cal Ripken.
6: But I don't think that that's the way anymore.
7: Yeah. Well, we've lost our way, probably. I don't know. I'm just curious. I don't have any experience with this.
6: I'm not sure what the AP style book
7: although
6: would say.
7: Although I should know, my dad was a junior. I guess he's not anymore. I mean, my dad is 93. His dad is long.

0: deceased, but my dad's dad was Frank Parker.
1: Yeah, well.
0: And my dad was Frank Parker Jr.
1: Is.
0: It is.
1: But he doesn't use the junior at 93.
0: Good for him. I don't think so. Yeah.
1: I mean, you want to respect your elders, your father, but also junior's weird when you're in your 90s.
0: And I don't know. And he could tell you this if he remembers, but I don't know that there was ever a period where he was just called junior. But maybe when he was a kid, he was just junior for a little while. And then, I don't know.
1: I wouldn't know.
0: Yeah. I could know, but I don't.
1: Tonight in the NFL is Tampa Bay at Dallas, and it's the first of, here we go with the Falcons thing, it's the first of 3 weeks in a row where Dallas is on at night, which I suppose is less conspicuous than when Atlanta is on 3 weeks in a row at night. I mean, we're used to Dallas being on prime time all the time.
0: But the way Atlanta's looked in these first two appearances, there might be a conversation, who would you rather watch right now? I don't know. Like, Atlanta's been pretty good TV the last couple times. But
1: the Cowboys usually are, though, right?
0: Yeah, either good or bad. It's always compelling.
1: Yeah. I like it when Dallas is on. Like, tonight, last week was Atlanta, Green Bay, I guess that was 2 weeks ago. Last week was Pittsburgh, Cleveland. And, you know, take it or leave it. But I like it when Dallas is on, against anybody, pretty much. You know, this is a little bit the point about who we want in the World Series.
0: Yeah, right.
1: You know, like, the Yankees are out, which I'm happy about because I'm not a Yankees fan. But am I going to watch the Rays play the Brewers in the World Series? Maybe not. Would I watch the Yankees play the Brewers in the World Series so I could root against them? 100%.
0: Right.
1: I would do that. So, yeah. Dallas,
0: part of the
1: and Dallas is fantasy points.
0: Part of the Dallas experience is hating the owner, too. Like, you know, like, you can be annoyed that they show him so much, but even that annoyance is at least a reaction. It's something. Whereas, you know, there's plenty of teams in the league that I could watch on a Thursday night or a Sunday afternoon, whatever. And just like, I'm just kind of staring at the TV and I don't really feel anything. I don't really care about any, you know, fantasy stuff, you know, or wagering, parlays, whatever. Like, put all that to the side. Just, I'm sitting down and watch a game.
1: Very hard to do.
0: It's better, I think. I think you should be willing to admit to yourself that you like being aggravated by the things that aggravate you. It adds to the – I'm at least feeling something. I'm watching this, and it's annoying me. Mm-hmm. And so, okay. I'm here to hate Jerry Jones. All right, at least I feel something. I'm alive. I know I'm alive.
1: I don't happen to hate Jerry Jones.
0: Interesting.
1: I mean, I think he's funny as a figure, you know? Like, he still does weekly radio interviews and stuff. I mean, how old is Jerry Jones? He's kind of become a little bit of a, I don't want to say sympathetic figure, but he's kind of a little bit of a caricature.
0: Yeah,
1: at this
0: that was
1: point.
0: The word I was going to use if you didn't get there first. Yeah, yeah.
1: And I don't really hate him. He has, now am I going to be like Dan Orlovsky or one of these people? How Jerry Jones has had so much to do with the growth of the NFL that I have benefited from and I enjoy from it, that it's all, we got a new stadium too, like all the ways that the NFL has gotten bigger and what that has meant and led to. Jerry Jones is an important figure in that.
0: Yeah, and that's maybe mainly the thing I hold against him.
1: Yeah, maybe that's what's killing me in life, is all the football time.
0: Because I don't care. I didn't need any of that.
1: Yeah.
0: What it's done is it made you have to build a new stadium that we had to pay for, that's going to cost more money, and everything's going to cost more money because that's literally in the NFL keeping up with the Joneses / the Cowboys. And so, yes, if I were an owner or a player, I suppose, because salaries everybody gets lifted up here, but the consumer, the fan, the paying customer is the one who has to find a way to pay, you know, the going rate, which is always going up seemingly exponentially. And I don't know, as a fan, I don't need 20 NFL shows on competing networks on Fox and ESPN and all these personalities and all this stuff. I really, really don't. And so, Yeah, it's like caring about how big the purses are in golf because of Tiger Woods. Like, that doesn't affect me at all. What does it cost me to go to the event? Does it cost 10 times more than it used to? Okay, well, I lose then because I don't get a share of the money Scotty Scheffler is winning because the purses are so big. I don't get a share of all this stadium revenue. I mean, I don't know. I might get a Tim McGraw concert. Good for you. None of it really matters to me as a fan, as a consumer. So all the stuff that, like, you can compliment, it's undeniable that Jerry Jones is that he's the face of that to me. The deals he made very early on with Adidas and Pepsi that were outside of the league structure, sort of it broke the model and forced teams, again, to keep up. And, good for the owners, good for the players, good for everyone that shares in that revenue, except me, Joe taxpayer in any city. It's not just Buffalo. I mean, I don't know. That's not better. To me, that's not better. Like, my football life is better because Josh Allen is here. If I were going to these games, it would be more comfortable in this new stadium. But I don't know. Who wants to pay more for the same experience, really? The experience is different at a new place. I know. I mean, of loving your team and supporting your team. Like, it all just costs more, and I feel like Jerry Jones, that's what you're saying when you compliment him for growing the league, is like, he made you pay more. I don't know. I don't want to laud that.
1: Fair enough. I definitely wasn't meaning to congratulate him for all the money I've spent and lost. I didn't really mean that. But at the same time, I feel both an element of appreciation as somebody that is so invested in the NFL, both on my own time and professionally, for the people that have built it into this behemoth that, yes, is always getting more expensive, but I look forward to Thursday night football. I look forward to Sundays, of course, and Mondays and all of it that's in my life. So, A, yet that. B, I do almost every day think it is literally killing me.
0: Mm-hmm.
1: Because even Tuesday, I meant to tell you this, even Tuesday, which is one of 2 days of the week where there's really not anything for fantasy to do, Tuesdays and Fridays. Saturdays, you gotta have to know like who's being ruled out, and there's a little bit. But Fridays, there's nothing. And Tuesday morning, there's really nothing. So on Tuesday, my wife went to the office and my kids went to school. And like, okay, here's my chance to take a breath. Here's my chance to sort of step outside, breathe the air, take a walk.
0: Let me watch some games from 1974.
1: Even that, as pathetic as that sounds and is, I mean, just step away from the screen and not obsess about mm-hmm. your teams. I didn't do it. Like Tuesday morning, I was like just sort of trying to find trades and cuts and waivers. And like even the day of the week that you're really supposed to take a break, not that this is every football fan, I know. Most football fans are not this obsessed with fantasy. But like even Tuesday, I didn't do it. I didn't do the thing mm-hmm. that for my health I should do, which is like turn it off. And don't worry about how much Will Shipley is going to cost on waivers.
0: Go touch, just some, so, touch some grass.
1: Some proverbial grass.
0: As the kids say.
1: Cut the grass. Do anything else. And I don't know. Like, that's where I'm at. And I think about this all the time because I was never like this. I mean, 10 years ago, this would have been laughable to me that I would become this. Like, just being so immersed in it. I resented that there were going to be games every Thursday night originally. Like, just give us a break. Christmas and Thanksgiving and right. Black Friday. That was always me. Like, just give us a break. You don't have to own our lives.
0: Yeah.
1: But here I am having basically sold them mine.
0: Yeah. That's heavy.
1: On that note.
0: Yeah.
1: Sal Capaccio at 5. Bills and Rams Monday night, Sabres and Stars tonight downtown. 6 o'clock pregame, Mike Schoep and the Bulldog here, WGR.
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2: Are we making time for NFL pick tonight? I got 9 with Dallas, I think, ish.
3: Sure. Yeah. I mean, let's. Yeah. Whatever you're gonna do, I'll do the opposite.
2: What happened last week?
3: Yeah, you picked up, I think, another game or two. Well, you won. You got Thursday, and I missed Thursday, so you picked up a game there, and then I think you went 3-2, and I went 2-3.
2: All right.
3: I think is what I don't know.
2: That sounds right.
3: On my side. I definitely know I was 2-3. I don't keep track of your picks.
2: 6.5 is the lead then. Eight and a half I see at the Blue app. Dallas giving Tampa Bay 8. I did not get there on Survivor. I should have. Did not play Dallas. I bet a lot of people did. Just would have affected my routine. Getting to the site by Thursday afternoon, that did not happen for me. 8.5. How obvious is Dallas? I think I want Dallas. I think I'll give the points. Thursday night is a reason not to. Mm-hmm. There's an unknown element with Tampa. They have good players. They're 0-4. I'm going to give the 8.5. You can have it.
3: No, I'm going to do the same thing. I'm not taking Tampa. No. Okay.
2: So there goes the doing the opposite idea.
3: No, I was kidding.
2: Is this Pete week?
3: Not yet. Not Pete week, coin week, elephant week. I don't know. We've had a lot of weeks. Pete week is great.
2: I love Pete week.
3: Pete week. Pete Cargis was one of our producers for a short period of time. And I was having such a bad run that there was a week where I literally pulled a quarter out and flipped it for my picks.
2: 5 times.
3: And I think that came before Pete week.
2: So that was like even less desperation.
3: Yes.
2: Flipping coins. Versus asking Pete.
3: Oh, Pete, no, you know, Pete knew his football. I assume he still does.
2: How did it go, Pete week?
3: I remember it being a roaring success.
2: Really?
3: I have no idea.
2: I don't remember how you did that week. If you did that well, you would have gone back to Pete week.
3: That's right. Maybe he'd still be working here.
2: Maybe he would be just like the person who picks
3: games. No, you have to give him a raise. He has to stay here because he does my football picks.
2: That
3: you
2: was
3: know,
2: his look at it.
3: The longest running, continuously aired, unsponsored football segment in the history of broadcast.
2: This is it.
3: Is what picks is. For
2: yeah.
3: Us.
2: Tomorrow, and you won't be here, so it'll be less than.
3: Yeah.
2: Sale next.
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5: 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I was booked on the Deitch Podcast before the Taylor Swift phenomenon. 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
2: Sabres pregame coming up in just about an hour as the Sabres are at home tonight hosting Dallas with puck drop at 7 and again pregame at 6. Both going to be right here on WGR and some lineup notes for tonight. All signs are pointing to Ukko-Pekka Luukkonen getting the start in net for the Sabres. For more on tonight, Paul Hamilton has a piece up at our website, WGR550.com. To the Bills, they had their first practice of the week. They're gearing up for Monday Night Football when they travel to L.A. to take on the Rams. No real injury report from head coach Joe Brady, but our own Sal Capaccio was on the scene for the media viewing portion of practice today, and he reports that Christian Benford was seen at practice. However, Ed Oliver, DJ Moore, D. Alford, and Corey Couch were not present. We'll get the official injury report a little bit later on this afternoon, and then do stay tuned. We'll talk with Sal coming up here next. Tonight, we do have Thursday Night Football. Cowboys play host to Tampa Bay. Kickoff for that one is at 8:15. The game is over on Amazon Prime. And there's breaking news for the Broncos from the last couple of minutes. Head coach Sean Payton did confirm with the media he is going to be taking over play calling duties just 4 weeks into Davis Webb's tenure as offensive coordinator. And Ravens quarterback Lamar Jackson was not present at practice today. He is dealing with an ankle injury. Then in baseball, just one division series remains. It's game four tonight between the White Sox and the Guardians in Chicago. Game time is at 8, with Chicago being able to advance with a win tonight. That's your Paddock Chevrolet Sports Update. Paddock Chevrolet with you for the extra mile since 1935. I'm Zach Jones for Western New York's Voice of the Fan, WGR.
0: It's Sal Capaccio.
3: I make a special capaccio for you, right?
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3: Oh, you like?
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6: What's the matter, carpaccio, no good?
3: What? What do you do now?
6: They don't like a carpaccio.
3: They like carpaccio.
0: Oh. On WGR.
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7: Again, you're missing out, not actually working here and being allowed
8: good,
7: to sit in here.
8: Good
7: ratchet
8: stuff.
7: Straps.
8: Good stuff, ratchet straps.
7: What are ratchet straps?
8: My superhero neighbor Steve, who helped save my trees a couple of winters ago.
7: Ratchet?
8: Yeah.
7: Like nurse ratchet?
8: No.
7: Is that right?
8: I don't know if the spelling's the same, but like these are straps that have, well, for lack of a better way to put it, ratchets on the end.
7: First thing that comes up.
8: And you can you feed the one end into that, and then you sort of, there's like a little lever and it just tightens it. So rather than having to like walk around something like that as many times as it might take to secure it, you just put the strap around it and then just start tightening it like it's the ratchet, I guess. I don't know. But I didn't know about these types of things until my neighbor showed up with them to help save my trees.
7: Nurse ratchet from One Flew Over the Cuckoo's Nest is with a D. Ends in a D.
8: Oh, yeah, that's not
7: ratchet.
8: The same. Yeah, no, this is with a T.
7: Yeah, that's just one where you have to make sure no one else has that name when you're writing that movie or writing that book. So nobody claims, right. Nobody sues you.
8: No.
7: Because.
8: Right. Right. Similarity to any people, past or present.
7: Do you know the rules on that?
8: Disclaimers.
7: I've listened to a podcast about
8: this. I don't even know the statement, so I definitely
7: like
8: don't know.
7: In TV and movies, there's like an area where you can get in trouble. On each side of it, though, is like, all right, make the name so unusual or even unique that no one has it. Like you sort of look that up
8: right
7: by the spelling, or have it be so common that nobody could actually literally
8: say that's
7: claim
8: about me.
7: To this
8: right.
7: is about me.
8: Right.
7: But in the middle is where you can get in trouble. If there's a... Did Sal just hang up or did I do that? what is this? What is this?
8: I'm
7: sorry if I did that.
8: He's on his hookup instead of on
9: there
8: the
9: phone. There you go.
7: Like, if somebody is named, yeah. Maybe you have experience with this. I don't know. I think it'd be amazing.
8: You've done some acting,
7: maybe,
8: Sal. Tell us all about it.
7: Maybe if a character on a new show is named Sal Capaccio.
9: Wow.
7: Don't you go to work? I mean, like, wait a minute. That's my name. And unless it's spelled differently, then I think you're probably not going to have a case. But if it's spelled
9: okay.
7: the same.
9: I mean, so really weird. Like, a little bit related here. So there's a commercial running on our station now, okay?

0: and it's for a company that I endorse. It's USA Insulation. And they came in, and the owner, Mark, came in to record kind of with me. And they also brought in, like, one of the managers. And he said, this is Brian Koziol.
1: Yes.
0: I said, I'm sorry, what?
2: I've heard this ad. So I've heard our Sue O'Neill.
0: So in the ad that runs on our station says, Brian Koziol. And I'm like, I bet you people are driving around going, wait a minute. I know that's not the Sabres pregame
1: host.
0: Is
1: that his full-time job, that Brian Koziol is an insulation guy?
0: Right. And it's a different voice completely, but that is true. And I'm like, yeah, people are driving around thinking that.
3: You kind of want to say something, but then you don't because it's only 60 seconds, so you don't. I'm in a fantasy league with a guy with that name. And
0: Name, Brian Koziol?
3: Yes. And he pronounces his name differently. But when I signed up, I'm like, oh, Brian, cool. I didn't have any idea you were in this league. He's like, what? It's not him. It's just a different person named Brian.
2: Nor I guess he pronounces this it. USA Insulation person either.
3: No, the three different people.
2: Three different Brian Koziols.
3: I think my fantasy guy pronounces it Koziol. But anyway,
0: that might be like the correct pronunciation of word that last names change over the years. Mm-hmm. You know, when people because of ethnicity and English and all that, right?
3: Ethnicity, English, all that, and if you play for the Sabres for 3 years, then you change it.
0: So. I am still caught up every time I want to say Konstas' last name, every time. And I'm like, I don't know if I'm saying it right or wrong, and I want to say it right.
3: I heard him say it, and I'm all good. Hellenius.
0: Okay, I'm going to go with that.
3: Because he was asked how to say it.
0: Yep, that's right.
3: And that's what he said. And I'm
0: That is what I heard as well.
3: He will change it in about 23 months. That's about the timeline we're on. Sal, what's new with the Bills today?
0: Christian Benford returned to practice. That was new. He had missed last game, and he, we didn't know if he'd be out there today, but he returned, so that was new, and wasn't new, but because they did practice, DJ Moore was not out there. I guess that is new because he was practicing all week last week, even though he did wind up playing and leaving the game. No DJ Moore, no Ed Oliver, no D. Alford, no to Corey Couch. Those are the four who left last game. DJ Moore did show up while we were out there. I have video of it. He walked out from the field house to the practice field, but he wasn't practicing. He just walked out. He must have been inside getting treatment or whatever, and he saw his position group, and they were like dancing together, like, all right, hey, welcome out here. But he just stood around and watched.
3: Upper body, so he can do all the walking that he wants. Sal, I had a thought earlier today when listening to Joe Brady talk about DJ Moore, and Brady brought up, and he's a fast talker and he says a lot of different things, but he did reference the bye week.
0: Yep.
3: In 2 weeks.
0: I thought it was notable.
3: Is he preparing for, are they bracing for 2 weeks without DJ Moore?
0: I thought it was notable as well, and it's very possible, but he also said, he recognized that DJ Moore always wants to practice. He always wants to be available. And they kind of want to, the way he said it, I have to get the exact wording, defer to him. Like, if he's ready to go and, he's comfortable with it, we're going to let him do that, basically. You do have to protect him from himself sometimes. But, if it's, hey, it's a pain tolerance thing, I can get through it, and DJ Moore wants to play and all that, they're going to let that happen. So I don't think it's a, we're just going to shut him down here. It's a, let's see how it goes. Let's see how he's feeling. Let's have conversations with him before we get to that point.
2: Yeah. At some point, I think, you got to maybe save the player from himself a little bit. I admire Moore's reputation and what he's trying to do, but if you're just going to keep going and it's, in the blue tent and it's half the game or it's whatever, I also, recognize his importance, but getting him right would be, I think, to their benefit. So as much as you might need him in what could be a shootout, with this Rams team, I don't need to keep compromising him because it feels like that could be bothering him all year if we don't get it right.
0: That's right. I agree with that. And, you also, I always say this, people always, tell me the same thing online, which is, just shut him down for a couple weeks, and I don't dismiss that. I think that's right. But we also don't know the level of injury it is other than from the outside in, right? He may be a lot more healthy than we realize, even though it doesn't look that way. Mm-hmm. And we may get to Sunday and he's like, no, I'm pretty good to go. It hurts a little bit, but we're good. So I think you have to give space for that. It's not automatically oh my God, he can't play and they're forcing him out there. At the same time, I also find value, guys, in practicing without him with the guys that are going to play, right? Like if he doesn't practice tomorrow now, remember, it's a day pushed out this week because it's a Monday night game. So if he doesn't practice tomorrow, Thursday and Friday, yeah, I understand he knows the system. I understand that he's the type of player who can just get on the field and go. I also believe there's some value in, hey, let's formulate a game plan without him, and then let's stick with that game plan. And yeah, he's a really good player, and you could put him in, but we also kind of have a plan here without him that we've been working on, and I think there's got to be some consideration for that.
3: It is a long season. I mean, we've got Skylar Bell hanging out in the back room in case of an injury, I guess, and I know it's still only a day three pick, but I might like to find out. I think the Bills, Sal, relatively speaking, have the luxury of dealing from a position where they can try things, whether that's personnel or scheme or whatever it is. They should be able to do that. It's not the NFL way exactly, but I kind of think that they can afford it. And so I don't know either what Moore really has, and I'm sure his durability is important to him. But I don't mind if he sits. I kind of think I'd like to see – I'd like – from the Bills' standpoint, I'll put it this way. I'd like for the Bills to be able to see what it looks like without him. You know, if it has to be like that. And they've had that for partial games, but that's not the same thing as if you're preparing for it.
0: That's right. And it goes back to what I just said a little while ago, which is if you can prepare for it and say, okay, we have pieces here, and we can put together a game plan without DJ Moore, and then you kind of commit to that a little bit and you go forward with it. And I understand he's a really good player, but if you can kind of commit to it and say, let's work on it all week, then it can look pretty good, right? We'll see. The way Keon Coleman has emerged here, I think, is very encouraging. And he can play outside, he can play inside, he can do different things for you. You have Skylar Bell, as you guys have said, over there in the back room waiting for a jersey. You know, you'd like to see a little bit of what Juicy has. You do have four active tight ends on game day sometimes, right? I mean, like, this is what they've done. They have four active tight ends. Well, you have the pass catchers, Dalton Kincaid and Kalecki Latu, and, you know, Dawson Knox and Jackson Hawes. You know, you have options. You have ability to do that. You can use Dawson Knox more in a pass-catching role than he would be if DJ Moore was on the field. Not that he isn't normally, but, you know, even more so. You just talked about how you didn't get him as involved. Maybe that's got to be something you do a little bit more. Maybe getting Skylar Bell a few touches because nobody's seen him on film. Hey, what can we do with this kid that the Rams haven't seen yet? You know, there are some advantages here that you can kind of lean into a little bit as much as you want DJ Moore on the field.
3: Exactly. They're in a position of strength. The way we tend to talk about them, focusing on like what's wrong with them when they lose and different things, can make that seem different. But they really are. I mean, who around the league would argue? If you're a team like this, go try that guy or this look or put it all on film.
0: I didn't even mention Greg Dortch, by the way. Throw him in the mix.
3: Greg Dortch.
2: Yep. Didn't we learn last week that losing your best players can be to your advantage because it hampers your opponent's preparation?
3: Oh.
2: Didn't we hear that? I see
0: what you're doing there. Yeah, I mean, the New England Patriots. That's right. I mean,
3: is this a question for Sal? It should be.
0: The talk going into the game was, they have no Gonzalez, they have no Barmore. Oh, my God, attack this, attack that. The Patriots knew who they were last week, right? There's something to be said about knowing who you are. Yep. And give them credit. There's a lot the Bills could have done differently and better, no doubt about it. But the Patriots went into that game and said, yep, we don't have this guy, we don't have that guy, and these other guys are going to play and step up. And that's the mentality in the NFL. So I don't know what they're going to do with DJ Moore. He may practice tomorrow for all I know. The official injury report is not out yet. I'm sure we're going to see him as a DNP today because, like I said, we didn't see him practice at all. He didn't have a uniform on when we were out there. But we'll see where that goes. And then he was one of several. Ed Oliver did not practice today from what we saw. So, you know, I don't know where that's going to stand. I do believe that Brady was asked specifically if Oliver's injury would be long-term, and he said no. So hopefully that's good news, but what does that mean? If you do put a guy in IR, it is 5 weeks here. It's because it's got to be four games. They have a bye in between. You got him, and then you have D. Alford as well on the defensive side to Corey Couch as his backup. So they are dealing with some things that tomorrow becomes a little bit more of a bigger day here.
2: Yeah, how big of a deal? How much trouble are they in at nickel corner, Sal?
0: I don't know what the plan would be. I think they're up against it a little bit here. If they don't have D. Alford and to Corey Couch available, they did sign this A.J. Woods to play the position, you know, as a, on a practice squad, but he has some familiarity with Jim Leonard's defense, and that's why. He had played with, there's some crossover there from in Denver, but he hasn't really played in the NFL in a regular season yet. But I think they'd be in a pretty tough spot. But again, let's go back to the original point of all this, which is if you know you don't have them, you come up with a plan, you practice it on Thursday and Friday and Saturday. Last week, they had DeMar Hamlin playing in the slot. That's not ideal. It's not what he does. You don't have Jordan Hancock available. Could you wind up putting Jalen Kilgore there? Sure, he's more of a safety, but he's not unfamiliar with playing that close to the line of scrimmage, and you can, you know, kind of mitigate it that way a little bit. So I do think they're in a bit of trouble, but, you know, you can go with, you don't have to go with a nickel necessarily. You can go with three linebackers. You can go with another safety. Yep, yep. It doesn't have to be a specific guy that has that skill set or size of D. Alford, right?
3: Christian Benford back, you said. How much does this all depend on Christian Benford in that secondary? And also, I'd be curious for your thoughts specific to this game, because of Nacua and Adams and, like, what you would want to do with Benford if you have him at 100%.
0: I know Christian Benford has not had, you know, great numbers in the eye test. Even you see him getting beat. This team has to have, you know, needs Christian Benford available. I mean, he's still a good player in this league, and he needs to play better. There's no doubt. He's still a good player, though. And you're going against a team here with some really legitimate weapons. And when you don't have Christian Benford, like we saw last week, you have Maxwell Hairston and Davison Igbinosin. And between the two of them, there's not even two full years of NFL experience here, right? I mean, you got one guy who missed a bunch of time his rookie year, and he's in his second year. You have a guy who's a rookie getting his first start last week. I mean, that's just tough against Matthew Stafford. And he's such a great veteran and the reigning MVP. And against those guys, those veterans, and Nacua and Davante Adams, Benford becomes important this week to me. I think they really could use Christian Benford out there. And it also helps you not have to shuffle the deck as much as you thought you would with the elevations. And, you know, last week, Kenai Walker, and you don't want him having necessarily to go out there. And, I mean, yeah, you never know. Guy, he looked pretty good at times in the preseason, but You want him to have his first NFL action in this spot Monday night at the Rams. I mean, I just think Christian Benford is a very important player for them this week.
2: I want to ask one question here that is probably stupid and therefore easily dismissed, but if they are down bad nickel corner-wise, how different is boundary corner versus nickel? Like, could Igbinosin or Hairston bump inside and play slot if they're really in a pinch?
0: I don't think it's a dumb question, because I think that this is what you do now in the NFL a lot. You move around, whether that's it's a good, you know, today I asked today Keon Coleman about the difference between playing the X and playing slot, especially at his size, like what the difference is, because D. Alford, Bulldog, answered this same question you gave me. I asked him a few weeks ago, for him, what's the difference? You've done both of these things. Yeah. He said the route tree is the biggest difference. So the route tree is the biggest difference. There are only certain routes you can really run from the slot, but there's a lot of traffic in there. There's a lot of navigating that has to go on. There's a lot of communication with the linebackers that has to go on. So I think the answer to your question is twofold. I think it's a great question, actually, because The twofold part of it is there's the physical part of it, right? Like the route tree, the playing against the run. You know, Taron Johnson was a smaller guy, but man, he was so good. He was like a third linebacker, a very undersized linebacker, as we know out there. But then there's the communication piece, and you just have to really know. And Taron would always tell me how important it was for him to communicate with Matt Milano and Terrell Bernard and the guys that he was on the field, and Tremaine Edmonds. Like, they were together for so long, it is literally like him being a third linebacker. He would practice with them sometimes because of the communication. So I think it's possible. I think that there's just so much involved with it if you haven't done it.
3: Taron Johnson revenge game lurking a week from Sunday in Las Vegas. Sal, when is travel day? Sunday?
0: Yes.
3: So I'll
0: go out Sunday. The team will also go out Sunday, yes.
3: All right. The Chargers are home Sunday. Like, that stadium's in use. You've been out. I know you've been to Jersey when there was a Sunday night game and then a Monday night Bills game. This is Denver Chargers. Ross is out there for that one.
0: Oh.
3: And then you have Bills Rams on Monday, so just putting that on your radar.
0: Well, I think you know, L.A. time, that Chargers game got to be at 1 o'clock, right? So
3: 1:25.
0: I think I'd land in L.A. at like 11:30 in the morning. It'd probably be Although I will be near the airport and stadium, like it's all kind of in that same area down there. So you never know. Could make it happen, I guess. But I'd have to by now it's probably a little too late. I'm either paying for a ticket or like really calling a last minute call to Chargers PR. You know what I mean? Like, hey, cover the bills here, but you know, I want to get into the stadium. So you know, you're right. And then, you know, I think, you know, people know now, the Bills have talked about it, I think, even on the radio station. The team is staying out west next week. Like, they'll be out west all week, as you guys know. I know you're going out there, but the team is staying out west. They will practice, you know, out west before playing the Raiders instead of coming back and then going right out there.
3: How about you?
0: Oh, I'll be out there. Yeah.
3: You're staying, too, for the week?
0: Yeah, I mean, yeah, I have to. I mean, they're going to have practice, and they're going to have media and all those kinds of things.
2: The team is out there. You're out there. Right. Duh. Yeah, that makes sense.
0: Yeah, I mean, I got to cover practice, so yeah, I'll be
3: doing L.A. my job. Or is it Vegas or is it a secret?
2: Like Tahoe.
0: I am not at liberty to say.
2: You're not, okay, right. not at liberty to say.
3: That's fine.
2: And it's a secret. That's what that sounds like. All right, good.
0: Yeah.
2: All right.
3: Who do you like tonight?
0: Dallas. And I did take them in my survivor pool. Actually, the loser pool. I took Tampa in my loser pool.
3: Okay.
0: That I'm in, Mike. So,
3: coach in trouble if they lose?
0: I had to make a decision. What's that?
3: Coach in trouble if they lose?
0: Yeah. So, I have in my fantasy league, I have some Buccaneers fan friends, and they have been wanting this for a while. They are calling for him to be, I think Larry Foote is on that staff. My buddy's like, just put Larry Foote in charge, right? Like, I think that's where
2: you got a friend who's screaming for Larry Foote to be.
0: Yeah, I do. He is
3: right now.
0: Where is he?
2: He's
0: currently the run game coordinator and outside linebackers coach of the Buccaneers defensive run game coordinator. Yeah, I got a buddy.
2: Runs deep, Sal. That is impressive.
3: Wow.
0: Yes, I got a buddy calling for Larry Foote to take over the Buccaneers. But
3: Larry Foote.
0: Yeah, I think so. I think that's the case. You know, Baker's not playing tonight, right? I think he's still out.
3: Yep.
0: I just had to make the call, Mike. I had to decide. I'm going to start, I think, Javonte Williams, but I actually picked up Emmanuel Wilson on the waiver wire last week. And I kind of have to make the call between that, Javonte Williams tonight or not, and then Emmanuel Wilson on Sunday. And I'm thinking I'm going to go with Javonte.
3: Absolutely. I would.
0: Okay.
3: I'm not telling you.
0: I am going to do
3: that. I think Emmanuel Wilson was a big fluke. He wasn't good. Efficiency wasn't good. He got in the end zone twice. There was a screen pass where he went like 35 yards or something. Good thing. Because, did you hear the trivia question from 3 hours ago?
0: No, I was covering practice. Give it to me.
3: Would you like it?
0: Yeah.
3: The number of, so the Bucs and Cowboys, just to try to set it up a little bit, have met 3 times in the playoffs. The record for most meetings in the playoffs between 2 teams is 10. Who are the teams?
0: Are we saying Super Bowl era only?
3: I think no, but it happens that all 10 have been in the Super Bowl era.
0: 2 teams.
3: And Dallas is not one of them, but Dallas has 9 postseason meetings with 3 teams, not including the Buccaneers. It's only 3. But so Dallas has 3 9s, but they're not included in the 10.
2: 2 other teams have one more than
0: that. It's got to be teams that have been pretty good, gone to the playoffs quite a bit. So Miami hasn't done it this in a while. I was thinking Miami's thinking Pittsburgh a little bit. Thinking AFC first. I go to the NFC, I think Giants maybe. By the way, met Harry Carson at the Roswell event.
3: Oh, Giants legend and Football Hall of Famer, Harry Carson.
2: Right.
0: Yeah. That's great.
2: We did a thing
0: at Roswell the other night. Last night. Right. Did the symposium at Roswell. Just a real quick side story. And Harry told the story about how Jim Burt, who's actually, you know, from Orchard Park, he was the first one to do the Gatorade, but Harry's the one that kind of perpetuated it every week. Not because he just wanted to douse Bill Parcells, but Parcells was so superstitious, he had to do it every time they won.
3: Nice.
0: That's why.
3: Carson's been on the show. We met Carson at a Super Bowl. One of those.
0: Really,
3: years.
0: Really fun guy. I'm going to say Giants, Niners.
3: San Francisco and Green Bay.
0: Oh, man. Okay.
3: 10 times.
2: And it's all since 1995. So.
3: Correct.
0: Wow.
2: When he told me,
0: now that part
2: is
0: amazing.
2: Yeah, when he told me that part, even before I guessed, and I still couldn't get it, I started on the radio in 95. Like, I mean, I think, you know, I watched football before that, but like every one of those games has happened, and I'm sure I watched them all, and I couldn't get it. So it's crazy that's happened just in 30 years.
0: Bills, I agree with you.
3: Bills Chiefs 7 is the most.
0: Do you have the tops for the AFC?
3: I may have closed it. I have it.
0: It's got to be Steelers and somebody, right? Steelers, Raiders? No. I mean, that goes back a long way.
3: Denver, Pittsburgh is 8.
0: Okay.
3: How about that? How about that?
2: That is, yeah.
3: 8 times in
0: that's
3: the playoffs?
0: That's Tim Tebow, right?
2: That's Tim Tebow.
3: That's Tim Tebow. That's Cordell Stewart. Denver goes to the Super Bowl through Pittsburgh. That's...
0: Yeah, that's right.
3: 1977, when Denver makes it for the first time, okay. I think, in the divisional round. There's
0: hey, did
3: a
0: you
3: game
0: see about Denver with Sean Payton calling plays now?
2: Yes.
0: Yes. Yeah, I mean... Yeah, I mean, who didn't see that coming, right?
3: Do you have a Yankee take before you go?
0: Yeah, the Rays were the better team all year. They were the better team. The way their organization is built is phenomenal. They don't spend a lot of money, obviously, but they have very few holes. They have really solid pitching. They hit throughout the lineup. It sucks when your team loses. I hate the playoff format. They shouldn't have had to play, but I'm not complaining because they lost to the better team. That's just the way it goes. And a lot of people want Boone fired. I get it. I'd be fine with it. I don't think the baseball manager matters as much nearly as like in football, right? I mean, it's a baseball manager. These guys, I don't know, they got a hit or whatever. The manager is probably still going to rely on a lot of different of the same things and the analytics and stuff. I also would say, though, that with the lockout coming in December, I don't know how many teams are going to be willing to fire their manager because there's not going to be any baseball for a while. And like that's going to be tough to navigate through. So I just don't see it happening.
3: 9 years for Boone. All good.
0: Yeah.
3: But the playoffs.
0: Mike, I just read today, he is the only Yankees manager ever. And I couldn't believe this. I didn't verify it, but I saw it online. The only Yankees manager ever with a losing record in the postseason.
3: Wow. No World Series, right? Appearances?
0: Right. 27-30. So the 3 losses he got him to, though, he was 27-27 going in. Yeah.
3: That's this probably series, yeah. What mattered most. If we win the series, great, but I got to keep my record at least at 500, and that did not happen. Okay. Thanks, Sal. We'll talk you and I tomorrow if you're up for it.
0: Yeah, sure. Got it.
2: All right. There's our Sal Capaccio on the Wester Hotline. 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
3: Time out for a break. 803-0550 for your calls. 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

0: NHL50.com. There are 8 other games in the NHL tonight. Some notables do include. Also at 7, Bruins host Utah. Nashville is at Montreal, and the Flyers are at Ottawa. 7:30, the Islanders host the Blackhawks. And at 10, the Maple Leafs, they are out west to take on Las Vegas. Over to Bills practice. It was their first one of the week. They're gearing up for Monday Night Football at the Rams. We didn't really get much of an injury update from head coach Joe Brady, but our own Sal Capaccio was present during the media viewing portion of practice and reported that Christian Benford was seen at practice. However, Ed Oliver, DJ Moore, D. Alford, and Tecori Couch were not present. We'll get the official injury report a little bit later on this afternoon. But Week 5 does start tonight. Cowboys hosting the Tampa Bay Bucks. Kickoff of that one is at 8:15 over on Amazon Prime. And then 15 minutes before that, just one division series remaining in the baseball playoffs. It's game 4 between the White Sox and the Guardians in Chicago. Again, game time for that one is at 8, with Chicago being able to advance with a win this evening. That's your Paddock Chevrolet Sports Headlines. Paddock Chevrolet with you for the extra mile since 1935. I'm Zach Jones for Western New York's Voice of the Fan, WGR.
1: Monday, we met with the players, met with Davis. He's been fantastic. Like I said, he's super talented. Everyone's disappointed in the unit itself. You know, we're 2-2, but we feel like there's more there. He was fantastic in my meeting with him, and the approach all week has been fantastic.
2: Sean Payton. So what can we surmise here? Like, the Bills maybe wanted Davis Webb, or other teams maybe wanted Davis Webb, and the Broncos, and by the way, the Bills got Jim Leonard off of that same staff.
3: Yep.
2: So then the Broncos were like, no, you can't have Davis Webb, so we'll give you play calling duties until the 1st of October, and then we'll take them away.
3: Yeah,
2: I don't know where that leaves him.
4: It leaves him looking like there's a pretty big bump in the road on his way to a head coaching job, for sure. I think, because you're not even a month in here, and you're losing the job.
2: You're fired,
4: basically. I mean, he's still on staff, so he's not fired, but he's losing the cachet of being the play caller, which always had to be a concern if, you know, Sean Payton is at the top of the depth chart. So yeah, it's an opportunity for Sean Payton to enhance his resume as a wizard. And so, media will continue eating out of his bare hands and just lauding how great he is, because when Denver's season turns around, because Sean Payton has taken over play calling, everything will be great.
2: I can't wait to play them again.
4: Some of that was cheeky, and some of that was, like, I think, you know.
2: I'm sick of them. I hate Denver.
4: I cannot stand Sean Payton.
2: Week 16, by the way. Christmas. Literal Christmas.
4: Yeah.
2: Is that game. This week, at the Chargers, then Seattle next Thursday night, week from tonight.
4: I hope it doesn't turn around. I mean, competitively, I hope it doesn't turn around. And also, aesthetically, like, it turns out Bo Nix really isn't that good. And so it really wasn't Davis Webb's fault. It's that Bo Nix, he's got certain attributes, but not an elite player, and you're stuck.
2: Don't you think it would be fun? So we'll be at the Bills game next Sunday in Las Vegas. Don't you think it would be, like, more fun if the Raiders beat New England this week and go home at 4-1 for that game? That's like a really big game at that point.
4: Yes.
2: If they lose to New England 23-8, then it's like they never even were a thing. If they win on the road, 1:00 at Foxborough, and they go home for the Bills, that's really interesting. The coach is good, I think.
4: I totally agree with this. I also think Clint Kubiak is good as well, so I agree with that too. Yeah, no, I think this is right. I was going to – we maybe breezed around this a little earlier, and I thought when we were talking about, you know, the games this week, and this game's on CBS locally, is it good? Well, it's New England, and it's the team you're playing after this one. So that's compelling enough, I think, for maybe most Bills fans to go, all right, yeah, I'm in. And you'd want, I think, for the division, of course, you want New England to get dinged so you can maintain

0: 10-year gap, whatever happens with the Rams, you're not going to be worse off than you were going into this week.
1: Right.
0: So that's good. You know, you get the Ram game, well, then you've gained. So that's also good. I think the Raiders coming in with a win to get to 4-1 is all. I was talking like this about the Chargers in week 3. I'd rather they would have won one of these games so that I don't feel like they're as wounded and as dangerous. The opposite is all, like the Raiders would be like, oh, the Raiders, what a story. Look at them. All right, good. Not that they're going to lay down and not try or something, but that works for me vibes-wise. And I would sooner have the Raiders with the same record as me going into the game if the Bills beat the Rams and worry about them losing their way at some point here, because maybe they're still the Raiders and whatever. Like, I think it's easier to believe in New England with another win as like footsteps. Like, I don't know. Like, I'm more worried about New England than I am the Raiders, I guess I would say. And so if the Raiders can ding New England for me, that I think works. And I'd rather I'll get them sorted out later. Plus, I can beat them myself, and I already lost to New England once, so I think I'm with you. I'd like, you know, maybe it's easy, but
1: I just like that the Raiders are interesting finally, and who knows how long it lasts, but I love that we're going. And I mean, it's almost definitely going to be Cousins now, which I would have not bet on before the season.
0: Yeah, there's got to be an injury.
1: I would have bet Mendoza.
0: He could go 9 for 30 in this game in Foxborough, and he's still playing next week.
1: The Allen Houston game?
0: Yeah, the Allen Houston game, yes.
1: Allen hyphen Houston, not Allen Houston, the former Nick.
0: Right.
1: So, yeah, good for you, Raiders. I mean, and then the Raiders play the Rams the next week. So it's all very incestuous here in the standings, in the schedule, I mean to say. Bills, Patriots, Raiders, Patriots, Raiders, Bills, Bills, Rams, Raiders, Rams. Like, right in there.
0: Is that game in L.A., their game?
1: It's in Vegas.
0: Okay. It would be a home game no matter what, probably, for the Raiders. Like, if they're playing in L.A., they probably get 70% of the crowd anyways.
1: I think I remember the last time these two teams met, and Baker Mayfield was the quarterback of the Rams. Okay. That sound right? That was against the Raiders, wasn't it?
0: I don't remember.
1: Davante Adams of the Raiders?
0: Is this the game that when he got there on like a Tuesday and played on Thursday or something? Yeah.
1: All wasted time.
0: It was one of those.
1: All the prep, all the practice, it's just wasted time, really, just play. Best example of that for me, which is only a little bit the same, but when the New York Rangers coaches all got COVID and they played a game against Philadelphia without coaches and they won 8-0.
0: Mm-hmm.
1: The Browns winning in Pittsburgh in the playoffs
0: with
1: the head coach is, you know, stuck in a hotel room or something and they blow them out. The Browns have never beaten the Steelers any other time until that night in the playoffs where the coach is not even there. Super good. Sabres and Stars tonight. Pregame in 20 minutes. We'll set it up to whatever extent we can do so. After this break, Mike Schoep and the Bulldog. This is WGR.
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15: I did say we would set up Sabre Stars. To what extent can we or do we need to do that here? There are two teams. They'll drop a puck. They'll go back and forth. Lukanen in. Carrick out, we think.
16: Yeah, he was out. Yeah, we again. Yeah, Danforth was in for him in the Minnesota game too.
15: Okay.
16: So yeah,
15: Dallas is good.
16: That's what that sounds. Dallas is good. I think, like we talked about it with Paul a couple hours ago. It's kind of good. They got in shape to play this kind of game on Tuesday. Like they played a very. Lindy Ruff said it felt like a playoff style game, like low event, careful, like buttoned up kind of game. And the Sabres were extremely loose in their first two games. They happened to win one of them, but they were very messy. So they got away with it. This game was very buttoned up, and I think the same game is called for. Like I don't think you are winning this game if you give up stuff. And you know, I did not like their chances of coming back from 2-0 down against Minnesota, and they did it. I would like to not have to watch them dig out of that hole again tonight. I think that's very like a team that's a good defensive team and doesn't give up a lot is a very tough team to get, because

0: They're going in just hoping to get a goal and make you chase. And so I think it's a very good hockey team tonight that they're playing.
1: A power play goal or two would be
0: exciting. That'd be helpful. Yeah.
1: That would help. Because you probably will get power plays if you don't get great 5-on-5 chances. Sabres so far 5-on-5 look really good, I think. But power play is, again, not helping them. We're all on Dallas tonight, kind of big. -8.5, -9.5. Sal said Dallas. We all said Dallas. I looked it up. +850. Not the record, but, you know, fun. Brevin Span Ford to score a touchdown.
0: There it is. All right.
1: That's my guy. Fantasy wise, what are we doing? Of course, Javonte Williams, Lamb, Pickens, Prescott almost always. Jake Ferguson, I think, you know, you can. Tampa's tricky. There's nobody on Tampa that I think you have to start. Bucky Irving comes the closest. There are so many injuries, whether that's Irving or Ibuka or even Godwin. Like, there's so many injuries that you might very well have to do it. And you can hope that going against Dallas means points and throwing the ball a lot. And that should be good for even, like, Ted Hurst, the rookie, is an interesting long shot. I mean, that's more of a DFS idea. In a main event with, who is the guy that you are tight with? Adam Krautwurst.
0: Adam Krautwurst, yes.
1: With Adam and Jarrett Smola, we're starting Cade Otton tonight.
0: Good luck with that.
1: I know. We all want to drink gasoline, but we're doing it.
0: Okay, good luck with that, too.
1: We're not going to drink gasoline. No one should. But we have T. Higgins, who's kind of hurt, Jordan Addison, who might be hurt, and I like playing guys on Thursday, especially when your roster is just buried in questionables. And what if they all miss? Then you're stuck. You can't play the guy from Thursday night.
0: Right.
1: So we're playing Otten, tight end premium bulldog.
0: I mean, I assume.
1: But we're playing Otten hoping for like 12 points. You know? 3 for 40 and a touchdown is a good night for us. But nobody on Tampa is comfortable. Dallas's defense, I've got a lot of that.
0: Sorry, I'm just chuckling over here. I heard a segment on the show that precedes ours with Brad and Owen and Dan Dale on my way in, and they were doing something called they were calling broadcast bingo, which basically is it's not a new concept necessarily, but it's new to our airways anyway. Things that you predict will come up on the Bills and or Sabres games broadcasts.
1: Okay.
0: And Dan Dale has just tweeted out, and Brad retweeted it. That's how it came across. Just things you're going to see. Illuminated grain elevators. Dodger Stadium. Brad, I think, was the one who thought some member of the Red Hot Chili Peppers will be at the Bills game on Monday night. Tampa Bay fight night game reference versus Florida. This is for maybe the week. Maybe they do it like they did it today, and it's for anything that happens during the coming week, Bills or Sabres game.
1: Love it. I love the concept.
0: Put the ball down sideline report. Troy Aikman calls three players the best in football. Troy Aikman is confused about a fourth down call where team passes up a field goal.
1: I would punt.
0: I like this. This is good. It's good. How young Joe Brady is graphic. Coaching against McVay, I think that's a
1: really good,
0: it's a solid pick. Joe Buck says wide open and then a player gets hit.
1: Immediately. Before they even land.
0: Immediately, right.
1: Yep. Okay. I could see all these things happening.
0: The Hollywood sign. Yeah, right. All right.
1: What about tonight? You know, the Sabres game. Anything specific to that?
0: Oh, here we go. Four people drinking a beer saber versus Dallas.
1: A Bills offensive lineman at the game. Sean.
0: Drinking a beer saber. Like the Bill offensive lineman is not mentioned specifically, but like that could totally work.
1: You know what? I wonder if the Bills have a thing where we don't go to hockey games after losses.
0: I don't think so. I think they have been there before.
1: I don't think anybody tells Deion Dawkins what to do.
0: Right.
1: But, you know, like after that game against New England and you're playing the Rams here and you're at the hockey game chugging beers, like different than if you beat the Chargers you're 3-0.
0: Yep.
1: A little bit.
0: Oh, I just saw this. The Sabres Stars New Year's Eve game from last year is on the board here. I think that was Owen wanted that on there. A reference to it? Yeah,
1: that
0: will get mentioned. That was a significant win that was.
1: Of course, good job, G. Gets mentioned.
0: Yes.
1: Yeah, I mean, that was only last year. Maybe their last meeting? No, they were here end of the year, Dallas.
0: Yeah, that's right.
1: Zach and Derek have pregame next. Enjoy the game. We'll talk tomorrow at 2. Thanks.

0: 2. Thanks.
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12: Welcome into game night, everybody. The Buffalo Sabres are back at home, and they're staying with playing Western Conference teams. Tonight, they play host to the 1-2 Dallas Stars, with puck drop coming up in just about an hour. This is Sabres pregame show. My name is Zach Jones, and we go to our other half, who is actually at KeyBank Center, at being one Derek Kramer. Derek, good afternoon. How are we doing tonight?
13: Oh, it's a great afternoon, Zach. We got ourselves some Sabres hockey again tonight. Beautiful day, beautiful walk to the arena today as well. So if you're heading down there, take it all in as you normally would. And Zach, hoping for win number 3 on the season, an impressive game against the Minnesota Wild the other night here at KeyBank Center as well with the overtime victory.
12: Another comeback win, and also it seemed to be in many ways kind of the coming out party for Owen Power. He had a very, very strong postseason. I think a good season overall last year, but his start to this 2026-27 campaign, he leads the team in points with 5. He has the game-winning goal against Minnesota, and the game prior to that, he had the game-winning goals lead assist. I mean, he has just been kind of all over the ice for the early days for the Sabres team.
13: Yeah, and it's not just the offensive play either. He's still one of their more reliable defensemen on the penalty kill. He is one of their more reliable defensemen in their own zone as well, save for the first period against Chicago where he was caught a couple times. But other than that, he has been one of their best players, and that includes with a roster that has Rasmus Dahlin on it. Power has been really being able to impact in many ways right now, and now he's finally getting the point totals that go with it. That is the thing that I'm going to be really intrigued to see as the season goes on, is if this production remains at the torrid pace that it is to start.
12: Yeah, we will see how kind of far he can take this fifth season breakout that he's on. But for more on the Sabres and one Owen Power, we go to the other part of this pregame show that is also at KeyBank Center, one Paul Hamilton. And Paul, let's start right away with Owen Power. How impressed have you been by his start of the season?
14: Very, and I was very impressed with him last year. It's just a lot of improvement that we saw in his game, and I'm not surprised at all. I mean, we've talked many times about it takes defensemen, some of them, a lot longer. Not all of them. I mean, they're the exception. Schaefer last year in his first year had a great year. And, you know, Makar and Quinn Hughes. But, you know, guys like Hedman and Carlson and those guys, it took a long time.

0: game 3-4 years, Darlene, for them to get going. And it's just the nature of the beast. It's unfortunate because in the NFL you see a number one pick or even maybe a second or third round pick and they're expected to play right away. Well, how old are they? They're not 18. What are they, 22, 23?
1: Well, it's changed too, Paul. We got guys that are 24, 25 years old, played in college for 5 years.
0: These are 18-year-olds we're talking about. And you know, they need time to grow. They need time to grow their game. They're not into their, quote, man body yet. You know, all sorts of different reasons why. And, you know, it's just it takes a bit for a lot, especially defensemen. So I'm not surprised at all, nor did I ever give up on Owen Power, because I know better. I've just been doing this long enough, but I've seen it happen time and time again. Now, I have seen guys who are flops and stay flops. They don't make it, you know, and yes, I have seen that. But I have also seen Owen Power and Rasmus Dahlin and all those people we documented who looked really bad. And it's like, why did they get drafted first or second overall or whatever? Mm-hmm. And then after 3-4 years, you find out why. And now we're finding out why with Owen Power.
2: Paul, I'm glad you said something about, like, the maturity and, like, sometimes it is a lengthy process. I want to go to another player that is kind of dealing with that in his own right, and that's Jiří Kulík. Kulík, for the second straight game, he's elevated. He gets a little bit more time on the ice. And for the second straight game, is involved with the game winner. A beautiful pass to Power in overtime for him after he scores the game winner against Chicago on Saturday.
0: Yeah, and he was one of the guys that did get the time in the American Hockey League. And, you know, he played way over 100 games and got that seasoning that he needed. Whereas if probably the biggest weakness of Kevin Adams and really the way he ruined the Buffalo Sabres was he was rushing people up here. They weren't playing in the American Hockey League as long as they needed to. In some cases, like Power and Cousins and some others, they never got into the American Hockey League. And Kulík is a good example to show of what happens when, you know, you do get guys to go down there. Quinn didn't spend enough time down there. Samuelson didn't spend enough time down there. Auslan did. Hellenius did. Kulík has. You know, and I think you see the dividends that that paid off with them getting that season in the American Hockey League. Kulík was playing wing down there. Wasn't working. They put him at center, and he blossomed and played really well. And he would get a cup of coffee with the Sabres just to see what it was like. And, you know, now look at how much he's improved just this year. You know, it was like Lindy Ruff is like, okay, we're going to put you out there with Malenstein and Carrick. And, well, that's not where he's going to blossom. But I think it was also the way Lindy Ruff was saying, hey, kid, you're going to earn it. You're going to earn it back. And he did.
1: And Paul, it almost feels like you kind of answered it already, but like through three games now, the young forwards, they do feel like one of the major storylines to start this season. And I know you were talking a little bit about this earlier with Chopin the Bulldog, but what have you seen from, I would say, maybe the core three, Kulík, Auslund, and Hellenius so far this year?
0: Kulík, it just seems like he's getting better and better and looks like a better player than he was when last time we saw him play before he got hurt. And Auslan's been good. He hasn't, I don't think, been quite as good as we saw last year, but he certainly hasn't been bad. And with him, he does a lot of things that maybe you don't notice. So he's been just fine. Hellenius, as Lindy Ruff has said, you know, he's looking for a little bit more from him. I'm not worried about him at all. He just hasn't seemed to be quite as good as what we saw in the playoffs. It's a little bit like when he came up last year and he was on fire. You know, he scored those goals and everything. Yeah. And then he really went away and was not playing well at all. Went back to Rochester and then came up again in the playoffs. And again, we saw what he did and did really well. Again, he has not been awful. I wouldn't even say he's been bad. He's been kind of middling. You know, he hasn't been what we saw before. And the danger for him would be if he doesn't, you know, up his game just a little bit here. You know, Zucker's going to come back whenever that is. You'll hear from him a little bit later. And, you know, it's a pretty much a doctor's timeline right now. They're really not committing to when this is going to be. But if there aren't any other injuries, he can go down to Rochester for free. He doesn't have to go on waivers, whereas some other guys do. So if he's still kind of in the middle, not good, not bad, just okay, you know, that he might wind up in Rochester a little bit. And they may tell him, look it, we're going to send you down there. We have an injury. You'll be back. You know, but, you know, right now, you know, get down there. Just refine your game a little bit. And we'll see you in a couple weeks or whatever it might be.
2: Paul, when it comes to I feel like the other night it was one of the more frustrating games at first for Tage Thompson, and then you see the usual thing with him where he could just turn it on at the flip of a switch and immediately start taking over. And in that last 10 minutes in overtime, Tage Thompson was absolutely probably their best forward on the ice after what I would probably categorize as 50 minutes of a little bit of a frustrating day from him.
0: Yeah, and he does that. It's not the first time I've seen that. I mean, on one of the Minnesota goals, he got caught just standing there looking instead of trying to do something about it. And you're right, it wasn't a real good game for him. I was sitting here with the goalie, and he was saying the same thing. Boy, Thompson just hasn't looked sharp today. I don't think it was five minutes later, and the puck's in the net. And I said to him, I go, that's the thing with him. He can go where it's not going real well for him. But, you know, all of a sudden he gets that kind of opportunity and it's in the net. And now the game, now he's got the confidence. Now he's ready to roll, you know, and Krebs, you know, Quinn Hughes is the guy who turned the puck over. Krebs forced that, put the pass right in his wheelhouse. And he had to give him that lane too, that passing lane, which Thompson did. And he got it and just ripped it and it's in the net.
1: Yeah, it really is something with Thompson too, Paul. I mean, you would think he maybe had, quote-unquote, a quiet start to the year. He's second in points on the team. He has 4 points, 2 goals. I think he's had like you mentioned, it's kind of typical for Thompson where he might kind of flounder a little bit for most of the game, and then he pops off, and it's how he goes.
0: You know what, though? Remember last year? I had to listen to how bad he was in the playoffs. And by the time the Buffalo Sabres got eliminated on that night, he was second in the league in scoring.
1: Yep.
0: It wasn't goals. It was mostly assists. He had like 5 goals and, I don't know, 10 assists. It was something like that. But he was second in the league in scoring.
1: Yeah.
0: And that's him. You know, it's like, yeah, there were times he maybe didn't like his game. But he was picking up the points and, you know, contributing that way. He took over game one against Boston. I don't know if he had his best game before that, but next thing you know, a couple of pucks are in the net. They beat Boston in game one. It's just he has that knack where even if the game isn't going his way, you can't count him out.
1: No, I think that's absolutely true. Paul Hamilton here on the Western Hotline, live from KeyBank Center, as the Sabres going to be taking on the Dallas Stars coming up in a little over 45 minutes here. And, Paul, I do also want to get to – he's not really a flashy player. Louis Crevier, I would say, didn't have the nicest start to his Sabres career, but against Minnesota, very, very strong game from him. So, I mean, especially that sequence where he kills out the penalty and kills out the period. Just it ugly to watch. Beautiful, though, the result.
0: Yeah, very steady. And that's what the Buffalo Sabres thought they were getting. A guy that came up from the minors last year and got the opportunity with the Blackhawks, and before he was done, was in the top four. A little bit like Metsä, you know, where he came up, nobody expected him to stay. It was like, well, we have some injuries, we need to get a guy up here. And he played so well that it was like, well, we can't send him back. Look at how well he's playing. And you know, Crevier did that with the Blackhawks last year. And a lot of people were surprised Chicago was willing to trade him, even if it was to get Byram. I know some Blackhawk fans really weren't happy about it.
2: Paul, of course, in the net tonight. I mean, Colton Ellis had himself a really good night the other night against Minnesota, but it's Ukko-Pekka Luukkonen once again here tonight. I wonder if it's more or less just trying to get him back into a groove here, because the first two games, while there's a little bit of difficulty in trying to attribute like how much is Luukkonen's fault on some of those goals that he's given up in two games, it is still 8 goals in 2 games at the end of the day.
0: Wouldn't it shock me if this is the start of the alternating goalies? I mean, Ellis had a good preseason. He's played a regular season game and was excellent. Lindy Ruff said before Lyon got hurt that he anticipates, because it worked so well last year, of alternating goalies. So Luukkonen played, Ellis played. Now Luukkonen is playing. So is Ellis going to play Saturday? Because if he does, then you got a back-to-back. So he would play Saturday, Luukkonen Monday, Ellis Tuesday. So this could be the start of the alternating goaltenders. Ellis may have gotten himself into that rotation because, as I mentioned, Lindy Ruff did say before Lyon got hurt that he was leaning towards doing that again this year.
1: Yeah, and Paul, I was actually going to ask you, too, like, how much do you think Lyon maybe, you know, coming back sooner rather than later, how much does he throw a wrench into things? And like Derek pointed out, Luukkonen, it's not all his fault, but the numbers are the numbers, and Ellis, his first game, is pretty darn good. I wonder how important tonight, it's game four, but how important tonight could be for Luukkonen going forward here.
0: It depends if Lindy Ruff's planning on alternating. Yeah. If that's his plan, it really doesn't matter what happens tonight. If he's throwing Luukkonen in because he's his number one goalie, well, then, yeah, it would matter. So, you know, we'll see where it goes. He knows Luukkonen was one of the better goalies in the NHL last year, numbers-wise, while he was alternating with Lyon. And so was Lyon. I mean, Lyon almost set an NHL record for road wins in a row while they were alternating. So they both were just lights out. Save percentage of over 900 as a group. And Luukkonen does not deserve the garbage that he's getting from this fan base. But that's the way it is, and it's not going to stop.
3: Mm-hmm. Paul, you know, one of the players that has struggled, though, through the start of the year, and you did mention it earlier when you were on with Shelton Bulldog, and Lindy Ruff mentioned it. Josh Doan has been struggling to start the year. And Lindy hinted that Doan is already playing through something, and it might be possibly hindering his game. But, yeah, it's not been a strong start for him, fresh off of the extension, and trying to at least get him back into gear.
0: Yeah, and it's gotten him on a line with Danforth and Malenstein. He's off the line with Tage Thompson, and deservedly so. It's just not going well, and you heard him on the pregame show last game. He very frank about his own play, saying, I've been trying to be too fancy. That's not my game. I've got to get that out of my game. You know, for him, it's between the dots. It's in front of the net. It's along the wall. You know, he, as they put it, I'll use their language, he's got to be a dog out there. And simply that hasn't been happening. But Lindy Ruff did say, number one, he's not worried about him at all. That he'll find his game fairly soon. And number two, he is dealing with a minor lower body injury that Lindy Ruff feels is hindering his game a little bit.
1: Yeah. And then, Paul, last thing here for me until we let you go off and get ready. Maybe even go get a bratwurst. I feel like I'm in the German Pavilion in Epcot right now with the music going on behind both of you.
3: You're not even here yet.
1: I'm hearing it, and I'm like, oh, a beer would be pretty good from the Pavilion. All right, I guess I'm in Florida, but no, not yet. The power play. It didn't look like a tragedy against Minnesota. They still, though, have not scored.
0: The last power play was excellent.
1: Yes.
0: If they continue, if every power play looks like that, the pucks will go in the net at times. I thought they moved the puck crisply. I thought it was good passing. It was fast passing, and they were moving. They weren't standing still. Now, they were trying to set up some shots from the point. They couldn't because Minnesota was taking that away. But it was very good puck movement, and I asked Lindy Ruff about it, and he agreed that probably was the best power play we've seen so far from them. Lindy Ruff said once one goes in, then they see one goes in, then a lot will go in. I don't know about that, but they need to see one go in.
1: We have been here for a while with this team's power play. It feels like, Paul, we're at the bargaining stage. It's just like, just give me like 25th best in the league. Just don't be one of the worst teams in the league, even then, 25th.
0: Well, last
1: in the
0: year they spent quite a bit of the year right in the middle.
1: Yeah, they did.
0: 15, 16. And then at the end of the year, it really slumped and it went down to whatever it was, 19th or 20th.
1: Paul, I felt like I was being gaslit by hockey reference pages when they were saying, like, oh, they're in the middle. Like, no, they're not. Oh, have you watched their power play? And then I saw Colorado at the bottom last year. It felt like everything was upside down when it should
0: they
1: be upside right.
0: They had some stints where they did very well on the power play, and that's what I think inflated their numbers a bit. Like, Zucker, you know, he was very good on the power play, still is, and they miss him dearly in front of the net, tipping pucks and that type of thing.
1: Yeah, absolutely. All right, Paul, we'll let you get ready for the rest of the game, and we'll be hearing from you during the intermissions in the postgame.
0: Okay.
1: That was Paul Hamilton there on the West Her Hotline. All right, we've got some player interviews for this evening. Noah Ostlund, Peyton Krebs, and Jason Zucker. But before we take our first time out here, we will hear from the head coach as Lindy Ruff spoke with the media earlier today.
4: That third period, that last power play you had, is that pretty much what you need there? Did you like what you saw? It looked like you made some progress, and that may have been maybe the best power play you guys have had this year.
5: Yeah, I thought real good on entries, real good puck support, a lot of good things. I thought we had a good practice the day before at the power play, so plan is to stay with that same group and keep working at it.
6: Just to clarify with Connor Timmins, you said yesterday a few days away from rehab skates?
5: Yeah.
6: Okay.
5: I don't know we got to some confusion there early. I don't know you guys asked me about Alex, our goalie, or Timmins. But he's rehab. I think he's starting rehab skating today just to see where he's at. I thought we thought the game we played in Dallas last year was one of our better games. You know, we got to be ready to really support the puck well. They got a couple D that really move well. Some high-end goal scorers with pretty good size. Be good with the puck and play in behind them. I think that was the recipe that really helped us last year. Well, you know, I think part of it is if you have good puck support and you have good tracking, you take away some of that space and time for them. You push them to the outside, and RD, Samuelson, Darlene, Power, they can handle that. We know it's a handful, but every team has a weapon, and we know that's their weapon, and we gotta be ready for it. I thought last year, like I said, we played them hard, played them well, played a heck of a game against them here too late in the year. But the one just before New Year, I thought in Dallas might have been one of our best road games.
4: When did you start seeing your team gain that patience that they needed to win that last game? I mean, they're down 2-0, but you're playing a good game.
5: Yeah, we played it was a good 60 minutes.
4: Well, where did you get that patience from finally that, hey, okay, we're fine, just keep going?
5: I think I made the comment, it was like a playoff game. There wasn't, both teams were defending well. Both teams, I think actually they probably gave up more odd-numbered rushes than they would like. We have to be better when we're in those situations to make a team pay. We didn't make them pay for some of their mistakes where we went in 2-on-1, 3-on-1 a couple times. But I think the patience... Really, when we started the third period, just stayed with the game. But we created a couple opportunities that we took advantage of.
3: That was head coach Lindy Ruff earlier today with the media. We'll take a timeout here and we'll come back. We'll go around the league. We'll go into the locker room. And we'll keep getting you ready for the Sabres and the Stars tonight at KeyBank Center. This is the Sabres pregame show. Derek Kramer, Zach Jones. 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
8: 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As we head into the locker room, the first player that we'll hear from tonight is a player that he's been helping Tage Thompson out, especially through the last game on Tuesday when Peyton Krebs was elevated with Tage Thompson. That line did start connecting along with Jiří Kulík. Here's Peyton Krebs as he was with the media earlier today.
9: Very good defensive effort in the last game, and it was something you guys really concentrated on. You knew it had to be better than the first two games. What did you guys do to be able to, well, he had two power plays against, only had four shots against in the first period, to really limit them?
10: Yeah, I think something in my game, too, I just needed to work on just coming in and stopping, making sure we're sealing our posts and not giving any inside plays. And I felt like we did that. We really tried to focus on it, and just allowed them to get no offense, and it worked.
9: How about, when you get together with Tage, it just seems like right away. It's like you never were apart. But sometimes you're that way with a lot of players on this team. It just seems like it doesn't matter what player it is. But talk about the chemistry you have with Tage.
10: Yeah, I enjoy finding him because he scores. So, obviously, we've been together here for our sixth year together. And, try to work to get him pucks, find him, make plays. And I think he knows that I want to find him, so he's trying to get open. So it was a great shot, and it's nice to see that one going for him.
11: What happened with the play last night? It looked like you knocked the guy off the puck. How did that get created, I guess?
10: Yeah, just a give and go with Oper there, and then kind of fumbled it a bit, honestly. Hughes kind of had it wobbling in his feet, so just tried to make a play on the puck and take the body a little bit, and then just saw it kind of come down nice and flat for me, put a little sauce on it, and Tage did the rest. So.
12: How does working with Tage on a line elevate your game in particular? Mm-hmm.

0: Yeah, I think whoever I'm playing with, I try to, you know, bring the same energy, bring the same bite, competitiveness. But I think he puts you to a high standard, you know. You don't make that pass, that play, you know. He's coming on the bench and, Krebsy, let's go. Let's make that play. Let's do our thing. And, you know, obviously you want to play free and, you know, allow yourself to be creative in every way we can. But we also put that hard work in and, you know, it elevates you.
1: I know it's not a formula you want to keep going with, but you've come from behind in the last two games. What is it that makes you guys be sitting on a bench going, we're fine, we'll be able to get this?
0: Yeah, I think it's just, you know, experience, playoff experience, being comfortable in those situations, knowing that if we trust the process, we'll get a result. So, it's funny you say that because, you know, in the last game I felt a really good calmness on the bench. You know, we knew that as long as we stuck with our game, you know, you can feel when you're going to win it, and we just kind of had that feeling. So, you know, it's nice to get that win, and just winning's fun, man. And I mean, when you get off the ice and you go sit in the locker room, look around at some smiles, it's a good feeling.
2: You and Tage played with Yuri Kulik in the third period, skating with him today. What's it like playing with him, and then also what have you kind of seen from him since the start of the season?
0: Yuri?
2: Yeah.
0: Yeah, I really like his game. I think he's keeping it super simple, shooting pucks, using his speed. He's a super fast player. It's a lot of fun to play with. You know, a guy that is, you know, he started on the fourth line, and he'll work his way up for sure. And you know, I think he's not taking a day for granted. You know, going through that that clot. You know, every day he comes to the rink with a smile on his face, getting to come on the rink and play hockey. So it's a lot of fun to be around. He works for pucks. He gets me pucks. I get him pucks. And it's been a lot of fun.
1: How have you guys learned to just let it go? I mean, you had a bad call go against you. It wound up in your net. Mm-hmm. A couple of years ago, two, 3 years ago, that might have stayed with you guys the whole game and ruined your game. Now you guys like, well, we don't like it, but we get past it and move on. How have you guys learned to do that?
0: Yeah, I think experience is a big thing. Obviously, knowing that we're good hockey players, you know, I think you go through a stretch of losing for a while. You know, you're second guessing your game, you're second guessing plays. But when you know you put together a good season, make the playoffs, and you know that you're a good hockey team, and you can come back from that. So, I think that's a big part. But obviously, you know, like, you have that playoff experience coming back in hockey games, knowing that you can do that there, you can do it here. So, no, it's just continuing to, you know, play our game. We'll know our score, and, no, it's fun.
3: One of the things, you know, when lines are juggled during a game, as we see, you know, Lindy do in certain games, how do you pivot, especially in the flow and the intensity of the game, to work with a new teammate or work on a new line?
0: Honestly, it's not much different for me. I just do the same thing I do with Tomer as I do with OP if he was on my line. But yeah, so I just, you know, I just try to stay consistent, win my battles. Obviously, you know, with you're more familiar with guys, you can, you know, maybe make some more plays that maybe you wouldn't with other guys. But off the hop, when you switch lines, maybe, okay, let's just keep it simple. You know, get it below the goal line, make some plays after we do that. When you're a little more comfortable with the guy, you know where he likes to go, you can kind of make a few more plays maybe. So, you know, just knowing who you're on the ice with, okay, is he a forechecker? Does he go hard the forechecker? Does he like to kind of pick on loose pucks and things like that? So, obviously for me, you know, is he a shooter? Is he not? You know, so just little things like that. I think we know each other pretty well and where we're going to be. So it's, yeah, just knowing that on the go and then just playing hard. So.
4: You mentioned at the end of the last year, at the end of the year before that, like going into the summer, you've talked a lot about getting stronger and always been a big goal of yours. Are you feeling that? Like now that, you know, you've had a few years and you're in your mid-20s, it's like the body's catching up to the work. Like, are you feeling it on the ice?
0: Yeah, definitely. I think every summer I go in, same mindset is to get stronger. I think definitely, you know, having some kids, the dad strength definitely kicks in for sure. Always have my daughter around me. So, but no, I think, yeah, like you said, I think it's not even, you know, I might have had the strength years ago, but it was more the mindset, right? I can beat that guy in that battle. not only am I confident in my strength, but in my ability too, and the mindset. So, you know, 2 years ago or 3 years ago, it might have been, I'm strong enough, but I might not be able to beat that guy. But now it's, you know, strong enough that I can beat that guy. So, yeah.
2: Do you take a lot of pride in the fact that you're able to be trusted in all these different line combinations and kind of different situations?
0: Yeah, I think, you know, I just play hockey. You know, Lindy puts me where I need to go, and he obviously has trust in me kind of getting lines going if they need, you know, a little spark or something like that. So I just try to be a little energy bug out there and get guys pucks so they can feel the puck, they can play with it, and feel comfortable making plays. So when guys have pucks on their stick, that's when they feel good. So if I can do that and allow them to feel some confidence, that's what I try to do.
1: Thanks for your time, Peyton. Peyton Krebs on the pregame. Guys, back to you.
5: And that was Peyton Krebs from the locker room, as we'll continue to hear from a couple of other players, Noah Oslin and Jason Zucker. But first, we take a moment to go around the league, and that's brought to you by Fiegel Carr and Joyce, your Border Attorneys. And with me to do that is Pat Malacaro.
6: Thanks, Derek. We'll start in Ottawa tonight, where the Senators are taking on the Flyers. Philadelphia has yet to win a game this year. They have two loser points, but are 0-2-2, including without a win and one overtime loss on the road so far this season. Boston hosts the Mammoth. That's a 7 o'clock face-off as well, while Montreal, a team Buffalo will see twice next week, welcome in the Predators for their lone matchup. Steven Stamkos, 3 goals to start the year in 3 games, 4 total points, while the Wild and Lightning meeting from Tampa. Minnesota will be out without Olli Maatta, who is out of the game tonight and will not play for Minnesota in that contest. Hurricanes and Canucks, 7 o'clock face-off, while in New York, the Islanders welcome in the Blackhawks. The Sharks, Macklin Celebrini, still looking for his first goal of the year, does have 5 points. They're in St. Louis to meet the Blues. On 9 o'clock face-off in Calgary for the Flames and Avalanche, Golden Knights and Maple Leafs meet at 10 o'clock as well. And Jack Eichel already 10 points in 4 games, 2 goals, 8 assists to lead the Golden Knights in scoring. One note for baseball, 3 of the series in the divisional round have concluded. One is still left to go. Tonight at 8 o'clock in Chicago, the White Sox will host the Guardians. A Chicago victory moves them on to the League Championship Series, and they would take on Tampa Bay, the top seed in the American League, who swept the Yankees yesterday. On the National League side of things, the Dodgers and the Brewers are set to meet over the weekend in Game 1 of the National League Championship Series, Derek.
5: Thank you, Pat, and we'll hear from you as the rest of the broadcast continues on here throughout the evening. But now we go back to the locker room here. We go on with center Noah Oslin with the media earlier today.
3: With your line with Jack Quinn and Zach Benson, you know, how important is consistency to that line, whether it's moving your feet, creating scoring chances, being able to pivot really quickly in the course of a game?
7: Yeah, of course. I think we have 3 good skaters that have a lot of energy out there, so just keep moving the feet, keep winning puck backs to keep creating stuff.
1: Why was the defensive effort so much better? What did you guys change or do? Because the first 2 games, it wasn't real good. But in the 3rd game, you guys were dead on with your defensive effort, and probably helped you win the hockey game, and it probably helped you get some offensive chances too. What was different defensively?
7: Yeah, I just stayed more inside. Didn't rush plays. We were much more like comfortable, I would say, with playing D-zone, and that helped a lot.
1: Where's the power play now? I thought the last power play in the last game was, you guys moved it very well. Are you seeing progress with it? Where do you think it's at right now?
7: Yeah, I think so. I mean, it's hard when you're not scoring, but at the same time, we gotta trust it and shoot the puck even more, and let's hope for a dirty goal.
1: What do you feel you do best on the power play? When you're out there, what do you feel your role is?
7: Yeah, just move the puck well, trying to get open for Dahls to get some shots off too, but trying to set up other guys for better scoring chances.
1: When you look at that game against Minnesota, was there ever a point, because you know they're a good team and you know they have a really good goalie, where was the point where you guys said, you know what, it's 2-0, but we're still okay?
7: Yeah, I mean, I thought we played good the whole game. It was just that the goalie played really good, and the puck didn't want to go in, so we just kept trusting it, and at the end it paid off, so it felt good.
1: But at the end of the day, too, you guys know you've done it 2 games in a row now, but that's not going to be a recipe for success, having to come back from 2 goals down every game, right?
7: No, that's not ideal, but we're comfortable in those situations. That's a good sign.
1: How comfortable have you been on the line so far? You've been able to play center. I know that's your normal position. You'll play wing. I know you're not going to complain or whatever, but you've been able to stay at center. How comfortable have you been playing with the guys you've played with?
7: Yeah, really comfortable. I mean, both Quinnen and Benny are really easy to play with. They work hard. They win a lot of puck backs to the team, and they move their feet really well.
1: Thanks, Noah. Yeah. Noah Oslin, the pregame. Guys, back to you.
5: Thanks, Paul. That was Noah Oslin. We'll go right back to the locker room, a player that has yet to suit up for the Sabres this season as he is trying to get through the rest of an injury. But that is winger Jason Zucker. Here's Jason Zucker with the media.
8: We're kind of on track with where we wanted to be right now. Kind of unfortunate timing of everything, but feels good now. Feels good to be back on the ice and just kind of getting back in shape and ready to go.
9: Target date for when you'd like to return?
8: Or? I don't, no. No, I'm just kind of progressing, making sure that it's getting strong enough, healing up the way it needs to. Again, I feel good on the ice, feels where it needs to be, but we're making sure that we're sticking to the timeline and the plan that we put together. And then, you know, we have some stuff in the back of our mind that we're looking at, but it's a very soft date at this point.
10: Did you have to battle this back to last season and near the end of the season?
8: I don't really have a good answer for that, to be honest. It was unfortunate the way that it happened in the summer, and needing to get surgery on it. But, I don't know. I don't have a great answer for you there.
11: When was the surgery?
8: Beginning of August. Yeah.
10: See, you've been a mentor for Yuri Kulik since he's been here. See the work that he put in. You understand, I'm sure, what he had to go through last year. And now to see it coming through for him now. Well, how does that make you feel just to see the work for him pay off?
8: Yeah, I think he looks great. He's playing well. He's looking back to, you know, what Yuri is and the type of player he is. So it's been fun to see that, fun to watch. I can't even imagine what – you know, he was going through mentally and physically last year. So it takes a lot, you know, of mental toughness, that stability, just, you know, having faith in what you're doing and being able to come back from that and then have a good summer of training and come in the way he did. So I'm very impressed by it. He's looked really good.
10: He's talked about how you have helped him throughout since he's been here. He seems like a kid that wants to learn and wants to listen to things that are said to him. Is he like that?
8: Yeah, I think so. He's a really good kid. You know, I give him on a daily basis, but I do it in a way that, it makes it fun and, a good relationship for us. But he's a great kid. He's going to be a great player in this league for a long time. He's looking really good right now, and it's just a matter of, keeping it going for him.
12: What's this like for you to have to, like, kind of slow things down a little bit to recover for this, to make sure this everything goes right?
8: Yeah, honestly, it's the worst part of the game. You know, realistically, injuries are part of the game, but it's the worst part of it, in my opinion. It's something you go through. Anybody that's played long enough has been through all of it. Different injuries of different sorts, and for me, it's definitely my least favorite, and I think it's probably the same for a lot of guys.
9: Jason, there's the want to get back versus the physical recovery of kind of knowing your limits as well. How do you balance that and not rushing a return? Kind of pacing this out.
8: Well, luckily for me, I've luckily or unluckily, or whatever way you want to put it, I've done this far too many times throughout my career, and know that rushing it never works out in your favor. You're always going to come back. You're going to feel it within a couple of games. You're going to go backwards and you're going to end up out of the lineup again with another injury. So for me, it's just kind of understanding that it's part of the healing process. You need to, stick to the timeline and make sure that it's 100%. There are certain things that you can play through at 80%, 90%. Then there's other things, typically post-surgeries, you have to get back to 100% before you're going to come back and play. So it's kind of where we're at.
11: A lot of guys have talked about the challenge of this season. Like, it's going to be harder to repeat what you guys did just because you've got everybody's attention now. I'm curious, just watching from up top, what you've kind of observed about the team through a few games and how you're handling that challenge at the start.
8: Yeah, I mean, I think I typically don't like talking about the team when I'm not playing. So I'm going to stay away from that. But, you know, just because it's really easy to watch up top and make judgments and say different things. And that's no knock at you guys. It's just a completely different game. That's why I don't watch upstairs. I hate watching upstairs because everything's open. Every play looks, you know, like it was easy and this and that. It's just completely different. But as far as the actual challenge goes, I think it'll be harder in the sense of teams are going to take us more serious on a night by night basis. But I think last year the same thing happened. You know, I think we can put, there's going to be more pressure from the outside, but it's going to be a matter of how much we let it pressure us on the inside, you know, of our room. And realistically, we just need to go out and play hockey and just do what we do and we'll be all right.
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7: .649 is the time. We welcome you back to KeyBank Center. Brian Colziel taking over from Derek and Zach here on the Sabres pregame. Paul Hamilton will join me in just one moment. Sabres and Stars have made their way into their respective dressing rooms. We'll have puck drop coming up at 7:08. Dan Dunleavy and Rob Ray will have the play-by-play for you right here on WGR and along the Buffalo Sabres radio network. All right, so this is the third of five straight at home. The Sabres coming off of a 3-2 comeback win and overtime win over the Minnesota Wild two nights ago. Looking to improve to 3-1 on the season. If they can beat the Stars, they'll have Utah here Saturday and Florida on Monday afternoon before they head on a three-game road trip starting in Montreal on Tuesday night. All right, I mentioned Paul is here. Paul, the talk of the goaltenders still on fans' mind, shifts back to Ukko-Pekka Luukkonen for tonight here. We talked in pregame two nights ago at this exact moment about maybe the pressure for Colton Ellis and what kind of meaning this start would have. How much pressure now is back on Luukkonen after Ellis played so well?
8: Maybe none, because this could be the alternating goalies that Lindy talked about, that he, before Lyon got hurt, said that he probably would do. Now, with the good preseason that Ellis had, I thought he was excellent, played in all four games, was excellent the other night.
7: Yep.
8: Lindy Ruff might be comfortable now going to the rotation. And, all right, you played Luukkonen, now you've played Ellis, now you're going to play Luukkonen. Does Ellis go in on Saturday, Luukkonen Monday, Ellis Tuesday? It probably is Monday, Tuesday for both goalies.
7: For sure.
8: The question is who gets Saturday.
7: Right.
8: So he could start the rotation now and take it through Montreal and see how it's going. So there's really no pressure on him if this is a rotation now, and both goaltenders would know that if it is. Or is he acting as the number one goalie? We don't know.
7: And we know Luukkonen was a part of a win, 1-1, but statistically, we know if he's going to be at least labeled at the top of this group of three, Paul, he knows in the end, even if some of those goals aren't necessarily on him, he has to not give up as many as he did in those first two games.
8: Yeah, you do have to bottom line it at times. He's given up 8 goals. I don't know how many I'd put on him. Yeah. One, I might say, the first one against Columbus, I might say you could use a big save there, but I wouldn't say he'd want that back type of a goal. You finally got to say to yourself, well, 8 goals can't go in. You got to figure out some way to make a big save or something like that. So, again, I don't think it's pressure, but, it's got to be better.
7: Yeah. All right, so the Stars come in 1-2, the flip of the Buffalo record, which is 2-1. And, Paul, they've got some really good players on their top two lines here. Robertson headlines the group.
8: Yeah, he does. And Hintz is a very good player. Hintz didn't have a really good year last year.

0: Jamie Benn is Jamie Benn. What is he, like 950 years old? He might be older than Howard Simon. But he's still.
1: Whoa, that's old. Thanks,
0: Paul. He's still. Hopefully, Howard's listening. He's still producing, and Mikko Rantanen only had like a 22 goal year last year. That's down for him.
1: Yeah.
0: So we'll see if he rebounds this season. But Robertson scored 45 last year. You've got him. Wyatt Johnston had a good year last year. I don't remember exactly how many he scored, but it was a lot. So they've got folks who can put the puck in the net. But if you look at it, their leading scorers, they don't have anybody more than 2 points. So they've had trouble scoring goals because they lost their first two games and their goaltenders only gave up 2 goals in both cases. They have some empty netters that made it more for the final score. But it was just 2 goals each. And then in the last game over San Jose, they get a 5-0 shutout. Ottinger had 13 shots. 13.
1: Yeah.
0: A 13-save shutout. So, just like Minnesota, shots will be at a premium.
1: Johnson, by the way, had a career-high 45 goals last year and over a point per game when you throw in his assists. All right, let's get to the keys. This matchup, Sabres and Stars. Paul's keys are brought to you by Ralex Honda. Ralex, we got this.
0: Absolutely pick up where you left off. A very, very good defensive game. Probably can't play any better defensively than they did against Minnesota. That's what it's going to take to win. That's what it took to win last year. To me, it's as simple as that. You play like that, it's going to feed your offense, and you're going to win a lot more games than you're going to lose when you play hockey like that.
1: Paul's Keys, again, brought to you by Ralex Honda. Ralex, we got this. All right, let's go to the goaltending matchup. Paul, between the pipes.
0: Jake Ottinger is 1-1, but he has a goals against a 1.01 and a 943 save percentage. Lukanen is 1-1. He's 4.03 and a 784 save percentage. Lukanen's had hard luck against Dallas. He's 2-3, but his goals against and his save percentage are excellent against Dallas. So he usually fares pretty well against them. And don't forget, he won last year. I think it was New Year's Eve. In Dallas, he went in there and won, I think it was a 4-1 game. Dallas scored first, and the Sabres got the next four.
1: That was the beginning few weeks of when Buffalo really flipped the season last year onto the good side. Paul, thank you so much for all your work during pregame. We'll be talking to you throughout the night.
0: Okay.
1: All right, Paul Hamilton here with me, Brian Colziel, Pat Malacaro is here as well. We'll, of course, get you to Dan Dunleavy and Rob Ray. They'll have the play-by-play with this game upcoming just after 7 o'clock tonight. All right, we will step aside. Time out. When we come back, we'll get you the national anthems, and then Dan and Rob with the call. It's Buffalo and Dallas coming up next right here on the Buffalo Sabres Radio Network.
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5: Good evening, everyone. Welcome to downtown Buffalo and KeyBank Center here on a Thursday night. Sabres back at it. Their third of five in a row at home in front of their home fans, looking to keep the winning ways going. 2-0 on this homestand, trying to make it 3-0 tonight against the Dallas Stars. We'll get you to Dan Dunleavy and Rob Ray with the play-by-play coming up in just a matter of moments right here on the Buffalo Sabres Radio Network. Welcome to the Press Box, everyone. I'm Brian Colziel. Thanks for joining us. We want to welcome all of our local affiliate stations here into our broadcast just after 7 o'clock Eastern. The Sabres taking on the Dallas Stars, coming off of a 3-2 comeback win over Minnesota two nights ago. Owen Power scored 4:22 into the overtime to give the Sabres their second win of the season. They enter tonight 2-1 so far. When we come back, the anthems, and then Dan and Rob with the play-by-play. It's the Sabres and the Stars coming up next right here on the Buffalo Sabres Radio Network.
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0: Our starting goaltenders tonight are presented by Tops Markets, where Sabres fans make big saves with the best deals in town. At the lonely end of the rink, here is your matchup. Ukko Pekkalukkonen facing the Stars for a sixth time against Dallas. Numbers are good. 924 save percentage, 223 goals against. Jake Ottinger from Lakeville, Minnesota, picked up his 17th career shutout on Monday, 5-0 against San Jose. Made 13 saves in that, the fewest in a shutout performance in his career. Lindy Ruff will be coaching against Glenn Gulletson tonight. Lindy, of course, this is his 18th season as head coach with the Sabres team. And he's going to hope that the likes of Peyton Krebs and Tage Thompson can keep their chemistry going and that Yuri Kulik can help set them up from their own end all the way up ice. Playing center on the top line. Razor, that's where Yuri envisioned himself. It's probably another moment for him that's a bit emotional that he gets to start the game right here.
1: Yeah, I mean, he's earned it. I think Lindy Ruff did the right thing, you know, slowly putting him into that position, gradually getting him up, realizing that he's accomplishing those little goals. Hey, give him a shot, see what happens.
0: Steele, Johnston, and Rantanen, the formidable line that they'll be up against to start this game. Stars did struggle out of the gate, but boy, do they put it together against San Jose. Buffalo from left to right. And the Stars traveling white and green as the Wild and Stars are kind of following each other through different cities right now on their road trips. Dallas just getting out on this one. It's their second road game of the season as the Sabres loft the puck down. And Heiskanen, who we talked about in the pregame, quickly gets it out of the Stars zone. There's Roope Hintz. Dangerous players centering in front. Robertson and Ben, his line mates, we expect to start the game as Harley gets it quickly up to Ben. Quick shot there by Robertson. Good stick, deflecting that up and out of play.
1: I think the big thing is here, you got to keep the flow going in this game. You know, it's a big team, Dallas. We know how they play. They play hard along the walls. They bang you. They want to get it down low. They're very good on, but you got to keep the puck moving here this whole game. You got to keep it going up the ice as quick as possible. The last couple days doing a much better job, the D getting back and keeping that flow up the ice.
0: Shot from the line by Harley. He's trying to have a bit of a bounce back season with Dallas. Sabres would like to keep number 55 quiet tonight. There's Doan with a nice strip in the neutral zone for Buffalo, and the Sabres get it back again. So Doan playing with this fourth group here. Sabres with a couple of players still looking to open their point accounts, let alone scoring accounts. Doan being one of them with Danforth, Malenstein, and Zellweger. So puck goes in behind the Buffalo goal. There's a quick up intended for Doan near center. He was headed to the bench on a change. And the Stars just send it right back in.
1: Now, it's a good example here what the Stars are going to do. They're going to get it. Just keep throwing it into the zone. You got to be prepared for that so those forwards can't get caught up the ice too far. They need to be back in support.
0: Quinn throws it behind the net. Benson racing after. Ritzkovian tracks him there. Puck comes behind the net. Hops over the stick of Leon Bischel. And the Sabres forecheck this line again, doing their thing. Quinn's going to cycle back and cover that far wall, and Dallas will just chop it up and out, and that will have enough for an icing call. First period replays are presented by your local Hyundai dealers. It's your journey on every mile in a brand new Hyundai. First of two games between these two teams. They'll meet again in Dallas November 14th.
1: I kind of like how they, you know, you're seeing a lot of these West teams early, Dan, because in the second half, you know, when you're battling for those spots, you want those rivalries within your own division, your own conference and that. And I think, hey, get these ones out of the way early, and then we can concentrate on the guys back home here. I like it.
0: McLeod, Norris, and Helenius. Sabres try to play at the near post. Three Stars down below the goal line against two Sabres as Helena stayed high. And that should help things backing up here. Lukanen gloves it down, just get a touch of the puck. Crevier playing that one up, just out of the reach of Helena and McLeod on that right wing side. It'll come back deep into the Buffalo zone. Possible turnover here. Heiskanen walks in. Haskinen centers in front, and the Stars love, and I mean love, to crash the front of the net.
1: Yeah, they got big bodies to do it, and you see once they get a control of the puck in the offensive zone, there's at least one guy there. Once they get down low, the second will arrive.
0: This is Thompson from the corner. Backhand pass in front. Oh, and the rebound just popped off to the left of the Stars' goal. Thompson playing the setup man that time. Tage again, right up the middle, rips the shot. Rebound is there for the taking. And the Sabres are forced back into their own end after Samuelson stepped up to take a stab at it. This is Rantanen. Nowhere to go at center. Stars will shoot it in. Good sticks again by Buffalo to start this game. Very noticeable against Minnesota. So far they've continued that here in the early going against the Stars. As Wyatt Johnson on the near wall for Dallas can't move it past Beck Malenstein. Syracuse native Harley gets up over center, fires it in to the Sabres zone. Doan waiting on it on the left wing boards. Met by Steele, but the Sabres gain the zone. Open ice for the drop back there, and a nice job to control that bouncing puck by Benson. Just out of the reach of Oslin. And the Stars come back the other way. Roope Hintz with a quick shot and a good glove save by Luukkonen. That'll take us to the Roswell Park Comprehensive Cancer Center. Keys to the game.
1: Yeah, the first thing is here, get inside and be relentless. And when I'm talking about that, you got to get to the front of the net. You got to get into that inner slot area in the offensive zone. Lindy talked about it. You've seen a good example of it right there where it led to chances. Keep your speed high. You're wearing teams down in late in games. Yeah, you know they're getting off to a jump start, but the speed you're playing with for majority of the game is starting to wear teams down. Keep that up. And the system's working. Play within your game. Don't start adjusting things as you go if they're not going your way. Just stick with the system.
0: And do this draw again as Ritzkovian. He's showing his way out, and Luukkonen looks off to his right. McLeod for Buffalo. Sagan's shot does not get through. The veteran back and healthy for Dallas. Ritzkovian and Artu Huru, his line mates. So far this season, open ice now for a shot from Metsä, and he's thrown into the wall there by Bischel after the shot.
1: Now that's all right. You'll take that hit there. You're making the play. You're getting the puck to the net. You're putting yourself in a little bit of a tough position, but you got the puck to the net. You did your job. Here, nice work. Just keeping this one alive. And here's Dahlin realizing as soon as he gets, he starts moving up the ice. And everybody's going forward. You're not seeing them going sideways with the puck. You don't want to go east-west, especially in your own zone. Start going up the ice. Find the open and just a couple quick passes up the ice. Bang. Leads to an opportunity at the other end.
0: Tage Thompson to take the draw. And Peyton Krebs in a stick battle there to try to win possession, but the Stars are able to clear it out.
1: Yeah, the Stars are 5-0 in faceoffs to start this hockey game here.
0: Yeah, they've been good on draws to start the campaign, that's for sure. Haskinen from behind the net with a backhander up the far wall, then it's tipped out to center. Sabres gain control. Rasmus Dahlin takes a look. He's going to fire it back in. Yuri Kulik against Blackwell, who draws back into the lineup with Kiviranta not available after he blocked a shot the other night for Dallas. Haskinen's backhander comes out. Power. He's got company, and it's the big man, Jamie Benn. Sabres, quick pass up the left side. Looking for open ice for Oslin. He was there for a second. And now Samuelson back inside the Buffalo line. Puck is fired in to the zone that time by Olin Zellweger. And the Sabres working in front. And out to challenge Ottinger to make the save. And look out, trying to sneak behind the play is Robertson. Robertson trying to get to the front of the net. And he's not allowed to get there by Samuelson.
1: Yeah, strong move by Samuelson, just keeping him to the outside. Nice job.
0: So the Sabres with four shots in the game, including one in tight right here on Ottinger, who comes up big to keep it scoreless.
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0: Welcome back on this date, 1992. Someone you know very well, Razor, Dominic Hasek, makes his first appearance as a Buffalo Sabre.
1: Yeah, you see the first game here against the Quebec Nordiques, and I'll tell you what, when Dom got here, we were all looking, we were like, really? And all of a sudden, when you get in practice to see what he did, how hard he worked, and the saves that he was making, it was like, let's go, because he was fabulous. He left his mark here on and off the ice, and it was great to have him as a teammate. I've always kept it interesting, but man, what a player. I don't know if I played with anybody that worked as hard as he did to prepare for a game.
0: 491 games played for the Buffalo Sabres. Scoreless against the Stars here in the opening period. Just over 6.5 minutes in. Rantanen shoots it in behind the net. Lukanen playing that one in the corner. Stars try to get big on the wall to keep it in, but that's going to slide back towards Esa Lindell. Finnish defenseman gets it back again. Plays it up the left wall this time. Lukanen behind the net. Steal on the forecheck. Pretty deep there behind the net. Rasmus Dahlin picks it up, though. He's got some time and space at the blue line. Then it's tipped the rest of the way. Yuri Kulik. Sagan plays it away from the Sabres forecheck. And the Stars are in the Buffalo zone again. So far, Dallas held to one shot. Sabres get the puck back again, and Buffalo not spending a lot of time in their own zone again in the first. Trying to find some room. Thompson slid that one across. Here's a shot that's blocked before it gets to the net. Yuri Kulik trying to slide that one through. And that line will start to rotate off on changes now as the Stars in their own end will look for a way out. Familiar number 57 and Tyler Myers on the back end. The Dallas big hit right in front of the Stars bench. Danforth trying to pick up the loose puck after Malenstein. Had the big hit, now behind the net is Power. Buffalo can't gain the line, the Stars. A little touch pass by Foxa. And a shot from the slot is stopped by Lukanen. That's Star's second shot of the game. 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QR code on your screen works as well. If you're watching us tonight, do so before the start of the third period to get your tickets.
1: Yeah, it's sitting at $15,037 right now, so expect that to climb. You're talking about the shots here. That's the second shot. Sabres have done a really good job of cutting down on giving up shots this year. Against Columbus, they gave up 23. Against the Hawks, 15. Against the Wild, 20. So averaging 19.3 per game that they're giving up, and that's huge. That's a good number.
0: Stars win possession. Quick shot. Rebound picked up by Buffalo. Off the save from Lukanen. Chip and chase this time is McLeod. Working with Helenius on this right board before it's flipped the rest of the way. And Ben with a bouncing puck. He's got Hintz going to the net. Hintz trying to wrap around. Gets it back again. And Lukanen got to the post in time. Big stop by the big man for Buffalo. Sabres quick to counter here. Samuelson lugs it up ice. Can't get it in front to McLeod. He was wide open. And now the Stars have a 2-on-1 on Samuelson. Backing up. Here's the shot. Scores. Dallas strikes first on an odd man rush.
1: Yeah, Jason Robertson.
0: Second of the year for 21.
1: Yeah, 2-on-1 situation here. And all you can do is a D, try to take that pass away and allow the goaltender to take the shooter. And here this puck chips out. Everybody caught a little deep here. And it's Samuelson. Look, he's just trying to take that pass away. And Rantanen drives straight back to the net. Yeah, it's a tough position to be in right there. And all of a sudden, Samuelson goes down just to try to block it, knowing that he's not going to make the pass. And he's taking the shot. You see Lukanen, he's way out. He's way out on that angle. There wasn't much there for Robinson to shoot at, but he found a hole.
0: He's a goal scorer. He doesn't need a whole lot. That's why his name is
1: Robinson?
0: Coming up every time.
1: Oh, I thought you were saying everybody named Robinson was...
0: Sabres now again in a first period hole. It's only one goal. Power can't keep it in the zone. Now to center ice. Benson seeing Quinn ahead of the play. Quinn's got it behind the net. Coverage for Dallas in front of their own net. So far has been a bit of a blanket. And the Stars come back the other way. Shot is there. Save is made by Lukanen. Robertson from Rantanen and Johnston. As that puck bounces up into the glove of Ottinger, he'll hold on to it. Time of the goal, 9:03.
1: Sabres getting caught here a little bit, Dan. The D got to be careful here. You know, they want to be aggressive. They want to get in the zone and try to make it an odd number situation. But you got to make sure defensively here. This team, Dallas, they're very quick. They come up the ice. They move the puck well. And a couple times here now, not only on the goal, just this last shift down the ice here, you had to do a good job back checking to make sure. So maybe just take it easy a little bit here and make sure you got one guy in. And if there's a D going, that forward's got to be aware of that and cover up for him.
0: Coming into the game, Sabres are 7 goals, 4-5 on 5, but 7 against. So that's now 8. Dallas, 6 goals, 5 on 5. Make that 7, only 2 against. So yes, the Stars are very opportunistic. Playing the Dallas in. Myers off the boards. Thompson keeps it in. Peyton Krebs against Myers down in the corner. And now a backhand by Oscar Beck gets the Stars back in the Buffalo zone, but possession quickly to Zellweger. On the wing for Yuri Kulik, right side, just across the line. Good line work here to keep possession. Thompson. Kulik for Krebs behind the net. Trying to get away from Myers. He's got some help from Foxa down in the corner, and Dallas will lift this one out to center ice. Thompson, end of a shift, will park it back at the far circle in the Buffalo zone.
1: Yeah, both these teams want to play 5-on-5, Dan, because combined, minus or 0-for-18 on the power play between the two of them, so they're more than happy to play 5-on-5 hockey.
0: Rasmus Dahlin on the Buffalo side is center. Back into his own zone with Samuelson. Stars are quick with their coverage on the puck carrier. Samuelson, little hesitation there, then takes the shot, and that deflects up and out of play. With that, we get a timeout on the ice. The Stars are up 1-0, 8:38. Still to go here in the opening period.
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0: Sabres game is presented by Golf Galaxy.
1: Now, this is a game here playing, it's a big team. They're a physical team. Yeah, they're reasonably fast, but this Dallas Stars team. But the Sabres, there's some guys in the lineup that really could benefit from this because of the way they play. You know, Josh Doan, Beck Malenstein, these kind of guys, that's their game down low, along the walls, winning battles, stirring things up, taking to the net. And I think that's the game you got to try to get to here as this first period rolls on. You're not getting nearly enough to the front of the net. Yeah, you're getting some shots from a distance, but you got to get that traffic in front of the net, and those are the guys can do it.
0: Helenius, McLeod, and Norris on the ice. Ritzkovian, Huru, and Sagan for the Stars, who scored the first goal in their game 2 games ago in Nashville just 47 seconds in. But then that was it. They lost the game 2-1. So it's not a nail in anything by any means as Buffalo tries to work the boards to get this out of the zone. But Lindell steps up. Huru going to the front of the net. He's got it now, but can't pull it in tight.
1: Yeah, great job by Lukanen, and just keeping that paddle tight to the front, to the ice there, and he wasn't able to pull it to his forehand to the net.
0: Lindell playing that one off the boards as if he's played here a few times, more than maybe six in his career. Sabres get it back to center ice and just going to shoot it in that time and make a line change here. Benson going to flush Haskinen out. Here's your skating drills right there.
1: Yeah, you know, and Benson's another one of those guys that can make be a difference here in this game because of the style he plays. But you see right there, all stop and started going back at him. No turning away and giving him any free ice. They had to earn everything they got there. That's what you got to do.
0: Stars with Robertson on it, in behind the net. Losing possession, and here comes Benson. He'll get to the red line. Nice dish onto the wing. He continues down the wall left side. Trying to chop that one around Hartley. The Stars are quick to get it out, and Robertson and Zellweger collide. Sabres come back in far circle. Nice drop by Oslin for the shot. And Ottinger with a blocker save, but the puck's still in play. This group for Buffalo has been out a while, so they start to get the change going here with 6:32 remaining in the opening period. And Power waiting for the Thompson line to get set. Here is Tage with the puck now at center. Makes one move, gains the line. Thompson will put it in to the corner. Tyler Myers is there quickly for the Stars, and Dallas is on their way to center. Big bodies crashing in the corner there between Rantanen and Crevier. Dallas trying to chop it back to the line, but the Sabres are all over the puck here in their own zone. They beat it up to get it outside the line. Stars come right back in, though, and then just held in over at that far point. Krebs tape to tape for Tage Thompson. End of a shift, flips it into the corner. 1-0 Dallas. Shots are 7-4 Stars. Foxa brings it up ice. Gets the return feed. Far post was there for the take, and for a moment couldn't stuff it in. The Sabres come back with a rush of four to center. In across the line with some good speed. Danforth runs into Haskinen. He'll play it away from the forecheck, and now the Stars now with some numbers. Lucan is going to have to make a save. Here he does, and the rebound drifts just off to his left. Foxa went crashing the net looking for the rebound.
1: What great patience taking that puck to the net right there, but Lukanen doing a nice job staying tight. When you're in that tight, you can't get the puck up in the air, so he knew the only thing he had to cover was the bottom of the net.
0: Sabre step up just inside the Stars line. That was Zellweger. Ottinger keeps it in play for Dallas. Power backing up. He'll leave pass that time by Zellweger. Power with not a lot of straightforward momentum going. Sets it up again. Norris trying to backhand that one through the coverage. Tough to get through for the Sabres, and Dallas now will make their way up to center. Buffalo equally clogging it up here. Ben after it. Power needed some help. He got it from McLeod. Dallas, though, coming up with a puck. Bischel with a shot, and that one deflects just wide. Rope hints back to the line. Kept in there by Myers. And now the Sabres will get it out. Now, this is going to be a hard-working week of hockey, isn't it?
1: Yeah, it is. At this pace right now, they're just going in long stretches here without any stoppages of play. These guys are going to be tired. But I think that leads to the Sabres' advantage here. Keep it going. Wear them down a little bit. And I think that was something we talked about earlier. If you can get on them and keep them working, you take advantage of them later in the game.
0: Wyatt Johnson. Now Rantanen pinned to the end boards. Puck comes to the side of the net. Lukanen has seen his team running around and knows it's time to cover up. And everyone take a bit of a breath here. With 3:07 left and a 1-0 first for Dallas.
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0: What do you think for Zach? A slot receiver, special teams?
1: Yeah, I don't know too much about that. But great runner, but I think he should have taken advantage of the situation, got out there and started doing a few push-ups or something, grabbed it, and then came off. Or something crazy, just to be remembered by.
0: Big hit down on the corner, and the Sabres trying to make their way over center ice, but that's slowed up a little bit. Crevier fires it in behind the net. Thompson's in front. There's Peyton Krebs in the corner. Working in the star zone here with 2:45 to go, down a goal. Just one for the Stars so far, and it'll be brought up ice by Sam Steele. Played to the wing, the return to the middle. That's all Sabres. Yuri Kulik with the block. He's going to the bench. Thompson gains the line. Nice move. 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Testing Ottinger. 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
1: Should have done that for your birthday the other day.
0: You still can.
1: Well, we didn't know 10 people to invite.
0: Yeah. It's okay being late for occasions in life, Rob.
1: Is it? Yeah.
0: Yeah, it is. Nowadays.
1: Makes you appreciate
0: few years
1: when
0: ago.
1: You get there even more.
0: Yeah, exactly. Luke and him behind the net. Nice trap with a big paddle there. And now it's McLeod. Starting the process to get it up. The Sabres don't get it deep. And Dallas just going to chip her right back in. This is how the Stars want to wear you out. They just want to keep banging you down below the goal line and hit and bump and grind. Sabres working Dallas in there. And now is Hellenius. Can't get to the puck, nor can McLeod. End of a shift for this group. They're turning, going to the bench. This is Lindell in his own end. Dallas will flip it ahead of Ben. Sixth captain in Stars history. Rope Hintz had that pass intercepted, and the Sabres, with Quinn getting ahead of the play here. Pass missing. Benson tried to knock that down with his blades. Instead, he's going to cover the point. Zellweger works it down on the boards, and now the Stars turn it over. Sabres with a chance. Oslin with a shot. Ottinger the save with a minute to go in the period. Puck rolls back towards the Buffalo zone. Power quickly moves it up left side. Ottinger behind the net for Bischel. He's under pressure immediately. Down comes Rasmus Dahlin in the corner. Play comes back to the point for a shot. That's blocked. Tyler Myers makes the turn with 27 seconds left in the first period. Oh, backhander down low in the Buffalo zone. Dahlin putting it back towards Samuelson. Didn't handle it clean. Stars fire that one well wide with 14 seconds to go. Nice play to kick it out. Here's
1: penalty,
0: Quinn.
1: Penalty. Beck Malenstein going to get a trip here. Right in front of the Sabres bench. 10 seconds left here, and Sabres are going to be shorthanded here for the remainder of this 10 and start the second. Let's watch this right here. There's Beck. He kicks the puck forward. Then he just touches the toe.
0: I was going to say.
1: Just touches the toe. His gun goes down, and there it is. But nevertheless, hey, Dallas Stars, they're 0-for-8 on the season on the power play. So the Sabres have to continue to make sure that they stay in that O column right now. Let's get out of this 10 seconds, regroup in between periods. That was a tough call. Tough call.
0: Rope Hintz shown out of the circle. Rantanen against Danforth. The puck is still up for grabs now. Robertson with 5 seconds to go in the period. Cross ice pass. Too much heat on that for Rope Hintz. Rantanen can't handle it. And this penalty, for the most part, carries over to the second period.
2: All right, Dan and Rob, thank you very much. Brian Colziel here on the press box. 1-0 Dallas, Jason Robertson at 9:03. The lone goal of period number one. All right, we got lots coming up here on the intermission, but first we go down to the locker room area and bring Paul Hamilton in. Paul Robertson has Dallas up. We know if he's got space, he's got a great shot, and he was able to beat Luukkonen.
3: Yeah, overall, I didn't mind the period at all. I thought, again, they played very well defensive. They gave up one outnumbered, and it wound up in their net. And quite honestly, I have to say, I think your goaltender has to stop that. You know, on a two-on-one, goaltender is the shooter, defenseman has the pass. And, I think that has to be stopped. But really, that's the only outnumbered they gave up. I think they've played well defensively. They've had some offensive opportunities to score. I mean, they easily could be tied or ahead in this game. Only gave up the 8 shots. So if you take that over 3 periods, that would only be 24. So I don't think that was a bad period at all for them. I think they basically did pick up where they left off, and we'll see what Zach Benson thinks. I was just saying to Brian, I didn't think that was a bad period. You gave up one outnumbered, it wound up in your net. But overall, I thought defensively you guys played pretty well, and you had some opportunities.
4: Yeah, absolutely. I mean, obviously Dallas is a really good hockey team, and I thought it was a really good period of hockey. Do we got better? Yeah, but it was a good first.
3: That's 4 periods of good defense. Now, what have you guys done a little bit differently in these 4 periods to play good defense?
4: Yeah, I think just communication is the biggest thing. We weren't really talking early on, and we started talking, started sorting out coverages, and I thought we've been playing good defensively.
3: How about Noah Ostlund? He set you up for a nice play. What kind of a centerman is he, and when you're playing with him, what kind of player is he?
4: Yeah, he's a really smart player. I think we read off each other really well, and he's always in the right spots. So easy player to play with, and we just got to keep it going.
3: Thanks a lot, Zach.
4: Perfect, thanks.
3: Zach Benson, Brian, back to you.
2: Thank you, Paul. Zach Benson and the Sabres still without a goal in this one. 1-0 Dallas is the score here on Robertson's second of the season at 9:03. Well, Paul, the Sabres have scored first one time this season, and they lost that game in Columbus. That's when Samuelson got things going. And then the other 3 home games here, they've given up the first goal. So maybe it's trending toward a win because they won both of those games here at home.
3: Yeah, and got 2 goals behind in both. So I guess maybe they got to give up one more before they get going and win the hockey game. That's what they've done the last two. It's a tall order when you're playing Ottinger and Dallas. But I said that the other day with Wallstedt of Minnesota, and they came back from 2. I know they would prefer not to do that.
2: Yep.
3: As we were saying, I agree with Zach Benson. I don't think it was a bad period at all. It's just one wound up in your net. You want your goaltender to stop it. They did. Benson had a great opportunity from Ostlund. There was another one that I wasn't sure if a shot got blocked. It seemed like it did get through. It was a good play. Krebs that made a great play. And, the shot wound up getting blocked. I think it was Thompson that put it out to him, out to Krebs. And that was a real good scoring opportunity, too. So I think if you just look at it, just stay the course and keep playing the way you're playing, I would say you're probably going to be okay.
2: Yeah. Paul, you obviously just spoke with Zach Benson. What's the ceiling for his offense, do you think? Obviously, he took it up a little level there and was also very good in the postseason last year. What do you think for a regular season? Like, what's a really good, maybe, like, high goal for him that he maybe can produce offensively?
3: Well, I think off the bat, I think he can be a 20-goal scorer in this league. I mean, he was well into the 30s in junior, and he scored at every level he's played in. I wouldn't, like, at some point rule out him scoring 30. But that's not what you got to get 20 first,
2: right?
3: when you hit 20, then maybe worry about scoring 25 or 30 or something like that. But we saw the type of goal scorer that he possibly could be in the playoffs. He scored some big goals, and he scored some goal scorer type goals. And, the Ottinger just came out. I just saw the replay of the play that Ostlund made to him. And he was all alone in front, and Ottinger just came out right at him and made a good save. It's just a very good goaltender making a very good save. But, I still think, he's a guy that can still get better. I think he will get better. And what I saw in the playoffs and at the end of last year, I think he can contribute to the offense at maybe a 20-goal pace or more.
2: Paul, thank you very much. Good conversation there with Zach Benson. We'll talk again later tonight.
3: Okay, sounds good.
2: Okay, great. Paul Hamilton there with us down in the locker room area where the Sabres trail the Stars 1-0 after 20 minutes of play. All right, we'll take a timeout here. When we come back, we will get you highlights from period one. We will get you stats from period one. And Pat Mollicaro will come in, give us the night in sports, including the NHL scoreboard as well. That's all coming up here as the intermission report rolls on. Live from the press box here at KeyBank Center, I'm Brian Colziel. 1-0 Dallas through 20 minutes on Buffalo Sabres Radio.
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0: Sabres quick to counter here. Samuelson lugs it up ice. Can't get it in front to McLeod. He was wide open, and now the Stars have a 2-on-1 on Samuelson. Backing up. Here's the shot. Scores. Dallas strikes first on an odd man rush.
1: And Jason Robertson.
2: There's Jason Robertson, Dan and Rob on the call, 9:03 to the period. Rantanen and Johnston on the assists, 1-0 Stars. That is our lone goal as we welcome you back here to the press box. I'm Brian Colziel on the intermission report. Let's get our first period stats in now. 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Shots were 8-5 in favor of the Stars. One penalty, Malenstein went at 19:50 for tripping, so Dallas has almost 2 minutes full. They got a minute 50 left on that power play opportunity that they'll have to start period number two. Ottinger so far perfect, 5-for-5. Lukanen has surrendered one on 8 shots. Individually, Owen Power, how about this? Almost 10 minutes already. 9:14 so far on 10 shifts to lead all players on the ice. Zach Benson has 2 of the Buffalo 5 shots. Beck Malenstein has 3 hits of the 9 credited to the Sabres. All right, there are your stats and highlights. When we come back, we'll get Pat's scoreboard here. Our score, Dallas 1, Buffalo nothing, as we take another timeout here on Buffalo Sabres Radio.
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2: Welcome back to downtown Buffalo, KeyBank Center. Dallas 1, Buffalo nothing. Jason Robertson's second of the year at 9:03 is the lone goal in this hockey game. Let's see what's happening elsewhere with the rest of the league. Our driver on the league, here's Pat Mellicarl.
25: Thanks, Brian. We'll start in Ottawa, where the Senators lead the Flyers 1-0 after 20 minutes. Nick Cousins' first of the year. Ottawa having their first home game of the season in that contest. Also, the Bruins 3-0 leaders over Utah through 20 minutes. Former Sabre Casey Mittelstadt netting his first of the year. No score in Montreal. Sabres will see plenty of the Canadiens next week. They're scoreless with the Predators tonight, while Tampa Bay has a 2-0 advantage over Minnesota through 20 minutes after one period in Carolina. Andrei Sveshnikov's two goals give the Hurricanes a 3-0 lead over Vancouver. Midway through the opening period in New York, the Islanders and Blackhawks are scoreless, while just after 8 tonight, the Blues and Sharks will meet from St. Louis, while the Avalanche and Flames have a 9 o'clock puck drop in Calgary. And last game of the night sees the Golden Knights and Maple Leafs meeting at 10 p.m. Jack Eichel already 10 points on the year, 8 assists and 2 goals in just 4 games. Also to baseball, where there's only one game left in the divisional round. That's in the American League side. The White Sox leading Cleveland 2-1. Game 4 set to take place in about 10 minutes' time from Chicago. If the White Sox win tonight, they're on to the American League Championship Series, where Tampa Bay awaits the winner. The Rays sweeping the Yankees last night. On the National League side, it'll be the Dodgers and the Brewers with a chance to go to the World Series. For Los Angeles, trying to represent the senior circuit for the third straight year if they can pick up the win. And also one note from local college hockey as well. In South Bend tonight, Niagara is meeting Notre Dame for a weekend series, and the Fighting Irish have a 1-0 lead over the Purple Eagles, Brian.
2: All right, so 5 teams left in Major League Baseball.
25: Yes. The Guardians trail Chicago 2-1. for the White Sox. They won their first series since winning the World Series in 2005. And you've got Tampa Bay, a team that does it on a cheaper payroll, kind of like a Milwaukee, two teams that don't break the bank, and that could potentially be a World Series matchup.
2: So I asked you the other night, you said the Dodgers are still the favorite.
25: Yep.
2: Who is the team, if it's not the Dodgers, who from the American League is the best team left?
25: Tampa Bay.
2: Tampa?
25: They are
2: They are
25: a team that, it's not an all homegrown talent. A lot of it is acquisitions based on the needs, including someone who played actually in Buffalo for a couple of seasons. Their closer, who was an all-star this year, Brian Baker, came up through the Blue Jays organization and pitched for Buffalo for 2 years. So a lot of good stories like that of guys that they've acquired.
2: Yeah. All right, Pat, good stuff. We'll get another update from you coming up in our second intermission. Sabres still have two more home games on this homestand. Saturday night, Utah is here. That's a 7 o'clock puck drop. And then Monday, don't forget, Columbus Day. And I'm sure there'll be a lot of kids here with the day off of school. A 1 o'clock face-off in that game. If you're listening on our flagship on WGR, we will have pregame at noon that day. And it'll be a busy day, of course, with the Bills game at night. So lots of great coverage going on that day on Monday. Okay, timeout. Stars lead at 1-0 over the Sabres here. We're ready for period two. Dan Dunleavy, Rob Ray will take it after this timeout. I'm Brian Colziel. Thank you for listening. This is the Buffalo Sabres Radio Network.
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